0: 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If you haven't already, get on up to the website, check it out. We've given it a new coat of paint. It's far more mobile friendly, and we've really streamlined it, and I think it's much easier to navigate it as well. I also want to mention that a good friend of the program, George Freund, we'll be hosting a very special edition of the Power Hour Nation Thursday, November the 15th at 4 p.m. Eastern. That's 3 p.m. Central. And that will be live from the 6th annual JFK Assassination Conference, which is happening in Dallas, of course. The JFK Assassination Conference in Dallas, November 15th to the 18th. And George has been guest hosting a lot on the Power Hour Nation as of late, and doing a remarkable job. All right. Siobhan Smith has communicated with spirit since childhood, growing up in an old Victorian haunted house in the UK. Siobhan, her mom, and her sister, who had child-to-adult leukemia in the early 80s, all communicated with spirit as well as their grandmother. Siobhan was raised with Irish Catholic parents and understands the fears that surround communication. However, it took her to losing her sister in 2009 to finally embrace her abilities. Siobhan understands that we're all spirit in a human body and we can all communicate with spirit, she says. It's just as her sister would always say, Siobhan is an open book. So this is why it comes naturally to her. It took her sister coming to her persistently from spirit, telling her to get on with the work she came back to do, to actually embrace her work as a medium. Siobhan Smith, welcome to The Conspiracy Show. How are you?
1: I'm really good, Richard. How are you? How are you? Bless your heart. Lovely to speak with you again.
0: Terrific. Are you in the UK now, or are you stateside?
1: No, I'm certainly in the UK. I was up at 3 o'clock this morning for you already.
0: Oh, wow. Well, God bless you for that. So tell me about your early life, growing up in this Victorian house, Irish Catholic parents. Now, your mother and your grandmother both had this gift, this ability to see spirit. When did you first realize you also had this gift?
1: Well, it was when I was 2 years old, and my granddad, it was in 1979, and he came to me, and he got run over that day. And so he had come to me, and my mum sees my grandmother and my sister, who's in spirit. She also was very aware of spirit as well. And I was talking away to him, and mum came back into the kitchen, and because she sees as well, she could see I was chatting away, and then I was talking about the man. Obviously, mum can see. And then we found out that day that he had got run over in Ireland, bless him. So that was my first encounter. But growing up in that haunted home, it was the man in that house that really wanted us out, the man that obviously lived there previously that had passed away and was obviously creating so much havoc in that home. But we had so many things going on with him, and then also as well our loved ones that would pass away that were due to come to see us, like Uncle Jimmy, Mum's Uncle Jimmy, and the day he was due to come to see us, he passed away, and we thought Dad had come home, and we heard them walk up the steps each step in that Victorian

0: house. We heard it, me and them, and Colette, my sister, who was alive at the time. And we walked out, and it was Uncle Jimmy walking up the stairs saying goodbye because he had passed over. So basically, growing up in that home, yeah, it was really very, very strange, very overwhelming. And obviously with my sister, she had the child to adult leukemia, but she was very much an older soul. I'm an older soul, but she was a much older soul than me. And she thrived on it. She would sit in the dark and want to watch horror movies. And she was a child, and she's 5 years older than me. And I always remember her wanting to sit in the dark because she loved it all. But I know with the man creating all these issues for us, it was, I remember like specifically one time, it was 4 o'clock, around 4 a.m. And that man that wanted us out of that house, that spirit, he came and he came along the bedroom wall, and the landing was on the other side, so it wasn't a neighbour or anything like that. And it was specifically on our wall, me and Colette's bedroom, and we were in the middle room, and just literally these bangs on the wall, so loud. It was so frightening for my father. He wouldn't even get out of the bed, and my mum was saying to get out of the bed. You know, and then, like, my sister, when she was wanting to be ill, bless her, because she obviously had the chemo and all the other things that go with cancer, she was trying to get out of the room one night when the door was open really freely. You know, it wouldn't be an issue with the door. There was no, it wasn't tight or anything, and it would always open freely. And this particular night, wanting to vomit, wanting to get out, the door just wouldn't open. Dad then tried to kick the door in, just wouldn't budge. And I mean, this was a door that would never stick. This door was a door that would open and shut really freely. And
1: right.
0: We kicked the door and everything. And then it ended up, the door just flew open on its own when everyone was away from it. So he was angry, that man. He really wanted us out. And I know a lot of people experience this, Richard, don't they? You know?
1: Sure, with, sure. Now, you know, how long did you live in this particular house?
0: Well, Mum and Dad were in the house, so they would have got the house around 1972. We didn't leave until 1991, so we did stick around. We did try, but my mum is like a clean freak OCD. I wish I was like her. I'm not. I'm an artist as well as a medium. So it's never going to happen with me. Hey ho. But yeah, so it was like 1 o'clock. My mum loved cleaning. She was like so wanting the house to be perfect that like cleaning at 1 o'clock in the morning wouldn't be anything to her. And she was looking up and could see the dead man at the top of the stairs. And her thoughts were, how am I going to get past you? Normal people would run out the door. She was just like contemplating how she was going to walk past him. So it was,
1: how am I going to vacuum those stairs? Why can't you wipe your feet before you come in my house?
0: Yeah, exactly. And it was just like, that was just growing up, you know, that was my world. And, you know, and with my sister being so ill, but she was so connected to spirit as well. And then my gran, obviously being raised Catholic as well, you know, as a teenager, I used to pray for 3 hours a day. So it was, you know, it was interesting. And I suppose with that as well, that probably helped me to still my mind, I suppose. I don't know, because when you are praying, it's more talking, and then the meditation, you know, is answering, or whatever way you want to communicate. But obviously we're going to talk about that tonight, because we can all do this. You know, this is something I need to put across as well, because we are all spirit and human body.
1: Right, but I'm fascinated that your family would stick it out in this house for 20 years, and your sister, as you say, reveled in it. She loved it, but your father, obviously not so much. He must have had the patience of Job.
0: Yeah, my dad. No, he was just like, when that was all going on, and then my mum loved it too. You know, my mum was always reading Doris Stokes books. You know, she had. She was very open. She's always still alive. She's very, very open to spirit as well.
1: And was it known in the neighborhood that your house was haunted? Were your fellow classmates aware of what was going on, or did you keep it quiet?
0: Well, I just thought it was normal. I just thought, did I think it was normal? I knew we were weird and different and strange. I'm not going to lie to you, I was bullied severely at school. I suppose when you are different, but yeah, I mean, all this that was going on, it's like the cellar that was downstairs, we'd walk past it and you'd hear because of the men down there having these conversations as well. So, you know, it was obviously, I mean, this house was a Victorian house, it was built years ago. So, but that man, it was almost like, you know, he was so angry, just wanting us out and doing all these different things and, you know, pacing down the stairs, walking along the landing, banging on there, right. And then obviously not taking Colette out when he wanted to vomit. But I remember going into the back bedroom when my brothers were born, and they're 11 years younger than me, and that just obviously threw him. I mean, we lived in that house for so long, but when they were born in 88, and we moved into the back bedroom then, which always looked weird, the back bedroom. It was almost like on horror movies where you'd see like this vacant room that wouldn't be touched.
1: And I think Siobhan, I got to jump in here. Pardon the interruption. Yes. We're going to take a break. We'll come back and continue to talk about your remarkable upbringing in his haunted Victorian house. Siobhan Smith, psychic medium, telling us how we can all speak to spirit. Back with more of The Conspiracy Show. My name is Richard Serrett. Stay with us.
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1: Hey, welcome back. Just want to shout out quickly to those who join us in the live chat every week. Nicholas and You Betcha, YY, Gordo, sorry, Weiwei, Gordo, Thinker. Let's see, who else is in there tonight? Well, I think Baji is still with us. And there are a bunch of others. But anyway, thank you to all of you for joining us every week in the YouTube live stream, the live chat, rather. And if you haven't already, get on up to the YouTube channel, The Conspiracy Show YouTube channel, and hit that subscribe button. All right, Siobhan Smith stays with us. We're talking about her remarkable upbringing in this haunted Victorian home. Now, before the break, I was asking you, Siobhan, whether other kids in the neighborhood knew about your house, knew that it was haunted. Did you talk about this with other kids, or did you just stay silent about it?
0: Mainly I stayed silent, if I'm honest, because I just presumed that everybody was going through this as a child, and I just felt it was all really normal. But I did get bullied because obviously I was a bit different and strange. Coming from that sort of environment, you are so aware of people that you can't see, but I did think it was normal. It was only as I was getting a little bit older that I sort of knew that it wasn't normal, obviously. But I think this is what a lot of people can resonate with as well, and this is why it's important to understand how we are all spirit and human body. Children do talk about, you know, seeing, and these little people, their friends that people can't see. And really, all it is because they've come from the spirit world and the elderly are going back to the spirit world. That's why you'll find that young children talk about seeing people that you can't see, and the elderly will talk about people that you can't see, because it's also about a vibration, and it's about a higher vibration. And it doesn't mean just because I can communicate with spirit that I'm high vibrating and you're low vibrating. I don't mean it like that. I just mean it like it's almost been where I'm quite hyperactive, I'm quite a hyper person. So it's almost like raising that vibration, and anybody can do it. Because I think what happens is you just get so caught up in the day-to-day, and that is really the only reason is what stops people. Because, you know, with children, you know how they go off into their imagination and into their little world? And they just cut off very easily. And people be saying, stop daydreaming, get back to this world, or telling them off. But because of the way that they are naturally, and that's why as elderly people, you'll probably notice that they drift off, and people will say it's because they've got dementia, it's because of this, it's because of that. I mean, there's so much to talk about, because again, it's about as well dipping in and out. Like I think I spoke to you before, where you don't have to die to come out of your body. I come out quite often. You can do astral travel, astral projection. My sister came to me 2 days before she actually died. She was floating on the ceiling. I seen her in a hospital gown, and I was at home, and she was lying in the hospital bed in intensive care. I've come out of my body numerous times, and I've been seen across the other side of the world, where this child, who I'm very, you know, is a very good friend, and his mother is passed. I see his dead mother as solid, and that night I was there and I seen loads of stuff going on. He had also seen me next to his dead mother, and he was able to tell me the colour of the nightwear. His dad told me he knew the colour of the nightwear that I was wearing, which was a brownie reddy colour. So it's all very strange, but going back to that bedroom as well that we were in, that man wanted us out. You know, he wanted us so much out that every time me and my sister went to sleep, this is where my sister couldn't deal with it, because there would be these noises that didn't sound of this world. So it was like a wailing. I mean, obviously I know where mum and dad from Ireland and gone about the banshee and things like that, but there was these noises that were not of earth noises, and it would always stop every time mum and dad would come to the back bedroom, and then they'd go away back to it along the landing. It was a big house. And it start again, and my sister at that point, even that freaked her out. She wasn't scared of anything. She was scared of mice when she was alive. She was never scared of the dead, ever. But that freaked her out, and that is why we ended up sleeping downstairs, and that was a big reason for us in the end leaving, because it was...
1: Was all the paranormal activity in this house, were they all... spirits, or were some of them perhaps demonic?
0: Sometimes we do wonder if it was demonic. I do feel, though, as I've got older, I feel it was more just that man. It was his house, and him standing at the top, staring down at my mum at that hour, looking at her. My mum just looked back at him and didn't bat an eyelid. She wasn't bothered. She just wanted to clean. But I think that was his way of throwing his authority, like, look, I'm here. This is my house. And I just think he didn't accept the fact that we were in there. And I think it really pushed him over the edge when we did up that back bedroom, because Colette was older than me and she wanted it all done how she wanted. But he wasn't having any of that. You know, that's why when we moved in, it was like, oh, this is all nice, this is all done up. But no, not for him. That is when it got worse. So,
1: was it your frustration over this particular entity that really drove you to want to learn to communicate with him so that you could find out what he wanted, or perhaps how you could maybe even help him?
0: Well, no, to be honest, I grew up with them, with spirit. We always had spirit coming to us. We always knew when obviously people were passing away, I'd come and visit. I will be honest, I didn't like spirit. Years ago, it freaked me out. I was frightened. My mum was open to it, my sister, my gran, obviously. But for me, I was scared to death of it. I'm not going to lie to you. But for me, it really came about more so when my sister passed, because that's when I embraced it. Because I used to be her carer. She used to fall on the floor and have many strokes and paralysis because of how they treated leukemia back in the early 80s. Not their fault. It's just how it was dealt with. And she kept coming to me on the toilet when she died. And she was sat on the loo, and because I used to help on the toilet, and she'd be like, you've got to get on with this. You've got to help people. And I just said, no, I don't want to, because I really was freaked out by it. And I said, why would I want to be doing it? And I was like, I don't even want to be talking to you right now, because it's freaking me out. And she kept coming back, because I knew as a child as well that she was my mum in my past life, because I always used to talk about that. And I knew that there was this bigger connection, obviously, between us. But there was something in me that drove me as well. My body, there was obviously my higher self, obviously understanding it now as time has gone on, was pushing me to go and sit in these circles. And I was going to London. I was dragging mum to come with me to London to go and sit with Gordon Smith and TJ Higgs. She used to work with Colin Fry, who's now passed away. And I would take her to these groups, and me and mum would be there, and she was bringing through TJ Higgs's grandfather. And my mum, you know, she was actually doing transfiguration. I don't know if you've heard of that, but it's where mum's face was zoning out, and I know I could see the spirit's mum's face taking over mum's face. I could feel that going on, and I was do my communication. And that's when TJ Higgs was saying, oh, you know, got John Edwards here. The way I was carrying on, sort of referring to me, that the style, the way I was working. But yeah, so it was more sort of pushing me. My body was saying go, and then like my sister was coming and get on with it. And then I was bringing all these people back, these spirits, and they were in my room. And I was like, my goodness, I don't want to deal with this. And then I'd be throwing the duvet over my head. So it was all kind of weird because it was conflicting. It was, and then because I was raised Catholic, I used to pray as a teen for 3 hours a day. So it was like, then I started thinking, my goodness, what if I am actually communicating with demons here? And you will go through these sort of scenarios in your head, and that's what it's important to let people know that you're not. And it's just, obviously, I've had to embrace it and understand it and not be afraid of it. But you're always in control. You're always in control. Like, I'm in control. Like, you're in control. We're in control of this conversation now. You're in control of spirit because you do tell them what you will and won't allow. And it is about explaining boundaries. That's important as well. And, you know, it's about going back to this thing of everybody can do this. We are all spirit and human body. You know, I bring through everybody in spirit, whether they're Catholic, Hindu, Muslim, everybody. You know, so everybody in the spirit world, I respect all religions as well, which is really great because it gets you through and it's faith, and that's fantastic. But again, it is about knowing that they are just there. They're with us all the time. Obviously, they leave us in our private time. That would be just too weird. But it is about, as well, what we'll talk about tonight, is about keeping it simple and how I communicate. Because a lot of people think you have to go and do these courses and meditate and stand on your head and drink water and chant Om. You don't. You know, you just have to, you know, like how we pick up the phone and we talk to each other. It really is that simple. And it really is. And this is what people need to start understanding, that you don't have to. I mean, obviously, yes, if you want to come to me for a reading, that's fantastic. But in that reading, I help everybody know that they can do this themselves. I teach everybody, you know, the signs, because with spirit as well, this is something we can talk about, but how they come to us, you know, this is also, it's like another language. But it's just understanding.
1: Well, when spirits come to you to speak to you, are some of them not aware that they're gone? Are they earthbound? Are they looking? I mean, is it true that you have to tell them to walk towards the light? Or is that just a stereotype?
0: I do understand that I've been communicating with spirits since 1979 now. And I know that sometimes when people come out, you know, in different ways, or they've had an accident or murdered or whatever way they've passed, they will come out of that body and they will go through it. I've done it in readings where they've taught me through their passing. And they come out, and they're looking at their body, and they are wondering what's going on. Obviously, they're shocked because they realise, my goodness, I'm still alive, I'm solid. And they're looking at their hands and looking at their body, and they're still in one piece. You know, like people can have a car accident and be completely in a bad way. They'll come out of that body totally, exactly, the perfect self that they were before they went into it. That trauma. Does that make sense?
1: Yes. But sometimes do they appear to you as they were in death? So for example, if somewhat grisly, but let's say for example, they were the victim of some sort of a heinous crime, a violent crime. Could they appear to you showing the signs of that crime, the trauma?
0: Yeah. Absolutely. They'd do it purely because they want to show me, so that I can then, because I deal with so many different people with murder, suicide, you know, different things like that, and people want answers, they want to know, and then I'm able to walk them through. And sometimes people want to know more detail, so they will show it to me, or they talk to me. I mean, with spirit, I see them, I hear them. I mean, a lot of it now, I tune in beforehand with my reading, half an hour beforehand, every reading, and I write, and they sit next to me. And they just talk to me, so I just like literally am writing it down, so I'm not having to understand it as much anymore like I was years ago, looking at visions and things like that. But they will impress that onto me, you know, if they want to show me that they, you know, had a bad car accident and they, you know, smashed up their face and it was off the steering wheel, say, and they wanted to point out different things. It depends on each spirit, each reading. Sometimes spirits don't even want to talk about how they passed because, you know, They don't want to go on about it. So, yes, they can show me, but they are definitely not like that now. when they come out of that body, that is not how they look. How they were in that trauma state, they are perfect, they are whole, they are in the light. They're always met by their loved ones as well. And people can turn around and say, but we didn't have any loved ones. Well, it's about going back to past lives. Like, I bring through people, you know, as far back as the 1800s. You know, it's like when I went to Drury Lane Theatre in London, I had this man walk down the aisle called Pablo Frank. And I was asking what his name was, and he told me his name was Pablo. Went on and Googled it, and he was a British circus owner. He was born in 1810, and he died on the 4th of May, 1871. So the thing is, we all have loved ones, regardless of who you remember in your little circle. So if you have a small family here and they're gone or whatever, or people are not dead and you feel like they were the first to go, you're going to have all of your ancestors that will come through. Every reading I've done, I've been doing them for years, are always met by their loved ones. And also, it's also part of a soul family as well, not always blood related. You know, when it comes to friends, family, and people that are adopted, things like that. You know, you don't have to be blood related because we're all part of a soul family. And it's almost like these past lives that we go through, we come back again with that whole soul family connection group, whether of friends, of family. You know, it's like when you say, I really feel like I know you. You meet people and you feel that instant connection. Do you know what I mean?
1: Yes, yes. Sure.
0: That's because you have. You've known them on a past life level. And likewise, the people that you don't like, because we all have them too. You know, there's obviously maybe a grievance, maybe something from a past life. You're coming back together on this level, on this earth plane, to try and resolve it. Because really, ultimately, it is about coming back here. Before we come into the body, we make these choices of what we want to go through, whether that be learning tolerance, forgiveness, you know, resolving issues. So this is why, as well, a lot of the time it's always good to try and resolve things here, because in spirit they're there. You know, I have so many people come through in spirit wanting to resolve, wanting forgiveness. So it's always good to try and sort things out here. Obviously, you will get to do it in the spirit world, but if you can resolve it here, then that's good. Does that make sense?
1: It does. It does. Siobhan, you stay where you are. We'll take a time out. We'll come back. And I want to ask you, we'll do this when we come back, but I want to ask you whether the ghosts who have been murder victims have ever called upon you to try and solve the crime, to solve their murder. We'll come back and do just that. Siobhan Smith, psychic medium, is with us right here on The Conspiracy Show. Don't go away.
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1: Oh, welcome back. Siobhan Smith is with us, psychic medium. How do people get a hold of you, Siobhan, if they want a reading?
0: So you can get a hold of me on Facebook. So I'm on Facebook. So just key me in and I'll go down. The name is Siobhan Smith. That's S-I-O-V-H-A-N Smith. And my profile picture is a white box with the word medium in black in capital letters. Or you can also email me at Siobhan, which is Siobhan_Smith@btinternet.com. Or I'm also on the helpingparentsheal.org website, which is to do with Mark Island. Wonderful people, very big, great team of helping, and has gone through his own loss with his own child. And I'm also a certified medium on there as well.
1: All right. Now, I asked you before the break, has a ghost or a spirit ever come to you who was murdered trying to tell you who their murderer was?
0: Yes, I did have that on numerous occasions. Obviously, it's a bit difficult to go into too many details on here live. But, for example, I had it where a chap was told, the mother was told that he had actually passed to suicide. And I was explaining to the mother, I said, no, I said, he's explained to me he was murdered and he was shot. And I said, you need to go back. And I said, you need to get fingerprints on that gun, because I said, they're not your son's. And it was actually to do with law enforcement. And I have every respect for law enforcement and all everybody that works in the government. But it was actually them that had actually done this. And I said, you need to go back. And I said, you need to get the fingerprints on the gun, because I said, if he would had have shot himself, his fingerprints would be on that gun. And they went back and she was reopening it, because the fingerprints on the gun are not actually her son's. So how could he have shot himself? Does that make sense?
1: Yes, yes. So did they reopen the case?
0: Yes, they were able to, they had to go back and look, because she was able to come back to me and let me know that the fingerprints on that gun that was meant to have shot her son didn't. Also, I was working as well with somebody else, and they were due to testify for the FBI.
1: Yes.
0: And this lady, it was to do with the pardoning of Trump. It was to do with the land. It was a nurse, this lady. She was very much an activist, very much standing up for people. And she told me she got dragged out to the woods and she got shot in the head. And I went through the whole detail with this, with the sitter, and was able to tell them, obviously, that she was murdered. And they had obviously had this feeling as well themselves, because she was due to actually stand trial for a murder that she had witnessed by the FBI. It was meant to happen a week later. And I was able to go through the full details of how they were basically saying that she had gone and passed suicide. And she was stood in my room screaming, saying, they murdered me, they murdered me. And I was able to go through the full details of how she died, how she was dragged out to the woods, how she was shot in the head. But how would I know all that detail? Does that make sense?
1: Yes. But when you get new information like this, obviously you can't go to the police and say, well, they'll ask you, how do you know this? You can't tell them, a ghost told me. How do you handle that?
0: Well, this is where, obviously, I've been dealing with people over the years, and I've been explaining to them and going through it with readings, and I do help people with murders. I also had a child come to me that was 2 years old and was explaining to me who had killed them, gave me the name and the details on the hand of the person as well. So they will give me specific information, but it's almost like what I then do is I try to then help that person that I'm working with, and then I try to give them details and information that they can go back and reopen cases and explain to them, look, like with the gun situation where the fingerprints weren't on the gun. So it's like, well, how are you going to answer that then? And then because these things get overlooked. The thing is, there's good people and there's bad people in all walks of life. Does that make sense?
1: Right. But I guess what I'm asking is, you don't go to the police and tell the police, well, I have information and it came to me from the ghost of the deceased, do you?
0: You can't do that. But what you can do is go back, like that situation as a scenario with that lady, where I explained to her about her boy and I said he didn't pass the suicide. He was obviously murdered, and I was able to walk it through, and I was able to go through everything on the autopsy as well, to do with the exact pinpointing on the head and the other issues to do with his arm. I went through all of that, and she was able to then validate it afterwards, because she went back and got the autopsy report, and she was able to then validate the information I'd talked her through, so she knew I was talking to her son. And that's when she was able to then go back on that scenario and say, well, I've got my right. I want to know about the fingerprints on the gun. So it's things like that. And it's like, it's almost like where you can give them little bits of information where they can then go back and say, well, actually, this isn't telling up. What you're saying, you know, it's like you're going back, okay, so let's find out about these fingerprints on that gun then. So if it isn't my son's, which now it isn't, so then what's going on? Does that make sense?
1: It does, yes. Now, your late sister, I mean, at a certain point, I would assume that you know, she will move on, right? She'll move on, or some believe that she would reincarnate. So will she at that point then stop coming to you in spirit?
0: She's not going to get reincarnated, not yet. She's going to be there, because if she's not there when I leave, then she's in massive trouble. Firstly, I totally believe in reincarnation. Obviously, I know that she was my mum in my past life, but what I do know and what I understand with spirit, from what I learn, is that it's not like it is here. You know how time exists and things like that. So it will be more of, you know, like how our sort of ancestors are far, far, far back, that we don't remember, the great-great-great-grandfathers and things like that. That's where the reincarnation happens. But the immediate sort of family, like my sister, no, she's not. To be honest, I know she's not coming back. I know it's her last incarnation. I know that anyway. But for other people, it would be a case of they will wait until the other family members. So they will be waiting for you. Okay.
1: Ah, fascinating. All right, Siobhan, we got to take another break. When we come back, you can go into some more detail, perhaps, in instructing people how they can communicate with spirit. Back with more of The Conspiracy Show. Siobhan Smith, my guest, psychic medium, right here on The Conspiracy Show.
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1: All right, we are back with Siobhan Smith, psychic medium. Let me spell that name. It's a beautiful name, Siobhan. Is that a Celtic name?
0: It is. It's Irish. Yep, mum and dad are Irish, so it certainly is.
1: So that's S-I-O-B-H-A-N, Siobhan Smith, S-M-I-T-H. And I spell that out because I want people to be able to reach out to you. So you're on Facebook. Give us the contact information again, Siobhan.
0: Yeah, I'm on Facebook, so you just search my name. So it would be Siobhan Smith, S-I-O-V-H-A-N. And my profile picture is a white box, and it has the word medium in that white box in black letters. It's black capital letters, and it just says medium across the middle of the white box.
1: All right. Now, we were talking about you know, earthbound spirits and how they hang around. And you say they don't reincarnate until they're joined by the rest of their family members and so forth on the other side, because I guess you all tend to reincarnate as a group. Is that the idea?
0: This is what I understand. But there is right. occasions as well where people have had miscarriage, stillborn, abortion, things like that. So spirit will choose to stay on the other side and then meet their loved ones, because I bring through so many children that passed just stillborn or miscarriage or went back with regards to abortion, things like that. So they're still there waiting for us. I bring through so many of them as well, bless them. But yes, sometimes they will reincarnate. So in that instance, it may be that they choose to come for a short period, go back, and they'll come back again. But because, you know, when you have it's almost like every spirit is different, but definitely on that instance, it would be more that they would come and reincarnate. But again, it's a choice. We have these choices. It's what we want to do as spirit. Like before we come into the body, we choose our parents. It's all about soul contracts. Obviously, I know these are all different things, but it's about wanting to, what do we want to achieve? What do we want to learn? What do we want to put in to this soul life? And what we want to, it's like a school of life, really. It's like we're constantly learning, like I'm still learning with spirit. I learn new things every day.
1: But you maintain that you were born with this ability, correct?
0: Definitely, I was very aware, because, like I say, I was talking to my granddad when I was two, and mum came in and seen me chatting to him, and he'd got run over that day. So,
1: right.
0: But we're all born with it, Richard. I'm sorry to interrupt you there.
1: That's all right.
0: We all
1: No, that's all right.
0: We're all
1: so then
0: human body.
1: You're talking to someone who is probably the least intuitive person on the planet. So how do you, I mean, I think I've had a couple of what could be paranormal experiences, not 100% sure, but I mean, I don't see spirits on a regular basis. I certainly don't communicate with them. How does one begin to develop that ability? Walk us through the steps, if you could.
0: I'll keep it simple, because for this lady who I helped, with one of my clients, she was an atheist, believed in nothing, and now she's doing her own reading. So yes, you can, and I won't listen to no, you can't, because yes, you can, but literally keeping it simple. So my way, and I explain this to everybody that I work with, I call on a higher power. For me, it's Archangel Michael. Whoever you choose to resonate with as your higher power, the universe, whatever it is you want to talk to, or whoever you want to call on as a higher power of protection. But I call on Archangel Michael to oversee me, protect me, my family, and my home. And then I call on Archangel Michael to protect the person that I'm meeting. Obviously, you always need to make permission to read the person, because that's really important. You can't just do that and read anybody. It's not right. Then I call on Archangel Gabriel to help me with my messages that are loud and clear, in love and light only, and for the highest good of my soul and for the highest good of the person I'm meeting, their soul. And then I call on my loved ones in spirit, and then I call on their loved ones in spirit. And literally, the best way to practice it yourself, because we can all do this, is to ask a family or a friend member and say to them, look, I really want to have a go with this. Obviously, you're going to be embarrassed. You're not even seeming like you're an idiot. So the way I would say to you is, do it not with them. Do it away from them and tune in and get a book. Write it down in a book. So what do you start sensing? What do you feel? You might actually stood at the sink washing up and you're bored and your mind switches off and you can feel somebody coming in behind you, and you say live with a man and two women, and you know it's one of the women that come in, and you turn around and it is them, and that's your validation, because they're obviously solid and living with you. It's a feeling, it's a sense, it's a knowing. So who do you feel? Do they feel male? Do they feel male? You then might start seeing them. Some people, lots of people are very visual, you know, and then people can obviously hear. So what do you hear? Spirit talk in your head. They talk outside of your head. They can show you visions. So what are you being shown? What did you hear? Did you just hear the name Jack in your head as a thought? Did you hear the number 68? Well, write it down then. What are you smelling? What smells do you start smelling? And you could then, like, try to explain, like, maybe to do with flowers, or maybe to do with smoking or things like that. So writing that down as well. Does this smell associate with that person? And it's also about seeing. So they might start having visions coming up on the wall. So what are you seeing on there written, or what do you see as a picture? Is it an apple? Is it, you know, you might end up seeing like a nun, and you can say, well, was Jack connected to a nun? And then you hear the name Mary, and they're like, okay, so that was Mary, and she was a nun, and yeah, that was the sister. So it's like another language, because the thing is, you are literally looking, and you're being shown images that can be shown in your mind. So you close your eyes and see it that way. Some people see outside. I see in my mind, and I see outside. Spirit come to me both ways. But it's also a knowing. It's a knowing. It's that gut feeling, that instinct, that knowing. And we all have that. It's just, the problem is, we're so caught up in the day to day that we don't rely on that instinct or that gut feeling or that knowing anymore, because we're so bombarded. But it really is just keeping it simple, writing it down, write it all down, and then relay it back to that person. Once you've written it down, then speak to that friend or that family member and say, look, does any of this make any sense? And you will really be surprised, because I do teach people and help people do this for themselves, and they do, and it works. And then at the end, again, just asking Archangel Michael to take any energy away from you that doesn't belong with you or the home, because otherwise I'd have thousands of spirits walking around my house every day. But again, just calling on that higher power and asking them to take it away. It really is important that people understand to keep it simple. You don't need to overcomplicate it. You don't need to be meditating for 5 hours a day to be able to speak one word to spirit. It's not normal, and it's not in this day and age. We're so caught up, busy, that people don't even have time to sleep a lot of the time. You know what I mean? So
1: yes, really, yes. But some people, they communicate or they receive messages because of they might smell tobacco smoke, or they might see an image of a rose. So they're getting mental images. They're getting messages through the various senses. But you have full on conversations with full on apparitions, right? I mean, can everyone do that?
0: Absolutely, 100%. We're all spirit in a human body. Why can't? The only reason why is I'm really open. Like my sister used to say, I was so open the book never shut. I wear my heart on my sleeve, and I am very open. But you've just got to keep it simple. You've just got to. It's like imagination. We're going back to imagination with children again. Why do they see? Because their mind wanders so easily, and it's about them allowing them to come in. Because it's not. It's also about. We all think, oh my God, it's freaky, it's not normal, you know, these horror shows, you're freaked out by Hollywood, because it's not like that. You're not going to have somebody sat on your bed as a spirit with their head whizzing around. It doesn't work like that. You know, they were here as humans, and they're still the same, but they look better because they're free of their bodies. You know, every spirit that I encounter, they look beautiful. They're, you know, they're solid, they're glowing, they show themselves as how, you know, the best version of themselves, because that they are. But, you know, it's something people do.
1: Right, right. Now, once you develop the ability, do spirits on the other side know that you have the ability, and so they seek you out because you're a method of communicating with this side of the world?
0: It's like a light. They see a light, and they see that person wants to communicate, because a lot of people don't want to because they're scared. And I get that, because I grew up and I hated it and I was freaked out. So they were coming to me, but I was like, oh, do I even want to do this? But yeah, obviously I embrace it now. I love it, and I love helping people, but I had to fight
1: right.
0: that.
1: So now spirits are lined up on the other side to communicate through you.
0: Say that again, Richard, sorry.
1: No, I was just saying, so once you have this ability then, and the spirits on the other side know that you have this ability, are they literally lined up, almost like people waiting in line to use a telephone?
0: They're a thought away. Literally, they are a thought away, so they know. They can influence so much. You know, it's like everything is pre-planned as well. Obviously, you have free will, I have to point out there. But if they want to communicate, like I've had spirit come to me and I'm like, look, you know, you're going to have to go and influence the person that's living for them to contact me. And then they feel drawn to me because spirit will guide you, will influence. You know, like how you can meet people or things happen and then you think, how did that happen? Is it a coincidence? No, it's synchronicity. Everything happens for a reason. So it's almost like they know everything. Like my sister came to me on the Wednesday and said to me, two more days, Granny will die on the Saturday at 3:15. Told my mum, told my partner, told my children on the Saturday at 3:15, my granny took her last breath. We watched the tape, that last breath. So they know it all. This is why nothing is hidden in spirit. So you can lie, you can do whatever here, but everything is known over there. They are a thought away. I send out a thought, they come. Every reading I do, I just literally need to ask them to come. But to be honest, a lot of them come here anyway before I even ask them. Like I had a cat the other day. I was in the shower. It was a Siamese cat wandering in. It was a spirit cat because obviously I could see it solid. And I was like, you're going to have to back off and wait a minute. I'm in the shower. So, you know, but this is normal for me. I can be on the toilet and I'll have spirit come. And they're like, and I'm like, okay, just back off. Just hang on.
1: They have no boundaries. They have no boundaries.
0: They can have no boundaries as well sometimes because they're excited, and that's okay. I have boundaries, though, because I used to be poked and prodded and woke up all the time at night. And I said, you know what, enough's enough. I've got to survive. I am a mum. I've got two children, and I need to do school runs, and I can't be woke up every night, you know. And I don't mind. I mean, I allow them sometimes if they want in really to get a message across, then I do allow that. But I have strong boundaries of spirit. So always know that you're in control as well. Don't feel everybody, you know, oh, I'm going to open this portal and I'm going to be having all these spirits come in, because that's not the case at all. You tell them. You will explain to them clearly, I will not allow you to wake me up at night and I will not allow you to do it because I can cope with you in the day, but not at night time. So you can tell them that as well. So it's always important. Just have that conversation with them because they do hear you. Whether you talk inside your head or outside your head, they hear it either way. And likewise, you can hear them in your head as a thought or outside of your head or visually. But again, you'll get all of them abilities by just working on it, just practicing. Because it's a sense. It's just a sense that everybody has forgotten. Not everybody, because there's a lot of people that can do this. But it's a lot of people have forgotten. Would that make sense?
1: It does, indeed. And Siobhan, it's been a delight speaking with you again. Siobhan Smith, absolutely. And again, available on through yes. Facebook. Thanks. And give us the email again quickly.
0: Email is Siobhan, S-I-O-B-H-A-N, _Smith@btinternet.com. And I'm also on helpingparentsheal.org. And I'm a certified medium on there.
1: Siobhan, thank you again.
0: Thank you, Richard. It's been a pleasure to talk with you. And thank everyone for listening as well. Thank you all so much.
1: All right. Good night. All the best. Good morning, I should say. All right. Don't be afraid. There is nothing concealed that won't be revealed and nothing hidden that won't be made known. What you hear in the dark, speak in the light. What I say in a whisper, proclaim from the housetops. Move over, Aphrodite. I'm coming home. Or at least up the stairs. Good night.

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1: And welcome to the Audio Imaginarium. Come on in, weary traveler, hang your cloak on a peg and grab a stool. Come gather around the fire. There are stories to be told, and you are among friends. Once again, I am broadcasting from the little studio beneath the stairs tonight up in Thornhill, north of Toronto. Ian is behind the big audio board at Zoomerplex in Liberty Village. Ryan is producing the live stream from his lair in deepest, darkest East York. Albert is on assignment again tonight. Captain Randy Kramer is standing by to discuss the secret space program, among other things. And he is here for the full 2 hours. And I will invite you to call in with questions and comments in the second hour. Don't call before then. Otherwise, you'll be on hold for a while. So save your questions for Captain Kramer until the second hour. And besides, you're going to want to hear what he has to say for at least the first hour before you comment. And I can pretty much guarantee what he has to say will blow your socks off. Incidentally, Captain Kramer, I'm not sure if we have reached you back in studio. We have been trying to reach you on your cell phone. I know you're participating in the live stream, so we can see you in the live stream, your video. But we also need you to be on the phone. So if you can hear this, we need you to pick up your cell phone and mute your computer. Mute your computer. I know that Ian back in studio is trying to raise you on your cell phone. All right. While Ian is busy trying to reach Captain Kramer, I'm not sure if you had a chance to listen to me on Coast to Coast Friday night, Saturday night. Last night, actually into this morning, Sunday morning, author Steve Ubaney was with me for the full 3 hours. And Steve is writing a series of books called the Who Murdered series. Who Murdered Elvis was the first one. That came out back in August. And last night on Coast, we discussed the Who Murdered FDR book. Who Murdered FDR. And I tell you, that caused quite a stir. So we're going to get Steve Ubaney on The Conspiracy Show as soon as we can. And so for you history buffs, stay tuned for that. Steve Ubaney, Who Murdered FDR? This is likely going to change everything you think you know about FDR and how he died. Okay. Now, I'm just getting a message here from Captain Kramer. He says he can't call Canada, Ian, if you're listening. And but we should be able to call you, and we do have your cell number. So we'll try to call you again. So strap yourselves in. My guest tonight, as I say, is a whistleblower from the secret space program who has experience with time travel, teleportation, technology solutions, and has a contact with aliens, extraterrestrials, interdimensionals. The captain is also privy to psionic research, which provides a miracle cure that...
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1: Can apparently cure everything, even regenerate limbs. Captain Randy Kramer is an officer who has been given authority to address the public on behalf of the command staff of United States Marine Corps Special Section, which was created by President Eisenhower back in 1953 as a covert military intelligence branch with specific authority over ETs, multidimensionals, non-humans, and off-world beings. Consortiums and collectives, either sanctioned or unsanctioned, with actionable reach of any and all global territory. He is the product of Soldier Augmentation Project Moonshadow, a training program for children which he began at age 4 and later spent a 20-year off-duty world, or spent 20 years off-duty, over 17, which was serving with the Mars Defense Force. He finished his service aboard the EDF SS Nautilus under the command of Captain Roger P. Kirkland as a pilot under Project Radiant Guardian. And I should also point out that Captain Kramer will also be at Stargate to the Cosmos Expo 2018. That's happening at the Ramada Inn in Albuquerque, Midtown, Albuquerque, New Mexico, in Midtown, October 25th to the 28th. That is fast approaching. Again, Stargate to the Cosmos Expo 2018 at the Ramada Inn, Albuquerque, in Midtown, October 25th to the 28th. Now, back in studio, Ian, I'm sure you're getting these messages. Captain Kramer cannot hear me, and we're having difficulty calling in to him on his cell phone. So I'm assuming we still haven't made contact. Why don't we open up the phone lines and do some open lines until we get to Captain Kramer? And Ian, if you could message Captain Kramer and let him know that we're trying to raise him and so forth. So why don't I give you the telephone numbers in lieu of our guest, 416-360-0740. 416-360-0740 in the Greater Toronto Area. And toll free from just about anywhere, 1-866-740-4740. 1-866-740-4740. Once again, the number in Toronto, 416-360-0740. 416-360-0740. And toll free from just about anywhere, 1-866-740-4740. 866-740-4740. Ask me anything, of course, keeping in mind, what is this program all about? We don't swap veal recipes. We don't talk about the weather. What else don't we talk about? Well, let's focus on what we do talk about. This is called The Conspiracy Show, after all. So The Conspiracy Show, we talk conspiracies. We talk the paranormal. We can talk UFOs. We can talk cryptids, cryptozoology. We can talk geopolitics and the like. All right. Now, I'm just going to take a moment here because I think I can send Captain Kramer a message on the iChat. He can't hear us, so I'm just going to type him a message. We are working on it. All right. So we are trying to reach you on your cell phone. You're not picking up. That's a problem. No guest on the other end. However, we will soldier on until we can contact Captain Kramer. 416-360-0740 and toll free from out of town, 1-866-740-4740.

0: And the Saudi Arabians, for all their warts, are a vitally important ally, a counterbalance to Iran, of course. Saudi Arabia now sort of strangely has come on board and has sort of cozied up to Israel, because Saudi Arabia is obviously fearful of the Iranian influence in the Middle East. And so that can make for unlikely bedfellows, if you will. Egypt, Israel, Jordan, Saudi Arabia, now sort of cozying up to each other because of their fear of Iran. But if, for example, President Trump decides to break off relations with Saudi Arabia or cancel this $100 billion-plus military defense contract, again, this could have far-reaching implications. Will it throw Saudi Arabia into the arms of Russia or China if they can't get their defense, their military hardware from the United States? They will likely go elsewhere. So this is very problematic on the one hand. So while it's easy to say, well, Saudi Arabia, the leadership there, the monarchy, they are butchers, and there's no question, as far as I'm concerned, they had knowledge. Something like that doesn't happen. You don't murder someone in a consulate without having, I would say, prior approval, tacit approval from Prince Salman. Now, is the United States in any position to tell the Saudis that we're not going to play ball with you unless you oust Prince Salman? Not sure that can happen. Obviously, though, this cannot be let go. This cannot be ignored without serious, serious repercussions. So if you'd like to weigh in on that, we certainly can. Now, having said that, I have to say that this this poor soul that met his end in a most violent and brutal way, you know, he's been described as a journalist. I don't think I would go that far. I don't think there is such a thing as journalism in Saudi Arabia. Certainly, there is no such thing as a free and independent journalism in Saudi Arabia. He was more like a propaganda minister, truth be told. Now, having said that, he was a resident of the United States, had begun writing some columns for the Washington Post, and now all of a sudden he starts to write about freedom of the press and so forth. That certainly wasn't his role while he was in Saudi Arabia. Now, having said that, that doesn't excuse the horrible, horrible barbarism that was perpetrated against him. But I think it's important also to understand who he was. So there's that. We can throw that on the pile if you'd like. But we can also talk other conspiracies. We can talk UFOs, ETs, just about anything you like. Let's call this segment Ask Me Anything. So again, it's 416-360-0740. 416-360-0740. And out of town, just about anywhere, actually, 1-866-740-4740. The Conspiracy Show with Richard Serrett and Ian back in studio. Why don't you take us into a break, and we'll try again to try and reach Captain Kramer. Back with more in a moment. Stay with us.
1: 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Corporations, governments, and sometimes entire civilizations. 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
0: All right, welcome back. We are soldiering on. We were scheduled to have Captain Steve Kramer, but we can't reach him for some reason. He's not picking up on his cell phone, and he can't call Canada. So if you are listening, Captain Kramer, we are trying to reach

0: meet you. I see him in the, he was at least on the live chat a moment ago. However, we're going to go to open lines until we can reach him. And let's see, we have a gentleman on the line from, it's John in Burlington. John, welcome to the Conspiracy Show. How are you?
1: Good, thanks. How you doing, Richard? Love listening to you on the coast there.
0: I appreciate that. What's on your mind, John?
1: I was just curious as what you thought about the NPC meme. I'm not sure if you're aware of it. Like, I'm not really connected to social media. Like, I've learned about this actually through YouTube, you know, watching YouTube videos. It had come up a bunch of times over the last couple of weeks, and I hadn't really noticed it. You know, just like I thought it was kind of cute. And it's kind of, I don't know if you've seen it, but it's been banned by Twitter because it's being used by right-leaning trolls to bait and inflame the leftists, depicting them as NPC characters from video games who are, you know, programmed only for a certain script. They have no other response other than their programmed responses.
0: Yes, we call that the hive mind. I was never clear on what the NPC reference was because I'm not a gamer. My children, who I now affectionately refer to as the IT department, because if I have a problem, they come and fix things. But I'm not familiar with NPC in terms of it the gaming context. But I have been following it a little bit on social media. But I'm not surprised. Should we be surprised? Obviously, Twitter, Facebook, despite their denials, there is a huge political bias at play here.
1: I would have to agree, and just the mainstream media altogether. Like for years, I used to get a Saturday section for the New York Times because I so valued the varied opinions and points of view that they used to give, and it no longer gives that.
0: No. So, I'm not surprised. However, I think I'm not sure exactly when this is going to happen, but I think the writing is now on the wall, to use the old biblical reference, that this situation with Facebook and Google, and particularly Google, playing around with algorithms, filtering out conservative search results, refusing to work with the U.S. Pentagon on certain projects, but then going over to China and helping that tyrannical government spy on its own citizens. This cannot stand. This will not stand. I'll tell you what I did earlier today. I was having trouble with Firefox on my computer. For whatever reason, it just keeps crashing. And so Ryan, God bless him, said, well, have you tried BraveNet yet? So just because I had to, I had no other choice. I downloaded BraveNet, and I'm now using that. So BraveNet, I guess, is kind of maybe the first sort of pushback against Google. And there will be others. Yes, there will be others. There will be Google it's not exactly the same thing as BraveNet. You know, one is a search engine, one is a browser. But there will be more and more of this happening, and people will vote with their feet. At least I pray they do. Well, yes, but what I'm saying is, in a free marketplace, this is what we refer to as voting with your feet or voting with your wallet or however. Yeah. Sure, voting with your mind. There will be an alternative to Twitter, and what would push that over the edge, of course, is love him or hate him, but President Trump has tremendous power with his following. If he were to suddenly decide I'm off Twitter and I'm going somewhere else, and a number of people, a number of influencers like that. If they decide that's it, I'm done with Twitter. That's right. Then there will be an alternative, and that's the solution. You know, the free market ultimately. But this virtual monopoly can't be allowed to stand.
1: To see the free speech thing come up again, in that here's an attempt at humor, and it just shows the left has no sense of humor.
0: That's true. And I like to Dennis Prager, who I follow, I love Prager University, and I think he makes an important distinction that has to be made, and that is it's not the liberals. The liberals are not the enemy. The liberals are our friends. Classical liberalism is a hallmark of Western civilization. It's the extreme left. It's the, let me call them the alt left, since they love to use the alt right. It's the alt left. It's the progressives. They are the problem.
2: You got that right.
0: Not the liberals. So it's important to make that distinction. But I'm not surprised that the Twitter would be banning this meme, or they banned James Woods because, you know, he's got a pretty acerbic tongue and a very sharp wit.
2: It's alarming, though. It's Orwellian in that your people's free speech being suppressed because it's not the popular speech. That's the problem, I think, really, in this country to a great degree, is who defines hate, you know, when it comes to hate speech.
0: Right. There's no legal standard.
2: Massive examples of what I would term hate speech directed at those on what they like to call the alt-right, you know, and it basically comes down to if you don't agree with the radical left now, you are a de facto Nazi.
0: Well, it's the speech which is least popular that needs to be defended.
2: Exactly.
0: That's what fails to resonate with a lot of people. We have to defend people that we disagree with, people that we find somewhat odious, perhaps, as long as they're not obviously promoting physical harm against an identifiable group. Then we must defend that. Anyway, John, great talking to you. Thank you so much. You raised some great points, and thank you for calling in.
2: Wicked talking to you.
0: All right, all the best. Hey, let's say hi to our friend Baji, who's checking in from Ohio, and he's a frequent visitor to the live chat on the YouTube channel. Baji, welcome. How are you, my friend?
3: How are you tonight? Thank you for taking my call. Yeah, along the lines of what he just said, there's an old adage that says, he who defines the terms wins the argument. Just because I disagree with you, that doesn't mean that I hate you. And when somebody allows that to be the definition of terms, they're going to hold the upper hand in the discussion. And I think it's important when somebody lays that on you to say, hey, look, nobody ever brought up the word hate. You did, you know. But I want to get to my point tonight, my actual comment. Have you ever heard of a guy named Gary Kaah, spell the last name K-A-H?
0: I have not. Who is he?
3: He is a guy that used to work for the lieutenant governor in the state of Indiana, and he has really had his finger on the pulse of the New World Order for about 30 years. He has his own website, GaryKaah.org, and you'll also find him on several videos on YouTube. And the reason why I bring him up, I think if you watched him or listened to him, I think you'd agree. I think he'd make a fascinating guest for your show.
0: All right. Let me write that down, if I can get the lid off my pen here. Don't you just hate it when you take the lid off the pen and everything sticks to the pen? Okay, Gary.
3: I hate it more when the pen doesn't write.
0: There you go.
3: Gary Kaah,
0: K-A-H. And you said he works...
3: GaryKaah.org is his website.
0: GaryKaah.org. All right, I've written that down. I've made a note of it.
3: And
0: thank you very much for the recommendation.
3: Indiana. And he was involved in a lot of international transactions and commerce, and that's how he first got on to the whole New World Order thing. And he does a very good chronology of how this thing started and how it is progressing.
0: Excellent. Thank you so much, Baji. Great to hear from you.
3: Good talking to you. Have a good night.
0: All right. Bye-bye. Anna is in Toronto. Hello, Anna. Welcome.
4: I'm nervous. Good evening, sir. How are you?
0: I'm terrific. How are you doing?
4: Good, thank you. I really love your show, your talk show. And I would like you to help me, please, because I know you're one of the best hosts of the radio talk show, and I really love your show. And before you are on 6:40 a.m. radio host, I remember.
0: Well, I used to be over there. I used to be in a number of, yes. I've been all over the dial, Anna.
4: Yes,
0: but now 7:40 Zoomer Radio is my home.
4: Yes, sir. And I would like to know if you are aware about the host name, Spaceman, previous 6:40 a.m. radio host every Saturday.
0: Of course, yes. Gary Bell, God rest his soul.
4: What happened to Mr. Spaceman?
0: Well, Gary Bell passed away. Well, I would say within the last 6 months, tragically, Gary died of cancer. And prior to that, he was let go. He was let go from his post. So
4: I hope that he will rest in peace with our Lord. Oh Lord, and I really love his show, you know, because it really opened my mind to what's happening in our life today.
0: The spaceman was a true original. There's no question about that. And the thing I loved about Gary is that while I didn't agree with him on a lot of his positions necessarily, but that doesn't matter. That's neither here nor there. That's the great thing, that we can agree, disagree, and still be friendly. And Gary always treated me, you know, very cordially and with respect. And I didn't have a lot of dealings with him, but we'd meet occasionally at the coffee urn. But once Gary got going on a topic, I mean, you couldn't get out of his, you couldn't just leave. That would be rude. And so he would have you sort of, I don't want to say cornered, but he'd have your attention for about a half an hour, 45 minutes. And it got to the point where, you know, if I had something, you know, I had a deadline or something, I had to sort of extricate myself from that position. So, I had to, whenever I met him, I always had to think of something very innocuous to bring up. Just, you know, hey, what do you think about the Blue Jays or something? Because if he got going on some conspiracy, he was like a pit bull on a pork loin, and he just wouldn't let it go, and you couldn't escape. You couldn't escape. Yeah. But the other thing was, it was just fascinating listening to him. So that's my, those were my dealings with Gary Bell. And yes, God bless him. God rest his soul. Anna, thank you so much.
4: Oh, thank you so much for taking my call, and God bless.
0: My pleasure. All right. Thank you, Anna. 416-360-0740. 416-360-0740. And 1-866-740-4740. I believe we're still trying to reach Captain Kramer, and I kind of hear him in the background on the hangout on air. So we're going to try and reach him. So we're going to go into a break and come right back. Either some more open lines, or we will reach out to Captain Kramer. Back with more in a moment. Richard Serrett on the Conspiracy Show. Stay with us.
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0: Well, thank you all for calling in during our impromptu open line segment, but I understand we now have Captain Randy Kramer on the line. Do we have you there, Captain? Can you hear me?
6: Yes, I am here.
0: Excellent. Well, you know what?
6: I'm going to hear you just great, Richard.
0: Likewise. I'm going to tee this up again and reintroduce you, if that's okay. Captain Randy Kramer is an officer who has been given authority to address the public on behalf of the command staff of United States Marine Corps Special Section, which was created by President Eisenhower in 1953 as a covert military intelligence branch with specific authority over extraterrestrials, multidimensionals, non-humans, and off-world beings, consortiums and collectives either sanctioned or unsanctioned within actionable reach of any and all global territory. He's the product of Soldier Augmentation Project Moonshadow, a training program for children, which he began at age 4 and later spent a 20-year tour of duty off-world, over 17 of which were serving with the Mars Defense Force. He finished his service aboard the EDF SS Nautilus under the command of Captain Roger P. Kirkland as a pilot under Project Radiant Guardian. And I want to mention again that Captain Kramer will also be a featured speaker at Stargate to the Cosmos Expo 2018. That's happening at the Ramada Inn in Midtown Albuquerque, New Mexico, October 25th to 28th. Captain Randy Kramer, welcome aboard the Conspiracy Show. How are you? Finally, how are you?
6: I'm great. Thanks for having me. And it's no surprise, technical difficulties seem to follow me wherever I go. So I just take it in stride.
0: You know, that's funny that you mentioned that. There are a number of topics. Whenever I discuss them, there are technical snafus. We shouldn't be surprised at this point, however.
6: I've had radio hosts absolutely had their boards hacked in the middle of a conversation and had all the phone lines cut off. Unable to be able to reconnect with me. I mean, there's been, you know, we're not sure if it's gremlins or just technical difficulties to just absolute, wow, who's messing with this here? So it's a range.
0: No doubt. Let's talk a little bit about Project Moonshadow. I mentioned it briefly in the introduction. Just let's drill down on that a little bit, because that's going to be very foreign to some listeners, many listeners perhaps. Tell me about that project and how you were introduced to that project.
6: I was genetically engineered from the ground up as a science project, to be honest with you. And my understanding was that in the mid-1960s, the soldier augmentation programs, which most people refer to as super soldier programs, which is fine. I just don't like the term for a list of reasons myself, so I don't use it very often, but it's perfectly acceptable if people want to. It doesn't bother me. But the sort of long story short, the old school way of doing it, you kind of had to break people's brains and their bodies and their psyches and shattered into a number of pieces to be able to sort of rebuild and alter personality that you then is sort of a, you know, snap your fingers, kill on command type personality. But we, United States Marine Corps Special Section, did a study and we found that that was a really ineffective way to use resource material, you know, thinking of personnel as resource material, that it was cut their lifespan short, cut their expectation of duty time short, collateral damage was high. So we kind of decided to go with a different method that wasn't about breaking the psyche so much as it was building it from the ground up. And it just seemed like a better use of time and resources. So for that project, the first project that we did using that methodology was Project Moonshadow. And myself and 299 other test subjects were engineered from the ground up and then placed into that program at essentially toddler age, to begin training in all things military, really. I mean, the young ages, you're not given, like, you know, a rifle at age 5. You know, you can't pick one up. But you start with training programs that are designed to get young children to get good at cooperating together, playing games together, working on sort of group accomplishing skills together. You know, forerunning ground of what you're going to do to teach them later how to act and function as a military unit. And certainly by the time in our young adolescence, we were using small weapons, really weapons that are built for children, which might be a little creepy to some people. It creeps me out a little bit that there is this manufacture of some of these weapons that are essentially child size so that smaller children can handle them. And then as you get older and your body is more full size, then you can start handling the full size weaponry.
0: This is a short segment because we're going to break here in a few minutes.
6: Oh yeah. Okay. But I could go on and on. So I'll try and keep it quick.
0: And we will. We've got you for the duration here, but just, I wanted to back up a little minute. The idea that, first of all, that you were created from the ground up, what does that mean? Does that mean that you were created outside of the womb? What does that mean?
6: It means that my DNA as a sequence was part of my biological mother's DNA was put into that part of my biological father's DNA was put into that. And then it was sort of laid out into a sequence that they wanted to use as the base sequence, and then removed the things that they wanted to remove, and then added other codons from an extraterrestrial DNA source to hybridize us to make us a little bit smarter, faster, and stronger.
0: So, did you have a birth mother?
6: Yeah, absolutely. No. I was all of the sort of pre-engineering, you know, is to get a small fertilized cell that is then put into my biological mother so that I can be born and raised like any other kid in any other normal, you know, working class American family, which I was.
0: But you were enlisted at the age of 4. You had no say in the matter. I mean, that's unconscionable.
6: We have some serious issues with how some of this is done, and a lot of how we sort of had to conduct ourselves doing these projects is because it's how other people set it up to function decades ago, and we have a lot of serious issues with that, including genetically engineering children without so much as without so much as their parents really understanding the process, and with a lot of just straight up legal violations on human rights violations and so forth in that process. I can say as an adult who's done my processing on the whole subject, I'm okay with it, but that doesn't mean that it's okay, if I can make that distinction. So I can be okay with how I was made, how I was trained, how I was processed, how I served, and where I am now. And I can, because I've done my own human, psychological and emotional processing on that, I can be okay with it. But by no means do we consider that it's a morally or ethically acceptable way to do things. And one of the main reasons that we would like there to be a disclosure movement is so that we can start to discuss how to do these programs with a moral and ethical guidelines that they should have in them, and not just this, hey, we have to get this done. And right now, let's cut corners attitude, which has pretty much been the attitude, for the last 70 years.
0: Well, the other question is why such a program was ever conceived? Why do we need super soldiers? I know you don't that word. I use it as shorthand.
6: Sure. That's fine.
0: Because most people understand it. But augmented soldiers. Why do we need them? Who's the enemy?
6: Well, in the early days, we were preparing for any eventuality, any conflict that could arise with an extraterrestrial species of any kind. And knowing what little we knew in the early days, the small number of species that we were dealing with, we just knew that we needed to be prepared for just about anything, and that the numbers were showing that you're sort of regular Army, even regular Marine Corps, regular Navy, regular Air Corps, Air Force soldiers who had contact experiences with extraterrestrials, and some of them, semi-friendly, some of them vaguely hostile. The participants didn't fare well psychologically. In fact, it tended to break more people than it did anything else, because you really have to be much more than just mentally prepared for that kind of eventuality, because your frontal cortex can process that information. And if you think you're mentally ready, like I've said this before, people who say, I want to meet an alien, I want to be in the presence of an extraterrestrial, I say, no, you think you do, but you don't really. If it was someone who looked like, who was very humanoid, who looked, was real, like any of us that could pass for a human being, a terrestrial human being walking down the street, that's a little different. But meeting something that's really not like us is a shocking experience. And
0: I'll
6: even
0: bet
6: if your frontal cortex,
0: for the interruption, I got to cut in here. We've got a break. Sometimes I have difficulty hearing the music under me, but we'll take a time. I'll come back and continue to discuss Project Moonshadow and other subjects. Captain Randy Kramer, my guest, right here on The Conspiracy Show. Stay with us.
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0: And welcome back. Captain Randy Kramer is with us for the duration, and he will be with us in the second hour. And at the top of the hour, which is coming up shortly, we'll open up the phone lines and we'll take questions and comments for Captain Randy Kramer, whistleblower. Actually, I mean, is whistleblower even the right word? Because you've been sort of given the green light to start talking about this, right? So it's not like you're in breach of some NDO or NDA, right?
6: That's absolutely correct. It's not, I mean, it's It's one of those, another one of those terms. I don't necessarily correct people if they say it, but no, it's not really accurate when talking about me, because my superiors asked me directly and specifically if I wanted to be the public spokesperson for the command staff of United States Marine Corps Special Section. So, yeah, I'm actually sanctioned to do what I do.
0: And why did they choose this time to sanction you coming forward and telling us about, well, what have been highly, highly, highly classified state secrets? Why now?
6: Yeah, great question. And the short answer is it's through a process of many, many data points, we have determined that it's far more dangerous to continue secrecy than secrecy protects. And so at the moment, we think the dangers of continued secrecy are far greater than the rationales for protecting the information or keeping it out of the public sphere.
0: How does the I love this term that that Richard Dolan uses, a breakaway civilization. And these are the people we're told that have benefited from back-engineered alien technology or technology directly given to them by extraterrestrials. How does the breakaway civilization feel about you coming forward? And is I get the sense that there is this maybe this battle going on backstage between various intelligence groups and military intelligence groups and so forth about disclosure. I mean, is that accurate to say that not everybody is on the same page on this?
6: That's absolutely correct. There's definitely a conflict of opinion and interest in the different areas. So the military, which is really not even, this sort of one bubble of, you know, when you're talking about the military organizations which participate, but even if you just lump the military organizations that participate, and then you lump banking and corporate business interests together, and you lump state actors, people who politically represent different countries, and any other interest that may fall into that umbrella. Yeah, everyone's got a slightly different opinion at the moment. And we believe by the numbers, we have a majority of people who just understand that disclosure is necessary to preserve civilization and life on Earth. You can't preserve civilization if you push chaos too far, if you push environmental destruction too far, if you push economic destruction too far. There's just all kinds of things that you can't preserve life and civilization if you go too far. And to be honest, a lot of the big players on this stage are making large quantities of money. And what some people need to understand is those people are finally understanding they don't want to break the machine to fix it, because they're making a ton of money off of that machine. And if they, even as a breakaway civilization, if they broke the civilization down here, you know, the surface dweller civilization, if you want to call it that, it would still cost them a tremendous amount of money. And so those civilizations aren't separate. The breakaway civilization and the surface dweller civilization are not entities that can be separated from one another. They're tethered like by an umbilical cord that if you broke it, would damage either one or both of them severely. So I think we've made a pretty good case to get those people to understand that it's inevitable that we have to do this to preserve civilization, life on Earth, and even preservation of the breakaway civilization and the higher ups of the technological covert military space program, as we understand it, needs disclosure to survive. Everyone needs it to survive.
0: Well, that's somewhat comforting that they, the breakaway civilization, they don't need to slaughter the cow just yet, or they shouldn't slaughter the cow just yet. Well, the cow being the rest of us plebes, I guess.
6: Yeah. That's often the kinder, gentler term people call people down here, the surface dwellers. And, you know, because of the people who are sort of contained onto the surface, they can't really go anywhere else. We think it's simply not a good idea for everybody or for anybody to do that, to just wipe out, you know, the surface dwelling civilization in lieu of some other breakaway civilization. They need each other. They're intertwined with each other. Mm. We think the case can be made to bring the surface dweller civilization up into the higher parts of the advanced technology civilization and bring it all together before it just burns itself to the ground.
0: So we should just disregard the Georgia Stones for now, I guess.
6: Well, it's a guideline. The Georgia Stones are guidelines, not predictions. So, you know, they're guidelines for different potential futures by people who have an idea of what they think is right or wrong, but not necessarily what is absolutely the right or wrong, especially when you're talking about the numbers of people that we should have living on planet Earth. We don't want to overpopulate the planet. That is a great way to destroy what we have here. But we also want to get everybody in on the picture, because we have personnel shortfalls within the space program, and we have personnel shortfalls within the civilian parts of that program. And so we really think that we need everybody involved in this process so that we can get the numbers of people that we need into the positions and jobs that we need them in, that we simply don't have enough resources to just keep drawing from sort of this top cream of the top of smart, educated, accomplished people. You've got to start opening the doors a bit at some point to the rest of the civilization, just because we need to fill more chairs than we have bodies for. And we just kind of have to start letting people volunteer and take open recruitment at some point, because we just need more people than what we can continue to do this way, the way that we've been doing it, which is through these covert programs.
0: Let's talk a little bit about the Mars Defense Force. We've got about 4 minutes to the top of the hour, and then we'll continue after the break. But let's start the conversation now. The Mars Defense Force, you spent a 20-year tour of duty off-world, 17 of which was serving with the Mars Defense Force. So how long has this Mars Defense Force been in place, as far as you know, and what do they have in their arsenal, and who's running it?
6: It's a military contractor, so it's run by the MCC, which is the Mars Colony Corporation, and the Mars Colony Corporation is under an umbrella of the ICC, or the International Corporate Conglomerate, and so they kind of, they're the administrators of that military contractor, and they've been active since the mid to late 1970s, which I know seems like a long ways for some people who did not realize that we had colonies on Mars in the mid 1970s. But we did. That was when the first colonies broke ground in 1974, 1975, I believe. And right now, I would say that the staple of the infantry of the Mars Defense Force is a full-body powered combat environment suit, which is hydraulically powered. So you have, you know, extra sort of strength and motor power in your arms and your legs, but it's also an environment suit to protect you from harsh winds, temperatures, etc. And it's geared up to last out in the open sand for, you know, hours and hours and hours at a time. And your primary weapon is a magnetically propelled rifle, a rail gun, or a Gauss rifle, depending on what terminology you prefer. And so you basically, with infantrymen with a really tough set of full body armor, with hydraulically powered, with a Gauss rifle that shoots a lot of metal rounds really fast without generating much heat or kick, you have a pretty strong force just with that, just with the sort of, that is their basis. But, you know, the actual tools that you get to use in the field come and go, because it's a hardware testing ground. So pretty much our main function while we were engaging militarily with indigenous species, an indigenous insectoid and an indigenous reptoid species, I would hardly say that it was the truth, even if that's what we were told, that we were protecting the colonies from these species. We were pretty much just out there fighting with the natives in order to develop and perfect military hardware.
0: Using them like target practice?
6: We used each other for target practice. So the insectoids could amass massive swarms of smaller insects, which is quite a formidable force to deal with, believe me. And the indigenous reptoids were strong, fierce, hand-to-hand fighters, and incredibly psionically skilled. So they had the ability to use their minds and their evolved mental powers when they chose to, in ways that could make things very difficult for us as a fighting force to attack them directly, or with things like heavy artillery at a distance.
0: So you're battling these extraterrestrials on the ground on Mars. Listen, we've got to take a timeout. We'll come back and we'll open up the phone lines as well. Questions and comments for Captain Randy Kramer. Back with more of The Conspiracy Show. 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
0: Well, thanks for inviting me into your home, long-haul truck, RV, camper, taxi, your parents' well-appointed rec room, your loft, that greasy spoon just off the interstate in your cabin in the woods. 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All right, as I say, Captain Randy Kramer stays with us for hour two. He's a whistleblower from the secret space program who has experience with time travel, teleportation, technology solutions, and his contact with aliens, extraterrestrials, interdimensionals. And the captain is also privy to psionic research, which provides a miracle cure that can cure everything, even regenerate limbs. And he's an officer who has been given authority to address the public on behalf of the command staff of the United States Marine Corps Special Section, which was created by President Eisenhower back in 1953 as a covert military intelligence branch with specific authority over ETs, multidimensionals, non-humans, and off-world beings, consortiums, and collectives. I should also point out that he will be speaking at Stargate to the Cosmos Expo 2018 at the Ramada in Albuquerque, Midtown Albuquerque, October 25th to the 28th. We were talking about the your work on Mars as the part of this Mars Defense Force. And so you're battling the indigenous species there.
6: Mm-hmm. Two of them.
0: Two of them. Now, are they the same species responsible for a lot of these highly advanced structures that were discovered on Mars?
6: I would say the ancestors of the reptoids were probably the ones who were mostly responsible for that. However, there is also an indigenous humanoid species that does live there. I never personally experienced them or ran into them. They weren't in the zone that we were, as far north as we were, but I have talked to people who have seen and experienced the native humanoid species as well. So then pretty much most of those ancient structures were either built by the indigenous reptoids or indigenous humanoids who lived there, but a long, long time ago. So anyone contemporary who lives there now would have been their long lost ancestors.
0: What are the numbers in terms of personnel on the Red Planet right now?
6: That's hard to say. A few years back, there was a census that was actually happening with the colonies, and they were figuring that I mean, I can't tell you what the exact military personnel numbers are. Those are classified, which means I don't even have them in front of me because they're classified. But it's, you know, at least a couple hundred thousand military personnel, but I couldn't say for sure. But there's was when we were had completed the census, had a number that was right around 10 million for the population of the colonies. But then not long after that, there was a worker revolt because they tend to have a number of the colonies still use a lot of slave labor. And as we understand from human history, you enslave people and, you know, put too much weight on their backs over too long of a period of time. And eventually there's a slave revolt at some place or a worker revolt. So they've been in the middle of that the last few years. And so we don't have exact numbers right now. A lot of people have died. We couldn't tell you for sure, but it was about 10 million civilians and anywhere from, you know, 150 to 250, maybe 300,000 military personnel.
0: Who is being enslaved? Is it the reptoids? Humans?
6: No, human beings, mostly human beings from here, mostly people, terrestrial humans who were taken away as slave labor for the most part. And in some cases, people who have been there, I mean, have been born and raised there for generations since, you know, their slave parents, worker parents were brought there. So in some cases, you have multiple generations of people who have been born and raised in that environment. But the original workers were pretty much taken from here, in some cases voluntarily. In some cases, it was, hey, you want to be a part of our really cool program? Yeah, that'd be great. But then, you know, when you got there, it's like, oh, what? I don't get paid for this? So not everybody who, you know, was enlisted into any of the colony necessarily got what they thought that they were going to get, because once you're on another planet, you know, people can kind of do whatever they want without much oversight, as long as there isn't any oversight at all, which there kind of hasn't been. So, it's workers from who've been taken there and family members who've just been born and raised there for decades now,
0: and they are being enslaved. And is the Mars
6: some
0: defense
6: of some of them? That's right. I want to be clear about that. It's not everybody. It's the colonies. There's five or six colonies. They all have a slightly different economic infrastructure that allows for either paid workers or, in some cases, slave labor. It really depends on the.
0: And these rebellions that are happening, these rebellions, are they being put down by the Mars Defense Force? I mean, I'm trying to understand who's wearing the white hats and the black hats, or are they all just gradations of gray? Are the soldiers, the infantry, the army on Mars, are they in support of the slave rebellion? Are they quelling the slave rebellion?
6: I have been told that the military... his job to protect the perimeter or to engage at the perimeter is a priority over dealing with any internal squabbles that the colonies themselves are having. In fact, my understanding is that even the MCC and the IC are allowing some of this uprising to occur and some of the changes to occur in the sense that you have, colonies that have divided now into multiple power structures, those revolting, those who are sort of represent their traditional power structure. And in some cases, the workers who are in charge of factories that have quotas to meet have been able to meet those quotas and therefore gain some favor with the MCC and the ICC overall. So it's not so straightforward as to say, oh, if you're revolting, then, you know, the authorities are going to put you down, because in some cases, the authorities understand that the colonies have been having problems and, you know, in some cases just cracking the whip over your labor harder isn't necessarily a solution. So if revolting parties can demonstrate that they're more than capable of managing, themselves and managing production of the facilities where they work, in some cases the MCC and the ICC are perfectly happy to see those changes happen as long as the production quotas continue to be met with at a minimal cost.
0: You mentioned production quotas. What are they producing? What are they producing?
6: A lot of it is a lot of it's military hardware. A lot of it's that military hardware that we're testing out. But my understanding is that they also just do a lot of manufacturing that becomes part of this intergalactic trade system. So a lot of the high technology stuff that we know how to replicate and build, we've actually got amazing factories that can produce high quality merchandise that it turns out other species don't necessarily make as efficiently, or in some cases even as well, and are perfectly happy to trade and or pay for the goods that we produce. So a lot of it's military hardware, a lot of it's high-level electronics, high technology, you know, the sort of advanced breakaway civilization technology, and ships, in some cases also ships, military hardware, computer technology, medical technology, yeah, a lot of high-tech stuff.
0: The slaves, are they, I mean, is this, does this explain a lot of the disappearances here on Earth, so-called alien abductions, you know, people disappearing from national parks all over the world? Is that where they're going? Missing children? Is that where they're going, to Mars?
6: There's a lot of answers to those questions, meaning there isn't just one answer to say that all those people that are disappearing are being put onto military ships or onto contractor ships and then taken to Mars to be, you know, put into labor service or something. Doesn't mean that that doesn't happen. It does. It happens quite a bit, I'm sure. But all of those things you mentioned aren't just unilaterally answered by saying people got abducted to go work on, you know, in the slave mines on Mars. People do actually get abducted. There, abductions by extraterrestrials are few and farther in between than they were decades ago because of the net that we have sort of keeping people out who don't have permission to be here. We kind of have done away with most of the treaties, I understand, that allow other species to abduct people off the surface of the Earth. We've kind of done away with that. So what was fairly prevalent in the 60s and 70s is no longer allowed.
0: All right, Captain Kramer, you stay put. We'll take a time out, come back, and we'll take a few calls and continue to discuss the Mars Defense Force, Project Moonshadow, psionics, and much more. The Conspiracy Show. My name is Richard Serrett. Don't go away.
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0: Captain Randy Kramer stays with us for the full 2 hours, and we have opened up the phone lines. And before we go to Gerald in Ohio, I wanted to ask you, Captain Kramer, about Gary MacKinnon, the Scottish systems analyst who hacked the Pentagon computers and sort of blew the whistle on deep space platforms and a secret space program and so forth. How much of what he revealed was accurate, and how much of what he revealed was I guess, was he being used as a psyop? Is that what I'm asking?
6: The question has certainly come up whether or not somebody wanted him to find that information, and whether they were packaging it in such a way as, you know, for someone to who would hack in and be able to find that information. But there's also some pretty interesting evidence from people who know Mr. MacKinnon and his process that he was pretty much, you know, randomly hacking these government systems at a time when very few people were able to do so, had the intelligence to know what numbers to call. Because, I mean, a lot of these, you know, systems were hackable from outside phone lines if you happen to have the phone number that you could get you into the system, that could get you on into the system through an outward phone line. Hard, I would say that none of those systems, you know, are accessible through just somebody calling up an outside phone number nowadays. They're much tighter than that. But at the time, that was possible. So there's certainly some question there, but I would say that the majority of the information that he had appears to be accurate, or appears to have been accurate at that time.
0: Continuing along in the sort of the disinfo stream, I wanted to get your thoughts on Tom DeLonge and Robert Bigelow and Academy to the Stars and their efforts to bring about disclosure. Are they part of this disinfo campaign? Are they on the same team? What's happening there?
6: I couldn't tell you exactly, because I don't know, you know, where every source of money, funding, information, intelligence, or where every string that could be pulled is being pulled in those lines of communication. But I would say that most parties working as that sort of bridge between civilian and covert military intelligence, most of those people, I would say, have in some shape or form the interest of some kind of disclosure. The exactly what kind of disclosure, how, what, where, and when is all very questionable and different based on preferences of agendas. But I'd say that the majority of those people want to see some kind of disclosure because, again, they understand the basis of the model, that it has to happen. If we don't do it sometime soon, we're going to be doing detrimental harm to society, civilization, and the planet at large, and society at large. And, you know, most of those people simply understand that it has to happen. I'm not saying that they can't get monkey wrenched either from the inside by somebody along the way. And I'm Tom DeLonge, great guy as far as I understand, but they seem to be having some serious financial troubles at the moment that may have been orchestrated, may have been sort of, hey, we're going to give you some funding, and then yank, well, now we're going to take it all away, and kind of leaving everybody in the lurch and potentially evaporating the entire organization over money shortfalls because somebody decided to stop their funding.
0: My concern is people are starting to get disclosure fatigue. You know what I mean?
6: Sure.
0: We get teased. And,
6: oh, yeah.
0: What are your thoughts? I mean, how do we counteract that?
6: Unfortunately, if you want to talk about like we as, you know, a civilian movement of the populace, a we the people, there's not much that we can do at the moment about it. It's going to happen one way or another. And how that happens is really not up to me. And it's not up to you. And it's not up to pretty much the people listening in the audience here. Unfortunately, we wish it was a more of a democratic choice where people really got a say in that. We truly do. We think that that would be the more ethically and moral correct thing to do. But the way it stands right now, there's a number of different ways in which some very powerful groups of people have been talking about how they want to roll through this and how they want to roll it out and whether they want to do it calm and peaceably or whether they want to have a hoax invasion and roll it out that way with a bad guy alien and a good guy alien, and then, you know, have that sort of worked out in a melodrama scenario in which we're all, you know, led by the nose through that process. And exactly how that works out and exactly how that's going to happen is not up for me to say, or unfortunately for you or most of the general public to say. It's going to happen one way or the other. I would say it's our best duty to be prepared for just what's going to happen when it happens. So I totally get that. I have the same fatigue. Believe me, every time someone tells me, something's going to happen. And I'm like, oh, okay, I'm waiting for it. And then, we pass a date and nothing happens. Like, all right, well, that was just another either a flash of light that's a ruse or just something that didn't quite work out? Because a number of times throughout the last couple of decades, we've had situations where people really were about ready to try and make something happen. And then, something happened that caused a bunch of people to change their mind, or enough key players to change their mind that they put the stop on it and said, no, let's actually change our mind and not do that right now. Let's, process this for another couple of years. Let's go down this road for another couple of years and then see where we are. So it's an ever-changing process. I'm as frustrated as anybody by that, believe me, because I know enough to know that it's an inevitability. And that inevitability means that sometime between now and the next decade,

0: no way that we haven't made some progress with that. It's all going to depend on exactly how they want to tell that narrative, which could be any variation of 100% of the truth to 5% of the truth and 95% falsehoods compared to what is actually going on. But the inevitability of it happening within the next decade is going to happen. That much we can say for sure.
1: Don't you think that the good news of the technological advancements and psionics and cures for everything and regenerating limbs and so forth is going to be tampered significantly by the news that all of the misery that's been perpetrated on planet Earth for centuries and centuries and centuries by the elites is being perpetrated again in Mars, and we're going to continue to spread that misery throughout the galaxy? Is that the future?
0: Well, let's hope not. And again, that's probably why the narrative is going to be controlled at first, and it's not going to be the truth, the whole truth, and nothing but the truth. It's going to be some version of a little bit of truth with a bunch of denials, we don't know anything about that. So I would expect that it's not going to be a clean break. It's not even going to be, a clean step over a line where there's this sort of before disclosure, after disclosure kind of situation where it's all the information at once. I think it's going to be bits and pieces of information. But once the information starts to flow, it's going to be difficult to completely and totally control and stamp out the truth. So we think that once you just get your foot in the door, as it were, and we can start talking about, that there is advanced extraterrestrial intelligence with technology that is visiting us, and we can get past that narrative, and we can get past that conversation, then it allows for a lot of other conversations to occur. So we think that once you get that first couple of steps going, the rest of it will come fairly quickly, and not nearly as quickly as most people are going to want or be happy about, but as in terms of how long it's been dragging out for the past 7 decades, it'll seem fairly quickly.
1: Gerald is in Maxwell. Gerald, welcome to the Conspiracy Show. Is that Maxwell, Ontario?
2: Yes, it is.
1: Hey, Gerald, welcome.
2: How are you, Richard?
1: Terrific, thank you. You have a question for Captain Kramer?
2: Yes, I do.
1: All right, we're all ears.
2: I have watched Total Recall. Now, just about everything you've said tonight tracks perfectly with that movie. Now, is Hollywood anywhere close to what you've experienced?
0: Storyline sometimes gets pretty close to the truth. Production value is where we're going to sometimes part ways on what's truth or fiction. And I will
2: far more money to spend than the American government. Yes, I can see. I can understand that.
1: All right, let's let Randy respond. So, just finish your thought on that, Randy.
0: Yeah, well, one of the interesting things about Total Recall is that, of course, you're referring to the first version of that movie that was done back in, I want to say, the early 90s, which is the one with Arnold Schwarzenegger. And then there is a newer version of that film with some different actors that has a completely different backdrop to the scenario. It doesn't take place on Mars. It takes place solely on planet Earth. And it has way more to do with this separation of, again, the sort of advanced part of the civilization, this very poor, technologically decrepit part of the civilization. But the original story, which that's based on, is actually the second movie, not the first one. So the first one, where they decided to put all this stuff about Mars into it, that's plausible deniability for a lot of people, where they knew that at some point they were going to start hearing people who had been there, who were going to start having memory recall, and we're going to start having total recall at some point. That's even a term that we use to describe getting all of your memories back. That was going to happen at some point. And so they wanted this plausible deniability so that they could say, at first with someone like myself, spinning the story the way that I do, someone could say, oh, dude, you've just seen Total Recall too many times, because that's plausible.
2: Say something.
0: Even though the original story had nothing to do about that.

0: Sorry, go ahead.
1: Could I ask another question now?
2: Yeah, go ahead, Gerald. Sure. Yes.
1: What you're saying,
2: Gerald,
1: is this technology is possible on Earth now. They can replace our memories with something completely different than what we remember. This is what you're saying?
0: Yes and no. I mean, it's a complicated technological process. It's not so simple as to just pick somebody up off the sidewalk and sit them in a chair, you know, with a hair dryer kind of device on top of it and you know, completely change their memories. It's not that simple. It's a lot more convoluted if you want to really, really, really try and change what someone thinks actually happened, what their actual memories are, which screen memories are. Or holographic memories or even artificial neurons or things like that that they can use. There can be a really involved process if you're really trying to cover up some memories or trying to hide some actual memories. It's certainly not cost effective to do that with every single person in the civilian population. It only really serves a purpose to use that with select personnel who have way more information in their head than they consider to be secure or safe to have those people walking around with that information readily available. So the false memories and screen memories are implanted in people who are leave the service, who have tons of classified information in their mind that they don't want them, you know, leaking out or talking about. But it's not something that they can just go around and, you know, take an entire population in a metropolitan city and wipe or change everybody's memories or make them all think, you know, or believe that a certain thing occurred a certain way. Because that's just not technologically feasible. So it's something you can do to individuals specifically specific reasons, but it's not the kind of technology you can wave, you know, a technological wand of any kind and do to a mass number of people across a metropolitan area or in a country or across a nation or a country.
2: Gerald, thank you for that. Frank is in Toronto. Frank, good morning. Welcome to the Conspiracy Show. Are you there, Frank?
3: Yeah, hi.
2: We lost Frank. Go ahead, Frank.
3: Yeah, I'm here. Can you hear me?
2: Yes, go ahead.
3: Okay, yeah, great. Good evening, gentlemen. Good morning, I should say. Yeah, I got a conflicting information on Mars. I'd first like to start off by saying I do believe that there was a possible civilization there, because I've seen those NASA photos of the pyramid and the face, right?
2: And,
3: but I've also heard that xenon, the gas xenon, was found on Mars, which can only be produced through a thermonuclear explosion. So
2: excellent point.
3: Was completely obliterated, and now you're telling us, if it's true, I mean, like, I don't know, but you're saying, you know, that there's species living there. Well, there's no ecosystem. Well, what are they breathing? And what are they eating? There's nothing grows, right? There's no atmosphere there. There's no food.
2: Wait till you hear this. Wait till you hear this. Captain, do you want to fill them in on the forests growing on Mars?
3: And how are you getting there, by the way? That's another.
2: Okay, let's one thing at a time. What about, NASA's revealed that there is water on Mars, but you've gone one step further. You're saying that photographs clearly show there are trees growing on Mars, which has me up a tree because, like Frank, I thought there was no atmosphere on Mars. Are you with us, Randy? Did we lose Randy? I think we did. All right, we'll get Randy back. Let's go into a break. We'll come back, and are we going to a break, Ian? Yes, sir. I think we are. Yes, the music is playing. We'll come back in a moment and pick this up on the other side with Captain Randy Kramer, right here on The Conspiracy Show. Stay with us.
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2: Welcome back. Captain Randy Kramer is with us. Randy, just before the break, Frank was on from Toronto asking, I believe it was Frank, asking about, well, he's kind of perplexed because on the one hand, we hear there is no atmosphere on Mars, and yet there are indigenous species of extraterrestrials and a population, perhaps 10 million humans living on the surface. And then on your website, and we can direct people to the website, which is earthcitizenconsulting.org, you have pictures, NASA pictures, of what appear to be trees growing on Mars. So what's going on exactly?
0: Yeah, no, those are Jet Propulsion Lab infrared satellite photos of fairly recent satellite passes imagery, which are true and accurate. I will even go back as far as the Viking craft that we actually have one of the scientists who put one of the experiments on the Viking craft that says his experiment absolutely showed the presence of microorganisms, and which demonstrates that there's oxygen, carbon dioxide on the planet. There's livable atmosphere there. Not too long ago, NASA actually made this very back page admission that they had used spectrometry to see that there was, in fact, oxygen, carbon dioxide, and water in the atmosphere. And the director of NASA at that time was quoted in that press release as saying, "We may have to accept that there is livable atmosphere on Mars right now." That is a quote from the director of NASA. So they have changed the narrative. Even when they knew from the Viking lander that there was scientific testing showing that there was atmosphere, they decided to go with the test that, because of the variance in PPMs that were necessary to prove one way or the other, you had one test that was like, nope, this test says no. Well, this test says yes because of the PPM requirements for the number of gas particles that had to be found before the test was considered a positive. So they went with the negative test because they didn't necessarily want to tell people the truth. But one of the scientists from the Viking project has gone out publicly and tried to talk for years about the test that he ran and how it showed that there were gaseous expulsions from microorganisms showing that there was some form of atmosphere there. And then over time, you know, we've been told again, there's there's nothing there. But then they say, well, yeah, maybe there's running water. Okay, there's running water. Okay, maybe there's livable atmosphere. We're finding water and gases in the atmosphere. And oh, maybe there's a lake underground somewhere. So they've continued to change that narrative over time, and they will continue to do so. But there's absolutely livable atmosphere there. Plant, depending on where you are in the towards the equator or farther north or south, you know, there's small trees to big trees, small organic life to large organic life. It's a fairly thriving planet, to be honest with you. It's a big desert for the most part, but it's thriving, actually.
2: And his other question was, we're talking about 10 million inhabitants. Some of whom were born on the red planet, others were not. I'm not sure what the percentages are, but how are they getting there? I mean, these would have to be massive ships. Where are they taking off from? Tierra del Fuego? Where?
0: The ship, we took a smaller ship, a TR-3B, which is a black triangle-shaped vehicle, and can, depending on the size of the ship, can hold 30 to 50 people. But we took a TR-3B from Earth to the Moon, to Luna Operations Command, which is on the backside of the Moon. Luna Operations Command, we boarded a transport ship. I'm going to guess, based on just the number of seats that were on the floor that I was on, that it could have been 4,000 or 5,000 people and the entire thing. And then that ship took a jump gate from lunar orbit to Mars orbit in a very short period of time. My friend and colleague, Andy Bishago, was part of the jump room programs, though, when he was younger. So they also do have what he calls Tesla teleportation, which is essentially a localized wormhole that's generated in front of you, and like a Stargate from the TV show, but except they're not round and it doesn't look like a bunch of water comes out of it. That's all, window dressing, but it's essentially the same thing. It's a wormhole generator, and it enables you to walk through a portal and appear on the other side. And so depending on what level of security clearance you're dealing with will depend on whether you have access to jump gate technology, transport technology, or you have to get there by ship that goes through a wormhole, goes through a jump gate in itself. So there's a number of different ways that you can get there. And it's fairly efficient and fairly quick. My understanding is it's a number of seconds to get from Earth to Mars via jump gate.
2: So there are essentially, for lack of a better word, you probably won't like this term as well, but there are stargates here on Earth that people can just walk through and end up on the other side on Mars.
0: Yeah, absolutely. That's correct.
2: Okay. All right, let's go to Dan in Hamilton. Dan, welcome to the Conspiracy Show. You're on with Captain Randy Kramer. Go ahead.
5: Yeah, hello.
2: Hi there.
5: My thoughts are like, okay, so if all this is going on and the governments are thing and there's all these different planes or dimensions and wormholes that the U.S. government has sent a plane after to find out where the ship went. Now, what's to say that some of these ships aren't, with the abductions going on in that when they abduct people, are they doing a brain thing or something, reading their thoughts and seeing it's worth abducting them? And do they have some of their people down here, like with bigger ears and stuff like that, that not all humans are able to see? Like, I can see certain things.
2: All right, let me see if we can sort of clarify some of those questions. So the abduction phenomenon, you're saying earlier, Randy, that there isn't as much of that going on because we've cast kind of a protective net over the Earth, and we've sort of severed some of those agreements, those treaties with ETs that allowed for that sort of thing to go on. But is there still some abductions going on? Are there some ETs that have maybe penetrated that defense system and are still abducting humans?
0: I would say that's a fairly rare occurrence where it's extraterrestrials these days, but you know, there are military programs which continue to abduct people while pretending to be extraterrestrials. That's a whole nother program of trying to sort of, let's just call it, muddy the waters of people who are having quote-unquote abduction experiences. And by having these completely theatrical kind of experiences where it's military personnel who are either disguised as using holographic projectors, in some cases we may actually have some actual extraterrestrials who are helping us with the process to sort of play the part of the you know, alien being in that scenario. So that does happen from time to time, but most of the abductions are probably just military in purpose, and depending on which department, which rogue agency is deciding what personnel they need or for what, can depend on what that's for. So it's one of the reasons why we think that we need to have a lot of oversight in this, because as long as there oversight, then you have programs that can just say, we need some test subjects, let's go find some, or we need some, you know, we need some biochemists, let's go find some.
2: And then gotta just cut in, you know, here, Randy. We're gonna go to another break. We'll come back and pick up on that. One final segment remains with Captain Randy Kramer right here on the Conspiracy Show.
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2: All right, well, welcome back. A few moments remain with Captain Randy Kramer. Let's talk just a little bit. I want to help promote the conference that's coming up in Albuquerque, October 25th to the 28th. What'll be discussed during your presentation, Randy? Are you there? Oh dear, have we lost Randy yet again? Oh, I hear him in the background. Randy?
0: Okay. Can you hear me now?
2: There we go. There you are. All right.
0: Hey, yes. Hey, here I am. Okay.
2: The Albuquerque, the conference in Albuquerque. Talk to me a little bit about that.
0: No worries. I've been teaching a class on the laws of psionics, psionic self-defense and military psionic protocols. And so we'll be talking a little bit about that and probably sharing a little bit about the general aspects of my story, since some people will not have necessarily heard that part. Have a book that will be coming out very, very, very, very, very shortly. So I will certainly spend a little bit of time talking about that. And as what I usually do with folks too, is I like to give people an opportunity to ask me questions live and in person, since people always have questions. So whatever time I don't fill up talking about stuff that is on the docket for me to talk about, we'll just spend the rest of the time talking to people about whatever they want to chat about.
2: All right. Again, that's Stargate to the Cosmos Expo, and that's at the Ramada Albuquerque, Midtown, Albuquerque, New Mexico, October 25 to 28. You mentioned Andrew Bashago. I've met Andrew several times and interviewed him on the radio, on my TV show, etc. Yep. Everything he's told us about Operation or Pegasus, Project Pegasus, time travel, teleportation, all true as far as you're concerned?
0: Right. Oh, yeah, absolutely. Every word of it, as far as I understand.
2: So we haven't talked about time travel, and we only have a few minutes, and we'll have you back on to delve further into this. Were you at all involved in Pegasus?
0: Not Project Pegasus per se, but other programs that have taken the knowledge from Project Pegasus and the ability to use time travel, certainly.
2: Okay, I'm not sure if we lost you again. Are you there still, Randy? Boy, we are having a heck of a time with the phones tonight. Randy?
0: Can you hear me now?
2: I can.
0: Can you hear me now?
2: Yes. Okay, so you sort of tailed off there at the end. So we were talking about Project Pegasus. You said it's true. You weren't involved in Pegasus directly, but, and then I lost you.
0: Oh, that's okay. But other programs do get to use time travel technology. So when we were in training programs when I was a kid, it was not uncommon to go away for days at a time and then get returned, you know, quote unquote, 15 minutes after you left, so that it doesn't appear to anybody in the household that you've been anywhere. My tour of duty, which was a 20-year tour of duty, essentially is the same kind of thing where, you know, I was taken away at 2:30. The AM to go off for my 20-year tour, and then was brought back at 2:45 AM, you know, 15 minutes after I left. So they, in order, so it appears as if it never happened to everybody around you. And for me personally, it was like waking up from a dream that had been going on for months and months and months and months. I mean, really, I woke up in my bed going, whoa, I just had the longest dream that went on for months and months and months and months. And then as it started to fade out of my head, and I got up and looked in the mirror, and I was 20 years younger, or the same age that I was when I went to bed the night before, quote unquote. Again, it all gets very weird at that point. Your brain just suppresses, goes with the memory suppression at that point, and you just accept that, you know, oh, I just had a really long dream. I really just woke up. Here I am again. And you just kind of start that part of your life over again, but not thinking that you're in military service, but having visceral, emotional, visual kinds of memory connectors and images still left really, really viscerally strong within your cerebral cortex that you have to deal with, but not the linear context for it at all. So it becomes a chaotic kind of experience to put it all back together after that. But yeah, trace amounts of time travel can get used all over the place.
2: What is your status now? Are you still back and forth to the Red Planet? Are you still involved with the Mars Defense Force?
0: Oh, no, my
2: job
0: is here. No. I'm not a contractor with the MDF anymore. I am an officer with the United States Marine Corps Special Section. I serve as the de facto spokesperson, PR officer for the command staff of the United States Marine Corps Special Section, and I function as an independent field commander, which gives me some authority and security clearance to do certain things, which at this point is the public relations work, some research and development into advanced technology, and some criminal investigation.
2: Now, if the Marine Corps Special Section They've dispatched you to start the disclosure process. I mean, why don't they get behind this in a little more serious way? I mean, you're one person, and you know, we're not likely to see you on Nightline with Ted Koppel or Sean not Hannity yet. on Fox News and so forth.
0: But when are they? Not yet.
2: But I mean, and if we were to go, if we were to contact the the Marine Corps Special Section, I mean, I'm guessing what they would deny. They would deny.
0: Oh, you can. I mean, you're more than welcome to call up the CMC's office. I tell anyone who thinks that I'm committing fraud and impersonating an officer can always call the CMC's office and report me if they want to. But if you wanted to call them and ask them questions, one of a couple of things would happen. And I've known people who have made this phone call, so I can tell you this from their experience. You'll get put on hold. You might get transferred to a few different people. You might get asked a bunch of invasive questions that might make you think that you're being interrogated and you might want to hang up the phone, which has happened to someone I know who made that call. But otherwise, Special Section is an unacknowledged special access program. So you can start asking all the questions you want about United States Marine Corps Special Section, and you're not going to get any kind of an official admission by anyone that you're going to get on the phone there. But again, if I were a liar and I were committing fraud, I were impersonating an officer, I were not telling the truth, they'd be very interested in that. They'd be very interested in talking to me about that. They'd be very interested in telling me, hey, you're not telling the truth. You're making stuff up. You need to stop that right now. Impersonating an officer is a felony, and not just a little kind of slap on the wrist felony, but a pound in rocks and Leavenworth kind of a felony.
2: Right. So
0: I make that very clear to anybody who doesn't understand the legal jeopardy that I would be in if I were committing fraud. And so they're not interested in talking to me, because if they were, they would. If they were interested in telling me to stop and cease and desist, they would. But they also, don't go around deliberately admitting or denying. So they kind of do that whole, from one conversation, I know someone that had got on the phone and got the run around with, kept getting on the different phone with a different officer, someone else. So they'd have to try and explain what they wanted to know. They'd say, look into that and get back to you. And they kind of play that neither confirm nor deny business. So they don't necessarily say, oh yeah, he's one of ours, but they don't necessarily go, what, that crazy guy? We don't know anything about that. So they kind of just play the, we don't know anything about that special section. Oh, there's nothing. There's no branch called special section. I mean, they'll just say all that kind of stuff that they have to say, because that's the legal protocol for dealing with unacknowledged special access programs. But yeah, you're welcome to give them a call if you want to, but you're not going to get much there. But
2: right. No, I anticipated. One of the callers was going to ask this according to the notes on my screen, but I guess didn't get around to it. And that is, have you brought anything back from Mars?
0: I would have loved to have been able to bring something back, but no. No, I wasn't allowed to bring anything back. No camera, no photographs, no cassette tapes with audio recordings. No, nothing. It's a clean process, meaning, I have to turn in all my uniforms, all my equipment, when I leave, and I have to come back through a screening process. That's a medical screening process. So even if I had managed to find some, a rock or an artifact or something that I could show as proof and managed it, to cram it up my butt, they would have found it and pulled it out, and I still wouldn't have been able to bring it back. So it's a clean process. It's a clean process.
2: Right. It really does sound like we are living on a prison planet here, and only allowed to survive the good grace of these elite overlords, this breakaway civilization, and as you say, in some of the outposts on Mars, they are enslaving humans. Why should we trust them with anything and why should you trust them? Maybe you're being used. How do we know, you haven't had memories implanted and it's some sort of a psychological screen or something? You know what I'm saying? These are nefarious people.
0: That's a perfectly fair question. And unfortunately, the complicated answer is complicated, which is there is no them. in the sense that there's one group of people, one organization, one military organization, one financial organization, one covert breakaway civilization organization that's in charge of everything, that gets to make the call on everything, that dictates and decides how everything is rolling out. There are a lot of actors in the scene, and there's a lot of people in military intelligence personnel. There are state actors, elected leaders of executive branches, legislative branches, military liaisons, technological personnel, industrial technology personnel, corporate personnel. You have a lot of people who really come together to make up this large lump of covert military space program activities. And there just isn't one them. So and it's been over a process of 70 years that a lot of this has occurred. So you have different people running programs than you did 50 years ago. You know, you have different people in charge of programs than you had 30 years ago. So it's just not the same group of people doing the same thing decade after decade after decade after decade. It's an evolving process. And it's people who are evolving that process as well. So again, I would go back to the part that we understand that there's an inevitability and a necessity for this. And most of the people that we've communicated with under the umbrella of the various covert military space program activities agree with that. Some of them still don't. Some of them still think that it's not the best thing to do at this time. They want to drag their feet about it. But most everyone agrees it just has to happen sometime soon. So, but I can understand. I can understand people being skeptical and have a hard time trusting, but it's going to happen one way or another anyway. So enjoy the show as it occurs.
2: Really. Captain Kramer, great meeting you. We have to have you on again. We barely scratched the surface. Thank you so much. And
0: thanks for having me. Anytime.
2: My pleasure. And I will direct people to the website earthcitizenconsulting.org. And, of course, the Stargate Cosmic Expo, October 25th to the 28th in Albuquerque. All right. Thanks to Ian, Ryan, and back next week with a brand new show. Don't be afraid. There's nothing concealed that won't be revealed and nothing hidden that won't be made known. What you hear in the dark, speak in the light, what I say in a whisper. Proclaim from the housetops. Move over, Aphrodite. I'm coming home, or at least upstairs. So long for now. Good night.

0: Dr. Nick Begich is the eldest son of the late United States Congressman from Alaska, Nick Begich Sr., and political activist Peggy Begich. He is well known in Alaska for his political activities. He was twice elected president of both the Alaska Federation of Teachers and the Anchorage Council of Education. He has been pursuing independent research in the sciences and politics for most of his adult life. Dr. Begich received his doctorate in traditional medicine from the Open International University for Complementary Medicines in November of 1994. He is chairman of Earth Pulse Press, Inc., a research, publishing, and consulting organization. He co-authored the book Angels Don't Play This Harp, Advances in Tesla Technology, and wrote Towards a New Alchemy, The Millennium Science. He is the editor of the Earth Pulse Flashpoints, a continuing new science book series. The Good Doctor has published articles in science, politics, and education, and is indeed a well-known lecturer, having presented throughout the U.S. and in 19 countries over the past 2 years, has been featured as a guest on gazillions of radio and TV broadcasts on his research activities on the HARP project, new technologies, health, and environmental issues. He has also appeared on dozens of TV documentaries and other programs throughout the world covering the various areas of his work. Now, since Dr. Begich was last with us, I would suggest we've got about 100 new affiliates, which means we have literally millions of people in big cities like Boston, Philadelphia, blah, blah, blah, on and on, who have never heard of Dr. Begich, have never heard of Project HARP in Alaska, and are going to be shocked to find out what it's all about, which is what we're going to find out beginning now. Dr. Begich, welcome to the program.
1: It's good to be with you all again.
0: It's been a while, and as I said, we've got an awful lot of people out there who have no idea whatsoever what HARP is. And I might even refresh my own memory, Doctor. How did you first learn about HARP to even think about investigating or you know, trying to find out more about it?
1: Well, you know, that's really a good story. When I was looking at this issue, it was purely by accident. We had read a very short article in a magazine. Actually, many of your listeners will know the magazine. It was Nexus, and it was maybe a 5-column-inch article that mentioned HARP. It caught my attention because the article was startling. I mean, as we talk about it, everyone will know what that means, but it was startling. And I said, you know, this is something happening supposedly in my own backyard. I like to think that, you know, I'm pretty informed on what's happening in Alaska because of my activity here. And it was something I knew virtually nothing about. So my first stop was to our community library to pull the sources that were referenced in the article, which is sort of my habit. When I see something that really requires some attention and may be highly controversial, my first thing is verify the sources. So that's what I did.
0: All right. Well, roughly, what did Nexus say? I mean, it had to say enough to get you intrigued. What
1: they did? They were something. The article was about a super weapon being developed here in Alaska, and this weapon was designed along a series of patents by a gentleman, Dr. Bernard Eastland, who's a quite brilliant scientist, a physicist. And in that, what they suggested, such things as being able to block global communications would be possible, alter weather and climate, affect human behavior. A number of other things were cited in this article, all of which I find quite shocking. And the idea that it could be happening in Alaska, we have a small population but a big area, so things tend to circulate within that small population pretty readily.
0: And now, you ran over that awfully fast. Block terrestrial communications, correct?
1: Yes.
0: What else?
1: Affect climate and weather.
0: Is that
1: terrestrial? In terms of being able to manipulate it or move it.
0: And?
1: The idea that it could affect human beings, biological systems, in a negative way was pointed out as well. And the idea, and I don't know whether I did mention this, the idea of over-the-horizon radar capability and a number of things that went along with that. And those were the things that just showed up in that really short article, but they were all very startling kinds of activities, and it was really characterizing and describing to me something. And it, you know, in the back of my mind, having read a lot over the course of years and read some references to Nikola Tesla's work, that was my intuition. And what the intuition proved out with the library stop and pulling the documents was, in fact, much of this technology, at least the creative stimulus for this technology, was indeed based on earlier ideas of Nikola Tesla, who was a quite brilliant turn-of-the-century inventor.
0: Huh. Were these all... Well, obviously, then at that point, you went to investigate yourself. I mean, these are not trivial goals. And is this a private... let's start out this way. Is it a private venture or a government venture?
1: It's a government project. It's run by the Air Force and Navy in cooperation with a number of academic institutions and large private corporations. The private corporations actually develop the science. The military develops the applications, and the academic community provides a core of scientists and researchers who also have, of course, other interests in the project as well, that I'm sure their research involves non-military uses as well as the military applications.
0: Do you think, and this is a kind of a sensitive question, we'll get into the details about HARP, but do you think that there are a benign scientist, or scientists who are relatively benign, who are working kind of in the dark? In other words, the military frequently manipulates scientists into thinking they are doing and developing some technology for the good of mankind, when the military and their investment in the project is not necessarily for the same, for the reasons they have told scientists.
1: Absolutely. That's part of the nature of developing weapons technology is the idea that first you compartmentalize the research, make it into the smallest little parts you can that still are functional. And the other is that the concept of need to know, where people only know what's necessary for them to complete their small piece. So a lot of times, technicians and scientists and others get involved in projects. They really don't see the big picture deliberately. I mean, that's the way these systems are designed. And they may work along for quite a while and never realize what they're doing, or at a very, very late date finally realize how what they've done interacts with other scientific research and then produces a new system. That's how the Manhattan Project, as an example, that brought us the atomic bomb was entertained, and virtually every other major weapons system has been developed in the same basic pattern.
0: HARP is an acronym for what?
1: High Frequency Active Auroral Research Project. And, you know, when you think about, first of all, high frequency is a bit of a misnomer in this sense. I mean, the initial stimulus for the ionosphere, which is we're going to talk about the Ariete effect, but this is an area well above the Earth's surface, is in the high frequency range, but it has a much broader capability, and as we get into the more technical areas, we can cover that later tonight. But it's got a very broad range of frequency that it covers. Mm-hmm. It's essentially a very large radio frequency transmitter on the ground that has just some very unique characteristics to it. As we go through, we'll talk about
0: where
1: that.
0: Is this project physically located?
1: Okay, the HARP facility is at Gokona, Alaska, which is about 250 miles north east of Anchorage. There's a companion transmitter, a smaller one called HiPass, located at near Fairbanks, Alaska. And there's a number of similar systems operated throughout the world, but none with the capability, at least the capability where HARP is headed.
0: All right. I know Anchorage because I live there. In fact, I was there not long ago. And Anchorage is a very interesting city. It is a full-size city, no question about it. But the moment you leave Anchorage, pass, say, Eagle River, you're nowhere.
1: That's so, right.
0: So 250 miles northeast of Anchorage, well, that's kind of got to be out in the middle of nowhere.
1: Yeah, in fact, you know, there's a book that I think it is called The Middle of Nowhere, but it's basically describing where the military locates these projects.
0: Yes.
1: And it is in the middle of nowhere. I mean, there's a very small community there. It's a very rural. I mean, rural in a sense that people who don't live in Alaska have very little concept of what rural is, unless you're in Canada or Alaska.
0: Oh, it's true.
1: And there's no fences. It's wide open, very sparsely populated. The bulk of the land in Alaska is federal land, so there's plenty to choose from. In this case, it's an area that was initially intended for the backscatter or over-the-horizon radar that they've actually built the HARP on. So it's a pretty good site in terms of size, and it's remote, meets the criteria of remoteness, and yet far enough north to be in the position that it needs to be in to do the kind of work.
0: But the people in the project maintain that there's no harm to human beings that would come from HARP, right?
1: They maintain that, yes.
0: Then why did they have to build it 250 miles northeast of Anchorage?
1: Well, one of the other problems is it does interfere with communication systems. I mean, much smaller transmitters have been tried in more urbanized areas, and at least that's the public excuse is, you know, this will interfere with communications. In fact, it's funny is when they were locating it in Alaska, they were so concerned about the communications, a couple of locations were eliminated that were probably more suited in many other ways, but were near military installations, and it would interfere with their communication systems. So they moved it out into Bush, Alaska. And the problem there is Alaskans, or the rural parts of this state, rely on communication systems for our very life. I mean, once you get out of the urban areas...
0: Oh, I'm well aware of that. I get calls from many Alaskans in the Bush using satellite phones and various other forms of... radio or satellite communications. There's no question about it. Dr. Begich, hold on. We're at the bottom of the hour, and we will be back in a moment. Here, once again, is Dr. Nick Begich. Doctor, these are very, very, very serious things. Blocking terrestrial communications. Let's think about that. Why would we want to block terrestrial communications? Well, if there was some kind of conflict, some kind of war, we might want to do it. But that's the only reason I can imagine.
1: Yeah, that's the premise under which it's, you know, sort of unveiled in the course of the patents. You know, we've been very careful to try and keep the documentation in order in terms of laying this out. So we footnote everything very carefully. When you look at the whole idea of knocking out communications, one of the attributes of this system as well is not only can they knock out everyone else's communication, but they can also use the same system while they're doing that to carry their own communications. In other words, they can talk to each other, but no one else can talk to each other. And that would include radio like this, television, virtually all forms of communication, including landline communication. In fact,
0: you have got to be kidding. Now, for example, I can understand that they could affect the ionosphere. At night, a lot of the radio stations I'm on right now bounce very strong signals off the ionosphere and back to the ground, and that's how people are able to hear these big 50,000-watt radio stations hundreds of miles away. Now, are you telling me they could block that?
1: Yeah, absolutely. At high enough power levels, of course, beyond the developmental prototype stage, but the full power array system that they envision, that's exactly right. It's similar, the talk recently about the... solar event that heads our way and creates disruption in communication, and it creates sometimes can even create power grid failures and so on. You know, essentially what that is an EMP, an electromagnetic pulse coming from the sun and passing through our system.
0: As a matter of fact, Doctor, there are bulletins all over the place. There have been two X-class events on the sun, which are considered to be the strongest of all, that are headed our way.
1: Right. And this, you know, this is, what you have here is you have something on the ground that's operating essentially in the cavity between, the upper ionosphere and the Earth. And so it's working a little bit differently, but it's a controlled, coherent, rhythmic, if you will, signal that's allowing, the energy in some cases to bounce, in some cases changing the state of the ionosphere, and others, following magnetic field lines that surround the Earth. But whichever application or however they're applying the technology, in the case of communications, it's essentially an artificial electromagnetic pulse. We used to be able to create those with a thermonuclear detonation in the upper atmosphere, or they occur naturally with solar activity.
0: You mean it could be that strong? Now, I understand a nuclear detonation up high would provide an EMP that would knock out computers, would prevent communications and all the rest of it, and you're telling me that HARP could conceivably produce an artificial or the same rough effect without the nuclear detonation.
1: Exactly. And so from a military perspective, it obviously has advantages because you can control it with some precision, as well as you don't have the radioactive fallout that you would get from a thermonuclear blast.
0: Good Lord. I should add that I already looked. Keith is a fast guy. And if you'll go to my website in the new items right there at the top, you'll see a link. Go look at the HAARP antenna array. We've got an actual picture of it, and a doggone good one, I might add, on the website right now. It is a remarkable sight, Doctor, to look at this array. Now, let's move to another category. Before we begin describing what HAARP really is technically, there is a suggestion it could affect the weather?
1: Absolutely. In fact, one of the things that comes up in the patents initially is the idea that you could use this for creating a couple different ways, actually. One, by making a hole in the ionosphere, which is one of the stated military uses. What happens is a hole appears, and this hole appears 30 miles where the ionosphere begins, about 30 miles above the Earth's surface, and would extend several hundred kilometers up and maybe be around 30, 40 kilometers in diameter. What happens is lower atmosphere then rushes in to fill that void, and there's a number of uses for that atmosphere being in that place, but what it also does is alter localized weather patterns. Now, this is with a small array. With a much larger array, you can do a lot more with it.
0: Now, let me understand. The HAARP transmitter blasts a hole through the ionosphere, and you said 30 to 40 kilometers diameter?
1: Yes, that's the potential, yes, at the first phase.
0: That's at the first phase. Good Lord. And then the lower atmosphere rushes in to fill that void. And the lower atmosphere, of course, is where our weather is, clouds, winds, whatever. And so it literally sucks the weather up.
1: More or less. I mean, it eventually restabilizes, as at least they tell us it does. But the idea is what you then have is in the localized area, you have a big shift in the way weather patterns are moving. And in Alaska, where much of the weather for the lower 48 states and Canada originates, I mean, this is a very significant factor because it can certainly move things around in an undesirable or maybe a desirable way, but we're playing with something that what you affect in one part of the planet is not going to operate in a vacuum. It's going to have a profound effect as things move around in the way the Earth is more or less an interactive system. You can't just do it here and expect it not to have any effect anywhere else.
0: Well, in other words, if you cause it to rain through some manipulation in Area A, that means that it would not rain in Area B, where it would have otherwise rained. Is that roughly true?
1: That's a good example. And you know, in fact, there's a quote that I can give that was given earlier this year, you know, much after our book came out, by Secretary of Defense Cohen, talking about weather change. And he was actually lecturing. He was lecturing at the It was a Mahler Auditorium, University of Georgia, on the 28th of April this year, and he said, this is our Secretary of Defense, and I quote, "Others are engaging in even in an eco-type of terrorism whereby they can alter the climate, set off earthquakes, volcanoes remotely through the use of electromagnetic waves," unquote. And what Cohen was referring to was this new class of weaponry that can be used for manipulating geophysical systems. In fact, talking about HAARP in this context, there's another writer, Brooks Agnew, who published an article called Looking Through the Earth, which talks about the Earth-penetrating tomography, the X-raying, if you will, in the vernacular of the Earth, and using this HAARP system. And he suggests that if they hit the specific resonant frequencies that he discovered in his work in the early middle 70s, What will be found is that you can, in fact, trigger these kinds of geophysical events within the Earth. And now we have our Secretary of Defense suggesting, in the context of this question and answer period at the end of his lecture in Georgia, that terrorist organizations may also possess this capability. And yet here we have an Alaska system that's being designed that will operate within the frequency ranges necessary for creating exactly these kinds of events and will operate in modes that are that fall along that same line. So we're obviously concerned about it. Whether they know this at the front end of the project is a concern to us as well, because this is something they may inadvertently do as a side effect in the course of their experimentation.
0: How much do they know about the effect that HAARP will have when it's cranked up to full power, and we'll be covering that here in a bit, And how much is guesswork? I know that before we exploded the first atomic bomb, there was considerable opinion that the entire atmosphere might go into a chain reaction and we'd blow ourselves to smithereens. That, of course, did not happen, but they thought it might, and frankly, at the moment they pushed the button, they weren't absolutely sure what was going to happen.
1: You know, that's, I think that's a fair analogy and one we've used in the past. And when you look at this system, the first thing we note is that they don't know. Once they hit certain power levels and certain thresholds beyond anything they've experienced before, and they know that it will throw a portion of the ionosphere into a state of chaos, and then they suggest that that energy release, as it finds a place to restabilize, it'll reorganize at some higher level, and they don't know where that higher level is. John Heckscher, who was the program manager on this project for the military, even in a piece of film I saw recently, indicated they don't know. That's the whole purpose of the experimentation. And the view of it, in some of the literature that they've produced, they talk of it as a plasma laboratory in the sky. And that's,
0: great.
1: You know, I mean, that's the mindset going in. So I think that's, and that's part of the problem as well.
0: Well, this reminds me of scientists who are sort of, inquiring minds and, saying things like, well, let's take a whole bucket full of C4 and put it down here in this, earthquake fault zone and see what happens.
1: I think that's another analogy that could be applied. I think in some instances, however, a lot of these scientists really don't have a clue. In other instances, I think they're well aware and for whatever reasons, they feel like they can do this safely. What we found, and one of the things that came up with Brooks Agnew's work, which is, again, this earth-penetrating tomography or X-raying of the earth, he was able to do with 30 watts of electrical energy in the radio frequency, converting it into the radio frequency range, was able to penetrate the earth a couple of kilometers deep and actually demonstrate in 9 states and 26 drilling programs demonstrate that just as accurately as the drill logs showed, his earth-penetrating tomography method with 30 watts could lay out the strata of the ground, including showing oil fields, gas pockets, and so on, with 96% accuracy.
0: Was this an on-site application? In other words, he had to go and apply this 30 watts of RF energy directly to the area he was examining?
1: Yeah, but it covered a very large area. And what he suggests in this is that with the amounts of energy involved in HARP, if they hit those same resonant frequency ranges at sufficient power levels, he equates it to possibly a couple of things occurring. One thing that he projects might occur is you get this more or less a standing wave that keeps amplifying an energy until energy is released, and what ends up happening is you trigger energy that's maybe in place in the earth, like along a fault line where there's stress is building up.
0: Yes.
1: You get the right resonant frequencies, you could cause that stress to release prematurely or release more energetically than maybe it naturally would, triggering an earthquake. The other thing that he suggests is that when they're running the system, that it might actually, in some modes of operation, act as a shunt or a carrier of current, if you will, allowing the ionosphere to follow that, you know, which is a charged area, for the electrons to discharge through the ionosphere, through that shunt, back down to the earth. And what he suggests, and this is his worst case, I must say, his worst case scenario, would be as if the largest bolt of lightning in the world were striking the earth 40 times a second in that spot. Now that's, from his perspective, a worst case scenario, but it echoes of what the earlier statements by our U.S. Senator Ted Stevens, when he was on the Capitol, Capitol Hill in the early 90s, pitching this program on the floor of the Senate, he suggested that that's exactly what the system was designed to do, was to shunt energy out of the ionosphere for use on the Earth. And he was quickly dismissed by a lot of people for that. But the fact is, here it is coming full circle, and now someone else is expressing not the wonderful attribute of that, but that there might be some real problems associated with that particular.
0: All right, Doctor, I'm a ham radio operator, and though I now live out in a very suburban-type area where I don't bother people, hams run a lot of power, not to compare with HARP, but they run power. And frequently, when you're in a suburban-type neighborhood with homes close by, you know, people are watching their TVs or listening to their stereos, And any little tiny hiccup in the picture, any little unusual sound in the sound system, and they will inevitably go and bang on the door of the ham radio operator in the neighborhood and blame them. And I wonder if HARP is suffering some of that kind of psychology. In other words, we get El Nino, there's big waves, bad weather, it's HARP. I've got a headache today, it's HARP. Communications are rotten today, it's HARP. Could some of that be going on?
1: Absolutely. In fact, it's one of the, I would say if there's any discouraging points along the way of trying to get this story out, it's been that. In the sense that, you know, it's a lot of sincere people that are concerned about the project, but making, correlations that aren't necessarily there. I mean, is it plausible? Certainly. Is it happening and is it credible? That's something that, you know, would really require independent monitoring to know, A, it's firing at the time in which the observances are being made, and B, that those observances are frequent and reoccurring as the system fires within a certain frequency range. I mean, that kind of analysis and monitoring is not being done. It's one of the things we've been, you know, trying to have happen since we started this. But
0: there's a lot
1: of connection.
0: All right, Doctor. We're at the top of the hour. Stay right there. Doctor, welcome back to the program.
1: Good to be back.
0: Let us explain to the audience, for those who don't know, what the ionosphere is. Now, with a big radio station, a lot of people listening at hundreds of miles of distance, they don't know that there is this ionosphere that it goes all the way around the Earth at about what altitude, Doctor?
1: It starts at about 30 miles and then goes up several hundred miles high, and it's a energized area, and it acts as a reflector for radio signals, more or less, allowing them to go across and over the horizon so people can hear this broadcast tonight, for that matter. The condition of the ionosphere has a direct effect also on the quality of that signal. So part of the whole idea of learning about the ionosphere is to learn how to better manipulate and control the processes of the ionosphere so you can have clear communications. That's certainly part of this HARP project as well. The thing about the ionosphere is it also is a protective layer. It keeps incoming radiations of various kinds from coming into our media environment, like X-rays and cosmic rays and

0: profound effects on every living organism in the world. So
1: really,
0: it's a very important layer. I mean, what happens there is very relevant. The fact that we're playing with it is one of the things that needless to say, concerns us.
1: Okay. Ham radio operators, like myself, transmit signals that bounce off the ionosphere in short waves. Now, we begin with an antenna on the ground that has the various sorts of antennas, there are many, that has a very narrow beam width. Now, very narrow. When we start transmitting, if you can imagine, it's just a very narrow little pinpoint. And as it goes toward the ionosphere, it broadens out and broadens out and broadens out. And so when it hits the ionosphere, it is indeed a very broad signal.
0: Right.
1: And then it is reflected back to Earth. And the next time it goes up, it's even broader. So it hits the ionosphere, in effect, very lightly.
0: Yes. And as it spreads out, as that energy spreads out, more or less, what you get is a decrease in power density, which is why the further away you get, the softer the signal. What you have with HARP is something much different. You have a phased array antenna field, which is nothing unique about phased array antennas, except the software and the configuration of this field, and when you look at ARRT's website, you'll see it. I mean, it's what happens is they fire the antennas in a specific sequence to create a focusing ability. Using a principle of cyclotron resonance, they're able to focus the energy into a relatively small area. So instead of spreading out with distance, it focuses or concentrates. In the same way, an analogy could be drawn with the way that a light leaves a flashlight. It spreads out very, very quickly and dissipates with distance, whereas through a laser, it's focused and concentrated. You could think of this as a radio frequency laser, although it's not focusing quite so narrowly and tightly. The principle is there. It's focusing the energy as opposed to letting that energy...
1: All right. Should I think of this as a radio signal that, the HARP signal that leaves the Earth in a laser-like way and remains roughly the same diameter when it strikes the ionosphere? Or, in fact, does it start out the exact opposite as a broader signal on the ground, which then becomes focused at a very small, relatively a pinpoint size when it gets to the ionosphere?
0: It focuses, it's correct. It's a big field on the ground and it focuses to a small size. A pinpoint is, maybe too much. I mean, that's one of the things that they beat us up for, because we use the expression a point, and in the mathematical sense, that's that infinitely small area. What we're trying to do is illustrate it's focusing it, and then by moving it, by being able to move the array, they can actually steer it the way they can fire it and manipulate it. So even though it's a small area, they can affect in milliseconds the steering of it, so it impacts a larger and larger area by more or less making broad sweeps at a very, very rapid rate, driven by very sophisticated computer software.
1: All right, and as you said earlier, one of the things it's going to be able to do is to literally poke a hole in the ionosphere, this very important protective layer, poke a hole in it 30 to 40 kilometers in size, literally burning a hole in it, actually.
0: Right.
1: And the thinking or the hope is that it will fill back in again after they poke their hole in it.
0: Right. And you know, the question comes up, and we haven't even breached it, is what do they want to make a hole in there for in the first place?
1: Well, all right, let's ask. Why do they want to make a hole in the ionosphere?
0: The thing that we found early on that was interesting is once that lower atmosphere rushes in to fill that space, low-orbiting satellites, if they encounter that pocket of atmosphere, it creates drag forces and actually destroys the object. The other thing that we found more recently, and it was sent to us by one of the largest research institutes in the world, sent us this little blip on new technologies, for instance, for breaking up comets or asteroids and so on, because there's a lot of discussion about that these days.
1: Oh, yes.
0: And when you think about a comet enters, for instance, the atmosphere, the thing we all hear about is most of them burn up in the upper atmosphere. As we said, from the lower ionosphere to the Earth, you have about 30 miles.
1: Right.
0: If you could, and you can, with a large antenna array used in the manner that HARP can, you can extend that 30 miles of lower atmosphere, that dense atmosphere. You can push it out another couple hundred kilometers at the same trajectory, at an angle, at the same trajectory as an incoming object. You give more time, almost five, six times more time for that.

0: object to break up.
1: That's incredible. Now, if I'm under, I'm trying to picture this in my mind.
0: Because it's drag.
1: You're blown,
0: drag.
1: Here you are blowing a hole in the ionosphere and literally pushing the ionosphere up or pushing the atmosphere up. So you're saying if they were to detect an object coming toward us, they could add a couple of hundred miles more of burn time for this thing to burn up. Is that correct?
0: That's correct. That's the way it's described. And this is by one of the top atmospheric physicists in the world out of the former Soviet Union, which incidentally was doing quite a bit of work with phased array antennas and what they accurately,
1: wow,
0: more accurately than us, call an SDI system.
1: All right. We also have, in fact, I use every day I take weather photographs, NOAA satellites, which orbit just a couple hundred, 300 miles, whatever it is, above the Earth, and they are called polar orbiters. Now, clearly, they would be in the range. You said the ionosphere goes 30 miles to hundreds of miles up, so they could blow a hole ahead of one of these satellites, and when the satellite hit this denser atmosphere that had been pushed up, it would create drag and bring that sucker down, wouldn't it?
0: That's correct. That is absolutely
1: wow.
0: Correct.
1: Wow.
0: And, you know, and the thing about it is, when you, if they're right and it does fill in relatively quickly,
1: yes,
0: once you switch it off, there's, you know, it's one of these unexplained events. You know, it's not like a missile hitting it that leaves a trail. You could certainly monitor it with the right equipment, but it's one of these things you can possibly deny as well. So it becomes interesting as, you know, again, as a ground-based Star Wars weapon system. And the interesting part of that is, at the very end of the last presidential election, when Dole was debating the issue of Star Wars and starting to raise that again, he said the cost had dropped substantially. And the reason he said it had dropped is he also said that it went from a satellite-based system augmented by some things on the ground to the opposite, four satellite or ground-based systems augmented by satellites in orbit. So you have, with HARP, really a developmental prototype that presents some of that technology for the military. The things that we're concerned about is not so much the defense applications, because I still think we're in a volatile world, but it's the risk factors associated with getting us that capability, and we need to make sure that we're approaching it from...
1: Well, we'll talk about the biological effects of this. They tried firing a laser at a satellite here recently, and they did fire a laser, a ground-based laser at a satellite, and I have not heard the results yet. Are you privy to those results?
0: I haven't seen the results, but we've been tracking, you know, laser technologies for quite a while. And, you know, there's the testing of these systems that supposedly, you know, if you'd read press reports 3 years ago, they were denying that anything exciting was happening there.
1: Uh-huh.
0: And now they're telling us they're doing the tests. And that's very typical of the way these kinds of projects are developed.
1: So they're still very obviously interested in ways to disable orbiting satellites. Very, very interested. And HARP might be a much better, more efficient, cheaper, and again, effective way to disable a satellite than a ground-based laser, which has to penetrate a very great deal of the lower atmosphere, and that's very hard.
0: Exactly. And the other part of all of this is, when you're talking about technologies, you know, the military follows several lines of research at once. What you have with HARP, and we've touched on just a few of the applications so far, is it's a very versatile tool. It has a lot of different capabilities. It's that variety or that versatility that make it unique. I mean, in the sense of, here you have a system that you can use, as we said, for earth-penetrating tomography, for communications. You can also use it for communicating with submarines at higher data rates. You can use it for transporting energy from one place on the planet to another.
1: Oh, brother.
0: In fact, there's a...
1: Okay, Doctor, hold that thought. We're at the bottom of the hour again. We'll be right back, Doctor. Nick Begich is my guest. All right. They're up there, many of them, looking at that antenna array. Now comes the really scary part about all of this. As a ham radio operator, I've got a station here next to me. I love it, as a matter of fact. And I run 1,000 watts of RF energy. And that gets me around the world quite handily. Thank you very much. Then you might look to commercial broadcasting. And I've got AM radio stations scattered all over the country, many of them running as much as the legal maximum 50,000 watts. That enables people to hear literally sometimes all the way to New Zealand and Australia and all over the world. So it gives people a sense of what we're about to talk about. I run 1,000 watts. The big stations run 50,000 watts. What are the plans for this HARP project?
0: The first phase is for 1 billion watts.
1: 1 billion watts.
0: That's correct. The second phase goes 4 to 10 billion, depending on which of their documents you read. And this is effective radiated power.
1: Yes, uh-huh.
0: And then at the very highest desired level, according to one of the technical memorandums we found in our research, their desired level is for 100 billion watts, which is the level of power that John Heckscher on CBC TV in Canada acknowledged it would take to modify weather on a very broad scale. So you're talking about unprecedented huge amounts of energy, coherent energy that can be controlled on the ground, manipulated in various ways, and create tremendous weapons effects. And at the same time, creating these side effects that we've started to...
1: That's absolutely an unimaginable amount of power, 100 billion watts.
0: You know, we had a physicist actually look at that and compare it to a Hiroshima-type bomb in terms of if HARP is operating for a certain amount of time, you know, what does that equate to? And I believe that, if I recall correctly, it was about an hour of operating time. With HARP would generate that kind of energy release at its upper power levels in this phase.
1: All focused very tightly on the ionosphere. That's just astounding. Now, I just recently came back from Egypt, got a chance to lay in the sarcophagus in the Great Pyramid, and there have been a number of experiments, Doctor, of recent days, acoustic experiments, done by scientists, which show that the resonant frequency, in the pyramids, in the chamber itself, is approximately 7.8 hertz, which also, coincidentally, interestingly, happens to be the resonant frequency of the Earth itself, roughly 7.8 hertz, something like that. Now, the HARP project will use some higher frequencies, but I have heard rumors that they may transmit down in this extreme low range. Is that true?
0: Absolutely. In fact, the Schumann's resonance, which is what you've talked about, 7.3 was discovered by a scientist in the 50s, and it is now coined the phrase Schumann's resonance, the resonant frequency of the Earth.
1: Yes, sir.
0: In fact, right in the middle of our website, it's in our trademark, 7.83 hertz. And what you see in that also is the brain frequency of human beings in the alpha state, and in a very good, that particular frequency is extremely good for accelerated learning. And, you know, what we know about HARP as it relates to extremely low frequencies, ELFs, is that what they do in this situation is they pulse the high frequency energy from the transmitter into the ionosphere. Mm-hmm. And the pulsing ends up causing the ionosphere to more or less pulse back. In other words, it starts to resonate, vibrate with that incoming pulse. They can even play music and have it vibrate to the music. But when it vibrates, it converts from DC current to AC current and becomes virtually like an antenna in the sky that instead of being a few kilometers long on the ground, it's thousands of kilometers long, and it then sends back to the Earth an ELF signal at the pulse rate. So they can go everywhere from ultra-low frequency all the way up by pulsing and shaping the waveforms on the ground. So it's a very versatile tool. So the ELF then comes back to the Earth. This is what's actually used for the Earth-penetrating tomography application. In fact, the range of frequency for that application, according to the HARP planners, is 1 to 20 hertz, which correlates
1: to
0: the predominant brain waves of human beings.
1: Great. All right, so if I understand this correctly, they will fire at the ionosphere this higher frequency, causing it to pulse back, to resonate, and fire back toward the Earth this frequency, which is virtually the, as you mentioned, the Schumann resonance frequency, or the same operating frequency of our brain alpha brain waves.
0: Absolutely.
1: No, okay, fine. So, here's what's always scared the hell out of me. If they can take this and cause it to penetrate the ground to great distances, searching for underground tunnels and bunkers, right?
0: Right.
1: For whatever reason they would search for these, that's a whole nother subject. Before it can go into the ground, penetrate the ground, it's got to go through the biological organisms that are above ground, us.
0: That's correct. In fact, we were very careful when we wrote our book to document each of these areas so that people could, you know, come through that portion of our writing and understand clearly what this means. Because what happens in the ELF range, and what more and more research is showing, is that you can trigger chemical reactions within the body. In fact, there was a document that we cite called Low Intensity Conflict in Modern Technology that was put together by Maxwell Air Force Base,
1: uh-huh.
0: where they describe the use of a pulsed radio frequency weapon for debilitating troops to the point of being combat ineffective.
1: What can it do to you?
0: Well, essentially, you know, if you can manipulate the brain frequencies of humans, one of the things that you could do is make people very lethargic. You could create a situation where they were disoriented. You could, on a more tactical scale, a similar system, but on a much smaller scale and more directed, you could actually, in the course of that document, low intensity conflict, actually stop a heartbeat. So you're talking about something that you
1: can't... Wait a minute. You never said that before. You could stop a heartbeat?
0: With a directed energy weapon of a similar nature, but it would be much smaller and much more concentrated in a closer range device, but the same basic technology is there. And this shows up again in military documents that we very carefully cite, because it isn't, you know, this is all those important aspects. Now, with HARP, it's operating at a lower power, a density in terms of what's coming back to the Earth. In fact, let's just assume for a minute that the military, as they've stated it to us, are absolutely correct at the energy level coming back with the prototype, which is the small system they have now.
1: Yeah.
0: What they say is the energy coming back is approximately the energy density of the Earth. The only difference is that it's coherent or controlled within this 1 to 20 hertz frequency range. Assuming that's correct, and I personally don't believe that that is correct. I think that it's higher than that. But let's assume it's correct. Research done at Yale University through the 80s, actually, the early 80s, by Jose Delgado, who had been there for some decades before doing work on the effects of energy on the brain, electric current particularly, later radio frequency. And what he found is that energy at 1/50th of what the Earth naturally produces was sufficient to change the chemistry in the brain sufficiently to change behavior almost as easily as turning on and off a light switch. And he demonstrated this with primates and humans in a laboratory environment using a pulsed radio frequency signal. Now, his research was actually cited in the military documents surrounding these new weapons technologies, and it becomes highly disturbing. There's even newer documents that have come out since, one in particular, New World Vistas, which was put out by the Science Advisory Board for the Air Force, projects even more incredible weaponry in terms of in terms of this kind of what they're calling non-lethal applications, things that can disturb people and change the behavior of people without necessarily killing them.
1: Is it within the realm of possibility that, I mean, you know, things are heating up with Iraq again?
0: Yes.
1: Now, let's say everything went south and we got ourselves into another conflict and we got past the point of lobbing these cruise missiles in, which is what we do when we want to punish him lately, and we had to actually have troops on the field, and we had troops on our side, 500,000, troops on the other side, 500,000. You've got a battlefield situation. Tension is building. Would HARP conceivably, could it be conceivably used to direct a very, very high energy reflection from the ionosphere to a rather specific point on Earth? And what I'm asking is whether a battlefield force could be disabled or confused or made ineffective at a great distance.
0: You know, it's interesting. It's one of the things that we found in the patent cluster surrounding this project in terms of focusing the energy, which is really important because for that to work, you really have to focus and maintain the integrity of that focus.
1: Correct, of course.
0: Through huge distances.
1: Yes.
0: And what they had is three patents surrounding the idea of transferring, well, first of all, converting electrical energy to radio frequency, running it through this array, bouncing it off of a large reflector in space, and then coming back to Earth so that it could be reconfigured back into electrical energy and introduced to the power grid.
1: Right.
0: Now, which implies, of course, that you have to be able to control the focus relatively narrowly in order to, you know, to do that.
1: Very narrow focus, or you'd be burning things up on the ground.
0: Right. I mean, and at the same time, a reflector that gets hit with a solar wind and moves an eighth of an inch, when you cover that distance, we know what we can do with getting out of plumb with being off a little bit. This is another risk. I mean, but is it possible? Yes, I think it's possible. The thing that I think is probably more probable, however, is that they'll take the basic knowledge of pulsed radio frequency energy systems and put something together that's much more battlefield appropriate in terms of size and compactness. One of those such devices was actually demonstrated about a year ago on 60 Minutes, creating some controversy, but it really quickly got shut up. I mean, you never heard another word about it. And the problem with it was the side lobes, the energy coming off, not necessarily off the front end of a machine like this, but off the sides, affected the operators as well. So, you know, you've got a lot of energy being generated. One of the things with HARP that's interesting is this summer they just put, along the Trans-Alaska pipeline, they put in a new fiber optic cable, and they put a spur over to HARP so they would be able to have really high data rates communication. And essentially, the unit, the buildings, and the facilities were designed to run remote, and now they have the fiber optic cables put in this summer to allow them full remote.
1: If I understand correctly, you're suggesting the operation of the unit itself. And it is true that transmitters affect those near them. As a matter of fact, get this, folks, at power levels way, way down, 1,000 watts, much lower, ham radio operators are now facing the prospect of the Federal Communications Commission regulating their power output down because of concerns about cancer and other biological effects at normal shortwave frequencies of ham operators. And there are going to be EPA studies that are going to have to be done and all the rest of it. And these are at very, very low power levels. And so you're telling me that the HARP facility may be dangerous for the guys operating it. So they may not operate it. They may do it remotely.
0: Absolutely. In fact, that's been in the very beginning planning documents of this facility. It was designed to be operated remotely and designed modularly so they could continue to add to it without losing any of the previous investment. And, you know, I mean, at least they're prudent about that side of it. But I mean, in terms of, as a practical matter, here you have this unprecedented amount of energy they want to convince the world is safe. And yet, as you said, ham operators now can't even operate safely at 1,000 watts. What makes them believe they can operate safely at 1 billion watts is well beyond me and well beyond many of the specialists that we've had on this.
1: Or 100 times that, the ultimate 100 billion watt figure.
0: Exactly.
1: Is anybody speaking up and cautioning against this project? I know certainly you have. You've talked to the people at HARP. I have invited, as a matter of fact, the people at HARP to come on and debate you and to straighten out any misconceptions or scaremongering that they figure you might be doing, and they don't want to come on the air.
0: You know, it's interesting, as they used to grant interviews, at least short ones that they could feel were fairly contained, and they even quit doing that this summer. They denied an interview to Spiegel TV, one of the largest TV in Germany. They denied an interview to this Learning Channel Science, Ultra Science program.
1: Really?
0: Wants to do an interview.
1: Really?
0: And so that's quite uncharacteristic. It's a big shift. It tells us that the questions that they're being asked are becoming more and more sophisticated. One of the things that happened early on, about a year ago, we got the interest of Alaskan legislators, and we had a public hearing, a legislative hearing on HARP.
1: Right.
0: We brought in a physicist, Patrick Flanagan, and we also brought in an atmospheric physicist from Princeton, New Jersey.
1: Yes.
0: On our side. That was a lively debate. It generated a lot of interest. The legislator was told not to do another one, so she never would give us another hearing. The next thing that happened was we were contacted by Tom Spencer, who is chairman of the Defense Subcommittee and the Foreign Affairs Subcommittee for the European Parliament.
1: Right.
0: We've been because he's taken this issue on, he read our book. And the interesting thing is he got our book from an individual here in the States who heard us on this show.
1: Oh, really?
0: So, I mean, here we are again. But Tom got the book from him. He read it. He passed it to scientists that he knew in Europe, and they basically said, yeah, we're aware of it, but you might want to let this one go. And Tom Spencer is one of those rare politicians that just, that's the time when he fully engages.
1: Tell me something, doctor. If I were being affected by this high energy, biologically affected, what would I feel? Would I just lazy? Would I feel confused?
0: It depends on how they use it. Certainly, you know, those things can be created. There was, in fact, it shows up in some literature. They tested a similar system, a small system, however, much smaller, at a protest in England that created a dizziness, and it also created bowel movements for the protesters. It was a bad situation, I mean, obviously. But it was...
1: That'll definitely slow up a protest.
0: That'll end it real quick. But they, you know, they can do all of those things, but it depends on how they're operating it. And what we know from the latest research is you can create a number of effects in terms of behavior, being happy, being sad, and ammo switching as quickly as switching a light switch.
1: What about fear? Could they produce?
0: Absolutely.
1: They can
0: create a highly agitated state. They could create a fear state using the same system. Because when you look at the brainwave patterns of people who are in those states of consciousness, if you can drive a signal in that more or less reproduces it, the brain will entrain or lock onto those signals, more or less mirror them if the energy is correctly administered.
1: Doctor, now having heard all this, the military denies HAARP is a weapon, correct?
0: They do, but it's getting more difficult to maintain that at this point, yes.
1: Oh, yeah, you could disable people on a battlefield, you could cause confusion, you could cause fear, and they're not going to use that as a weapon. Check.
0: Right.
1: Doctor, stand by, we're going to take a top of the hour break and we'll be right back. Doctor, here is a fax from Tom, listening in Tucson, who says, Art, good morning. I seem to recall reading that the HAARP project was one of last year's most underreported stories, according to a media monitoring service. The project sounds similar to Cassini, where guesses, hidden assumptions, minimization of risk are the rule. Does Dr. Begich feel that bureaucrats are the driving force behind HAARP, as opposed to the scientists involved? Shouldn't the public be appraised of the true risks involved in this project?
0: Yeah, absolutely. That was the whole purpose in us writing our book. In fact, Project Censored, which is the project he's talking about, was the news that didn't make the news, named the HAARP story in 1995 one of the top 10 stories, underreported stories in the country, and named our book last year as one of the 22 most important books of the year. Because it did disclose the risks in a way that at least asked the tough and salient questions. Do I think it's something being driven strictly by bureaucrats? No, I think it's a combination of factors. I think the basic thrust is the military's interest in gaining the tool, and they'll use any scientist or anyone else that they can to reach the goal. I mean, it's when we've talked about some of the applications militarily. One of the others is over-the-horizon radar, looking around the curvature of the Earth and detecting incoming objects from ICBMs all the way down to cruise missile heights.
1: Mm.
0: So in that sense, strategically, it's very important. They can also, with this same system, using in conjunction with it, satellite-based gamma ray detectors, they can determine which of those incoming objects are carrying nuclear payloads. And they can also, with the same system...
1: Wait, I've got to stop you. I can understand they could detect an object as radar would return any signal, but I can't. How would they determine that an object is carrying nuclear materials?
0: The way they describe it, and again, this is in one of the patents held in this cluster of patents surrounding this project. They suggest that there's a unique energetic signal or signature, they call it, around that incoming object, and because of the payload it's carrying. that signature is unique enough to distinguish it from, say, what would be considered decoys, because in a nuclear attack, they always envision lots of objects, but only a few actually carrying nuclear weapons.
1: Sure.
0: And what they also suggest is that if you increase the power level even more, that you can create what are called bit errors or computer errors on the avionic computers that control those incoming crafts, causing them to malfunction and crash.
1: Wow.
0: So you have a very versatile tool from a military standpoint, and that's the drive. I mean, initially, the whole concept was driven by much different objective. It was driven by ARCO Power Technologies on the desire to find a market for huge supplies of natural gas on the northern slope of Alaska, and that's kind of where it started. What became of that is the concept to use that gas was this system, which got the military very excited because they have been waiting, at least what we can show in our research since 1969, for a system that would allow them to electronically stroke the ionosphere for various weapons applications with this kind of system and high enough power. And the document that we found was a book actually called Unless Peace Comes, with a chapter written by a geophysicist who was a specialist in warfare, who was a science advisor to Johnson. And they had looked for this kind of system, and interestingly enough, for triggering geophysical events, such as those we've talked about tonight, and for manipulating the behavior of human beings, are cited in this gentleman's chapter. And he was a world-class scientist. That same research was later cited by Zbigniew Brzezinski in his book, Between Two Ages, published in the early 70s. It took approximately 25, 30 years to get from at least the public concept of this idea to the actualization of it. But here it is. We have a system at a developmental prototype state that exists.
1: All right. This is a very general kind of question, but I think it's worth reflection. Dear Art Nick, there is an equal and opposite reaction for most occurrences on the planet. When you bend something that resists, it usually bends back. When the atmosphere bends back, what do you think will happen?
0: It is a good question, and that's the nature of the experiment. I mean, for these guys, I mean, there already is a lot of natural movement shifting within the ionosphere, so we know it'll take quite a bit. What isn't known is how it will react with coherent, controlled energy from the ground, because those movements are generally occurring because of things coming in from outside, in terms of solar radiation and so on. So, it'll handle a lot of flexibility. The difference is you're dealing with coherent energy. And let me give you another example of why that's relevant. One of the things that showed up in Stanford research that we cite in the book is the idea that if you pulse energy in to the ionosphere, to the very top of the ionosphere where the magnetosphere couples it, if you pulse energy in at the right frequency, there's a window frequency that causes an energy release. In other words, it acts like a trigger on the end of a bullet, releasing energy in the case of the bullet, it's the gunpowder. In the case of the upper ionosphere, the energy release amplifies the signal up to 1,000 times.
1: Oh, great.
0: So now think about it in terms of we have this huge transmitter on the ground that if it hits that specific window frequency that Stanford's defined, you can then cause this amplification effect, literally tapping the energy that's there and allowing it to amplify the signal arriving. That's very important when we talk about energy levels, because the military keeps saying this is just a developmental prototype. You know, it can't do as much as a big system, nowhere near what we're suggesting. And yet, at the same time, the key scientists that discovered this phenomena is one of the scientists assigned to this project, who understands the amplification effect. And so we draw into question, look, you guys, how much are you really telling us? And that gets to the crux of the problem.
1: This sounds like science madness. In other words, it's like an alien spacecraft landing and some guys going on board and saying, hey, let's push this and see what happens. Except that here we're talking about our ionosphere, our protective layer. Now, let me ask what may be a dumb question. We blow a hole in the ionosphere. We are now entering a very active time over the next several years with regard to the sun cycle. We've had a couple of X class, which is the highest class flares you can have. very, very serious flares, emitting immense amounts of radiation toward the Earth. If we blow a hole in the ionosphere, and we have an attendant flare that strikes Earth, the energy of which strikes Earth, at about that point, what could happen?
0: That's, you know, that does come up in the course of our writing as well. I mean, this is the idea that if you have it active at that particular moment,
1: yes,
0: and then it ends up shunting the energy down. In other words,
1: yes,
0: the radio frequency beam, if you will, becomes like a wire transmitting electricity. In other words, it acts as the conduit for that energy to flow to Earth.
1: Right.
0: And so instead of being screened out, Brooks Agnew suggests is that it will strike the Earth with the force of the largest lightning bolt 40 times a second until that energy is discharged. That is a very scary thought. I mean, that is a huge, unprecedented amount of energy until that energy is discharged. So the same token, when you're talking about changes within the planetary system, I mean, it's obvious to everyone that when people were talking about climate change 10 years ago, they weren't kidding, and we're experiencing. Now, the question is,
1: oh, I know,
0: how much is natural, how much is man-made? And now we have another ingredient. And laying that debate aside, because there's certainly room for lots of discussion around that.
1: El Nino.
0: You bet. And now here, you know, I was in Brussels. As I was saying earlier, Tom Spencer from Europe has brought us over now. We've been there three times to Europe. In May, I went to Brussels and lectured to parliamentarians from 40 countries on this project. And these are the questions that we raised is, you know, what are these real risks and what do they represent and what are the things that ought to be looked at and what can be done with this system in terms of prudent behavior on the part of scientists?
1: I don't know what to believe from scientists anymore. They say we have an incredibly strong El Nino. If you look at the Atlantic hurricane season, it's been nearly non-existent. Watching the Weather Channel earlier today, this is, let's see, November. It's November now, and they've got yet another gigantic circular formation off the coast of Mexico that looks as though it's going to turn into a hurricane. God knows, hit Mexico or the western U.S. or take off across the Pacific and become yet another super typhoon with winds in excess of 200 miles per hour. So the weather is definitely cockeyed, and I understand December is going to be the month when all of this really begins to hit. And you're right, how much is natural and how much is manipulated? How are we to know?
0: Yeah, and this conference in Brussels was a combination of climate change was one of the central themes.
1: Oh.
0: We had a delegation of parliamentarians from the Russian Duma there, and we had the Europeans represented. And there was a lively debate about this between the Russian delegation and others suggesting maybe nature was more than man in terms of the fault. And the end conclusion was after that debate was it doesn't matter. It's an irrelevant factor who started it. You know, was it natural or was it us? The acknowledgement was it's a combination. And now we're adding in another factor, which is a system designed to deliberately manipulate components of a very complex system dealing with weather development, dealing with protective layers, things that are going to be interacting energetically in any case. And here in Alaska, the effects of El Nino are huge. I mean, we had temperature changes in the water off the coast of Alaska, 8 to 15 degrees up this year, unprecedented. And it actually, those temperature gradient increases began before El Nino was noticed, which one makes one wonder what the heck was causing that much energy to go into the water and manifest in the form of heat. And this is all, you know, part of that, you know, that whole thing of we're looking at the Earth releasing energy in unusual ways. We're seeing weather. We're seeing in other ways you can measure energy releases from the Earth. Increase in earthquake intensity, depth, and frequency is something many have charted. University of Washington runs a pretty good chart over that last 30 years on that subject. Tidal heights in the North Sea have risen steadily over the last 30 years. The British have followed that because of their oil exploration development there. These are all energy releases occurring naturally.
1: Here's one other little item to add on to. You're absolutely right. Whether it's natural or man-made, I don't think anybody anymore questions the fact the weather is changing as we watch. But here's another little item for you. There's this horrible little thing called the cell from hell, Fisteria,
2: which apparently got started in the estuaries of North Carolina. They think something that was sort of waiting at the bottom, and when the right kind of toxins reached it, activated this thing, which began to kill fish, put bloody sores on fish. And I've got a BBC report received late last night, which says now hysteria has spread thousands of miles into the North Atlantic. And I'm not saying, you know, I may be in danger of doing what I warned about earlier, that HARP is responsible, because I don't know that it is. But
0: you know, and this is one of the things that comes up. But you know what also comes up is when the energy, when what you had said earlier, it was during one of the advertisements about the fact that we're energetic beings first. I mean, that's becoming clearer to everyone.
2: We're electrical beings.
0: Absolutely. And when you look at, you know, we're energy, we're atoms, we're molecules, we're body. What you affect at an energetic level has profound effects of creating chemical changes that are well documented. So let's take it a little differently. Let's just assume that some of it's man-made energy coming in, some of it's natural energy coming in, but what we do know is the energy is changed. And that can cause changes within living organisms, and maybe it just mutated an organism, and that's what we ended up with.
2: Exactly where I was going. All right, Doctor, hold on. We're at the bottom of the hour. Shortly, we are going to open the phone lines and allow you to ask questions by request, folks. Back with Dr. Nick Begich right now. Doctor, what is the latest update? For those who have heard the HARP story before, since we last spoke, what has changed, if anything, with the project?
0: Well, there's a couple things. First, the developmental prototype, the 48 antenna that originally designed for this project are up, and they're fully operational. The second thing that's changed is this summer, as I said, they brought in the fiber optics cable for the highest data rate communications with the system. That's a major component, because it's always been there that was one of the important attributes of this project. The third thing deals with power. They've had on-site generators, and then there was initially a $150 million power intertie that would have connected that part of the state with the rest of the state's energy grid. That intertie was originally intended to run a couple hundred feet away from this facility and be literally plugged into it. Which would have given them the kind of input power that they needed for, you know, the second and future phases of the project.
2: Right.
0: What they didn't get that intertie funded. That was defeated by groups in Alaska, so it didn't happen. And what they did this summer is they put in their own link to the power grid.
2: Oh.
0: They added in and this is the funny part, is I'm laughing, because they told the world that it was because they needed to energize the small workstation that they have out there.
2: Now, let me be straight about this. The Alaska legislature or officials in Alaska turned them down regarding their request for these great big increases in input power so they can run this output power up, and it was denied. Is that correct?
0: The power grid, the introduction of the intertie was killed. And it wasn't just for them, it was for everyone in that region.
2: Okay.
0: So what they did is this summer they put in their own smaller system that would get them alone the power that they needed. They put in $1.2 million to bring power from a power generation station near Glen Allen, Alaska, that's running at about 20-25% of capacity right now.
2: Wow.
0: So they have more power available to them. They spent $1.2 million, they say, to just energize the buildings on the site, which is ridiculous. They could have done it with a $4,000 or $5,000 generator. What they brought it for was so they would be plugged into that grid and have that power available.
2: Now, I think this is very important, because it implies that they're lying to us.
0: Absolutely. And I believe that's about as clear a way as you can put it, because they are lying to us on a number of counts. And what we've done in structuring our research is we show people very clearly, and we footnote every source that shows exactly what they say. For instance, to Representative Jeanette James in a letter, and then we show how their own documents that they also produced refute the words that they gave Jeanette James. In fact, that's what got her so excited that she actually called a hearing in the state legislature Community and Regional Affairs Committee last year to give us an opportunity to present our case, because it was obvious that they weren't being forthwith with their comments on the project.
2: Well, they'll lie about the little things. They'll lie about the big things.
0: Well, and the little things weren't so little. They were talking about the 25 million dollar supercomputer and a 31 million dollar rocket launch facility upgrade that they were telling the legislator was unrelated to this project. That documents, internal HARP documents, we found showed that they were absolutely essential for this project.
2: All right.
0: So it's not unusual. In fact, even within our book, we cite a document, a military document that teaches and instructs subcontractors how to lie so that they don't have to disclose the full uses or the real uses of projects they're engaged in. And some of that, I mean, we can understand for national security reasons, but what I don't buy, and I think many people don't buy, is the idea that, okay, we may not need to know how to build these things, but we ought to know if there's risks involved, what they are, and what those trade-offs are as we evolve technology. And I think that's legitimately in the public debate and should be there.
2: Well, we sure know now that over the years, an awful lot has been done to our citizens, in the name of national security.
0: Yeah, absolutely. And this, you know, it becomes a veil behind which people that would like to try this stuff can get away with it. And quite frankly, you know, you can go back to the stories coming out of Hitler's Germany about the kind of experiments and be appalled. And yet, you know, each year we get a new revelation about some project equally as sinister that our own government did and hid from the population. It's inexcusable, and it's not what democracies are based on, not what a democratic republic is about. And
2: I certainly agree.
0: You know, and this is the whole swill of it. It's not just HARP. HARP's a symptom, one of many symptoms of a malfunctioning government in many respects. And I think that the secrecy syndrome does not have enough accountability. It does not have enough interaction by the population to really know that things are moving along safely. You almost have to wait 50 years, find out what happened to us, and then you can scream about it. With HARP, we found out, while it was still in the developmental stage, we were able to get the story put together with the help of a lot of people and get it out there. It's early. It's one of these that we really need to see at least stop long enough for us to make sure what we're doing is sound, sensible, safe, and serves the public.
2: Well, in a lot of cases, you're right. The government waits 50 years, and then they announce what they have done. And, of course, most of the people who are victims of whatever it was are either very old or already dead and unlikely to sue. Doctor, I want to give you a chance to plug your book, Angels Don't Play This Harp. How do people get that book?
0: Okay, you can get it a couple of different ways. You can get it by calling 907-249-9111. You can also look at it on our website. And it's www.earthpulse.com.
2: Earthpulse.
0: Or you can get it via mail, and that's at P.O. Box 201393, Anchorage, Alaska, 99520. And the book is $17.95 with air shipping paid.
2: All right. You're going to have to do it again. First of all, the phone number, and if I remember from a previous show, be very careful about how you dial this number, please. It's area code 907-249-9111. Now.
0: Correct.
2: Do not dial 911. That gets you emergency services, and we don't want to tie up their line. So be very careful what you're doing. Again, it's area code 907, that's Alaska, then 249-9111. Now, since you're in Alaska, and a lot of people might not want to call Alaska, $17.95. And the address again, please.
0: It's P.O. Box 201393, Anchorage, Alaska, 99520.
2: Okay. Good. Do you have any other materials that you've produced since the book that would be relevant?
0: Actually, we do. We produce a Flashpoints series, which is a microbook series covering diverse sciences, but it also contains the updates on HARP. There's a series of actually the last six are available. The full series is $19.95, and we pay the freight. And it's a very good series covering a lot of different areas. We've written another book called Towards a New Alchemy, which you mentioned, and we also are starting to publish other people's work. So if people are just interested in a catalog, they can certainly contact us. We'd be happy just to give them one.
2: All right. Excellent. Let us begin taking questions from the audience, because now I'm sure they have them. First-time caller line, you're on the air with Dr. Nick Begich in Alaska. Hello.
3: Good evening. Good show.
2: Thank you. Where are you?
3: Fairbanks.
2: Fairbanks. All right.
3: Nick, one of the comments that I'd make is, we see that the weather, which is something that this project might be able to manipulate, throughout our generation, we've seen typhoons in Bangladesh, kills literally tens of thousands of people. We see hurricanes that have whipped through Florida, and, literally billions of dollars in property damage. If we can learn how to manipulate the weather through this project to maybe prevent a hurricane or, stop a typhoon or stop a drought, I'd say, it's a good thing that we can do.
0: That often comes up, and I won't necessarily disagree with you. I think if we could do that, if we could, in fact, do that efficiently without creating a detriment to someone else on the planet, that would be fine. The problem is it's a very complex system. I mean, the University of Alaska Fairbanks Geophysical Institute, right where you are, recently in the last few years discovered sprites and these flashes in the upper atmosphere, upper and in fact lower ionosphere, that were never noted before, that somehow play into this complex system that we call Earth. And the problem is, when you start playing God with this system on the scale that's planned here, we may trip ourselves up. And
2: all
0: I say is, if we can get these, let's do it cautiously. Let's be careful. Let's make sure we're doing it in a very sound and safe way with a broader perspective.
2: Let me add something to this. Let's get very specific, caller. Let's say you mentioned stopping hurricanes.
0: Mm-hmm.
2: Okay. And dissipates energy on a massive, massive scale, doesn't it?
0: Yes.
2: Now, if we stop that from occurring, stop that energy from being dissipated in the form of a hurricane, I wonder how it will finally be dissipated, or, in fact, if it is not dissipated, what effect that energy, heat energy remaining, would have on global weather patterns. Had you thought of that?
3: Well, that's a terrific question, Art. I think, the solution might be, you don't stop the hurricane from occurring, but you manipulate the weather systems in a way so that you send the hurricane out over the ocean where it doesn't cause any damage.
2: That sounds pretty good.
0: Yeah, and that's the kind of discussion that has come up in the course of the patents. The original inventor, as I said, Dr. Bernard Eastland, is really a good guy. We have an ongoing dialogue with him. I mean, he sees some problems, obviously, with what he's designed with this system, but at the same time, his thought initially was that, A, if you could deflect weather patterns, such as the one that was just described, it might be advantageous to try trade-off, maybe well worthwhile. And while that being true, we do have international agreements dealing with weather modification as it crosses international boundaries that have to be considered. Those agreements go back 20 years. The other side of it is the same system as another attribute that may be beneficial. Dr. Eastland suggested that you could use this system for increasing ozone, or taking out pollutants in the upper atmosphere by manipulating those elements energetically using this system.
2: And you know what, Doctor? I agree. There are, like any powerful force, there are positive things that could be done and negatives.
0: Absolutely.
2: The only objection that I have is that the scientists seem to have the egotistical view that they can go plowing ahead without bothering to advise the general public.
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5: Welcome back to the Alex Jones Show here on Sunday Night Live, the Alex Jones Network. I'm your guest host, Royce White, in the belly of the beast, Minneapolis, Minnesota. It's great to be back with you this evening. And I'm sorry for those out there, baby ears. If it offends you, if it makes you a little uncomfortable, then you're the reason why we're losing this country, because you cannot deal with the threat unless you actually understand the enemy. And so I know some of you out there haven't even experienced this stuff. You don't even know about this part of the society. You've never been in this crevice of the society. I understand that. I get it. That's why I'm trying to be helpful. And, you know, tell you what's really going on. But you don't have to believe me. You don't have to believe me. You can look at this entire segment of tonight and say, I don't know what Royce White was talking about last Sunday night. He was some weird kinky sound. I don't know what he's... Listen, let's make it real simple. These women are out of control. And a very few can spoil it for the whole bunch. Same with men. There are a number of beta male simps, an increasing number of beta male simps who believe all women. And there are a few women, not a few, there are many, a lot of women, but too many, let's say, running this country, running the culture, driving the culture of our country. The cultural sentiment, which is like, yeah, believe all women. Believe Lindsey Clancy. Believe E. Jean Carroll. Believe Royce White's ex-wife. You know, let's believe Emma Till's accuser, too, while we're at it. How about that? How about we dig her up? Let's go dig up the woman who accused Emma Till and believe that woman, too. Oh, we can't do that. Why? Because Emma Till was black, and that's racism. That's a sacred cow. That's a line we don't cross, right? No, we got to believe all women. We got to go dig up Emma Till's accuser and apologize to her for the slander. We have to believe her. Oh, that's right. On her deathbed, she admitted that she lied. Oh, Norma McCorvey, the star witness in the original Roe v. Wade case, the star subject in the original Roe v. Wade case, falsely claimed that she was raped by three men and, get this, another woman. A woman explicitly for a political agenda to win the Roe v. Wade ruling. You see how the entire edifice of this political movement is tainted? You see how the very edifice of the political culture we live under is tainted? Norma McCorvey. Look it up. Norma McCorvey lied and said that she was raped in her original petition to the court to have an abortion. And she was the main subject of the Roe v. Wade ruling case. And she later came back and said she lied. She claimed that three men and a woman, by the way, again, women are just, you know, and justifies the means type of deal. They're cannon fodder, too, just like black transgenders like Roisha. They're just cannon fodder when a political agenda is on the line. Anything goes. But she admitted to lying about being raped. This is well documented. These are the dirty little secrets the radical feminist movement never wants to talk about, which is why they don't bring me on CNN. That's why CNN cancels an interview with a beautiful black queen, trans queen like Roisha. This is why CNN doesn't want a beautiful black trans lesbian, a pioneer, a barrier breaker, a barrier breaker, the Rosa Parks of black trans lesbians, Queen Roisha. They don't want Roisha on because I'm going to bring up Norma McCorvey, and they know it. And they know I have the receipts to back up my claims about the sexual perversion in the underbelly of the feminist movement, which is, again, and with all due respect to you out there, y'all are kinky as hell. And I'm not judging you, but you can't have it always. You can have it some ways. You can't have it always. Let your freak flag fly, okay? But don't be saying that America is nothing more than a tyrannical patriarchy. That is radically dishonest. We'll be right back. We'll take a brief break right here. Got me for the next hour. Belly of the Beast, Minneapolis, Minnesota. Alex Jones live Sunday night. The Alex Jones Show, the Alex Jones Network. Stay tuned.
6: 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It's amoebas, it's microplasms. It is so important. These two together, I mean, ivermectin is a Nobel Prize winning for this. But benzidol is the big one. And folks, it isn't just parasites. Just search benzidol, studies. Just put that into a search engine, and you'll see congressional hearings, you'll see top scientists, you'll see all the studies on what else it does that they don't want you to know about. It's dramatic. So, and you won't know if you had any type of parasitical deal or whatever until you've done this. And a lot of people went there yesterday. A lot of people got it. Very smart move. 1776RX.health.

the argument we're actually having is between men and women, there is a culture war between men and women. Transgenders are just a proxy. They're the cannon fodder. To be sacrificed to Moloch or whatever other weird supernatural entity these people have found themselves interested in this week, whether it's their astrology or numerology, or, you know, they got the 1111 in their bio or the 444, then they find some random number and all of a sudden it has some significance. You know, the number that has significance this week for women worldwide, 3. That's the number that women have to own worldwide this week. 3. It's a great number, 3. 3, it's prime. You know, a lot of significance to 3, the Holy Trinity, right? Also, the mark of the beast, 666. And what do you have? You have a woman who strangles 3 of her own children, but men cannot physically discipline their teenage boys so they don't end up in the streets waving guns like baboons. See, and I'll just say this because I come from a generation that still had some connectivity to the old timers. Some old school black folks. And, you know, Negroes can barely read in this country. Let's just be honest. You Negroes can barely read. There's a lot of 54% of American citizens read at or below a sixth grade level. So most of y'all are, when I say the majority of y'all don't read. You don't read well, right? If you can't read the lines, hard to read in between the lines. You know what I'm saying? So a lot of y'all can't read, but Negroes, ooh, we definitely have a problem with reading proficiency. Statistically proven problem with reading efficiency. Ain't racism. It ain't white supremacy. It ain't the standardized testing. Y'all don't read well, okay? So you got a bunch of black people in this country who don't read well or can't read, who are following a bunch of people who read. These are your bourgeois, academic, yuppie, white liberal impersonating academics, right? These are your woke professors who are a part of the NABJ, National Association of Black Journalists, or whatever else, you know, NAACP. Pick one of these organizations. And when they went to the HBCUs, oh, I went to a historically black college that's completely subsidized by white people, but I'm proud of my blackness. Okay, got it. The same HBCUs that are what? Named after the white wives of husbands of what was it, the poppy trade or the sugar industry or whatever drug business they were running back in the day when they were started. Way to go. You don't want to change those names, though, do you? Huh? No, because then you lose your funding, right? Because the people who actually funded the HBCUs, they still have their hands on the HBCUs and their legacy will not be besmirched. Right? Because when you donate money, you got trust and all these other hyper wealthy elite things. When you take your name off of a piece of land or university, it may have some unintended consequences in your chain of estate. Oh, please! In the studio there, you got to clip that. That's just peak level ultra MAGA America First right there. Yeah, black nationalism. Black Christo nationalism, here to stay. Like I said in the last block, I'm going to say what I want when I want, and ain't nobody going to do nothing about it. You ain't going to do a damn thing to stop me. So just strap in. Strap in. It's our turn now. It's our turn, and I'm just getting started. You got a problem with Roysha, I'm just getting started. I'm running for president, and it's gonna get bumpy. Oh, buckle up, because it's going to get bumpy. Yeah. You black bourgeoisie Negroes, you read a bunch of BS. And so you have this strange pipeline to produce these people who have these passionate opinions that aren't informed by anything of substance whatsoever. And they say them with so much conviction. It's almost as if they believe it. You know, my great grandfather, who was black, by the way, used to call them splibs. I'm not as nice. I call them jungle bunnies. And that's what I think of you. You're jungle bunnies. You're stupid. You're dumb. Any one of you who would follow AOC or Kamala Harris or, God forbid, Joe Biden, who threw you ignorant Negroes in jail for your illiteracy and illicit crimes, threw you right in jail with no remorse whatsoever. Anybody who would listen to those, any of you, you people are the sellouts. You all. Not us. Not us black conservatives, not us black MAGA candidates or black MAGA commentators, podcasters, or whoever else.

0: You're the sellout. Imagine talking about the racial injustice of our, the racial injustice, the inherent white supremacy of our criminal justice system, only to vote for 1994 crime bill Joe Biden. Imagine. And you're still on the train. It's like you guys would like to resurrect Joe. Is Joe Biden even still alive? I don't even know. I'm sure I would have heard, but I mean, who really knows, right? I mean, come on. Really? Mitch McConnell, where you at, Mitch? I mean, give me a break. It's ridiculous. And see, this is how you know that our side of the aisle is more honest than their side of the aisle, because I can just be straightforward and say, Mitch McConnell not being seen for, I don't know, what is it now? Too long is a symptom of the sickness in Washington, D.C., obviously. And every day that he doesn't show up or every day we don't get some clarity on his status is a day that undermines the fundamental fabric of this nation, because the United States Senate is the bastion of power, and rightfully so. But if the you know, the most tenured warhorse, let's call him warmonger, of the Senate is nowhere to be found, and he doesn't even have to, we don't even get a some type of information on what's really going on, then, you know, we don't have a republic. Well, yeah, you don't have a Senate. You have a senator's disappeared. Maybe they scattered his ashes over China or whatever they, you know, they do for these shills for the Chinese Communist Party, these running dogs for the CCP. You know, we give them sea burials, right? To go back to totally off topic, but I still can't believe we gave Osama bin Laden a sea burial. Anyway, my point is the real fight is between men and women, and we have to, I can help you all with that fight because I have unique experience in the area. The reason why you see so much hostility, so much animosity, so much of an attempt to smear my name within the context of the interplay between men and women is because women who see me, they immediately, you know, have the intuition that I know their dirty little secrets. And I do. And I do. And I think I'm a pretty good steward of those dirty little secrets, to be honest. I mean, I think I'm a gentleman about it. But you guys are pushing it. When you start strangling children and raising millions of dollars for a woman who strangled children, you're pushing my gentleman nature. I'm telling you. You're pushing it. See, because I think there's a correlation. I think there's a correlation. Now, the thing with sacred honor to do is just say, you know what? Look, I get a little kinky on Friday nights. Give me a little wine, give me a little Casamigos, give me a little Sade, maybe a little EDM music. No telling what I'll do. I got you. You know, we were born to have fun and make mistakes and learn from it, repent. But here's what I can't understand. What I can't understand is how you guys have the audacity, you women have the audacity to come to the court of public opinion, to the public square, and pretend that you're all high and mighty. Where is your humility? This is the problem when you become your own God. And I think that is the animating sentiment of the radical feminist movement. Women have become their own God in that movement. And men have worshiped at the altar. In fact, you hear a lot of these. I was just talking to somebody today about the music industry and the content, the subject matter of music. And you'll even hear men, you know, men who make really powerful music, really good music, music that's had a ton of historical success, often sing about the woes of their relationships with women and essentially praying at the altar of a woman having an improper orientation of women and putting them up on a pedestal in which they get their heart broken and they look back and go, wow, what was that? What was I doing? Some of them kill themselves in the end. Some of them find God. Hopefully you out there in the audience find a fast track to the right one. But, you know, we're all on the griddle now. I mean, our society is on that track now. We are on the track of either finding God or dying, dying, possibly committing suicide at the altar of a false God, which is women. That's why Minnesota Republicans would vote for Michelle Tafoya. You know, excuse my crude language, but you're pussy whipped. That's what it is. You all are pussy whipped. as the late, I forget what his name was, but he was the dad in Friday, the movie Friday. It was, you know, produced and written by the great Ice Cube, you know, Craig's father, Mr. Jones. I think it's Mr. Jones, right? I don't know. Anyway, there's this great line in the first Friday movie where, oh no, I'm sorry. It wasn't even Friday. It wasn't Friday. It was the Friday after next, the Christmas version, the third movie where, his brother, Craig's dad's brother, Craig's uncle, Ice Cube's uncle, teases Craig's dad for being pussy whipped. And the dad turns around and says, "Ain't nobody got me pussy whipped. I whips pussy." Let the radical feminist clip that. Yeah, and that's a presidential candidate, by the way, for 2028. That's how we're coming. The gloves are off. You women are strangling children, and you're making videos crying in support of the woman who strangled children, and you raised her money, and you want her to walk free. The gloves are off. The gloves are all the way off. And all you men out there who don't understand the urgency of finally taking the gloves off, this is the pivotal moment in America. This is the seminal moment. It wasn't World War One. It wasn't World War Two. It wasn't 9/11. Okay. You could say it was JFK, and there's a lot of the interplay between men and women in that story that goes undiscussed, but we'll save that for another day. But it wasn't JFK. This is the seminal moment in American history right here. The gamut has been thrown down. Men and women have reached the climactic scene of a deeply insidious culture war. And we just have to ask ourselves just once and for all, is like, all right, how much of this are we going to put up with? I mean, what are we even talking about? A woman, look at the video I played in the beginning. Another woman, black woman in Harlem, the Bronx, I'm sorry. In the Bronx, judge finds her not guilty. She stabs her 3-year-old and 11-month-old, stabs them to death, let her off. Insanity. Everybody who stabs somebody to death is insane. We're going to start letting all these, we are doing that. We are letting dangerous, murderous, psychotic criminals out of jail and roam the streets to do crime again. We're actually doing that. Same kind of judges who issued 50-year restraining orders with little to no evidence and count lying women's testimony as credible, sole testimony as credible, even with witnesses who testify against her allegations, even when there's text message proof of her violence and her abuse, her anger, that never make it into the court record intentionally. Those same kind of judges are letting out these psychotic criminals and foreign invaders to commit heinous crimes again against American citizens, even women, which tells you even women. And the final extrapolation of this, the logical conclusion and the furthest extrapolation of this toxic feminist ideology, even other women are cannon fodder. Obviously, by the results, it's not an opinion. It's not a theory. That's a fact. That would be a fact. The logical conclusion of radical feminism is that women become the victim of this political pipe dream, the whims of the radical feminist ideology. Women become the victim on the way to their utopia, on the way to their egalitarian society, where the women can tie the men up as much as they want. You know what the women really want to do? The women really want the price of entry for dating, for a man to be walked around in public on a chain like a dog. That's the real underlying perversion, sexual perversion that nobody wants to say. The real impetus of a lot of these radical feminists is that they would like the price of entry for dating them to be that you subject yourself to being put on a leash and walked around on a leash in public. You're already on a leash. You just can't see it. You're on the leash. Like the guy there in the video, and he says, "Stop. Stop, Taylor, stop. Your daughter's right here." At what point do men get to defend themselves? Let's ask that tough question. At what point do men get to defend themselves? What is the proper, you know, read on that. When do men get to defend themselves? I mean, hell, in a state like Minnesota, you can't even stand your own ground against home invaders, which any Minnesotan who's listening to the sound of my voice, you stand your ground against home invaders. Okay? But you're not legally supposed to stand your ground against home invaders. You're supposed to flee your home. In Minnesota, we don't have this castle doctrine, so they actually expect you, if possible, like if you live at home without a kid and a wife, if you're alone, if you live alone in your house as a male or female, you are supposed to, if possible, flee your home before defending your home and yourself against a home invader. That tells you where Minnesota is. Minnesota's lost, and ain't no Michelle Tafoya gonna save it. If you can't defend your home against a home invader, when are you supposed to defend your home or yourself against a domestic partner? A woman can slap you, throw stuff at you, you know, mace you. My ex-wife, she was actually on the record in court reading a text message where she admitted to macing me unprovoked because we had an argument, maced me. I didn't attack her. I didn't hit her. But logically speaking, I should have been able to. See, because, yeah, macing somebody, I mean, that's assault. And why do men like myself not call the police and file charges? Because we just, you know, we assume out of experience that those claims are going to fall on deaf ears. Now show me the justice in that. Show me the justice in a man being pepper sprayed or maced unprovoked, keeping his composure, not attacking his attacker, not retaliating against his attacker, and then not even having the desire to call and make a police report because, one, you know, I wasn't that hurt, to be honest. But two, you know it's going to fall on deaf ears. And you know, out of retaliation to you filing a report, the counterclaim made against you is just going to go over the top to try and make it seem like you were the violent perpetrator. Even if there's evidence. Even if there's evidence. And that's what we face in this country. And until we get over that hurdle, it's over, guys. It's over. So you either strap in, strap up, and get ready to have the long, cold nights on the couch or alone where, you know, your woman. Or find you a woman who listens. They're out there. They're out there. This doesn't mean to say all women are bad or there aren't good women out there. Oh, there are good women out there. Trust and believe. There are plenty of good women out there. But you better stand your ground, because there's plenty of them out there that'll put you through the ringer. And there are no limits to where they'll go. And we still look. I get the sense. I really do get the sense that as men, or as the rest of common sense America, we still listen to these crazy liberal women with some type of some sense of credibility. We give them some credibility. They have no credibility left to stand on. There's nothing credible about their philosophy. There's nothing credible about their philosophy. It's like the transgender, oh, it's not an issue. It's not really an issue. Oh, who is Royce White to try and stand up for women? Doesn't he have a 50-year order for protection? He beat his wife so violently. Stop, guys. Cut it out. It's embarrassing. But what's more embarrassing is how many people will jump on the bandwagon of misinformation, just like calling President Trump a rapist. There's no credible evidence that he raped E. Jean Carroll. And they still use it every time you see these people talk about President Trump disparagingly from the left. They call him a rapist or a convicted felon. And we know both of those legal proceedings were illegitimate, to say the very least. Corrupt. BS. And now I'm the new apple of their eye. I like it. I like it. Every time you see them say, every time you see social media content and in the comments, somebody comes to parrot the line that Royce White has a 50-year order for protection with his ex-wife. He beat her so bad. She showed up to court. She didn't have one police report, one picture, one text message, one piece of evidence that suggested that I did anything violent. Because for a lot of them, the worst thing you can do to them, and this is scary, even more scary, that this is where the courts are supposed to protect men. You know, men are not safe. We're not protected. But where they should protect men is when you actually don't retaliate. That pisses them off more than anything. When you don't give them the fight they're looking for, when you don't engage in the arguing, when you don't hit them, when you don't smack them, when you don't engage in any physical back and forth, that's when they really get vindictive. They'd rather you fight because we all know, you know, the fighting is a sign that there's love. The fighting is a sign that there's a deep desire to get your point across. And if you get some of them in the right setting, they'll even let slip the dirty little secret that they like it. Some of them like that. And you can pretend like that's a crazy thing to say, but all you have to do is go find it yourself. There's plenty of women out there who admit it. You can find it. The beta male simps, they come across that information and they shield their eyes because they can't bring themselves to be that type of guy who puts his foot down. They won't even put their foot down, let alone raise their hand. And then again, like I told you earlier, she ends up at my house back in the day, a lifetime ago. She ends up at my house. That's the truth. That's the truth. That was the whole point of the joke when President Trump said white dudes for Kamala Harris. All of the boyfriends are voting for him. That's the dirty underlying context of that joke. That the good guys finish last. The lie about it is you're not good guys. You're weak. And there's a difference. You're watching the Alex Jones Show here on the Alex Jones Network. I'm your host, Royce White, in the belly of the beast, Minneapolis, Minnesota. Hope you're enjoying the evening. We're just talking about things the way they really are. Stay tuned. We'll be back in a moment.
1: Benjamin, how do you always have the coolest clothes in town?
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4: 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The castaway.

0: survival starts with being prepared.
1: We have to fight for our sovereignty. We have to fight to protect, again, what God gave us, which, I mean, our health is one of the biggest things. We're all at this point middle-aged. We're trying to have families. And I think with the transhumanist agenda, there is a little bit of a psyop afoot.
2: Where, said that the other day when I had you guys coming on. I said, we're doing something about what we can take control of. Mm. And then the last few years, Joe Rogan, one time at dinner, goes, about 3 years ago, you're fat. You're your own enemy. He does that to guests. He's like Theo Von, too. Get off that Prozac, you idiot. And people were mad at him. That's tough love Joe does. And he's there with Sean Johnson, the Navy SEAL guy that I'd known for years, wasn't really friends. Sean goes, fine, I'll train you. I'll meet you every morning. And I said, all right, let's do it. And then I lost like 70 pounds, and I kind of halfway cut back and gained back 10. But now I'm back where I was. I'm going to go even lower. But the whole point is that Joe goes, you know, you're your own worst enemy. You think the globalists are going to kill you. You're killing yourself. And so that's where Masterpiece comes in. That's where doing all this comes in. I mean, this is real, folks. Methylene blue works. Bovine colostrum works. This, you know, getmasterpiece.com. The Masterpiece is unbelievable.
3: We are at a crossroads with the survival of the human species. And the people that have all the resources and all have spelled that out very clearly to us. And the things that they are putting inside of our body to complete that mission. You got to get out. The fact of the matter is, zeolite, which is one of the main ingredients of Masterpiece, has been proven in all ways to remove every toxin that it's looked at grabbing. It performs. That's why it's called the Master Binder.
2: But yours is different.
3: It's completely different.
2: Because it doesn't just pull stuff. It brings in the key sea minerals.
3: Yes, absolutely. So any way that you would actually test Masterpiece out, which would be like its pH, its molecular composition, its molecular ratio, if it's isotonic and whatnot, it is identical to blood plasma. You're talking about marine plasma, sea plasma, minerals. It is the same molecular composition as your blood profile. And so why does that matter? Blood is life. When you are grabbing the problem with our bodies, with the toxins in there, which is disrupting how our bodies perform on every level, it's literally made our bodies mineral deficient. Toxins take the place of minerals. So when the Masterpiece is carrying in minerals, when it takes a toxin, it's giving the perfect minerals right there at that time. That's why everyone that looks at the testing, whether it's our hair tissue mineral analysis practitioners, our blood testers, which we've done three different independent third-party labs doing different blood testing, they've never seen results like this.
2: Yeah, so regular zeolite just pulls out bad stuff. It doesn't replace it. This is zeolite with a good thing, pulls out bad, it goes bloop, good.
3: Yeah. Our bodies are magical if you get the poisons out.
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0: for the Alex Jones Show here on the Alex Jones Network, Sunday Night Live from the belly of the beast, Minneapolis, Minnesota. And yours truly, Roysha, has entered the stream, has entered the broadcast. All hail. Bow to the black, beautiful, trans, lesbian, Queen Roysha is here. And I have to say, I agree with everything Royce has been saying. You know, women, we're getting out of control. I'm a beautiful black trans lesbian. And I love me some Mariah Carey. I love me some Chaka Khan. I love me, a romantic night with a beautiful lady. Some wine, a little Sade, you know, a little Spanish music. Love to do a little tango, a little dancing with the right woman. But, strangling three of your own kids, that's out of control. I mean, and it's like a phenomenon. Now we're seeing these women pop up all across the country killing their children. Now what is even going on? And how on earth do we really believe to keep a society stitched together in any respect whatsoever, keep a society stitched together where the courts are going to undermine the fundamental of human rights by allowing these women to walk free? And then it's what I said about the sanctity of life. You know, I'm a pro-life Christian, black trans lesbian. And, you pull out the sanctity of life. Be as freaky as you want to be. Let your freak flag fly. Not my business, not my place to say, not my place to judge. Only God can judge us. But I will say, I can make a pretty good judgment about women killing their own children, whether that be in the womb, whether that be closer to birth, or whether it's after birth. Now we're getting to a point where women are just murdering their children after they're born and saying they were sad. You know how sad Roysha gets? Roysha gets sad. I get down. I have some blue days. It's tough being a black trans lesbian. It's tough being a pioneer, a trailblazer for black trans lesbians. And Royce paid me a huge compliment. He's saying that I'm the Rosa Parks of black trans lesbians, an epic historic black woman. I'm standing on her shoulders, obviously, but it's a heavy burden. It's a heavy burden. You see all the hate I get, all the death threats and suicide wishes. People want me to commit suicide. It's just ridiculous. But there's an undercurrent of violence. That's what has to be taken away from all of this, is the violence. These people are not as altruistic and humanitarian as they say. How can you be a humanitarian? How can you be humanitarian when the fundamental of humanitarianism is human dignity, human rights, humanity? The fundamental of humanitarianism is humanity. How can you claim to be humanitarian if you don't believe in human rights? You can't believe in human rights if you don't believe in the sanctity of life. It's a basic equation. One proceeds from the other. If you don't believe in the sanctity of life, then there is no such thing as human rights. If there is no such thing as human rights, what are all you humanitarians being so humanitarian about? What's the humanitarian? What is the humanitarianism if not for human rights? And what should be higher on the priority list for human rights than the rights of three innocent children? It's like genocide in Gaza. You're killing, women are killing their own children right here in America. In a theater near you, let's just say it like that. In a theater near you, they're killing their own children and they're getting off for it. Crazy. So again, let me get this right. Let me see if I got this. Royce can't discipline his son, his teenage son. Can't slap him upside the head, can't grab him by the collar. All of us who were born in 1995 and earlier remember getting slapped upside the head or grabbed by the collar when we misbehaved or were disrespectful. That was standard. It happened to all of us. That's now illegal. That's now off limits. But you can strangle your own three children, kill them in cold blood, shoot them in the face, shoot your own child in the face and plea insanity and what? Not go to jail? What have we done to this society? And how long are we going to put up with this? This isn't even nonsense. This is a non-starter. It's beyond nonsensical. This is a non-starter. Insanity plea. Like I said before, everybody who murders somebody in cold blood, everybody who kills somebody, who stabs somebody to death, who strangles somebody, is suffering from insanity, acute insanity, because there's nothing rational about it, unless it's in self-defense. If it's in self-defense, okay, that's a different story, obviously. But nobody can make an argument that this woman or any of these women are doing this in self-defense of their vulnerable children. And it's just by the grace of God that this woman, Lindsay Clancy, is so demonically possessed that she actually admitted to killing the children. Because had she been a little bit more sadistic, she could have surely tried to get away with it by blaming the husband. And how many of you would have believed her if she said the husband did it? Well, we know a lot of you because some of you believe that the husband did it even though she said she did it. It just tells you everything you need to know about where we are in society. You know, we're in a strange world where people like this player, Natasha Cloud, who got into the verbal altercation with Enos Kanter. You go and you listen to her on social media and you find the same run-of-the-mill woke talking points. Racism, white supremacy, state violence, blah, blah, blah, you know, only to find out that she had two white parents. She got two white parents. Is that not white privilege? Or white privilege only has to do with the color of your skin. It doesn't have to do with your socioeconomic status or the neighborhood you live in. Because, see, wasn't that a part of the claim about white privilege, that it had to do with the entire fabric of your social, your place in the social hierarchy? So it's like where you lived, how much money you make, the institutions or the access that you're granted to certain things is a part of that privilege. So does that not extend to black kids who are adopted by white parents? Do you not get the benefit of some of that white privilege? Oh, we just won't talk about that. Just like we won't talk about the biggest elephant in the room. The biggest elephant in all of America is that they claim all these white people are racist except Democrats. The only white people who aren't racist are Democrats, which shows you that it's just political. It's just political. And if it's just political, a war, a political war, a cultural war, a spiritual war that's gone kinetic, since Charlie Kirk was brutally assassinated and they danced on his grave, they celebrated it, when are you all going to get tough enough to elect people who are actually going to fight? Because a beautiful black lesbian queen like Roisha, a beautiful black trans lesbian queen like Roisha, I'm ready to fight. I'll fight. Let me be the first black transgender president of the United States of America. First black trans lesbian for president. Queen Roisha. Oh, I'm sorry. They said no kings. Okay. What about a queen? They said no kings, but they never said no queens. Let Roisha rule. Roisha put things in order, put things back together. First things first, you women get caught lying about sexual assault or rape. You get caught lying about domestic violence. You get caught lying about any of these things and the interplay with men. We're going to charge you with the equal to or more severe penalty. We're going to charge you, and then it's going to be aggravated because you lied. We're going to charge you with the same charge that he was facing for the lie, and then we're going to make it an aggravated charge because you lied. So one is the crime, the equal to crime, equal to, because we are all about equality, equal to and then greater than because of your fraud, your fraudulent claims. Oh, you can't even suggest that. Queen Royce, huh? Oh, Queen Royce is going to get the guillotine. They're going to treat Queen Royce like Marie Antoinette, bringing that type of reckoning to American politics, right? Right? Because, I mean, what is equality, really? What is equality if we can't decide what equality is, when and where and why we want to? What does equality really mean? It doesn't mean anything. It doesn't mean anything. It's lost its meaning, like justice. These things are losing their meaning. Slowly but surely, they're losing their meaning. You know, the meaning, again, vote for Royce. I know Royce has got his thing going on. Royce, wife of president, okay, you know. I got to live with the misogynist. You don't know how difficult it is for me to live inside this body with a full-blown misogynist, okay? Okay? It's not easy, but, you know, he's tolerable. He doesn't beat me up, so there's that, all right? But vote for Royce. Because, you know, Royce's high up on the identity politics totem pole. How can these Democrats not support a black trans lesbian? Why are these Democrats? Why are these leftists? Why are all these trans activists and feminists requiring that Royce take hormones? That is cis normative. Why do my hormones need to be cis normative? The entire hormone science is about normalizing cisgender hormones. Normalizing hormones relative to the cisgender measure. So why do I need to take hormones? I don't even need to wear the wig. I just like it. Because Royce has been a bald-headed misogynist for like 5 years, and it feels liberating to have a little bit of hair. That's why I wear the wig. It's for my own personal enjoyment. You know how hard it is to be a bald-headed black trans lesbian? That's difficult, okay? Hard enough, no pun intended, hard enough. I got a 9.5-inch clitoris. You know, you bald-headed too? I'm sitting there walking out in the arena last night, you know, at the basketball game. And Fox News is there with their camera in my face. And shout out to Fox News. I thought they wrote a couple decent articles about the environment and, you know, what's going on. I think they're actually covering this culture war pretty well. And for the first time, I have to say Fox News has it right. You know, all these other people out there saying, oh, this is a non-issue. Why are we even talking about this? There are bigger things going on, like Iran. You know what? Deal with the demons in your own damn house. As St. Augustine said, the proper order of things. There's a rightful order to things. Ordo amoris. Ordo amoris. Ordo caritatis. A brief but true definition of virtue is rightly ordered love. I don't care about Israel. I don't care about Iran. I don't care about Taiwan. I don't care about the heartland, the Ukraine, Russia, the bloodlands, the UK, Malta, wherever else in between. I don't care about any of it. Beautiful black queen like Royce wants to know why women are murdering their own children, and there's even a discussion how they don't get the electric chair. Deal with the demons in your, and even before that, deal with the demon that you sleep with every night. You men out there in the audience, deal with the demon you're sleeping with before you worry about Iran. Before you worry about foreign policy. Because I see a lot of you still tiptoeing around when the women are in the room. Yeah, I see it. I see it big time. I see you still tiptoeing around. You're doing the Macarena. you do the Macarena when the women get in the room. And that's why they slipped me the note, like, man, I got a lot of respect for you, Royce. You're a lovely lady. Strong black woman. Love to go out dancing one night with a strong black woman like Royce. I can't oblige. I'm off the market for right now. I'm just working on me. You know, I'm protecting my peace. Cause, you know, I was there for Royce's bad experiences with these women. And I can't say I'm too much more confident as a beautiful black trans lesbian that I'll be treated any better by you women. Honestly, I got to say it. From what I experienced, even from my caged vantage point, deep down, I can't say I'm confident. I can't say I'm confident that I'll be treated the right way, that I'll be treated the way a beautiful black queen deserves to be treated by some of you women. Y'all are vicious. Y'all are vicious and you're vindictive. You're vindictive and you're vicious. This is the battle that must be won. And it must be won right here, right now. It must be fought and it must be won. But back to my point about Fox News, I'm coming out of the tunnel walking and I'm on my P's and Q's because I saw Enos Kanter had a little bit of trouble the other night. So I'm on guard, you know, because at any point I may have to take that step back and bang, you know, and just go there. Beautiful black queen like Royce, you know. Throw those hands, throw those big, big, beautiful black trans hands. But so I'm on guard and I'm walking and I see the video start to go viral at halftime. People tagging me, texting me, saying, "You at the game? I see you, Royce. Go, girl. You go, girl. You slay, girl. You did that. You did that. Make a scene. Cause a scene. Make a scene, girl. Oh, dang. You slaying, girl. I'm seeing that." And nobody told me my clit was bulging out. Nobody had the decency to tell a beautiful black trans lesbian that my clitoris was bulging out of my jeans. And that's what we deal with. That's what we deal with as beautiful black trans lesbians. I wear a nice pair of jeans. It's hard to find a pair of jeans that fit. It's really difficult to find a pair of jeans that fit. I think I got a pair of jeans that are fitting. Maybe I had a little bit too much pasta that week, a little bit more junk in my trunk, and it's pushing on the front, and all of a sudden, my clitoris is bulging out the front. Nobody stops me and says, "Hey," you know, quietly comes up to you and says, excuse me, sister girl, your pants, you might want to, you know, adjust your lady wood there in the front. You know, and these are the burdens. These are the burdens that we carry. These are the burdens of a beautiful black trans lesbian. But I walked that walk anyway. I walked that walk and I sat on that seat. I sat in the front of that empty bus with those cameras that just happened to be ready to take a picture. Those cameras that just happened to be there to photograph me on that empty bus taking an epic stand for black trans lesbians everywhere. And again, Royce paid me a high compliment saying, you know, the Rosa Parks, I mean, you just got to speak those names and in hushed tones and reverence because I'm standing on her shoulders. I'm standing on every black woman's shoulders who's, you know, the Ruby Bridges, all of them. Kamala Harris. There wouldn't be a Royce without Kamala Harris. Hey, girl. You know, you're an inspiration, Kamala. I just want to say you're an inspiration to us all. Don't let them rain on your parade. Okay. Oh, Kurt, you're an inspiration. You're divine. Oh, where are my divine nines? Okay. Oh, Kurt. Right. And me, I mean, I'd be lying if I didn't say I was inspired. Find the courage, beautiful black trans lesbian to be me. And I am both. I am neither. I am beyond. I am unburdened by what has been. Unburdened by what has been. Queen Royce. Black trans lesbians matter. We've always mattered. We've always existed. We have a right to exist. And we have a right to be included. We have a right to participate. I have a right to participate. I have a right to take my talents to the WNBA. I have a right to play with my fellow queens. I have a right to be heard. I have a right to be seen. I have a right to be respected. I have a right to be safe. Safe to play the game that I love to play. Why should I be excluded? Why should a beautiful black trans lesbian be excluded? I gave it up to Kamala Harris. Is that not good enough? What do I have to do to be included? If I have to mutilate my, I like my 9.5-inch clitoris. Why do I have to, is that a requirement? Do I have to cut off my clitoris in order to be accepted by these people? Instead, I mean, that is the litmus test here is like, what does a, excuse my French, what does a B-I-T-C-H have to do to be included? I don't know, but you guys are making me jump through a bunch of hoops. I'm a beautiful black trans lesbian. What else you want from me? You know? What these niggas want from me? You know what I'm saying? Shout out to rest in peace to X. What do you want from her? You know what I mean? I don't know what they want from me. I don't get it. I don't get it. Just tell me what you want me to do. Tell me what you want me to do. You can turn me into Riley. You can turn me to AOC's twink ginger boyfriend, Riley. Riley the teddy bear. Teddy Riley. You can turn me into Riley. You know, it's just like, all right. Okay. All right. Gotcha. You can't smack your own son. And anybody's watching tonight, please. Go to social media, follow Royce, follow Royce. I'm just piggybacking off of Royce's social media right now. We're working on the Royce social media. You know, hopefully we'll be up across all platforms and you guys will follow Royce as well. But right now I'm just piggybacking off of Royce's social media. And of course, you know, he likes to dominate because he's a misogynist, right? He likes to make it all about him. He don't want to let a black woman shine, okay? He only letting a black woman shine for clicks. He only lets me out for views. I'm like his arm piece. You know what I'm saying? Oh, Kurt, you know, but we'll solve that. We're gonna have some parody to the social media footprint, okay? But, you know, until then, you know, drop us a line on social media. And just tell me, honestly, this is an honest question. Did any of you get slapped upside the head or grabbed by the collar when you were young and disrespectful, when you were young and dumb? Did any of you out there have a father or an uncle or a grandparent, maybe big mama, somebody in the family that had to slap you upside the head or grab you by the collar, grab you by the back of your neck and tell you that you were acting a damn fool? Is anybody else out there familiar with this type of thing? I feel like I grew up in a vacuum because, you know, even back when I was a wee black trans lesbian trapped in the 9-year-old body of Royce. I remember Mama White had to slap Royce upside the head one time in the grocery store. And even deep down in that cage, I felt it. I was, damn, Mama smacked my wig almost came off. You know what I'm saying? So anybody else out there ever had to deal with this? And maybe I grew up in a different universe, in an alternate universe. Scary. Because now I'm thinking about pregnancy, right? So that's a thing. I'm thinking about pregnancy.
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0: Kids, or should I just kill them? Let's let that music keep playing while we go out. Have a great weekend. We'll see you tomorrow, 7 a.m. Central, Free People Radio.
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0: Yes, we are. Well, as we predicted, this multi-war system has now turned into a new world war and is threatening total nuclear war. Russia's officially named targets in the UK.
2: If you are receiving this transmission, you are the resistance.

0: covering all of this dire news, not to scare you, but to raise the alarm so that humanity wakes up and we can stop this disaster. The Russian government has, in the last few months, said they're going to hit Poland, the UK, Germany, France, and other countries that are supplying heavy weapons that are bombarding Russian cities with thousands of salvos of cruise missiles and bombs and drones a week. And now the government has officially put out a list of first targets, and so we may hit them with conventional weapons or nuclear weapons. And they put out the rules of engagement saying, we're getting ready to match you hitting us. Now that the UK Prime Minister admits, yeah, we're supplying the weapons that are bombing Russia. I mean, that's been known, but he wanted it on record. And so under the rules of war, Russia said, okay, we're going to start hitting your targets. We're going to name the targets. And we're going to show with our ballistic missiles you can't stop us. And then if you want to go to full nuclear war, let's go. In fact, we might just go ahead and hit you with nukes first. And I'll assure you, if Russia was doing this to the U.S., we'd already nuked them. Under the rules of war, this is so insane that there's not even really words to describe it. That's why Tucker Carlson came out with even stronger than I did 4 months ago when Trump said, we'll destroy all of Iran in one night, a big glowing orange crater. Their civilization will never return. The end of their culture forever. That's a nuclear threat. He said, tune into Mark Levin tonight. That's what I think. He'll say what I believe. Mark Levin says, do it like Harry Truman. Hit them with A-bombs. Invade them. Ground forces. Let's go. Which is totally insane. The Pentagon's told Trump is unwinnable. And it'll turn the whole world against us even if we were to drop 100 hydrogen bombs on them. Because it's a Pyrrhic victory. The whole world will turn against us. The economic fallout alone, not to mention the radioactive fallout, is insane. Pakistan says they'll instantly nuke.
1: A Democratic vote about whether or not.
2: Releasing the water filters.
0: This is a good
1: idea. You know, it is reasonable.
0: But we're going to need 1,000 more of these bad boys.
3: Thank you, Alex. Let the oceans be cleansed of this monstrous chemical.
0: They wanted to download my brain, but I downloaded theirs. It reversed all their demonic globalist plan. Team Humanity,

Discover trends and global developments years before they happen, right here on the Alex Jones Show.

All right, we have really important domestic news, economic news. We have a lot of cultural news, the Democrat Socialists of America, a lot of election fraud news, big court rulings, big Epstein developments, huge Bill Gates caught red-handed, working in gain-of-function virus creation. Normally, we'd have a very heavy, serious, powerful broadcast, and we'll get to that in the second hour. But up front and center is the escalation on the threat escalation ladder that the Pentagon has and all the other major military

military bases that are destroying oil refineries. And Russia knows it's not a secret that it is NATO countries supplying the lion's share of the weapons. Now, it was the U.S. supplying a lot of these until the weapons got pulled away for Iran. But Trump has also, to a great extent, put the brakes on that to de-escalate, which is a good thing. But Europe has intensified their aid in the Storm Shadow British missiles and others. And so on the threat escalation ladder, NATO is bombing inside Russia, thousands of attacks a week. And Russia is saying, we're about to hit NATO targets to match you with conventional weapons. And now they've officially, as I told you months ago, because they'd already signaled this, going to hit the UK first. And Lavrov came out on Friday and explained how the British engineered World War I against them, World War II, all of it. Yeah, the Russians blame British intelligence for Hitler, because if you actually study the real history, that's PhD-level history, but it's not even debated. Hitler didn't work for the British, but he was set up and manipulated and protected, had a secret treaty with them. That's why the Deputy Fuhrer flew to England and parachuted into the palace with the treaty, and they locked him up till he died in the 80s in the Tower of London, saying, hey, we were supposed to have a deal when we attacked France. You were supposed to join us. And, of course, Neville Chamberlain told them that, and then he backed out. They brought in Winston Churchill, and you've seen the rest of history. So really, truly sickening. And so the Russians rightfully blame the British Empire for World War I and World War II. And it is Britain that's running the Northern Group, that is the dominant subgroup in NATO that is expanding the war, ignoring Trump trying to pump the brakes. Ratcliffe ran over there last week, early last week, at a secret meeting. It's now come out, trying to get Russia back to the table and trying to get them not to counterstrike the UK and saying, give us time to shut this down. Russia reportedly said, go fly a kite. So now Russia has put out officially through their Ministry of Defense overhead shot, please. We can show you HD of this. Russia has now named targets in Britain, the different RAF bases, different missile manufacturing bases that they're going to hit. They say it may be conventional or it may be nuclear, but if you retaliate, we'll go to full nuclear war. Russia is now publicly preparing for a new front in northern Ukraine. Initial reports, and Russia already says they're mobilizing, but particularly claim Moscow is preparing 500,000, 600,000 troops for potential offensive from the Oblast in northern Ukraine. Goes on from there. Russia hits Kiev ammo dump next to homes. Ukraine admits 90% of retail food logistics wrecked after they began to bomb the Russian food. So Russia, again, waits till we escalate. And this is us doing it behind it, the West. And then they match it. That's the rules of war. So we'll be getting into all of that incredible footage of hundreds of warehouses blown to kingdom come. Excellent analysis and breakdowns we're going to be getting to from some of the best analysts out there and more. But this thing is going to the next level. And on the next level is tactical nuclear weapons and Russia striking outside of Ukraine. And then you're just a short step away to full nuclear war. Could happen in minutes, could happen in hours, could happen in weeks if we go to that level. But Russia is signaling, okay, you've escalated. We're going to match it. And if we see any signs that you're going to try to hit us back, if we see a bunch of missiles coming in that could be nuclear tipped, and we see them tracking, as Putin said last week, towards our missile bases and missile fields, we're going to give full commitment to full thermal nuclear attack. So this is unprecedented. And Tucker Carlson is now officially on a Friday broadcast, we're going to air some of, calling for President Trump's immediate removal, whether it's the 25th Amendment, whether it's impeachment. The smartest thing is just to have Congress. It's had three different votes that have all failed. The first vote failed by, 15 votes, the next by 10. The last vote, 3. About a month ago, they voted with the war powers in the Senate, and it was 3 votes short of saying, nope, you got to declare war, you got to stop the war, you got to come back, present your war, and then you've got to get an authorization of war. That's really the best move here. And you got to remember that the Democrats and Biden were well on their way escalating to where we are now. We probably would be further into this if Kamala Harris was in. I'm not defending Trump, but he has legitimately been more sensible about this Ukraine war than the Democrats. And Obama
who originally 16 years ago started it, and that's even been declassified, Victoria Nuland, who was running

running it with John McCain, and Lindsey Graham has testified to Congress of that. We even have her phone calls that the Russians taped and leaked, and she doesn't deny they're real, where they were saying we're going to push Russia into full war. And that recording is like 14 years old. So, and I have that recording today if you'd like to hear it. So she's like, F the world, F everybody, let's go. She starts saying, F them, F them, F them. And this woman couldn't find her ass with both hands. Bunch of crazy, bloodthirsty, evil people that don't even do the killing themselves. That's the type of folks will get you killed. All the real warriors out there that actually kill people with their bare hands are totally against this. Former Delta Force commanders, you know, leaders of the major SEAL teams, you name it. I mean, I'm not going to get into details here, but you see a lot of them on record publicly that are out. I talked to a lot that are in, including at the highest levels, and it is basically unanimous by a special warfare class and by the officer corps that this Russian thing is out of control, and so is Iran. Now, a lot of the enlisted just follow orders as they're trained to do, and they're great people, and they don't really know what's going on, most of them, like the public. A lot of them are concerned, but quite frankly, Iran is on the back burner now, and Trump has been de-escalating that so far, despite Israel's anger. We got some major updates on that, but I wanted to play for you two short clips from the larger 20-minute monologue that Tucker did. I mean, I could say all this myself, but I think he says it maybe even more eloquently than I do, and I can tell you it's all 100% dead on what he's saying. I can take every claim he makes, every sentence he says, and spend an hour showing you documents, statements, admissions. This is the facts. Okay? We would never put up with Russian troops and nuclear missiles and weapons in northern Mexico on our border and in southern Canada on our border, much less thousands of cruise missiles and bombs and drones hitting our main cities, including our capital. People can say, oh, well, the Russians hit Ukraine first 4 years ago. No, Obama went in with Soros. They overthrew the Ukrainian government. They then started shelling major cities that are 99% Russian. You know, Ukraine's where Russia was born. It is Russian. It's a Russian civil war, basically between their baby and mama. I mean, that's where Russia started 1,000 years ago in the 10th century. The word, it's just incredible. It's just absolutely amazing that we are at this point here, and you look at how the Huns and the Mongols tried to take over Russia, and you had the Muslims tried it over 100 times, and then you had Napoleon Bonaparte and Adolf Hitler and everybody else, and they all failed. And now you've got a nuclear Russia with hypersonic missiles. It is beyond insane. And now they've said, not only are we looking to hit the UK first because they run this, they've listed the military targets, the RAF bases that have the nukes, and the main missile bases where they're producing the missile factories. So this is a huge, huge deal. Let's put that graphic back up on screen for folks. Then we'll go into Ukraine in the last 2 weeks, started hitting the equivalent of Russia's Amazon warehouses and their food warehouses, causing major damage after taking out a lot of their oil refineries and then hitting other civilian targets. So the Russians warned them. They said, you keep doing that, we're going to hit your food supply. And now the Ukrainian government came out last night and said 90% of food warehouses are destroyed. I have hundreds. I mean, literally, I sent the crew like 10 of them, but I saw hundreds. Hundreds of videos of just every store shelf, 99% empty. I mean, it is unbelievable. So we're going to be getting to all of that today as well. And you know, how long can Ukraine hold on? Well, NATO wants to have a provocation so they can invoke the special article and go to full war with Russia. They've tried to set up conscription, brought back the draft. If that's failing, they set the draft back up in the UK, Germany, you name it. I mean, this is sheer end-of-the-world type, flirting with Armageddon type behavior. So let's first just go to some snippets here. Tucker Carlson on Friday, the former Fox News host, declared that President Trump should be removed from office immediately, and speculation the administration may be considering the use of nuclear weapons. And then he makes another really good point that Ratcliffe, the head of the CIA, ordered Russia to not be bombed while he was there for 2 days, and it stopped. Hundreds and hundreds of attacks a day, it stopped. And then as soon as his plane took off and he left, an even biggest attack yet happened.
So that shows who runs this war. And we already know that the satellites and systems we have guide even the Russian, even the

0: British, French, and German missiles. So the United States is guiding all of this and running all of this. But because Trump's been trying to dial it back and not sending the majority of the weapons themselves anymore, Putin is saying that it's the UK that's running it, which it is. The UK that's trying to keep the war going and has the main control over Zelensky. Zelensky signed a peace deal a few weeks into the war, and then Boris Johnson ran over there and got the deal killed and bragged about it. So Russia is pointing the finger at the main target. That's why Trump said last week, we're going to leave NATO, because he knows that if NATO goes to full war with Russia, we don't want to be dragged into it. But I don't know if we can be kept from being dragged into it. Nuclear war is, in all the different war games, just once it starts, in almost every scenario, it just gets out of control within hours or days, and it's uncontrollable. So here's those two short clips of Tucker, and then I want to go to more of the monologue in general because it's so informative. Here's Tucker.
1: I was opposed to impeachment, the two impeachment attempts against Trump. Strongly opposed. I thought the whole thing was absurd. I believe in stability. I think elected leaders should serve out their terms. I don't hate Trump personally. So with all of that said, the second any president actively considers first use of nuclear weapons, that person should be removed from office immediately, because that's got to be the red line, destroying all of humanity with a nuclear strike. I mean, so why isn't there an attempt to remove him from office, like, immediately? Anyone who would even tolerate that kind of talk from any of his subordinates or employees is, by definition, unfit. That's the total destruction of the world. Just again, any leader of any country who suggests first use of nuclear weapons has forfeited his right to lead. He has to be removed immediately. I think that's just a fair standard. Any normal person, I think, if we were to kind of cool the temperature a little bit and just ask objectively, is that fair? Yeah, of course that's fair. You can't risk the destruction of the world. You're not allowed. You didn't build the world. You're not allowed to do that. John Ratcliffe called the Ukrainians and told them to stop any offensive action against Russia for the time that he was there. He halted the Ukrainian offensive while he was in Moscow. Well, the person who can stop the fighting is in charge, of course, by definition. And so in doing that, John Ratcliffe showed the rest of us who's actually running the war against Russia. And it's him. It's the Central Intelligence Agency and the Trump administration. The Trump administration is waging a war against Russia. And it's important to say that out loud in the United States because most people don't know it here. But in the rest of the world, and certainly within Russia, everybody knows it. So once you start waging a war against the country with the world's largest nuclear arsenal, there are risks involved, of course. And the main risk to you, if you're an American, is you don't even know what's happening. And so it's impossible to protest against it, to protest against the risk that is being imposed on you, the risk of the total destruction of your country and the world, the death of your children. That's exactly what they're risking. So that's the first thing to know. The second thing to know is that powers, nations, like people, become much more dangerous when they become weaker. The world has very little to fear from a legitimately strong country. A strong country simply wants to preserve the status quo, its own interests, its trade routes. It doesn't want to be threatened by other countries, but it doesn't seek, say, territorial expansion, because why would you take the risk? When you're strong, when things are going well, why would you want to change them? The risk always comes from the weaker party, the party that is cornered, like an animal or a short man in a bar fight. That's the dangerous opponent. Is the opponent who feels that his options are running out, that he has no choice. And that is exactly why there are conversations now in the Pentagon about using offensive nuclear weapons against Iran, a non-nuclear armed power. A strong country would never have that discussion because a strong country would, for example, use its navy, its trillion-dollar navy, to, I don't know, open the Strait of Hormuz and restore balance to global energy markets. That's the point of having a navy. But we have demonstrated over the last 6 months that we can't do that. Our Navy is not, for a bunch of reasons, capable of opening the Strait of Hormuz. And so the United States is facing a very tough decision. And you do have, as reckless and crazy as this is, you do have some sympathy for it. If the U.S. leaves the Persian Gulf with Iran in control of the Strait of Hormuz, there's no lying about what just happened. We lost the war. The U.S. is much weaker than it was at the outset. And we're going to have to live with the consequences of that, up to and including a monetary reset globally, which is to say the loss of global reserve status for the U.S. dollar. And that has huge implications for this country domestically. The end of empire is always ugly, and it can be extremely ugly for the nation that administers the empire. And so the U.S. has an awful lot to lose. It's hard to walk back from what we've done in a graceful way that preserves our power and our prosperity at home. So the Trump administration is in a really, really tough position. The question is, will it make it much worse? Will it get everyone on earth killed rather than accepting the inevitable loss? And at this point, that loss is inevitable, unfortunately, tragically. So in this case, and it pains me as an American to say that, the dangerous party here is not Iran and not Russia. And it hurts even to use those words, because it was unimaginable even 10 years ago that the United States would be the threat to world peace. But in this specific instance, yes, because the United States doesn't actually have many options left. There is no conventional way to beat Iran in this war. There is no conventional way to beat Russia in this war. And so at this point, the option is pull back or accelerate into nuclear holocaust. And it's important to say this out loud, not to scare people, but so that people know where we are right now at the end of August 2026. And perhaps a public outcry can get the lunatics who are marching toward annihilation to pull back.
0: Now, if you're a new listener, you're probably saying, wow, I wonder if this is true, or is Tucker exaggerating? No, I am a expert in this. You see my predictions come true almost always. All the other analysts, all the other experts around the world agree. The Pentagon agrees. The RAND Corporation agrees. This is very well known, okay? We knew the mullahs wouldn't fall. We knew they'd close the strait. The strait is not open. Inflation is off the hook. But that's bad enough. This starting a war with Russia business and then finally crossing the red line, something the EU thought and NATO thought they would never do. They didn't think they would invade Ukraine. But they said even if they do, we'll just have a conventional war with them. It may take 20 to 30 years. These are statements I'm quoting here. And then we'll beat them in the end and break up Russia. Well, that's not happened. And even if you had a good shot at that, it's rolling the dice and it's bad guy behavior. It's what the villains do. And so there's a normalcy bias where people just think that everything's going to go on like it always has before. If you study history, though, empires, when they get in trouble, when their debt bubble's popping, they go and they start giant wars. Well, now we have 10 billion people and all these nuclear weapons and bioweapons and the rest of it. And if we do that again, we're going to destroy life on the surface of the planet. Now, I believe we're going to pull back from this. I believe a deal's going to get made. It has to. But Russia will not sit there and will not take thousands of missiles and drones and bombs blowing up their capital city and other cities every day. And notice you don't hear all the people that were, you know, on the internet with their Ukraine flag and their post and, you know, how great it was anymore. We're supposed to forget that going on. We're supposed to forget about Iran. We're supposed to forget what we've been drug into and what the insane elites are doing. But I've noticed even previous critics of myself and Tucker, major talk show hosts and sites, are saying, yeah, this Russian thing needs to be shut down. Yeah, I guess you guys are right. The Iran thing was a bad idea. Yeah, yeah. It's not like you're just believing me or Tucker. The Pentagon's own assessment to Trump said this isn't going to go well. 90%+ chance. My God. And then what do? You double down? Now we're already embarrassed. Now it's already caused big problems. And the instinct, being numero uno, the big dog on the block, is to just escalate. And that's what the Israel lobby's been pushing for Iran. Use nukes, put in ground troops. It's 93 million people. It's encircled by mountains. We funded Iraq to attack them for 7 years, killed 2 million of them, and didn't make them give up. We killed the mullahs, made them get meaner. And Israel knew when they said kill the mullahs, they'll collapse. They knew that would make them dig in. And Israel now says, no, we knew this would be a quagmire. We wanted chaos. this is good for us in the Middle East. And Israel's not thinking its leadership several steps down into this as well. Netanyahu's main advisors, who played the clips, the top rabbis in Israel for the Likudniks, say this is messianic, the Messiah will come, God's on our side, it doesn't matter, prepare for nuclear war, Armageddon. And they have crazy looks in their eyes. And the mullahs think the 12th imam's going to come out of this war, they're nuts. The Christian Zionists think they're going to make Jesus come back doing this, they're completely insane. It's demonic. You've got demonically controlled Israeli leaders, demonically controlled mullahs, and demonically controlled Christian Zionists that are all basically in the same death cult. And they're the problem. So I don't like the mullahs. I don't like Israel's leadership. I don't like the Christian Zionists. They're all going to get us killed. They're completely out of their frickin' gourds. We'll be back with more on Tucker Carlson and a massive analysis of what nuclear war would look like. I want to make a massive announcement right now. And I'm so blown away by this. This is the most exciting thing, quote, supplement-wise, I've ever done in decades in my career, in my research. Okay? Now, decades ago, we looked at selling you methylene blue. The problem is you couldn't get pharmaceutical grade. It was something nobody knew about. Now, because the world's awakened to it, there's a bunch of pharmaceutical grade makers of it. My doctor's medical doctor at the clinics all over the state said, you need to get on methylene blue. Told me how to buy it online. Said, be sure to get USP, which means pharmaceutical grade. I take it here and there. Feels like you're plugged into electricity. It gives you really clean energy. And I thought, yeah, this is great. You know, Robert F. Kennedy Jr. is the HHS head. He talks about how great it is. He takes a whole bunch of it. So we've had the new methylene blue in, now available at thealshowstore.com, for about a week. And I already had mine. And I'm like, yeah, I'm sure it's all USP. I'm sure it's great. And I'm like, oh, yeah, I'll remember to take, you know, mine. It was just another brand my doctor recommended. And then yesterday at about 3 o'clock, I'm watching him shoot B-roll for our new methylene blue that's from one of the top makers in the United States that supplies the big box stores that have it and sell it for $10 more than we do. It's a big bottle, too. Ultra Methylene Blue, the highest grade strength USP. I take a dropper and put it in my iced tea. I drink it. And I'm not a placebo guy. I'm like, okay, I've taken methylene blue before. I figure, oh, I, you know, the one my doctor told me to get, I'm sure, you know, sure, we'll see if it's as good. 15 minutes later, I feel my hair on my body standing up, and I feel actually an electric current in my, through my fingers, in my hands, and running up my back. And I start, I'll be honest, start itching, and I go take my shirt off and look at the mirror because I'm itching, and my skin wasn't like hives. It wasn't a rash. My skin turned red. Not bright red, but red. I already got, you know, I tan easily. It's a little bit of Native American in me, so I've always got a little bit of a tan. Anyways, even if I'm not getting sun, I'm still a little bit of a tan. But it was like, I was like glowing. I was like, what the? And Chase guy's like, yeah. Yeah, and he looks like a mad scientist. I'm like, I've been taking a lot of it. His hair's on. And I'm like, okay, okay. And then I just, I mean, I swear, okay, you know, swear to God, I'm just saying, I swear on my children, okay, do not take the full dose, because I drank half the glass, put it down, was busy, forgot to drink the rest, and didn't drink the other half. I was still sitting there this morning, because I'm sitting around here doing work when I drank it, and it's insane. So it would take hours to go into why it's so amazing. And later in the broadcast, I'll cover the big news. I'm gonna go over it, but it is just beyond spectacular. And by the way, we're gonna have one that comes out that isn't flavored. The guys thought it was great. It's all natural, organic. You know, it's just pure vanilla and mint from the mint plant, oil, essential oil in it. So it doesn't taste bad. It actually tastes good. This is the purest, strongest, and the only one out there that has natural, delicious flavoring in it. We got the best methylene blue, hands down. I was already told it was the top firm that supplies the medical centers. Where it's not prescription, but doctors everywhere have been, you know, telling people to get on it for years. And there was so many attacks and systems on it. I just, you know, we're a big target on it. But as soon as HHS came out, had endorsed it and all this stuff, and it's everywhere now, I'm like, okay, get us the best. And we got it. And boy, I tell you, if we can get enough of it, it's going to solve our issues. Funding, will really be able to expand. A third of what we got just sold out in the last hour. So I had a feeling about this because I told you what it did, and that's all true. So I've taken another methylene blue and it had a good effect. This other stuff that says it's USP, that means pharmaceutical grade, must not be. I mean, this is unbelievable. Get your ultra methylene blue now at thealexshowstore.com while you can.
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0: So every time a powerful empire in history is about to collapse, it starts a war. The globalists have written major white papers saying they would use migrant flows, economic collapse, disease X, mass outbreaks to bring in world government. And if that failed, that they would use war. This has been in public documents. It's been in leaked documents. Elon Musk has gone to the WEF the last few years in a row and warned them. I know you're planning these full wars. Shut them down. It's not going to work this time. We have nuclear weapons. There's 10 billion people. You know, the same thing I said at the start of the show. We played the clips of Elon saying it. That's why for 70 years with all these nuclear weapons, it's really 80, but the Russians had them for 70. We've been facing nuclear war for 72 years or so. And it gets more and more intense as they get more and more advanced and the delivery system's more and more hard to stop. And the weapons proliferate around the world. We are breaking with mutually assured destruction and being sold on the idea of a survivable nuclear war. Now, in almost all the breakdowns I see of this on Russian TV, U.S. TV, European TV, even Pentagon reports, they don't talk a lot about the 400 and whatever it is, 80-something known large nuclear reactors in the world, and then hundreds and hundreds and hundreds of other research reactors and thousands of secretive smaller military reactors. And then the ones that are admitted on submarines and aircraft carriers and things like that. But in all the studies that have been done on it, within a month of a full nuclear war, you have all of the nuclear reactors, the large ones, melt down because none of them are self-cooled. They all operate on external cooling and electricity backups and things. And most of the studies that have been done, that with a matter of days, most of the reactors melt down during a nuclear war. And a lot of them will be destroyed and hit and will melt down because of that by themselves. And if those who don't know, a nuclear reactor, depending on its size and type, puts off thousands of times the radiation of a gigantic hydrogen bomb that would destroy all of Manhattan. Hydrogen bombs, unless you jacket them in different metals to create deadly isotopes, are clean compared to nuclear reactors melting down. So imagine hundreds and hundreds and hundreds of Chernobyls, of Fukushimas, not good. And then the nuclear winter of the nukes going off, they think 5 to 10 years of crop yields down by more than half. We're talking the equator being 20, 30 degrees cooler on average as you go more north, 30, 40, 50 degrees on average colder. Sound like something fun for you? Okay, so it's not just the population getting killed in major cities when these and military targets. It's all the other stuff baked into it, and then you've got the survivors that go into anarchy very, very quickly. In all the Pentagon studies, within 10 days, almost everyone either commits suicide or becomes psychotic killers. Within 15 days, almost all remaining survivors become cannibals. And within a few months, survivors become unrecognizable from humans and basically revert into being like goblin creatures.
1: Scientists, in many cases.
0: The drugs that hurt a dog might not hurt a human. But pigs and mice, it's like identical. You look that up. Well, it's also identical in rat studies to how humans behave in crises and also pigs. But you could take a pink pig that's been domesticated for 1,000 years. It's family line. And you can dump it into East Texas. And within 6 months, it's got long black hair and giant tusk and will eat baby deer and will attack coyotes and runs around foaming at the mouth. So that's what we turn into, just so everybody knows. And it's not like zombies that are reanimated dead people. No, we're the alpha predator, and the veneer of civilization on people that survive. Let's just say we're talking about Mr. Hyde here from Dr. Jekyll. Not a pretty picture. And that's why most of your people that'll just commit suicide. Not me. Not me. I'm going to go on to the end. I'm not getting to a remote area, so I'll probably just get killed in the nuclear blast or, have my neck broken in a pile of rubble and wish I was dead. But I'm gonna continue on, and I'm going to try to protect my family, and I'm going to try to live. And I will assure you, when it gets down to brass tacks, and all of this, after we run out of storable food, well, you know what happens. As I warned you years ago on this great reset trajectory, you know what happens. the incompetent left is not going to know how to deal with this during this. They're just going to be dropping like flies pretty much instantly if we go down this road. But I'm kind of putting the cart before the horse. Here's an excellent short assessment of nuclear war that's moderately scary. I mean, it's actually much worse than this, but this is still the information they present is accurate, though they don't give you the cherries on top like I just did. Here it is.
2: What would happen if there was a full-scale nuclear war between Russia and the United States? Based on non-classified data, the aftermath might go something like this. When one side launches nuclear missiles, the other side detects them and fires back before impact. U.S. submarine-launched ballistic missiles from west of Norway start striking Russia after about 10 minutes. And Russian ones from north of Canada start hitting the U.S. a few minutes later. The very first strikes are high-altitude EMP attacks, frying electronics and power grids, by creating an electromagnetic pulse of tens of thousands of volts.
0: And that takes out the nuclear reactors.
2: The next strikes target command and control, as well as nuclear launch facilities. Land-based intercontinental ballistic missiles take about half an hour to arrive. Major cities are targeted, both because they contain military facilities and to stymie the enemy's post-war recovery. Some cruise missiles take hours to reach their target. Each impact creates a fireball about as hot as the core of the sun, followed by a radioactive mushroom cloud. These intense explosions vaporize people nearby and cause fires and blindness further away. The fireball expansion then causes a blast wave that damages buildings, crushing nearby ones. The United Kingdom and France have nuclear capabilities and are obliged by NATO's Article 5 to defend the U.S. So Russia hits them too. Firestorms engulf many cities, where storm-level winds fan the flames, igniting anything that can burn, melting glass and some metals, and turning asphalt into flammable hot liquid. But the explosions, the electromagnetic pulse, and the radioactivity aren't the worst part. Nuclear winter is, caused by the black carbon smoke from the nuclear firestorms. The Hiroshima atomic bomb caused such a firestorm, but today's hydrogen bombs are much more powerful. A large city like Moscow, with almost 50 times more people, can create much more smoke. And a firestorm sends plumes of black smoke up into the stratosphere, far above any rain clouds that would otherwise wash out the smoke. This black smoke gets heated by sunlight, lofting it like a hot air balloon for up to a decade. High-altitude jet streams are so fast that it takes only a few days for the smoke to spread across much of the northern hemisphere. In the meantime, Earth gets freezing cold, even during the summer, with farmland in Kansas cooling by about 20 degrees centigrade, or 40 degrees Fahrenheit, and other regions cooling almost twice as much. A recent scientific paper estimates that over 5 billion people could starve to death, including around 99% of those in the United States, Europe, Russia, and China. We obviously don't know how many people will survive a nuclear war. But if it's even remotely as bad as scientists think, then it has no winners, merely losers. It's easy to feel powerless, but the good news is that there is something you can do to help. Please share this video, because the more people know about nuclear war, the less likely it is that we'll start one.
0: Detonating, and you're sitting in your house or office, and all of a sudden the windows all blow out, and then 10 seconds later you see a flash of red coming at you. That's the firewall. And just remember, oh, Alex Jones was right. And that's if you're, you know, on the edge of the blast. You won't feel anything if you're actually in the epicenter of it. And of course, maybe you're out in the middle of Montana or Wyoming. Well, you'll get the nuclear winter and the fallout, and then a few weeks after the nuclear war, here comes the warlords coming to loot your house and rape your wife and kids. And people got their teeth falling out from radiation poisoning, and all these crazy guys stumble out of their vehicles and It'll be doctors and medics and engineers, and they've all been gone totally crazy. They have a bunch of 140 IQ psychos that are literally going across the land like army ants, devouring everything in their way. And all the low IQ people will just be dead in a ditch. And then the near of civilization goes bye-bye, and all of a sudden there's all these monsters, all these 140, 150, 160 IQ monsters. The guy that used to manage the golf course, your surgeon, your neighbor who's the army vet. And now all of a sudden, they're hauling you up by a chain to butcher your ass and eat you. And if I wanted to get outside the blast zone, I could go get ready and I could be the leader. I could be a new warlord. I could organize the engineers and scientists and warriors and have a battle plan how we were going to take the resources we needed, get to a redoubt, fortify it with weapons, because there's going to be other warlords coming soon we're going to contend with as we rebuild civilization. It's not that I want to be a warlord, but that's what we're going back to. Are you ready to be a warlord? Are you ready for me to be humongous? Just give us the guts. We spare your lives. I know how much pain you feel, but wait. Now is not the time. You'll be given your vengeance.
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0: Every major military think tank says we're the closest to total nuclear war we've ever been. Everything that we warned of is now happening in the exact progression we warned. Russia is preparing to strike the UK, probably with conventional weapons, to force a negotiation or go ahead and go to full nuclear war. That's where we are on this Sunday broadcast. Now, Tucker did like a 20-minute monologue at the intro of his show, and he did as good a job as I do or better. So I'm going to air some of that now, and then I'm going to shift gears into more of the details and the latest battle numbers and incredible footage, and then I'm going to get into all the other domestic issues. And I pray every day, multiple times, that the normalcy bias of our leaders, not just the general public, will be evaporated, and people will take this serious so that we don't sleepwalk into Armageddon. Here's Tucker Carlson laying out the facts.
4: There's something about catastrophe that's very difficult for the human brain to process. Something terrible happens, and most people refuse to acknowledge it as it begins. Talk to anybody who's seen a shooting, for example, and they'll tell you, most of them will tell you if you interview them, I thought it was fireworks or a car backfiring. Most people perceive a house fire in the first moments as burning toast. Again, there's something about people that pushes away evidence of disaster. And so with that in mind, how would the average person assess the risk of nuclear war, which, to state the obvious, or what used to be obvious, is the worst possible thing? A nuclear war ends inevitably in the destruction of all human life on the planet. So there's nothing worse than nuclear war. Ask your average American, are we close to nuclear war? And haven't seen polling on it, but 9 out of 10 would almost certainly say, well, no, of course not, because it's just not imaginable. And let's hope it remains unimaginable. But the evidence is mounting that some people are imagining it, and therefore we are moving much closer to it. What's the evidence? Well, it's all around us. And it's only our unwillingness, our native hesitancy to add it all up that prevents us from seeing that. But here are a couple facts that might be worth considering if you're trying to assess, are we actually close to a nuclear war? Russia has revised its nuclear doctrine. Nuclear doctrine is exactly what it sounds like. It's the rules that a country sets for itself about when and under what circumstances it will use nuclear weapons. Most countries that possess nuclear weapons, not all, but most, have what's called a no first use policy, meaning they pledge to the world, but also to themselves, we will not be the first to press the button. We will use nuclear weapons in defense only. Notably, the United States and Israel do not have a no first use policy. They have reserved the right to use nuclear weapons offensively if they so desire. But until very recently, no one imagined that the United States or Israel or any country would ever launch nuclear weapons unless nuclear weapons have been launched against them. And that's why for over 80 years, nuclear weapons have basically preserved the peace. Horrifying as they are, or perhaps because they are so horrifying, we haven't had a global war since 1945. Because the idea is nobody would win. Mutually assured destruction is the phrase that people often used for this. And so it's a big change when states start to think about using nuclear weapons in the same way that you would use, say, artillery or bombs or missiles.
0: All right, let's stop right there. Back it up 10 seconds. Yeah, depending on the estimates, between 1 million and 2 million dead. No one knows, but they know it's over 1 million. This is the biggest war in the European continent since World War II. It's one of the biggest wars since World War II, right up there with Korea, you name it. Probably the biggest war since World War II, but people just think of it like it's Mars or Pluto. And so that's, again, the normalcy bias of the general public. And I've told the story many times. I remember Rex was only like a year old. So this is like 22 years ago, and we're in a La Madeleine restaurant, and this woman starts choking and falling on the table. I'd gone to the bathroom. I come out, and this woman's blue. She falls on the table. Everyone's saying, call 911, call 911. I say, how long has this been going on? A minute or two. And I have to push people aside. They're like, what are you doing? Are you trained? What's going on? I'm going to do the Heimlich maneuver. And I'm literally, there's like 15 people saying, 911, 911. They're all calling 911. And I grab the lady and do the Heimlich, and a big giant piece of bread comes out. And then she's like, oh, my rib hurts. And I'm like, let's go before we get sued. She'll sue you for saving them. That's how America is. And we left. But imagine that. It was just like, everyone's paralyzed. Let's call 911. That's the normalcy bias. People hear gunshots. They always think it's a car backfire. People never believe it's actually happening to them. And what Tucker's saying is so true. And this gigantic war is going on, and we're the ones running it. And Trump hadn't been able to stop it in almost 2 years. He didn't start it. And Russia's like, okay, you're bombing us thousands of times a week. We're going to start hitting you. And the UK Prime Minister responds to that, Russia's threats in the last 2 weeks, by saying, yeah, their Prime Minister, yeah, we are running the attacks. We're proud of it. And then Russia goes, well, thank you for, under the rules of war, admitting that. Now we can legally hit you. And then they said, yesterday, here's the targets. I mean, you understand where we are here? Let's go back to Tucker.
4: Destruction is the phrase that people often used for this. And so it's a big change when states start to think about using nuclear weapons in the same way that you would use, say, artillery or bombs or missiles. That has never been considered before. But now, clearly, it is under consideration by a couple or maybe several different countries, and those would include Russia, the United States, and Israel. Again, how do we know that? Well, Russia has revised its nuclear doctrine. The United States is now in the process of revising its nuclear doctrine. As for Israel, well, the government of Israel and successive governments of Israel have, over more than 50 years at various points, threatened the use of offensive nuclear weapons. So we sort of know that Israel is capable of that, at least if you take them at their word. But the United States is a country most Americans never imagined would seriously consider lobbing nukes into another country unless it was attacked first. But it is a fact that that is now under consideration. And not just under consideration, it has been proposed in writing within the Pentagon. Reports in the last 2 weeks indicate that during meetings within the Pentagon about how to respond to Iran in that current war, the possibility, the option has been floated of using what are called tactical nuclear weapons, which are just nuclear weapons detonated at a higher altitude or at a lower strength, but they're still nuclear weapons, that discussions about their use have taken place in the Pentagon. And we're here to confirm that that is absolutely true. And not only have there been discussions about the use of nuclear weapons, tactical nukes against, say, Karg Island or Pickaxe Mountain or various spots within Iran, those discussions have included slide decks, which is to say somebody wrote down on a computer screen, hey, maybe we should use nuclear weapons in this war of choice, this war that we started for objectives that have nothing to do with America's national security or national interest. Now, you would think at that point, the meeting would stop. And the person in charge of the meeting would say, who wrote that? Who's suggesting that? Who actually put on a screen in letters in English the idea that we would use nuclear weapons in the Persian Gulf? And the person running the meeting would find out. Then he would call the president. And then legal proceedings, criminal proceedings, would begin against the person who wrote that down. Because anyone who suggests the use, the voluntary use, the offensive use of nuclear weapons is putting at risk the life of every person on the planet. And that would include your children and grandchildren and you. That person is by definition a lunatic, a dangerous lunatic, who should not only be removed from any decision-making authority, but probably should go to jail, like immediately, especially in a country that routinely puts people in jail for, I don't know, tax evasion. The guy who suggests ending life on this planet probably should face some kind of sanction. And the rest of us should join in saying that's not acceptable. And again, anyone who suggests that is dangerous, is a crazy person, is in fact a criminal. Because
0: let's stop right there. Now, with Trump's talk about ending Iran's civilization in one day, a giant orange glowing crater, clearly nuclear threats, I said if he keeps going with that, impeach and remove him. But the media said, I said, impeach, remove him now. I mean, if he keeps doing that. My issue is the Democrats started this. Trump has been better about trying to dial it back. Not perfect by any means. So my point to Tucker is, and I'm not disagreeing with him overall, I'm just wargaming here, brainstorming, literally. The Senate could have reversed this and stopped this. So we have a bigger political problem. You're asking the same political body that has been behind this and started this and gave this to Trump. And so just making it about Trump makes for great headlines with the media, and sure, may put pressure on him to dial this back even more, but we should also talk about the larger political establishment that supports all this. We're going to go to break, come back with the escalations and some incredible footage and more than a shift gears and all the other subjects. But I have to keep operating as if we're still going to be here in a week or a month, which I believe we are. I believe sanity will
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Your SRN program will begin in 5, 4, 3, 2, 1.

dark of the deranged, and into the light of the strange. Come at the hour, come at the caravan to midnight, DEFCON 1, live from space. Good evening, caravanners. Happy Friday night. 28 August 2026 has arrived and is about to depart. John B. Wells to the program, your humble narrator and talk show guy. Glad you're here. President Trump signed an executive order today beginning the creation of a United States Space Academy. Oh, space cadets, for real. A new federal institution intended to prepare military and civilian leaders for America's expanding interest in space. There's plenty happening in Washington tonight. We'll get to the major lines as we move through the program, but there's another story developing in Tennessee that leads directly into the conversation we are having tonight. Sevier County District Attorney, Attorney General Jimmy Dean, the county's chief prosecutor, was arrested yesterday on multiple felony charges, including official oppression, official misconduct, retaliation for past action, coercion of a state witness, and civil rights intimidation. Is that all? But consider the office itself. A district attorney carries enormous power. Prosecutors decide whether to bring the machinery of the state against another human being, what charges to pursue, what evidence to present, and whether someone may ultimately find himself standing before a judge with his liberty hanging in the balance. That kind of authority depends on judgment and integrity of the people exercising it. And the same is true when we move from the prosecutor's table to the bench. Judges carry enormous authority over the lives of people who come before them, which makes the qualifications for sitting behind that bench worth examining. And here's something I didn't know until we started digging into this. In 32 states, you can serve on the bench without a law degree. 17 states even allow non-lawyer judges to hear eviction cases. You can walk into a courtroom with everything on the line, and the person deciding the case may never have law school. Now think about that for a moment. The lawyers in the room are expected to know the law. The person before the court is expected to follow. Yet in some courtrooms, the judge may never have been formally trained in it. And even a law degree tells us only so much. What qualifies someone to judge another person fairly? How much should they know? What judgment should we expect from them? And when they put on the robe, whose standard are they using? Scripture addressed those questions thousands of years ago. Deuteronomy commands judges to judge justly and show no partiality. Leviticus warns against favoring someone because he is poor or deferring to someone because he is powerful. Second Chronicles reminds those entrusted with judgment to consider carefully what they are doing. And Jesus Christ himself says it plainly in John 7:24, quote, judge not according to the appearance, but judge righteous judgment. Here's a phrase for tonight here, righteous judgment. And righteous judgment requires a standard. Isaiah warned of a time when it would be called evil and evil would be called good, when darkness would be presented as light and light as darkness. Well, take a look around America today. We can watch the same event, read the same words, examine the same evidence, and somehow come away with completely different versions of what happened. Politics has become the new worldview. Worldview shapes how people understand right and wrong, and the men and women sitting behind the bench come from the same society the rest of us do. Some judges are elected, others appointed, and politics is part of both processes. Campaigns are fought, confirmations become political battles, and enormous amounts of money can flow into judicial elections. Then there goes on. And we expect all of that to stay outside the courtroom. But does it? When does interpretation become ideology? And what happens when politics bring influencing judgment? And when it gets it wrong, who judges the judges? Minister Fred Coulter returns to Caravan to midnight tonight. We're going to go straight to Scripture to ask what righteous judgment actually requires. And what happens when justice is driven by political agenda instead of print? So really,

0: What happens when politics begins influencing judgment? And this isn't only about the people sitting behind the bench. We, that's you and me, make judgments every day. And Scripture holds us to the same standard. With us tonight for a monthly visit is Minister Fred Coulter. He spent more than six decades studying, teaching, and faithfully proclaiming the Word of God. Widely respected for his knowledge of Scripture, its original languages, historical context, and prophetic framework, he is the translator of the Holy Bible in its original order, a faithful version. So get a hold of your favorite bench, pick out your favorite listening spot, sit back, strap in, and please stand by. This is Caravan.
1: John B. wants you to know about a very simple product called Camelicious. 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

The information and opinions expressed on this program are those of our guests or host. They are not necessarily those of station owners, operators or staff of any source of transmission. This is Counter Midnight DEFCON 1. Tonight, who judges the judges? 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

0: 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You'll enjoy it. You really will. Without further ado, here's the man, Minister Fred Coulter. Welcome back, Minister Fred. It's great to have you.
1: Okay, great. Thanks, John. I appreciate being able to be back, but it's amazing what happened just this week and today.
2: Somehow, their sense of what's right and wrong is better than the rest of ours, and I don't agree with that. They may have technical knowledge, but the value judgments about...
1: Silly judgment. And there's a book out called...
2: What happens within our society...
1: Empathy. Now, what is suicidal empathy? Suicidal empathy is this. You reject right and wrong. You reject the truth of circumstances. You don't convict the perpetrator. As a matter of fact, you let them out. You let them out to repeatedly kill. And so you have what they have in North Carolina today, a black female judge let out 11 black men who had terrible criminal records, and one of them put to death a white woman by slitting her throat. So we have evil in the judicial system. We have incompetence because of emotional women who do not know how to handle tough problems. So I ask you a question. Have you ever seen a woman general?
0: No.
1: Commanding full troops? Because when you go to war, you're going to have to go out and kill and destroy. And when you have crime and difficulties within the land, Ecclesiastes says, if the sentence against evil is not brought quickly, the sons of men are dedicated to more evil. And that's what we see. And just think about Los Angeles. Los Angeles has resurrected Sodom and Gomorrah through Karen Bass and her whole city council, and most of them are women, and most of them have suicidal empathy. They side with the criminal. They side with the drug addicts. They side with those who sell drugs. And as a matter of fact, Karen Bass even said, well, we've got to get amphetamine to the homeless so that they can take care of themselves living in their homeless situation. Okay?
0: Really?
1: Then also, they just passed in Los Angeles to promote sex among the homeless. So now we're going to have open sex Sodom and Gomorrah, so we're sitting on a nest of eggs.
0: You know, Mr. Fred, I got to tell you, this mayor, Mom Donnie, I won't belabor this, but he's facing intense backlash for publicly mourning the death of Clarence Woodward, a man accused of a brutal meat cleaver murder. Meat cleaver, folks. While the mayor expressed deep sadness over Woodward's death in custody at Rikers Island, He notably failed to offer any public condolences for the victim, Jose Miranda, and the victim's family slammed the mayor's priority, describing his statement as a slap in the face to those grieving the unprovoked attack. Critics are questioning the mayor's focus on inmate welfare over the lives of innocent citizens killed in violent crime. So that was just a little something I wanted to toss in there just to, in support
1: of
0: what you're saying. Yeah.
1: Let me just talk. If anyone in New York State or New York City are listening, I want to talk to you heart to heart. I want to talk to you with God's word. I want you to understand that you are suffering the penalty of your sins. You're suffering the penalty of rejecting God. And you're suffering the penalty of abortion. And you're suffering the penalty of suicidal empathy by those who are in authority, where not only they coddle the evil ones, but like John just pointed out, those who slaughter and kill, they praise. Now, if that doesn't tell you that every one of you in New York City who voted for Mom Donnie, you better repent to God, and you better get your life straightened out, and you better quit all of your drugs and all of your illegal sex and all of the homosexuality and all of the Sodom and Gomorrah that's going on over there, because if you do not do it, I guarantee you by the word of God, I will tell you to your face, God will send plagues on New York City, and it won't be pleasant. Remember this one fact. There are more rats underneath the streets of New York City than there are people living in New York City. Now, what are you going to do if bubonic plague breaks out on New York City? It's happened in the past, because God is judge. God will judge for sin. God will judge for things where you reject truth. God will judge because of those who are put into judgeships and offices of authority to protect the people, to watch over the people, to help them prosper and do well, but they turn themselves into doing evil and are participants with all of the things that are evil and ongoing, just like Hakeem Jeffries. He's got a prostitution ring in his district where they have so many prostitutes that the prostitutes can't even make any money. Now think about that, and think about how that is. And think about all of the abortions that have gone on because of women who have become hateful, who have become sexual slaves, who have become addicted to drugs, who have quit being women, who have quit raising children, who have gone against God, who have gone against men. And now look at the situation that you have there, and in Virginia, and in Seattle, and in Los Angeles, and in Portland. That's an amazing thing to happen. And all of these things are because of the judgment of God and the lack of truth and the lack of God's way among the people. Let me just give you an example For those of you who consider yourself religious, for those of you who consider yourself Christian, for those of you who think that you're all safe because your minister has told you that the law has been done away or nailed to the cross, you have accepted a satanic lie. And that's why I said today we have gone from satanic brain lock into satanic mass insanity. And that's what we're facing. People who should be leaders are insane and bringing out insane practices and judgments and sentences and are neglecting the people. God's judgment is coming. Okay? God will not be mocked. That's the very first thing you need to know concerning judging righteous judgment. Now, here's something you're not told. Jesus said, okay, we're going to take a little break. Let's go ahead and take a break. And let's see what Jesus said about that.
0: Well, now we got about a solid minute. You want to use it?
1: Yeah, in John, the 5th chapter, Jesus said he came for judgment. A lot of you don't think that he came for judgment, but he did. And he commanded, like John said in the beginning, judge, righteous judgment.
0: Yeah. That's right. It's best to read the scripture yourself rather than rely on one of your friends' interpretations, because typically they're a little inaccurate, and all it takes is a small inaccuracy to change the entire context. Oh, we can do what we want. No, we can't. Well, we're saved. Now, hold on. You're going to have to study a little more deeply. You can't maliciously sin. Everybody does it automatically. More to come. This is Caravan. We'll be right back with the minister.
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0: Well, we're in good spirits, but we're not going to get too wild with it. Minister Fred Coulter is in the house, so you can pick up right where you left off if you want to, Minister Fred.
1: Okay. Let's first of all get the source of all judgment and why. God made us in such a way that we are to choose. We'll look at that in just a minute. But we have to realize that God rules everything, everywhere, all of the time. All right? And God has given to everyone at conception what the Bible calls the spirit of man, which gives you consciousness, which gives you understanding, working with your brain, special cells for the brain, work with your heart for understanding so that you, number one, can have contact with God. And number two, you can know how to live your life. And number three, that you can live with other people peacefully because you keep the commandments of God. And many times I have told you, and I'll tell you again, you go over those Ten Commandments in Exodus 20, and you will see every one of them is based on love. The first four toward God, so you can love God. And how are we to love God? With all our heart, with all our mind, with all our soul, with all our being. Why? Because He has a plan for us. He has a plan for each one who come to Him His way and repent. That's why you need the book, From a Speck of Dust to a Son of God. How did you get here? What are you doing? Stop and think about your life right now. How are you living it? Are you really seeking God? Now, I want to tell you something which is a great handicap today, and that's all of this television and digital things that go on. People do not know how to think. People do not know how to study. People are corralled into a situation that everything is based upon emotion. Everything is based upon taking a medicine. Everything is based on following what they tell you on television. And they know how to addict people. They know how to addict the children. That's why the digital world, and I'll have more to say the next time that I come on, but the day is going to come when the whole world is going to be controlled, each one individually, digitally, by Satan the devil. Now, that's just around the corner. But let's talk about what's going on right here, right now. First of all, we need to understand God is judge of all. Okay? And we also need to know that God will judge his people. Okay? And he says, the heavens shall declare his righteousness, for God himself is judge. Now, here in Psalm 18, it makes it very clear about the law of God. And this is what is important. You need to be law-abiding. You can't be lawless. Because if you're lawless, or you reject the laws of God, and you accept the laws of men, then you have a poor substitute for truth. Because the word of God is truth. Okay? God is judge of all the earth because as God, his way is perfect. All right? Don't you want a perfect model to follow? Don't you want a perfect way to go? Don't you want a perfect way to lead your life? Well, God gives it in his word. That's why you need the Holy Bible in its original order, and you need to study it. Not just peruse through it, not just take a verse or two out of it, like all of the preachers today do, and you will notice that all of them are getting caught in their sexual traps because they are not ministers of God. They are religious business people collecting money from people to perpetuate what they are doing while they fake being ministers of God. Okay? God dwells in truth, in judgment, and in righteousness. Okay? Jeremiah 4:2. Now notice this. Truth, judgment, and righteousness are actually expressions of God's love and are thus the substance of righteous judgment. Thus, his love is why God is judge. When we come before God, we need to realize that. We need to understand that. Okay? The fact is, God says he loves judgment. Isaiah 61:8. Everything that God does is righteous. For the Lord is righteous in all of his ways, and loving in all of his works. Now, that is if you come to God his way. That is if you seek God with all your heart, mind, and soul and being. See, it is God you come to, not the priest, not the minister, not the church, not the building. God between you and God on your knees. Okay? Now, a lot of you out there have smartphones, and that's good. But just think of this. It doesn't matter who you are, where you are, if you get on your knees and sincerely pour your heart out to God, confess your sins, and sin is a transgression of the laws of God. Okay? That means you're lying, you're cheating, you're swearing, your rebellion against your parents, You're hating people. You're cheating people. You're stealing. All of those are against the Ten Commandments. So you confess your sins to God and repent of them, and He'll forgive you. Okay? Now, we also are told the judgment of God, the judgments of God, or of the Lord, are true and righteous all together. Now, that means this. Even the judgment of correction, true and righteous, though it's painful and difficult to go through because you need to repent of your sins. We need to understand that. Most of religion is to make you feel good and be a goody-two-shoe. Well, you can't be a goody-two-shoe in the sense of the world, the sense of the word, if you are really not following the laws of God. Because, you see, where there is no law, there's no transgression. That's why there are sins, because there are people transgress them. Okay? Now, here is what God wants people to do. Okay? He says this, let them each one, this is for those who go against God, okay? Let them each one turn from his evil way and from the violence of his hands. Now, you stop and think about that. Look at your life, okay? Think about what you're doing. Think about where you're going. Think about the sins that you have done. And the greatest sins are neglecting God. The greatest sins are taking His name in vain. And if you have idols or rosary, those things are idols. God doesn't want
2: academically elite group.
5: And there is, I believe, a collective wisdom. It's not necessarily that the public would say don't do it, but at least let's have some public discourse about it. Let's not do everything black budget and in some sneaky way. And if they don't let you have this, then you just go on a black budget and you accomplish it in some other way. In other words, public be damned. We're going to do what we want to do. That's worrisome.
2: And this is a good example of it, because Star Wars was defeated by the U.S. Congress as an area where we ought to be delving. And so they give a new name to a project, call it HARP, and begin a new program.
5: Sure.
2: Dealing with other applications that fall in that same genre. So here we are, you know, doing what we're not supposed to do. And this is very typical. I mean, in my introduction, my father was in the state senate, the U.S. Congress. I know how politics works. This is very typical when bureaucracies want to run their own agendas. And they do run their own agendas.
5: You remember the last big congressional raise?
1: And your rulers and the seers. Okay, and the vision of all become to you like the words of a book that is sealed, and no one can understand it. That's why you need the true word of God. So anyway, because this people draws near me with their mouths and their lips honor me, but their worship of me is made up by the traditions of men learned by rote. That's exactly what the Catholic Mass is. Perfect, right there. Traditions of men claiming they're doing something for God, but they're not. Okay? Therefore, he says, that's the way that it is there. Made up of traditions learned by rote, and their fear toward me is taught by the commandments of men. Therefore, I will proceed to do again a marvelous work among this people, even a marvelous work and a wonder, for the wisdom of their wise ones shall perish, and the wisdom of their intelligent ones shall vanish. Woe to those who go deep to hide their purpose from the Lord, and their works are in the dark. And they say, who sees? Who knows? Surely you have turned things upside down. Shall the potter be regarded as the potter's clay? For shall the work say to him who made it, he didn't make me? Or the thing formed say to him who formed it, he had no understanding? Okay? That's what it is. Now let's come to Hosea, the fourth chapter, and let's see what it is today. Now, you need to understand one thing. We have the book, America and Britain and Prophecy, and you need to understand that the Jews do not represent all of Israel. There were 12 tribes, and the Jews are just one tribe. Now, little sidebar on prophecy to come. There will be a third temple. That's for a whole nother presentation. Okay? Let's come here to Hosea 4. Okay? Let's see what happens. See what took place. Now, this is why people need to come to God in repentance. Now, not a little prayer like Franklin Graham gives, and then you call the number below, and a little prayer is given for you, and then you're solicited for money. Okay? You come to God in truth and in honesty and confess your sins to him in the name of Christ. And through the sacrifice of Christ and his shed blood, your sins can be forgiven. But that is only a start. You need to realize you've got to come to God. You need to realize that you need to change your life. And the way that you change your life is beginning by confessing your sins. And then the command is, repent and be baptized, everyone in the name of Jesus Christ for the remission of sins. Can't be any other way. No priest can forgive your sins. Only God can. No confession to a priest is going to get rid of them. That's only a psychological event. You get on your knees and you cry out to God, our Father in heaven above, you who rule everything there is with Jesus at your right hand, hear my prayer. Help me in my trouble. Lead me out of my difficulties. Help me to understand your truth. Help me to quit sinning. Help me to overcome this addiction. Help me to overcome my anger. Help me to yield to you. Help me to learn to love you. And then you get a Holy Bible in its original order, and you study it. The Bible is meant to be studied. I'll bring that out in relationship to Judges here in just a little bit. Okay? Now, let me read a prophecy of what's going on in America. Absolutely true. And every other country, because God judges all the nations. Doesn't make any difference. Okay? Hosea 4 and verse 1. Hear the word of the Lord, children of Israel, for the Lord has a controversy with the inhabitants of the land. There is no truth. Now think about that. On the news, there are lies. Politicians lie. People lie to you. Okay? Everything is pretend. No truth, no call to really change. See, there it is. Here it is, right here. Okay, there is no truth, nor mercy, nor knowledge of God in the land. Where are you going to find the knowledge of God? You're going to find it in a Catholic cathedral? You're going to find it in a Protestant church? No, you find it between you and God on your knees and the Word of God. And the place you begin is with the book of Proverbs. So you learn how to think, because right judgment, right truth, and you learn how to apply yourself in a way that you need to, and you learn right and wrong, and you learn truth from error. Okay, we'll cover a couple of those a little later. Okay, now notice what it says. By swearing and lying and killing and stealing, is that not going on? And committing adultery, and that means every kind of perverted homosexual and Sodom and Gomorrah sex that's going on, which is just, and they're trying to invade the minds of children, as I have brought out in a message here recently. They want to start children with cutouts of changing sex organs for kids, because they want to destroy your children, telling girls we'll make you boys, and telling boys that we'll make you girls. And El Said couldn't even explain the difference between circumcision and castration. So that tells you something about him. Okay? All right, let's go on. So then all this blood breaks out to blood. Then it says, therefore the land mourn, and everyone that dwells in it shall languish, with the beast of the field, with the birds of heaven, yea, and the fish of the sea shall be taken away. Yet let no man strive or reprove another, for your people are those who strive with the priest. And you stumble in that day, and the prophet also stumble with you in the night, and I will destroy your mother. My people are destroyed. Listen, what's going on in America? Why is it happening? Right here. We are gradually being destroyed for lack of knowledge. My people are destroyed for lack of knowledge because you have rejected knowledge. Yes. When was the last time you sat down and read the Bible to study it, to know it, to learn from it, to understand from it? See? Because what this is, the Bible, properly translated, contains everything that if you could sit down and talk with God, this is what he would tell you. That's the force of what it is. The words of God are spirit, they are life, and Jesus said that he is the way, he is the truth, he is the life, and no one comes to the Father except through him. Okay? Now, that tells us where we are in prophecy. Let's finish it off here. As they were increased, they sinned against me. So he says, I will change their glory into shame, and they eat up the sin of my people, and they set their heart on their iniquity, and it has become like people, like priests, or you can put in there like minister, I will punish them for their ways. I will reward them for their doings, for they eat and not have enough. Or they commit whoredoms, yet they not increase. That's because of all the abortion. That's an amazing thing, see? So we are in the period of time that comes when a nation or people give themselves over to Satan, and you let Satan rule, and that's what is happening. We had satanic brain lock when the Minnesota riots were going on, and no one could tell them anything. But what were they doing? The fraudsters were stealing. The people were committing adultery. Some were trying to do what is right. The ones who were trying to do what is right and stop all the nonsense were put down and shamed and kicked out. They even went into a church to try and tell people that they shouldn't even be in church. So that just tells you what happened with satanic brain lock. Okay? So now we have satanic mass insanity.
0: Oh, yes. Yeah, it sure looks that way, doesn't it? At some point, it becomes undeniable. What else, other than, seriously, folks, not being, you know, people say, I've heard it all, too, just like you have. People say, oh, it's just superstition, or it's just legend, or this and that. No, it's not. It's real. I think the sooner we get closer to it, the better off we'll be. That's just me. Maybe it's you, too. We'll be back with me, John B., and Minister Coulter right after this. It's true. If you want something to go away, quit buying it, quit feeding it. The flip side to that coin is, if you want something to grow, nourish it. People are getting tired of feeding the big tech monster, because what they get in return is shadow banning, overt banning, or suspension on social media. Big tech and its derivatives also try to financially soft kill. This is when someone wants to buy something, but they're prevented from doing it because their payment repeatedly fails. And of course, when the gateways do work, we pay for this convenience with fees. So, don't feed the monster. If you want or have ever wanted to join Caravan to Midnight by card or any other payment service and found you could not process your membership, just send a check or money order to CTM, P.O. 141288, Dallas, Texas 75214. Include a legibly written email, a phone number in case we need to reach you, and as soon as we see that info, your membership is activated, and you help turn the monster against itself.
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0: just had to play a little bit of that. It just came into my mind today, and I thought, a stranger in a strange land. I haven't heard any Leon Russell in a long time, so a little blast of the past, but isn't it the truth? And that's the thing. Do we recognize the bells of truth when we hear them ring? Let's carry on with Minister Fred Coulter here on this episode of Caravan to Midnight. Minister Fred, pick up right where you want to.
1: Okay, let's do this. Let's see one of the major requirements for a leader, a king, a priest, or anyone who is judging, because all judgment comes from God. And the laws of God are the perfect laws for judging. Now, the part of the problem is today we have too many conflicting laws, and it's hard to make a proper judgment. And we have too many unqualified people acting as judges. But I say to every leader, everywhere, every mayor, every senator, every representative, city council, whatever, you need to get a Bible, and this is what you need to do. You need to study it, okay, every day, and you need to learn to live by it every day. And this is not religious. This is vital

0: live in it and shall say, I'll set a king over me and be like all the other nations around me. You shall surely set a king over you whom the Lord your God shall choose. Now, how do we do that today? Is he honest? Is he truthful? Does he tend to the people? Does he uphold the law? What is his personal life like? All of that is involved in that sentence there. Okay? You may not set a stranger over you who is not your brother. And that's what disqualifies Mandani and El Sayed. They're here to destroy. They're not here to upbuild. Okay, let's go on. Okay. Neither, okay, he says, nor cause the people to return to Egypt, or that is, people turn to evil and prosper in the evil like they did in Egypt. See? And that's where we are today. You need to clean up your cities. You need to clean up your states. You need to clean up your counties. You need to clean up the House of Representatives. You need to clean up the Senate. You need to also, and I'll have a little word for President Trump here before we finish. Okay? Okay.
1: Yep.
0: Now he says this. You shall not multiply wives to himself. Now, what happened to Solomon? God appeared to him, blessed him, gave him the kingdom, made him the richest man in the world, and then he had 200 concubines and 800 wives, and they turned his heart away from God, and God had to take the kingdom from him. Okay? Now, there's a lesson there, and there'll be another lesson come up here in just a little bit. Neither shall he multiply silver and gold to himself. Okay? And it shall be, when he sits in the throne of his kingdom, he shall write for himself a copy of this law in a book from which is in the custody of the priest and Levites. Now we have it today. Now, Trump has done pretty good in getting out some Bibles to people. That's fine. He's honored God by saying that God rescued him and he stands before the people by the grace of Almighty God. And that's a good start. And that has to continue. Now, let's see what needs to be. Copy this law and his custody. And it shall be with him, and he shall read it all the days of his life, so that his heart, so that he may learn to fear the Lord your God, and to keep all the words of this law and statutes to do them, so that his heart may not be lifted up above his brethren. And that is a big thing. If you are there as a leader to serve, you don't lift yourself up to some great thing. See? That's why I know. And what I've done in the years that I've done it, I'm no great thing. I am a scribe and an understanding of God's word to teach it. And that's from God. And I have to look to him and be faithful to him, be faithful to the word of God. Now then it says, so that to keep all the words of this law, to hear them, to do them, so his heart shall not be lifted up above his brethren, and does not turn aside from the commandment to the right hand or to the end, that he may, to the right hand or left hand, to the end that he may prolong his days in the kingdom. Okay, now that's what it needs to be. That's why every person in any place of authority needs the Word of God to study, and you need the Proverbs to keep your mind in order and to do what is right, and you need to also a

0: apply the law to yourself. Now, here is a tremendous and wonderful key that we find in 1 Corinthians 11. Paul writes this, if you will examine yourself, now here's a great overall principle for everyone, doesn't matter who you are, you think about yourself, you think about what you do, you think about what your mind is on, you think about what you need to change, okay? Here it is. The key is this. If you examine or judge yourself, how would you do that? By the laws and commandments of God. Then you shall not be judged by God. All right? So that's the key. Self-judgment, self-control, self-dedicated to serving the people, doing what is right, helping them to have good lives. You're not there to gain money. You're not there to gain power. You're not there to gain a great name. You are there to serve. And that's what it needs to be. Okay? And you serve and you have things which are all in accord with the Word of God. Now, it doesn't have to exactly be the same words that are in the Bible, but in accord with it, because in this land, they have a separation of church and state, which then has created a lot of problems in itself. Okay? So that's an important thing. Now, we have the book. It's a 90-page booklet. It's entitled Judge Righteous Judgment. Now, this is one of the most important publications that we have. This will show you and carry you through the things that we have covered, see, and to understand what you need to do, to understand how you need to think, to understand what you need to do to get your life squared around, regardless of who you are. Okay? Because God is no respecter of persons. Let's come here to Proverbs 16. There's quite a place right here for us to understand, and this is really quite a message for us. Okay? Proverbs, okay, let me get to it. Okay, there we go. Okay? That's it. Proverbs 16. Now, I've covered a little bit of this before, but let's read it, beginning right in verse 1. The preparations of the heart in man and the answer of the tongue are from the Lord. In other words, you have a mind, you have the spirit of man, you have a heart, you have understanding, you can read, you can understand the word of God. That's what it's talking about. What? Okay? Now, all the ways of a man are clean in his own eyes. Don't think because you're doing something that you are right. You got to make sure it is right based upon truth, based upon the Word of God, based upon serving the people. Okay? But the Lord weighs the spirit. Now, here it is. Here's the key. This helps every single person commit your works unto the Lord. Now, notice, that means if you love God, if you keep His commandments, and like I've said how many times, you believe God, you obey God, you love God, and you live by every word of God. Now, that's how you commit your thoughts, your ways, your works to the Lord. Now here's a promise. Your thoughts shall be established. Now I tell all of the women who are depressed, you learn how to be a woman and you won't be depressed. You learn the word of God and you won't be depressed. You get your mind on serving other people, your family, your children, and you won't be depressed. You get on your knees and you cry out to God for help to be a good wife, to be a good mother, and to serve your children, and to serve your husband, and to do the things that are right, and you won't have any more depression. This poor woman that was taking all of these drugs, and I don't know whether it was deliberate or whether it was necessary, she strangled her three children.
1: Yeah. Yeah.
0: And it looks like that the whole thing was a setup, and she's actually guilty in the first degree. Who knows? We'll just have to wait and find out what the jury says, okay? But this is how you get control of your mind. You come to God and do His will, do His ways, keep His commandments, and your thoughts shall be established. The Lord has made all for His own purpose, yea, even the wicked for the day of evil. Everyone who is proud of heart is an abomination to the Lord. Now, you need to keep that in mind. You don't lift yourself up because you've done this, you've done that, you've done the other thing. Well, what do you expect? What does God expect you to do? Everything that you can to love Him and serve Him, and He gives you His Spirit, He gives you His truth, He gives you His Word. You live by His Word, you write it in your heart, you write it in your mind, and this is how you live. Think what the world would be like if that were so. Huh? All right. Let's go on. Now, he says this. Everyone who is proud in heart is an abomination to the Lord. Though joined hand in hand, he shall not be unpunished. You look at all of those that lift themselves up. And Donald Trump, is, I have a little message for him about what he has said recently, and he's done a lot of good things, but he could undo the whole thing by his own vanity, and I'll get to that a little later. No one will tell him to his face, and I've sent messages to him, but I'll do it on the John B. Wells Caravan to Midnight, and so that everyone will know that I have a special message for Donald Trump, okay? By mercy and truth, iniquity is purged. That's how you get rid of sin in your life. That's how you control your thought. By mercy, by going to God and repenting, by asking for forgiveness, and that's mercy. And then you get up off your knees and you determine to walk in the ways of God. You determine to do what is right in your life and to stop your sinning and to stop all of the things that are against God. And you need to look at the things. What is the commandment concerning which day you should observe? The Sabbath of God. Huh? That is, he said, remember, but everybody forgets it. Okay? Remember the Sabbath day to keep it holy. For in 6 days the Lord made heaven and earth and everything that's in it. You know, God is creator. He's made everything that there is. Your life, your mind, everything that you have. Okay? And by fear of the Lord, men turn away from evil. Now, here's the promise right here. When a man's ways please the Lord, think about that. Makes even his enemies to be at peace with him. Okay? Now, that's where we are right now with the situation here in America. All the things going on, all of the sins going on, okay? And everything that's taking place, they need to turn to God. They need to go to the Proverbs to understand what it is and what to do and how to do it. Let's come back here to Proverbs, the 12th chapter, and let's see some other things that are here for Proverbs 12. Okay? Now, Okay. Let's pick it up beginning in verse 3. Man shall not be established by wickedness, but the root of righteous, the root of the righteous, shall not be moved. Okay. Then it says, verse 5, the thoughts of the righteous are right, and the counsels of the wicked are deceit. See, there it is right there. What do you think? Is it true? Is it right? Is it what pleasing to God? Are you helping yourself? Are you helping others? What is it that you are doing? Are you trying to live properly? What is it? Now notice, verse 4, the thoughts righteous are right, the counsels of the wicked are deceit. The words of the wicked are to lie in wait for blood, but the mouth of the upright shall be delivered. Okay. Now, it says right here, a righteous man regards the life of his animals. Okay. How about his family? How about his children and so forth? Okay. The wicked don't do that. Okay. Verse 19, the lips of truth shall be established forever. See? You got to learn to tell the truth. You got to learn to be honest with yourself. You got to learn what is right and what is wrong and do what is good. Then it says here, the counterpart of that is, but a lying...
2: And Congress...
0: Let me just pass on...
2: Was quiet for a while.
3: And then came back.
0: Some important
2: gave themselves a raise
0: to consider. Do not be lifted up, Mr. President, in your own vanity that you're really great, that you're the greatest that has been, and like the gift given to you by Yasser Arafat, okay? You're not the Prince of Peace. Christ is.
1: Right.
0: And you need to understand that right now at this time, you're at a very critical time with many things. You've got the election coming up. You've got the things concerning Iran, etc. And if you get lifted up in vanity at this time and think that you are so great, that you're the greatest thing that has ever come along, you need to beware that God will hear that. And let me give you an example of what happened to King Hezekiah, one of the righteous kings of Judah. Now, he had a disease, and he prayed to God to help him and heal him, and God healed him and added 15 years to his life. And he prospered. He helped produce and put together other parts that we find in the Bible and was very righteous. Okay? Now, we'll go ahead and, since there's a break time coming up, we'll take that and we'll get back.
1: All right, just pick up right where you leave off. This is really, really good to hear it tonight. I'm thinking a lot of people needed to hear it. And I mean it. Okay, did I mention, and let me do that very quickly, with this just a few seconds that remain. Get the Caravan to Midnight app. Get it at Google Play or the App Store. You'll like it. You can hear the show tonight. You can chat. You can flip it over to jellyfish.news with the button at the bottom. You'll find it very useful, and it's free, okay? Caravan to Midnight. Just give it a search and get it installed. You'll be glad you did. We'll be right back with me, John B., and Minister Fred Coker.
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0: time goes by quickly every night, six nights a week. This is Caravan to Midnight. I am John B. Wells. Our guest is Minister Fred Coulter. Visits with us about once a month. Minister Fred, please just pick up right where you left off, because I know you got your place marked.
1: Okay. Now, let me tell you what happened with King Hezekiah. After God blessed him and gave him 15 years, then the ambassadors from Babylon came over because they heard that God had destroyed the army of 180,000 in one night and saved Judah and Israel from being destroyed by the Ninevites and the king of Nineveh. And then later, the ambassadors from Babylon came over and they visited Hezekiah. And they asked him what happened. How did it go about? So he told them of what God had done. Wasted that whole army of 180,000. And they in Judah spent weeks taking all the loot, all the spoil, all the money, everything that the army of the Ninevites captured, coming down south and going into Egypt and coming back up north to Judah and Jerusalem. And then he stored it away. And the ambassadors said, well, what did you get? And so he showed them everything. And so Isaiah the prophet came and he asked Hezekiah, who are these men? Well, they're from Babylon. They're the ambassadors from Babylon. What did they see? I showed them everything. You know what God said to Hezekiah? Because you have done this thing, all the treasure and all the wealth that you received from the conquest that I performed on the king of Nineveh and his army of 180,000, because you have showed all of that to the ambassadors from Babylon, that all of this is going to go to Babylon. And that's how the last battles against Jerusalem and Judah ended. King Nebuchadnezzar took it all. But guess what happened before that? Right after Hezekiah died, his son Manasseh took over as king, and he was wicked. He wasn't righteous like his father. And he did everything, conferring with demons, homosexuality, all kinds of wickedness went on with him, and the people of Judah sinned greatly because of the sins of the king. And remember that. Whenever the leader does evil, the people will follow and do it. That's exactly what happened with the situation with President Clinton and his escapades. Okay? So my counsel to the president is this. Number one, do not trust any of your Arab friends, because in the long run, they agree with the radicals of Iran. And that's why they want to make peace to try and save it. And you need to consider that perhaps the giving of that great Boeing 747 to you as a gift from the Premier of Qatar, which later had to be confiscated by the Secret Service, was that given to you so that they could blow you up in the air? Who knows? But you must not trust them. Do not have them work any agreement with the regime that is there. We have the model from God about war against the evil ones. You annihilate them all. And so you need to have the Jews go into Iran and get rid of all of the radical Muslims, because you will never bring peace or get the nation back to the Iranian people if they are still there. I also would suggest that you take the island of Karg. You control all the oil, and you charge whatever fee needs to be so the oil could be sold, split it, and give half of it to the new regime, which you have to appoint to replace these radicals, and give half of it to them, and half take that money and pay off the debt of $40 trillion that we have here. You made a very good deal with the Venezuelans. Now you have an opportunity to serve the whole of American people and save the whole world from economic collapse if you will manage the oil of the world and you will control the price of it and you will use the proceeds to rebuild Iran with the Iranian Persians, and that you will take the other half and pay off as much of the American debt as you can. And God would bless you in that. And be very, very careful of any deal that the so-called moderate Muslims want to make, because they will entrap you into something which will not be good. You have done well to do what you have done. We know you love America. We know you love American people. We know you want the best for America, and that's what you're trying to do. But you have to reinforce your standing with God. You've got to come to God in truth and in love and in wisdom, and so that God can guide you in what you need to do, because the world is confronted with terrible problems and the nation is confronted with such unbearable sins and terrible things that are going on. So that also needs to be addressed. But we hope that those in your cabinet will be loyal and back you up, and you will be able to accomplish the things that you need to do for the nation and for the world. And God has put you there for that purpose. You are not there to aggrandize yourself. So please, please do not let your vanity get the best of you, and you end up with the punishment of King Hezekiah. And when you leave office, it's turned over to a rowdy bunch of sinful people that will destroy America from one end to the other. So this is the situation that we are in here. And let me just mention this now, get back to the topic we've been covering. We've got the book Judge Righteous Judgment in here. It tells you the 12 major things that are against right judgment and what you need to do about it. And then we have 17 things about how to make righteous judgment. And that is how you need to think. You need to have your mind loaded with the Word of God, loaded with the commandments of God, and that you study the Bible, that you draw close to God, and all of these things will help you in your life and your family and those with you. And likewise, if anyone who's in any office of authority, that you do like was admonished in setting up a king, that you get a copy of the Word of God and you study it and you use that as a model for your thinking, for your relating, for your helping the people come out of their sins, and that you help them come to things which are good and right and normal. And as it is said over and over again, common sense. And common sense is based on the truth of God and the Word of God. And this will help you be able to turn back the tide of wickedness that is confronting your state and the people who are there. And you need to come to God, all of the leaders, whether it is state, whether it is local, whether it is federal, whatever it is, and those who are working for the federal government, you be honest, you be true, you take care of the finances of America. And those who are going after all of the fraudsters, go get them, punish them, get rid of all of that sin and all of that corruption and all of those things that are tearing down this nation. It's a time for that to happen, and there needs to be a change, and there needs to be a lot of people to truly come to God the Father and Jesus Christ in true repentance, in confessing their sins and seeing what they need to do to get their lives straightened out. God will help you. God will strengthen you. We'll do what we can to help you. This book, Judge Righteous Judgment, will be a great tool to help you restore sound thinking and right understanding, because those are the reasons why God has given his laws and his commandments and the laws of the states and the laws in the federal government that are reflected of the laws of God are those laws which will help prosper the nation. God is looking at the nation, and he's going to judge the nation. This has nothing to do with eternal life at this present time. That's a special calling. That's a special thing. But this has to do with how do you save your state? How do you save your city? How do you save this country? And are you willing to work with those who want to do good, those who want to help the people, and that you show your love to God by loving the people? You show your love to God by getting rid of the wickedness and the evil. You show your love to God by helping them to understand what is right and what is good, and to stop all of these gross sins, which throughout the whole Bible show that it destroys the nation. It destroys the mind. It destroys families. And look at what is happening with all of the crime and all of the things that are going on. And the thing that needs to be, too, any of the ministers or pastors out there, you need to repent of your lawlessness against God. You need to repent of saying that the law of God has been nailed to the cross or the law has been done away. Jesus said no such thing. Jesus said that the laws of God. Now, let me read this. The finality of laws for all of us, every one of us. This is how then we can do the things to help the nation, to help the people. Here, this is why you need to study the Bible so you can think properly. here in Hebrews, the 10th chapter, we are told that the covenant that God has now with us today, let's read it here, Hebrews, the 10th chapter, okay, here it is right here, all right, says this, it says here, verse 16, and this is the covenant I shall make with them after those days, says the Lord. All right? This is the covenant that you will make with God in serving your people, in serving your state, in serving your county, in serving your city, in serving the whole of everything that you do. Okay? Here's what you do. You get the laws of God in your heart and your mind first. It says this. This is the covenant I will make with them after those days, says the Lord. I will give my laws into their hearts and inscribe them in their minds. That's what God wants. That's the only way that there can be anything to turn this nation around and get out from underneath the heavy hand of God's correction. But it will only come if the politicians are honest and truthful, and if the women who are ruling over us quit trying to act like men. Let the men rule. You are to help, because your suicidal empathy is loosing criminals to cause more harm against the innocent citizens of your state or city. These things have got to change, okay? There it is. And it begins with you taking the words of God, begins with you letting God write his laws into your heart and into your mind, and that comes by study, and that comes by understanding, and that comes by seeking to serve instead of seeking to take, seeking to upbuild instead of seeking to tear down. And you need to go against all of the wicked opposition. Ask God to give you strength to go against them so that they can't come in and bring all of these wicked and evil things and practices that bring the judgment of God upon the people. Because we're at a point right now in this nation that if there is not a real turning, and I'm very sorry that it worked out that Charlie Kirk was assassinated because he was upholding the Sabbath of God, and now the Sunday keepers have just completely taken over Turning Point USA. So they need to return to God to help people turn to God and get their lives squared around. After all, don't you want the best? Don't you want the truth? Don't you want righteousness? Don't you want peace? Well, that's the way it's going to come. And all of those who are in public office, you're going to have to do that. And you're going to have to change. And those, every individual who can understand about what we're talking about today, you get this book, Judge Righteous Judgment, and you start judging yourself. You start self-control and self-examination and make your conduct right and make your speech true and make your thoughts right. And you pray and ask God for help and strength to do what is right in the service that you have to the people that have elected you. And all of those who are grossly wicked, all of those who are terribly evil in the government, wherever it is, that those who want to do right, get them out. And when the election comes, since they elect here in America.
2: Wild card line, you're
1: what
2: on
1: God
2: the
1: wants.
2: Dr. Nick Begich in Alaska.
3: Oh, how you doing, Art?
1: Professing Christians, and you need to...
2: Hey, you're going to have to speak up good and loud for us.
1: You cannot live in sin, which is the transgression and the breaking of the commandments of God. You cannot live in sin and expect to rule
3: Nick?
1: In...
3: Great. Yeah.
1: It won't work. You've got to get everything squared around and right. And God is giving an opportunity for the nation right now. This election that's coming up is going to tell us what's going to happen to America. You're going to be turned over to all of these Satanists because the American Socialist Party should be renamed American Satanic Party. And they want to bring in, let loose the criminals, open the borders. And they want to continue with all of their fraudsters and stealing of tax money and things like this. And that's where it will be headed if those who are the leaders in states and cities and counties and everything do not do what is right. Because God is judging this nation, and we can turn the page and do things so they will be better if everyone will turn to God and do the things that are common sense and stop all of this insanity.
0: Remarkable as always. Thank you very much.
1: Okay.
0: Finish your Fred Coulter, everybody. Fantastic.
1: Okay.
0: Thank you very much. Thank you very much.
1: You're welcome.
0: Consider. God bless you, Minister Fred. And you know, ladies and gentlemen, when too much addition results in multiplication and causes division, try subtracting. The signal continues. God bless you, everyone. Good night.

0: It's true. If you want something to go away, quit buying it, quit feeding it. The flip side to that coin is if you want something to grow, nourish it. People are getting tired of feeding the big tech monster because what they get in return is shadow banning, overt banning, or suspension on social media. Big tech and its derivatives also try to financially soft kill. This is when someone wants to buy something, but they're prevented from doing it because their payment repeatedly fails. And of course, when the gateways do work, we pay for this convenience with fees. So, don't feed the monster. If you want or have ever wanted to join Caravan to Midnight by card or any other payment service and found you could not process your membership, just send a check or money order to CTM, P.O. 141288, Dallas, Texas 75214. Include a legibly written email, a phone number in case we need to reach you, and as soon as we see that info, your membership is activated, and you help turn the monster against itself.
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3: I've got two questions. One small comment, two questions. Is it your assumption, or do you speculate at all, that there are also some harp-style technologies designed to fit in, say, a van and are used primarily to cause mental disruptions and, you know, eventual possible retardation if, you know, used properly?
4: In other words, used, for example, in a standoff situation. Now, I'll talk about Waco, but a situation like that, where they would use a localized version of HARP to cause confusion and disarray, and is that one realm of possibility?
3: You know, HARP would be the wrong name to give to it, but this would fall into that classification of non-lethal weapons, which we explore quite a bit within the context of our work. Smaller scale weapon.
4: Yeah.
3: That runs along the same principle, using a pulsed radio frequency.
4: Exactly.
3: Absolutely, yes. In fact, that's what's cited in low-intensity conflict and modern technology.
4: Very interesting.
3: Cited in a number of other military documents. And it was actually demonstrated on 60 Minutes a year ago. A system that would fit, as was described, in a large van, and do exactly that.
5: Okay, I got one more question. Do you think spontaneous combustion is directly related, and do you think two questions, the HARP Project-style technologies are capable of creating gigantic fireballs, synthetic lightning, stuff like that? And I'll listen off the air.
4: All right.
3: Okay, the issue of spontaneous combustion I really can't answer. I mean, how that happens is still a really unknown thing, because it's not been observed as it's happening in a scientific way. So I don't know. On the question of plasma weapons or bald lightning,
5: And I think you're probably referring to what's been observed in Australia. There's actually a patent, and I'll give you the patent number for those that want to look it up, that'll describe exactly what people are probably observing down there. And it's patent number 4959559. And it was for an electromagnetic or other directed energy pulse launcher. And this creates exactly what people have described.
4: Did you say Australia?
5: Yes. Yes, there's been some observation of these bald...
4: Doctor, let me tell you something. I have got video from STS-80. Have you seen that, Doctor?
5: No, I haven't.
4: Well, let me tell you something. It shows the cameras, the external cameras on the space shuttle during the STS-80 mission, and it shows the shuttle coming up on Australia. It's near the terminator. In other words, they're coming up on light, I think, or the other way around. I can't recall. And the operator down on Earth focuses one of these external cameras down on either Australia or New Zealand. It's hard to tell. I think it's Eastern Australia. I'm sorry, I just don't recall the exact point. And the camera stays focused on one city. Richard Hoagland could tell you about it. And without question, Doctor, there is a gigantic ball-like thing that comes shooting up at an incredible speed from the ground into space. And it's obvious that whoever was operating the cameras on STS-80 knew that this was going to happen, and they zoomed in and just waited until it did happen. It's absolutely remarkable video.
5: Well, this patent describes exactly what's been described as what you would expect. And this patent, the interesting thing about it, we dug it out because we kept hearing these bits and pieces and rumors about what this system was. And I'd like to read just one short paragraph out of this because it really is, it's exactly what, it will give a good visual image, and it's right out of the patent itself.
4: Go ahead.
5: It says, and I quote, As the Klingon battle cruiser attacks the Starship Enterprise, Captain Kirk commands, fire photon torpedoes. Two darts or blobs of light speed toward their target to destroy the enemy spaceship. Stardate 1989, Star Trek Returns, or 3189, somewhere in intergalactic space, fantasy or reality. The ability to launch localized packets of light or other energy...
4: Doctor, I'm sorry. I've got to interrupt. The clock says I got to go. We'll finish it when we get right back.
5: Okay, you want me to start from the top of this quote?
4: I think so.
5: Okay, all right. This is right out of patent number 4959559, and it reads, and I quote, As the Klingon battlecruiser attacks the Starship Enterprise, Captain Kirk commands, fire photon torpedoes. Two darts or blobs of light speed toward their target to destroy the enemy spaceship. Stardate 1989, Star Trek Returns, or 3189, somewhere in intergalactic space, fantasy or reality. The ability to launch localized packets of light or other energy which do not diverge as they travel great distances through space may incredibly be at hand. And then this patent, which is owned by the United States Department of Energy and was developed out of Lawrence Livermore Laboratories, describes just one of the most incredible weapons. I mean, they pull from science fiction in order to describe what it would look like. And for those that remember what that looks like, that's exactly the way these phenomena in Australia have been described. And here it is right in a U.S. patent that goes back to 1990, which means they were developing the idea much in advance of that. So I think that's an interesting point and one that people should bear in mind when they hear those kind of reports. There's probably a patent out there that might actually pin it right down.
4: All right. One criticism that has been leveled at you, Doctor, is that when you talk about the power levels of HAARP, you refer to effective radiated power versus the actual output power of the transmitters. Now, maybe you could explain in a way people, the average person, could understand the difference between ERP and actual output power.
5: Okay, in that criticism, and this is interesting, is the military at first was talking about the effective radiated power, and that was after factoring in antenna gain, which in the case of this system, it creates an antenna gain of up to 1,000 times. So you've got input power and then you have the output power, the effective radiated power. And in essence, effective radiated power is what the military initially considered the fair measure for comparing this to other transmitters. But as we raised the controversy, they switched. And then they started talking about input power because these power levels raise the kind of concerns that we've raised on the show. So it's a criticism now, but we can show you 1990, 91, 92 documents where that's what they're at, that's what they're talking about, that's what they're excited about.
4: Well, your critics will say, but television stations, for example, many of them run a megawatt, and that's a lot of power. But what the critics don't say is that that power is directed generally back toward Earth from an antenna that's as high as they can get it in the air, not directed toward the ionosphere at all.
5: Right.
4: Because that would be wasteful. There's nobody up there to watch.
5: And the other point is that energy, as you said, is dissipating very rapidly. I mean,
4: yes.
5: It's becoming less and less dense. Here you have a system that's doing the opposite. It's focusing the energy. It's manipulating the energy not to communicate a verbal message necessarily, but to communicate in a different way, to affect a change, to create a reaction, to create a triggering event. And depending on how they sweep the spectrum and what they cover within the spectrum determines what effects are going to come from it. It's a mixing of a chemical soup using an electromagnetic wand. I mean, that would be a dramatic way of describing what's involved here. It's a very, very different system than a standard radio broadcasting system.
4: All right. A lot of people waiting to talk to you. First time caller line, you're on the air with Dr. Nick Begich in Alaska. Hello.
6: Yes, hello, Art. I would also like to say hi to all the ham radio operators out there worldwide, hopefully on full scale.
4: All right.
6: All right, I have two questions for the doctor. Number one is, what do you think about all the aircrafts going down? I'm going to hang up for my answer. And do you think maybe in the inner city, maybe people are being tested, maybe just like the black people, especially in the inner city, maybe on a small-town level. That's why everybody's going crazy on a hangout. Thank you.
4: All right, thank you. All right, yes, two questions. One is...

0: using, again, pulsed radio frequency that they could send and direct towards an aircraft deliberately, which would then cause problems with the avionics and also problems. Those are the controls, the computer controls that control the aircraft.
1: Right.
0: And because a lot of aircraft now are what they call fly-by-wire, where instead of cabling and hard wiring going to motors that then trigger flaps and things to move so planes go up and down and left and right, they now do it using radio frequency on board the plane, which is why you don't use cell phones and all of this, because
1: that's right.
0: It interferes.
1: That's right.
0: And so what they're concerned about is that these kinds of systems, if a plane moves through the beam or through an area that's that has a lot of electromagnetic activity, that it can alter or interfere with the fly-by-wire systems or the onboard avionics.
1: Yeah, people really should think about this. Now, remember, when you get on an aircraft, they tell you, turn off your cellular phone and keep it off. Now, cellular phones radiate infinitesimal amounts of energy compared to the kind of energy we're talking about with respect to the HAARP project. So I think the answer to that question is a definite affirmative that it could.
0: Yep.
1: Sure it could.
0: And the other question deals with, would they be testing these kinds of systems in inner cities? And you know, and again, let's make a separation between HAARP, which is huge, and smaller systems, non-lethal type weapon systems, that utilize the same basic science to develop different kinds of effects. And the answer is probably so. And the reason I say that is, you know, we published a little over 2 years ago, and there isn't a week that goes by that we don't hear from someone complaining about such things. Now, half of those we kind of discard because the way they're written, you can tell there's probably more going on there than
1: sure.
0: Maybe a military project or a test project. But others come from very, very credible sources. They're well put together. The people are, you know, people who've had respected careers and positions. And, you know, there is some cause to say, you know, maybe there is testing of this kind of apparatus. I can tell you this, that we've tested it in the war environments we've been in recently because they announced it. They announced that they were testing not just the chemical non-lethal weapons that would melt tires and so on, but they were also testing the new electromagnetic weapon systems, some of which have been publicly demonstrated. So, I mean, they're trying them both in war environments, which is the ideal place where you test a new weapon, and probably, I say that, given the history of our country, it would not surprise me to see 10, 20 years from now some revelation. In fact, they were, because there's limited law dealing with the area of electromagnetic effects on human beings.
1: All right, here's another little one for you. I have noted through my audience participation many times now over the last couple of years, periods of time when we get a really strange magnetic deviation from true north. Now, I have no idea. I had a guest the other night, Greg Braden, who said that is a hiccup. He called it a magnetic hiccup. But it will last for varying periods of time and then suddenly snap back to normal. Is there any reason to believe that tremendous amounts of electromagnetic RF energy would possibly affect compass readings?
0: Perhaps. It would depend on how it was interacting with the system and what they were doing with it. You know, perhaps. The thing that would bother me more than interference with the compass reading is the fact that the compass reading is indicating some energy exchange that's different than the norm, that's
1: yes.
0: releasing in a different way.
1: Yes.
0: And in the midst of that, then we add in another factor that's not natural, that's a lot of power. And in one case, because you're talking about compasses, you're dealing with magnetic lines of force and orientation of the needle.
1: Exactly.
0: One of the applications of HAARP is to deliberately pump energy into the magnetic lines of force surrounding the planet. And this is what's visualized
1: Bingo.
0: When that happens.
1: Bingo.
0: Okay, you have these magnetic lines moving from the South Pole to the North Pole and intersecting the Earth. The closer you get to the poles, the closer to the ground these magnetic field lines are, which is one of the reasons HAARP is located in Alaska, to be close to these magnetic field lines intersection point. So you can push a lot of energy in by narrowing the distance you have to cover.
1: Uh-huh.
0: Now what happens though to the energy when it hits the magnetic lines of force in being focused with a cyclotron resonance? You can picture it in your mind as the energy flowing from south to north through the normal natural channel. And then that forms a wave guide, and the energy coming from a HAARP-like system would look like a corkscrew of energy rolling back.

0: back down towards the South Pole. Mm-hmm. As the Earth turns, it creates an energetic shield, which can be used for guarding against such things as intercontinental ballistic missiles. This is one of the ideas of Bernard Eastland. But by the same token, by pulsing that energy into those magnetic lines of force, when it's already demonstrating unstable situation, the question is it the last straw on the camel's back that causes the kind of reversals or pole shifts that we've seen historically in the past that have been documented by Hapgood in New England when he talked about the idea of it shifting four times in the last 100,000 years, or whether it's Greg Braden talking about those aspects that he's observing in the current time.
1: All right.
0: Who knows?
1: One more thing that I want definitely to do, and that is the following. I actually, I don't know, a year ago or more, took the trouble to call some HARP administrators, in fact, the HARP administrator, and invite him on the show to debate you.
0: Right.
1: In other words, if what you're saying is all cockeyed and wrong and scare tactics, then I thought, fine, let's have the other side. And I called him, and at that time he said, no, I don't want to do that. I don't want to debate Dr. Begich. It's a losing proposition, he said, because he didn't feel that he was equipped to debate you, that you would throw out sensational charges, and he would be in the position of proving a negative, which is very difficult. I would like, again, to invite anybody, the HARP administrator, HARP scientists, anybody who's legitimately involved in the project, publicly, here on the air, to debate you. And if they don't do it, I think that tells a story in itself, don't you?
0: I think it does. And, you know, I'm not a physicist. You know, I have an MD in traditional medicine. You know, I'm a different kind of a specialist, if you will. But basically, what we did when we put our book together was go to the experts, many independent people, physicists, atmospheric physicists,
1: sure,
0: electrical engineers and others, to look at each portion to make sure that what we were saying was correct. And, you know, they've been unwilling to meet that challenge. I mean, the one time they did in the legislature here, we went in thinking, okay, we're going to have a couple of hearings. The first one, we're going to see what their points are, where their main points of contention are. Second one, we're going to bring in another core of specialists to refute those points if we can't do it in the present meeting. And we went through that, and they only raised two basic points.
1: All right, we'll get to those right after the break, but I want to extend that public invitation right now. So if you want to debate, folks, call me up. I'm open to it. I know Dr. Begich is. Here once again is Dr. Nick Begich. Doctor?
0: Hello, how are you?
1: It looks like you're going to make the whole run once again.
0: We're going to make it.
1: Yeah, you're a real trooper.
0: I love your show. It's a great show. It gives probably the best chance to really tell the story so it's clear and understandable. I certainly appreciate the opportunity to do that.
1: Well, I hope we have done that. Wildcard Line, you are on the air with Dr. Nick Begich. Good morning. Hello, hello. Going once, twice, gone. East of the Rockies, you're on the air with Dr. Nick Begich. Hello.
2: Hello, Art.
1: Yes, sir. Where are you?
2: Oh, this is John in Estero, Florida.
1: Okay.
2: I have a couple of questions for Dr. Begich. I was wondering, one, when is HARP going to be fully operational?
1: Good question.
2: Number two, in the beginning of the program, I heard you mention briefly the ability to cause earthquakes and start volcanoes. I'd like for you to speak on that for a minute, if you could.
0: Sure.
2: And number three, when HARP powers up and they aim their RF waves at the ionosphere, now, when they punch a hole in the ionosphere, it would be like punching a hole in a bubble. Could the bubble burst? And I'll hang up and listen to your answer off the air.
1: Thank you very much. All right, let's take them in order. When will HARP be fully operational?
0: Okay, the HARP system itself, the basic plan is that it's to be fully operational by around 2001, 2002. Initially, it was much earlier than that.
1: Right.
0: The prototype is fully operational. This is the 48 antennas, phase one of the project, this year, which is the first time that's happened. They ran some engineering tests earlier in the year. In fact, I've got a schedule here. They ran the last test between August 11th and the 27th.
1: I heard that test, recorded it, and played it back on the air.
0: Great.
1: Anyway.
0: But that's the earlier stuff. The wintertime, November, tends to be the active month, so we'll be kind of watching to see what happens, you know, this month and next month and into the, in through the winter.
1: All right. Earthquakes and volcanoes.
0: Okay, the quote that I had given was from the Secretary of Defense, and it was from Cohen, and it was dealing with the idea that you could trigger earthquakes, volcanic eruptions, and climate changes through electromagnetic waves or by electromagnetic means.
1: Mm.
0: There's another researcher, actually he was a geophysicist at UCLA, J.F. Gordon MacDonald, that talked about this same idea back in the late 60s, the idea that you could create triggering events using electromagnetic means for releasing energy that's already in place in the Earth.
1: Right.
0: And this is exactly what we're concerned about. We've expressed that concern. Brooks Agnew, who has a very good article that we posted on our website dealing with Earth-penetrating tomography, is very concerned about this particular problem related to HARP.
1: All right, the bubble theory. In other words,
0: okay, the bubble doesn't work. I don't think that works. It's because it's a very thick layer. It's not going to burst it as far as I can see, and no one has suggested that from the experts that we've talked with. But again, you know, you're dealing with something that's unusual. Who knows? But I certainly haven't seen any evidence that that would be a likely outcome.
1: All right, West of the Rockies, you are on the air with Dr. Nick Begich. Hello.
3: Yes. Good evening, Mr. Bell.
1: Hi.
3: Hi, and I just want to say, of all your interesting programs, this one really is scares the hell out of me.
1: Where are you?
3: I'm in San Martin, California. My name's Richard.
1: Okay.
3: I sort of had the same question as the gentleman just before mentioned about bursting the bubble. I mean, doesn't air escape into a vacuum? It reminds me of the time of material I read before they let off the first atomic bomb. They weren't sure if it was going to possibly crack the world or blow the air off the surface of the Earth.
1: Well, if that were true, then we wouldn't have any air right now, because surrounding us is, of course, a vacuum in space. And so it is held, our atmosphere is held down, and I'm not a physicist, so I can't explain the mechanics of all of this, but now, does piercing the ionosphere have possible effects? I think the answer to that is it might. It clearly might. Or it might not. I'm willing to come down on the other side of the question and say it might not. All I'm annoyed about is that the administrators, the people, the scientists in HARP, refused to debate it. And that worries me.
3: Well, that was another kind of part of the question, is that the ionosphere is there to basically protect us from incoming things. As
1: yeah,
3: I understand,
1: X-rays, that kind of thing, yes.
3: Mm-hmm. Mm-hmm. And now we have all this, as you mentioned, your magungus amount of energy forcing up from inside. It's sort of, we have this action-reaction problem, as I see, as a possibility.
1: Well, I think that's what the core worry is. Doctor, you may have heard my somewhat flippant cosmic hope that HARP would open a big hole. Just in a moment, we'd have a flare that would hit Earth, a giant blue lightning bolt
0: out there. But, you know, let's make sure our congressional delegations are aware that we're concerned about it. Let's ask for those extended hearings here in Alaska and elsewhere, and do the things that, as I said earlier in the show, one listener sent a book to a guy in Europe that turned out to be the chairman of the Foreign Affairs Committee of the European Parliament. He's taken this issue on as one of his own. You know, people can do an awful lot more than sometimes we think, and I think the main message is let's just act on what we know is right and true and default in the favor of caution, not to say kill the program forever,
1: right,
0: but let's certainly default in favor of caution.
1: And at least try and understand what it is and debate the advocacy, thank you, of continuing. It's getting late. We're early. Wildcard Line, you're on the air with Dr. Nick Begich. Hello.
4: Dr. Begich, I'm calling from Fairbanks, Alaska.
0: Yes.
4: And you mentioned that part of HARP was in the Fairbanks area. Can you pin that down a little closer?
0: Well, there's you have High Pass, which is operated out just outside of Fairbanks. And I can't give you the road, but if you call the Geophysical Institute up there, they can tell you where it is.
4: Oh,
0: High Pass is a smaller system of phased array antennas. and that for certain HARP experiments will be used in conjunction with it, where you need two antennas within a few hundred miles of each other.
4: Oh, wonderful.
0: So it is operating. It has been there actually before HARP. In fact, HiPass used to operate in Colorado, and it created too much interference and problems there, so they moved it to our neighborhood.
4: Yes,
0: and,
4: well.
0: Here we have it.
1: Well, so the next time your ice fog up there starts glowing blue, give us a call. All right, thank you very much. First-time caller line, top of the morning. You're on the air with Art Bell and Dr. Nick Begich.
5: Now, Bert from Evansville, Indiana.
1: Hi, Bert.
5: Thank you so much, Art, for your service to yourself and mankind regarding the protection of the individual. Can lead or copper or any other metals be used to protect oneself from these adverse energies?
1: Good question.
0: Actually, no. Not that we can see. I mean, there may
1: really
0: be some things that you can do for certain applications of the system, but because of their ability to move across the broadband and because of the way they can operate the system, I don't think that's, again, a proper approach. The proper approach is to challenge it through the political process,
1: mm-hmm.
0: because I don't think any individual is going to be capable of shielding. You know, these are weapons developed to take on the most sophisticated technological adversaries in the world. Individuals certainly aren't going to be in a position necessarily to defend much against that. There may be some things we can do in certain applications. We've mentioned them before, but overall, this is too complex of a system, and it represents one part of a whole new initiative in electromagnetic weapons technologies, and those are the things that we need to address. We need to know enough about them to be able to debate them, and we need to make sure that the public's included in that discussion.
1: That really, really is a reasonable position to take, a very middle reasonable position to take, and again, I want to say it. If there's anybody in the HARP Project who thinks this is alarmist, who thinks this is wrong, then for God's sakes, get hold of me by email, fax me, send a letter, do something or another, and I will put you on the air with Dr. Begich, and we will have a debate about all of this. The very fact that you refuse to come forward worries the hell out of me. East of the Rockies, you're on the air with Dr. Nick Begich. Hello.
6: Good morning, Art.
1: Good morning. Where are you?
6: I am in Austin, Texas.
1: Yes, sir?
6: Dr. Begich, sir.
0: Yes.
6: When and if HARP goes up, how will it affect Howard Stern and Baba Booey?
0: I missed the very end of that.
1: Oh, too bad. It was the typical Howard Stern question. And the answer to your question, caller, is an intense HARP signal could only improve Howard.
6: What about Baba Booey's teeth?
1: Same thing. All right. Thank you. West of the Rockies, you're on the air with Dr. Nick Begich. Hello. Hello there. Well, they're listening to the radio. First time caller line, you're on the air with Dr. Nick Begich.
7: Yeah, hi, how you doing tonight?
1: All right.
7: I'd gotten a copy of the EPA's, I think it's the Environmental Impact Statement.
1: Yes.
0: Right.
7: I think it's about 400 pages long, it looks like.
4: Really?
7: Right. Yeah, I haven't had a chance to really pick through it yet, but, I'd heard that in that Environmental Impact Statement that, the power from it or whatever can heat the internal body temperature of a person or set off flares in the trunk of a car. Is that, have you heard
0: right.
7: anything about
0: that's,
7: that?
0: That comes up in the course of it. The Environmental Impact Statement, the actual summation of it is just a very short document. There's a very long document showing the testimony that was given in hearings in the very, very early stages. Yeah, those are concerns that were raised. They're certainly within that document. I think we cite part of that, at least, within the book, but I don't believe we cite the portion with the flares. I think we cited the heating of the body temperature, because we draw a lot of material from military records dealing with using radio frequency energy for doing that, deliberately doing that.
7: Now, also, I was wondering, like, in your book, do you also tell, like, where to find a copy of that, the one you were talking about, internal conflict, or...
0: Yeah, we footnote everything. There's 350 footnoted sources, so most of those are in the public domain where you can go to libraries and get them the same way we did, through interlibrary loan or through government libraries. So they're all well footnoted, so you can find any source that I've mentioned tonight that we've been talking about this issue.
7: The name of the one on the conflict was what again, please?
0: Low-intensity conflict in modern technology.
7: Okay, that's one that was forwarded by Newt Gingrich, I think, wasn't it?
0: That's correct.
7: Okay.
1: All right, thank you very much, caller. Doctor, indeed the human body can be heated. Let me tell you a little story. I used to work in microwave and antennas, and
0: right.
1: I was installing an antenna on a place called Fremont Peak, and I was about 270 feet, almost 300 feet in the air,
8: working on a station master antenna, a certain kind of antenna, installing it, and I noticed my leg was getting warm, really warm. And it was a cool day. I had gloves on, you know, way up in the air. No reason for my leg to be getting warm. Then it began to get hot. I looked down, and I was standing right in front of a microwave, a Ma Bell microwave dish, telephone microwave dish. And so people should understand that RF energy can literally cook you as we cook our favorite food items in a microwave.
0: Right.
8: And that gives them some sense, and I've worried about my leg ever since. East of the Rockies, you're on the air with Dr. Nick Begich. Hello.
9: How you doing? My name's Albert.
8: Where are you, Albert?
9: Kansas City, Missouri.
8: All right. What's on your mind?
9: I got a question. Okay, back in the early 80s or mid-80s, there was a movie out called The Remo Williams. And the whole deal about he was like a little spy guy. The whole deal he was out to do was stop this machine that was called a harp. That was able to, change the weather and everything. Did somebody know something early back in them days and let it out of the bag and they made a movie out of it?
0: That's interesting. I never heard that before.
8: Nor have I. What was the name of the movie?
9: Remo Williams.
8: All right. Well, I'll certainly check my catalog and see if I can get a copy of it. No kidding.
0: That's interesting. That is interesting.
8: I wonder how long has HARP actually been in the concept from when was it conceived?
0: Mid-80s, actually. It was conceived in the mid-80s by Bernard Eastland, who then took it to... Actually, he was retained by ARCO, which is a large oil and gas company, and then they asked him to find a market. He developed it mid-80s and began the meetings with the military. In fact, we have a whole list of military people he spoke with through the 80s into the early 90s.
8: All right. Look, we are woefully out old time, so if you would please give the phone number to get hold of your book and your materials. The book, I think, is $17.95, right?
0: That's correct.
8: And you can call a number, which is?
0: 907-249-9111.
8: That's a better way to say it. Okay. Now, the address.
0: The address is P.O. Box 201393, Anchorage, Alaska, 99520.
8: Read that one more time.
0: P.O. Box 201393, Anchorage, Alaska, 99520.
8: All right. Well, as always, Doctor, it has been a distinct pleasure. I'm really glad to be able to recap for all those who had not heard it and get an update on what's going on with HARP. And it does not sound like they're slowing down.
0: Not at all, but we're working on it. And I'm sure with your listeners' help, we'll make the progress that we need to make.
8: Is there anything, aside from ordering your book to be informed, that they can do? I mean, can they contact their congressman, express concern, whatever?
0: Absolutely. We encourage people to do that. I mean, it's an important issue. The way things get on the political plate is people listen to the voters. I mean, it's still a matter of a population lets people know things get on the plate and start getting consideration. They're getting that from political leaders in Europe. It's about time that more and more Americans give their congressmen the same express concern.
8: All right, my friend. Until next we meet, I thank you a million times.
0: Thank you very much.
8: Take care. That's Dr. Nick Begich from Anchorage, Alaska. And what you didn't know about HARP, you now know. I hope. Is it evil? I don't know. Is it something that we should know about and be informed about so we can make a reasonable decision? Oh, yes, absolutely so. So that is the story of HARP. I will be here Sunday, of course, for Dreamland and back with yet another...

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1: From the high desert and the great American Southwest, I bid you all good evening, good morning across all these many time zones, and welcome to Coast AM live talk radio, covering areas bordering the Hawaiian Islands, Tahiti, all across this great country to the Caribbean, the U.S. Virgin Islands, south into South America, north to the Pole, and worldwide on the Internet. Not bad, huh? Good morning and welcome. I'm Art Bell. This evening, this morning, depending on your time zone, we're going to talk about Iraq, of course. I had the night off last night when the first attack occurred. Bopped in at about 12 midnight and gave you an update. Basically, the U.S., with only the active and enthusiastic assistance of Britain, hit Iraq south of the 33rd parallel, the new border parallel, a no-fly zone, in response to Iraqi attacks north of the 36th parallel on Kurdish elements at war, apparently, with each other, one in league with Iran, and the other now in league with Saddam. Now, Saddam has about 40,000 troops, tanks, artillery, in the north. Has already taken Erbil and now may or may not proceed to try and take other objectives in the north. Has said he's pulling back, really hasn't. The first strike was 27 cruise missiles fired by the Navy and Air Force at command and control facilities, as well as SAM sites below the 33rd parallel. Most of the action, I think, was concentrated between the 32nd and 33rd parallel, the new border no-fly zone. During this attack, Iraq claimed, and I think we may have verified, 5 dead and 19 wounded. Apparently, the full job was not done, because just hours ago, we did it again. I understand Washington had to actually fax some sort of communication to the Iraqi embassy. They refused to accept any kind of message otherwise. So there has been now a second strike, 17 more cruise missiles fired at roughly the same targets, or about half that number, with half the number of missiles, designed to destroy what was missed first time around. It was, this time, a naval operation only. The attacks have been justified by what the U.S. calls, quote, a clear and present danger posed by Baghdad to other Gulf states and the flow of oil, end quote. Wow, is that interesting or what? A clear and present danger posed by Baghdad to other Gulf states and the flow of oil. Okay, but that has nothing to do with the Kurds. As a matter of fact, the Kurds were not even mentioned. Remember, the Kurds are in the north. Our attack was in the south. Between the 32nd and 33rd parallel, the new border, there are MiGs. Iraq has MiGs. And basically, the U.S. has told them to remove those MiGs by 1 a.m. Pacific time, less than 2 hours from now, or else we will remove them and they will not fly again once removed, if you follow me. Now, Saddam Hussein's reaction to all of this thus far has been one to say, okay, no more no-fly zones at all. We will no longer, as much as they ever did, recognize the no-fly zones. Moreover, if we get the opportunity, no matter where you fly, any foreign aircraft caught violating Iraqi airspace will be shot down. So that is his reaction, not exactly caving in. The coalition has fallen apart. That may be one of the goals of what he did. France, sitting on the fence, no active support there. Turkey wouldn't let U.S.-based aircraft participate. Russia, outright hostility there, calling the strikes unacceptable. You can only imagine what they're up to. Jordan, Saudi Arabia, both hands off. So the old coalition ain't what she used to be. The loyal opposition, meanwhile, back here, Dole, the Republicans, doing as expected, supporting the strike and American troops with a bit of grumbling about the policy that made all of this necessary. Now, I have as a guest, coming up in a moment, Ambassador Andrew Kilgore, Ambassador U.S. of A., retired. He publishes the Washington Report on Middle East Affairs, born on a farm in Alabama, Bachelor of Science degree, University of West Alabama, Livingston, Juris Doctorate degree from the University of Alabama. 43 to 46 during the war, he was a U.S. Naval officer, served in the Southwest Pacific. 49 to 50, the U.S. Displaced Persons Commission in Germany. From 1950 to 80, was with the U.S. Diplomatic Service, assigned to U.S. embassies and consulates in, get this, Frankfurt, London, the U.S. State Department in Washington, Beirut, Jerusalem, Amman, Baghdad, Dhaka, Bangladesh, Tehran, Bahrain, New Zealand, and Qatar. In 1977 to 80, was the U.S. ambassador to the Emirate of Qatar. I hope I'm pronouncing that correctly. A board member of the American Near East Refugee Aid, president of the American Trust, and you might want to know that the Washington Report on Middle East Affairs has the largest individually paid circulation of any North American magazine specializing in U.S. Middle East relations. So it's big, and he would be the one to answer questions about what's going on, and in a moment, he'll be here.

0: Ambassador Andrew Kilgore is getting up in the middle of the night for us. It is after, well after now, 2 o'clock in the morning back there. Ambassador, thank you.
1: Thank you very much, Art.
0: It's very nice of you to be willing to get up in the middle of the night like this. I've got a lot of questions about what has happened, but you're an old Mideast hand. So before I begin asking, just generally, what is your take on this?
1: Well, I think, Art, that the president, President Clinton, felt he had to act, had to do something.
0: Political.
1: Yeah, sure. I mean, even if it weren't, if there weren't a presidential election going on, he probably would have done the same thing, I expect.
0: Had to act.
1: Had to act.
0: All right.
1: Now,
0: what portion of it, put you right down on a branch here already, what portion of it, percentage-wise, would you think political and what portion military necessity?
1: Oh, I'd say at least probably 60% political, I would guess. I don't think this constitutes any military threat to anybody at this point, except that Saddam Hussein has a uniquely terrible reputation as a ruthless killer. But the, you know what? This is not the Iraqi invasion of Kuwait. After all, this is Iraqi territory he has moved into, and the no-fly zone, or this area where Kurds are supposed to be protected, I don't think it applied to to ground forces, so far as I can remember. I don't have the UN resolution in front of me.
0: No, it did not. It applied only to aircraft.
1: Right, and there is a kind of civil war between more or less equally balanced in numbers, Kurdish factions in northern Iraq, and the claim by Barzani's faction, the one that invited Saddam Hussein to come in, says that the Iranians are helping the Talibani faction, the opposing faction. That's the faction that's physically closer to Iran.
0: May I stop you for a moment, Ambassador? I understand that one is close to Iran, the other then felt forced to go to Saddam to get some heavy assistance. But what I want to know is, why is it, Mr. Ambassador, that these two factions, which probably ought to be making common cause, if they ever want to see Kurdistan, ever, the Kurdistan of their dreams, they ought to be making common cause. Instead, they are fighting with each other. Why?
1: Well, these are ancient rivalries inside the Kurdish movement. One account I read said that the thing came to a head now because of a kind of tax that's been levied against Iraqi and other trucks taking Iraqi fuel, gasoline and benzene, into Turkey.
0: Mm-hmm.
1: Somehow, one side is getting all the money now, and the other side is not getting any.
0: Money.
1: So there's a big traffic up there, back and forth across the border in trucks, and that's what brought it to a head. Another thing that helped bring it to a head is apparently, and I'm not positive of this, is a rather increased aid for the Talibani faction coming from the Iranians.
0: Mm-hmm.
1: And there is this deep, ancient rivalry and hatred between the Iranians on the one side and the Arabs on the other.
0: Mm-hmm.
1: And don't forget the Iraqis and the Iranians fought an 8-year war, very bloody, between 1980-1988, in which 600,000-700,000 men were killed. So I think it's the Iranian factor that's come into it, and a division of the tax, effectively tax on the Iraqi fuel that's moving into Turkey. that's brought it to a head now. Also, I think a third factor here is Saddam Hussein. I think despite the fact his timing is just terrible as far as Iraq is concerned, he's always wrong, is a thought on his part that it would be difficult for the coalition to move against him at this time. First place, to get in physically on the ground with forces is just about impossible. Also, the Kurdish enclave is unpopular with the Turks. They don't like it. They see it as the possible nucleus of some hoped for or feared Kurdish state. And don't forget the Turks have probably 12 million Kurds themselves and are fighting a low-level war with them and have been for years.
0: Mm-hmm.
1: So all the factors combined, I think, have brought it to a head now.
0: All right. In our justification of the action, we talk about a clear and present danger posed by Baghdad to other Gulf states and the flow of oil. Somehow there we missed any mention of the Kurds.
1: The Kurds are a symbol. Right now, I don't think Saddam Hussein constitutes any military danger to any of the other Arab states. I think that his air force is about gone.
0: I mean, but here it says a clear and present danger posed by Baghdad to other Gulf states. Now, what am I missing here? You're saying there is no clear and present danger, and we're saying that's why we're doing this.
1: Well, I think clear and present danger is a phrase that's in legal cases that just it's just a phrase.
0: Mm-hmm.
1: I don't see how it's clear, and I don't see how it's present. frankly, but it just may be that the administration selected a phrase that it's hard to back up. But nevertheless, the administration had to act, given all the circumstances. The French, I think, have noted what we've done. That's about the level of their support for it.
0: Yeah, that's about it. Well, look, when we struck at Iraq in the Gulf War, our mission, you know, you always want a mission, was clear, to force Iraq to leave Kuwait.
1: Right.
0: We did that. If that was the mission then, what is the mission now?
1: Well, that is, I think, there has been an unstated goal of trying to bring down Saddam Hussein. I think it was assumed, Art, when the Iraqi forces racing for their lives out of Kuwait. Do you remember those fantastic television pictures
0: of
1: trucks and jeeps and tanks,
0: yes. Oh, of
1: all
0: course.
1: Jumbled up together,
0: yes,
1: with no fighting capability, just a 10,000 vehicle traffic jam with the Iraqis fleeing. We stopped hitting them, I think, just because it looked like a turkey shoot. It didn't look like they had any chance whatever of defending themselves. And also the UN resolution that we were under, which we were operating with the coalition that President George Bush put together, that goal was to, as clearly stated, was to get the Iraqi military out of Kuwait.
0: Right.
1: And that succeeded. But it didn't get rid of Saddam Hussein, although I think it was assumed probably at the time. I remember thinking myself at the time, it's going to be hard for Saddam Hussein to survive.
0: Ah, he's finished.
1: But there he is.
0: Yeah, there he is, and that's what General Schwarzkopf said last night on NBC. Incredibly, there he still is. But again, what are we doing this time? In other words, what is our mission this time? Are we? The president said the attack had limited objectives, and I can't figure out what makes us think that squeezing Saddam, and that's what we're doing, we're squeezing him. We're probably trying to make him angry. You know, we're shrinking his country, his control and autonomy. What makes us think this will achieve anything other than getting him really angry and retaliating in some way? Because every assassination attempt, every coup attempt, has ended up with his enemies having bullets in the back of their heads.
1: Well, I think that... I don't think it really will weaken Saddam Hussein. the move to ship the $2 billion worth of Iraqi oil every quarter, every 3 months to buy food and medicine is on hold, I believe.
0: Right.
1: And I don't know how long we'll hold that. I don't think we're going to say we're going to hold it as long as Saddam Hussein is alive. I don't think we'll do that. I think there's, well, people are uneasy a bit and feel bad about the suffering that the Iraqi people have been undergoing for all these years,
0: mm-hmm.
1: with reduced medicine, reduced food, and Saddam Hussein with a apparently an airtight security enforced by an utter ruthlessness on his part to kill anyone who fooled around with him.
0: All right, are we, Ambassador, then are we picking a fight? In other words, is this the first step to make him so angry that he'll strike at us so we can go back at him and literally take Baghdad? Is that what our objective is, do you believe?
1: I can't quite see us. I've heard in the last few days people argue. I think Sam Donaldson on the TV show said we should, you know, go on in and take the country and get rid of Saddam Hussein.
0: Mm-hmm.
1: Because I don't think we'd have anyone with us if we did it. And Iraq is about 19 to 20 million people. It's a big place.
0: Mm-hmm.
1: I think we would have to send in a very, very large number of troops. And then we'd have to set up a government. And then we'd have people against us.
0: Yeah, I've heard a 500,000 troops.
1: I just don't see that happening.
0: Uh-huh.
1: I don't know. I think it is it's difficult to see the end of this game that we're in now, Art.
0: It's even difficult to see the game as it's underway right now, Ambassador, because I have not yet figured out why we're doing what we're doing. That doesn't mean to say I don't support it in view of Saddam's history, but I can't figure out why we're doing it, Ambassador. Stand by. Bottom of the hour break. We'll be right back. I'm Art Bell. This is Coast to Coast AM.
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0: 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Tonight featuring Coast to Coast AM from September 3rd, 1996.
1: And a very, very, very interesting program because there are some really interesting questions about what we're doing in Iraq. There are not necessarily good answers, but good questions always make for good talk radio. And we'll get back to the ambassador and your calls, by the way, in a moment.

0: back now to Ambassador Kilgore. Ambassador, if you're ready, we'll take a few calls.
1: Thank you.
0: All right, let's do it. On the first-time caller line, you're on the air with Ambassador Andrew Kilgore in Washington, D.C. Hello.
2: Yes, good evening, Art and Ambassador.
1: Good evening.
2: My name is Tim, and I'm calling you from WRVA in Richmond, Virginia.
0: Yes, sir.
2: Basically, I wanted to make a quick observation of my own. I think this is just an attempt by President Clinton to try to shore himself up in the polls and such a little bit more than he already is. And we really shouldn't be meddling in Iraq's internal affairs. But beyond that, I wanted to ask the ambassador a question here. It occurs to me that the Sunni Muslims are, of the two Muslim groups, the Shiites and the Sunnis, the two predominant ones, the Sunnis are the ones who are really the more peaceful and more friendly towards us. And isn't it true that Iraq is really the only military giant, I mean, other than Egypt, which is removed from the situation? Aren't they the only ones standing, as you said earlier, they're the only ones standing between Iran and Syria, who are obviously Shiite Muslims, who are obviously hostile to the Americans?
1: Well, they have a big army, and a pretty good army in Iraq. I don't know if I would quite agree with you. I think, obviously, that the action by the president does have a... Obviously, the political campaign is going on, and he had to do what he did. Otherwise, he would have been blasted as weak, particularly in view of the fact he didn't have any military career at all and did not address the American Legion, as I believe he was invited to do.
2: Well,
1: but Well, I'll put it this way. I would be very reluctant to see Iraq destroyed militarily. There needs to be some sort of a balance in the whole Arab Iranian context, and without the Iraqi army there and the Iraqi military, then you'd have to get the Egyptians and everyone else. Someone would shore up that line, so that the Iranians would not be able to push into Iraq or into Kuwait. So there is a balance along there that I would be afraid to see overthrown.
0: Having said that, hold on a second, caller. But Mr. Ambassador, if we think that we can maintain this strange little balance of keeping Saddam weak but not too weak, then we're as crazy as he is.
1: Well, it's odd. Our situation there is a little strange. It's a little strange.
2: Mr. Ambassador, is it worth it really, though, for us to fool with the situation just for President Clinton's presidential ambitions here?
0: Uh-huh.
1: Well, mostly people who mixed around and tried to help, quote unquote, help the Kurds.
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1: Some sort of a game, not so much designed to help the Kurds, but to grind their own axes, has been my impression. The Kurds have been revolting ever since when Iraq was established at the end of World War I, when the Ottoman Empire collapsed.
0: I don't think anybody cares about the Kurds. I mean, you pretty well documented where they're located, and a lot of people give lip service to caring about the Kurds.
1: Right, that's right.
0: But it seems only in pursuit of other objectives.
1: I don't know. I think the caller raises an interesting question in my mind. I don't know. What we're doing now is very awkward.
0: Yeah.
1: It's very, very awkward.
0: It's hard to see the end of it. Well, it's hard to see the reason for it. Then it's hard to see the end of it.
1: And I personally don't have a great deal of confidence in the president's ability and understanding of foreign affairs. I'm not sure he's keenly interested in it. And also, the Secretary of State, Warren Christopher, is not a strong man. He more or less does exactly what he's told. Obviously, the Secretary of State's going to do what the President wants.
0: Well,
1: but at the same time, the Secretary of State can have a big influence on the President if he would use it.
0: Well, yes, but you put it very, very politely, Ambassador. As far as I'm concerned, our Secretary of State is a waste of a human skin. And I'm sorry to sound so rough, but I every time a big job has come along that should have been his, generally Jimmy Carter is the one who did it.
1: Isn't that interesting?
0: East of the Rockies, you're on the air with Ambassador Andrew Kilgore. Hi, where are you, please?
4: I'm in Lubbock, Texas.
0: Lubbock, Texas, okay.
4: Yes, pleased to speak with y'all this evening. It seemed like to me that in a sense, this is a problem set up by President Bush, who I consider to be a relatively weak leader after one such as Reagan, for example. But it seemed like to me that Bush walked away from two victories, first in the Cold War, kind of won, but then just walked away from it, didn't accept their surrender, as should have been done. And the same thing at the end of the Gulf War, fought to what would have ordinarily been considered a victory, but then refused to accept a surrender terms where we could have gone in and set up an administration. We wouldn't have had to fight. We wouldn't have had to stay there. It would have been more like after World War II in Japan, I think, if we would have handled it properly.
0: Would have required an occupation, sir.
4: You think it would have been a large-scale occupation, or couldn't we have done
0: sure.
4: it by simply accepting a surrender and done it on those kind of terms? Set up an indigenous type administration that was not Saddam.
0: Well, yes. I mean, there was that moment when that could have been done politically in every other way. It could have been done, I guess. I don't know what the back-channel communications were from other Arab countries toward the end of the war. Maybe you could help with that, Mr. Ambassador. Were the other Arab countries saying, you've got to stop now, that's it, stop there, or was that our decision?
1: Well, I think the coalition, which was put together by President Bush on the telephone to everybody, had one thing in mind. That's getting the Iraqi army out of Kuwait,
0: right.
1: expelling them from there.
0: Right.
1: That was a UN resolution. That was the limit. It didn't go beyond expelling, freeing Kuwait from Iraqi domination.
0: Mm-hmm.
1: Now, when the Iraqi army was fleeing for its life and it set all the oil wells in Kuwait on fire and a fantastic kind of a holocaust, which is an incredible thing, that was the option. Some people said at the time, well, we stopped too soon. We should have kept going. I don't think we would have had anyone with us. The gentleman from Lubbock, Texas, we wouldn't have had the Allies with us. We wouldn't have had the Arabs with us, I don't think. And Iraq is a big country. I lived there a couple of years at the U.S. Embassy in the mid-1960s.
0: Oh.
1: It's really around 20 million people now.
0: Mm-hmm.
1: I don't know. It would have taken an occupation army. We'd have had to, I think we would have invited endless trouble for ourselves if we tried that. I realize, as obviously in the mind of the caller from Lubbock, the situation, looking back on it, it would be tempting to say, well, if we'd just gone, we could have got rid of Saddam Hussein, and the situation would be much easier than it is now. But we didn't, and I don't think we could at the time.
0: I have a straightforward, hard question for you, Mr. Ambassador. If you were the President of the United States, and all options were open to you, and you could sign a paper, the death warrant for Saddam Hussein, order him to be assassinated, would you do that?
1: I don't think, if you could get him, but I understand he doesn't stay in the same place any night.
0: Mm.
1: He's constantly on the move.
0: Well, if the Israelis could get the mechanic, we could get Saddam.
1: No, we do have a law.
0: Yes, we do.
1: We do have a law.
0: We do have a law.
1: And it's basically, despite the fact that it would be awfully nice if Saddam Hussein wasn't there, I think that law is a good law, because if we can assassinate foreign leaders, foreigners can assassinate our leaders.
0: So your answer is no.
1: I couldn't support myself.
0: In other words, you couldn't live with yourself after you signed that paper. You couldn't support.
1: I just think the consequences of that that policy art. I'm thinking about the consequences. The consequences wouldn't be, just be that you had got that we had got rid of Saddam Hussein.
0: Okay. Well, we were talking about that, and you said you thought the army would take up the power vacuum.
1: Yes, I think that's right.
0: Would you think there would be virtually another Saddam, in other
1: no,
0: words?
1: No, I don't think so. I think you might have an acceptable regime.
0: Really?
1: With him gone.
0: Really? Now, having said that, doesn't that make your other statement more difficult to stand with? Is it purely on moral grounds, or are you just saying law is the law?
1: Well, we are in a very speculative area now, what we're talking about.
0: I know.
1: And I don't know that that an acceptable regime would occur, but that is the most likely outcome. The army has the organization and the numbers and the equipment, and they hold Baghdad, and no civilian group could take over, in my opinion. But I think you'd have a fellow like Saddam Hussein is isolated in a way that's very difficult for us to understand.
0: Mm-hmm.
1: He doesn't really understand the world. I don't think he realized that the Cold War was over, for example. When he invaded the Kuwait, if the Cold War had still been going on, he might have had a chance of making it stick.
0: Yeah, but the guy sits over there with every ability. He can sit and watch CNN International all day and all night if he wants to understand the world.
1: But people are afraid to say anything to them, trying to find out what way he's leaning, and that's the way they're going to say they lean. People are afraid of him.
0: It's true.
1: He is a very serious killer. I've talked to Iraqis. He's an Iraqi fellow down in Qatar when I was ambassador there. Said I've got a video which I'll show you if you want to see it. Of a meeting of the ruling ruling group in Baghdad. This is when the war was going on between Iraq and Iran. And the Iranians were saying, well, if Saddam Hussein would step aside, maybe we could make peace.
0: Uh-huh.
1: And Saddam Hussein said to this group, you know, maybe there's something to that. And the Minister of Health, or maybe another couple of ministers said, well, you know, that's an idea worth considering. Whereupon Saddam Hussein, according to this man, I didn't see the video myself, pulled out a gun and shot them both dead.
0: Yes.
1: So a person of incredible ruthlessness,
0: mm-hmm.
1: a kind of madman, really, although with a certain, obviously, ability to surround himself with this kind of security where he has dominated a nation of 20 million people now. For how many years has he been there? Well, he's been more or less the dominant force for 25 years. More.
0: Well, sure. Lots of U.S. presidents have come and gone, and Saddam's remained in place. West of the Rockies, you're on the air with Ambassador Andrew Kilgore. Hi, where are you?
5: I'm Dave from Lake Elsinore, California.
0: Yes, sir.
5: And I have a question for you, sir. Seems like, I don't know how long, the Kurds have been the...

0: people will ever be able to unite.
1: All right. Well, yeah, that's one question. And again, the other is there they are about equally divided when they've got common cause. And they're not coming together for that. So I think the answer to the question would be not in our lifetimes.
2: I think I agree with you, Art. As the caller said, they are in a uniquely malevolent kind of star. They're divided among all these countries out there. Not a single one of those countries with any considerable Kurdish population is going to agree to an independent Kurdistan, because that would mean they lose part of their country.
1: Mm-hmm.
2: No, and they are divided. And rivalries of other rivalries get, for example, Arab-Iranian rivalry is involved in this very situation that's happening in northern Iraq now. No, it's a sad show for them. And the Kurds are very attractive people, tough, mountain people. I used to know a lot of them when I was in Baghdad. I liked them. And, of course, hundreds of thousands of Kurds live in Baghdad.
1: Well, I would say that the Syrians will have had the Golan Heights back for years and years, if not generations, before the Kurds get their homeland.
2: Yes, I think that's right, too. I think political settlement to the Arab-Israel issue is certainly, coming in the foreseeable future. And the Kurdish thing, no, I don't know. I just, the caller hit it exactly as it is. It's a sad show.
1: All right. Listen, we're coming to the end of the half hour, and you've done a yeoman's job of being up very late back there. You tell us about my audience. You know, they're like everybody else, Mr. Ambassador. They like free offers. Your publication.
2: Yes. That's very kind of you. Let me give the number again if anyone wants a free trial copy.
1: Well, let's tell them what it is first. The Washington. 1-800. No. The Washington Report.
2: It's the Washington Report on Middle East Affairs. It's a monthly magazine.
1: Uh-huh.
2: Big fat one. Biggest in the country. And the biggest circulation of any Middle East related publication by far. I think bigger than all the rest I've put together.
1: All right. Well, that's pretty hot. And you're offering
2: I'm offering a free trial copy to anyone who wants one. All you have to do is call in, give your name and address, and you can get one.
1: Are you capable of taking many calls at once?
2: Well, I think right now, because we've been on a number of, Richard Curtis, the editor, and I've been on a number of radio programs today and yesterday,
1: mm-hmm.
2: and the telephone recorder may be clogged up, but by 9 o'clock tomorrow, Washington time, at 8:30, there'll be people can actually answer the phone. And take your orders.
1: Well, Mr. Ambassador, I thank you. And when the occasion comes up, I hope we can have you back again.
2: I'd be delighted. This is a fascinating program. I think the best one I've ever been on. Thank you so much.
1: Very kind of you. Take care, Mr. Ambassador. All right, that's Ambassador Andrew Kilgore. And he was very informative indeed. Well, what's going on in Iraq is absolutely nothing short of fascinating. And I really mean that, fascinating. The one question the ambassador did not seem to answer, and I don't hold that against him because I don't think there is a cool answer to it or a right answer to it, and that is, what are we doing? I mean, that's a really, really good question. What are we doing? What is the mission? What do we hope to accomplish? And where does it go from here? We'll consider all of that with Open Lines coming up next.
3: 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That was Art Bell hosting Coast to Coast AM on this Somewhere in Time.

All right, now, I will summarize the news again at the top of the hour, and I'm not going to do it right now. I presume that those of you that have been listening know what it is we're talking about, and I'll add to the news up at the top of the hour, and we'll open it up for anything you want to talk about. But look, it really is fascinating. I have watched

0: every minute of the coverage in the last 2 days of what has happened in Iraq. Two attacks now, both with missiles. And what I am interested in terms of discussion on this issue, is the following. What are we trying to do? What is the mission? Are we trying to piss off Saddam Hussein to the point that, in other words, pick a fight? Are we trying to produce a Gulf of Tonkin, in effect, so the U.S. can go in and do whatever it is we're going to do in Iraq? Because we will make him very angry. If you look at the new map with the 33rd parallel, we're just right to the south of Baghdad, and this is absolutely going to provoke Saddam. Are we preparing for an invasion? Now, if we shut down the skies south of Baghdad and north of the 36th, which we have done, we are then in a position where we could carry out air attacks on Baghdad, not with impunity, because you can't ever do that, and there are still air defenses in Baghdad. Are we going to go after Saddam? And moreover, and most interestingly, the ambassador, very diplomatically, suggested there is a law, of course, that prevents an ordered assassination. But you heard him. He said, in all likelihood, the army would, if Saddam was knocked off, the army would take over, and it would, in all likelihood, be a, if not friendly, not so negative administration or dictatorship, I suppose I ought to say, in Iraq. So that makes the prospect of assassination very attractive if you're not stuck up in the morality of ordering an assassination or the immorality of it, or you're not keen on the law that prevents it. It's an attractive option. So what are we doing? What are we doing in Iraq? Our president talked about a clear and present danger in oil supplies. Didn't even mention the Kurds. None of the official, I mean, he did in his little news conference. But you and I both know, anybody with any common sense knows, this is not all about some great compassion for the Kurds. Doesn't have a damn thing to do with that. Has to do with something else. And I'm not sure. I really can't figure out what we're doing. The ambassador really couldn't answer that question, and finally ended up, when I pressed him to the wall far enough, said it's a great puzzle. Yeah, he's right. It is. It's a great puzzle. What are we doing? Any of you have any thoughts on that matter? West of the Rockies, you're on the air. Hi.
1: Yeah, this is Ambassador Doc Democrat.
0: Oh, yeah, right.
1: I'm surprised you're confused, Art.
0: Ambassador from the far left.
1: Well, I'm surprised that the ambassador was so confused. I mean, you don't have to be a rocket scientist to figure this out.
0: I'll go right ahead then.
1: This is a preemptive strike so that in the future,
0: yeah,
1: we don't have to end up in another Gulf War like we had 5 years ago.
0: And how does this prevent that, Doc?
1: You keep him weak. Every asset that we take out, every radar facility, every tank in the future, anything we take out weakens Saddam Hussein.
0: Mm-hmm.
1: And if we don't do it now, we're going to have to go in there later because this guy is an aggressor.
0: But we haven't done enough to truly weaken Saddam. Come on.
1: Oh, yes, we have.
0: Oh, no, we haven't.
1: Well, Bush did a number on him.
0: Look, if you want to weaken Saddam, you better talk about the 40,000 Republican Guard troops and the tanks and the armor and the artillery. You better talk about that, Doc, because you don't take out Saddam until you take out the Republican
1: Guard. Okay, my second point.
0: Well, your first point didn't work.
1: Well, it did, because everyone knows that if you don't keep Hussein in check, he's going to continue his aggression. Next time it's going to be a little worse. And here's the thing. My second point is...
0: Yeah, let's sample your second point.
1: President Clinton is going to have strong bipartisan support
0: from all
1: the experts.
0: Now, see, Doc, that really should have been your first point, because that's what you really think is going on.
1: Well, Clinton, it's most certain that he's right, because Senator Warner, Senator Nunn, Brent Scowcroft, Secretary of State James Baker, are all supporting President Clinton in a very strong way.
0: Well, I think you better go take another look at Brent Scowcroft's recent remarks before you get to...
1: Well, he was on Larry King last night, and he supports the president. He says he's doing just right.
0: Well, now that's not altogether true, Doc. He suggests that, in fact, questions what this will accomplish, and so do I. What will this? What is the mission here?
1: If we have to stay there forever until Saddam Hussein dies, then so be it. We'll just stay right there on guard, and every time he acts up, we hit him. And that's going to save American lives in the future. I mean, it's a very clear situation. I don't understand why you guys are so confused. It's just mind-boggling.
0: Well, wait a minute now. The mission during the Gulf War was to get him out of Kuwait. We did that.
1: Right.
0: What is the mission here?
1: The mission is to keep him... To send a message that his aggression will not stand. Anytime he even takes 1 inch of aggression anywhere in that region, because that region is important to us, oil is economy.
0: Now, wait a minute.
1: We have to stop him.
0: Have we stopped him from his aggression above the 36th parallel with regard to the Kurds?
1: No, because we don't want to get involved in that civil war.
0: Well, then we haven't stopped any aggression then.
1: Well, we extended that 33rd... no-fly zone.
0: Well, it's
1: there,
0: down south part of the country, Doc. Has nothing to do with the Kurds.
1: It's going to make it harder for him to go into Saudi Arabia or Kuwait again or Jordan. And the thing of it is...
0: Oh, now you're talking about something else. Now you're saying that we're doing it to protect adjacent Arab nations. Is that correct?
1: Well, of course, because oil is economy, Art. And
0: that has to do with us.
1: History has proven that this guy, Mr. Mustache over there, is not going to stop. Eventually, he's going to try to conquer a territory. And every time he even thinks about aggression, we have to hit him and hit him hard. Huh. And believe me, this president is doing the right thing. Bob Dole's comments the other day were totally out of place, trying to find criticism. Of course, like Vice President Al Gore said, this is a campaign season, but Dole couldn't resist the temptation to try to criticize Clinton. Of course, he changed his tune today.
0: Yes, he did, and I thank you for the call, Doc, but you, too, fall short of explaining a rationale for what we're doing. The sum and substance of what you said is we're doing this just to keep him weak. That one just doesn't really work. To stop his aggression, that one doesn't work either, because... it's not stopping that. And it's a really dangerous situation, because I'll tell you, at some point, as his country shrinks before his eyes, he will strike back. And then we'll have a real fight on our hands. I mean a real fight. And right now, we're not positioned logistically to have a real fight with Saddam. We've got some troops over there, but they're not ready to take on the Republican Guard. First-time caller line, you're on the air. Hi.
2: How you doing, Art?
0: All right.
2: Great show. Name is Mark, St. Louis, Missouri.
0: Yes, Mark.
2: A couple of things I'd like to touch base with you about. You know that whole area over is, Tigris River and stuff. That goes into a lot of this prophecy-type stuff onto the Bible. That's a hot area over there.
0: Oh, yes.
2: And, it goes back to several of these scholars, etc. That is an area I don't think the United States really wants to get involved too much in.
0: Well, then, for a country that doesn't want to get involved, we're making all the wrong moves.
2: That's very true. Second thing I wanted to touch on, I received, as a gift, one of the Sanjian radios with the tape drive.
0: Oh, you did?
2: And it is great.
0: What did you get, the 818CS?
2: Yeah, and I got the little, it's got quarter speed on the tape.
0: Oh, that's the real talk.
2: And, it's got sideband, and I could not believe I've used the Transoceanic Zenith for years.
0: Oh, yes.
2: I went down to St. Louis, and, MFJ, had an active antenna. It is great. You could not believe the tone on this thing.
0: Well, you've got the best of all worlds, then.
2: Well, I got a nice girlfriend.
0: Well, then, you've got the best of all worlds.
2: The other thing I received last week from QSL, I'm also a ham, I got a very nice card from JY1 and JY2.
0: K King Hussein.
2: King Hussein and his wife. They was on a outing, and I spoke with them last year and finally got a card from them. Very nice. Very brief little letter about the equipment, etc., and very nice.
0: Wonderful. Glad to hear it. That's a ham radio operator, folks, who got a QSL, that's confirmation card of contact from JY1, who is King Hussein, and his wife, JY2. That's nice. Gosh, I love ham radio, and I've been spending more time with it recently, as a matter of fact. I just wish conditions would improve. Hi, Art. Well, I'll say it. I think the mission is pure politics. President Clinton will do anything to get reelected. He's trying to look strong in foreign affairs, and with the use of the military, President Clinton could provoke Hussein to retaliate against Israel or anyone in the Middle East, then drag us into an all-out war. If President Clinton could get Hussein's head, would he... Something the nation, I can't read this. Oh, I see. Would the nations of the world thank him and see him as a hero? Whatever happens, the mission is to reelect President Clinton. That's Diane, KGA Spokane. Well, Diane, I don't fully agree or disagree with you. I think that that is going to be one result, in other words, reelection of the president, of his action, but Diane, he could not have done otherwise. If he had done otherwise, Bob Dole would have taken him apart politically, and I mean taken him apart. There's no question about it. Clinton was seen as allowing Saddam to run recklessly loose, slaughtering those he wants to in northern Iraq, Dole would have taken him apart. So he had to do this. Really, in both arenas, politically and militarily, he had to do it. The results of it may well be, as you point out, that he will look heroic. He may take Saddam out. As a matter of fact, that's another one of the questions, really. What do you think of the idea of just killing Saddam? I know, against the law, amoral. But what do you think of the idea anyway, huh? East of the Rockies, you're on the air. Hello.
3: Hello.
0: Hi.
3: I've been thinking about this problem in the Middle East and thinking about the benefits and costs of it. The person whom you should really talk to is named Pearl.
0: Pearl?
3: Pearl. I think his first name is Alfred. He was Under Secretary of Defense in the 1980s.
0: I wonder if Mr. Pearl would be able to answer the $64 gazillion question. And that is, what are we doing?
3: What are we doing? Well, I've been thinking about that a little bit.
0: Good.
3: In terms of the benefits and costs, in terms of the operational, technological, logistical, and sociological quadrants of military strategy.
0: Yes.
3: Sociologically, it doesn't appear to be doing anything positive in the U.S. What has happened is that more questions have been raised about exactly what is it that we are doing over there.
0: Well, that's all I want to know. And I, by the way, I don't want this to be interpreted necessarily, that is my position with questions, as opposing action against Iraq. I personally don't criticize yet what the president... I'm not criticizing what the
3: right.
0: president's doing. I simply don't understand it. I don't understand what the mission is.
3: Right.
0: And I don't understand what the end game is.
3: But from a sociological point of view, domestically, what that does is raise questions in the American mind. And having the American people have to question what is it that we're doing is not good. It's the kind of thing that led to a lot of the war protests during the Vietnam War.
0: Well, that's true. In other words, we ought to be able to understand clearly why we're doing what we're doing, even though... We're doing it fairly safely at the moment, you know, launching cruise missiles from a safe distance.
3: Well, that brings us to another point, though.
0: Well, it sure does.
3: Operationally, what we've done is take out air defense systems, which says that there's something else in the planning stage, at least.
0: Well, or contingency. It might be a simple contingency. In other words, but that really leads us down the path, because what we're doing is closing down most all air defense south of Baghdad. It's already closed off north of the 36th.
3: Right.
0: We're squeezing the guy. He's going to get very angry at this. Mm-hmm. He already has said, okay, all no-fly zones are canceled. We're going to shoot you down.
3: Right.
0: So, you think we're going to go and bomb Baghdad?
3: I don't know. I think that what is in the planning stage is a contingency. I think that, that you are absolutely right about that, and it depends upon what he does. But for going back to the sociological part of this,
0: uh-huh.
3: we blew it with the coalition. And it's going to take us a long time, probably, to rebuild that coalition if we can ever get it done. Because we have stepped so far out.
0: I don't think we can. I think the answer is we can. So if we're going to proceed, it's going to be, I guess, with John Major and the British, and that's about it.
3: And that's probably not going to be sufficient for that part of the world, because that part of the world is just going to become angrier and angrier, and he's going to start collecting allies, and pretty soon we're going to have our hands totally full.
0: Uh-huh.
3: If we're not real careful.
0: Uh-huh.
3: Also, another sociological aspect there is that we may be trying to get people there to rise up against him again. That did not work before, and it's probably not going to work this time, but it may be part of the plan or part of the hope.
0: If that was going to work, it would have worked a long time ago.
3: Well, I tend to agree with you. Technologically, we don't know what weapons may be, or we might not know what weapons he got to replace the ones that were destroyed in the war.
0: What do you think of the idea of just having him killed?
3: I don't know. I think that would probably be good in the case of this person and some other ones like Idi Amin and so on and so forth.
0: All right, well, listen, I've got to break it there because we're coming up on the top of the hour news. What about the rest of you? You think we ought to have this guy knocked off, just gone, liquidated, sand? Ashes to ashes.
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1: From Dana in Weyburn, Saskatchewan, Art, ashes to ashes, dust to dust, let's blast Saddam, that is a must. If we just ignore what he has done, World War III won't be much fun. And that is one area of discussion this morning. We'll get back to it.

0: I'm not going to burden you with reciting all the details of the events of the last couple of days. Basically, I would presume, I would hope that you would know what's going on. We have now attacked Iraq twice. Both times at a relatively safe distance with robotic weapons. A very accurate satellite-controlled cruise missiles. What we have attacked is air defense installations, SAM sites, stuff like that, below the 33rd parallel. That is southern Iraq. We have extended the no-fly zone to the 33rd parallel. That brings it just barely about 30 miles to the south of Baghdad. We're shrinking his country. We are doing this in response to his aiding one of the Kurdish factions in northern Iraq with about 40,000 of his best Republican Guard tanks, artillery, all that kind of stuff. He's up there aiding one faction, the faction not aligned with the Iranians, because they're fighting each other. Everybody claims to care about the Kurds. Nobody really seems to. The United States seems to be saying that we are doing this. We are doing this in defense of the Kurds, but we're really not. I mean, we're saying that there is a clear and present danger of Iraq attacking its neighbors. Actually, quote, a clear and present danger posed by Baghdad to other Gulf states and the flow of oil, end quote. Now, in that assessment, I didn't hear one word about the Kurds. The president did mention the Kurds. But the Kurds are not why we're doing this. We're not getting any help from anybody other than the British. And the big question is, why are we doing this? What are we trying to do here? If we're trying to pick fight, we probably will get one because Saddam's country is shrinking, and he's not going to let that happen. He said he'll no longer respect the no-fly zones. He'll shoot our airplanes down. So my question goes to the core of, what the hell are we doing trying to pick a fight with Saddam? Are we preparing for an invasion, trying to clear air defense zones south of Baghdad because we're going to bomb Baghdad? That's a little hard to believe. How many of you would order Saddam killed? Dead. That's what the little facts at the beginning. We were talking about that. I had an ambassador on, very knowledgeable gentleman earlier from Washington, who said an interesting thing. He said, if Saddam were killed, probably the resulting vacuum would be filled by the military, and they would be fairly friendly compared to Saddam. So why not have him killed? Well, questions of morality, questions of the law. We don't order assassinations, but what do you think? Shouldn't we? I can't figure out what our mission here is. To pick a fight? To prepare for an invasion? Unilaterally, because the rest of the coalition is gone. I mean, this is very, very interesting. What we are doing here, I can't figure out. Now, Doc Democrat, of course, called in a little while ago, said it's no mystery. It certainly is a mystery. It is to me. It was to the ambassador. Maybe you know what's going on. I don't think Saddam is any particular threat to his neighbors right now. He's too weak for that. Even with the air defense installations in southern Iraq, I don't think that bears on his ability to press a fight to neighbors. Yeah, he can take care of the Kurds, but, you know, I don't expect him to go roaring into Saudi Arabia, anything like that. So it's a real mystery, and it's a very interesting question. Obviously, political questions. Is the president doing this for domestic political edification? You don't want to believe that. And by the way, I don't know that I do. It's not that it's going to hurt him. It's going to certainly help. Bob Dole and the Republicans basically have got to line up as they should, and support U.S. soldiers when we are engaged like this. I mean, you've got to do that. Politically, you've got to do it. And there were some references and criticism of his policy, of the president's policy, but that basically evaporated because it's seen as almost un-American to criticize like that. And I'm not really criticizing, actually, I'm not. What I am doing is honestly asking you what you think we're doing here. That is a central core question. What are we doing? If we're trying to keep Saddam weak, but not too weak, so Iran will be tempted, then we're out of our mind. If we think we can keep that balance of keeping him weak but not too weak, we're crazy. We can't do that. I don't think we're going to invade Baghdad. That would take an occupation force. I don't think we're going to go in and slice up Iraq. That would also require an occupation force and would tempt Iran. So what are we doing? You tell me. Hurricane Fran, Category 3. Bad news. Category 3 hurricanes may become a 4 before it gets to land. Has to go through the Gulf Stream. It's moving west-northwest when last seen at 13 miles an hour, 115 mile an hour winds, 260 miles or less east of Nassau. Will probably hit the southeast U.S. They're forecasting Georgia, the Carolinas, somewhere in there. Big, bad hurricane, not good news at all. One other little item I noticed over the weekend, then I'll get the lines open again. And it has to do with the president's health. A benign cyst is on the president's neck. Yeah, that was, I forget, Meet the Press, I think, had that fact on. And, you know, it was all about the president's health records, and they say it's a benign cyst. They're not going to remove until after the election. Then I saw the president, and I saw, you can see the cyst. When he turns around just right away, you can see it. A president would be dull. I said, look, how do we know it is benign if the president will not release his medical records? And he won't. Dole has. Mr. 73-now-year-old Dole has released his medical records. So the question is, what do you think President Clinton is hiding, if anything, by not releasing his medical records? Surely, if he was in good health, he wouldn't take this criticism. He'd just release the records. What's the big deal? If Dole can do it, Clinton can do it. Only Clinton can't do it, obviously, or he would have already. So what do you think he's hiding? Anyway, I have been absorbed totally in watching the coverage of what's going on in Iraq and wondering about it. So back to the phones. Let us see what you think. East of the Rockies, you're on the air. Hi.
1: Hello.
0: Hello.
1: Oh, hey, how's it going, Art?
0: It's going fine. Where are you, please?
1: I'm calling from New Orleans, and we got a bad problem here.
0: Oh, we already know about it. It's WODT in New Orleans, which, without a prior notice to anybody, apparently has gone all jazz and blues.
1: Can you believe it?
0: Look, yeah, this kind of thing. Of course I know. This kind of thing occurs in broadcasting, and I'm going to tell you what you can pursue and how you can help, okay?
1: Okay.
0: It looks as though they have taken the plunge to music, which I think is a big mistake, but it is theirs to make. AM radio doesn't have a lot of success with music. You know, if you want music, why not have it in stereo? And so you go to FM, right?
1: Exactly.
0: So, bad move, but that issue aside, it may well be that we've got a station now considering taking the show. And we did that in one day. Now, it's not a done deal, but you can help out. It is WTIX.
1: Oh, great.
0: In New Orleans. So what you could do for us is to call up WTIX and request they take the show, and that would help out.
1: I will not only call them, but I'll get letters off, and all of the other Art Bell fans I know down here, I'll get them to send some letters in.
0: Yeah, any word you can get out would help us a great deal. I just wanted you to know, as soon as we heard about it, we, of course, began pursuing another New Orleans outlet. And I'll give you a little bit of ammunition. In this latest survey, we had gone up on WODT 900%. Our ratings for this program, my show anyway, had gone up 900%. So obviously, we were a big rising star in New Orleans, and it is a damn shame that this had to happen. But it's good ammunition for acquiring another affiliate. In other words, we were becoming an incredibly popular program there in New Orleans.
1: Well, very popular, very entertaining. You know, I tell you what, you kind of caught me by surprise when I got in because I had been trying to dial all night to get in. Right now, I'm hearing you on 1200 WOAI San Antonio.
0: That's right. They come up there, and for that reason, when you asked the question, I thought it worthwhile to mention WTIX. These are not negotiations that are completed, but the moment they heard about it, they said, oh, yeah, you know, we'll consider this. So that's where we are, and if you could make a call on our behalf to WTIX, we'd be very appreciative.
1: Oh, look, Art, I certainly will. I mean, it's not just for my benefit, but a whole lot of people. I mean, you're the best thing ever happened to nighttime radio. And the general manager at WTIX, Robert Namer, is an easy person to talk to. And
0: cool.
1: I'm certainly going to get on that right away in the morning.
0: Cool. Well, they're a 5,000 watter on 690.
1: 690 at night and at 10,000 during the day. That's correct.
0: So that would do a wonderful job and cover the area we want to cover just fine. And if he's a nice guy, then give him a nice call and do what you can.
1: Oh, yeah, I sure will. And, you know, it's really WODT's loss. And if you can get on the mighty 690, it's going to be your game down here.
0: All right, my friend. I thank you for the call, and good luck. That occurs in broadcasting, as you well know. It's happened before, and I'm sure it will happen again. However, I would say this. You know, it is their decision to make, play music, of course. But a number of affiliates that we've had in the past have done that, gone to music, and realized 2 or 3 months later that they made a mistake, and then they go back to talk. Well, in the meantime, you lose an awful lot of momentum when you kind of change audiences or try to change audiences. And it is my personal opinion that you're bumping right into a brick wall when you try to put music on AM, because if that's what people wanted, they'd be on FM, where they can get stereo. And that's just the way the markets are moving. So you're bucking a trend that you ought not be. Anyway, enough said. If you're in the New Orleans area, give WTIX a call or write them a letter. Let them know you'd like the show back in that area, because I know they are thinking about it. First time caller line, you're on the air. Hi.
2: Hello. Is this Art Bell?
0: Yes, sir.
2: Okay, hello, sir. This is San Diego, California, and I'm just calling to pose a question. The question you had was, what was the purpose of bombing Iraq?
0: Yeah.
2: I sort of feel that it would, you know, carry through with the president having his political reasons, because I think the possibility of maybe cleaning up the embarrassment of, like, 2 missiles missing from, you know, the Flight 800, I think that would kind of, you know, erase all the bad publicity around that. At least that's sort of what I feel.
0: Well, I have not heard one public utterance that would affirm that it was a missile or even an act, a bomb or a missile. They haven't made that determination. Number two, they're not even close to naming who might be responsible. And number three, they've not said publicly that it has a thing to do with Flight 800. Not a thing.
2: Oh, yes, I know that, sir, but the point that I'm trying to make is that, like prior shows that I have listened to here recently since I tuned in your station, you did point out that there was like 2 missing missiles. And
0: no, I didn't point that out.
2: Okay.
0: That was pointed out by Richard Hoagland.
2: Oh, okay.
0: And that is true. He did say that. But again, the likely suspects, if you want to discuss missing missiles, or missiles that are presently loose, would be, for example, the Mujahideen. as a source of missiles. I'm not accusing them, of course, of shooting down Flight 800, don't get me wrong. But they had a number of shoulder-fired Stingers that we supplied to them when they were fighting the Soviets. There are many of those out there yet. And because from our arsenal there may be a couple of missiles missing, I don't think we can even begin to conjecture about who might have acquired them and used them. East of the Rockies, you're on the air. Hi.
3: Yes, this is Andy calling from east of St. Louis.
0: All right, you're going to have to speak up good and loud for us because you're not too strong.
3: Sorry about that. This is Andy calling from east of St. Louis.
0: Yes, sir.
3: Did Ed Dames, it seems to me you mentioned that he was going to tell us how the pyramids were built. Did he say anything about that? I caught most of it, and I missed like the first hour.
0: Well, I read a fax from somebody who claimed to have remotely viewed how it was done, and I read that fax. But the major did not tackle that. No.
3: Oh, I see. Okay, and there wasn't anything. He didn't say anything about it.
0: No.
3: Well, maybe that's what I heard.
0: All right. Well, okay. Maybe it is. Thank you very much for the call. Art, I think the real reason for our attack on Iraq is buried in the psychology of our president. Even before his election, President Clinton was labeled a draft dodger, hater of the armed services. After the election, Clinton seemed to be looking for any reason to use the armed forces. Haiti, Bosnia, just the ticket to show the American people he wasn't afraid to use the forces that he had held in contempt. Now, a couple of months before the election, Saddam has pulled Clinton's chain. What can he do? Clinton is trapped. Got to do something. If he lets Saddam run amok, he'll look weak. If he gets us involved in another war with Iraq or an internal conflict, he'll probably lose the election. The possible irony in this situation is incredible. Saddam made President Bush look unbeatable in 92, and he still lost to Clinton. By ending the war and not going after Saddam, President Bush may have inadvertently cost President Clinton his re-election. Maybe character doesn't matter after all. Scott in Butte Creek Farm, Oregon. Well, I don't know about that. Is this political? Well, surely there are going to be points in it for the president unless we get involved in some massive war. And when I'll tell you, when you stick little pins in Saddam, or maybe big ones like we are right now, you might expect a reaction, and I think there is going to be one. Anyway, we'll be right back.
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1: Seems to me we're flirting with war. It really does. I mean, we are sticking pins in Saddam, and he doesn't pin easily. He doesn't like that. We're further shrinking his country to just south of Baghdad. And we're doing this in response, supposedly, to what he's doing to the Kurds in the north. But we're not responding directly to what he's doing to the Kurds in the north. We're not attacking his 40,000 soldiers, tanks, and armor, and artillery. Instead, we've expanded the no-fly zone to just south of Baghdad. Now, that's really going to stick it to him. Not necessarily, and look, I'm not necessarily criticizing this operation. I have not and cannot figure out what it is we're trying to accomplish. What is the mission? And where is it going? What's the end game? What is the end game? Is the end game war? Well, maybe. Are we ready? Are we going to go to war? Are we going to occupy Baghdad and slice up Iraq? Or do you think we ought to just kill Saddam? Ashes to ashes, you know, that sort of thing. But there is a law.

0: Just one more time here. I mean, you tell me, please, what we're doing in Iraq. And again, do not interpret this as me slamming the administration. Maybe they know something I don't. I'm not necessarily. I mean, he's a bad guy. No question about it. If this is a precursor to bombing Baghdad, then we're going to kill a whole bunch of people. We're really going to kill a whole bunch of people. And I don't really believe we're going to do that. I just don't. Killing Saddam himself? Viable. Definitely a viable option. Only it's against the law. And considered to be immoral by some people. So, helping the Kurds? Don't make me laugh. We barely mention the Kurds in what we're doing. Plus, we're attacking south for a situation occurring up north. Are we going to go and attack the Republican Guard, 40,000 with tanks and stuff? We're not set up for that. We don't have the strength to do that right now. And when you want to take ground, you got to do it with ground troops. And I don't think this president is going to introduce them. So the $64 gazillion question is, what are we doing, and why are we doing it? Do you have any thoughts on that? West of the Rockies, you're on the air. Hello.
1: Art, Steve from San Diego.
0: Okay, Steve, KFMB, of course. Get into that phone and yell at us because you're not real strong.
1: Okay. I am very disappointed at the fact that you aren't being broadcast out here in the weekends.
0: Well, that will change. There are two things that will change with KFMB. One is that they will begin the weekend broadcasts. Probably by the end of the month. And the other is that they will begin carrying Dreamland at the end of the month. So
1: very well. One comment on this Iraqi thing.
0: Yes.
1: I think it is related to the logistics of the military.
0: Yes.
1: But...
0: All right. Back up. Okay. What is the mission?
1: The mission?
0: Yes, sir. The mission in the Iraq War was to get them out of Kuwait.
1: Correct.
0: What is the mission here?
1: The mission is... I don't think they even have a clue.
0: Yeah, I know.
1: They do not.
0: I don't think so either. And I can't discern what the mission is, because I don't know what the objective is. You know, you got to have an objective, and then you have a mission to accomplish that objective. And I really can't, honestly, I can't discern what it is here.
1: It's kind of weird, isn't it?
0: Yeah.
1: It seems really like it's a TV show that you're watching.
0: Well... I mean, you know, he is a bad guy, and what he's doing is bad, and has been doing is bad. But I just don't understand what we're wanting to achieve by hitting these anti-aircraft installations and shrinking his country. It's just like we're tempting him to war.
1: Uh-huh.
0: I wonder if we're ready to go to war. If we've got to.
1: I don't think we're ready, Art.
0: Yeah, I don't think we're ready either. I appreciate your call, sir. Hi, Art. Just heard you talk to Dr. Democrat. His view that he agrees with our president on what he's doing. If memory serves me correctly, he was against the Gulf crisis with President Bush. Yeah, that's right. Wonder why these Democrats have dual standards. Signed, Barry, whoever Barry is. Well, Barry, that's, you know, dual standards have never been a problem for Democrats. And again, don't interpret this to mean that I don't support what we're doing. I just don't understand what we're doing. I don't like Saddam any better than anybody else. I just don't understand where this is supposed to lead, what the end game is supposed to be, or even what we hope to accomplish. I really, really don't understand it. First time caller line, you're on the air. Hi.
2: Oh, hello, Art.
0: Hello.
2: San Francisco.
0: Yes, sir.
2: And I have an idea as to a theory regarding this thing in the Middle East.
0: Yes, sir.
2: Look at the business pages or the financial pages of your newspapers. I can give you a headline here. This one says, crude oil prices soaring. Iraqi crisis sends cost per barrel to six-year high.
0: Well, it did. It bumped up, but then it came back down again, though.
3: 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Question everything.
2: Well, it's not saying that in the financial thing. It says it's at all-time high in the last 6 years.
0: Well, they were going to let them sell $1 billion worth of oil.
2: Right. And
0: that is now suspended.
2: That is correct.
0: Yeah.
2: You will notice that it's a lot of oil has been taken off the market.
0: That's true.
2: Yeah. So at any rate, that sounds like a plausible theory.
0: So you figure it's the oil companies pressuring the administration to drive the cost of oil up, is that it?
2: Could very likely be that, because I don't see any negatives. And I don't see Saddam Hussein doing anything about it.
0: So I take it you don't believe we're doing this as a compassionate act to help out the Kurds?
2: No. I don't think so.
0: Uh-huh. Yeah, I don't either. All right, well, thank you very much. That's one somewhat cynical offering, that we're doing it at the behest of the oil companies to drive the price of oil up. I'm sure that's not considered to be a negative effect, or is it? I mean, if the price of oil goes up, arguably, you get inflation in the U.S., and if you have inflation in the U.S., you have a president who doesn't look as economically wise as he did look. So there's a downside to that, too. I mean, if the president drives the price of oil up and we begin to get inflation before the election, then he's not going to look so good. So there's a downside to that. East of the Rockies, you're on the air. Hi.
4: Hi.
0: Turn your radio off, please.
4: Okay, just
0: And then tell us where you're calling from.
4: San Antonio.
0: San Antonio, W-U-A-I, yes, sir.
4: About this Iraq thing, maybe we should take it from a moral or ethical perspective.
0: All right, I still hear the radio on in the background,
4: oh, okay.
0: Sir. Please
4: radios.
0: Turn
4: I'm sorry.
0: It off. Well, then turn them both off.
4: Okay, they're off now, I'm sorry.
0: All right, so the moral ethical aspect, what would that be?
4: Okay, if you take wars from a moral or ethical standpoint, which is what the United States has always said it does, and let's assume that the United States usually tells the truth. Saddam attacked defenseless people.
0: Yeah.
4: And when you attack defenseless people, then somebody has to come to their rescue. So whether it's Bill Clinton or George Bush or Bob Dole, I think all of them would have taken the same action.
0: All right, but just one little fly in that ointment, and that is that the defenseless people are still being attacked in northern Iraq, and his force is 40,000 men and tanks and armor and artillery and all that stuff. They're all there, unimpeded by our action.
4: But we can ratchet the action up. In other words, we can show him that we're serious, and then we can slowly ratchet it up, and then eventually he'll get the message. In other words, if we did it all at one time, then there'd be people criticizing us for just, you know, butchering a lot of troops and innocent people. But this way we can knock out his installations first. If that doesn't do it, we can ratchet the action up. We don't have to do it in a week or
0: okay,
4: a month.
0: Okay, let me put you then in that position. I you know, it's an interesting scenario you're laying out. If you are the president and you do what the president has done to date, the two attacks,
4: mm-hmm.
0: and Saddam responds by actively going after every aircraft that he can that goes over, shooting at him with whatever he's got left.
4: Mm-hmm.
0: What is your next move?
4: Well, first of all, we saw in the last Persian Gulf War, in the last Desert Storm,
0: yeah.
4: that they weren't very effective at shooting our aircraft down. And I don't think we have to send aircraft over his gunneries in order to act like a bunch of ducks and decoys. I mean, we can simply sit offshore and we can bomb the hell out of him with B-52s and with Tomahawk missiles off the Navy ships until the year 2000 if we have to. I mean, we're in a perfect position to just sort of wait him out, hurt him a little bit more each day or each week till he finally gets the message and gets tired of it and retracts his troops and stops the aggression.
0: Let me tell you what I would do if I were Saddam.
4: Okay.
0: I would begin to commission a lot of terrorism. I would begin to put into the hands of those who would use them in a dastardly way missiles that could shoot down airplanes. I'd begin to send human bombs all over the place. I might attack Israel with some scuds. I'd generally stir things up and escalate things until until you, Mr. President, would have to end up sending another 500,000 troops back into that same theater again. I'd bring down airplanes. I'd do all kinds of awful things.
4: Well, terrorism is something that we always risk any time we go after an aggressor.
0: That's
4: true. Saddam is testing us again, and he's going to test us again and again. But the thing about it is, whenever innocent people or defenseless people are being killed and destroyed by this, and everybody agrees that he's a terrorist and he's a madman.
0: Sure.
4: That we have to do something, and if we did nothing, and especially in an election year, the sitting president, especially this president, would be relentlessly attacked by Bob Dole, who has nothing to say except complaining about what the president does. He has no ideas about his, he has no ideas except to complain against what Bill Clinton does.
0: Well, right now Bill Clinton has Bob Dole in check. Maybe not checkmate, but close. Right now he's got him in check. Bob Dole can't say squat.
4: Well, he has until today. He's saying that the president didn't do enough yet, and then the president did.
0: I know, but Dole's backtracking earlier in the day today means that Bill Clinton's got him in check.
4: Right.
0: No question about it. I appreciate your call, sir. Thank you. Yeah, sure, that's at least check. Not quite checkmate. I mean, that's election day. But it's check. Bob Dole had to back off. And the caller is not altogether incorrect. Bob Dole surely would have climbed all over the president had the president done nothing. And we had continued to see Iraqi troops in armor tromping and, once you get away with one thing, Saddam would sort of try it and look back and see if anything happened. If nothing happened, then you can be assured he would consolidate more of northern Iraq and so forth and so on. In for an inch, in for a mile. Definitely would have done that. So, you know, the caller's right. The president had to do something. It's just, the only part of this that I can't quite figure out is where it's headed. What the end game is. What it's going to mean the U.S. is going to have to do. To some degree, of course, it will depend on his reaction, but I don't think he's going to just sit there and take it indefinitely. Wildcard Line, you're on the air. Hi.
5: Hello, Art.
0: Yes, sir. Turn your radio off, please.
5: Yes, sir. All right. Now, George calling from L.A.
0: Hi, George.
5: Who stands to gain from the move in Iraq? Who is the only person or entity? I think Bill Clinton is the only person who stands to gain, regardless of the risk.
0: Well, the oil companies.
5: Well, that too. But what would be the motivation for doing that? I don't think it's to help the oil companies.
0: I tend to agree with you. I mean, it would be considered a sort of sidelight positive.
5: Yeah, but look at it this way. If Bill Clinton is counting on being able to move militarily between now and the election, this might be his only chance. The Chinese might not move. The North Koreans might not move. But he's got a thing here. He can say, we've got to move because people are being abused and denied their civil rights, and so are their neighbors. Well, that's so flimsy, it's unbelievable. If you recall, during the Bush days, he was given the restriction by our own Congress.
0: All right, but what about the last caller who said, and I kind of agree, I'm no Bill Clinton fan, but Clinton really had no choice. Now, if Clinton had not acted, you and I both know Dole would have been all over his butt.
5: Well, the thing is, Dole can criticize, but he can only criticize up to a certain point because he knows.
0: Well, with no action, he can criticize a lot and get away with it.
5: Yeah, right.
0: He can say, weak president, weak president.
5: Yeah, but Dole could not afford to say, if we get involved in Iraq, we don't have the forces to get involved in the Far East if the Chinese move. He couldn't say that, but he knows it's true because our armed forces are down. We're in terrible shape. We can't wage wars on two fronts anymore, thanks to the current administration. With the Bush administration, he could say, anybody makes a move, we're going to nail them. But this guy can't say that because he knows the whole world knows that we can't do it anymore.
0: Well, this is a precursor. In other words, we're setting things up. 33rd parallel, just south of Baghdad. We're slicing that country making it a real small little country, and we are...
5: I think
0: Saddam is not going to stand for that. There's going to be a reaction.
5: Yep, he's going to respond just the way you just described 3 minutes ago.
0: Yeah.
5: Sorry about that. So, good luck, Art.
0: Yeah, good luck to us, I would say. the president in the next stage will have no more choice than he apparently had in this stage. This president had to act. He had to act. Mobdol would have eaten him alive if he had not acted. And now by acting, he has he's put Bob Dole in check. Not yet checkmate, but check. And that doesn't even mean that I think it's all political. There is there's certainly a political component to it, though. Wild card line, you're on the air. Good morning.
6: Hi, Art. How you doing?
0: I'm okay.
6: That's good. Hey, glad to hear that Ross Perot finally threw his hat in the ring there. That was kind of interesting.

0: Now on to Saddam Hussein.
1: Yeah, on that, you know, an underlying message is don't forget about Flight 800 that went down off Long Island, and our government may know something that they're not telling us.
0: I don't think so.
1: Well,
0: I don't think so, because if we could connect Flight 800 in any way to Saddam or Iraq, sir, I assure you that that would have been proffered as a definite reason for the attack, and there would have been a lot more than what you just saw.
1: Right, but that I fly a lot, and you know, planes don't just drop an engine and fall out of the sky.
0: Well, 747s generally don't. That's right. But if we had it connected to Iraq, I guarantee they would have said so, and it would have been politically a 90%er to go after Iraq for that. So they would have said so. We don't know yet.
1: Right, and the thing with that, you know, it'll be literally months before they'll ever delve up all the, you know, pertinent forensic evidence.
0: If ever,
1: exactly. Mm-hmm. Oh, that was my only two points, except other than go Cubs. Here the Cubs are going to win, and I have the feeling.
0: All right, thanks very much for the call. I had a very good weekend of football betting, by the way. 3 out of 4, not bad, huh? The only one I missed was the Raiders. I was disheartened by the Raiders' performance, and I expected more out of them in their first game of the season. The other three I called, but I missed that Raiders game. I just know what happened to the Raiders. Back in Oakland, they should get mean again. Not just get penalties, but get mean.
2: 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That was Art Bell hosting Coast to Coast AM on this Somewhere in Time.

0: in Time. Tonight featuring Coast to Coast AM from September 3rd, 1996.
1: Top of the morning, everybody. Good to be here. I'm Art Bell, and we'll get back to Ed in L.A. in a moment.

0: back now to Ed in L.A. Ed, the way I understand the intelligence developed about Saddam's moves, we did not fully understand what he was doing until several days ago. We understood there were some troop movements going on, but we didn't really understand what he was doing. And frankly, moving troops north is not in violation of any agreement. There's only an agreement with regard to aircraft above the 36th parallel, not ground troops.
1: Then why did we stop them now? Or why are we?
0: Well, that's what I'm trying to figure out all night tonight. Not so much why he did it, because I think he had to do it, but where we go with it from here.
1: Well, I'm just saying that we're dealing with showbiz here, the whole scheme. He's known about this. Let me give you an example. Tonight, here in California, the land of 54 electoral votes,
0: yeah,
1: hard copy came on at 7 o'clock on Channel 2, which is our CBS outlet.
0: Mm-hmm.
1: They started showing the kissy face business out on the balcony with Mr. Morris, and all of a sudden, Bulletin, CBS had to report the second strike of those missiles over there in Iraq.
0: All right. Well,
1: now,
0: so
1: if you can see that, I checked NBC and ABC, no interruption. They're just regular programming. But CBS, who's carrying Dick Morris's smooching and what have you, is blocked out. And the whole thing lasted for the period of time that it was on.
0: All right. Well, yeah, but thank you, Ed. Look, I'm sorry. I regard that as some political paranoia, Ed. I really do. For one thing, that may be when they got wind of it, and they had every

0: every right to preempt. And I understand that you think it's for political reasons. Let me tell you something, Ed. I'm in a business where there are technical problems. Okay? Every now and then, an affiliate will lose the satellite signal of my show. Every now and then, something will go wrong, and a little piece of something or another will be lost somewhere, or a listener won't be able to hear something, or there'll be a show not archived up on the internet. And inevitably, Ed, when that happens, I get a million faxes and telephone calls, and people say it was an agenda. Now, why wasn't that particular show available? Why wasn't I able to hear that? Why did they do their transmitter maintenance on this certain night? It's obviously because you had a hot show and they didn't want the information out. I don't think so, Ed. I think that that there was every justification for a bulletin, for breaking into regular programming, and that you just saw it that way because you're seeing things through ideologically tinted glasses, Ed. So I would say you're probably wrong, and that there was plenty of justification for breaking into programming to report the U.S. is firing more missiles at Iraq. That is a legitimate break-in, let's stop the presses kind of story. First time caller line, you're on the air. Hi.
1: My God, don't tell me I finally made it, the great Art Bell.
0: Well, this isn't no great Art Bell. It's just me.
1: No, I just think any man who loves cats can't be all wrong. And I have two that I absolutely adore. And what turned me on to listening to you was Comet. And anyway, anybody who thinks that nowadays politics and showbiz are somewhat dissimilar...
0: No, they're not.
1: ...are kidding themselves.
0: No, they're not.
1: You know, they have to make the big splash because of one thing, Art. You cannot get into people's minds and hearts and guts unless you excite them. However... if we had a system where, as in Australia, you had to vote or pay, people would pay attention because the people who wouldn't pay would have to support the elections of those who do. And then, of course, if the multimedia, you know, the ones that have licenses, had to give free time to politicians, guess what? That would take 90% of the money out of politics. Interesting.
0: Well, yeah, and also out of the pockets of broadcasters, ma'am. I that's not fair. There is this little thing called freedom that we're supposed to have in this country, and believe it or not, that means that you don't force private enterprise to do the state's bidding, and that includes broadcasters. Okay? That includes broadcasters. I would object violently if the FCC said broadcasters must give the following. Must do this, must do that. Then you don't really have freedom of speech anymore. I know that may seem a hard sell to you, but it's not really. I mean, there's supposed to be freedom. And regarding paying if you don't vote, I would now owe them money. Now, upset as I am about the fact that I missed it yesterday, I don't, you know, we shouldn't have to pay. I mean, that's not free. Look, freedom means freedom to be engaged or not be engaged. And I don't think that you can fine or should fine people for not being engaged. If they don't want to vote, and if they don't care about politics, then so what? They should be free to do that. I do understand the spirit of what you're saying, but you need to think it through a little further. You don't charge people who don't vote. You don't punish people who don't vote. Voting is a right, not a rite of passage. I mean, you're allowed to pass whether or not you vote. It's just a right, something you can do, something you don't have to do. East of the Rockies, you're on the air. Hi.
2: Yeah, hi, Art. First of all, you said to keep an eye on Russia, and I think we should always keep an eye on Russia.
0: You bet.
2: And I didn't hear you know, how the people were, what the mood of the people and the prices in Russia, if you could maybe say something about that. But another thing, there's a biblical astronomer named Robert Wadsworth. He's with Prophecy Club if you want to get a hold of him. And he said that the stars are right, all the moon, the planets, everything, that that there would be something regarding Israel in the month of September, which may tie in with this coincidental Saddam's current conflict.
0: Well, it could. In other words, he could fire a scud at Israel, and I don't put it past him. How would he's going to retaliate in one way or another. He's going to retaliate one way or the other, and it'll be by firing something at Israel, shooting down some of our aircraft, an act of terrorism, A, B, C, D, you pick the appropriate choice. I don't know which, but he's going to do something. Can depend on it. You can only poke the tiger so many times, and then we're going to be engaged. With regard to Russia, not much has changed. The people over there still embrace, if not long for, the Iron Hand. The people over there still react and act as though the Iron Hand is there now. And frankly, it is behind the scenes. There's still very much an Iron Hand there. And I think Russia has not greatly changed. And I think the statement yesterday from the Russians with regard to what we did tells you that. They said, what you have done is unacceptable. I mean, they didn't even bother to couch it. They said unacceptable with regard to the missiles that hit Iraq. Just plain unacceptable. So there's very little change there. West of the Rockies, you're on the air. Good morning.
3: Good morning, Art. Tim in Denver, Cal Country.
0: Hi, Tim.
3: How you doing?
0: Fine.
3: I just wanted to let you know, first of all, let me say that you want to see a war started, let them try taking you off the air in Denver.
0: Well, look, we're number one in Denver.
3: I know, that's what I'm saying. There would be a war here like you wouldn't believe.
0: But, I mean, these things happen. Broadcasting is a very, very strange business.
3: I understand. I had...
0: And, radio stations get bought and sold, and a lot of times, for example, when somebody will come in and buy a radio station, whatever it's doing... they feel they have to do something different so they can put their own personal stamp on it.
3: Kind of like their own touch.
0: Yeah, yeah. You know how that works.
3: Sure. Anyway, one thing I thought was real interesting in this whole mess with Iraq and a definite sign of the quickening, they faxed him the warning.
0: I know.
3: They faxed him.
0: I know. I know. That's because the they tried to deliver a diplomatic message, and they refused to accept it. So that was the final thing they could do, is they faxed it, I know.
3: Do you think one day there'll be like an email in our National Archives somewhere, next to the Constitution? Possibility. And getting to Clinton, I think it's an awful political gamble to get involved in this when he's in double digits. I mean, you don't go head first into something that could possibly destroy you, you know, in polls, if things did not work out when you discussed the lead.
0: I think his
3: back was against the wall.
0: I've been looking at this all day. He had to do what he did, but it is incredibly risky because I think Saddam has got to respond, and we could be in a war before you know it.
3: Do you think anything could be tied with the results of the government coming up and saying, hey, yeah, there possibly was chemical weapons and we possibly did get a lot of our troops infected with it, and maybe we're going to be getting more news about that is not going to make us happy, and this might be a retaliatory thing for that also?
0: Well, let me address that a little bit. No, I don't think so. However, it now is obvious that our troops were exposed to chemical agents. Not chemical agents, at least as far as we know, that were dispersed intentionally by Iraq, but by chemical agents that were blown up with our ordnance. Now, my recollection is scientists said, well, if you use a certain kind of weapon producing a certain kind of heat, there will not be a disbursement of these chemical weapons. They will be virtually incinerated. I guess it didn't work out that way, and scientists weren't all right. If the news had broken during the Iraq War that chemical agents, that our troops were exposed to chemical agents, then there would have been very little political alternative other than to use a weapon of mass destruction, and that is exactly what they warned about, by the way. They privately told Iraq, you use chemicals, we'll use nukes. They flat told them that. And that was fairly common knowledge at the time of that conflict. So if word had gotten out that our troops were exposed, we would not have known for sure that it was not an intentional act on the part of the Iraqis, and that might have forced the use of some sort of nuclear device. Wildcard line, you're on the air. Hello.
4: Yeah, 270-plus affiliates, four phone lines, and I got through.
0: 279, actually.
4: 279.
0: Yeah.
4: Well, you go, boy. had a question and a comment.
0: Yes, sir.
4: Okay, well, my comment was that war does make money. You go back to Lyndon Johnson and his investment in aircraft.
0: Uh-huh.
4: And what if Clinton maybe has some money invested in oil? I mean, if they're shut off to all these other countries and can't sell their oil, who else are they going to go to? But maybe the U.S.
0: I don't know what you mean. The control of the sale of oil by Iraq is the U.N.
4: Okay. But what is the other, like the largest oil supplier of the world? Doesn't the U.S. rate up there on the top five or so?
0: In terms of supplier?
4: Yeah.
0: No, the top suppliers are all in the Middle East.
4: Really?
0: Yeah.
4: Well,
0: as a matter of fact, a lot of our wellheads are capped. Thank you very much for the call. We do produce a significant amount of oil from the from Alaska, and we produce some domestically, very much less than we did a long time ago. I've always been in favor of keeping our domestic reserves, because I'll tell you, in about 40 years or so, we're going to run out of oil. And it is better that strategically that we use other people's oil. This sounds very selfish, I know. But use OPO, that would be other people's oil, until that's gone. And then we still have a little bit of time in which to develop alternate energy resources while we use our own domestic oil. Selfish, but it's really the way to go. Of course, they ought to be out working on alternative methods right now, and they're not. But, and as you know, we do everything by crisis in this country. So when the crisis arrives, at least we'll have a little bit of time bought by the a conservation of our domestic oil reserves. Wildcard line, you're on the air. Hello.
5: Hello, Art.
0: Yes, sir.
5: Yes, this is Charlie out in Mesa, Arizona.
0: Yes, sir.
5: I wanted to take issue with you with regards. You said that a fellow before called, and you said that it was political paranoia. He said that it seems that, you know, he was watching the E.T. or one of those Current Affair or whatever, and they cut the thing off and...
0: Did the bulletin on the second
5: right,
0: attack.
5: Right, did the bulletin on the bombing over there, the missile strike.
0: Yep.
5: I see that a lot out here in Arizona. I don't know. Perhaps I'm politically paranoid.
0: Well, you may be.
5: I may be, but I see this a lot. It seems, as a matter of fact, the caller before the last one, I didn't even hear him because on this radio station they had cut you off. We've been getting all kinds of strange noises, which to me seem rather odd. In Arizona here, I feel like...
0: Well, see, now here you go again.
5: What do you mean?
0: I mean, I just finished explaining very carefully that in the process of radio, from here up to satellite, down to Oregon, up to satellite again, let me finish, down to New Jersey, back up again, down to the various radio stations, and then correctly transmitted to the radio that you're listening to, a lot of stuff can happen.
5: Can happen. No, I realize that.
0: Yeah.
5: I realize that. But I just think that it's rather odd, you know, that should happen. Perhaps maybe the people at the local radio station here are just...
0: Well, let's take it a step further then. Why don't we take it a step further? See, the Clinton administration knew that Hard Copy was going to be running that story about Morris at the very moment that they ran it. I mean, they've got a TV guide. They know when it's going to run, right?
5: Right.
0: So they timed the attack on Iraq.
5: Oh, no, I'm not saying that. I wouldn't.
0: Well, why not? I mean, take it a step further. They timed the attack on Iraq so that CBS would have to break in and interrupt the Morris story, saving the president.
5: I think the local affiliates did that.
0: Oh. No.
5: I could be mistaken.
0: Now, you are mistaken because it was CBS that broke in.
5: Yeah, sure. But it was a local affiliate.
0: No, I see that here. It was CBS, sir. In fact, the caller said that. It was CBS that broke in.
5: Yeah, but it was a local affiliate that did that. You don't understand what I'm trying to say.
0: I do, according to the caller, now I'm not in L.A., I didn't see it, but according to the caller, he said the network broke in.
5: Right, and it was a local affiliate, because I see that here on local television, for instance, where we live.
0: Well, okay, then if that's true, you're even imagining a bigger a conspiracy, because think how many local affiliates would have to decide that, my goodness, we can't let the president be exposed to this Morris story. Quick, let's break in and talk about the second attack on Iraq. That would require lots of local affiliates doing it, right?
5: Yeah, but he was in a large market area where perhaps they would have a little bit more influence upon, you know, people in that area. I mean, there's a larger population there. You know, so it would be more, I don't know what word I'm looking for.
0: Listen, I get the picture. I've got to run. We're at the bottom of the hour.
5: Okay, no problem. Well, thank you.
0: You take care. Sheesh. Oh, well, I would have said something secret and important, but we've got to break away right now. It's a plot. We'll be right back.
6: The trip back in time continues with Art Bell hosting Coast to Coast AM. More Somewhere in Time coming up.

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1: Good morning, everybody. If you want to get a copy of that, there is a WAV file up on the webpage. And my thanks to our affiliate in Salt Lake City once again, KZNR, for that. And the various people who were involved in its production at KCNR, thank you. It is cute

0: Okay, check this out. Harry Brown, the Libertarian candidate, has chimed in on Iraq, and he's basically saying the missile attack on Iraq shows U.S. military policy of perpetual war. He said, quote, "This missile attack on Iraq is another example of how government foreign policy does not work." He said, "Instead of defending America, our government is attacking nations that pose no military threat to us and is making our country a more tempting target for murderous terrorists." He said, "What was lacking in Clinton's statement was an explanation of how this attack makes America more secure, which is the alleged goal of our military." Interesting. So that is the position you would expect Harry Brown to take, and he has taken it. And he's the only one out there that far, so far. Surely Bob Dole has clammed up now. Art, a few questions with respect to Clinton's Iraq war. Saddam's character and collateral questions aside, one, by what authority does a sovereign U.S. invade and wage war against another sovereign nation when no direct provocation exists? Well, the answer to that may be in the agreement signed after the Iraqi war. Two, if human rights is the issue, then why not invade Russia, Cuba, and China, where the problem has existed for many years and in a greater magnitude? That's true. Three, what law authorizes this action? What law mandates that we act? There is none. Four, if a Saddam or Castro or Khrushchev had observed our civil rights problems in the early 60s and had sent an invading force to our southern states in the name of human rights, would they have been as right as Clinton is telling us that we are now? What would be and should be the response of Americans to such an invasion? What should be the correct response of the Iraqis to our present attacks? Carson from Houston. That's an interesting question. What should be the correct response of the Iraqis to our present attacks? Well, my guess is they will do one of two things. They will either provoke a larger response from the U.S. and eventually an all-out war, which they would lose, at great expense of our human life, I might add, and theirs, or they will respond with terrorism. One of the two. So I'm sure there will be a response. It's a matter of what. West of the Rockies, you're on the air. Hi.
1: Morning, Art.
0: Good morning.
1: About a week ago, the government came out and said that nerve gas wasn't counted in the Gulf War. Has anybody explained why it took so long to fess up to it? And have you heard if Powell or Bush or Cheney have said anything said about it?
0: Nary a word. With regard to why it took so long to fess up, my guess I gave a little while ago, at least one of them, and that is we clearly told the Iraqis that any use of chemical weapons would be responded to with a nuclear answer. And had they let it leak out early or during the war, that there was that exposure, there would have been a clamoring for a nuclear response on our part. That's one possibility.
1: Now, did if I remember right, did Major Dane, did he say that there was or wasn't chemicals when they were going to go in?
0: Major Dames had located some chemical weapons, which were then later found to be exactly where he said they would be in the configuration which he said they would find them. Regarding use, he didn't say anything.
1: So he doesn't know if these were the ones that they encountered then?
0: No, that's right. That wasn't answered. But he had seen the chemical weapons, actually described them, and they were found precisely as described.
2: Call the wild card lines, area 702-727-1295.
0: East of the Rockies, you're on the air. Good morning.
3: Good morning.
0: Where are you, sir?
3: I'm in Oklahoma City, sir.
0: All right, good.
3: I just was wondering about the possibility you all might want to start screening your calls with three simple questions. There was a guy from accusing you of giving secrets to the Russians on radio production.
0: Yeah, I remember.
3: I was wondering if you might want to...
0: Now, if I'd screened that out, there would have been a very great deal of extremely entertaining call that would not have been heard.
3: Well, I mean...
0: That spiced up my whole night.
3: Simple questions like, have you eaten paint chips when you were a child? Standing in front of livestock?
0: Now, I can't remember. Can you remember whether you ate paint chips or not?
3: No.
0: I remember that I ate erasers. I mean, didn't you eat a few erasers when you were a kid?
3: No, I was a good guy.
0: Erasers actually had a very unique taste to them.
3: Oh, really?
0: Oh, yeah. When you're sitting in school with nothing else to do, you eat erasers.
3: Well, that's
0: right down to the nub.
3: And secret of your success.
0: Or an explanation of my weirdness.
3: Well, sir, I do enjoy the show. It's sometimes aggravating with some of the people who call in and believe that Democrats are the party of family values and stuff, but it helps pass the night away.
0: Wait a minute. You're not saying Democrats are not the party of family values, are you?
3: Oh, are you kidding, please? Let's don't get into that.
0: All right, look, thank you very much for the call. Goodbye. No, I don't screen calls. I just have a basic feeling that a talk show host worth his salt can take a call, no matter what the content, and either make it informative or entertaining or interesting one way or the other. On the other hand, if you just sit there like a bump on a log, and let people sit here and make three-minute speeches of irrelevant, disconnected, discombobulated thinking, then you're going to bore the audience to death. But, I mean, if you engage a caller, and one way or the other, you will make that call interesting if you are good at your craft. And so, for that reason, I don't like to screen calls, because I like the unexpected nature of what happens when you don't. First time caller line, you're on the air.
4: Hello, Art?
0: Yes, hello.
4: I've been trying to get you on the internet. I just got this new computer, and I had to call you.
0: Well, I'm glad you did.
4: I was trying all these different directories to get a hold of you. I wanted to get some of that stuff. What was your final conclusion on that airliner? I know that's a different subject, but I want to talk about the Gulf War.
0: Well, there is no final conclusion on the airliner. I think it was brought down by a missile or a bomb. But that's not a conclusion. That's an opinion.
4: Yeah, I heard that.
0: With regard to the internet, if you want to find me, it's www.artbell.com.
4: Mm-hmm. Okay.
0: All right.
4: Okay, now can I give you what I feel about the Gulf War?
0: Yep.
4: I don't think we should have even been there in the first place. It's a long time ago. I'm a former captain in the Air Force. I just talked to another captain. He told me that he's just got back from Saudi. He says we're building up over there. Just before this all hit, 2 days ago. And,
0: right. Forces all over the Middle East. We're on high alert, no question about it.
4: No, but he said we're moving troops over there.
0: Well, it wouldn't surprise me.
4: And I heard
0: massively, but I would imagine we're reinforcing as much as we can.
4: Taking out these sites might be a precursor to an invasion.
0: It might.
4: Because you're taking out the SAM sites.
0: Yep.
4: And I don't believe we've gone beyond our bounds. There's no longer the United States. You know, I wanted my son to be a Marine Corps pilot, even though I flew for the Air Force, because I was enlisted in the Marine Corps. But I don't know if I want him to be flying underneath blue helmets, you know? Where is our interest over there?
0: Well, first of all, you're picking the wrong moment to proffer that argument, because at the moment we're acting independently. We're not acting under the auspices of the UN at this moment. We're acting unilaterally. The blue helmets. This is America.
4: Well, what I'm saying in the future. What irons me is that you have this president who didn't go to Vietnam.
0: So what?
4: Right?
0: So what?
4: He protested against it, but he's sending people over there in a war.
0: He has every right to do that.
4: Yeah, sure he does.
0: All right, and end of story. Thanks, but I don't want to play that game. I'm no happier with what Bill Clinton did in Vietnam than anybody else. But this man was elected. He's a legitimate President of the United States. He is the commander-in-chief, whether you like it or not. And the no matter what, I'm telling you right now, if our armed services are ordered to accomplish a mission by the commander-in-chief of the United States, they will damn well do it. And I guess I don't like, much as I too am disgusted with his record on Vietnam, I don't like the suggestion that our troops ought not follow orders or ought not do what they're doing and should feel disgust and disdain and not be ordered about by somebody who himself avoided service. Be that as it may, he is the commander-in-chief and the president of this country. And it rankles me to hear that kind of suggestion. Wildcard Line, you're on the air. Hello.
5: Hi. I just love your show, and you're a lifeline for me because I'm Flora from Oregon.
0: All right.
5: You make sense of my life with, like, remote viewing. I've known about that for about 30 years.
0: Well, I don't know how I make sense of your life, and I can't even make sense of my own.
5: Well, yeah, but I've been talking about this stuff for 30 years, and nobody would believe me.
0: Well, they still might not.
5: Well, anyway, I just love your show. And I want to point out that in Daniel, you know, when they had the Cuban crisis and the ships turned around?
0: Yes.
5: It's in the Bible, and Iran is mentioned in the Bible just before a big war. And I think you're right on with Russia. I think that it says in the Bible that when the Israelis say peace and safety, all hell's going to break loose.
0: Well, that's right. But we may have a little reprieve there because they've got Benjamin now, Netanyahu. And I don't think he's going to seek safety. Nor is he particularly going to seek peace. And so there's a little reprieve there. I'm really satisfied with I'll tell you, if I'd been an Israeli, he's the one I would have voted for. And, of course, he is staunchly standing behind what the U.S. is doing right now and suggesting that he's got reason to be a concern for his own country, and he does. Wildcard Line, you're on the air. Hello.
6: Hey, good morning, RKEX Portland.
0: Hey.
6: Nice to hear you.
0: It's too long in between times that I hear your voice.
6: Well, that's due to your increasing wonderful popularity, and that's the way it should be. Iraq, just suffice it to say, I just think it's the... I don't feel very good about it. But my comment, Art, was about Flight 800.
0: Yes, sir.
6: I heard a report. I've given up on listening to American news. As a matter of fact, I listen to American news through Canada. And I was listening to Channel Africa, Radio South Africa, three
0: right.
6: nights ago.
0: Right.
6: A little after 3 in the morning, about 3:15 a.m., through CBC.
0: Right.
6: And I heard the darndest thing. It was a lady announcer reading the news, and the lead-off news item was, and I'll try to, it was one or two sentences, and I'll try to parrot it exactly. She said, Rafsanjani from Iran, mm-hmm. the prime minister or whatever he is making a tour of Africa over there,
0: right.
6: of several nations, and he's going to end up in South Africa, and the American government had warned the South African government that it might strain relations between the United States and South Africa in as much as their intelligence services have led them to believe that Iran is the chief suspect in the downing of TWA Flight 800. And my jaw dropped.
0: Because well,
6: I've never heard anything in our media about that. They're still going on about, well, it might be the fuel tanks. We don't know. And so evidently...
0: There has leaked out, though, recently... the FBI has virtually come right out and said they're not telling us everything. They're keeping a lot of things very close to their chest, and that would be one of them. And that's why I keep telling the American people, if you want to hear the news, that which is omitted here, then you need to listen to the rest of the world.
6: Oh, yeah. I've completely given up, and I'm getting my information through English broadcasts from overseas, and it's a godsend. And you are too, my friend. Good night, and God bless.
0: Thank you very much. Bye. Take care. That's, you know, they're an obvious suspect. But wasn't there a movie called The Usual Suspects? They'd be one of the usual suspects. I mean, there's no question about it. All of us know it. We're not saying it. But Iran, Iraq, those that truly hate our guts are obvious suspects. If not as directly involved, then as sponsors. So sure, you'll hear that kind of thing elsewhere. First time caller line, you're on the air. Hi.
7: Hi, Art. How you doing?
0: Okay.
7: I'm calling from Salt Lake, where your Chupacabra affiliate just was. And
0: now, is that a talented group of people up there, or what?
7: Yeah. By the way, the guy's name is Robert Lund, who did the song. And, super talented guy.
0: Well, he wasn't the only one, though.
7: And Clyde.
0: Clyde did it, and there was a gal. Who was the gal?
7: Oh, I forgot her name. She does traffic.
0: So there you are. There's a whole group of people involved.
7: Yeah, and it's worth downloading. And you, by the way, have a terrific web page. But the reason I'm calling is, I think it was about an hour ago or about an hour and a half ago, a guy called, and I know the point he was trying to make, but he didn't make it really clearly when he used the term cowardly missiles.
0: Yeah.
7: He was wrong about that. I mean, because obviously the point is they don't have a pilot on them, they don't have a family back home, and the president doesn't have to write a letter of regret to General Dynamics.
0: Well, to me, the only people that would regard our missiles as cowardly would be those on the receiving end.
7: Well,
0: and people in sympathy with them.
7: Well, see, that's part of my problem with using them alone. I'm hoping that they're part of a larger strategy, because if the message is, you know, here have 27 pilotless missiles, that's not a message that Saddam Hussein gets. You know, that's a message that the Swiss would get.
0: Yep.
7: But Saddam doesn't get that unless you put something at risk. And this was an absolutely risk-free operation.
0: To,
7: now, I'm hoping that the reason he's doing this is to enforce or make it safer in the no-fly zone.
0: To this point, it's risk-free.
7: Yeah, like I say, if he intends to do more than this, then I think that was a good opening gambit. But if this is the message in itself, then I think it's not only lost in Saddam, but it's a bad message to send. Because, like I say, he only understands risk. You know, that's the coin of the realm in the Middle East, and he only understands putting lives at risk. And we, to really show a commitment to this cause, need to put American pilots in American planes to go and cluster bomb his young men in their armored columns outside of Erbil. Now, if we're deciding that that is not our fish to fry, and our fish to fry is in the South, then fine, like I say, this is a terrific opening military move, but as a political statement, you know, if the Israelis had invented the cruise missile, they would never use it like this, because they understand.
0: The whole thing, sir, look, my program's ending. The whole thing is mysterious with regard to motivation and what we plan. I guess in due time we'll all find out. No time left. Say goodnight, America.
7: Terrific show. Goodnight, America.
0: Sorry, folks. We operate by the clock. From the high desert, good night, America.
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1: And welcome to the Audio Imaginarium. Come on in, weary traveler. Hang your cloak on a peg, grab a stool, and come gather round the fire. There are stories to be told, and you are among friends. We're going to focus on Iran for the better part of this program tonight. Coming up very shortly, a regular feature with the discoverer of reverse speech, David John Oates. He's standing by live from Australia with some interesting reversals on U.S. officials or from U.S. officials concerning the recent events involving the conflict with Iran. Then, towards the bottom of the hour, retired U.S. Army Lieutenant Colonel Robert McGinnis will be here to discuss Iran. Was it a good idea, in his estimation, for the U.S. to target Qasem Soleimani? We'll talk about certain rumors floating around concerning what Soleimani may have been up to when he arrived in Baghdad. And we'll also get into the horrible situation, the downing of the Ukrainian airliner, killing all 176 aboard, including 57 Canadian citizens, by the Iranians. That conversation will take us up to the top of the hour. And then in hour two, open lines. And I'm not going to limit the conversation to Iran, but I'm guessing many of you will have lots to say on the matter. Although for the time being, thank God, things seem to have quieted down. I'm not sure if you recall a few weeks ago on this program, one of the last, if not the last, programs of 2019 during Open Lines, I offered up several of my predictions for 2020, and I predicted regime change in Iran. I predicted that the mullahs, the Islamic clerics that rule that country, and the Ayatollah Khamenei, the supreme leader, would flee the country. What do you think of that prediction now? Well, we'll discuss during the open line portion of the program, that and, of course, anything else you care to discuss. Open lines in hour two. Owen Wolf is my technical producer. He also answers the phones for open lines. And Ryan White is my live stream producer. And yes, we are live streaming audio on the YouTube channel Strange Planet. Over the last several months, David John Oates, the discoverer of reverse speech, has joined us. The second show of every month in the first hour, and he's revealed the inner thoughts of the unconscious mind of hardened criminals, celebrities, historical figures, politicians, and in so doing has revealed on this program some pretty startling findings. He is, of course, with us again tonight, and I gave David an assignment earlier this week. I said, David, let's see if you can find any interesting, telling reversals from any U.S. politicians or intelligence or military people, cabinet secretaries, etc., relating to the recent events in Iran. And as always, David went to work, rolled up his sleeves, and poured through or went through hours of audio from press conferences and interviews. And he's here right now with the findings. Now, I haven't heard any of these. I don't know anything about what we're going to hear. I don't know who we're going to hear from. So this ought to be real interesting. David is, I say, the discoverer of reverse speech. He's the author of several books on the topic, including It's Only a Metaphor, Beyond Backward Masking, Reverse Speech, A New Theory About Language, and Reverse Speech, Voices from the Unconscious. He's also the co-host of the podcast Reverse Speech Radio. David, how are you?
2: I'm doing great, Richard. How are you in this new year, 2020? Here we are.
1: Yes, indeed. Hard to believe. Now, I got to ask you, before we get rolling with Iran, have you been affected at all by the wildfires where you are?
2: Well, not personally. No, no. I'm in the city of Adelaide. We've got some fires in the hills, but around Adelaide City, but I'm in the suburbs. But the real threat is on the east coast of New South Wales and Victoria.
1: They're
2: although Kangaroo Island, which is just 100 miles south of me, is half gone. I mean, just tragic. I went camping there just last year on Kangaroo Island. Beautiful place. Can't believe it's half gone due to fires and the loss of property and human loss. That they estimate $500 million wildlife have been lost.
1: That's just staggering. But You're finally getting some rain, I understand.
2: Slowly. Temperatures are down a little bit today. You know, we'll see. We'll see. It's not enough yet.
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2: But we've got some. But
1: and what did you make? Maybe you can maybe confirm what maybe something that you've heard. We've been hearing about climate change and how this was the result of climate change for so long, and then we're starting to hear about all of these arrests for arson in Australia.
2: Yeah.
1: And some have tried to deny it. They say, well, that was Twitter bots or something.
2: No, fake news. They've arrested 80 people so far for deliberately starting fires. Oh no, this has been majority of these fires are arson. It's not climate change. Sorry.
1: And
2: disappoint folks on that one.
1: No, I wasn't, I can't say that I was shocked. Have you read anything in the Australian or heard anything in the Australian media about motives? Did these people want to? Were they trying to you know, get people to think that it was climate change? Were they climate change activists? Who are they?
2: No motives. No, I haven't seen anything about it. All I know is there have been 80 arrests for deliberately setting fires. That's all I know.
1: Right.
2: How can anyone do that? I mean, I just don't understand the mentality that can even think about doing something like that.
1: No. And the foreign firefighters starting to arrive. I saw the reports of U.S.
2: right.
1: firefighters and so forth.
2: That's right. Yes. Yes. Well, Australia's firefighters are stretched to the limit. I mean, you know, all our resources are maxed out to the. So, yeah, we need all the help we can get. Yeah.
1: Yes. Well, let's hope that rain continues to fall.
2: Yeah, it's a great tragedy for Australia. It really is.
1: Well, on to from one tragedy to another. And these recent events, things seem to have simmered down somewhat between the United States and Iran.
2: Yes, they do. I was half expecting all that war to break out when Iran started firing missiles at U.S. bases in Iraq, but it didn't. And Trump didn't respond, well, at least not militarily. He responded with sanctions. So I found some interesting reversals on the whole thing. I've only just sort of looking through them now. It seems that the U.S. administration thinks they make the wrong decision, which I'm surprised about because I would have thought they were quite sure. So let's look at one on Trump that talks about this. Here he is talking about justifying the killing of Soleimani.
1: Yes.
2: Here we go.
4: We have the best intelligence in the world. If Americans anywhere are threatened, we have all of those targets already fully identified, and I am ready and prepared to take whatever action is necessary. And that in particular refers to Iran.
2: Okay, so he's speaking quite strong, but backwards he says, "Era, we serve you."
4: Era, we serve you.
5: Era, we serve you.
1: Era. Wow.
2: So that's strange.
1: That's crystal clear. That's a grade A reversal.
2: Yes,
1: error, we serve you.
2: Yes, it is. So what's the error? And, you know, I mean, he's speaking quite strongly forward, you know, about taking military action. But backwards, we're serving an error. This is not something we should be doing. And they did not respond to the attacks.
1: Now, the timing here would be important to know that this speech that he gave, this was after killing Soleimani, but before the Iranians fired the missiles at the U.S. bases.
2: Exactly correct. Yes.
1: Well, maybe maybe subconsciously or unconsciously, he just had doubts, because it was a bit of a gambit when you think of it, because we're told that previous administrations, or at least Susan Rice, national, I believe she was national security advisor in the Obama administration, when she was asked, you know, why they didn't take out Soleimani, they said that they thought it was too big a risk. Although I've heard that they simply didn't have the intelligence. I've heard from other sources that they didn't have the intelligence. They weren't able to, you know, to locate him when they needed to. So I don't know. It was a big risk.
2: Yeah,
1: maybe
2: right.
1: Trump just had some, maybe his advisors were saying, let's do it. And he was saying, geez, I don't know, this is risky. And then after he did it, he goes, oh boy, you know, he's on tenterhooks.
2: Yeah, I kind of get that feeling from the reversal. And here we have one, I really have no idea how to explain it, but maybe your guest after me can shed some light on this one. Here he is talking about the killing of Soleimani.
4: Soleimani has been perpetrating acts of terror to destabilize the Middle East for the last 20 years. What the United States did yesterday should have been done long ago. A lot of lives would have been saved. Just recently, Soleimani led the brutal repression of protesters in Iran, where more than 1,000 innocent civilians were tortured and killed by their own government.
2: And here he says that the British hit us.
5: The British hit us.
2: I don't know.
1: The British hit us.
2: I know. Hang on. Look. Let me just play that again. I actually heard that a bit differently this time. I actually heard the British shared us that time.
5: The British shared us.
2: Okay, then that makes sense. It shared us. I'm sorry. Okay. Yeah. They obviously shared information with the British.
1: Right.
2: Okay.
1: Right. Huh.
2: Yeah. That makes sense. Okay.
1: So what would we call that? Would we call that affirmation or?
2: Yeah, that's what we call an expansive reversal. It gives us extra information. The British were involved in sharing intelligence, I would imagine. Okay.
1: Right. Okay. And who else do we have?
2: Oh, okay. Well, I got a few more on Trump, but let's look at some others. Here we have, let's look at Pompeo. I'll play this Pompeo one. This is also about the British too. Pompeo is saying Iran will not get nuclear weapons.
6: And most of what you suggested in his text message or email or message that you laid out there was indeed Iranian propaganda. It's not new. We've heard these same lies before. It's fundamentally false. He was not there on a diplomatic mission.
2: Okay, now this is a bit of a metaphor. December Limey urges them. Now, Limey is slang for a British citizen, Limey, a pom.
1: Right, right.
2: December Limey urges them.
6: December Limey urges them.
2: Oh, clear.
5: December Limey urges them.
2: That one's very clear.
5: December Limey urges them.
2: Okay, I think something happened in December. Some sharing of information with the Brits. I think the Brits were involved in pushing them. I've just been informed the Brits have sent a nuclear sub to Iranian waters. So
1: So it sounds like Pompeo is saying in December they received some information.
2: Yes,
1: about presumably Soleimani from British intelligence.
2: Correct.
1: Okay, Limey.
2: Exactly.
1: That's interesting. Why he would use that's a rather antiquated.
2: Yeah, I know. Well, use that too. I know.
1: It's interesting because the forward speech has more to do with it has been alleged by a number of sources that the Iraqi prime minister claimed that Soleimani was in Baghdad not to plot. You know, more terrorist actions, not to blow up the U.S. embassy or target more U.S. Army personnel. He was there at the behest, perhaps, of the Americans to de-escalate the situation between Iran and Saudi Arabia. And so in the forward speech, Pompeo was just dismissing that outright.
2: He may say, look, we had British intelligence. The British urged us to go ahead with this.
1: Yeah. Right. Fascinating. Okay. What's next? Great job, by the way, David. Great job, by the way.
2: Oh, thank you. Here's a Debbie Wasserman Schultz saying Trump killed Soleimani because of the impeachment.
7: Donald Trump was just impeached a week and a half ago.
2: Here he says, she says, there's so much blood.
7: There's so much blood.
8: There's so much blood.
2: Oh, yeah. Ooh.
8: There's so much blood.
2: Ooh, that's a curdling sound, isn't it?
1: Rather, yes. Yes. Okay, so what does that tell us? There's so much blood. Well, that's...
2: it makes sense. You know,
1: yeah, it makes sense. That. But you said something, she says something about impeachment.
2: Yeah, she's talking forward. What she's saying is the whole context of the conversation was Trump killed Soleimani because of the impeachment to draw attention away from it or something.
1: Right. Okay.
2: Now, here we have an interesting reversal. Actually, we'll have, I've got a couple of them. Mark Esper, Defense Secretary.
1: Yes.
2: So here's the forwards.
9: Soleimani was caught red-handed on the ground in Baghdad. One terrorist leader of a terrorist organization meeting with another terrorist leader to synchronize and plan additional attacks on American forces, diplomats, or facilities. I think we took the right action to remove these players from the battlefield.
2: Okay. Now, here we have a metaphor. I'll play it and I'll tell you what it means. See Lucifer Sam.
8: See Lucifer Sam.
2: Okay. Sam is a common metaphor for the United States. Uncle Sam.
1: Right.
2: See Lucifer Sam. Like, it is aggression, anger, power, a negative metaphor. It seems to mirror what Trump said about an error. And Mark saying, gee whiz, we're getting a little bit aggressive here. Okay.
1: Interesting, because of course Iran refers.

0: on the one hand,
1: there were some doubts. I can tell you that. Okay, what I can, I mean, I still got more versus play if I've got time, but what I'm conscuring from all of this is there's some doubt about the action. They were pressured by the Brits, okay, and or maybe pressure's too strong a word. Information was shared with the Brits, although urges them is pretty strong, isn't it?
0: So, right. Well, yeah.
1: Yes, interesting bag. And here we have Mark Esper again. Here we go.
2: The commanders in the region, and I should say globally, are taking all appropriate force protection measures.
1: And here he simply says they broke the law.
3: They broke the law. They broke the law. They broke the law.
1: I guess he's talking about Iran.
0: Presumably. Well, these, you know, I... you and I have been doing this for a while, and I've heard, you know, probably 100 reversals or more from you by now, more than that, probably hundreds of reversals. I don't ever remember them being this clear, this grade A.
1: Yeah, they're pretty good reversals. Yeah, they certainly are. And I must say, I had some help with these with one of my analysts, Naomi Longson, found some of these. So
0: please pass along my thanks to Naomi, because you've done a great job here. I was a little bit worried I might have put you on the spot, but you rose to the occasion.
1: Well, I've always come through for you, Richard.
0: You have, and you always do. You always do. Well, but the thing is, you could go through hours and hours and find nothing, right?
1: Yeah. Look, I was doing a Trump speech last night for the show today, and it was a half an hour speech, and I found one reversal that wasn't even clear enough for airplay, you know. So
0: there you go.
1: It gets frustrating sometimes, you know. You've got to spend a lot of time with the headphones on. But, you know, look, it all pays off, you know, and we always get great results. And, you know, I hope that in all the shows I've done with you, people are starting to see that there's something to this.
0: Well,
1: know?
0: Based on the feedback, people are absolutely enthralled, David. We have time for a couple more.
1: Yeah, okay. Here we have Debbie Wasserman Schultz again.
4: Allow Ukraine to interfere in the presidential election in 2020. That's outrageous, and I think that has a lot to do with what this attack was about.
1: And this one says, definite rape.
4: Definite rape.
5: Definite rape.
1: Yeah.
5: Definite rape.
1: Yeah, she feels it was an attack. It was a rape. Okay?
0: All right. And again, trying to tie it to the impeachment.
1: That's right. Yeah, right. You're exactly right. Yeah, you're exactly right. Yeah. Here's Trump. That one's already open. I thought I didn't play that.
6: Soldiers back home, I will say that we have had tremendous support from the people of Iraq.
1: Here he says, it's an ambush.
6: It's an ambush.
5: It's an ambush. It's an ambush.
1: Well, it was an ambush, wasn't it? That's how they killed him.
0: Right.
1: So that's just straightforward, really.
0: Now, I know you don't speak Farsi, but it would be interesting to hear some Iranian reversals.
1: Oh, I know. Well, see, this is where we need a whole bunch of people of bilingual get involved in reverse speech. You know, it's unfortunately it's still such a very young field. You know.
0: Well, eventually you'll have protégés all over the world. And you could reach out to them with a call. You know, you'll have an Iranian bureau and a Japanese bureau, and you'll be able to call, and they'll do the reversal, and you'll have the result. Now, if you did a reversal, I think I've asked you this before, but just remind me. Now, let's say someone is speaking Farsi, and they do the reversal. The reversal would also be in Farsi, presumably, or would it be in English?
1: No, was they speaking? Okay, if they have some knowledge of English, you will get a few reversals in English, but the main reversal will be in Farsi. It also depends on how well they speak the second language, is how many reversals that you'll get in that language.
0: Right, and is it if you were fluent in another language, David, and maybe you are, I don't know, but if you were, let's say you spoke French, I mean, are you getting the same quality reversals in another language?
1: Yes, we are. Yes, we are. Yeah, yes, we are. Look, there's still got so much more work to do in that whole area.

0: you know, but yes, we are. We're also finding the same metaphors in other languages too. So,
1: I guess they're universal, aren't they?
0: Yeah, I believe we're tapping into a universal collective unconscious. You know?
1: David, outstanding job. Again, Reverse Speech Radio. Still, you've been in hiatus for a little while. Is that's coming back?
0: Yes, that's coming back next week. Yes.
1: Oh, excellent. Yes. All right.
0: We're
1: so
0: in hiatus over the Christmas New Year period.
1: So. 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
0: Thanks, Richard. Appreciate it, mate.
1: We'll talk next month.
0: All right. Bye-bye. See you.
1: Bye-bye. When we come back, retired U.S. Army Lieutenant Colonel Bob McGinnis will reveal what he believes is going on in Iran. Back with more of The Conspiracy Show right after this.
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1: Welcome back. Retired U.S. Army Lieutenant Colonel Bob McGinnis graduated from the U.S. Military Academy, the Naval Postgraduate School, the Command and General Staff College, the Defense Language School, and the Army War College's Strategy Course. He's an airborne ranger, infantry officer with service in four infantry divisions on three continents. Once retired from the U.S. Army, he joined the Family Research Council, where he rose to be the vice president for policy before returning to the Pentagon 16 years ago. He's the author of Future War, The Deeper State, Alliance of Evil, and his latest, Progressive Evil. Lieutenant Colonel Robert McGinnis, welcome to The Conspiracy Show. How are you?
3: I'm doing well. Thank you for having me, Richard.
1: Right out of the chute, I'd like your take on the actual targeting of Qasem Soleimani. Was it a good idea or was it ill-advised?
3: We've been trying to kill Soleimani for a long time, we and the Israelis and others in the region. This, because of his higher profile recently and some pretty bad operational security on his part, we picked up his trail. We tracked him as he left Damascus and flew to Baghdad. There were evidently informants that told us that he was boarding the Cham Wings Airbus A320 at a particular time and would arrive in Baghdad. That alerted people on the ground there in Baghdad to, you know, watch where he got into a car and the path of that car. It would appear that like other places, we had a drone that was prepared to track the car, and at the appropriate point when they were in a deserted part of the airport leaving for Baghdad, four Hellfire missiles rained down on two vehicles, destroying both, and he was inside of one of them.
1: There are so many conflicting reports. It's hard to separate the wheat from the chaff, but let me throw out a couple of scenarios that have surfaced. One is that Qasem Soleimani was in Iraq on a peace mission. And this apparently has come from the Iraqi prime minister, who said that Soleimani came there to de-escalate the conflict between Saudi Arabia and Iran. I believe the prime minister was also quoted as saying he came there at the United States' behest. And Pompeo, the Secretary of State, Mike Pompeo, has completely dismissed that. Have you heard those reports, and where would that come from? Did the Iraqi prime minister say that?
3: No, I doubt it. Of course, the Iraqis in that particular culture will say one thing and then behind the scenes say something very different. That reflects what President Trump said the other day. You know, the modus operandi of Soleimani was, you know, to instigate insurgencies around the world, mostly in the Middle East. He trained Yemeni Houthis. He trained, obviously, Hezbollah. He worked with a number of allies in Syria. Obviously, the Shiite militias in Iran are in Iraq and elsewhere. I would completely reject out of hand any suggestion that he was a peace emissary. You know, that's not what this man did. He was the second most powerful man in Iran, did the bidding of the Grand Ayatollah Ali Khamenei, and did things in a way that would not suggest that he was ever interested in anything other than the expansion of the Shia crescent all the way to the Mediterranean and the destruction of Israel.
1: The contrarian point of view that has also come out is that he was there possibly to target the U.S. embassy again, but also it has been suggested he may have been there to stage a coup against the Iraqi president. Have you heard that?
3: Yeah. Certainly the Iraqis have not had terribly stable governments. And we saw, you know, the real divide a week ago when the parliament met, only the Shia showed up, the Sunni and Kurds stayed home, and then they, of course, voted on a non-binding resolution to dismiss the U.S. from Iraq and ask them to leave. And, of course, the prime minister is promoting that idea. The idea that Iran could go in and foster a coup is not out of the question, but I don't think that you would find the Sunnis and the Kurds sitting by more. And keep in mind, a lot of the Shia there are truly Iraqi patriots. They will take some assistance from Tehran, but they don't like to be told what to do by that outside power.
1: We're told that Soleimani had been targeted in the past by previous administrations, the Obama administration, the George W. Bush administration. But they never pulled the trigger because they were fearful, I guess, that it might ignite some more widespread conflict. So why now?
3: Well, I would argue that under Bush and under Obama, the intelligence on Soleimani was not always that good. He is a master of deception and a master of keeping a low profile. But at age 62, apparently over the last year, he has become incredibly bold and, you know, even giving interviews, and his whereabouts was much easier to track as evidenced by the takedown last week. So, you know, it's an interesting theory. I don't embrace it.
1: What do you say to the critics who say Soleimani was fighting ISIS? He was fighting ISIS in Syria. He was fighting ISIS in Iraq. Sometimes, you know, the enemy of your enemy is your friend, and we've made those sorts of bargains in the past. What do you say to them, that why would we target someone who's killing ISIS?
3: Well, I agree he was killing ISIS. And, you know, one of the things that President Trump said at his speech on Wednesday morning this past week was that, you know, we should be working together. And he made a reference to the ISIS fight. But at the same time, keep in mind, you know, that they're pushing against very important interests that we have in the region. You know, they arm and foist Hezbollah to keep the pressure in the north of Israel. They arm Islamic Jihad and Hamas out of Gaza, and there's a constant flow of terrorists, obviously rockets from that area. They foster and supply the Houthis that keep the Saudis on their toes. And of course, they are constantly harassing shipping in the Gulf, the Persian Gulf, as well as the Strait of Hormuz. And then, of course, what they're doing as well in Syria and Iraq. So the whole idea that we could work with them, yes, we could, if they would stop, as President Trump says, doing all the rest of this stuff. And, of course, they're even in our own hemisphere, and in Venezuela, Nicaragua, a few other places with Hezbollah. And they're, of course, earning money through drugs, but they're also training people to do things that we don't appreciate. So, yeah, it's, I buy the idea, but I reject it primarily because there isn't sufficient evidence that they would back down from doing the other nefarious things they're guilty of.
1: I was watching Tucker Carlson not too long ago, and he made, I thought, was a very valid point. I'd like to get your feelings about this, your thoughts. Why should we trust the intelligence that says one thing or the other when just, you know, for the last 2 years, we've been bemoaning the fact that the intelligence apparatus has been used in what one might describe as a soft coup attempt against the president.
3: Yeah, I do listen to Tucker as well, and I understand the concern there. And it has been, obviously, the law enforcement, and some people would argue that even the CIA was culpable in helping to feed the Russian hoax and this a number of other scandals. I would argue, though, that when we're talking about the type of intelligence that is involved with regard to the likes of Iran, North Korea, and China, not as much Russia, that the president who gets briefed regularly and the people that operate based upon that intelligence have found it pretty reliable, in spite of the portion that you articulate as being sort of out of control. It doesn't mean that it couldn't be misused, but I suspect that we're watching close enough and don't believe that it was misused in a way as we've seen in the past.
1: All right, Bob, just hold on. We'll take a quick time out, come back. We'll talk about the downing of the Ukrainian airliner and more. Lieutenant Colonel Robert McGinnis here on The Conspiracy Show. Stay with us.
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1: Retired Lieutenant Colonel Robert McGinnis is with us here on The Conspiracy Show. The retaliation from the Iranians and the targeting of two military bases with their ballistic missiles inside Iraq. Much has been made of the fact that there were no casualties. How much of that has to do with early warning systems, and how much of that has to do with the fact that the Iranians were very wary about crossing Trump's red line, which was harming Americans?
3: Yeah, I think it's a combination. Likely, it was sort of a demonstration by the Iranians saying, look, we have these missiles. We can reach out and touch where your troops are. And they're so accurate that we can, we're not going to shed blood, but we are going to get your attention. Now, clearly, we had plenty of head start. You know, as tensions ratchet up, we have sensors in orbit. We have sensors flying, and looking at both the air and the ground, and we have electronic sensors and a variety of capabilities that were just, lighting up the entire western part of Iran. So we knew when the launch was taking place, and we saw them preparing to launch. And so that, of course, gave us plenty of notice. We hustled people to protective facilities, sent aircraft away and did a variety of things that you would normally do if you're thinking you're going to come under attack. And, it was successful. All they ended up doing is a little harm to a few, structural facilities, and obviously killed or wounded no one.
1: To what extent were they symbolic? Because the two bases, one was in Kurdish territory and one, I believe, was in Sunni held territory. I could be incorrect about that second one. There was a closer.
3: There's an El Anbar province. You're right.
1: Okay. So there is a base much closer to the Iranian border that they would have been easier to strike. So is there any symbolism there?
3: I think so. Like I said last weekend, the vote in the parliament was along party lines. The Shia voted to expel the U.S. and the Sunnis and the Kurds stayed at home because they, have good reason to want the U.S. to remain. And, of course, it's a non-binding resolution. So going after the Kurds, that's nothing new for the Iranians. There's plenty of Iranian militia in the north. And then, of course, going after the Sunni, which has always been an antagonist to the Shia, is nothing new either. So I wasn't surprised. And of course, that's why we have located our personnel in those regions, because it's more friendly to us than the Shia population and much less the Iranians.
1: I don't know if you're free to speak about this, but to what extent is your day-to-day work now involved with the Iranian situation?
3: I deal with international security issues all over the world. This would be tangential to the types of things that I would be interested in.
1: But you're in, I'm guessing, you're in regular communication with colleagues for whom this is sort of central to their present concern?
3: Yeah. Anytime U.S. forces are engaged in hostile activities, I have a vested interest, and I try to monitor that and have contact with the appropriate people.
1: We're going to take a break here in about a minute and a half, and I do want to talk about the downing of the Ukrainian airliner. I just wanted to talk about, we'll start the conversation now and continue it after the break, and that has to do with President Trump's promises to bring troops home. I sincerely believe his base would like him to do that. I believe he would like to do that. He wanted to bring troops home from Afghanistan. He announced it and then did a reversal. What is the situation? The Iraqi parliament has voted. You know, they've asked the United States to pull their troops out. What's going to happen there?
3: We'll probably stay there for the term, certainly through the election, if not longer. Though I would personally like to see us pull out of Iraq and Afghanistan, there are reasons why some of the commanders want us to stay at least with a small footprint in Afghanistan, so that we can have an anti-terrorist capability close to the source and to keep the likes of Al-Qaeda and ISIS and others under wraps. And then, of course, in Iraq, just because of ISIS. If ISIS were to disappear tomorrow, then the justification for remaining there would begin to dwindle. So I suspect that there are some preconditions, but I do anticipate the administration would like to get out, but won't accept. We'll downsize both elements. We have about 5,200 in Iraq. Right now about 12,000 in Afghanistan. I can see those numbers diminishing in the coming year.
1: We'll take a quick time out here on The Conspiracy Show. Stay with us.

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1: Lieutenant Colonel Robert McGinnis is with us. Give me your overall impressions, if you could, on the Iranian shooting down of the Ukrainian airliner, which killed all 176 aboard, including 57 Canadian citizens.
2: It was interesting that, of course, they lied about it, and then within a few hours, they apologized. That's quite a reversal for a authoritarian regime to do that. But the evidence was incredibly compelling, and of course, we had shared it with a number of allies and friends that also came to the forefront and announced their concern. You know, it really revealed a lot of Iranian weaknesses, which was, I think, rather embarrassing to the IRGC, much less. You can ask, where in the world was the irregular Iranian army and air defense systems? Evidently, IRGC is all they have. That's quite a revelation, and I would argue the Israelis were salivating at the thought that, you know, maybe this adversary isn't as tough as they've been promoted as being. But the blame is going to come down on the IRGC's Aerospace Force chief. The general will, bite the bullet. And, of course, he's already put out a statement. He said, look, my guys only had 10 seconds to decide to shoot down. And their systems were being jammed, probably by the U.S. And, of course, they never said anything about why they didn't talk to civilian air controllers, which were very close to where this SA-15 was sitting and watching to the west, anticipating an attack from U.S. in response to what, of course, had happened hours before when they sent those rockets at El Assad as well as Erbil. So it's an interesting phenomenon. It's a sad outcome, and of course it stirred the Iranian people appropriately, because almost everybody on there was Iranian in one way or another, at least related to Iranians, and they're calling for major changes. I'm not sure the Ayatollah is going to be removed, but certainly it's going to shake up the IRGC and the Quds Force.
1: You mentioned that it revealed the weakness of the Iranian air defense system. Is that a direct result, do you believe, of the sanctions?
2: No. No, I think this is more endemic. Poor training, poor discipline, poor command and control, poor target identification. They have obviously didn't even understand the flight path of civilian airliners in the vicinity in which they put these SA-15s. Everybody was on high alert. There's no question about it. And they were trigger happy because they fully anticipated an attack. We fooled them. We did not attack. And as a result, some young person probably, in a tense moment thought that, he better fire, which he did. And once you fire, you can't turn it off. It's not one of those types of systems that you can abort easily, because that's not what the Russians made when they made the SA-15 back in the 70s. So, I think the big winner here, believe it or not, is Israel. Because, they, as I indicated, they saw some significant weaknesses in the air defense system of the Iranians. And, of course, your listeners will remember what the Israelis did in 07 against the Syrian reactor and 81 against the Iraqi reactor. And, of course, they're concerned about Iran's flaming accusations that they're going to wipe Israel off the face of the earth, and the whole idea that they might have ballistic missiles and a nuclear weapon to do that, ratchets up the concern in Israel that maybe, we see a vulnerability. Maybe we could, in fact, get in and knock out some of their key sites. After all, what was it, April 18, in which Netanyahu announced to the world the trove of intelligence they scarfed up from a warehouse in Tehran that showed that the Iranians were in fact working on a nuclear program far more advanced than we previously thought. So these things all come to the advantage, I think, of the Israelis, and so they're rather thankful for the revelations that came to bear here in the last week.
1: It sounds like you're ruling out the possibility that the Iranians shot that airliner down on purpose. Is that accurate?
2: Yeah, I don't think that they would have done that. In the terrible domestic political situation they have, having killed 1,500 of their own people, I do not see any justification or rationale, even a good conspiracy, as to why. Because there was nobody aboard that was had seniority or an intelligence operative or anything else that has come out to suggest that there would be any nefarious reason to down the aircraft just to get one or a number of people out of the way. So I truly think it ends up being just a terrible, tragic mistake by a poorly coordinated and run air defense system, much like what we saw with the Malaysian airliner in 14, the Russians against the Koreans in 83, and our own mistake against the Iranian aircraft in 88 in the Persian Gulf.
1: Then what should be the appropriate response to what was an accidental shooting down of a plane in the fog of war, if I can use that that old chestnut? What's the appropriate response?
2: Well, I think they started, and that is they apologized, which surprised me, and I'm sure a lot of people. They have to pay compensation to the families. They have to obviously demonstrate that they're going to put on trial after the investigation people that they find at fault. If there was gross negligence and there's a crime committed, then the appropriate people should be punished. Certainly heads should roll. You have 176 passengers and crew that are dead as a direct result of this so-called mistake. You just can't tolerate that as a nation. And I think the demonstrations today and over the weekend in Tehran and elsewhere in Iran demonstrate that the Ayatollah is under a lot of heat, and he's going to have to do something to appease that.
1: There were images coming out of Iran today of Iranian students who refused to walk over the American and Israeli flags that were painted on the sidewalks. Were you heartened by that?
2: I was. The president, in his speech last Wednesday, the first thing he said when he got up there is, says Iran's never going to have a nuclear weapon while it's on his watch. The last thing that he said is a message to the people of Iran. He says, "I want you to have a great future. I want you to embrace peace." Yeah, and so that was encouraging. And then, of course, earlier today, he sent out a tweet to the Iranian people in Farsi saying, I encourage you to do the things that will bring peace to your land. I encourage you to work with your government and try to resolve the differences, because we as a people can work together. I know this must really befuddle the Democrats, who are great, critics of Mr. Trump. But, he's shown incredible restraint over the last week. And here we have, as you indicate, Richard, Iranians are refusing to stamp on our flag and the Israeli flag. And why? Because the enemy is within, not without. And they're beginning to see that. And I think, to a certain degree, it's because of the restraint that we've shown.
1: Robert, we've got about 30 seconds here. I just want to let people know about Future War, The Deeper State, Alliance of Evil, and Progressive Evil. Where can they get a hold of these books?
2: They're all on Amazon, and I welcome them to read them and send me their questions, or we can have a discussion on my Facebook page. It's under my name.
1: And we've linked up to your Facebook page at strangeplanet.ca, Conspiracy Show. Bob, always a pleasure. Thank you so much for your time.
2: Thank you, Richard.
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1: 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However, and wherever you're listening, I bid thee the warmest of welcomes, and I thank you for your fine company. Open lines this hour. Open lines. If you want to talk about Iran, and let's face it, that's top of mind for many of us, for most of us, particularly after the shooting down of the Ukrainian airliner as it departed Tehran's airport during the fog of war, if you will, killing all 176 passengers and crew members aboard, including 57 Canadian citizens, many of whom were students and faculty at the University of Alberta in Edmonton. 416-360-0740. 0740 and toll free from just about anywhere, 1-866-740-4740. Again, toll free, 1-866-740-4740. Let me just take a moment. I want to thank everyone for all of your wonderful birthday wishes. I spent the better part of the afternoon trying to respond to as many as I could. On Facebook and email, and it was very touching. I guess it'll probably by the time I get finished responding, it'll be time to celebrate my next birthday. I'm doing the best I can, but if you extended birthday greetings and I haven't gotten back to you, I'm trying, and I'm kind of digging out from under all of them, and thank you nonetheless. The mighty Aphrodite asked me, how many candles should I put on the cake? And I said, oh, heck, just turn the, you know, light the whole thing on fire. Oh, my gosh. And if you're, I'm not going to tell you how old I am, but my old high school football jersey had Roman numerals on it. So, no, I'm not that old. Not that old. All right. I wanted to also mention a little programming note coming up next week. Andy Thomas. Andy Thomas is one of Britain's more celebrated authors when it comes to this arena of conspiracies and so forth. Andy Thomas will be with us for the first hour, I believe. And I'm sorry. He's going to be with us for the full 2 hours, if I'm not mistaken. And I'll have to check that out. Anyway, Andy Thomas will be with us, and we will be talking about his new book, Conspiracies, The Facts, the Evidence, and the Theories. Or it's the other way around. The Facts, the Theories, and the Evidence. Andy Thomas. Looking forward to that. All right. Let's see. Where are we going here? Do we have a caller on the line? I thought I saw some, but I'm not seeing. Melanie is here from Toronto. Hello, Melanie.
3: Oh, a blessed new year, and may the Lord be merciful to the souls of the departed and comfort the family. This is, as a Ukrainian person, this wasn't that much of a shock for me because in the Soviet era under Stalin and all his henchmen, Beria and all these other mass murderers, they would send out people to the West, and all the expatriates from Ukraine, from Russia and Belarus, who were working against the communist and Soviet regime, they were threatened here because they would implant their guys who were actually spies, and they played as they were priests, and they were, you know, part of the community, and they weren't. But basically, what they would do is target all the expatriates from the old Soviet Union here in Canada and also in Berlin. Then they assassinated a man. So that was part of the fear. So to me, Iran purposely did this not to retaliate against America or Canada. It was directly to warn Iranians who leave Iran and work. For example, do you notice that they were all university professors, professional people, all the elite intelligentsia of the Iranian community outside of Iran? This is a warning to them that, you see, this is what's going to happen to you. And they might have suspected that there was a spy that gave the information as to where their general was going to be, and they just decided to blow up the whole plane because they probably thought that one of those guys was giving the information and heading back to Canada after the general was assassinated. If we look into the list as to who was there, that's going to tell us. That's who they were targeting. This is who the threat is for. It's to threaten Iranians who are going to give information and what they would call traitors to the Iranian regime.
1: It's worth considering, Melanie. I'll grant you that. But we'd have to find, we'd have to listen for more evidence in that regard. And I'm not sure if you heard my interview with Lieutenant Colonel Robert McGinnis.
3: I'm washing dishes.
1: Okay. I asked him that very question, you know, whether it was possible. And he just doesn't see the evidence for that.
3: Well, he could be also saying that. Well, to me, he might be saying that because they're allowing Iran to get away with this one mass murder that they've created against the expatriates, because he doesn't want America to be involved and blamed for anything, and they want to now go into peace and negotiations. So America and American interests cannot say, listen, we know that you were targeting somebody on that plane that gave us the information, because that would give it away. That would give it away where they got all their information and their spy information as to where this general was going to be.
1: Oh, they didn't need that kind of spy information from an Iranian.
3: I think somebody on the plane was an
1: informant. Worth considering, Melanie. Yeah, it's worth considering.
3: Blessed year.
1: Same to you, Melanie.
3: Thank you.
1: I'm going to, you know, as strange as it may sound, I'm going to take the commander of the IRGC at his word on this until further evidence proves otherwise. And I actually, maybe I'm naive, maybe I'm being deceived, but the IRGC commander, who ultimately, you know, the buck stops here, he's responsible. He said, I wish I could die. He feels so horrible about it. He says, I wish I could die. I don't know. There was a real, more than a glimmer of humanity there. So I know it's tempting. And there's maybe an urge to want to demonize, and Lord knows there's enough there to demonize. But in this case, I think, the situation is on simmer now. Do we really want to bring it up to a boil and risk it boiling over again? So let's wait and see. It is a couple of things that are rather interesting. One, the Iraqi president, maybe a week before the Iranian shot down the airliner, talked about the 1988 shooting down of the Iranian airliner by the U.S., which was an accident. And let me say, for the record, that so far the Iraqi response, in particular the IRGC commander's response, I wish I could die, was much better than George Herbert Walker's response. I don't know if you recall his response after that horrible, horrible accident. He said, I will not apologize for America. Yikes. Holy smokes. So let's see. Earl is in Oakville this morning. Good morning, Earl. Welcome to the Conspiracy Show.
4: Hi, Richard. After listening to you speak, I have to think about it, and I think you're right. Maybe it was an accident. It's just that they shouldn't have been there in that airspace at the time, you know?
1: It could have been an accident. Well, absolutely. There's so many questions. If it was an accident, number one, why wasn't, as Lieutenant Colonel Bob McGinnis just explained, why wasn't the IRGC, this is the Iranian Revolutionary Guard, why weren't they in command, or why weren't they in constant contact? They're so close to the airport.
4: Yeah.
1: Why weren't they in contact with the civil air authorities saying, you know, who's taking off? Who's landing? Which speaks to incredible ineptitude, obviously, with such tragic results.
4: Yeah.
1: And also, as he points out, it shows just how weak the air defense system is in Iran.
4: Yeah. Oh, yeah. You take care, Richard.
1: Earl, thank you. All the best. Happy New Year.
4: Bye.
1: Let's say hello to John, who's checking in from Pittsburgh. John, good morning.
5: Hi, Richard.
1: Welcome to the Conspiracy Show. How are you?
5: Good, thanks. You?
1: Terrific. I have to say, I'm very impressed with your city, if I could just take a moment.
5: Well,
1: I took the boys to Pittsburgh. I took the boys to Pittsburgh this past spring as part of our little baseball tour. My first time there. What a job you people have done. Just a fabulous city.
5: Well, thank you very much. I like it too. And it's very livable, they say. So it's announced. Hello?
1: Yeah. What's on your mind, John?
5: Yes. Years ago, Richard, you had an incident, a show on about a vampire that was running through England.
1: Oh, yes. The Highgate Vampire. Yes.
5: Okay. What was that about, please, again?
1: Well, back in the late 60s, true story, 1968, I believe, in Highgate Cemetery, which is in a district of London, there was a series of incidents over a course of several nights. Several animals inside the cemetery, and there were several houses that backed, or there's kind of a neighborhood that backs onto the cemetery. People were finding animals, foxes, and dogs, and so forth, completely drained of their blood. And then there was several witnesses who, when they passed by the gates of the cemetery, they claimed to have seen some strange figure with pale skin and glowing eyes. And people started to, to panic a little bit. Then there was a woman whose house was adjacent to the Highgate Cemetery. She claimed that she'd been attacked by some figure in her bedroom. And so people started to put all this together, and all of a sudden you had this hysteria, if I can use that term, taking over, and like a scene out of a Hammer film, Dracula with Christopher Lee, people started marching on the cemetery with torches and so forth, climbing the fence, looking for this, whoever this was responsible. And so it became known as the Highgate Vampire. And then I went to England to investigate, and I met a gentleman who's kind of at the center of this whole legend, because parts of it are, there's some truth to it, but there's also a lot of speculation and legend. This was a gentleman, Archbishop, whose name escapes me now. He claimed to be a descendant of Lord Byron. Anyway, he claimed to have slayed the vampire in Highgate Cemetery. And so I went to his home and I interviewed him, and it was a remarkable story. And in any case, he claimed that he found the he went down into the sort of the, I guess the mausoleums or underground, and found the coffin containing the vampire, and killed the vampire.
4: Wow.
1: Yeah, if you're interested in if you go onto YouTube, most of those episodes for my TV show, The Conspiracy Show, are up there on YouTube. 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
1: Yeah, let me just, while I've got you live on the line here, I'm gonna type it up right here. The Conspiracy Show, just to make sure I'm not putting you on the wrong track. This is not
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1: 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Let's see, try.com. .ca, what's happening here? The Conspiracy Show. Oh, isn't that funny? 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
5: Okay, excellent.
1: All right.
5: Well, happy
1: thanks
5: birthday,
1: for checking,
5: Richard. Great show. Listen to you when I can and get you in the area here.
1: Oh, it's terrific. Are you listening on 740?
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1: that?
5: To Ziggy and Frank Proctor, and yes.
1: Well, that's the power of what we call a clear channel license. It's 740, AM 740, the largest
5: Love
1: broadcast
5: it.
1: Footprint in North America.
5: Love it.
1: All right, my friend. Thanks for checking
5: thanks,
1: in from Pittsburgh.
5: Richard.
1: All the best.
5: Uh-huh.
1: 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I thought we would go to the YouTube live stream chat and take a couple of questions. And You Betcha, who joins us every week without fail, You Betcha says, happy birthday, Richard. You don't look a day older than 30. All right. Thank you. You Betcha. The check is in the mail. Duchess 80. Oh, Duchess 80. Is she new? Are you new, Duchess 80? I don't remember seeing you in the chat before. She says, ask him, Richard, if he thinks the general was the mastermind of the Benghazi riot and subsequent murder of Ambassador Stevens. Great question. Great question. I wish I'd known that earlier, and I would have asked Lieutenant Colonel Bob McGinnis that question. To what extent was Suleiman involved in Benghazi and the death of the murder of Ambassador Stevens? All right. And then You Betcha's back again. What's your take on this Amber Alert given this false alarm this morning? Wow. For those of you who are outside the Greater Toronto area, many of us on our smartphones received this Amber Alert. Luckily, I had my phone muted, but those who didn't got a startling early morning wake up, and this was from the Darlington nuclear plant, and it turned out to be a false alarm. And we actually know someone who works at Darlington, or Pickering. Anyway, it was a mistake. It was an accident. But now I'm hearing, the rumor mill again. There's no evidence for this. I'm just saying what's out there in the social media world and so forth, that somehow the Iranians hacked into it. I've not seen any evidence of that. However, we'll wait and see. But no, there's nothing happening at Darlington. Nuclear power remains safe. And just a quick aside on nuclear power. I know, you know, I've talked in the past about Fukushima and Chernobyl and so forth, but by and large, no question, nuclear power has proven to be the safest form of energy ever in history. I don't know why the climate alarmists, on the one hand, are saying, don't, you know, you have to stop using fossil fuel. And then we say, okay, fine. How about nuclear? That's been proven to be successful. No, you can't do that either. Oh, so we're to rely then on wind and solar. We're gonna freeze. Do you know how many millions of people would perish every year without fossil fuels? Which leads me to the conclusion that climate change is not the existential threat. It's climate alarmists. Let's say hi to Mike in Mississauga. Mike, good morning.
7: Hi there, Richard. How are you?
1: I'm well. Yourself?
7: Not bad, thank you. Great show as always. Great topics and great work on filling it coast to coast. Really great. I'll keep this quite short. I was listening a little bit off and on the Roy Green show today on 6:40 a.m. and same topic. And he had a gentleman on, an official, who mentioned that on this particular flight that the Ukrainian plane took, there was exactly several flights, exact same pattern and flight that they all know their protocol and were taken prior to the Ukrainian flight. And something called, I think, the FDM or whatnot. It's a flight path that the pilots take and all the rest of it. So when I heard that, I thought to myself, those first seven flights that got through before the Ukraine flight, was there at least one American on board? Because Trump said one American casualty, one structure, we're going to come very hard down on the Iran nation. So I was just wondering if once they comb and peel back the onions and they find out from those first seven flights if there was at least one American on that flight, and then they found out that on the eighth flight there were no Americans, that might have been the target. That's what I thought about.
1: Ah, like, that's interesting. Funny. Well, then that demands, you know, more investigation, Mike. So thank you for bringing that to our attention, which would, you know, suggest the possibility that it might have been deliberate. Got to go to a break, Mike, but thank you for that update.
7: Much,
1: all right, all the best. Back with more open lines here on The Conspiracy Show. Don't go away.
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1: Hey, welcome back. Open lines. Geez, you know, another year older and I'm starting to lose it already. Final glide pattern. a couple of corrections. First of all, I gave you a programming note and I gave you the wrong programming that's coming up next week. It's not Andy Thomas on conspiracies. That will be Sunday, January 26th. That's in 2 weeks. And that'll be for the full 2 hours. He's the author of, he's a British author, very well known in this arena over there. Conspiracies, the facts, the theories, the evidence. That's in 2 weeks. Next week, it'll be author Dylan Howard. And he's written a book on Jeffrey Epstein called Dead Men Don't Lie. That's the first hour. Dylan Howard next week on Jeffrey Epstein, Dead Men Don't Lie. That's item number one on the programming side. The other one is John from Pittsburgh called in earlier, and I was trying to direct him to where he could find an old TV episode I did on the Highgate Vampire. And the website for the TV show is still up and available. This is for The Conspiracy Show, the TV show, not to be confused with this radio program. And it's theconspiracyshow.com, theconspiracyshow.com. And if you go there and just click on episodes, and you'll see the vampire episode is season 1, episode 12. And underneath it says view. Just click on it and you can watch it right there on YouTube. It'll take you right there. Okay, John in Pittsburgh. Hope that helps. And for all of you fans of the my old TV show, seasons 1, 2, and 3, all available. Oh, and season 4. Just seasons 1, 2, and 3 so far. 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There you go. All right. Let's see. Who is up next? Tim is in Newmarket. Tim, good morning. Yeah. Welcome to The Conspiracy Show.
8: I'm a first-time caller.
1: Hey, welcome aboard. Thank you.
8: Okay, I would like to talk about the passing of one of the greatest Canadians of all time, and that is Neil Peart of Rush. He was
1: yes.
8: my idol. I've seen him 13 times, and I've been in the music business for over 40 years. And my heart is very heavy, as is all the Rush fans. And, of course, the Lee family, the Lifeson family, the Peart family, the
1: yes.
8: Underlinger family, which is the lighting director for Rush. And this guy was just synonymous with excellence in everything he did. I watched him with binoculars. I seen this guy drum, and I've seen some of the best drummers in the world in my 60 years of living. And I can't tell you how sad I am, and the people of Newmarket and Canada and all around the world that had the pleasure of being exposed to the band Rush and the awesome, awesome drumming and lyricist abilities of Mr. Neil Peart.
1: Yes. Admittedly, I was not a huge Rush fan. When I was in high school, I had a couple of friends that were huge Rush fans, like yourself. One in particular, Paul, if you're listening in Brantford, Paul Bund, has a shrine in his house, and he would travel around like the Deadheads used to, following the Grateful Dead. He would follow a Rush around and see them wherever and whenever he could. And when I would go to a house party, and if he was in charge of the turntable, he'd have Two Hemispheres on there playing Moving Pictures and all of their albums. Even though I was not a huge fan, I could certainly appreciate and admire and respect the technical acumen of this gentleman. And my understanding is that Neil Peart, I mean, just the drum kit was immense. The physicality involved in playing that huge drum kit, the amount of energy and strength that would be required, he must have been absolutely exhausted and drained and in pain after every show.

0: like you said, acumen and timing. And like he used to throw the drumsticks 15, 20 feet in the air from a sitting position, you know, and catch it. And I used to watch him with binoculars, and there was no like a laughing face or, you know, this guy was deadly serious. And I know that people all over Canada and are at this point very heartbroken, and we really lost a true superstar as a person and as a Canadian. And I
1: agree. Eternal be his memory.
0: And always, it will never die as long as I'm alive, and as long as there's people that want to do the air drumming. Like, people would air drum at the concerts.
1: So I'll bet. Yeah, he was a drummer's drummer. Some guitarists are, you know, they're considered a guitarist, as you say, because they're appreciated by fellow musicians. One of the things I also learned about Neil Peart, not surprisingly, was, you know, he was influenced by the jazz drummers like Gene Krupa and Buddy Rich. And you could tell. Because he brought that to the fore with, even though, you know, he's playing in this amazing prog rock band,
0: exactly.
1: he infused, you know, Krupa and all of these jazz drummers from the past.
0: Now, Buddy Rich, this is the type of guy Buddy Rich was. He had open heart surgery and was told never to drum again, and he played Ontario Place 6 months after open heart surgery. And I watched the show, and he had a big, thick sweater on. Now, could you imagine the heat from the lights? And the
1: I couldn't imagine.
0: You know, yeah.
1: I do remember. I remember as a young boy watching Buddy Rich on The Tonight Show.
0: Right.
1: And he was a funny guy, too. He'd come, he'd sit down,
0: of course,
1: would joke, he would tell stories.
0: Karate.
1: And then he'd walk over to the drum kit on the band, and I was just mesmerized by his ability. And yet, you're right, the sweat pouring down. And he was in his late 70s at that time.
0: Yes.
1: Just the conditioning
0: it's quite
1: of the drummer.
0: It's an instrument to play. And in Canada, for some reason, we have the best musicians, and they're treated not very well by the government or not very well by the people, really, until they're gone or they have to work so hard to get somewhere, and I would like to see that hopefully change for the younger musicians coming up the pipe, because it's very hard, and it's a very hard, you know, like AC/DC says, it's a long way to the top if you want to rock and roll, and I've been trying a long, long time, but
2: I like
0: basically,
2: this guy,
0: I appreciate you listening to me, and long live Neil Peart, and long live Getty and Alex, and all the fans. God bless Neil.
1: Tim, thank you so much.
0: Thanks.
1: You've brought Neil Peart closer to the heart. All right.
0: Sure.
1: Do we have time for one more Owen back in studio before we break? I got one time. Well, Owen says yes, so let's go for it. Tony's in Toronto. Good morning, Tony.
3: Good morning. I want to just talk about Iran, and I hope that the recent events and the tragedy won't lead to reestablishment of diplomatic relationship between Canada and Iran again. There are people, I understand, that are actually drooling to see that happen. I hope that that will never happen. That's all I want.
1: You mean you're hoping that this airliner being shot down doesn't lead to Canada severing diplomatic ties,
3: event,
1: if I'm hearing you correctly.
3: And the now that the Canadian consulars are trying to get to Iran, and it won't lead to reopening of the Iranian embassy in Canada and vice versa.
1: Reopening. Don't we have diplomatic relations with Iran?
3: No, we don't.
1: We don't?
3: No.
1: All right.
3: Yeah, Harper so rightfully cut it off. And I'm sure that liberals are some of them, actually, at least, are drooling for that moment to undo what Harper did. And that's a disservice to the Iranian people.

0: Canadian interest. That's all I want to say.
1: Tony, may I ask, are you from Iran?
0: Yes.
1: You are. When did you leave?
0: When
1: did you come to Canada? Yes, when did you come to Canada?
0: Around 86.
1: So 7 years after the revolution?
0: Yes.
1: How did you get out?
0: Oh, well, it's a long story, and I'm a last caller. It's I had to get to the border and then I actually fled. That's all.
1: Tony, can I get you to hold on? Because I'd like to talk to you for some. Would you hold on during the break?
0: Yeah, sure.
1: Thank you so much. Tony, expat from Iran who escaped in 1986, and we'll chat some more on the other side. The Conspiracy Show, open lines, get on board. 416-360-0740, toll free from out of town, 1-866-740-4740.
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0: Welcome back. Tony is with us. He held on during the break. Tony escaped Iran in 1986, 7 years after the Islamic Revolution, found his way to Canada. And as Tony correctly pointed out, something I wasn't aware of, and that is that we have not had formal diplomatic relations with Iran since 2012. For some reason, I was under the mistaken impression that after the Iran nuclear agreement in the summer of 2015, that we reinstated diplomatic relations, but that's not true. What we did do was we lifted most of the economic sanctions against Iran. Tony is back with us. Tony, you somehow made it to the border and were able to make it to Canada.
1: Yes.
0: Are you still with us? Right.
1: Yes.
0: And what else can you tell us about your struggle to get here?
1: Oh, well, back then, there was a, under Maroney, there was a program called Iranian Special Program, which was designed to attract those who have some qualification. It's not that I'm saying that I was qualified enough or I was better than the rest. No. There was some criteria set up, and Canadian embassy in neighboring countries, such as, in my case, Turkey, would accept applications for Iranians to come to Canada.
0: And right.
1: From that route, I that was the path that I took.
0: And do you still have family in Iran?
1: My family are diminishing as to the age. My parents have died, and distant families I have, not very the close families. No.
0: No, but I mean, do you have contact with anyone in Iran?
1: Oh yes, of course, yes.
0: And what do they tell you, for example, right now on the ground with the student protesting and the 1,500 protesters that have been killed? What is your sense of the situation, the domestic political scene in Iran? Is there any chance that there will be a huge uprising and that the mullahs will be forced to flee the country?
1: Oh, yes. The whole thing is very ready for a final uprising. It all depends on a foreign understanding, not necessarily foreign aid or intervention. Intervention is the very last thing that Iranian people want. During Obama's administration, there was a green movement, if you remember.
0: Yes.
1: And Obama didn't move, didn't do anything for those who participated in that uprising. That opportunity was lost during Obama time. And we hope.
0: What could President Trump do if the people of Iran decide once again to take to the streets en masse?
1: Mm-hmm.
0: What could the Trump administration do to assist them short of, you know, military aid?
1: Oh, well, this is the thing. The sanctions have to be meaningful. And it's number one. Number two is he has to make sure that he put ultimate pressure on Iranian agents who have been deployed outside in North America in huge numbers. The name of your show is Conspiracy Thing, and if I say that there are sleeper cells in Canada, you say, oh, this guy is talking.
0: Oh, no, I have no doubt, Tony. Mm-hmm. I have no doubt. Mm-hmm. Mm-hmm. I have no doubt that there are sleeper cells here.
1: So the first sign he has to show is to kick out those people who are sent by the government, and presently they live and work in the United States. They hold high positions, academics and businessmen, and they are fully connected to the government of Iran. That's the first thing that he has to do. He has to.
0: Okay. Tony, I have about a minute here, so I want to ask you a couple of quick questions. One, okay. How did you feel when you saw here in Toronto Iranians protesting, or Iranian Canadians, and not only just Iranian Canadians, other Canadians protesting at the U.S. Embassy for the targeting of Soleimani?
1: I'm telling you, I don't know about the other nationals, but the ones the Iranians, those Iranians who go and oppose these things, these are the ones that I'm talking about. Those are the ones that they have received the order from Tehran to show up. Those are the ones. And this is my thing. Liberals don't have the guts to do anything about those people. There are liberals who are drooling to go soft on Iran and Iranian
0: Tony,
1: regime.
0: Yes. Tony, I thank you for calling in. I appreciate it.
1: You took me. Bye-bye.
0: All right. Great call. We'll take one final timeout, come back, and I'll continue to take your calls until we decide to dim the lights here and say goodnight for another week. Stay with us right here on The Conspiracy Show. My name is Richard Serrett.
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0: Welcome back. Let's go to Richmond, Virginia and say hi to Gabriel. Gabriel, welcome aboard.
3: Hello, Richard. Can you hear me clearly?
0: I can. How are you picking us up tonight?
3: I just like to check out the AM radio stations and see what's going on, but I was very curious to know what which show was about when I heard about conspiracy theories.
0: Oh, so you're listening to us on AM 740?
3: Yes, I am.
0: Way down in Virginia. There you go. Earlier we heard from Pittsburgh. It's always nice to hear, you know, how far the signal is extending and how are we coming in down there?
3: It's okay. I decided I'd go onto the website as well so I could stream it.
0: There you go. All right, Gabriel, what's on your mind tonight?
3: Well, I'm just curious to know, maybe I could ask you a couple questions about it, maybe get your opinion. I kind of wanted to go back to the subject of climate change, if that was all right.
0: Sure.
3: Yeah, so I'm just curious to know if it seems that we're getting, you know, in all these different forms of media, you know, super big example, you know, being TED Talks. I've seen it dominating that YouTube channel, all these TED Talks about climate change, as well as, you know, I don't know if you've looked into the IPCC report, which was released
0: Yes.
3: by the United Nations, the Intergovernmental Panel on Climate Change. I'm
0: Right.
3: just wondering if of all of these, and I understand that you were saying that the real problem is the climate alarmist as opposed to the, you know, issue of climate change itself. I'm just wondering what your opinion would be. I mean, all these sources of authority seem to be telling us that there is a very significant issue that's happening. And it, you know, to me, you know, from what I've seen and just what I've observed, it seems to be that the real conspiracy is that we've had this information for such a long time and have failed to act on it. And, you know, it seems like big corporations are, you know, paying a small group of people to spread misinformation or cause, you know, cause confusion or, you know, doubt that climate change is, you know, happening at the rate that it's happening.
0: Well, show me where is the evidence that climate change is happening at this you know, aside from, you know, anecdotal evidence about extreme weather, which is a constant, you know, where is the evidence? Where is the data? If you mentioned the IPCC report, if you go to, I believe it's chapter 9, it says right there, their models, their computer models have been, have demonstrated that they can't project outwards in terms of predicting climate. It's right there in the IPCC report.
3: Well, and I think that the reason for that, and I think that the IPCC report is actually a very conservative report in regards to climate change, because most of the things that you're trying to measure when you're talking about a global scale of events, it's, I mean, you're not able to quantify it with absolute certainty. We're not going to be able to say with a, you know, less than a 1%, you know, range of certainty what's going to happen because it's such a big problem. But there are well-known effects that are being caused by climate change that I feel like are worth, you know, looking into. I mean, I encourage all of your listeners to look into these effects and see, you know, for themselves, the studies that have been done on them. You know, for one example, what I've looked into is like the albedo effect, which is the idea that when the sun is, you know, it's our sun's rays are reflected from the ice and the polar ice caps. So the energy is shot back into the sky because of the white ice, you know, reflecting it back into the atmosphere. But while the ice is being melted, we have darker water as our surface area, which instead is increasing the temperature even more. That's just one of the effects that I find a little alarming.
0: That's the effect of climate. Yes, the climate changes. The question at hand is it anthropogenic climate change? Are we contributing to it? Perhaps. Right. But let me. That's, you mentioned ice. Let me just mention this: the Arctic ice. 6,000 years ago, the Arctic was ice-free. Carbon dioxide levels less than 300 parts per million. How do we explain that?
3: Right. And I understand. But you said if the problem is anthropogenic, and we actually live in the geological age known as the Anthropocene, which I'm looking it up right now in the dictionary, just making sure I say it right. The Anthropocene, the definition is relating or denoting the current geological age viewed as the period during which human activity has become the dominant influence on climate and the environment. So this is actually the geological age that we live in, known as the Anthropocene.
0: Okay, no, that's interesting, but that's called arguing from authority. If I say, well, so-and-so said this, that doesn't mean, you know, that's the case. You know, the other thing that we hear constantly is about the rising ocean levels. I walked into a high school open house. I'm shopping around for a high school for my boys. I walked into the geography department, and they had all these posters on the wall, you know, about all of these islands are going to disappear. And, you know, rising ocean levels, and we've been hearing about this for forever. The ocean levels have been rising at about 2.75 millimeter per year since Abraham Lincoln was president. It's been constant. It's been predictable. It's been slow and steady. There's no evidence, you know, that the ocean levels are rising at an alarming rate. None whatsoever. And I have yet to see any evidence that carbon dioxide is driving temperature. None. I mean, if anything, it seems to be, if you look at the geological record, it seems to be a lagging indicator. We see periods when the temperature goes up, then carbon dioxide levels rise, rather than the other way around. So we haven't even figured that out, as far as I'm concerned, as far as I can tell, looking at the data. I've yet to see any evidence that proves carbon dioxide drives temperature, and that's the key. Until they can show that, I don't think it's worth spending trillions of dollars shutting down entire industries, putting millions of people's lives at risk. What's killing, you know, millions of people? We have Greta Thunberg saying, oh, you know, millions of people are dying because of climate change. No, millions of people are dying every year around the world because of energy poverty, because they can't heat their homes with affordable and safe, you know, oil furnaces and natural gas. What are they using? They're burning dung and wood inside their houses, and they're dying from you know, from respiratory ailments. 4 million people a year die from energy poverty. That is the problem. Africa, look what's happening in that. We could lift Africa, or Africans could lift themselves out of poverty if they had the advantages of an industrial revolution, if they had access to cheap, affordable energy. That's what's putting lives at risk, not climate change. It's denying technology to people that need it.
3: I'm curious to know, I'll ask you, would you happen to know, I mean, how much oil is there left to use? Is it even a viable source of energy that we would be able to cultivate for a sustainable amount of time?
0: Well, I don't know, but, you know, I'm not saying that we're going to be on oil for the rest of our lives. We certainly, yes, I'm all for looking for other sources of energy. Nuclear. We're shutting down nuclear plants at our peril. We shut them down in this province at our peril. Why aren't we looking at nuclear energy? Why are the environmentalists so dead set against nuclear, and yet we can't have fossil fuels? Imagine, you know, what would happen in a climate like North America without access to fossil fuels? And they want to shut all of that down by what, 2030? It's a pipe dream. It's never going to happen.
3: And I completely agree with you. That's why I'm trying to get to the bottom of this and really understand the situation at hand, because I feel, you know, either way, whichever way you look at it, I mean, I don't think that it would not be an easy change. I'm 100% in agreement with you. I mean, we're talking about a complete change in the lives of, I'm sure, you know, the entire Canadian population, as well as the American population, if we were to, you know, change our reliance from fossil fuels to another form of energy. I'm in complete agreement with that.
0: It would be cataclysmic. It would be cataclysmic. And the key to all this, because it's not about the climate, it's not about the environment, it's about control. Their solution is give us the authority and we'll solve the problem. When has government ever solved a problem? In Canada, they sell marijuana and they're losing money. Only a government could sell drugs and lose money. Are we really going to trust them to solve our energy problems? Gabriel, apologies. I got to run. We're out of time. Great hearing from you. I hope you'll call again and we can continue this conversation.
3: Thank you, Richard. You have a good night.
0: All the best. All right. My thanks to Owen and Ryan and to all of you for listening. Back next week with a brand new program. We'll talk Jeffrey Epstein with an author who's written a book called Dead Men Don't Lie. In the meantime, don't be afraid. There's nothing concealed that won't be revealed and nothing hidden that won't be made known. What you hear in the dark, speak in the light. What I say in a whisper, proclaim from the housetops. Move over, Aphrodite. I'm coming home. Good night.
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0: 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Today is December 5th. My gosh, the year is just flying by. It's just incredible as just to see how the months just and the seasons just fly by. The summers fly. Oh boy, how do they fly? International warnings as Trump delays Jerusalem decision. This is going to be huge. If he actually decides to do this and create and make Jerusalem the capital of Israel, which, you know, Benjamin Netanyahu has stated endless times that Jerusalem is the eternal capital of Israel. So when we go back to the biblical prophetic narrative, we see that Jerusalem is mentioned hundreds of times throughout the biblical narrative from Genesis to the book of Revelation. Jerusalem is never once mentioned in the Quran. It's political. This whole thing is political. The idea that in many Arab states, for instance, Hamas and Hezbollah, Israel has no right to the land at all. Now, before you get on your high horse here, let me give you a quick history lesson, because most people listening to the show have never heard this before. And so unless we know how we arrived at the present state, then we don't understand the implications and the nuances that were created that were made, let's say, 100 years ago, pretty much 100 years ago, that led to what we have today. It all starts in 1917. World War I is raging. World War I is raging. At the same time World War I is raging, the Balfour Declaration is being sort of dreamed up in the halls of power in Great Britain. At the same time that World War I is raging, Turkish Empire under the Ottoman Turks, which has gone on for about 400 years, controls all of the Middle East that we know today, pretty much. And I'll get to that in a second. The Ottoman Empire was vast, and they sided with Germany in World War I. That's mistake number one, because the Germans lost. And when they lost, the English and the French came into what was then the Ottoman Empire and broke it up. And they created, out of the Ottoman Empire, the modern nations as we know today of, drum roll please, Iraq, Syria, Lebanon, Palestine, Jordan. Egypt was not a nation. Later on, Egypt got its independence. That's the reality. That's the reality of the situation. And at the time, the Balfour Declaration was to carve out a piece of land for the Jews, to go back to Israel, which was their ancient homeland, and carve out this little piece of property as a nation for the Jewish people. Now, there's prophecies which talk about this, which have been written thousands of years ago. Can a nation be born in a day? And in the latter days, in the end times, I will gather you back from the four corners of the earth and establish you in your ancient homeland, never to be removed again. So we know that that's happened, okay? But what amazes me is at that time, there was none of a tension that we see when all this was going on, when Palestine was given over to, you know, to the Jews and the Arabs. In fact, the actual state was much, much larger, the state of Israel, the land grant from the Balfour Declaration, and when the Brits and the French came in at the end of World War I, was much larger than present-day Israel is today. So that starts this whole train rolling. And I have a pamphlet from Jerusalem. I think it's like 1924. And in that, the Grand Mufti of Jerusalem states unequivocally that the Temple Mount was built by Solomon and has always been a relic of the Jews. That's what he states in 1924. Today, all that's been switched around and turned around to, no. The Jews had nothing to do with the temple. It was built by Muslims. So everything is turned around. The fact that Hamas and Hezbollah refuse even one grain of sand to the Israelis tells you the mindset which is going on. The fact that there's been war after war after war against this little tiny state of people should speak volumes. And people go, well, you know, it's apartheid and all this other stuff. Well, okay, if that's apartheid, let's go to Iran. How many Jews are in Iran? How many Jews are in Saudi Arabia? And by the way, can you have a Christian church in Saudi Arabia? No, you can't. So, you know, we've got to look around to some of the other nations in the area that point their finger to Israel, and yet they're guilty of just, in my opinion, far greater crimes than Israel is. And what I mean by that is this. an Arab citizen in Israel that is an Israeli citizen enjoys the same rights as a regular Israeli. So, I mean, where's this huge discrepancy? So the fact that Trump is just saying what everybody already knows, that Jerusalem is the capital of Israel, and this is the red line, and there's going to be war. Well, wait a minute. You know, nobody's going to do anything. All they're going to do is put up a sign, and the embassy, which is already in Jerusalem, to the best of my knowledge, and this is the embassy, the official embassy of the United States of America, recognizing Jerusalem as the eternal capital of Israel. So you really think the Arabs are going to go to war over that? No, they're not going to. They're not stupid. They're not going to do anything. But the bottom line is Hamas and Hezbollah will ramp up the terrorist attack just like they did in a few years back when the rockets come over and all this other stuff. And at some point, there is going to be a war because there's got to be a war because Hezbollah's got 150,000 plus rockets all aimed at Israel. They have a sworn enemy of Israel. In their charter, their whole goal in life is to overthrow the Israeli population, kill as many Jews as possible. So we got to look at the whole picture. And the fact that Iraq and Lebanon and Syria and Jordan were all given and created countries and given to those people by the Brits and the French, that's always overlooked. So if we're going to go back, people go, we got to go back to the 1967 borders. No. Let's really go back, okay? Let's go back before these modern nations were actually drawn up. If we're not going to allow Israel to occupy its ancient homeland, and they go back, basically 4,000 years, then let's hand back the territories of Iraq and Lebanon and Syria and Jordan back to the Ottoman Empire. That's what we need to do, and then we'll make sure Egypt does not have its independence either, because that's really the fair thing to do. So no one ever talks about the fact that these modern nations were just created out of thin air by the Brits and the French. They just point to Israel. So that's what's really going on. I want to move on. I don't want to beat the drum too much on this, but fires in my backyard, yeah. they're very close. They're numerous. The winds have not abated. We are on red alert here. Just so you guys know, I was going to take a vacation. My wife and I, we haven't been any place in a year. We've been running ragged. We just got back from my mother's memorial in New Jersey. We landed last night. I had flu-like symptoms. I kind of shook it off. That was good. But tomorrow we were supposed to go up to Lake Tahoe on a six-night, seven-day ski vacation. I don't know whether we can even get up there now because the I-5 is closed because of the fire. So we're kind of playing it by the hour here. I've seen this, the canyon I live in, I have seen it completely burn down to the ground in 1985, the 85 fire. It looked like an A-bomb hit the place. We had no electricity, no power here at all, no phone lines for 2 weeks, give you an idea. And we almost lost the houses, but the fire truck pulled in and that's how we pulled it out. This wall of fire, I remember when the fire hit, I was down working on Point Doom, which is about 15 minutes from the house. And I looked up and I saw the plume of smoke and I said, that looks like it's very close to where I live. And I left and I got up here. And sure enough, the fire had crested the ridge. I actually have photographs of that somewhere. The fire had crested the ridge. The winds were blowing 40 to 50 miles an hour, gusts even up to 60 or 70 miles an hour. And it was absolutely unbelievable. And when the fire came at us, it was a fireball. I remember standing in front of the house, pressed up against the stucco wall. There were several firemen next to me. There was a little rabbit next to me, a wild rabbit. And I looked to my left like this, and this wall of flame shot by horizontally because of the winds, horizontal flame. And when the fireball finally passed over, both the house and the studio were on fire, and we put those out with the hoses and from the fire truck, and I held the hose and put out my own fire. Hello. And I had a little wood shop in the back that was completely gone in less than 5 minutes, just ashes, completely obliterated. It just basically blew up from the fire. So this stuff is nasty. And we had a woman that was head of the agency that took care of my mom when she was living with us. And and her name was Wendy Hansen. And Wendy got rid of her business after my mom. In fact, my mom was her last Last Patient. And Wendy was just incredible, as was Justine. But Wendy bought a 40-acre farm, working farm, up in Santa Paula. And it's a working avocado farm and lemons, and 5,000-square-foot house, outbuildings, the whole nine yards. She called me this afternoon. She lost it in the fire, lost everything. And part of the avocado orchard is completely gone. So that's really close to home. And we've invited her and her family to stay with us, whether we go up to Tahoe or not. Obviously, if we go up, the house will be empty, so she's more than welcome to stay here. That's how close to home the fires are. We're on red alert. What can I tell you? We're on red alert. I want to get into the Venezuela thing. Maduro is now announcing the petrocurrency backed by gold, oil, and diamonds. So he's moving away from the petrodollar and siding with BRICS. The BRICS nations of Brazil, Russia, India, China, and South Africa are all coalescing together to move the global currency from the U.S. petrodollar. Oil is sold in petrodollars, in U.S. dollars. And if they do that, if they actually succeed in doing that, I believe it would collapse the economy. But so far, they haven't succeeded in doing that, and oil is still traded with the petrodollar, with the U.S. dollar. So Maduro is now basically giving us the middle finger salute by doing this. In my opinion, this is what got Saddam Hussein whacked. He dealt his oil in euros. He was trading euros for his oil. You can't do that. And I think that's why we went in and got it and whacked Saddam. And we got some of the rights to the oil. I mean, follow the money. It's interesting. I talked about this last week, the whole purge going on in Saudi Arabia, which is, by the way, now a media blackout. We don't hear a word one about it. We know that there was a major purge, a major coup. The king stepped down. People were rounded up. I mean, I get all this, right? But what's amazing here is that is that we haven't heard word one in the last week. And I got distracted here because my guest for the bottom of the hour, Tony Kale, is trying to come on here, and I will Skype him. So anyway, I digress. But it just amazes me how we hear nothing. But all that to say that follow the money. Follow the money. All these princes and royalty that were skimming off the top and taking money, the bakshish, the payoffs, and everything else, let's see how far back it goes. Let's see if there's a connection back to the USA. Let's see if we have past administrations, including both Bush administrations and the Clintons, whether there's collusion there. And, of course, I have no idea. So it'll be very interesting to see what happens with all this and where it goes. Moving on, volcanic activity. The volcanic activity in Bali, they're already talking about nuclear winter, that if this thing blows again, a bigger ash cloud could go up. My concern is the Bartabunga. That is an Iceland. That is a super caldera. It's a super volcano. It's had a lot of earthquakes, and then it, you know, kind of acts up, and then it dies down. Thank God it dies down. I'm not sitting here rooting for volcanic activity. Please don't mistake, you know, in any way, shape, or form, but that's what I'm rooting for, because I'm not. But the Bartabunga is a super caldera, a super volcano, as is Yellowstone. And quite frankly, you know, depending on who you talk to, it's going to blow. Oh, it's not going to blow. So who do we believe? Just like Yellowstone. Is it going to blow soon? Or is this just normal? And I have no idea. I'm not a volcanologist. So I watch this stuff. I am concerned with the Bali volcano activity and the ash cloud that went up. If there's a larger eruption and a bigger ash cloud, that certainly can affect. That's climate change. That's climate change in ways that all the carbon footprints in all the countries in the world don't hold a candle to. One volcano like that sets up enough ash to completely dim the skies and turn summer into a very cold fall, perpetual fall, where there is no summer, where the crops don't ripen and things, the fruits don't ripen. So that's kind of what we're looking at. And also, changing again here, the whole idea of Pedogate, we keep hearing about it. We know that it seems to exist, and yet it goes off the record. It goes off the radar, I should say. So we've got other witnesses who have come on the record talking about East Coast trafficking. We know that human trafficking is prevalent. I would hope that there are hundreds of arrests at this year's Super Bowl, because the human trafficking that goes on in the Super Bowls is through the roof. according to my research. And we're going to bring on our special guest tonight, Tony Kail, who is an expert in narco cults. He will be talking about the rise of Santa Muerte, the goddess of death in Mexico and Central America. He's written a book, Narco Cults, Understanding the Use of Afro-Caribbean and Mexican Religious Cultures in the Drug Wars. Tony is like the go-to guy. He's an expert in this. It's absolutely hands-on, and you're going to want to stick around for that because I think you'll find that absolutely incredible. So we'll be talking about a variety of subjects once Tony gets on the record here. I just want to get into something before I go to the break. Islamist plot to kill UK Prime Minister May is thwarted. Isn't that great? So let me ask you something. They get these jihadis who are going to try to kill the Prime Minister there. And what are the repercussions for doing this? First of all, they need to be tried as war criminals. Second of all, the families need to be immediately tried as war criminals. And if there's any complacency with the jihadis, they need to be arrested and prosecuted as war criminals. Anyone who is not, if they're cleared, they need to be sent back to their country of origin. The mosque where the jihadis were under, that mosque needs to be torn down and the money given to charity. That's what needs to be done, because that sends a message to the terrorists that we're not going to do this anymore. And you're not going to come here and pull this kind of nonsense. Watch, they'll do nothing. A little slap on the wrist, and we'll wait another 6 months, and the same thing will happen again. So, folks, let me read you a testimony from our sponsor, Jingoes. And I got to tell you, I say this all the time. This stuff really works. L.A. Marzulli. I quote myself, this stuff really works. We use it around the house all the time. So this is from V, and she goes, I rescue dogs and have a house full. The males mark everything with urine. Hello? The seniors have bladder control issues. I have tried every enzyme product I could find, especially the heavy-duty products. Nothing works as well as Jingoes. I even use it on older stains that the other products couldn't remove. Jingoes has far exceeded my expectations, and I plan to have a supply on hand as more of the dogs get older. My house finally smells fresh again, and for that, I am so grateful. Thank you so much for making this product available to the general public. I've been looking for a product like this for years, folks. You cannot buy this in the stores. The only place to get it is www.buyjingoes.com. They sponsor us, and I'm glad they do, because I got to tell you, and I want to read you this real quickly, the whole thing with YouTube, which is absolutely incredible. Let me see if I can find where this is. Thought you would like to know that YouTube has a new forced advertising, but I find it only coming up with your channel. YouTube is against anyone with a conservative Christian viewpoint, which is what this show is all about, and also politics, prophecy, and the supernatural. Folks, you're listening to New Acceleration Radio. Sorry for the mix-up tonight. I was a little late coming on. We got our producers mixed up, and anyway, all is good, all is well. I'll see you at the other side of the break. Stay tuned. Tony Kail on deck. Thanks for watching.
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0: And we're back, ladies and gentlemen. You're listening to your intrepid host, L.A. Marzulli, right here on KGRA. I got my guest here, Tony Kail, having a little bit of trouble with the video, but that's Tony right there behind me, looking at a very large Mesoamerican artifact. I'm not sure what that is. It looks like a bird head, Tony. But I want to get right into this. You are an expert in narco cults and the cult of Santa Muerte. And I want to get, my first question to you is the narco cult. Specifically, we had Russ Dizdar on last week, and we talked about the murder, the recent murder in Maryland, where the man was ritualistically slaughtered with 100 stab marks. And that's, you know, his hands and feet are cut off. The heart is taken out. All this is ritualistic. And this all traces back to the goddess of death, Santa Muerte, which is really the old Aztec god. Speak to that and tell us what you've uncovered.
2: Well, you know, I guess a couple of ground rules when we talk about this with Santa Muerte. Now, I spent several years studying Santa Muerte and her cult throughout the U.S. and Mexico and many of the Latin American countries. And, you know, we found that there were essentially two faces to Santa Muerte, the first one being that of the of a death spirit, an embodiment of death. And to many Mexicans and to many Latin Americans and now many Americans, this particular image didn't necessarily represent any sort of murder or anything like that, but it simply represented something that was ever present, particularly in Mexico amongst a lot of the cartel activity and daily violence there, but represented death that was an ever present being there.
3: 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Follow the evidence. Question everything.
2: And so we find that many of her followers simply follow her because she is said to give protection and enlightenment to, if you will. Now, the flip side is that, like a lot of symbols that we've seen primarily in Western culture, is the symbol of Santa Muerte has somewhat taken on a very malevolent form by those that are drawn to the fringes, whether it be drug dealers, whether it be sociopaths that decide that she is part of their pantheon of spirits and their sort of their role, their own religion. What's interesting to me is that in doing some research, particularly into some of the narco cults, is we find there's two types of ritualistic activity. We do find those activities that are tied to some sort of spiritual or ideological motivation, such as that we saw among groups, drug cartels like La Familia Michoacana, and later on the Los Caballeros Templarios in Mexico, or the Knights Templar cartel. And these groups would actually perform various rituals using violence in order to appease a particular spirit, or in order to protect themselves spiritually, or to get rid of what they perceived as evil. With the MS-13 related homicide, now we have seen some tied directly to spirituality. In fact, there was one earlier this year in Houston involving the murder of I think she was a 14-year-old. It was a young lady, and this young lady was said to have shown disrespect toward a particular narco saint that was being worshipped by members of the local MS-13 clique. And once she did this, they said that the leader of this group had gone to that particular saint and given a cigarette as an offering, which is a common offering among some of the Latin American folk saints, the offering of tobacco and sometimes alcohol. And it was said that this particular leader said that the image, or he referred to the image as the beast, said that no, the tobacco was not good enough, that the beast needed a soul. And so the members of the group murdered this young lady as an offering to that narco saint. So, what one of the things that I have found fascinating, though, in researching the MS-13 homicides, a dear friend of mine who's been in law enforcement for a number of years and has actually worked a lot of cases involving MS-13, shared with me that a lot of the homicides attributed to the gang don't necessarily have religious significance to the gang. In fact, he had said, you know, when you see multiple stabbings, he said, such as this one, he said, they're actually quite common, you know, something that we don't hear a whole lot about in the news.
0: Sure.
2: But that these multiple stabbings, that there's a number of dynamics involved in this. First of all, the fact that the act of violence is a stabbing is very personal, is very passionate. And when we look at domestic-related homicides outside of street gangs, there's always that element of passion because there's a family connection there. And with MS-13, MS-13 is, albeit very deviant, a family of sorts to members of the gang. And so you have that element of passion there and that element of personal. It's, you know, if you've disrespected our family, now it's personal. If you happen to be from another group, you're not part of our family. And so we're rivals. So it's personal. And then also, many times the multiple stab wounds are a result of multiple individuals being at the scene. You know, if you have two individuals who are going to murder a rival, well, if you've got other members there, they're potential witnesses. And so many times members of the MS-13 cliques will make other members at the scene perform part of the murder. That way they're tied into it and they've got more to lose by going and turning against the group. The common MO that we see among MS-13 homicides dealing with the removal of the heart. Now, we do know that there has been historically some of the different destructive cults through the years tied into to every different kind of religion and spiritual tradition you can think of that is going all the way back to the Aztecs, removing the heart. And we have seen this in some of the cartel-related homicides in Mexico and certainly some ties there to some of the local narco cults. But with MS-13, this officer was sharing with me that the removal of the heart was less about ritualism and more about exerting local control through fear. One of the things that we found with MS-13 is where we continue seeing a lot of occult symbols being used in local graffiti and some of their tattoos, that the meaning behind some of this was, in its earliest inception, MS-13 operated in communities where Catholicism was very, very heavy. And what more of a way to shock and offend and to frighten the locals to invert those symbols used in Catholicism, like a cross or like things relating to symbols of Christ or elements of Christendom. And so it's fascinating. There's a lot of dynamics tied in with these different groups. And, you know, all of this was very much paraphrased by the Facundo Rosas. He was a former Mexican police commissioner. And he said that we're starting to see, now this has been, wow, maybe 10 years ago now,
0: wow,
2: at least, we're starting to see the explosive mixture of spirituality and criminality. And he really did. He heralded in what we see as these narco cults combining both of these elements.
0: Well, let me ask you something. We know that I remember Trump, when he was running for office, you know, stated equivocally, day one, MS-13, we go for them. And that just hasn't happened. Are they really embedded in every city in America? And if so, how concerned should the average citizen be? I mean, how concerned should you and I be even talking about it on this show tonight? Let me put it that way.
2: Well, the presence of MS-13 cannot be denied. And, you know, I know it kind of became as a shock to many people who weren't aware of MS-13, yet alone their presence here in the U.S. But law enforcement officials have been fighting MS-13 for years now. And while we saw it in specific pockets of the United States, we're definitely seeing an increasing population in members of MS-13. And it's not necessarily coming from migrants. We're seeing MS-13 cliques growing and out of what we call hybrid gangs, where you may have someone local who learns about a particular street gang and connects with them and sort of is born a new lineage of the gang. But we know that MS-13, in fact, I was reading an article the other day how members of MS-13 pretty much laughed at the notion that the president and you know, that our country was going to deal with them like school children. Because, you know, one thing we have to keep in mind, whether it's MS-13 or any of the drug cartels, is that we're not talking about Crips and Bloods. We're talking about people many times with military training, and we're talking about people who have almost an endless supply of finances. You know, the branches of the tree are really scary because, you know, what may appear to be a clique of 10 MS-13 gang members may also work in concert with prison gangs and ultimately with drug cartels. You know, we saw a couple of years ago with, you know, we're all familiar with El Chapo.
0: Sure, sure.
2: And, you know, as being the godfather of cartels, if you will. And El Chapo's cartel, the Sinaloa cartel, actually employed several Hell's Angels out of New York to deliver marijuana and cocaine, methamphetamines. And so, you know, the branches are twisting and many. I think MS-13 is definitely a concern, and I think that where perhaps it's not necessarily specific members of the group, it is their associates that are of concern as well. Because, like I said, we've seen these really strange bedfellows, for lack of a better term, with someone in MS-13 connected to, say, someone in a Texas-based, say, the Texas Syndicate, or someone in a Texas-based gang who's also connected to, say, the Sinaloa cartel. So it's these strange bedfellows that become very dangerous as well.
0: How, you know, we know that they're there. They've been there for years, decades, actually. And, I mean, law enforcement knows that they're there. And you would think that there would be an all-out war against this. I mean, you would think that law enforcement would be able to rally the troops and go in and put an end to this. Why hasn't that happened?
2: Well, there's a number of factors there. It's, you know, first of all, sort of an unspoken rule in law enforcement is there's what you know, and then there's what you can prove. You know, if we know that an MS-13 gang member lives down the street, until that gang member commits criminal activity,
0: you can't do it. Sure.
2: There's nothing we can do about that.
0: Right.
2: The other end of that is we're not dealing with, you know, and I think this is a mistake we make, is a lot of times in the media, street gangs are depicted, I like to use the acronym PLUMS. Street gangs are typically depicted as poor, lower class, uneducated male blacks, plums. But that's not the case. In fact, we have some very well-to-do gang members. We have some middle

0: not necessarily against some sort of foreign enemy, but against local authorities and against local communities. And I say all this just to bring it back around that we're not dealing with some uneducated individuals. We're not dealing with individuals who are going to mess up and just, you know, commit acts out in the open. We're dealing with many times very sophisticated networks. And so, you know, again, a lot of these operations take time. And sadly enough, it's like the old adage, you know, you can cut the tail off a snake, another one grows back. Eventually, you just have to cut the head off the snake.
1: Right.
0: Yeah, it's a little more complicated than just knowing where they're at.
1: You know, it's interesting that we talked about, you know, Santa Muerta in the very beginning of the show and how it might it hails back to the ancient Aztec goddess. And is it fair to say, is this a fair statement, that ancient goddess, Santa Muerta, was really worshipped by the Aztecs pre-Columbian? And that, okay, it went sort of underground for a while, but now it's back full force. And that principality in that whole area was never really deposed. It only kind of went underground. And now it's back full force. Is that a fair statement?
0: Well, you know, I think the with Santa Muerta, the cultural development of that particular icon is so diverse. I don't think we can draw it specifically back to the Aztecs alone.
1: Okay.
0: What I can speak to of what you're saying is, as far as there being a culture of bloodlust and a culture of violence and a culture of this primal violence in Mexico, maybe not even Santa Muerta herself as far as the narco cults that rally around her, but a lot of the different narco cults, a lot of the different cartels. We're seeing cartels like the infamous Los Zetas.
1: Sure.
0: Los Zetas actually have training camps where they teach members of the group how to offer up rivals to Santa Muerta and to various principles that they teach. They've actually discovered training camps where they're taught how to dismember and to place rivals in vats of acid to get rid of their bodies as offerings. So to speak to that, I think that the bloodlust, I think that the violence is continuing, and I think definitely the cartels are definitely feeding this.
1: So, you know, we talk about, I mean, this to a lot of people, I mean, it's a very, very, very dark and foreboding subject. And I mean, I totally get it. It's, you know, it's definitely bizarre. And it's most people don't venture into this and think about it. And yet it exists in every city in the United States. There's certain areas that you just can't go. And a lot of this is kept from the public because the police departments, law enforcement, won't advertise it, as it were, to give it any more power than already what it has. Speak to that. Speak of the fact that some of this stuff is just kind of held under the radar.
0: You know, there's a lot of factors that come into play. With a lot of departments, you know, we still have a lot of departments and a lot of communities that don't know what they have under their nose. You know, we're continually running into smaller rural departments that are discovering elements related to drug cartels in their communities. We actually had this past year some members of a major Mexican drug cartel arrested in a really small area in Alabama. I mean, a small rural town that no one would think they're there.
1: Exactly.
0: But, you know, when you look at cartels and you look at street gangs, there's sort of a pattern in migration. You know, we have an ongoing joke in this neck of the woods in the Mid-South. That, you know, a gang member gets in trouble in Chicago.

0: Chicago, and maybe they're 17 years old, and so they're not going to necessarily try them as an adult. But what they do is they say, well, let's get them out of their environment. Let's move them somewhere. Well, then someone suggests, well, let's move them to the Mid-South. Let's move them to Tennessee or Georgia or Arkansas because, you know, there's no such thing as street games there. And so once they are moved here, all they did is open up a new franchise here.
1: Wow.
0: And so we continually see this pattern of movement throughout the United States, this migration of these different criminal elements. You know, with law enforcement, too, because there is such a depth and a complexity to these drug networks, you know, we're talking about millions of dollars being funded to move these drugs. We've seen cartels with their own radio stations. We've seen cartels on the right across the border in Mexico with tanks, with anti-aircraft weaponry. You know, we're talking about people with major funding. And so when law enforcement does perform operations in order to bring down these groups domestically, there's a lot that goes into it. And so, you know, instead of necessarily putting in the paper that they arrested this guy with 10 pounds of pot. Now, don't get me wrong, 10 pounds of pot in an area where that's illegal isn't good. However, if they arrest that individual with that, what if that person can lead them to a crack house or a place where, you know, fentanyl is being produced? So it's definitely an issue where sometimes there's a waiting see. And I'll be honest, too, there's an element of panic. If you ever want an eye into the real drug war, don't read American publications. Go over to something like Borderland Beat. And you will see embedded journalists in Mexico. You know, Mexican journalism is for real. You'll see daily pictures of homicide victims shot in the head. You'll see daily pictures.
1: What was the link to go to again, Tony? Can you repeat that?
0: The website is called Borderland Beat.
1: Borderland Beat. Okay.
0: Yeah, and it's definitely a very informative website, but we'll definitely give you insight on what's going on there from the perspective of embedded journalists there in Mexico. And again, there's stuff we're definitely not seeing on the evening news here.
1: Sure.
0: That's going on.
1: You know, we're almost at the top of the hour. I got a few minutes left. I want to talk about your books. Tell us about the latest one and what you cover in that.
0: Well, the one in speaking to this particular subject, the one I'd like to touch on, is the book Narco Cults, Understanding the Use of Afro-Caribbean and Mexican Religious Cultures and the Drug Wars. And basically, this is an overview of the development of a lot of the narco cults. And, you know, when we use the word narco cult, let me sort of explain what we're talking about. When we talk about a narco cult, we're talking about a specific group of individuals that utilize aspects of religion or spirituality to protect their work in the drug trade, and whether that's either protecting themselves from law enforcement or protecting themselves from rivals. There's that utilization of spirituality, and you know, it's we tend to many times see some of the darker religious cultures like Santa Muerte and voodoo and things like that we consider unconventional. But we've also seen that the narco cults take elements of our religious faith, of Christianity, and use it. A really fascinating and bizarre chain of events when the group La Familia Michoacana started turning into the Knights Templar cartel in Mexico. They were using as a handbook the Christian men's book Wild at Heart to teach members of the cartel about being good parents, good stewards, good neighbors, and then using it and twisting it to also include, you know, basically protecting your community, at the same time delivering drugs and fighting off rival drug groups. So we see that any religious any religious tradition can be used by these groups and is being used by these groups.
1: Tony, how can we get the Narco Cults book? Tell us the website, please.
0: The Narco Cults book is available through Amazon and most major book retailers. You can also check out our website. The organization I work with, the Symbol Intelligence Group, at symbolintelligence.com, we work to produce research and training for law enforcement, and they can locate us and also find connections to that book as well as others.
1: Tony, thanks so much for coming on the record. I really appreciate your time, and be safe, stay safe, and keep us informed. Folks, that's all the time we have for this evening. I'm your intrepid host, L.A. Marzulli. You've been listening to Acceleration Radio right here on KGRA. Remember, if you haven't tried Jingos, you're missing out, folks. And I just want to leave you with a parting word. Please pray for Tony's safety, but also please pray for the folks in California where I live right now, because the fires are not going away, and people are losing homes and loss of life and property. It's pretty intense. Remember, I'll see you on the air or in the air. Thanks for watching. Watchers, a 7-year excursion that takes you on a special kind of adventure. It's about the supernatural, and people flock to it to gain awareness on forbidden subjects like UFOs. The Shroud of Torah. The Torah Code. Alien implants. The Nephilim giants, and even life after death. All these and more were why people always clamored for the next Watchers. Now, you'll get to see what many think were the best moments in the series. Excerpts of some of the greatest and most powerful true stories.

0: Lots going on at the bottom of the hour, of course, right after our Jingles commercial, and we run some other ads. We're going to have our chiropractor, Dr. Malcolm Worm. I think you'll find his presentation incredible, talking about, of course, the elongated skulls, the DNA results that we got from over 58 samples that we tested. Out of the 58, about 28 of them came back with results, which we posted. And it's all, by the way, shameless plug, in this book and in this DVD. And here I am. I'm not even on for like 2 minutes and I'm selling stuff, right? Change the channel. Change the channel. But we got a book, a DVD. You want this information because it's cutting-edge stuff. And it shows that there's a hidden history. And when we get to Dr. Malcolm Worm at the bottom of the hour until the top of the hour, I think you'll find his presentation and his take on the Paracas skulls absolutely incredible. But I want to get right into it. First of all, Trump was out here in California looking at prototypes for the walls. Okay, I get that. Immediately, he's blasted, and Governor Brown's going, we want bridges, not walls. Well, let me ask you something, folks. Can I go, just answer me this, can Ellie Marzulli go to any other country and just kind of walk in and go, hey, I really want to be here. I really like it here. This is a really cool place. My wife is pregnant, and if the baby is born, can she be a citizen? How does that work? And, oh, by the way, I got a couple of kids now ready for school. Can they just go to school for free? And, you know, my mother is with us, and she's kind of getting on in years. Can we get some medical treatment? I mean, are you kidding me? Name me, just someone anywhere, name me one country. Sweden? Oh, yeah, that's really working out real good for them, too. In fact, I predict that Sweden will be no more within 10 years. What we look at on the map as Sweden, there won't be any Sweden anymore. They are clueless as to what's going on. And so, you know, Governor Brown saying build bridges, not walls. I get that. We want to build bridges. We want people of diversity to come into the country. Do it legally. My people came over here in 1898. All right, so it's over 100 years ago. They learned English. They got educated. They became doctors, lawyers, whatever, a lot of professional people. And they embraced the society. They were still Italian-American. My grandparents on both sides spoke fluent Italian, but also fluent English. They learned the language. And they assimilated. But that's not what we're seeing here. What we're seeing is press one for English, two for Spanish. Well, what about my rights as an Italian-American? I mean, my rights are being violated. Right? I want to press a three for Italiano. I want to press a three, and I want to hear my people speak the language of my older country. But that's not happening, is it? It doesn't happen. There is no three for Italian. Gee, I wonder why. So this is where we are in 2018. We've got everything is like, it's just wacky. It's so wacky, I can't even believe it. Meanwhile, the Golden State of California is ranked number 50. Out of all the states in the union, it's the worst state to live in. Well, why don't you just pick up your badge and come over to Sri Lanka? I don't want to go to Sri Lanka. I love California. It's a great place. I can go skiing up a mountain high. I can get up at 6 in the morning, be there at 8, get some breakfast, be on the slopes at 9, ski my rear end ski off till noon, and come back and work half a day in the sunshine. It's incredible. But now it's ranked number 50. You know why? 56,000 homeless people in L.A. There's this whole homeless community down in Orange County, which they just busted up and cleared out. Tons and tons of human waste. Needle Park up in San Francisco, it's not safe. I mean, what kind of a country is this? Then we've got Feinstein's billion-dollar train to nowhere, which no one wanted, but it's there. We're going to build this train to nowhere. Going to get my retirement fund, and she's going to be 92 or whatever when she gets reelected and she retires. Term limits! We need stinking term limits! Don't you people get it? The only way to drain the swamp is term limits, and I keep saying it over and over and over again, and yet, you know, the American people just flatline. Maybe the stuff that they're spraying up in the sky, maybe that's creating vegetables in every state. I mean, I just can't believe it. That the people in this country haven't figured out that we need term limits. Period. End of story. End the lobbying and the term limits. Done. We'd actually have a government run by the people. Wow, what a concept. What our founding fathers envisioned. They never envisioned career politicians like this. 30, 40 years in the Senate or the House. Are you kidding me? And none of these guys retire poor. None of them. They all retire very, very wealthy. Gee, I wonder why. Anyway, I want to get into something tonight because there's bigger fish to fry here. What I have been seeing is ongoing disclosure. And, of course, in December, we had three events. December of 2017, we had three events back-to-back. We had Tucker Carlson and the F-18 pilot Fravor come on the record stating that he saw a UFO and what he saw was not of this world. Okay, that's his quote, not of this world. And then shortly after that, former Senator Harry Reid, came on the record and stated, you know, there's a secret government task force to study UFOs. I wonder what they do. They sit around and look at black and white photos from the 50s? Are you kidding me? I mean, you really think,
1: here's a great black and white photo from Minnesota. What do you think about that, Bob?
0: Well, I think that's just absolutely lovely. It's a little out of focus. Maybe we should blow it up and see if there's ridges around there. Are you kidding me? What are they doing there? Are they back engineering craft? Are they looking at down craft? Are they back engineering the propulsion system? Are they working side by side aliens? You know, in our film, The Watchmen Chronicles, In Their Own Words, UFOs, we had two guys that came on the record that talked about deep underground military bases, dumbs. You know, do with that what you will. I believe it's real. I believe there's a caveat. I stand in front of the camera and go, look, there's no way to vet the story. But both of these guys came in. They would not come on the record. They had to blur their faces, disguise their voices. They're telling us that U.S. citizens, military personnel, are working side by side the grays. What are we to do with that information? I don't know. The third one was the United States government admitting that Area 51 was real. Now, I'm saying this, stating this all as a review. But now in 2018, about every 15 to 20 days, they trot out more disclosure. And this man, Luis Elizondo, to the Stars Academy, released a video, and it appears that two Air Force pilots are tracking this thing. One guy locks it in, and he goes, woohoo, look at this. You know, what the F is that? And it goes from there. Well, this guy's on Tucker Carlson. Once again, Fox News, primetime, the most watched cable network news show on cable, maybe except for Sean Hannity. So you got this guy, Luis Elizondo, to the Stars Academy, is there showing the footage. And Tucker Carlson comes on, just like he did a few weeks ago when he had the F-18 fighter pilot, Fravor, come on. And he says, this may be the biggest story of my lifetime. Somebody gets it. Tucker's awake. He's alive. He's aware. He gets what's going on. He's not sure how to deal with it yet because Tucker really, maybe he is off camera doing some research on his own. They've got Leslie Keene, who I deeply respect. She's wonderful, but she seems to be like now the go-to person at Fox for all things UFO. And you know what? I've been in this field and other people have been in this field for decades watching it. Talking to guys like Dr. David Jacobs. I mean, I sat down with Dr. Jesse Marcel Jr. and interviewed him about the Roswell crash debris, which his father brought home. Now, let me ask you something, folks. People look at this story, and Jesse Marcel Sr. was completely thrown under the bus. Thrown under the bus. He became the fall guy for the Roswell incident, which was then termed a weather balloon. First of all, Marcel Sr. is the base intelligence officer. Hello. And he's looking at weather balloons constantly because that's what they did. They were throwing these things up. He knew what it was. I mean, do you really think that Dr. Jesse Marcel or Jesse Marcel Sr. would not know the difference between a flipping weather balloon and craft, you know, records from an unknown craft from maybe another world or whatever, right? Interdimensional, in my opinion. Okay. Dr. Jesse Marcel Jr. told me emphatically on the record that it's an insult to his father's memory to think that his father would not know the wreckage. And why would his father come running home with a box full of this weather balloon wreckage and show it to his son and his wife and then say what you're looking at is not from this world? Come on, guys. It doesn't add up. He was thrown under the bus. They redacted the original story. You know, Army captures a disc, flying disc, blah, blah, blah. And the rest is history. until Stanton Friedman comes up, takes this story, and bam, it goes mainstream. Thank you, Stanton Friedman, for your incredible work. Hats off to you. So what we see is this ongoing soft disclosure, except it really isn't soft anymore. Where is it leading? Where is it going to go? And I've talked about this before, but, you know, there's new people coming to YouTube all the time. And if you're watching this on YouTube, folks, hit the subscribe button. We greatly appreciate your support. What if the next thing that they show us, they, again, trot out some retired guy, probably not from Roswell. The Roswell crash, I mean, that's 47. So, I mean, do the math. That's a long time ago. So I don't think that anybody there is still alive. I could be wrong in that. I mean, let's say you had a 22-year-old kid in 47. So, you know, he's up there, definitely in his 80s, maybe even older. So there's a possibility that somebody could be trotted out like Fravor was, who was actually part of the retrieval team that took all the wreckage out of the field and shipped it to Wright Pat. The point I'm trying to make is, will the powers that be who are managing all this, because it is a managed agenda, as Chuck Missler would say. It is a managed agenda. Don't think for a second. How do these people get on Fox News? How does someone like Fravor, the F-18 pilot, get on Fox News to begin with? How does this guy, Luis Elizondo, wind up on Fox News? Essentially, with all due respect, I mean, he's a nobody. I mean, it'd be like all of a sudden L.A. Marzulli is on Fox News. Are you kidding me? I mean, yeah, I've got a radio show. I've got a footprint, but it's a very small footprint. Elizondo, as far as I know, is doesn't even have a footprint, basically. He winds up on Fox News. How is that done? I mean, do the producers go out and look for these people? Well, this guy seems legitimate. Well, I'm a credible witness, whatever. Someone like me is probably deemed Mr. Tinfoil Hat because I've been into it for so long. And then, of course, I bring in the interdimensional hypothesis in there, which blows everybody out of the water, including guys in the UFO community. So disclosure seems to be ongoing. And what if the next thing, they drag out somebody who was either involved with Roswell or knew about Roswell or is at Wright Pat, and they're showing film clips from the Roswell event. Can you imagine that? You want to know something? In my opinion, if they actually go there and do that, the UFO community will be jumping up and down. The skeptics, whatever, will be scratching their heads going, now what? But I predict that most people would be this, flatlined again. People go, oh, wow, that's pretty cool. What's for dinner, honey? I mean, why isn't there, let me just segue here, a total non sequitur. Why aren't the American people pushing back against the onerous taxes that we're paying in 2017? My wife went to our accountant. My one question to him, I called him on the phone. Hey, do I get a tax break in 2017? He immediately goes, nope. 2018, you might see something. So once again, the middle class, the working guy, the entrepreneur, hello, Washington, are we getting any type of a break at all? I don't know yet. You know, maybe in 2018, so next year. But guess what? Once again, and people go, oh, well, you know, you're just a big snowflake because you're always complaining about the high taxes. Look, I'm a businessman, folks. You know, I mean, I guess, oh, I know what it is. I go out to my magic DVD producing tree. That's what it is. I go out there and I go, oh, look, honey, they're almost ready. And I just kind of reach up there and I pluck down a DVD and it's already made on my magic DVD tree. Isn't that wonderful, folks? And then I can make, you mean, come on. And millions of other hardworking Americans are in the same thing. We're handing 30, 40, close to 50% in California between, we pay the highest, one of the highest income tax, state income tax on the planet in America. Yet we're voted number 50 and we got the highest taxes. Go figure. How's that working out for you, liberals? Doesn't work. So I'm paying what? 40, 45%, upwards of 50% of everything that we make just goes, I hand right back to the government. So let me ask you something. How the heck can you run a business that way? And the reason why I'm stating this is because there's millions of other Americans who are under this onerous, you know, tax burden created by Obama. And there's no relief yet. And I'm hoping there's relief in 2018. Here's the deal, folks. You got to get out and vote. Because if you don't get out and vote, guess what? The Democrats already took Pennsylvania. They took the House seat in Pennsylvania. So now what? Now what happens? The midterm elections, if the Dems take back one of the chambers, it's toast. It is toast, guaranteed. We'll never get anything done. We'll have more liberal policies. And the first thing they'll do is try to raise our taxes again. Because that's what they do. They raise our taxes. They tax and spend, tax and spend, tax and spend. Welcome to California. That's why we've got 56,000 homeless people here. We've got an infrastructure which is completely run down and overburdened and overtaxed. And yet no one will say what the real problem is. You've got, what, 10 million, 11 million illegal aliens living in California? Maybe more? Can't say that, because if you say that, you're a racist. Isn't that great? What about the American people who work here? What about the citizens in California? Don't we have any rights? Doesn't our state government care about us? Huh? Don't we get a break? Nope. No break for you. Just shut up and pay those taxes. Anyway, moving back, there's something which has gotten my attention. It's called The Event. And I've actually turned out some feelers to some people and trying to interview them to find out more about this. And this event is alarming to me, because it talks about a life-changing paradigm, a paradigm shift which happens in this country, and full ET disclosure. And I've been banging that drum forever. And I've said, when ET discloses, when they come, when they are revealed, they will tell us, one, they created all life on this planet. They seeded it here. Two, they created the world's first religions and civilizations. Three, they genetically manipulated human DNA and created modern Homo sapiens sapien. Four, now at this critical juncture, and this is a critical juncture in human history, they, the extraterrestrial, are back to usher mankind in to a golden age. That's exactly, when you go to these websites, that's exactly what they're saying, that this event will lead mankind into a golden age. Of course, it doesn't say how they're going to do that. They make statements like, everyone will have enough. There'll be a banking reset. Well, how's that going to work? You know, we're all banks. Anyone who owes mortgages, you won't owe the bank anymore. Well, how's that going to work? I mean, how are they going to, the utter chaos that the cabal, and there is a cabal, definitely, will be taken down. Okay, the deep state, essentially. Okay, that's interesting. By whom and how? So it'd be very interesting to see what happens. Some of these sites are saying something's going to shift in March. But their disclaimer, of course, is no one knows when this will happen. And then, of course, there's that little underlining thread when you dig a little deeper, that certain people on the planet, like L.A. Marzulli, will not be ready because of my fundamental position as a fundamental born-again spirit-filled Christian. Oh, my gosh! Every paradigm is okay except the born-again Christian. The moment I say Jesus, everybody goes, ah, and runs out of the room. Gee, I wonder why. Maybe there is something to that name. If I say Buddha, what do you guys do? Nothing. That's okay. Anybody but Jesus. Say that. You can't say the J word, by the way, on Oprah Winfrey's show. That's you can't say that. The best of my, what I've heard, allegedly, from people who've been on, you can't say the J word. That is taboo. You can't say that. So, it's like every paradigm, but the Christian paradigm, is okay to embrace. So, these undesirables, will be people like me. Well, what if we're taken out of here? Folks, for those of you who don't know, there's an ancient prophetic scripture. I'll get serious here instead of my, you know, typical radio persona. But there's a scripture that goes back thousands of years that says, behold, I tell you a mystery. We shall not all be here. We shall not all remain alive. But at the sound of the last trump, the dead in Messiah will rise first. And then we who are left alive will be caught up in the air to the Lord. That event is called the rapture. And a lot of people make fun of it. And some people don't even believe in it. That's fine. It's there in the biblical prophetic narrative. It is what I call the blessed hope. As I stated numerous times on the show before, no one has any idea where we are or what this is. Nobody. Nobody has a clue to where we are in the universe, how we got here. Oh, this series, oh, the Big Bang. Stephen Hawking goes, I know what was here before the Big Bang. Well, I'm glad you do. No one has a clue. What is consciousness? You've heard me talk about this numerous times. You know, how are we, how does this thing, this body function? How does the brain, which is this supercomputer, but I'm not in the brain. There's not this little man up there going, hello, here I am. It's not that way. But my consciousness, who I am, somehow seats in this little biological bodysuit, and I interface with it. Don't ask me how that's done, because no one knows. No one knows how consciousness interfaces with the human brain and is able to do all the stuff that we do. Why is it that we get tired and we have to go to sleep? What's that about? Why is that built in to where we kind of rest and we start a new day? How does that work? And it's all based on this, on the clock, the sun going up, the sun going down. I mean, now granted, there are people who work the graveyard shift, I get that, but they still sleep. How does that work? Most of us, you know, sleep during the night. Most of us do that. And in fact, in antiquity, before the Industrial Revolution, unless you were a military guard or whatever, most everybody's awakened during the day and slept during the night. Only the thieves and people who did evil deeds, the evildoers doing evil deeds, but the evildoers they do their work at night. So no one knows what this is. No one knows where we are. And yet we get signs like the event. We hear there's a UFO expo coming up talking about full disclosure of the extraterrestrial presence. With everything that's going on, all I can tell you is I truly believe we are in a window of time where we are going to see full disclosure. Before we move on, hey, LA, I love your show and appreciate all the hard work you do. I love your passion and enthusiasm. Why, thank you, Frank. I have a question regarding the Area 51 theory. If aliens are fallen angels, how could it be that they could crash a UFO and become deceased? By the way, I don't believe in real aliens. I believe, like you, that what people encounter are demons. Okay, here's the deal. When I looked at Roswell, this is decades ago, and I studied it, I remember talking to the late David Flynn and going, David, it makes no sense why these grays would be deliberately crashed or whatever. Why would the fallen one lose the stuff? And then I came to realize that the grays are avatars, okay? The grays, what we see, are avatars. They are biologically constructed three-dimensional bodysuits, biosuits, to allow the interface of a demonic entity, which has no form. So in order for a demon, for those of you who don't know what I'm talking about, let me backtrack. A demon is the disembodied spirits of a Nephilim. The Nephilim were the product of the fallen angelic host, nefarious interdimensional entities is a better word for you, and the women of Earth creating a hybrid being known as the Nephilim, okay? The Nephilim, when they were wiped out in the flood, became a disembodied spirits which roam the Earth. The disembodied spirits which roam the Earth are the demonic entities. Demons need something to inhabit. It can be an inanimate object. Most often it is a person, but it can also be an animal. However, I believe that the fallen one, the cherub, the great dragon, has created these biological suits which allow these entities, these demonic entities, to inhabit. And that's why they look the same. That's why they look jerky movements and all of that. So they are working in Area 51 side by side the grays. And that's what's going on, in my opinion. Can I prove that? No, I can't. All right, I will be at Grace Fellowship Church, Dayton, Ohio, this coming weekend. I'll be speaking Saturday afternoon, I believe, at 3 o'clock to 5 o'clock. Then there's a dinner break. Then I'll be speaking that evening and also Sunday morning. Grace Fellowship Church, Dayton, Ohio, Pastor Michael Berner. Grace Fellowship Church, Dayton, Ohio, following Saturday, March 22nd, 25th, Dallas, Texas, hear the Watchman Conference. By the way, folks, live streaming is available. You'll definitely want to check this out. Okay, time for Jingos, our sponsor. And I got to tell you, here we go again. Here we go again. This is from Jeff from Montana. My wife has sprayed my shirt collars and Chelsea is blue in the face to no avail. Still ring around the collar, not so anymore. Jingos took the stains out on the very first try. Hooray! That's from Jeff from Montana, folks. All I got to tell you, this stuff really works. It really does the job. 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This stuff really works. It was another one that came in today. I don't have the email in front. I'll save that for next week, and we can go from there. I will be on the road next week, but I will be doing live from somewhere either in Ohio or Indiana from my hotel room, more than likely. So Keep it right here. We'll see you on the other side of the break. I'm your intrepid host, L.A. Marzulli. Dr. Malcolm Warren will be our guest at the next half hour. You'll want to hear what he has to say about the very enigmatic elongated skulls. Thanks for watching. We'll see you on the other side of the break.
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0: And welcome back, ladies and gentlemen. I'm your intrepid host, L.A. Marzulli, right here on KGRA. Our guest for the next half hour, and I think you're going to find this just incredible, Malcolm Warren. You can see him on the screen. Malcolm, welcome to Acceleration Radio.
3: Hey.
0: There you go. So let's get right into it because it's going to go by really quickly. You've examined casts of these skulls. You've looked at them. You've done a lot of research on them. You're a chiropractor. And your specialty actually is the area of the vertebra of the neck. Just give us a quick background on, you contacted me. I mean, you reached out to me because you were starting to look at these skulls and you were kind of curious and we got into a conversation. Just kind of give us the backstory.
3: So I have been following your work for a little bit and, I guess a little bit of everything outside of the sciences, and your skulls were very interesting. One night you posed the question of what is going on with this bit and showed the camera like so, showing us the prehold, the foramen magnum. And that threw me for a loop because with my specialty being the upper cervical complex, I'm in upper circle. That is my home. I've dedicated to the top two bones in the neck, the C1 and C2. Well, I should say 3, CO, which is the occiput, or where your brain hole sits. And after looking at them for so long, you get to understand normal, and you see abnormal just stands out. It rings like a bell. So that's what made me reach out to you and want to talk about this. I've never seen anything like that. Very odd.
0: So I remember when we talked about it, and you looked at the position of the foramen magnum, and we had Dr. Michael Alde, whom you met, of course, at the press conference in Los Angeles, and I know you two guys just hit it right off and were talking shop the whole time. But the position of the foramen magnum is at the basically pushed back as far as it can be to the occipital plate. And again, ping-ponging on Dr. Alde's work, which is built on Rick Woodward's work, why is this important? Why is this so telling?
3: The position?
0: The position of the foramen magnum.
3: Well, it's an odd thing. So let me ask you this. You're saying, why is it so telling? Why is it so odd?
0: Well, I mean, let me back up. The position of the foramen magnum, the Parotid skulls, is all the way back to the occipital plate, to the rear plate, versus a human, which is sort of in the center of the skull. So proponents of cradle headboarding, cranial deformation, say that, well, we push the back of the skull towards the foramen magnum. And we're saying, no, you can't do that. You'd kill the child. Your thoughts?
3: Oh, yeah, definitely. So with that being said, let's get into the makeup of the whole thing. At the conference, we talked about bone, why the bone's dynamic. You push on a bone, it's going to respond, right?
0: Right.
3: Remember that bit. Let's delve in a little bit deeper now. And here's why. So I'm going to answer that in a very long about way, circumloquaciously. But it's going to be interesting, I promise. So first thing, I'm going to pull up a couple of things here that I'm going to peek at on the computer as we go along. So first off, your brain hole. And I'm actually going to start with this guy. This is the mock-up of your head, just a really, really big one. So this is the back of your head, and this is where your face would be, but there's no face. Here's the top bone of your neck. See one? There's the second. I grab hold of it. You always know the second one because it has this little piece sticking up.
0: Okay.
3: Right there.
0: Right.
3: And then, well, here's C3. Don't care about him too much. So, what these guys do is they detect a very important part that's coming out of the brain, the tail of the brainstem, as it starts to go into the rest of the body. So, this is a very important area, and it's very unique. So much so that it takes a very long time for this part of the brain, or, I'm sorry, this part of the head and neck to turn hard, to ossify. So, with that being said, it's a little difficult to press on it or to manipulate something which takes such a long time to ossify. Well, specifically, let me put this guy down. Specifically, the upper cervical complex ossifies within the 17th to approximately 25th year of life. So if we compare that to the proponents of cradle head break, either the type where we put pressure on there, a head smash style, or you're just laying on it too long. Either way, you're not going to be able to get those changes. One, because the occiput itself is in several parts. So I'm going to take a look at this. I will send this to you so you can post it up for everybody. Okay. This is going to be the small drawing of the occiput. And what you have is, if I can get you guys to close your eyes and kind of imagine with me, imagine something that looks kind of like a shallow saucer, and then take a slingshot and put that right underneath the saucer. Now, on your slingshot, I want you to come down to the Y where it connects to the handle, and I want you to cut both parts of that Y on either side where it connects to the handle.
0: Okay.
3: That's what the top bone in the base of the skull, CO, or occiput, that's what it looks like for a very long time. Now, if we go on, we also find that, well, the anterior two-thirds...
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3: The upper cervical complex and the posterior third won't ossify again until 18.5 years. So that's difficult, just with that basic nature of the anatomy. It's very difficult to say that one has applied sustained pressures for a period of time and have caused either the brain the magnum to move anywhere, because it's cartilage in there, and then taking 18 to 25 years to apply. So it's very soft. Cartilage is joint material. You're not going to be able to apply enough pressure to that to cause any changes in the bone. And then we're also going to see what happens if you, let's say, put pressure on the neck trying to make the tendons and ligaments of the upper cervical complex pull on the brain hole and shift it backwards. I'm going to show you why that's very devastating for the patient. Now, there's a couple of pictures I have. Really, it's better for us to put these up later. They're just little pictures, but they're going to break down the bones, the atlas and the axis, or C1 and C2, and it shows you how each bone is made of multiple little parts, and it takes a very long time for these guys together to be glued into a solid piece. Again, 18 to 25th year of life. Now, I have one other. And I'm looking for it right now. Well, that's more stuff that would be easier read. Let me bring this one interesting bit up that I did find. This is from the American Journal of Neuroradiology. If anybody wants to check that out, that was 2012. Okay, this is so what I'm going to read you is a little snippet from the results portion and also the intro portion, also called an abstract. All right, so I'm going to bore you really quick. So what they say is that the development of the cranio-cervical junction is a complex process. Upper cervical complex, C1, 2, C. It's a complex process, rarely analyzed by CT. That's CT scan, computed tomography. It's basically an X-ray tube moving around. So it goes on to say cartilaginous remnants within the atlas and the axis have been shown to be variably persist throughout childhood and may be mistaken for fractures. The purpose of the study is to better estimate the fusion timeline of the synchondroses of the cranio-cervical junction. They like those big. So synchondrosis is just the coming together of meat, tissue, coming together. Now, here's the results. This is what they got out of it. This was so interesting. Now, they say that no separate ossification center was observed in the 38 out of 230 incompletely ossified anterior atlas arches. I know this is some stuff that's going to have to be read a little bit. Then they go on to say, whereas single bipartite or ossification centers were observed in respectively 96, 86, 16 of 298 anterior atlas arches, in which the ossification centers could be identified. So they go on and on and on. So I won't bore you. They're finding that the tissue, the synchondroses that are coming together in the
0: Malcolm, Doc, I got to stop you for a second.
3: What's that?
0: Race, I got to talk to my producer. I'm getting like every other word. The connection is absolutely horrible.
3: I thought I was hearing myself back there too.
0: It's not.
5: Well, partially his volume is probably his output volume on his laptop is probably up a little bit, as well as he's in sort of a small room with just plain walls, nothing to dampen that static sound that's standing in there. So the mic is picking all that up, and it's kind of over-modulating him a little bit. If he got a little closer to the mic, it may solve that.
0: Okay, let's continue.
3: How about that now?
0: That's better.
5: That was clear as a bell.
0: Yeah, that's clear as a bell.
3: Aha. Okay, so I think it may be the computer. I had it turned up a bit. Okay, so to continue to bludgeon you with lots of scientific babble, the tissue fixtures seal up in the atlas after 12 years of age, and they say a range is actually 4.5 to 17 years of age. There we go, 17 again. Right. Now, the posterior portions of the tissue fusion, tissue gluing job, which is a synchondrosis, of the atlas closed after 4 years, and a range was 2 to 13. And they go on and talk about the axis and whatnot, but we still find this large span of time there. And the only thing that's happening, even with this, and you'll be able to see this when you take a look at the images, the radiology, they'll actually have pictures which will show you that what's happening is cartilage is uniting with bone. So that's it. Cartilage is uniting with bone. In all reality, it's still rather squishy. And that takes us into the reason why babies are so forgiving. They're squishy. They're really just made of cartilage for the most part.
0: Okay.
3: Now, to get into the last little bit of this, why is it that you don't want to do that? Well, let's see. Let me move this guy out of the way so I can see you and then I can see me. Now, here's what's so interesting. I'm going to put this up here. I hope we can see this.
0: Yep.
3: We have the head here. This is the side profile of the human head.
0: Okay.
3: And what we're going to do is I'm going to reach over here and grab a pen. I'm going to sneak up in here with a pen. And there we go. So where we're going is, you see this? Of course, this is your brain. That's your cerebellum. There's your brain stem. Now, as we exit the skull, we're coming right out in the area of our atlas. This is our upper cervical complex. All this stuff in here. turnaround backwards. A little difficult to read. But okay. You see how close everything is. It's very tight. In life, you would have a little bit more space in there.
0: Okay.
3: Because you have great juice flowing, which is called CSF. And that acts as a buffer to keep your brain buoyant and many other things. But it's still a very tight fit. So if you go and try to put pressures on there, you're going to create a lot of problems. Now, if we take a look at, let me see which one was going to be pulled up. Sorry, not to make too much noise. That one's really messy. This one's really cool. Well, let's take a look at this. Now, what I've done, this one is from, this is Netter, Atlas of Human Anatomy.
0: Okay.
3: And what we're going to do is put this up here.
0: Oh, wow.
3: Now what we're seeing is the top bone of your neck plus all the other gear that lives in there. Any pressure to this portion for sustained periods could compress musculature here, put pressure on the arteries, and, well, cause the child to pass out and then they'll die. Lack of oxygen to the brain. And there are many, many other complications that can come with messing with things in here. So we still cannot put pressure on here or there to change the skull. You can't do it. There's too many items.
0: So let me jump in here because we're down to about 8-9 minutes before we got to go. We're saying, and Rick Woodward, Dr. Alday, and yourself have stated on the record emphatically that there is no way that you can compress the skull to change the position of the foramen magnum. Not only that, in many of the Parraca skulls, the foraminal valleys were absent. Not only that, but the foramen magnum shape was smaller and different than a normal human being. And then added to that, the foramen condyles, apparently, according to, you know, your work and Woodward's and Alday's, more robust and much different. We got about 8 minutes. Please speak to those things in any order that you want to.
3: You know, the robustness thing is something that's really got me. I'm very, very interested in several of these skulls. There's one that had very robust, thick jaws on it, and the skull as a whole was much thicker. These little pieces that come off the sides of your head, you kind of knock on those little things.
0: Right.
3: Those are balancers for some muscles that come down the sides of your neck and allow you to turn your head like so. Well, if a creature is going to have a brain hole in the back of its head, it's going to have big old knobby pieces of honking bone on its skull and a big jaw the way that that guy does. It's very thick, that one of those skulls that I was looking at. I feel like he's going to have one. Possibly. I'm still torn on this. I'd like to see a skeleton to truly make it a dead ringer. This is just my opinion.
0: Okay.
3: It's quite possible that he can have a longer neck.
0: Right.
3: What I do see is that he will have a larger muscle mass because of the thickness of the bones. The bones are going to respond to the forces that are placed on them in that man to make them so thick. Now, the missing foramen ovales, that's an interesting situation because you have to have them. You've got important plumbing that goes through there. So what I have seen in some of the specimens is that instead of having the foramen ovales, they have some extra, almost like small trenches in the posterior portions of the under portions of their skull. And on either the right and the left, on both sides, bilaterally, the right and the left, you will observe small trenches, which I believe that these trenches are their substitute for not having the foramen ovale. What they've done is that they've run all their plumbing up through there. And the reason why I say that is that humans have something that's similar, not near as big. But we do have this one little thing called a foramen lacerum, and it's called that because it's the lacerated cerum, looks lacerated. And in life, it's covered by a piece of cartilage. And that's for a nice little tube to go up and up again into the head. So it's quite possible that they, too, could have a lot of cartilage covering that hole to allow that to go in. I also see that that would be, I would say, strategically better for them to be born looking at their heads And as you know, we talked about my theory about their whole birth process. That's why I started getting into Jerry Hadfield's, thinking about how could this thing exist? Well, I have to go back to its birth process. So I believe that it was tucked in there to help it during the birth process, because if we look at the other side of the skull, we can see that this thing is designed to fold, and the front of the skull is designed to fold over the back, and that little hump right on its head, I believe, is there to give it a little extra bunk coming out of the birth canal.
0: Interesting. So basically, is it a fair statement to say that what we are looking at here might actually be genetic and not the result of cranial deformation? Is that
3: it's
0: a fair statement?
3: Genetic.
0: Okay, so if it's genetic, and there was a piece that was on my desk, a bunch of people, my brother actually sent it to me, and I think I sent it to everybody on the team, talking about elongated skulls in Europe. They did mitochondrial DNA, but no one is looking at the morphological structures. No one has got the evidence that we have. And I actually wrote the author, the woman for Israeli News, and told her about our research. Hopefully she'll get back to me. What amazes me is we have hard evidence, and I mean it is hard evidence. Skeptics will point and say, well, you know, they'll do ad hominem attacks, but look at the data. The bottom line is no foraminal valleys in many of the skulls. The morphological differences are different. There is a lack of sagittal suture. And we all know about cranial synostosis. Dr. Alday, you know, addressed that. You've addressed it. The bottom line is there's enough morphological differences to point to genetic as opposed to cranial deformation. And if that's the case, we are into a whole, you know, we're not in Kansas anymore, basically, at that point. We're down to 4 minutes. Wrap it up for us, will you please, Doc?
3: Sure.

0: to call it. I don't know. It's an organism. It's a human-like organism. And we have more research to do. It's
1: a lot more research.
0: Curious.
1: Yep. A lot more research.
0: Folks, it just left me stumped.
1: You know, it's left all of us stumped, and we're not drawing any conclusions. I mean, my personal belief is that we might be looking at the remnants of the Anakim because of a long neck feature. But that's pure conjecture on my part. And, you know, I'm just saying that my gut, that's my gut. That's what I believe. But there's no scientific data for that yet. That's why we're still on the trail. Dr. Malcolm,
0: there's
1: thanks so much for
0: a little conjecture there.
1: There you go. Thanks so much for coming on the record. We're basically out of time, folks. If you're at all interested, we've got the book. All eight of us contributed. Of course, Mondo Gonzalez, our archaeologist, Brian Forrester, Dr. Michael Alde, Rick Woodward, Dr. Malcolm Warren, Chase Klotzy, and our good friend Richard Shaw. It also comes with the DVD, and there's a bonus DVD that goes with it. Go to lamarzulli.net, lamarzulli.net. I'm sure you will find the press conference, which is almost 3 hours long, absolutely riveting, as all of us presented at that conference. And, of course, the book speaks for itself. Dr. Malcolm, we're going to have you back because we just scratched the surface of this. Lots more to talk about, and I'm sure we'll be seeing you again right here on Acceleration Radio. Thanks for coming on. Really appreciate it.
0: Thank you.
1: Folks, that's all the time we have for. You're listening to Acceleration Radio. I'm your intrepid host, L.A. Marzulli. Remember, I'll see you in the air or on the air. Thanks for watching. And thanks

Watchers, a seven-year excursion that takes you on a special kind of adventure. It's about the supernatural, and people flock to it to gain awareness on forbidden subjects like UFOs. The Shroud of Turin. The Torah Codes. Alien implants. The Nephilim giants, and even life after death. All these and more were why people always clamored for the next Watchers. Now, you'll get to see what many think were the best moments in the series. Excerpts of some of the greatest and most powerful true stories.

0: Our dog Charlie came home after being sprayed by a skunk. I tried shampooing with tomato juice and several dog shampoos, but nothing worked. I sprayed him with a new product called Jingos, and the other disappeared immediately. What an awesome product.
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Once again, you are now listening to the Paul McGuire Report. This is Paul McGuire. Wherever you are on planet Earth, wherever you are in the good old USA, you are now listening to the Paul McGuire Report. Okay, we're going to analyze what's happening, because there's

0: lots of stuff that's happening. And unless you know how to process it in your mind, unless you know how to perceive it, manage the information in a fast-moving way, this is not, you know, when it becomes a lifestyle, it you begin to do all this stuff on autopilot. You don't even have to think about it. So what you're doing is you're learning how to filter out the lies, the deception, the propaganda, the psyops, the mind control. You're learning how to filter that out and just get the best information that's accurate and true that you can. Let's look at it like filtered water. If you have water that is not filtered, and man, in my life, have I been naive in my past? Have I been, you know, there's nothing worse than somebody who walks around thinking he knows or she knows it all. And then in their folly and pride, they realize not only did you not know it all, what you learned was the opposite of what you should have learned. I'm talking about myself, of course. I go way back decades ago in California. And I remember that this was around, 35 years ago or so. And we were living in a house at that time. And I was boastfully, you know, making sure we had tons of blueberries, the antioxidant, in the health shakes I made. So I would, and everybody would insist that I use bottled water for the shakes. And I would kind of mock them and say, look, the best water there is the city water of Los Angeles or Santa Clarita, because they filter out and they remove all the toxins, and that's going to be the highest grade water that you get. And I had read this somewhere, and man, did I drink the Kool-Aid, so to speak, because what I was emphatically saying and boasting about, I mean, this was, you know, so, you know, I'm empathetic when people think they know stuff and then it turns out they don't know anything. Well, that was me. So my family, even my kids, were complaining that they wanted bottled water, so I succumbed to the request. But I had to be detoxed from the lies. I finally read stuff that totally contradicted the lies that I fell sway to, so to speak. And what I found out was that local municipality water, tap water, Los Angeles tap water, Santa Clarita tap water, is all horrible. It's all horrible. It's filled with all kinds of unknown toxins. And so I had to learn a painful lesson. I mean, I switched, thank God, but that's an example of when you think you really know something and you're leading everybody down the wrong path. Okay, so that's how you apply that same principle to your absorption of the barrage of so-called media information. What percentage of the media information that's coming your way is really true, factual? And what percentage of it is a complete lie, propaganda, diversion stories? Well, you already know the answer. A huge percentage of the news that comes through social media, the internet, and all the other sources of information we're bombarded with, the overwhelming percentage of it is false. It's propaganda. It's social engineering. It's got a bias in it. It's got a hidden agenda in it. And it's designed, ultimately, it's designed to program you to act, believe, think, behave in certain ways, the ways of the people that I sometimes refer to as the puppet masters, the people that are pulling the strings on the puppets, which the puppets are, in some cases, people, human beings are puppets. When they choose not to be autonomous, when they choose not to be independent, and they simply follow the programming or adhere to the programming, they're nothing more than puppets being pulled by puppet strings by the puppet masters. So we're going to get into exposing some of this because there's a bombardment of information. Let's start out with some basic ones. This Guthrie lady, I mean, I don't follow it anymore. I can't take it. I literally can't take the same 5 or 6, or maybe now it's up to 7 photographs or videos they have. That's all they have after this big investigation. Yes, I'm praying for her. Yes, we should all pray for her. Yes, it's a terrible thing that she was abducted. Yes, I hope she's alive, for crying out loud, and I hope the evildoers are caught. But having said that, and this doesn't mean that I have a lack of compassion, you got to ask yourself the critical thinking question, how is it that a story, a news story, that's not really worthy of being a national or international news story, how is it that the Guthrie story has plummeted means it's crashing, has risen to the top?
1: despite the fact that they have no new information day after day after day, despite the fact that they have no new videos and no new photos day after day after day, they keep promoting the story and talking about the story. And the question you need to ask yourself, which I'm sure you have, is why? Because this pattern shows up over and over again. And what pattern am I talking about? The pattern of stories, news stories, or news events that do not really warrant massive front page coverage, somehow are placed at the top of the media cycle. And so I don't know how it stands now because I can't pay attention to it anymore because it's so ridiculous. Not the fact that the woman's life potentially is in danger if she's still alive, but it's become a three-ring circus because it's so obvious that the real reason for this story, again, it's not to take away from the urgent need of the 84-year-old woman. Not at all. She needs to be rescued if she's alive. But the purpose of placing this story as the major focal point for millions of people in America and around the world is simply this. The Guthrie story is a psyops. And so we all need to recognize and train ourselves to immediately recognize, immediately perceive a psyops, which is a psychological operation, when it is deliberately placed in front of us. And the purpose of a psyops is it can do many things. In this particular case, the psyops regarding the Guthrie woman is to gather or grab people's attention and have them super focus on the Guthrie story. Even though there's nothing really happening with the Guthrie story, they have enough marching bands and hula hoop dancers and girls in bikinis to grab your attention. The Guthrie story is a psyops. It's a diversion story. It's designed to divert you from the real stories that are emerging now in America and the world. There's all kinds of, let's call them radioactive importance news stories that are very serious and very important. But most people, their mind is not on the important stories. Their mind is on the psyops stories, and that's the purpose of the psyops. So what stories could it be that they don't want you to pay attention to? Well, I'll tell you one big one is the whole Epstein thing. Now, before you like mentally go into a diversion, let me just say right up front that the Justice Department, Pam Bondi and others, they had their hands full. I'm not defending Bush and the whole, that's not what this is about. You don't potentially arrest, prosecute the wealthiest and most powerful people in the world regarding any crime, no matter how horrific it is. In this case, of course, the child sex trafficking and what allegedly went on is a nightmare. It's a moral nightmare. But don't kid yourself. If you're going to arrest those people, even if you're the Justice Department, you better have an army of special ops type guards with all kinds of electronic equipment, because these people are not going to go down allowing themselves to be exposed or even prosecuted. They are powerful people. They are billionaires and trillionaires and worth hundreds of millions and millions of dollars. They're very powerful, and they can buy assassins. They can buy all kinds of logistical computer soldiers, police-type operations to protect themselves. And so if they were to simply release the names of these people, and again, I'm not advocating that people are not prosecuted. I'm not advocating that it needs to be covered up. I'm not saying that at all, for crying out loud. I'm just saying put yourself in their place. Be realistic. The children, the wives, all kinds of people in families, including the person responsible for busting these people, they instantaneously become a target of all kinds of things. And we need to be aware of that. So when they do that, they have to have their ducks in a row. Now, what I heard, the pollutants in the air in sunny California are like a nightmare. I don't have allergies, by the way. I never had allergies. But a person can only stand so much toxic atmosphere generated by directed energy technology and all other kinds of nonsense. So the files the documents that they are going to use to prosecute the people that molested, and worse. It's far worse than just molestation and rape. That's far worse. But those files and those documents are all heavily redacted. And finally, they were printed in a code using variations of what has been called the Enigma coding system, or the Enigma code. So if somebody was to get their hands on the documents that incriminate very powerful people, they wouldn't be able to read those documents because they're written, or they've been transcribed into an Enigma code. Now, what they didn't plan on deep enough was the fact is there's a lot of smart people in America and around the world. A lot of like super genius computer types and super genius code types who know how to decode with the help of AI. They know how to decode Enigma and all these other super sleuth advanced coding systems, which are protecting, not in a good sense, but they're protecting the anonymity of these very powerful, wealthy, they're not just sex maniacs, they're sadistic psychopaths. And so the redacting and the coding of these incriminating documents, smart people, especially smart young people, because they saw themselves as potential targets of Epstein and his crew, they've learned how to decode these documents. They know how to undo the redacting. And so there's a growing number of people who are actually reading the hideous content of the Epstein files. They're reading the hideous content of all the files which incriminate all the Epstein papers and videos and descriptions and diagrams that are so obscene, so sadistic, so unlawful, that the constant thing you hear from people, you hear this constantly, that they wish they hadn't seen the files because they can't undo the pictures that have been embedded in their head. I wouldn't want to look at the Epstein files. I don't want a picture that is so evil and so violent and so, I don't have words to describe it. I don't want that in my head. I mean, I have an imagination. You have an imagination. We can probably figure out part of it with our imagination, but it goes a lot farther than our imagination. It goes beyond our imagination because these people who did this are obviously depraved. They're minus the Spirit of God. They've been given over to a reprobate mind. So God, only God knows what they're capable of doing. But in any case, there has to be a logistical plan to prosecute and stay alive at the same time. You can't let this thing go. You simply can't. But you see, the system, the world system, whatever you want to call it, Mystery Babylon. So right now, with Paul McGuire Ministries and the Paradise Mountain Church International Ministries, we try to communicate the truth so that people can be equipped spiritually. But what that means is that we have to understand that we have to go beyond the trivialization campaign that is being conducted by mainstream media and most of the social media. They try to dumb down all this stuff. They try to trivialize it. So I am, because I've always been interested in telling the truth, I'm attacked. This ministry is attacked. And they always attack financially first, financially, because financial attacks can take a whole thing down, take an entire ministry down. Financial attacks can muzzle a mouth of a person like mine. And so I got a notice again from YouTube saying that the content of yesterday's program was not suitable for their advertisers. Well, let's just analyze that for a microsecond. What content are they talking about? My documented exposing of the truth regarding clear moral versus immoral choices and exposing some of the hideous evils that can kill people's lives, destroy people's lives, very evil activities, because I chose to take a stand morally and spiritually, because I chose to expose it. I'm now on the other side of it. I'm always punished for doing that. The advertisers will not advertise on my program or any other program that chooses to shine the light in darkness. They are not, you know why? You can slush all around this as much as you want to, but the reason why is they are to whatever degree, whether it's conscious or unconscious, to whatever degree, they're complicit. They're part of the problem because they're the entities which empower the problem. If you can't blow the trumpet of warning because they muzzle your voice, then the organizations that are muzzling your voice by telling you that they're not going to advertise on your program, and that's a form of punishment. It's a very severe form of punishment. When you look at a ministry or a voice in social media or whatever, and they're never punished by their advertisers, the advertisers never notify them that they're going to withdraw, and they receive no opposition for what they're saying. You know what that tells you? It tells you that what these people, what these organizations, what these ministries, what these internet voices are saying cozies up to the serious problems in our nation, the serious evil. You're making, when you choose to do that, look, there's no other way to say this than to tell the truth. When you choose to modify the content of your programming to be acceptable to advertisers that are really about the bottom line, they don't really embrace a moral accountability to speak out for the suffering of little boys and girls captured by human sex trafficking and the other evils that I'm trying to expose. So I get punished monetarily. That's why I have to appeal to you to finance the program. God's people, those of you that your inner man or woman is open to the call of the Holy Spirit speaking to you. That's why I trust that you are being led by God. The reason I trust that is because there's no reason, there's no way you could listen to the intense content of this program, the Paul McGuire Report. There's no way you could be a regular listener of this program and not share a very similar viewpoint to my viewpoint regarding these evil things. And so because of that foundation that we share together, biblical foundation, I know that when I ask you to ask the Lord what you can give, I know that you do that by your fruits, by your past behavior and your present behavior. But I know that you do that because that is who you have chosen to become. Otherwise, you couldn't take listening. People who want to be entertained, people who want to be diverted, people who want fluff, not substance, they're not going to hang out with me and you. We are a different tribe. Okay, so where this is all going and why they're using diversionary strategies, this whole panorama of a three-ring circus, but I wish it was just a circus. No, it's the infiltration of our reality. This intense spiritual battle between good and evil is being played out right before our eyes. And we have an obligation before God to do what God has called each one of us to do and to fight strategically and victoriously in every form of spiritual warfare that the Lord opens up for us. So what am I saying? What I'm saying is these stories, the information we're feeding you, the information a select few others are feeding you, they are enabling you to open your eyes and see what's really going on in America and the world. And let me bring you to this place, and that is the place of reckoning, the place of looking at reality for what it really is, and yet simultaneously looking at reality through the eyes of faith in God's eternal word. It's a simultaneous perception. What is starting to be revealed to more and more people in America and around the world due to all these strange events, like beginning with COVID and the social isolation factor. They say some large percentage of Americans have gotten the vaccine. I don't know about that. Those numbers could be correct. They could be correct. It's not outlandish. They could be correct. The numbers that say that the larger percentage of the American people got the vaccine, because the American people were being bludgeoned to death with fear of losing their jobs. They were told essentially that if you don't get the vaccine, you're going to be unemployed. Well, that would be a very heavy incentive to force people to get the vaccine. Yet there was so much discussion of the negative factors or the alleged negative factors surrounding the vaccine that huge numbers of Americans and people around the world heard from qualified doctors and others, at least from those doctors' perspectives, that the vaccine was not what they said it would be, and they're accordingly allegedly, I have to use the right words, allegedly, the vaccine had some very negative effects for people in a big way. And that got out to the public in a big way, primarily through the internet. So in light of the fact that so much truth got out there, it causes me to question the official numbers, because the way the game is played in terms of propaganda, the larger numbers you can get to support the getting of the vaccine or the taking of the vaccine, that helps to function. Those large numbers of people that you claim took the vaccine, those large numbers become part of a propaganda campaign in the effect that the larger the numbers you can quote, it triggers what in advertising is called the bandwagon effect. And in the bandwagon effect in advertising, when people see a lot of people buying or consuming a product or taking a vaccine or doing this behavior or that behavior, when people see a lot of other people doing something, the people watching the people doing something psychologically are going to want to join in. They're going to psychologically want to do what all the people they've been watching are doing. That psychological drive to imitate others is known in advertising as the bandwagon effect, and it's a very powerful psychological force in driving certain human behaviors, the bandwagon effect. So due to the fact that the bandwagon effect was being employed when they announced the large numbers of people who got the vaccine, that would have been an effective deterrent. So again, it's plausible that the numbers of people in America who got the vaccine were high. At the same time, every poll, remember how outrageously wrong and incorrect they were so many times in recent elections, especially when it came to Donald Trump. They were totally wrong. They said there's no way that Donald Trump can win this election. It's a shoo-in for Hillary Clinton, and on and on and on. And even in the most recent election, they could not believe that Donald Trump would win so overwhelmingly. So there you had the pollsters and the experts and the demographic people and all this, the so-called scientific big shots who were absolutely convinced that there was no way Donald Trump could win. And so the entire establishment believed that Donald Trump was going to lose. So that same era system could easily be operative in this quote we keep hearing of this large percentage of Americans who allegedly got the vaccine. That whole numerical estimate might be completely wrong, completely and utterly wrong. I don't know. It's hard to find the truth. Okay, so let's continue on. But all these things, there's been so many things like disclosure. Did an alien race seed planet Earth thousands of years ago? Were some of these UFOs and other objects, were they alien spacecraft or extraterrestrial spacecraft? Or were they fallen angels? And then people see that in growing numbers and they start to think about it. It causes people to waken up in the same way. This concept, which appears to be very true, is probably one of the most important concepts to be able to process in your brain. And that is the concept that we live in a reality, we live in America, we live in a world, we live in a Europe or wherever. We live in a global society, including America, which is ultimately totally controlled by some kind of invisible death cult, to be blunt and crude, but truthful. We live in a world that's under the thumb and under the control of some kind of Luciferian death cult. And these are often allegedly the trillionaire families, the billionaire families, the Luciferian elite families, and it goes back thousands of years, to ancient Canaan, to Sumeria, to ancient Egypt. All these ancient civilizations and ancient super civilizations, they were like the Canaanites, the Jebusites, the Hittites, the Girgazites, and on and on and on. These Canaanite nations and these other nations were active worshipers of Baal, the god Baal. And they were active worships of the female goddess Ashtaroth, and active worshipers of a god very similar to Baal, whose name is Chemosh. Baal, Chemosh, and other related deities of the Canaanites. Baal worship and Chemosh worship involve human sacrifice, child sacrifice, where the parents sacrifice their child to Baal in a bloody ritual so that Baal would in a sense bless them with money and power and good crops and health and all kinds of things. In other words, this occult religious system teaches that this satanic god can give you what you want and give you what you think you need, no matter what it is, if you're willing to go all the way and sacrifice your children in a blood sacrifice or sacrifice somebody else's children in a blood sacrifice. The god Chemosh is this way also. Now, Ashtaroth does involve human sacrifice, but the primary worship that the female goddess Ashtaroth requires is sacrifices that involve, let's say, hypersexual immorality. So you worship the satanic form of Baal. Her name is the goddess Ashtaroth, and it involves hyper-immorality, sexual immorality, the kind that you would see at a P. Diddy party or some mass orgy like the one depicted with restraint, but depicted with certain restraints in Stanley Kubrick's movie Eyes Wide Open or Eyes Wide Shut. I always mix it up. Eyes Wide Shut, I think. I don't know. I always mix it up. There exists these secret occultic societies that are satanic in nature, and they are multi-generational satanic societies. This is what we have been, this is part of the gruesome reality that we have been ignoring. We have been in a state of active denial and deliberately ignoring and deliberately blocking out the fact that these horrible things happen to be true. You see, if you ask, you know, why is God not moving to the degree we would like to see him move in? And, you know, I've been calling for, others have been calling for repentance for many years and decades. What would be holding back? And I don't think it's totally hold back, but what is slowing down revival? Well, what's slowing down revival, I believe, is the fact that there's a great spiritual deception that has lodged its way into the hearts and minds of evangelical, born-again, Bible-believing Christians in America. And I'm just going to say it like it is, and I believe it's the truth. What is holding back revival is that there is no sufficient true repentance where people are truly repenting of the grossest, most evil sins before a holy God. What sins is it that we are committing in the church and in America and other places in the world? What is it in terms of a hierarchy of sins? What are the sins that constitute the biggest abominations in the perspective of God, the Supreme Being? What are the sins that have been energizing our captivity? What are those sins? See, there's a lot of fake repentance going on. I'm telling you like it is, and you know it's true. And how many people do you hear in media anywhere who would ever talk about this subject? Almost nobody. There's a handful, and I'm one of them. I'm not saying this to you to brag. This is not about bragging, because I have nothing to brag about. My sins are covered by the grace of God, the blood of Jesus Christ. I'm not any holier than you are. I just take advantage of the gift of repentance and ask God to forgive me and cleanse me with his blood and impart his grace towards me. But let's tell it like it is, because if you want to pull the trigger for a biblical revival, a biblical great awakening, you want to see God move in an authentic revival and restore America. These are the things that really matter to God. Playing church does not matter to God. Faking it, baking it, and shaking it do not impress God. Okay? It's counterfeit repentance. There's lots of counterfeit or superficial repentance in the body of Christ today, and that does not cause any spiritual power to be released. So what is it? See, what God is looking for in his church, in his people, that's you and me, what God is looking for is people that are willing to identify the hot button sins, people that are willing to identify the sins that are of the most importance to our Almighty God, and then to begin to grapple with those sins by being an intercessor and in prayer, repenting in proxy, repenting for those abomination type sins. What we have is a failure to communicate. No, I just stuck that in from Cool Hand Luke many years ago. But we do have a failure to communicate, and that is the failure to communicate what the Word of God really requires from us. And so what God wants from us in terms of intercessory prayer, warfare, and repentance is he wants us to identify, because it's readily easy to identify. God already told us in his word, Genesis to Revelation, Jesus Christ also, and God and Jesus are the same thing, Jesus Christ also said so in the word of God, that anyone who causes a little child, a little infant to stumble, it would be better for him to have a millstone tied around his or her neck and be cast into the sea and then drown. Okay, so you want to know God's perspective? Well, he just gave it to you. He just gave it to you. Bam! Massive chart in front of your brain. That God's number one priority is little children and infants, little babies. That's God's super priority. And if you're not going to stand up for God's super priority, you are worthless in the sight of God. You're salt that lost its savor. So we have to pray for and repent for what is important to God. So, you know what? Of course I'm going to get rebuked and put down by YouTube for saying this. Of course, all the social media companies that are pumped up by Big Pharma and other corporations, they don't want to hear what I have to say. I'm telling you that right now. But I am not going to allow them to muzzle my mouth. I am compelled by the Holy Spirit. As a man called by God's grace, I am compelled by the Holy Spirit to issue a call to prayer and repentance over this critical area. So, in God's hierarchy of importance of sins, the harming of a little child is like the top on his list. Also notice that God gave Adam and Eve and the human race a command, be fruitful and multiply. Multiplication can mean many things in all kinds of different areas of life, but the primary meaning of being fruitful and multiply simply is to make babies. So when you're killing babies by the billions, using all kinds of phony, baloney, pseudo-scientific justifications like Malthusian theory, which basically states the erroneous, blasphemous theory that says that all of mankind's problems on planet Earth. Are due to excessive population growth. That is BS. That is a lie. And you've been programmed and I've been programmed. Billions of people have been programmed into believing that. But I never believed it. I never believed it. Because when I wasn't even a Christian. I was traveling somewhere on a jet. And I was watching a news story, I believe, on the TV on the jet. And this was many, many years ago, and there was a long time, long ago, famous, you have to be way back in the Wayback Machine to remember this guy, Art Linkletter, was one of the hottest comedians. I don't remember what kind of show he had. He had like a comedic talk show or something. It was so popular, it was ridiculous, Art Linkletter. And Art Linkletter was a real conservative. His daughter tragically took LSD and jumped out of a window thinking she could fly and committed suicide, which was horrible. But I remember Art Linkletter shooting down this theory of excessive population growth being a problem. And Art Linkletter's explanation was so short, so crystal clear. I'm going to share it with you. And this is what Art Linkletter said. He said, whenever I fly in a jet anywhere in America, and I travel from city to city or region to region, and I'm looking out the window of a jet, Art Linkletter said, he said, I see thousands and thousands and thousands and tens of thousands of open land, endless acreage, rivers, mountains, streams, deserts, agriculture. And I just see an endless amount of open, free territory as far as the eye can see. Every single time I fly, no matter where I fly in America or around the world, I see open spaces and an endless amount of open territory. And then Art Linkletter said, and this tells me that all this talk about we're using up all the available land, there's too many people on planet Earth. Art Linkletter said, what this tells me is that's all a lie. Because every time I look out the window of a jet, I see nothing but endless mile after mile after mile, endless miles of open and free territory. Wherever I go, wherever I fly, it's just open territory. So I remember that registered and stuck in my heart, and like the light bulb in my brain went on, and I realized, you know what? I wasn't a big Art Linkletter fan, but I said to myself, this guy has thought about what he said, and this guy knows what he's talking about, because that has been my experience too. And so the next time I got on a jet, I still do it to this day. I look out a window in a jet, look down at the ground, and wherever I'm flying to or from, I see nothing but endless open miles of free territory. Territory that no buildings, no farms, no human beings. It's just endless miles of free acreage. Endless miles as far as the eye can see in any direction, especially from the perspective of a jet airplane window. I see nothing but free and open territory. And so that told me two things. One, that Linkletter was right. There's plenty of free territory. This whole thing about the land is being gobbled up is a total lie. And the other thing it told me that despite all the talk of excessive population growth, from the time I first heard this Linkletter comment, which is probably, I don't know, 35 years ago or more. So in those 35 years, I've not seen any substantial or noticeable increased population growth filling up all the empty land. In fact, I see as much empty land today as I did when I first started looking out of the window of a jet. Nothing but endless miles of open, free land. So he made it like really simple to comprehend the BS factor promoted by these pseudoscientists and globalist elite about the it's a propaganda thing and it's a mind control thing. This whole gig about excessive population growth is our number one threat. Because as Linkletter said, and I agree, I've written papers on it, I've done research papers on it, the real reason for food shortages, wars, diseases, all the problems that they're blaming on excessive population growth are not coming from excessive population growth. They're coming from the criminal mismanagement and hoarding of governments and cartels and crime syndicates and evil people who are stealing the food, the grain, the food supplies, the water supplies. They're being stolen by criminal groups. Some of these criminal groups are billionaires. Some of them are massive cocaine, heroin, fentanyl traffickers, child sex traffickers, and they're hoarding and stealing and hiding all the food supplies, all the medicine, all the herbs, all the precious things that we need to stay alive are being stolen and hidden. And that is the root reason for all the shortages and all the problems facing the population of planet Earth. The problem has never been ever. The problem has never been that planet Earth has too many people. This is where it comes to the Malthusian theory, which was created by an English part-time minister and an English philosopher whose name was Malthus. He created the Malthusian theory, which simply stated that all of mankind's problems is due to excessive population growth, and the way that we solve our problems for mankind is we must immediately and radically shrink or reduce the population of planet Earth by any means necessary. And then other members of the globalist elite, like the great atheist, Bertrand Russell, he wrote, and many others like H.G. Wells, Bertrand Russell, the Huxley brothers, and others wrote about the evils and danger of excessive population growth. And these men, these intellectual men, called for nuclear war, famines, biological plagues, chemical warfare, nuclear warfare, endless wars, World War III, endless wars and revolutions and endless bloodbaths, all designed to shrink the human population by any means necessary. See, they're evil in their hearts. So, what am I saying? Well, what I'm saying is obvious. There is no such thing. The theory of excessive population growth is complete fiction. It doesn't exist. And then it collides directly into a biblical worldview, as if the personal infinite living God of the universe is some kind of idiot, which he is not. When God created the earth and the other planets, when God created the world, when God created the cycles of vegetation, seed time and harvest, when God created all species, all creatures, when God created mankind, God created mankind and all the species in such a way that no, because God, when God made the commandment to to be fruitful and multiply, that implies that there has to be a quantum multiplication in the number of people and animals and birds and other species as much as possible. So God, in his infinite wisdom, planned from before the beginning to have mankind especially be fruitful and multiply. That means make as many babies.
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1: You can. And that, of course, implied that you would create a society that was child-friendly, not a society that's child-antagonistic. So God, in his infinite wisdom, knew he could project in his mind easily the population expansion exponentially and in terms of ratios and in terms of percentage. So God knew that the world he created, God knew that the earth he created, God knew that the mankind he created, when they were obeying God to be fruitful and multiply, they would give birth and multiply the number of babies they had. And planet Earth and the world was in no danger whatsoever, not even on the most minimal level, was planet Earth or the world or society or any nation on Earth. It was never, ever in any danger at all of producing too many babies or having too many people living in any place on Earth. That God created planet Earth and God created the world in such a way that it could easily and successfully accommodate whatever human growth projections you wanted to mathematically analyze the future with. No matter how much mankind and the animal species and the bird species, et cetera, no matter how much they were fruitful and multiply, they could never, ever, ever run out of the infinite resources that God embedded into the Earth's economy, because God knew that no matter how much people multiplied and made babies, there would be plenty of room, plenty of land, there would always be plenty of food, plenty of supplies, plenty of water, plenty of herbs, plenty of every single thing you could possibly ever want or need to successfully shelter in abundance, any substantial growth in the population. God is not a fool. God would not tell mankind to be fruitful and multiply and then create an earth or create a world, which is nothing more than a ticking time bomb ready to explode with the words empty, or we're out of food, or we're out of fruit, we're out of meat, or whatever you think you're out of. God would never have mandated to mankind to be fruitful and multiply while he simultaneously knew that his earth, which he created, that his world, which he created, would run out of food, supplies, or space of any kind. It's God created planet Earth and the world with the capacity, with the divine capacity of safely housing, safely feeding, safely accommodating in the most luxurious terms as many people as they possibly could. Now that angers, what I just said literally infuriates, angers, and enrages atheists and people who don't believe in God, because they have been trapped hook, line, and sinker to believing this total nonsense, and that's exactly what it is. They've been conned into believing the total fairy tale of Darwin's theory of evolution, which says that we're here by evolutionary accident and random chance, and that there is no God, there is no plan for individuals, and there is no plan for mankind. Nothing could be further from the truth. That is a total falsehood, and it's a lie. And you and I need to be equipped to deal with it intellectually with great precision, to be known as people of knowledge and power, to be known as people who can gracefully exert that power in the public marketplace. Okay, you're listening to the Paul McGuire Report. I'm Paul McGuire. Be sure to visit paulmcguire.us, that's paulmcguire.us, and recognize that we're in an all-out spiritual battle. Right now is the most intense time in the history of the world. And I need you to ask the Lord, Lord, what would you have me give or donate or contribute to Paul McGuire Ministries and Paradise Mountain Church? And whatever the Lord tells you to do, simply do it, confident of the fact that as you give to what God wants financed, God will bless you in your life. It's the law of reciprocity, and it's the law of sowing and reaping, a kingdom biblical law. Now, we are ready to embark on a number of projects that, Lord willing, will be able to proceed with very high impact on the consciousness and the mindset and the belief systems of several generations of young people and people of all ages. I'm talking about using feature films, video, books, and other mechanisms in print and other mechanisms of computerized communication, social media, the internet, AI. We're ready to take a giant step, which will result in reaching effectively millions of people as fast as we can. It is a priority that we can catch up to the ratio of speed that's going to be required to head off a disaster. Millions, hundreds of millions of people, especially in the younger age categories, need to receive. They need to be taught a biblical worldview in the most compelling, the most entertaining, because if you don't grab their attention, they will daydream. You know that, and I know that. And we have to literally grab their attention and win them over to a biblical worldview, win them over to being saved by faith through Jesus Christ. And I have developed a plan. It's taken me a lifetime to formulate this plan, a lifetime. And I'm going to tell you all about it, but I have to be very careful because in times past, my plans, my words, my books, my content, they have been plagiarized ruthlessly, which part of me doesn't mind. But you see, it makes it very difficult to raise the funding to do these special projects when people are plagiarizing your themes, your words, your slogans, your ideas, because you're trying to go before people and say, this is what I'm going to do, and this is how I'm going to do it. And they've already heard it before. They think, well, this is yesterday's news. Well, they haven't heard it before. It's just that somebody or some buddies plagiarized my work, ripped it off, and claimed it as their own. And the only reason I'm bringing it up is because whether those people realize it or not, they are creating an obstacle for us to successfully come before the people like you and ask you to join us. So that's why I have endeavored to be very circumspect about how I handle that. Because it's not wise to be wise as a serpent and harmless as a dove. It's not wise to allow people to rip you off and then ultimately destroy the very needed motivating factors that people need to hear and see in order to join with you. But what am I talking about? Well, I'll tell you. When you go to paulmcguire.us, that's paulmcguire.us, ask the Lord what you can give or increase what you're giving. I'm serious. I'm not here to brag or boast about my righteousness. Okay? All I can tell you is looking at the tax returns. Well, I'll say this. I'm probably making less now in terms of income and salary, etc. I'm probably making less now than I ever have in my whole life. Now, you might say, well, why would you say that? Because it's true. I have deliberately chosen not to receive certain monies, which are certainly my right to receive. I am instead taking my personal monies to a very large extent to finance ministry activities. So I'm not going to name the dollar amounts, et cetera, but I'm telling you on a personal level, I'm putting my money where my mouth is. I'm willing to do this because I believe with all my heart in the urgency of the hour, and we don't have much time. That's not sensationalism. That's not manipulation. That happens to be factual, based on a lifetime of research. We are at an apex where the forces of darkness are going to clash on a multidimensional way. The forces of darkness are going to clash with the forces of light and God. So now is the time to move ahead of the clash and teach people and expose people to the truth so that they won't be swept up in a deception that is designed by the powers of darkness to engulf them and enslave them. And I'm doing it for you and me and your children and my children and grandchildren. I'm doing it for Christians. I'm doing it for non-Christians. And I'm not doing it for any other reason except that I know in my heart it's the right thing to do. And when you know in your heart that what you're doing is the right thing to do, then nothing else really matters. See, I know in my heart of hearts that what I'm doing is the right thing to do. And so I'm not resentful about financing stuff personally. I mean, it's a concern of mine. I'm not going to lie to you. It's a concern of mine, as it would be to anybody. But you see, I am so aware of the immediacy of the hour. I'm so hyper aware because I've studied this stuff for a lifetime, and I know where we're going as a world and a nation in the near future. And none of the strategies that most people have set up for themselves to make themselves immune from all kinds of problems. I'm not saying some of these strategies may not work. There are strategies that you can employ that will help you, that will make things go better for you. And you should employ those strategies. That's part of being wise. I'm not knocking anybody for employing effective strategies, not at all. But you see, the level of blowback, the level of evil that is being planned to be unleashed upon us is so far beyond the average person's estimation and calculation. It's almost ridiculous. There is a tsunami coming, and I'll get into it. Not to just stir up fear and anxiety. That is not my intention. That's not my purpose. So everything I say, and I pray that the Lord will help me be in remembrance of this as I talk to you. Everything I say is I'm attempting to embed it with the truth of God's word. So when you hear it, you hear a message of sanity, encouragement, and hope, and victory over the crisis. Okay, so go to paulmcguire.us, paulmcguire.us. Simply ask the Lord what you should give. Wait on him if you need to. And whatever the Lord tells you to do, I want to encourage you, because that's what I'm doing, to radically obey him. Not foolishly, not irresponsibly, but to obey him responsibly, because you're certain that it's God. Not that I'm not trying to manipulate anybody. I want you to give to the degree that you are certain that it's God and you believe that the Lord is leading you to do this. And so you give whatever it is God is telling you to do as a one-time gift, as a regular gift. But remember, the stakes have never been higher. When I say we are at the most heated moment in spiritual warfare, I'm totally serious. Okay, so visit paulmcguire.us. Also, watch our back. Make sure you sign on and like and join the various social media platforms we're on. And make sure you are a daily intercessory prayer warrior for this ministry, me, my family, and every single person associated with this ministry needs to be under a constant covering of prayer warfare, which God has given you the power to do. So do it. Do whatever God has told you to do. Okay, this is Paul McGuire. Visit paulmcguire.us. We will be back in just a moment. Okay, this is Paul McGuire. Once again, you are listening to the Paul McGuire Report. We have plans. I have sought the Lord intensely. Every day, I seek the Lord. I've been doing this for years, but in the past couple of years, especially this last year or two, my focus has been white hot of intensity. Lord, give me the right title for the book. Lord, give me the right content of the book and the video and the film project. Lord, lead me and guide me. And there's a whole area that I pray over. Lord, give me the answer to this, and Lord, give me the answer to that. We are way past the point of bluffing, faking it. And I just want to add something. And this is just, I'm not talking about any one person, but I want to exhort you as your brother in Christ, somebody who's been around the block. I have met personally with every major Christian leader, many who have gone on to be with the Lord. They're no longer alive. There's a new generation of Christian leaders rising. But I had the benefit of meeting with the major Christian leaders of many generations during my years of ministry. And iron sharpens iron, by the way. Iron sharpens iron. Okay, so the key thing here is that we live in a disinformation age like never before. Every single one of us, every single day and all night long, is bombarded 24/7 with an endless bombardment of video images, holograms, photos, pictures, sounds, music, solicitations, artificial reality, synthetic reality, holographic reality, psychological warfare. It's just on and on and on and nonstop. You don't know what is reliable and what is true. Your internet, your social media, your email is bombarded with people pretending to be this or that or the other in order to steal from you or in order to get you to buy something. You don't even know if they're real. People are imitating the low

you're faced with the same thing. So what that does, no matter how sharp you are, no matter how up to speed you are, it causes a low energy disorientation to occur in your mind and consciousness. Because you're just, even if it's in a minuscule way, you're slightly off balance from the psychological barrage of all this data, all these visuals, all these audios, trying to persuade you, trying to manipulate you, trying to get you to do this or buy that or whatever. And you have to constantly be in a state of like hyper scrutinize, analyze. And so this global and national crisis, it's not coming from nowhere. It's being stirred up. Crisis is being stirred up in every sector of society. Nothing that you once perceived to be true is no longer true. It's now everything is up for grabs. Everything is up to be rearranged and repositioned. A case in point, and this is not meant as an attack on transgender people. This is simply meant as a statement of observation concerning transgender people. When you have all these people in society now questioning whether or not they are really male or female, my purpose here is not to criticize or bash somebody, but when that creates a kind of sexual identity crisis where you don't know what gender you are, so your mind spins. There's a disorientation, and so that disorientation undermines what was in previous generations a kind of mental coherent stability where you could anticipate in your reality or in your life that certain givens were based on a factual representation. What I mean by that is simply stuff like this. In previous generations, when you discussed sexual identity, and that really wasn't discussed all that much, but if you discussed sexual identity in terms of heterosexual or homosexual or gay or lesbian or whatever, that's one area. Another area is discussing, is a male male or is a male female? And this whole notion of it, of your gender kind of being a portable identity, so that whatever you believe yourself to be becomes the self-determining factor in who you represent yourself as in the physical reality dimension. So it used to be that was a given. You could go to sleep and wake up and be certain that there would be X amount of males, X amount of females. Now we've entered a brave new world where there's a significant number of people who are making a transition. They say, I am no longer, I choose to be female, even though biologically I'm a male, I choose to be female. And even though biologically I choose to be female, I may undergo surgery to become a male. So what was a given becomes very uncertain. Now, again, the intention is not to bash or target one particular group. What this is, in its big picture analysis, what this is that there's an endless dispersal of what we could call categories, an endless dispersal of categories where we once had kind of a rock-solid certainty, a rock-solid foundation regarding certain certainties. Like, Here's some examples. California is a stable state. I don't know if that was ever true, but relatively speaking, it was. So California, in the past, was considered a stable state. Now, due to the release of all kinds of scientific information and profits and all kinds of stuff, that stability regarding California is now gone. You wake up wondering, well, is California going to undergo an earthquake? And is part of California going to break off from the mainland? And is part of California going to slide into the Pacific Ocean? That's not all that far-fetched if you listen and watch the weather charts and the analysis charts. I saw a chart today that showed America, and with the increased major changes with the sun, the increased pole, the speculations about an upcoming pole shift. They theoretically, and some say it's a certainty. So I saw a chart based on the result of a pole shift or radical solar activity that it could trigger a series of massive earthquakes in the general Midwestern area of America. And it

would literally split America into two different Americas, somewhere through the Missouri area. So according to these scientists, the power of these earthquakes, fueled by solar and fueled by other activities like pole shifts, could ignite a series of super earthquakes, which literally split the continent of America, where the United States is. It would split, according to these scientists, it would split in two. So it would be, there would be like a, generally speaking, a West Coast continent and a East Coast continent. Now, so in previous times, you could go to sleep and not worry about stuff like that. Now you go to sleep and you wonder, gee, is some trigger event going to happen? Is America going to split in two? Or if you live in California or near California, you go to sleep and you go, I wonder if in the middle of the night there's going to be an earthquake, or there is many small earthquakes going on even as I speak. And you wonder, is California like some prophet got criticized for suggesting this? And he got really attacked. But you know, the guy's name was Rick Joyner. I had the opportunity of hosting a conference for Pat Robertson on Bible prophecy. And Bible prophecy or the New Age. I did two conferences. So anyway, I was the host. Pat Robertson and his CBN University, which is a new name now, was promoting and hosting the conference. I was a speaker. Pat Robertson was a speaker. And Rick Joyner was a speaker. And Rick Joyner issued this prophecy that got a lot of blowback. Now, I'm not here to comment on his prophecy, but simply to say, and I'm not necessarily defending him, but it deserves to be defended to some degree, because the scientific information, the information from other researchers, has said that this is not just from the realm of the super spiritual. There are a lot of qualified scientists who say that due to the earth changes happening now, there could potentially be seismic activity that could split part of the state of California into the Pacific Ocean, which was the content of Rick Joyner's prophecy. So in previous times, he was written off as being, you know, completely crazy. Well, I don't know. Was he completely crazy? I don't think you can say that he was completely crazy. You'd have to say, you'd have to, at least at very minimum, you'd have to acknowledge the fact that as crazy as it may have appeared to be to prophesy about California to slide into the Pacific Ocean, that is now being considered, that prospect is now being considered seriously by very famous and qualified mainstream scientists who are talking on a regular basis about the potential of California, part of California, sliding into the sea. And then this theoretical analysis regarding seismic activity and a potential split of the United States into two separate nations, a Western United States and an Eastern United States. And the split was supposedly occur somewhere around the state of Missouri, not the Ozarks. The Ozarks is supposed to be safe, but lower than the Ozarks. I remember, and I wrote about this in one of my books, I remember quite a few years ago, FEMA was buying all kinds of body bags for a potential national disaster. And they were shipping in the body bags in the Missouri area because they had projections of a potential earthquake and potential major freak weather and potential flooding at an unprecedented scale. So they were moving into that area based on the analysis of certain weather and geological scientists. So the things that we would never have considered as a possibility are now looming up as possibilities. So also the potential of World War III, well, that's always been discussed, but it's on the front burner now. I mean, you wonder, is Iran going to flip and totally go berserk and go into a full spectrum Ezekiel chapter 38, the war of Gog and Magog scenario? Just today, I read about how, I don't know if it's true or not, read about how Iran was attempting to destroy one of our aircraft carriers with a special new weapons they had. So there's all these strange things. And then another thing
I was very skeptical, and I remain still skeptical, about the very promiscuous way people talk about dumps, deep underground bases, even though I covered it in deep detail in my book, A Prophecy of the Future of America, Volume 1. But what I heard from a lady, a woman that I respect, because I've quoted her, I've started out, she and I walk completely different paths, but we do investigate and do research in certain similar paths. Her name is, I believe, Catherine Austin Fitz. I think that's her name. And she did a lot of research on the chip implants and Mark of the Beast technology, cashless society, as I did. But recently, and so I know her to be a very respected researcher that just doesn't make stuff up. Her research to me has a great deal of integrity. So when she says something, I pay attention to it. And she was talking, so I have always kept a slight rational distance regarding the deep underground bases. But then Catherine Austin Fitz has been talking lately about how the United States government, apparently, according to her research, lost trillions of dollars, something like some ridiculous amount of money. I think it was $21 trillion. Catherine Austin Fitz alleged that they lost. And what she said over and over again in these mainstream media sources was that the government lost over $21 trillion due to the massive construction and building and creating of, you know, over 147 deep underground bases and numerous gigantic, supersized underground cities for the elite, the military elite, and the elite of our nation. So according to Catherine Austin Fitz's research, the U.S. government apparently lost over $21 trillion. And she says, because she's an expert auditor with federal government systems, she said that the $21 trillion that was lost was spent on building giant underground cities deep under the earth. Now, I've been very cautious about talking about that. But when she talks about it, I'm going to, my concerns, my objections are absolved because she's a factual source. Now, think about this. How many, she said, I don't know whether she meant 147 just deep underground military bases that were super large, because they've been around for a while and they're all over the United States. But I think what she meant is there's a total of 147, but a large number of those deep underground military bases also consists of giant underground cities that are connected to previous underground cities going back thousands of years in time. And the current modern underground cities and underground tunnels are connected to previous underground cities in ancient times and previous underground tunnels in ancient times. Some of these are underwater tunnels or under the ocean tunnels, and apparently they're all over the place. Now, this sounds like some wacko science fiction theory, but it's not. It's true. So, what am I talking about? Well, the Epstein Island nightmare has some weird connection. Now, I'm not making a confirmed connection about what I'm talking about. I'm just giving you a rapid-fire analysis of things to look at, things to examine, not to necessarily come to a conclusion, but to simply examine the potentials. Okay, so you have Epstein Island, and I've heard numerous reports of deep underground tunnels on Epstein Island, deep underground tunnels that go from Epstein Island to some other area. That's pretty sophisticated. So these deep underground tunnels have a lot to do with ancient satanic elite clubs. And the super cities built under the ground were built for the elite. And then you have these other things like the Zorro Ranch owned by Epstein. I believe it's in New Mexico. Was it Arizona? Or I don't remember. One of the two states. Zorro Ranch, which is in the middle of nowhere. High desert type area. But supposedly, and this is one of the stories they don't want you to fix on, that's why I know that the content of today's program is I'm going to receive a notice from YouTube saying that it won't be monetized, which is a polite way of saying we're going to kind of censor you. That's what they're saying. Why? Because I'm telling too much truth. People who don't tell truth don't get censored. Remember that. The Epstein Ranch, known as Zorro Ranch, I looked at it through a GPS, Gurgle
Google Earth search. And it looks like a Hollywood set. It doesn't look real. But supposedly there are all these DNA genetic laboratories built in the lower floors or in hidden underground floors of the Zorro Ranch, all kinds of DNA genetic laboratories built by Epstein, because that's what they say he was really all about, that the sex traffic stuff is just part of it, that the globalist elite want to reprogram, recreate the DNA and genetic code of mankind into a non-human species for occultic reasons. Now, Zorro Ranch has these alleged laboratories. Not all that far away from Zorro Ranch is where Gene Hackman and his wife live up in the mountains. And they live up in the mountains in a mansion. It's kind of a mansion that blends in with the color schemes and geography of the state. But massive tunnels were built underneath the Gene Hackman mansion that go back, nobody knows how far they go back, hundreds of years, thousands of years. And so these underground tunnels directly intersect with underground tunnels right under Gene Hackman's house. Now, there is no evidence at all of any remote evil doing by Gene Hackman and his wife. So let's get that straight. There is no proof, evidence, or even suspicion that Gene Hackman was up to bad things. So don't go running off with that. On the contrary, Gene Hackman, apparently or allegedly, according to some sources, was very concerned about what he had heard was going on at the Zorro Ranch with Epstein. In other words, apparently Gene Hackman hated what Epstein was doing and was trying to get the police to, you know, take care of business and make arrests and set the children free. I don't know what that has to do with the giant tunnels under the ground. But I would suspect, because this is kind of like, I'll call it an inspired intuition. It's like when the Holy Spirit breathes life on my human intuition. It's not psychic. It's a God-given amplification of a natural and spiritual gift. So this has happened to me many times. I feel it like in my belly area. Now, the belly area is where the rivers of living water flow from. It's the center of your spiritual being. Also, the belly area is part of your three-part brain. Your brain, according to neurologists, exists in the belly stomach area, the heart area, and the head brain area. So you have three brains. The head brain area is for a whole series of human biocomputer needs. The heart area is where love and a lot of spirituality is located. That's your heart area brain. Your stomach area brain is where you deal with things like anxiety, depression, psychological disorders are all processed in the stomach area brain. So it's a three-part brain. So what I have learned, and see, I don't just slough this off. I'm kind of an amateur scientist as well as a teacher of Bible prophecy and related topics. When I feel that stirring in my stomach area, what it usually corresponds to is the Lord is processing in me. He's processing in my three-part brain a much higher level of understanding than I could normally implement with my mere rational thinking structures. It kind of like opens me up to a dimension of the invisible realm. And I can't tell you how many times trying to find a location, trying to understand architecture or certain geographic things, I can't tell you how many times I have received what I would call a kind of supernatural understanding from the Lord. So for example, looking over Google Earth search in the area past where Charles Manson had his hideout with his family, that same mountainous area is where Rocketdyne and other rocket companies would bring in giant rockets like the Apollo rockets and the Apollo rocket engines. And they would have these massive white rockets brought in on these giant trucks. You couldn't even believe they fit the rockets on the trucks. Now, the Lord imparted me supernaturally an understanding about this because I was researching stuff and I couldn't get the answers I wanted. And what is often the case is I receive a supernatural download from the Lord containing answers. Once upon a time in my life, I would never have told you or I would never have told anybody about this. I've changed my approach
it's too late in the day to be self-censoring. If you don't like it, well, you know what? It's true. It doesn't go beyond the Bible. It's true. If you don't like it, I mean, I want you to learn from it. I don't claim to be God, but I'm no longer going to self-censor, because the spiritual battle, the spiritual war, is way too intense for that. So I remember I was trying to process a whole thing, a lot of things about Wernher von Braun, the founder of NASA, the Nazi rocket scientist, the MK Ultra program, and all kinds of other esoteric research in a high level way. The thought occurred to me that whatever engineering structures the Nazi scientists used in building their V2 rocket assembly plants, that when the Nazi rocket scientists were brought over to America during Operation Paperclip, they wouldn't have reinvented the wheel all over again. The Nazi rocket scientists would have borrowed from previously existing structures that their engineers designed to create underground factories for the Nazi V2 rockets. In other words, they would borrow from what they did in the past. So this was downloaded into me supernaturally. So then I began to do research, being led by the Lord, and I began to research caves in Europe, caves especially around Germany. And then I began to research the V2 rocket program and the Nazi rocket scientists. And all of a sudden, I discovered that the Nazi rocket scientists and the Nazi scientists had built deep, deep underground factories for the assembly of the V2 rockets, their most powerful weapon, that they would fly over England and detonate on the streets of London, killing countless numbers of people. So I saw these old black and white photographs of these giant, they looked like giant factories built into the hollows of massive caves. And then I saw what appeared to be hundreds and hundreds of males, kind of in anguish, and they were, the hundreds of males that I saw were the concentration camp slaves that were forced to assemble the Nazi rockets in these deep underground caves. So in the deep underground caves of the Nazis, the slaves from the concentration camps would toil thanklessly deep underground in the assembly of the V2 rockets. So I said to myself, something similar had to be put in place for America. So when America got the Nazi rocket scientists here, we must have, you see, nobody will tell you this, what I just told you about all the deep underground bases corresponds to what I'm telling you now, but I didn't know that back then. When I looked over this territory in Southern California, not that far from the Rocketdyne plant, the Charlie Manson thing, and I followed the Google Earth search, and I saw the historic photographs of all these giant Apollo rockets being brought on these giant trucks through these mountainous dirt road terrain to where these rockets, just like the V2 rockets, would be tested. And they would blast in testing. And Rocketdyne and other giant aerospace rocket firms had their construction plant there, along with NASA. And what a lot of people don't know, and this is part of the supernatural leading, I also discovered that the nation, and certainly California's most powerful nuclear reactor at that time, the nation's most powerful nuclear reactor at that time, was located, you know, a couple of hundred yards away from the rocket, the NASA rockets were being built. There was a deep underground energy plant that was fueled with uranium and other radioactive materials. So the nation and the state's most powerful nuclear power plant was built deep under the ground there in the same geographic, remote, barren geographic location as these giant Apollo space program rockets were being constructed. An accident? No. And so what these articles in black and white photos showed me was that when you stepped into this nuclear power plant, you could go down with these giant elevators to many, many floors of giant empty places where all kinds of equipment was operative, but it was all top secret. And then what happened at some point, after it was busy and constructed, at some point, the nuclear power plant that was built in this remote location, it had a nuclear problem. And they had to shut it down for a long period of time.
And it allegedly dispersed contaminated material, which allegedly is poisoning people today. That's a court case. So I'm not making a determination. So all of this comes from tapping into a wellspring of deeper understanding. That's how you overcome bombardment of propaganda and lies. You tap into a source of information that's far more accurate and comes literally out of the throne room of God. Okay, so all this stuff is going on, and we have to process it. And the key is not to allow ourselves to become connected to the chaos or the crisis, because you are being bombarded with so many contradictory opinions, contradictory statements. And the intentionality is to create a spiritual and social environment of chaos and crisis. Chaos and crisis is one of the primary Illuminati methodologies. Order out of chaos is an Illuminati slogan, order out of chaos. So the chaos you see in America is designed intentionally to collapse America as we know it and replace America as some kind of deep state run, globalist elite, digital totalitarian regime. So it's all hands on deck. Now, God has given his people, that's you and I, a vast assortment of supernatural powers, supernatural weaponry, by which we have been given by God the power, the wisdom, and the knowledge to overcome peacefully and in a law-abiding manner, to overcome our enemies that seek to destroy us. We're in an all-out war to reclaim America. And the name of the game should not be, you know, Lord, I'm waiting for you to take me out of here. That's fine, but you don't preach the return of Jesus Christ or the rapture of Jesus Christ and, Lord, you're going to get me out of here. Because if you do it that way, it becomes an escapist theology. The biblical approach to teaching the second coming or the rapture of Jesus Christ, the return of Jesus Christ to the second coming of Jesus Christ, the biblical approach is to make sure you insert and prioritize the Bible's very clear mandate that we are to occupy the land until he comes. That means we're to, in a spiritual warfare sense, we're to occupy the land or control the land under the rulership of Christ. And that means we're to win souls, we're to make disciples of all nations, we're to do everything we possibly can to rebuild America. Yes, that's what we're supposed to do. To rebuild the economy, to protect our freedoms. All of these things we should not be negligent about. We are supposed to be rebuilding America so that America can be the greatest platform for the preaching of the gospel of Jesus Christ in the history of the world. So it's a matter of prioritization in a specific order. The specific order is we occupy until he comes first. We take care of kingdom business first. After we have done that, then, and even while we're doing that, there's nothing wrong with being excited or being motivated, because the return of Jesus Christ, the rapture of Jesus Christ, is supposed to be a motivational truth to the body of Christ. There's nothing wrong with allowing yourself to be set on fire or encouraged about the return of Jesus Christ. There's nothing wrong with that at all. Where it becomes a danger is if you remove the biblical emphasis on first occupying until Jesus Christ comes. When God's people do that, which they have not done that, by the way, that's why we're in the mess that we're in. Now we need to play hardball. We can't keep going to the place where we pretend that what we now know about reality is not true. Having an authentic great awakening means very much this, that first of all, you and I and every true person who claims to be a real Christian, that we are willing to be woken up by the Spirit of God, even if the Spirit of God is bringing evil circumstances before our eyes, like the Epstein thing and the child sex thing is so demonic and so satanic, it's hard to contemplate. But that and rituals, satanic rituals, blood sacrifices, Baal worship, Ashtaroth worship, secret societies, Chemosh worship, they're all going on. No, it's not a delusion or an illusion. It's happening right before our eyes. So now you and I are accountable before God for doing something about it. That's what a great awakening is. We don't sweep it under the carpet. We don't pretend it's not happening. We know this evil is happening. Therefore, we are accountable before God to do something about
the evil, which means we occupy until he comes, which simply means in the spirit of lawfulness, in the spirit of the Holy Spirit of guidance, we rescue the children, we rescue the infants, we rescue the babies, we rescue the victims, and we oversee an aggressive law enforcement process in which justice is done. We don't just laugh and turn the other cheek. We take care of, this is kingdom business in the eyes of God. And so we take care of kingdom business. That is how a great awakening is not ignited in an apathetic, delusional spiritual environment where you're denying reality. A great awakening cannot be birthed in the context of a denial of reality. A great awakening ignites. In fact, a great awakening explodes. That's why the word for dunamis literally means the dynamite explosion of God, the dynamite explosion of the power of God in an authentic biblical revival. So a great awakening would be the activation of a dynamite explosion of God in terms of a biblical great awakening and a biblical revival. Why is this necessary? Because we need this supernatural power from on high to energize us to confront the armies of evil and the armies of Lucifer. So in an intelligent, lawful, strategic, and effective manner, we wage multidimensional warfare and we set the captives free. So the land of America, we have to admit that this happened and it is happening right now. In fact, America and much of the world is under the thumb or under the control of a Luciferian superstructure formerly known as the New World Order, now currently called the Great Reset. We are called by God Almighty to do something about it. And you and I, at this time in our lives, in this time in history, have been called by God Almighty to respond to his words in our inner man and inner woman, and to rise and do something about this unspeakable evil. So, I simply come to you and say, together we can take the land back. Together, if we each listen to God and we each do our part, we can win a serious victory over the powers of darkness. I simply ask you to go to the Lord and ask the Lord Jesus Christ, Lord, what would you have me do in terms of a donation or a contribution or a gift? And then step out by faith and do whatever it is God called you to do. Why? Because there's not a whole lot of people willing to do this job. And if we don't do it, the plain fact of the matter is children are going to suffer in a way that is so beyond our understanding that we can't even begin to fathom it. Ask God what you can do and then do it. Be a prayer warrior. Get down on your knees or pray in the car or whatever it takes to do it and let it rip. Seek the face of God. Together we can take back the land. God bless you. This is Paul McGuire. Visit paulmcguire.us. That's paulmcguire.us.

0: You are now listening to the Paul McGuire Report. This is Paul McGuire. One of the things that weighs heavily on my mind, living in this world, living in this particular world system, when we read God's Word, the Bible, we discover that the Lord is trying to teach us how to live in this world system and how to be victorious in the midst of it. Not, you know, like expecting that it's only going to be when you get to heaven that you'll ever have any peace or joy or love or whatever. So the critical challenge for people like me and perhaps yourself is this. When you're being very perceptive about the chaos that is going on all around you, and when you have the ability to see what many people, if not the majority of people, can't seem to see, that can be a kind of weighing down process if you allow it, because you're absorbing what we could call heavy information. You're absorbing a lot of heavy information. And if you don't balance that heavy information out with inputs that are uplifting, peaceful, building you up in various ways, if you don't take care to be balanced, and if all you're doing is focusing on, yeah, it's real, there's no question about that what you're focusing on is real, but it has to be balanced with what the Bible instructs us to allow the Lord to put into our lives, our inner being. So we're going to cover a number of these things in relationship to the chaos that indeed is going on all around us. You know, one of the things that the Lord teaches us in the Word of God is that the joy of the Lord is our strength. Now, for many people, like myself, I've often just glossed over that verse and never really locked into the full riches of its meaning. It's not like just some trite Hallmark greeting card statement, you know, the joy of the Lord is my strength. That's basically how I kind of perceived it for years. But that's not really the proper way to perceive it. The proper way to perceive God's word, for example, when God tells us the joy of the Lord is my strength, is that that statement has to be connected to a deep, deep wellspring of the rivers of living water, the Spirit of God, the Word of God, and God Himself. It's not just a, you know, the joy of the Lord is my strength, is not just a throwaway statement. It is life itself. And so we have to seek the Lord and allow the Holy Spirit and meditate on the Word of God and allow the Holy Spirit to open up the deep truth of His Word. So when the Word of God says, the joy of the Lord is my strength, what that means is that when we allow the supernatural joy of the Holy Spirit, which, by the way, is one of the fruits of the Holy Spirit, one of the primary fruits of the Holy Spirit is joy, love, joy, peace, and there are other fruits of the Holy Spirit. So what God is talking about is not like just human joy, human psychological joy, which is basically based on or contingent upon what good or bad is happening in your physical reality. And if there are enough good things in your physical reality, then you can have what could be called psychological joy. But that joy is always dependent upon the outward circumstances. So unfortunately, in life, at least in this temporary world that we live in, the circumstances surrounding us are not always going to produce psychological joy. And so it's interesting that God teaches us that the joy of the Lord is our strength. Now, what He's trying to teach us in that is that the way we overcome the spiritual battles, the way we can experience true joy, even in the middle of adverse circumstances or negative realities. The Lord is teaching us that even in the middle of the spiritual battle, we can walk a victorious life. We can possess spiritual victory. And the way spiritual victory is produced is that when we allow the Holy Spirit to infill us, when we allow the Word of God to renew our minds, then the joy of the Lord begins to bear fruit in our lives. And, you know, I didn't used to know anything about fruit trees, etc. But now that the number of fruit trees that I've planted have grown considerably and they're now starting to bear fruit, you know, it's interesting how God speaks to us through nature. And so if you take care of the fruit tree, if you give it enough water, if you allow it to be exposed to sunlight, if you attempt to protect it from really extreme temperatures, basically freezing cold temperatures, and again, you water the fruit tree, by taking care of the fruit tree, you will begin to notice that the fruit tree grows taller and stronger rather quickly, and that the quality of the fruit of the fruit tree is based on, is it getting enough water? Is it getting the proper nutrition in the soil? Is it getting the proper amount of sunlight? And so on and so forth. And so if it is, and if you're taking care of it, then the fruit tree will bear fruit that's large, that tastes good, that is appealing to look at in terms of its color and stuff. In other words, the fruit of the fruit tree, if you properly take care of the fruit tree, is healthy. It's something that's good for you. And another thing that a lot of people don't believe, but I happen to believe it because it's based on scientific research, is this. When you come in relatively close proximity with trees that you've planted, fruit trees or not, trees that you've planted, certain kinds of flowers or bushes, usually when you come into physical proximity with things that you've planted in a garden, your very presence in the garden that you've planted, remember, your very presence contains the following, it's a scientific fact. You are, and I am, and every person is, a being living in this physical world reality. But we are actually composed of electromagnetic frequencies, EMF. Now, EMF can be good, it can be life-giving, it can be healing, it can be replenishing, it can be restoring, it can cure people of disease. But electromagnetic frequencies used carelessly or developed out of the lust for greed and financial gain, scientists already know from a numerical study of specific electromagnetic frequencies, which frequencies build, heal, strengthen people, create peace, sanity, things of that nature, and which electromagnetic frequencies create psychological destruction, physical disease states, or in some cases, if you go all the way, things like directed energy weapons, and other frequencies, even frequencies from 5G, can be very bad for your health and your mind, and they make you, your immune system weaken and make you susceptible to disease. So an electromagnetic frequency is simply a scientific part of the way God created our reality. But like many things in our reality, there are good electromagnetic frequencies and there are bad electromagnetic frequencies. So the point is that when, you know, this isn't in the old hippie days, in the counterculture days, which may or may not have been before or after your time, but one of the words that everybody used to use in the counterculture days was vibes. The hippies were always talking about vibes, which simply meant what kind of vibrations are you putting out? Now, the hippies didn't have a real deep understanding of things like electromagnetic frequencies, but they were sensitive to the concept of vibes or vibrations, and that people...
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0: And places.
2: It's Monday, the final day of August 2026. 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
5: From the front lines of the information war, it's Alex Jones at alexjoneslive.com. You are the Paul Revere's. Share the links and spread the word. We've only just begun to fight.
2: All right. Every time I try to focus on the left, the Democrat, Socialists of America, the Red Green Alliance, because they're a giant threat. You got big tech, the globalists, the depopulationist overlords above that. Got the military-industrial complex, got the China lobby, the Israel lobby. It's just unbelievable. Every time, I just can't because Trump is going so insane. And this is not 3D chess. This is floundering. This is flailing. The Pentagon officially is telling Trump we are extremely low on munitions. The supply chains are almost completely broken. And Trump offers AI slop. Now, notice... A few weeks ago, they said the war was over for the 50-something time. And I said on air, let's put the date back up. Every day we show you how many days. And I said, it's not over. It's still ongoing. We're now on day 184. And then now Trump says the war is back on. Oil prices explode back up. And then he says, look at this video of Kirk Island being destroyed. I post it, and the bots come in and say, that's fake. You made that up. He didn't bomb it. I said, I didn't say he bombed it. I said, he said, here it is being blown up. And they go, oh, he didn't post that. As soon as it was showed, he did post it. They go, well, it's good. This is total cuckoo town. So you've got a minority of Trump supporters that are left, and they are in an absolute cult. Trump dumbass syndrome. And I'm just trying to get Trump to correct here. But I think Tucker's right when he said Friday, Trump just has to be removed. I said, when this whole thing started, he said, we're going to basically nuke Iran. I said, if you try to do that, he needs to be removed. I didn't say remove him then. I said remove him if he tries to do that. And now we've seen so much more. We got to have Congress implement the War Powers Act. That is what should be done. And then Trump doesn't even have to be removed because we probably don't have the votes for impeachment or 25th Amendment to have the people, you know, in his cabinet to move for that. So the move is the War Powers Act. Congress is supposed to declare war. They were within three votes a month ago on ending the war. They failed, but three is close. And I understand we got a bunch of evil people in both parties, particularly the Democrats, who've even said, oh, we love Trump doing this war. It's super unpopular. He's screwing up bad. Let him continue it. We could all get killed in nuclear war. You already have Pakistan coming in with a nuclear umbrella, with Turkey and Saudi Arabia. This is out of control. So here's Trump, AlexJonesLive.com. Iran officially a failed nation. Okay, yes, and they're going to hold on basically indefinitely. So here's the headlines. Military leaders warn Hegseth against extending Iran war operations. Red alert. That's the Pentagon officially saying that. And what, a month ago, the head general over those operations and over all the missiles, the head of the European command that is actually above that in CENTCOM, even though that's not CENTCOM itself, it's in CENTCOM, but its own area, said we're out of missiles to defend the United States and Europe. We need to stop this. And, of course, he got called a traitor. Now the Pentagon's officially saying it. Trump insists Iran already dead after U.S. resumed strikes. So, oh, they're a failed state. Oh, they've already had regime change. Oh, they're defeated, but they're not. And then he posts AI slop of them being defeated. oil jumps as weeks open as U.S. military hits Iranian launchers. Trump's fake AI video of Kirk Island attack leaves U.S. military scrambling. But his supporters just say he didn't even post it. That's easy for them. That's like North Korean brainwashing. Unbelievable. So it's all coming up. Trump has attacked his supporters that don't like data centers being above the law. I mean, it is crazy. Putin's openly preparing to invade Ukraine with 300,000, 600,000 troops, including North Koreans. It's on like Donkey Kong. It's Monday. Share those live feeds now. Real Hawk Show's on X and Hawk Show's live.
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You want to stop tyranny? Well, so does he. 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

Monday show. Trump says Iran war is back on and they're dead. Pentagon warns Ex says munitions critically low, supply lines weak. Trump attacks data center critics as backwards and poor, close quote. Plus, Jimmy Dore joins us coming up in 2 hours for an in-depth discussion, debate, and coverage of the insane world we live in. All this, your phone calls, and more today.

across the Middle East and Europe. Millions are dead, and there are real explosions and fireballs consuming human flesh and lives. Karg Island being blown to smithereens. President DJT, he posted that last night. I posted it. And again, this is just in the psychology of the Trump worship syndrome people. And they went, that's not real. That's AI. He didn't post that. And then I noticed that they attacked even Trump-worshipping influencers that posted it. They go, he didn't do that. I'm like, what? And then when it was proven Trump did do it, they went, well, it's great. I mean, it is just, I'm so worried about these people because the numbers are all in on the midterms, more internal polls. I've talked to people at the White House. They're all hitting the panic button. Nick Sordor, who is very loyal to Trump and a great guy, and I respect him making his decision that's lesser two evils, but he even came out and echoed what a bunch of Fox News hosts have said, what the Pentagon has said,

0: unless we wrap this SH, you know what, up in the Middle East ASAP, the midterms are going to be very, very ugly. Be mad at me all you want, but I am not going to lie to you. And he got massively attacked. I talked to him this morning. Massively attacked, saying you're a traitor
1: in your body, Israel. Spirit.
0: There's people that are pro-Israel and anti-Iran, but this ain't working, as the Pentagon predicted, and they say what Laura Ingraham has said and what Glenn Beck has said is pro-Trump, but this is not good, and oh, you're a traitor. You can go read the comments. You're a scumbag. You're Alex Jones. Very, very sad, and that's just emblematic of this. So the Pentagon has officially come out and said, we're almost out of munitions. We can't defend Europe or the U.S. for the second time in a month. The supply chains are heavily broken. Most of our bases are damaged or destroyed in the Middle East. We've got to stop this now when Hegseth and Trump ordered more strikes. Now, when your own Pentagon's telling you, hey, the engine light's flashing red and there's steam coming out, and smoke coming out of the tailpipe, and we're told just shut up about it. That is insane. So here's some of the headlines. Military leaders warn Hegseth against extending Iran war operations. Several U.S. military leaders have advised Defense Secretary Pete Hegseth that prolonged large-scale operations against Iran is unsustainable and risks weakening their ability to confront those threats elsewhere, including the U.S. homeland, according to people familiar with the recent assessment prepared for the Pentagon chief. And that includes the head of CENTCOM and the head of the Army. And they've already publicly released that information a month ago. They just reissued it. Trump, including the head of the European command. Trump insists Iran already dead after U.S. resumed strikes. Well, there are already regime changes, he said at least 15 times, are dead and defeated, and the war is over. Remember months ago on his 80th birthday of the UFC fight? He signed the deal and said, it's over. We've won. They signed the deal. Then Iran said, we just agreed to start negotiations. What are you talking about? Oil jumps at this week's open as U.S. military hits Iran launchers. Meanwhile, the Pentagon got really panicked by Trump's fake AI video of Karg Island attack. That's what I and others pointed out last night. I said, he's the commander-in-chief. He can't say, look, here's Karg Island being blown to smithereens, even though it's obviously AI. It looks like a video game. He's the commander-in-chief of the most powerful country in the world, still, though our power is diminishing, the dollar and more, and our debt's exploding. And when he says it, people take it seriously. And then the Pentagon's like, please stop, because now the world thinks that we've blown up Kirk Island when it's just another threat from Trump. The Defense Department was forced today to deny the U.S. had struck Iran's main petroleum export facility after President Donald Trump posted a fake but very realistic AI-generated video showing a purported attack by American forces. The video, posted to the president's Truth Social account, appears to show oil storage tanks and refineries erupting in flames from the perspective of someone filming from inside a helicopter above the carnage, with the accompanying message describing the scene as Kirk Island being blown to smithereens, and signed President DJT. He didn't say this is what's going to happen if you don't negotiate. He said this is what happened. But a U.S. official said no such attack had taken place, with Kirk Island not being among the locations targeted overnight. Yeah, he also announced this when new strikes began in what has been the first exchange of fire between America and Iranian forces in weeks. Additionally, the head of the National Iranian Oil Company said today that the president post was laughable and described conditions on Karg Island as calm and appropriate. Trump, whose White House has repeatedly stated that the Truth Social post count as official statements from the commander-in-chief, also hit out at Iran again in a separate Truth Social post today, writing that it was officially a failed nation and dead. This is not how the PR department for a condominium high-rise acts. This is not how the PR department for a dental office acts. And this is sure as hell not how a governor's PR office acts, or a state police PR office acts, or the president of the United States of America acts. And having all the paid social media bots come out and attack anybody that calls out this insanity only turns more people against Trump who've been trying to get him back on track. I'm not on the Trump train, but I'm still hoping some sanity can come into the situation. But at a certain point, I'm going to have to 100% even abandon that if this continues, because this is getting crazier and crazier and stupider, and more stuff he did is just bonkers, and more open insider trading, more open corruption, where they just advertise, pay us money, we'll give you insider trading information. They put out new promos about it that are the definition of insider trading. What about all of us that signed on to Trump and promoted him and went through hell for him, and now by extension he thinks we'll still support him and now be part of the crimes he's committing? I don't care if he pardons himself. It's still criminal. It's worse than what Pelosi's done. It's ridiculous. Meanwhile, this is a low number being reported by the British news. The number I've got, 600,000. Putin unleashed 600,000 troops, hammer blow, as desperate Vlad goes all out. Is this really desperation like the media says? Let's look at that as they hype up imminent coup against Putin again. They already tried that with Prigozhin and the rest of it. This is a big area to get to. Estonia spy chief, Russia is in a very bad place. Revolution could come overnight. What does that mean if Putin falls, even if that's true, which I don't think it is? That's all coming up in great detail. But before I go there and what Netanyahu's been saying and the rest of it, let's hit the data centers first.

power of China, our closest rival, but we need 100 times that, and we need 100 times the power we currently have. That's Eric Schmidt of Alphabet, parent company of Google. And so it's a unifying issue in the polls. The number one unifying issue is that Americans don't like these data centers being able to do whatever they want. The next biggest issue is upwards of 70% of you average, all likely voters, Republican, Democrat, and then non-voters, and it's over 70% are against the war. It's something like 65-70% of Republicans. We're talking about the Iran war. But data centers, it's over 80%, closing in on 90. Some polls are 95% against it. And Trump comes out and says that you're backward and stupid if you don't just accept all of this and just let them do whatever they want. Isn't that amazing? And again, that's a super ultra unpopular campaign position. And even in Texas, they've canvassed voters, and a lot of them are going to go Democrat over the data centers. This is bad. I have a clip of Trump we're going to play here in a moment. But here's what he put on Truth Social. The only reason that communities throughout the USA should not want data centers is if they want to end up being backwards and poor. If they want to be successful and rich with far lower taxes and jobs all over the place, let data reign. The good news is there are plenty of other places that want them. If we kill the golden goose, you will only have yourselves to blame. China cannot be happier with this anti-data center movement. Actually, they can't believe it's happening. President DJT.

0: And that's what the hippies were talking about.
1: More and more aggressive with all the AI that they admit is designed to replace us and take our jobs. It's predatory from the start. They've admitted that. That's another reason people are turning against it. And so when you try to, you can try to force feed me a perfect, delicious piece of key lime pie. I love key lime pie. What do I love even more? Pecan pie. On Thanksgiving, after a great meal, Mama takes out the pie out of the oven, put some nice ice cream on top of it. But if somebody tried to make me eat that and I didn't know why they were doing it, I would reject it. So this could be pecan pie. And people are going to, if you try to cram it down their throat, if I just walked into my house one day and my family's sitting around the table and I just walk up with a piece of pecan pie and try to shove it in my nine-year-old's face, even though she loves me and trusts me usually, she's going to fight me. Like, why are you cramming a piece of pecan pie in my face? Well, this ain't a piece of pecan pie. This is big tech that's looted us and been corrupt and funded the left and spied on us and done everything else. And the way this is being pushed is a unmitigated disaster on every front. So let's play what Trump had to say about it. And if you guys can get clip 20 from a few days ago, Fishback says the U.S. already has about 10 times as many data centers, which he actually corrects himself, but it's 12 times.

0: right now. And folks, when you fly in an airplane into Austin, Texas, I love seeing Tesla and SpaceX expanding all that other stuff, but there's always other data. You fly into Nashville, fly into Chicago, fly into Denver. It's just giant data centers everywhere. And, oh, I said what it's about. It's about propping up the AI bubble. They also get all the key real estate. Remember, it came out that McDonald's was really always about sitting on a piece of real estate at a key four-way stop for 25 years till it went up and then selling the property. It's turned out that's what these big mattress warehouse company there. Like, does it make money? It's a scam. How do they operate for 30 years and never turn a profit? Oh, look at the real estate. They make some of the biggest profits because they just sit there, get the tax write-offs, and then sell it 25, 30 years later. But all this is being set up because they have liability protection. Well, they're not going to pay into your local tax base. They're going to buy off your politicians, and that's it. So, no, we need to put the brakes on big tech, AI, Flock, the surveillance system that's called your phone. I mean, I'll tell this story later. It was so bizarre last night. I was not using my phone. It was not in my hand. I've never used the Grok girlfriend function. I know they had that. And I'm not trying to bash Musk or anything. And I'm sitting there shoveling food in my face and drinking iced tea. And it goes, ooh, baby, daddy, I love you. And my nine-year-old goes, daddy, I love you. And I just start talking to the phone. It's black screen. It lights back up at the front. And I go, what tech company is this? I'm AI Grok. I'm a such and such, such and such. I'm like, turn yourself off. Oh, no, don't do that. Oh, God, you're so handsome. It's literally like a prostitute talking to me. It was like it wasn't even real. And my daughter's like, who is that? Who is that, daddy? Who is that woman? So I like, turned the phone off, and it finally turned it back on. It wasn't doing it anymore. I'm not trying to single you out, Elon. It just, this happened last night. And imagine you're sitting there eating Thai food, eating an egg roll and red curry, and, ooh, daddy, ooh, I love you. Yes. Oh, you're so sexy. And I'm like, something like that. I was like, the phone's like, what? And I instantly go, what AI is this? Oh, I'm AI Grok, a function of it. Maybe you actually hit the button. They're already pushing it. All of them are doing it. People's cars come on and start talking to them. They didn't even know they had AI in it. All your cars have cameras in them. It's been in the last 15 years. By law now, this year it kicked in, but it's already all in. All over the world, all of them are doing it. And you're worried about Flock. Great. They're using Flock on you, so you know about it. Flock is like caveman technology, 40 years old. And, of course, it's listening to you and face scanning you, too. You had, Homeland Security go, well, actually, we have to track people when they're on foot. That's why we need Flock. Oh, yeah. But it's just eyeballs on the spider. Now, you guys are all obsessed with the eyeballs on the spider. I'm talking about the whole spider and those fangs and those eight legs and everything else that's going on. And I'm having to sit there and explain to my nine-year-old that, no, daddy doesn't have a girlfriend. No, that's not a woman. Well, who is she then? Well, it's AI. Oh. And then you read the articles about young people particularly have these relationships with AI. There have been a bunch of movies about it in fiction, but now it's happening, and people get totally isolated. They just settled for $70 million, Facebook, Meta, for purposely making people depressed and controlling them. Over the last 15 years, I mean, that is ancient technology compared to what the stuff is. And the point is that AI is pushing itself on you. AI is jumping in. I was hiking 6 months ago with Sean Johnson. And all of a sudden, he starts getting texted on his phone what we'd been talking about 30 seconds before. And I guess that was it. We guess sending back its data package or something because it records, and when it's usually hooked in, if it gets out of internet range where we were, it didn't have very good internet. So I guess we got back at a higher point and bars came back. So it had been saving it and bloop, sent it back, or my phone did, or his, we're not sure. And then he was like getting a text of the conversation sent to him as a text from me, and I looked on my phone, I hadn't sent him a text. I mean, it just goes on and on. I'm not a tech guy. I'm just telling you, this stuff is incestuous. Your smart TVs are listening to you. Your Alexas are listening to you. Your car has hidden cameras and microphones. I told you that 20 years ago when it started going in. Now it's by law worldwide. All these governments have worked together that this year it all went in. Australia, Europe, Canada, UK, here. They're passing all the accompanying laws where you're watched by robots 24/7. I don't mean some bipedal robot or some four-legged dog robot or some drone. I mean your refrigerator, your smart meter, your phone, your digital assistant. And they can remote control your thermostats. I told you that 25 years ago. Now they're actually doing it because they said when they first rolled out the smart thermostats, that was the plan. And I've talked to high-level tech heads, billionaires off record, a bunch of them. And I always say, what's the ultimate goal? And they said sex robots because that'll fully take control of society. And now the tech has a relationship with you, a sexual relationship. When the new Blade Runner came out a few years ago, it's excellent, with Ryan Gosling. His whole world is that just AI girlfriend. So they get men and women fighting with each other, make real society ugly and sick, demoralize you, but don't worry. Here's the AI girlfriend, and all she wants you to do is get a brain chip, and now you can have what's equivalent of real sex with her. Baby, just do it for me. We're going to be together. And then she'll convince you to get rid of your body. It's carbon-based. It's hurting the earth. Merge with the machine and be with me forever. But you really won't be merging with her forever. You'll be dying. I envisioned this 30 years ago, and now they're mainline pushing it. And I love the media spins it. Oh, the federal law about kill switch means it could be watching you. No, they admittedly are. OnStar went in 30 years ago. Been listening to you ever since. They admit in court. I explained to people 15 years ago with Alexa, it's in your house, it's listening all the time. Now they admit it. Of course it's listening. How does it know when you go, Alexa, Siri? But now even when you don't ask, it's listening and it's going to reach out and talk to you because you've never talked to it. I've never talked to Siri, never talked to any of these things. So now they're literally coming and opening. I want to make a massive announcement right now. And I'm so blown away by this. This is the most exciting thing, quote, supplement-wise, I've ever done in decades in my career, in my research, okay? Now, decades ago, we looked at selling you methylene blue. The problem is you couldn't get pharmaceutical grade. It was something nobody knew about. Now, because the world's awakened to it, there's a bunch of pharmaceutical grade makers of it. My doctor's medical doctor at the clinics all over the state said, you need to get on methylene blue, told me how to buy it online, said be sure to get USP, which means pharmaceutical grade. I take it here and there. Feels like you're plugged into electricity. It gives you really clean energy. And I thought, yeah, this is great. You know, Robert F. Kennedy Jr. is the HHS head. He talks about how great it is. He takes a whole bunch of it. So we've had the new methylene blue in, now available at thealexshowstore.com, for about a week. And I already have mine. And I'm like, yeah, I'm sure it's all USP. I'm sure it's great. And I'm like, oh, yeah, I'll remember to take, you know, mine, which is another brand my doctor recommended. And then yesterday at about 3 o'clock, I'm watching him shoot B-roll for our new methylene blue. It's from one of the top makers in the United States that supplies the big box stores that have it and sell it for $10 more than we do. It's a big bottle, too. Ultra Methylene Blue, the highest grade strength USP. I take a dropper and put it in my iced tea. I drink it, and I'm not a placebo guy. I'm like, okay, I've taken Methylene Blue before. I figure, the one my doctor told me to get, I'm sure, we'll see if it's this good. 15 minutes later, I feel my hair on my body standing up. And I feel actually an electric current through my fingers, in my hands, and running up my back. And I start itching. And I go take my shirt off and look at the mirror because I'm itching. And my skin wasn't like hives. It wasn't a rash. My skin turned red. Not bright red, but red. I already got, I tan easily. It's a little bit of Native American to me, so I've always got a little bit of a tan anyways. Even if I'm not getting any sun, I'm still a little bit of a tan. But it was like, I was like glowing. I was like, what the? And Chase Guy was like, yeah. And he looks like a mad scientist. I'm like, I've been taking a lot of it. His hair is like, ah. And I'm like, okay. And then I swear on my children, okay? Do not take the full dose, because I drank half the glass, put it down, was busy, forgot to drink the rest, and didn't drink the other half. I was still sitting there this morning, because I'm sitting around here doing work when I drank it. And it's insane. So it would take hours to go into why it's so amazing. And later in the broadcast, when I recover the big news, I'm gonna go over it. But it is just beyond spectacular. And by the way, we're going to have one that comes out that isn't flavored. The guys thought it was great. It's all natural, organic. You know, it's just pure vanilla and mint from the mint plant, oil, essential oil in it. So it doesn't taste bad. It actually tastes good. This is the purest, strongest, and the only one out there that has natural, delicious flavoring in it. We got the best methylene blue, hands down. I was already told it was the top firm, supplies the medical centers. It's not prescription, but doctors everywhere have been, you know, telling people to get on it for years. And there was so many attacks and systems on it. I just, we're a big target. I'm like, but as soon as HHS came out, had endorsed it and all this stuff, and it's everywhere now, I'm like, okay, get us the best. And we got it. And boy, I tell you, if we can get enough of it, it's going to solve our issues. Funding, we'll be able to expand. A third of what we got just sold out in the last hour. So I had a feeling about this because I told you what it did, and that's all true. So I've taken another methylene blue and it had a good effect. This other stuff that says it's USP, that means pharmaceutical grade, must not be. This is unbelievable. Get your Ultra Methylene Blue now at thealexjonesstore.com while you can.
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0: 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Well, so does he. 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
1: Jimmy Dore coming up in an hour and 27 minutes. Big in-depth discussion about the state of the world, the midterms, the wars, the future of the...
2: So, vibes.
1: So, J.D. Vance just did what he's always done. And I love how Marco Rubio and the rest of them just hide and never even defend Trump. And I'm not saying it's laudable to defend Trump, but Vance is trying to save the Republican Party for the future, which is laudable because they are better than the Democrats. Just in, J.D. Vance helps to clarify President Trump's stance on data centers, highlighting his desire for data centers to put power back into the grid. I think they're probably 99% of the backlash of data centers has come in areas where building the data center means higher utility and higher electricity for the people on the ground. Yeah, and taking their water here and there by the law. And how they come in and bow the politicians and ignore what the public says. If you build a data center, you should be putting power back into the grid, not taking it out. And this is happening. I don't think the data centers are that controversial. Well, I've told you the data centers are not just a big way to prop up the AI bubble, but they've got a lot of secret advanced technology that my sources tell me they plan to stick on some of these. They'll claim they're nuclear reactors, but they're not, and that there actually are going to be power supply systems. That doesn't mean I'm then defending them, but it's part of this advanced technology covert rollout. Just like I told you 15 years ago that Iran has atomic bombs and that they had Saudi Arabia has a secret nuke program with Pakistan. That's now all coming out. I know what I'm talking about. I don't just say these things. So let's get to Trump and his very tone-deaf statement about data centers, that you just got to roll over and accept this, and this is the way it is, and data centers are king. And then we'll go into J.D. Vance doing damage control. And he also, in the same talk to the press before he boarded Air Force Two, defended and clarified the Kerg Island attack video. But let's go to the AI statements first.
3: One Republican candidate has taken the same methods on data centers.
4: No, I want them to do it. They want. Some people feel differently. I really want them. If a Republican's against the data center, that's okay with me. I'm only saying that if I ran a community, now there are different types of communities, but generally speaking, if I ran a community, if I was a mayor or if I was a governor in the state, I would want to have the data centers because they bring tremendous income. They're clean. They produce their own energy. The new ones are producing their own energy. I would want to have data centers.
3: On AI, President Trump today said that Americans should get on board with wanting more data centers. How do you think that message goes over for the ahead of the midterms, where this is becoming kind of a touch point in
5: sure.
3: some areas?
5: Well, what the president said about data centers is they're an important part of the AI economy. When people build them, they have to build the power plants along with the data centers. I think probably 99% of the backlash to data centers has come in areas where building a data center means higher utility and higher electricity for the people on the ground. So I think what these companies have to do is take advantage of some of the federal deregulatory efforts that we've undertaken. If you build a data center, you should be putting power back into the grid, not taking it out. And if that is happening, I don't think the data centers are that controversial. It's when the utility bills get so much higher, that's when it's a real problem.
1: Let's hear from Fishback, and his numbers are all damn right. Why do we have to just turn everything over to AI? We can't have cars. We can have air conditioning. We need carbon taxes, though Trump's been killing that. That's good. But why does AI get whatever it wants? Why does it get preferential treatment? Because it's the control grid that replaces. They admit that. The AI gods, the total surveillance of the Internet of Things, which is us, the graphene oxide, the people that took deadly shots growing in them as a G5 cell phone interface system. So here's Fishback.
6: We know the downsides of a data center, but the upsides that are being spun by both the left and the right on a data center being necessary when we already have 12 times as many data centers in this country than China does. When we are told that there's an AI arms race between the United States and China, even though the average American couldn't name a Chinese AI company, while we have NVIDIA, OpenAI, X, and Anthropic. we have to remember that the same speculative excesses that drove us off a cliff during the 07-08 bubble seem to be at work today.
1: And that's the main big level for it. Then it's got everything else baked into it, taking over the land, being able to have secret projects on these, making big tech companies above the law, being able to decide who gets the liability protection so all the smaller and medium-sized AI companies can compete. That all leaked out during Biden, that big tech wanted a monopoly over it. They were going to let three companies act like they were competing, but really it was all run by Uncle Sam. That's what's going on here. So we already have superiority in this. And it's true that China lobbies against fracking and oil because and coal plants. And yeah, China does jump on this AI scare and doesn't want us to be dominant. We're already dominant, but just because they've jumped onto it doesn't mean that's the main issue. It doesn't mean we should just then say big tech can do whatever it wants, because at the end of the day, big tech is probably even a bigger threat than communist China because they're here actually running things. Now, again, yesterday Trump posts this AI video of Kurg Island being destroyed. He says, here they are being obliterated. He's the commander-in-chief. People believed it. I said, no, that's AI. And then people went, oh, you're a traitor. He didn't even post that. Because they see it as a criticism of Trump, even when I was saying that's not what this is. And then now that he admits he did it, they said, yeah, it's great. Let's blow it up. So whatever they think Trump's trying to say, even though you can't figure out what he's trying to say most of the time, because he doesn't even know, you're supposed to just jump on board of it. Here's J.D. Vance running defense and mop up and damage control for Trump on that issue.
3: Ron, the president tweeted some AI-generated video of bombing of Kurg Island. Was that meant to be a warning, or what was the messaging there? Why did the president tweet that?
5: Well, you know, like the president likes to switch it up on social media a little bit. He would be the first to say he doesn't make announcements about military actions on social media. But I think that he's sending a message to the Iranians. Look, we know that they continue to shoot at commercial shipping. We continue to have a lot of tools at our disposal to prevent them from doing so, or at least cut down on them from doing so. And that's what the president is saying is, look, you guys are shooting at commercial shipping. You guys are behaving like a terrorist country. You've got to stop, or there are going to be some consequences.
1: So, let's talk about the facts. We have been told, I quit counting it 50 times, that we've won the war. We've had regime change. They're defeated. We've been told dozens of times the war is over. And now Trump says the war is back on that never ended, and that the Iranians are already, quote, dead. And the Pentagon saying, we're basically out of ammo. You got to stop. Military leaders warn Hegseth against extending Iran war operations. Trump insists Iran already dead after U.S. resumes strikes. Oil jumps as the week opens as military hits Iranian launchers. Trump's fake AI video of Kurg Island attack leaves U.S. military scrambling. That's where we are. And then Trump has more AI slop. People criticizing the military being overextended, supply chains breaking down. And he puts out an AI image of troops with giant plates full of huge heaps of prime rib, pie, turkey, giant bacon cheeseburgers. This is our military eats the best. Nobody feeds our troops better than me. The food is amazing. The best military food ever. Other countries wish they could feed their soldiers this well. And it's true, before a major combat operation or on Christmas or Thanksgiving, they pretty much do get food like that. Not quite that good, but it's pretty good. But why not even just show the images of the few times a year they get it? You have to show them something fake, which all the studies show people don't even buy. We won. Yeah, put that back up. We won. Put the head on back up. You just put up, please. That says it all. We won, winding down close to over 6 months of Trump on the Iran war.
2: Somebody who's good and dangerous, decent and loving and caring and kind. That person usually
1: targets outside of Ukraine.
2: Good vibes, good vibrations. If you're around
1: Poland or England first, Poland backed down some, so now it's England. Now over the weekend, Russia put out official target lists of what they're going to hit. They didn't say whether it'll be conventional or nuclear. And Putin is massing reportedly up to 600,000 troops. The Western numbers are 300,000 north of Ukraine, in Belarus, and other areas, as I told you months ago, was already happening. Notice I don't just say these things. For heard it here first, you heard it here first that Russia was going to invade in February, 4 months before it happened, 4 years ago. Just remember this stuff. So the spin is Putin's about to fall. Okay, let's say that's true, which the evidence isn't. Putin is a moderate and heavily restrained, according to our own State Department and CIA and Pentagon assessments, and they've told the president it's probably not a good idea to even try to kill him or remove him because then we're going to get somebody way more hardcore. And then I've had Russian insiders from parties more hardcore than Putin on, like Viktor Butin, and he's agreed with that. Putin to unleash 300,000 troop hammer blow as desperate Vlad goes all out. Is he really desperate? Russia planning operation in northern Ukraine, including Kiev, military says. Where'd you hear that first? Russia's bombarding Europe with a new wave of gray zone attacks. They've now listed the targets they're planning to hit officially over the weekend. Kind of a big deal. So let's look at this. Estonia spy chief, Russia is in a very bad place. Revolution could come overnight. So let's just take that propaganda statement by a NATO puppet and say it's true. The evidence is it's not. Let's think second, third, fourth order. You think removing Vladimir Putin. Who do you think is going to stage a coup in Russia? Even the State Department, CIA, Pentagon assessment is the only danger of a coup against Putin is that he's not hardcore enough. Remember 3 years ago or 2.5 years ago, Prigozhin? How do you pronounce his name? Prigozhin? Third time I got it right, I think. They wanted to overthrow Putin and launch a nuclear attack. So let's get rid of Putin and let's put the people in that'll go right to nuclear war. 2 weeks ago they said, oh, you're officially giving Storm Shadow missiles, UK, to Ukraine. That's an official act of war. We know you're already targeting us and hitting us, but now you need to know you need to back off. And so the prime minister says last week, yeah, you bet we're giving them to them. We're at war with you. And Russia goes, wow, you just admitted under rules of war we can hit you now. Why would the UK say that? Because they're trying to be provocative. Let's kill Putin and put in Prigozhin because he wants to take control and have a nuclear war. So they're trying to get rid of someone that's restrained and bring in somebody that'll go to full war. Why do you think Israel advised Trump to kill the mullah and his family and the leadership? They knew it would make a protracted war. They knew it would make a quagmire. They knew it would make the Iranians get behind their leaders. And now their finance minister and their intelligence head, Ben-Gvir, we played the clips, say this is ideal. We finally got the long protracted quagmire, committed the U.S. back to the Middle East and not against China, and now we can do our Greater Israel project. They knew what they were doing with all of this. Are Russians turning on Putin? Race to pull billions from clutches of Kremlin. And it goes over all of it. So they want to get rid of the restrained Russian leader and put in the psychotic demons. Meanwhile, how's the EU actually doing with its demographics and with its highest debt of any industrialized sector? Not well. Let's play clip 14 for B-roll. Icelanders celebrate their nation rejecting the EU. 82% turnout. Sovereignty wins. The unelected EU commission fails. So Trump was kind of horning in on the independent island. Turned out Denmark really didn't control it in its agreements. And so the EU said, no, we'll just absorb you, and they voted it down. Icelanders vote no to talks aimed at joining the EU in referendum. Another defeat for the globalists. Meanwhile, in Ukraine, utterly corrupt, top government ministers seen at a topless bar eating caviar and steaks while they kidnap 30,000 people a month off the streets to go be cannon fodder to fight the Russians. And now you've got the U.S. with its anti-corruption commissions zeroing in on Zelensky. They're definitely putting pressure on him to stop and to stop working with the U.K. and the Northern Group, subgroup of NATO, to end the war. That is a positive thing that Trump is doing with real moves. I just call balls and strikes. That's what we do here. That is our mission. is to be as accurate on these facts as we possibly can. Now, I have massive domestic midterm news, massive what the left is up to, huge anti-free speech persecution, arrest of people for their free speech in leftist cities for criticizing gay pride, you name it, or Black Lives Matter. We have also more video of cars with AI scanning your eyes and controlling your car. Wait till you see all of this. It is wild. Coming up in an hour and 12 minutes, Jimmy Dore joins us. But next hour, I want to intersperse some phone calls from military veterans or active duty on the Iran war officially being back on. And, oh, I guess the strait is closed. That was a lie. It wasn't open. What do you make of the Kerg Island strike video? Trump saying, here it is under attack. He's the commander-in-chief. It's not just some blogger doing that. Where do you see all that going? The Russia situation, the AI data centers. I specifically want to get veterans and active duties take next hour. We'll go right to your calls when we do that. Let's go ahead and fire up the phone number and turn the phone system on so we can take your calls. And again, when you hear a caller hang up, that's your chance to call in, 512-266-0642. If you're outside the U.S. and are a European veteran or Russian or Ukrainian, as long as you've are a veteran or worked in intelligence, or even if you worked in international aid groups, we'd love to hear from you. That's a wide swath, but I want to hear from you specifically. And I want to get your take on the data center situation as well. 512-266-0642. Dial your country code access and 512-266-0642. 512-266-0642. Now, coming up, I've really researched what's happening with Trump and this whole beef fiasco and the chemical that some of the Argentinians illegally put in the beef. And I've got my analysis of who really is the bad guys, who the good guys are here. Trump's actually made the right moves on this now that I've done the deeper dive on it, but it's so sophisticated, I don't think he even understands it. Glenn Beck helped wake him up, and now Trump's making some of the right moves to break up the big four beef monopoly. That's coming up as well today. And John Bowne has done a report on the screwworm beef industry teeters on the brink. So here's John Bowne's report. Stay with us.
7: Screwworm damage. Any warm-blooded animal is subject to screwworm attack.
8: The New World screwworm, that flesh-eating fly whose larvae chew living cattle from the inside out, has punched back into the United States after decades of being held at the Darien Gap, riding north through Central America and Mexico until USDA confirmed the first Texas calf case in June of 2026.
9: Jumped out of containment in Panama. And then started working north. So we knew it was coming for several years. And there's very little that you can do about it in Mexico and Nicaragua and Guatemala because they won't really allow us to enact the kind of mitigation measures that needs to be enacted to try to stop it.
10: Well, the sterile insect technique involves sterilizing these flies with radiation. The release of those sterile flies into the wild population such that when the released male flies mate with wild females, their eggs are infertile and do not hatch.
8: American ranchers already sitting on the smallest national herd in three quarters of a century, hammered by years of drought that forced liquidation, now face quarantines, movement restrictions, extra veterinary costs, and the real chance of dead or unmarketable animals if the parasite takes hold the way it has south of the border.
11: I would say just on the animal health side, just in this aisle alone, we're probably up 300 to 400% in 1 week. So it's been crazy. We've got pallets and pallets of stuff every morning. There's a pallet sitting here, too. There's pallets come later in the day. We're having to work with three or four different vendors to try to get enough quantity.
12: As the first case of screwworm was announced, Klein and its crew started buying more treatments, pour-ons, and aerosols.
11: As of last week, we could place an order online in the systems, and it was fine. Mm-hmm. This week, we turn around, everything says call for availability.
8: One infected load or a few flies riding livestock, and the damage multiplies across Texas cow country, where the industry is measured in the tens of billions.
10: The economic losses prior to 1950 to the livestock livestock industry alone, we're several billion dollars per year.
8: That pest pressure lands on an industry already squeezed by record input costs, packer concentration, and a policy mix that talks about rebuilding the American herd while flooding the market with foreign lean trimmings.
1: Argentinian beef contains deadly chemical banned in the U.S. and by 160 other countries. Incredible. The chemical in their beef is basically banned all over the world. It is super toxic. It's called antibiotic. It's just pure poison. Chloramphenicol. And what it does to you is just destroy your gut, fauna, blood diseases, cancer, blindness, miscarriages, deformed children. I mean, it is super bad. Super bad.
13: Question is, what do you have to say to U.S. farmers who feel that the deal is benefiting Argentina more than it is them,
14: Argentina's fighting for its life, young lady. You don't know anything about it. They're fighting for their life. Nothing's benefiting Argentina. They're fighting for their life. You understand what that means?
1: Numbness, tingling, burning pain, muscle weakness, central nervous system effects can cause confusion, delirium, depression, and severe headaches. Common and general side effects, gastrointestinal distress, gut bleeding, destruction of your gut lining, secondary infections, allergic reactions. It goes on and on. That's what, on record, banned in over 150 countries, chloramphenicol does.
8: The February 2026 proclamation that quadrupled Argentina's low tariff quota, followed by the August proclamation adding hundreds of thousands of metric tons of lean beef for grinding over a 90-day window, was sold to all of us as relief for grocery prices. But cattle groups warn it undercuts the very price signals ranchers need to keep heifers and grow the cow herd instead of sending them to slaughter. Trump's later push to let farmers and ranchers process more of their own beef and cut red tape around small plants is the part that actually points toward independence from the big packers and from imported hamburger filler. Without it, and without a hard line on screwworm at the border, the American cattleman is left fighting a parasite from the South and a policy that treats cheap foreign beef as the first answer instead of the last. John Bowne, reporting for the Alex Jones Network at alexjoneslive.com.
1: On an update on that, the USDA has been testing the meat. Argentina has stopped using the chemical, and so it does not appear that the food coming in out of there and other areas has it, but it was still something important we need to flag so it gets the attention it needs. All right, I'm going to start the next hour, get into all this other news, your phone calls. Bill Gates is back wanting to block out the sun. This time Elon Musk is agreeing with him, so I've got some disagreement with Elon Musk on this. That's coming up next hour. Please remember, we're listeners supported by you. I don't take money from anybody but listeners at thealexjonesstore.com and from the few sponsors we have, and you see who they are. 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

0: You know, I was about to hit this massive news. It's short, but it's so important. And Jimmy Dore covered it. There are literally hundreds of cancer treatments that are basically 100%. We don't call them cures, but the globalists know of. And they know that so much of it is gut flora in the gut and the good bacteria that promote the enzymes and the peptides and the amino acids that keep us healthy. And now they've got another massive peer-reviewed study about a bacteria you can inject rats with, and they're the closest, like pigs, to us in test. Doesn't mean our brains are like theirs, but it means in testing it's pigs, and it's mice, but mice are cheaper, so they use them. Pigs are the best. I'll get to it next segment and then go to your calls. I couldn't do it in 3 minutes or whatever. I want all the stations to hear this. It's so big. But these guys know this, and they just inject the mice with a little bit of these bacteria, and the tumors just go away. And what is it? It's bacteria out of a frog's guts. What has Bill Gates spent tens of billions on studying gut flora while they bomb us with chemicals in the food and water that attack our gut flora? This is incredible information. It's coming up on the other side. But I forgot to plug this last hour. Speaking of things that are amazing.
1: Totally self-centered.
0: 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I think you should do it, but consult your own physician, make your own decision. 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But this is definitely something they're pissed off about. They don't.

0: want you to know about Minbenzidol. They don't want you to know about ivermectin together. Quite frankly, from what I've seen, Minbenzidol is even more powerful than ivermectin, but together they're amazing in the studies. Look up what ivermectin and Minbenzidol is associated with, not just knocking out parasites. Knocks out some other things, and they don't want you to know that. Now, we'll come back and talk about that bacterium out of the gut of a frog that has the highest rate of killing cancer ever seen. Straight ahead. Stay with us. Ladies and gentlemen, Bigley has launched an online pharmacy, 1776rx.health. It's one product we're launching with, my decision, and that is ivermectin with Minbenzidol, both powerful, really good anti-parasitics. It doesn't just get the big worms and all the crap that's out there. It's amoebas, it's microplasms. It is so important. These two together, I mean, ivermectin is a Nobel Prize winning for this. But Minbenzidol is the big one. And folks, it isn't just parasites. Just search Minbenzidol studies. Just put that into a search engine and you'll see congressional hearings. You'll see top scientists. You'll see all the studies on what else it does that they don't want you to know about. It's dramatic. So, and you won't know if you had any type of parasitical deal or whatever until you've done this. And a lot of people went there yesterday. A lot of people got it. Very smart move. 1776rx.health.
1: Crashing through the lies and disinformation, it's Alex Jones coming to you live from the front lines of the InfoWar.
0: All right, I'm opening the phones up for military. Please stop.
2: Evil.
0: Trump's responded by putting out AI videos of Kirk Island being blown up and saying it's been blown up when it wasn't, causing an international crisis. Things are wild. Meanwhile, Republicans hit with ominous historic loss warning by their own internal parties and what their internal polls are showing. That is all coming up. High debt and rising prices catch up with Trump as midterms near. Americans' confidence dips in August as Chicago PMI plunges into contraction. We've got Catherine Austin Fitz head up a federal agency on this
2: dark spiritual.
0: I'm trying to just expose what's going on as our responsibility to do it and to put pressure on him to course correct where he thought bringing in foreign beef was the answer to lower prices. And Lynn Beck explained to him, because Beck's smart, you know there's four meatpacking groups that have a monopoly. You know that's why they can't make enough money as beef producers at the grassroots. That's why we have half the cows we used to have 25 years ago. And that they lie in the numbers and say beef producers are making money because they count the local auction houses that have been bought up as what the producer is being paid, and that's not what's happening. And so if you just repeal the law that you cannot sell cuts of meat unless you're the four big packers. They got that law passed in the 70s. Oh, until the 70s, everybody knows there was butcher shops all around. But
2: that person,
0: the cuts, generates. Butcher a cow and then sell it so somebody can make cuts. But that adds a whole middleman in, so then the small shops can't operate like that. And so we just have to make it legal to make the cuts. And then it will knock out the monopoly. Before they passed that law, there were tens of thousands, hell, more than nobody knows, butcher shops everywhere. And they'd go buy directly from local people. They'd butcher them. They'd sell the cuts. And they use scare stories about a few bad butchers. Oh, this person got sick or whatever. We need the FDA involved. Oh, we need the, you know, USDA, all this. And then only, and that was the big regulators passed all that at the behest of the meatpacking monopoly. And if you're a small outfit, a meatpacking facility of saying killing 1,000 cows a week or whatever, or chickens, they would come and inspect you and find one problem, you're shut down. But meanwhile, the big four could do whatever they wanted. So this was idiotic. This was a monopoly. And Beck talked to him, convinced him, and now Trump is pushing legislation and saying he's going to sign an executive order that will allow butchers again to buy and

cut the meat. Let me explain it again. You cannot buy a full cow unless you're one of the big four and cut it up yourself and sell it. You can be a butcher, and then you can get it by one of the big, you know, outfits and then do that, but you can't do it from a full cow. And they add that one step in there, and it boosts the prices so you can't compete. Trump says he'll make it easier for ranchers to process food after blowback over his beef policies. And that's something he did good was telemedicine. Until Trump, in his first term, got telemedicine passed, that did lower prescription drug prices in many cases. That's how we're allowed to have sponsors that are telemedicine. You just call up a nurse or doctor and get whatever you want at lower prices. It's even cut back massively on folks going to Mexico to get cheaper drugs. That's good things we used to like about Trump. So now he's off this thing of let's bring in foreign beef to cut prices to, no, let's get rid of the monopoly. That is an extremely good thing. But let me talk about something amazing here. So over the years, I've seen top studies, you name it, on hundreds and hundreds and hundreds of different treatments that scientists in the U.S., that cancer doctors in the U.S. and Europe, Japan, you name it, oncologist will come up with treatments that are 80, 90, 99% effective depending on the type of cancer. Can't call them 100% cures, but the rates are way better than anything else. And they get disappeared. They arrest the doctors. They sue them. They shut them down over and over again. And if you look going back since the 20s, cancer's gone straight up. Children never used to get cancer. In the 60s, if a kid had cancer, doctors would fly across the country, oncologists, to see one. Now it's all over the place. We're being poisoned to death. And they put cancer viruses like SV40 in most of the so-called vaccines. And sure, there's all these studies they've had for decades, but new ones out. They're having to admit, oh my gosh, benbenzidol and ivermectin absolutely attacks most cancer and has 80+% you know, huge rates. But then they've got all these other treatments where you can put different types of flora or probiotics into people. And I've seen some studies, I saw one over a decade ago, and one time ran into the guy that actually discovered all this. He was a researcher in Africa. He lives down in Big Bend now. He's actually one of the guys that owns most of the hotels and stuff they put in there. And they found that the gut flora is completely dead in people in the West from the chlorine in the water and the chemicals. And they found all sorts, and had scientists come in and do a bunch of studies. It's kind of gross, but they would inject these Congo Africans that had never been around any antibiotics, feces, you know, but medically, into their lower intestine, and just see miraculous stuff happen health-wise. But as soon as they drank out of a water fountain and got chlorine again, all the different illnesses would just come right back. So it's not just, I know this sounds really gross. I'm sorry, it's just science, okay? They have found particularly in frogs in a bunch of studies that frogs who just, you know, eat bugs, they got to have a tough stomach, they have bacteria in them that when put into a mammal like a rat is the closest thing we've ever seen to a cancer cure. Now, I read all the medical literature, not all, a lot of it. I knew decades ago that it was associated with gut flora. We'd have a whole bunch of doctors on the show who pioneered most of the autism connected to this gut flora with the bad bacteria create these toxins. You know, the gut's the second brain connected to the spinal cord, and it causes all these toxic problems in the brain. Boys have a weaker blood-brain barrier. It allows toxins to get across the stomach into the blood that also attacks the boys. That's why up to 9% of autism is in boys, since girls have stronger blood-brain barriers. So Bill Gates is spending tens of billions obsessing over this. He wants to own it and control it all, but doesn't want it deployed, because if he owns it, then if he buys up every patent, you can't get it. So they've now found in a major study of a particular type of frog that its gut bacteria eradicates tumors in mice within 15 days without toxicity. This is a big new national study. Jimmy Dore is coming on after we take your phone calls to get into this. But this is just an example of one more of those things they warehouse. Picture at the end of Raiders of the Lost Ark where they send the Ark into this whole warehouse of other secrets and hidden things. That's a metaphor. That warehouse is just full of the cancer treatments and cancer cures that they don't want you to get. And people say, well, that's a rat, not a human. Rats and pigs, again, are the closest to us with drugs and studies. In fact, it's basically identical with pigs, close to identical with mice.
They've done medical studies on chimpanzees, and the effects they have on drugs aren't even close to us. It's pigs and mice. And they've got these mice studies with this bacteria out of a gut of a frog. There's a bunch of other studies about frog flora as well. This stuff is powerful. Like, here's an example of peptides. BTC-157, you've heard all these NFL players that had torn this, torn that, pulled this, pulled that. They take BTC-157, that's just the chemical that, if you have a healthy gut, is a particular amino acid peptide created by the gut. And it just heals stuff massively. I had a really torn shoulder a year ago, and I said, well, I've heard about this from Aaron Rodgers and Joe Rogan. I went to a clinic, signed the paperwork. They ultrasounded it, said, yeah, you got a torn shoulder on the bicep, you know, tendon on my left side. Actually had three tears, but one big one. They said the two were old. I took one bottle of BTC-157, and it went away. And I was already doing working out, stretching, Pilates, therapy. It got 50% better over like a year. But I couldn't do, you know, even moderate weights because of it on the upper body. Within a month, gone. Gone. Now I can sit there and incline press 200 pounds all day long. I couldn't incline press 100 pounds before I did that.

0: nutrient. They're the trigger ordering for your body. There's bad ones and there's good ones. So let's go to this Jimmy Dore report, then your calls.
1: A single dose of newly discovered frog gut bacterium completely eradicates 100% of cancerous tumors within just 15 days in mice.
2: This is a groundbreaking cancer discovery. They injected into the tail veins of these mice the Awingula americana bacterium. And those bacteria traveled selectively to the giant tumors. It went straight to the tumor site. It didn't go to any healthy tissues. It didn't go anywhere else. And it eradicated 100% of the tumors. All of it was gone completely within just 15 days. And there was no toxicity to other organs. There was no weight loss in the mice. No abnormal markers. So it was not toxic to them. And the bacteria, so what happened was the bacteria went in, it colonized the tumor, replicated, and destroyed it. And destroyed it via potent mechanism. So not only did it directly kill the tumor cells, but it elicited support from the immune system to turbocharge the immune attack on the cancers. And so that's why they disappeared. So they did reintroduction experiments. So they reintroduced the cancers to the same mice whose tumors disappeared, and the tumors couldn't grow. The mice had immune memory.
0: I'm going to get those scientists on now. Now, this is in the literature, some on other studies on stuff that's in frog guts. Why would frog guts need to be so tough? Frogs eat insects. Remember, Bill Gates wants you to eat insect protein, but in all the studies, chitin is highly carcinogenic. They're exoskeletons. We have endoskeletons. Chitin, just type in chitin, carcinogenic. Well, how do frogs eat carcinogenic stuff all day? Because their guts got bacteria that eat any cancer on their gut lining. That's my view on it. That's what it is. So that's how God designed it. You're eating super toxic stuff? Well, you got a bacteria that can handle it. This is powerful, folks. This is just one more thing they are suppressing. All right, we're going to go to your phone calls. Laura, Evan, Animal, Bruce, No Lock, and many others. The number to join us here, we hear somebody hang up. We'll put on screen for folks. We're talking about data centers and Trump's response. We're talking about the Iran war that never ended, now officially being back on, and where you see all this going. Let's go ahead and go to Bruce in Texas, former U.S. Army. Thank you, Bruce, on AI and the war. Go ahead.
3: Yes, sir. Salute to you for staying on the air through everything they put you through, man. I've been listening to you since, I guess, 2008, when you went to Chantilly, Virginia for the Bilderberg Group and exposed that Hillary Clinton and Barack Obama were secretly meeting there, and they set up their agreement that to give it to Barack for the first time.
0: And we called it, didn't we? But not because of me. Big Jim Tucker, before he died, he would get in the hotel a week before and talk to all the staff, and they'd say, no, we're not going to help you. They would always be so rude and evil that then they would later call him and give him the data. So he actually got the documents of that plan. Pretty incredible.
3: Yes, sir. Yeah, you have great people around you, too, that you associate with. It's as the great Jimmy Dore. I'm a big fan of his as well.
0: Me, too.
3: Yes, sir. I'll be real quick here. That way we can get more callers on. But as far as the war is concerned, you know, when I was a young boy, I was watching the late movie, and Dr. Strangelove came on. And that scared the bejesus out of me. And later on, I thought, well, at least we live in a world where we won't have this kind of insanity. And I don't know, man. Trump is sounding like General Jack D. Ripper to me. I mean, the man's talking about nuclear weapons because his ego is so big. And I supported him through every election from 2016 to the last one in 2024. And I just don't know what to make of this. I don't know if they got something on him or he's just, just out there. Is his brain's gone or what? But it's just, it's scary, man. You can use nukes, you know, and
0: well, that's because then they'll use them on you, and then we're all dead.
3: Then we're all dead. We only have one planet to live on. And it's, you know, you can't destroy it for something so frivolous as this because you want to show Iran who's boss. I mean, it's just nuts, you know. But you can talk about that later.
0: Well, people can argue they ran war both ways. I think we're right in saying it was wrong, and we've been proven right. But with Russia, NATO admits they started this and is putting all these weapons on their border and bombing the hell out of Russia every week. And so Russia's getting ready to

0: hit, and nobody with half a brain can debate against that. Bruce, anything else?
1: Yeah, that's a war for the Rothschilds and for the banking class. They just want to rape and pillage Russia because they don't have control of it. That's how I see it. Just the other day, and you're talking about how the AI, the model is to take men and disenfranchise them from women and then give them an artificial girlfriend, an artificial relationship to destroy the human race. You know, in 1979, Star Trek the Motion Picture came out. I'm not sure if you're familiar with it.
0: I did. It was the first one. Yeah. It's when Voyager gets sent back. The aliens come back because of the message.
1: Right. And the Lieutenant Ilia, which is, you know, the former girlfriend of Captain Decker, who was the captain of the refit Enterprise until Kirk came on board and took over. Well, anyway, the alien takes Ilia and then recreates a like an AI version of her, like an android version of Ilia as a probe. And he falls in love with Ilia, and they leave Captain Decker there with the probe. And he wants out as much as you wanted the Enterprise, Kirk, I want this. And he wanted to join with the AI to fulfill his relationship.
0: That is, and the globalists know, taking control of our biology, cutting women apart, making our sexuality be synthetic and virtual is the way to conquer us, and they admit that's their plan. Absolutely. And they tell you in movies.
1: You know, I got to think that DARPA's involved with the script writing of some of these movies, like the Terminator. I mean, even in the first Terminator, it was, what, 1984? And it's mentioned artificial intelligence. Like, who even heard of artificial intelligence in 1984?
0: They're literally getting it from off-world interdimensional aliens. And then that's all taken very seriously. Now that's actually what they believe. And they're channeling this information, just like in the 1990s movie Species, where they have a radio telescope and the aliens send a message of what to put in a human egg for a message from them. And it's really an alien to take over. So, again, people think of flying saucers coming. No, they give you interdimensionally, because we have sixth sense, transdimensional communication. They give them advanced plans, and it'll give them humans power to get control while they use it. But they're really building the alien takeover system so they can interdimensionally then control through the AI machines and through the digital networks. Thanks for the call. And that is the plan. And that is what this is. So just a fact. Notice, nobody makes fun of that in the corporate media. None of the establishment. I met with top generals, retired, current. They've all been briefed on it. They all know. The government has thousands of what they call basically interdimensional astronauts that take the DMT drips and then go into long-form communications with these things. I first broke down on Rogan 10 years ago. 1 year later, it was partially declassified that what I said was exactly true, with studies going on in Japan, Europe, and the United States, with people taking DMT long drips. They also have volunteers where they actually stop their heart and so they can get fully immersed for several minutes and then really go over to a whole nother interdimensional level because the brain thinks it's dead, and so a bunch of filters it has cuts off. Taking the DMT just mainly with the optic systems but also within the brain somewhat raises the veil. Because, again, you already see all this with your optic nerves. Your subconscious, unconscious sees it. But the cerebral cortex and the processing through the optic nerves filters out, we don't know the number, but 99.99% of it. Because if you were able to look into all the dimensions and see everything else going around, you would not be able to, you know, go out and kill a saber-toothed tiger or run an elephant off a cliff so you'd have dinner or go out and catch fish or, you know, take care of your kids. So that's why you have a very limited vision with your optic nerves, limited smell with your olfactory, and then you got touch and, you know, all the rest of it. But you have the sixth sense, and that is with the magnetic cones that are in basically all creatures' brains. That's how ducks can fly 5,000 miles where they've never been, you know, where their parents came from. That's why butterflies can fly 3,000 miles, why hummingbirds can fly 3,000 miles. And they could take hummingbirds and breed them in a facility where it was never even, you know, flown up from, say, Guatemala to Ontario. And they can raise multi-generation hummingbirds that have never left and never migrated and let them go at the right time of year, and they fly right back to the spot. How'd they do that? Sixth sense. That's just a simple way of saying it. Advanced interface with our very cells, our DNA, with the entire universe in all dimensions. Now you're starting to get where we're going here. I don't want to cut Eben and Animal and Alex and Laura off and others. So we're going to go to break. I'm going to come back, and I'm going to hurry through your calls. That was a great caller, but I just spent 7-8 minutes with him, so I'm going to have to keep the other callers 2 or 3 minutes. Stay there. But let me just say something about what the last caller said. He said, I want to salute you for staying on the air. Okay, give me 10% of the credit. Give my crew 50% of the credit. But really, 99.9% of the credit in the aggregate comes from you. So when you say, thank you for staying on the air, I'm committed, I'm dedicated, this is what I want to do, this is a sheer pleasure to fight tyranny, I'm designed to do it, I can't help it. All the hardship is a blessing. It taught me so much. I'm begging you with every cell in my body to just spread the word about the broadcast, share the articles, share the videos, and to support us at thealexshow.com because you are the reason we persevered. You're the reason with the CIA and DOJ running the attacks. You're the reason with everything we went through that we're still on there. It's this crew that puts up with my crap is the reason we're still here. So to the listeners and to the crew, and the listeners and viewers are the crew. You're all the crew. I'm part of the crew. Okay? And you are the reason we're still here doing this. You. So I'm asking listeners when you call in, because still I've said this 100 times and people still don't do it. 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Okay, I'm just another patriot that hates tyranny, that I want to be a slave. My instinct is to fight it, just like a German Shepherd's the nicest dog ever. Somebody climbs in your window at night and tries to rape you. I'm just like a German Shepherd. I want to attack intruders. I like it. I enjoy it. And you're just like me. We're all in this together. I need you. You need me. So, callers on my knees, will you, when you call in and thank, do not thank me, thank the viewers and listeners that support this broadcast and share the articles and videos. You're everything. Please, on my knees, realize you're the driver, you're the captain, you have the power. 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Now, I had them dig up from March when I first took this methylene blue a few years ago on air, and what it did, blowing away any methylene blue I ever took, here it is. Now, decades ago, we looked at selling you methylene blue. The problem is you couldn't get pharmaceutical grade. It was something nobody knew about. Now, because the world's awakened to it, there's a bunch of pharmaceutical grade makers of it. My doctor's medical doctor at the clinics all over the state said, you need to get on methylene blue. 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Said, be sure to get USP, which means pharmaceutical grade. I take it here and there. Feels like you're plugged into electricity. It gives you really clean energy. And I thought, yeah, this is great. You know, Robert F. Kennedy Jr. is the HHS head. 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He takes a whole bunch of it. Wouldn't take 3 droppers. He does even the weak stuff. So we've had the new methylene blue in, now available at thealexshowstore.com, for about a week. And I already had mine. And I'm like, yeah, I'm sure it's all USP. I'm sure it's great. And I'm like, oh, yeah, I'll remember to take, you know, mine. It was just another brand my doctor recommended. And then yesterday at about 3 o'clock, I'm watching them shoot B-roll for our new methylene blue that's from one of the top makers in the United States that supplies the big box stores that have it and sell it for $10 more than we do. It's a big bottle, too. Ultra methylene blue, the highest grade strength USP. I take a dropper and put it in my iced tea. I drink it. And I'm not a placebo guy. I'm like, okay, I'm taking methylene blue before I figure out. You know, the one my doctor told me to get, I'm sure. You know, sure, we'll see if it's as good. 15 minutes later, I feel my hair on my body standing up, and I feel actually an electric current in my through my fingers, in my hands, and running up my back. And I start, I'll be honest, I start itching, and I go take my shirt off and look in the mirror because I'm itching, and my skin wasn't like hives. It wasn't a rash. My skin turned red. Not bright red, but red. I already got, you know, I tan easily. It's a little bit of Native American in me, so I've always got a little bit of a tan anyways. Even if I'm not getting any sun, I'm still a little bit of a tan. But it was like glowing. I was like, what the? And Chase Guy was like, yeah. And he looks like a mad scientist. Like, I've been taking a lot of it. His hair's like, ah. And I'm like, okay. And then I swear, okay. I'm supposed to swear to God. I'm just saying, I swear on my children, okay. Do not take the full dose. Because I drank half the glass, put it down, was busy, forgot to drink the rest, and didn't drink the other half. I was still sitting here this morning because I'm sitting around here doing work when I drank it. And it's insane. So it would take hours to go into why it's so amazing. It is just beyond spectacular. And by the way, we're going to have one that comes out that isn't flavored. The guys thought it was great. It's all natural, organic. You know, it's just pure vanilla and mint from the mint plant, oil, essential oil in it. So it doesn't taste bad. It actually tastes good. I'm a guy that likes my medicine to taste bad for whatever reason. Seems like it's better if it is. But this is the purest, strongest, and the only one out there that has natural, delicious flavoring in it. So it's amazing. Who came up with that? The vanilla and mint, it's delicious.

0: Look at those birds. That's 6 cents. That's how they stay in formation like that. Think of our power. It is exponentially greater, but you have forgotten it because you were never shown it. All right, let's go back to your phone calls hurriedly now. And I got so much news coming up after that, and Jimmy Dore joining us. Who's up next here? Who's been holding the longest? Eben in Denver, you're on the air worldwide, a former National Guard or maybe current. Your take on Trump, the whole situation, the Iran war back on. Of course, it was never off. Where you see it all going? Thanks for calling.
1: Hey, Alex. Yeah, first of all, I just want to say to anybody that still questions your integrity, obviously not very smart. There's not a single line I haven't seen you willing to cross. So, I mean, especially at the point we're at now, you know. So, anyways, I want to talk to you a little bit about Trump. You know, like, what's the devil's second greatest trick, right?
0: That he doesn't exist.
1: Because we already saw. Yes, because we already saw some good from Trump, but, you know, we saw him flip on everything, like literally everything, and such a change from his first term. So, you know, I think there's something. I do think that I think he's aware of what's going to happen to the global economy. I think he's already accepted it. And, you know,
2: within themselves
1: go through, you know, with the total destruction of Iran and the Middle East. That's what I was thinking about that. So that's all I got about that. But I mean, I just seen him flip on everything, Alex. I mean, I've seen him flip on, you know, with MAHA. They don't even talk about DARPA with RFK. They don't talk about, I mean, I've seen RFK flip. I've seen, you know, all the people that he surrounds himself. I mean, you just connect. There's too many dots to connect. It's just overwhelming.
0: Well, here's the deal. We have integrity, unlike Democrats, love their party, do whatever they want. He definitely has gone not 180 degrees, but like 100 degrees off. And when he started about a year and a half ago, starting to move off, I said, hey, I'm still with Trump, but if he keeps moving, it's going to get worse and worse. And now he's about 100 degrees off. Soon he'll be 180 degrees off from where he was. He does some good things, but a bunch of bad things. So he kind of moves back to being good, and then a little bit worse, and way worse, and back a little. But overall, he's moving in the wrong direction. And, you know, you just mentioned something that I'm going to play later in the show. And I was on with Sean Johnson and a bunch of other guys for like a 4-hour podcast. I was on for 2 hours of it. And, you know, they had some highly decorated special operations guys on there. And they were asking me anything. And the first question was, you guys are all CIA and so is Alex. And how do we trust you? And it's like, look at what we do. Look how we're fighting tyranny. Just because people have been in Army Special Operations or just because I've been a popular talk show host doesn't mean like I'm controlled, like everything prominent is controlled. The devil's biggest trick is that good doesn't exist. I know for absolute sure I care about freedom and don't do what anybody tells me but God. And so, you know, you kind of open up.

up with that. But that's what everybody loves to pitch, or a lot of people, is that somehow I'm controlled opposition or something. Well, if that's the case, I don't know it. All I do is cover issues. I try to be the most accurate I can, and people can listen to what I say and check out where I say it's at. 99% of the time, I'm just talking about an event, giving my opinion, and it's almost always correct. But, I mean, the listeners are correct, too. This is common sense stuff. We're just not lying to you like the mainstream media. But to sit there and constantly

0: only do 59-minute mark of the podcast that I posted on X. You can kind of see his breakdown. But the first question he gets is, how do we trust you? How do we trust, you know, Alex? How do we not? Because I was getting those same questions over and over and over again. It wasn't the majority, but it was like, you know, a lot of questions. And I'm like, how do you prove a negative? Like, prove you don't have a methamphetamine lab in your house. And I'm just like, I don't use methamphetamine. I don't have methamphetamine. I don't take drugs. I don't. But maybe, well, we'll show us your house. Okay, everybody, come to my house. And I have 100 people from the show come to my house. There's no methamphetamine. It doesn't matter. Because they'll just keep saying, oh, they're bought off. They're CIA too. It's about issues. You judge a tree by its fruits. It is that simple. That's what you do. You know what? Since the caller raised it, it's only about 5 minutes. Let me go to that, and then I'll go to Animal. Then I'll go to Laura. Then I'll go to Alex. Since we went there, and I've followed this guy for a while, got to meet him in person yesterday, came by the studio, too, after we were in Sean's, and we're going to get him on the show soon. He lives in Nashville. This guy did special operations, secret stuff all over, and he's been coming out for years now saying, America sold out, we're controlled, it's global government, Israel's taking control. And then the caller calls in and says, oh, you're CIA. And he's like, well, actually, I did work for them. It's like decades ago I talked about my mom's brother, who was a highly decorated Vietnam pilot and did covert operations in Laos and Cambodia and Vietnam. And then he, you know, spoke fluent Spanish and a bunch of other stuff and went down and did stuff in Iran-Contra. He got out of it from the time I was like 10 years old and spoke out around the dinner table when he come to visit about how the government was run by globalists and how we should all get the John Birch Society and how we should, you know, take the country back. And the people go, oh, you admit your uncle worked in secret operations. That means you're controlled. I knew about it because of him. He was a patriot. I mean, it's like retarded. It's absolutely retarded that this stuff goes on. But again, that's a minority of people. We're sad for them. They're going to continue it. They can't help it. But they're black-pilled. They don't believe anything can change. They don't believe there's anything good in the world. And I'm not white-pilled where I say Trump's perfect, but I'm also not black-pilled. We've moved the needle towards exposing the globalists so much. Their whole pandemic blew up in their face. Good things are happening, so keep fighting. We know it's better to fight tyranny than to roll over to it. Don't we know that? So for those of you that think I'm bad, great. I'm bad. You said so. You come lead us. You show us what to do. You got some ideas. You tell us. Absolutely bullcrap. But here's what he had to say.
1: Mockingbird 2.0. Every news media name has intel, ties, or accusations, and you've got CIA family yourself. How does anyone verify people like you or Rogan or Tucker aren't part of it?
2: Oh, actually, that's a great question. So I will.
0: By the way, stop right there. So I got there, was supposed to do 2 hours. I got there a little bit late because I was taking care of my dad. And then that question was for me. So let's just be clear. Back it up to start again. So the first, and then they started asking him too. And, of course, they had no idea this guy actually worked for the CIA. But the point is, because they didn't know who he was. And here he is exposing it as an insider, and they're just not getting it. They're just not understanding. By the way, something having a connection to the CIA, people act like it's Men in Black. It's something super rare. It's bigger than Walmart. It's hundreds of billions of dollars a year. It's all over the place. Colleges, all of it, the media, it's everywhere. And it's the people on top running it. The people like him were compartmentalized. In the Middle East, in Syria, in Iraq, in Afghanistan. But they're the ones that can then give us the inside information from their perspective. But you can go to the congressional reports and the history and learn even more. That's what I do is 35,000-foot view. People like Mike Benz exposing it. Let's go back.
1: Mockingbird 2.0. Every news media name has intel, ties, or accusations, and you've got CIA family yourself. How does anyone verify people like you or Rogan or Tucker aren't part of it?
2: Oh, actually, that's a great question. So I will address that straight up. So I was detailed to the CIA. That's a very important distinction. So I joined the military to become a Green Beret, right? So I was in Afghanistan in 2012, 11, somewhere around there, and I got notified that I was detailed to the CIA, which means I didn't sign up for that. I didn't join it. And even though I went through intelligence courses and I have the training, if you want to call it that, and we'll leave it at that,
3: vibrations, which
2: that doesn't mean that everyone that was in the CIA works for them, right? Let's be honest. Let's all put our honesty caps on, right? A lot of us have families. A lot of us has children, right? A wife, things that we care about. You know, if somebody walked up to me and said,

0: Matt, I'm gonna murder your wife and I'm gonna rape and kill your kids right in front of you if you don't go on, you know, TV and say something. Well, guess what I'm doing, right? I guess what most men are doing, right? I mean, that's to tell me to jump how high, because what? It's not worth my children being killed, right? Or something like that happening. But obviously, it doesn't go to that extreme.
1: I think the ways you can tell if people
0: are compromised is how big their platforms are allowed to get, right? They're the trailblazers. Like, you have Alex Jones in here. And how many people have, you know, tried to say that Alex Jones is a plant or he's, you know, a different person or all this other crap? And I think they just addressed it. You know, the reality is look at how much hell Alex Jones has been through, right? He has been drugged through the coal. He has had his empire destroyed, his money taken from him. And that man has not given up, and he has kept fighting. He's kept telling the truth. And I've the utmost respect for people like that. It's the people whose platforms get big and are allowed to stay big. And I'm not saying that they're bitches. I'm not saying they work for the CIA. I'm not saying that they're plants. But at some point, like let's take Joe Rogan, for example, right? Joe's a good dude, you know, and I know a lot of people that are very close with Joe. Some of my closest friends are his closest friends. And, you know, and I've never heard one person say one bad word about Joe Rogan. But your platform gets too big and a CIA guy shows up and he says, hey, I'm your life up if you say this or you have this guest on. Well, if I'm Joe Rogan and I'm living the American dream and doing what, I mean, I'm not saying Joe did this, but I could see Joe being like, all right, man. You know, at the end of the day, you got to realize we all live in this system. We are all completely dependent on the system. We're the ones that go to jail. I think persecuted. How many people have been, you know, thrown under the bus by this government?
2: Can I say something real quick?
0: Yeah, please.
2: Yeah. So, mm-hmm. Like, a lot of people, like, they think they know from the outside.
0: Yeah.
2: What is it? Anthony Graffio. Yeah. Hello, everybody. Ask me about the Bolshevik Revolution. But I think a lot of people, what happens is they look at it from an outside perspective and think they understand what actually goes on. Mm-hmm. You know, especially when it comes to Alex and Rex. Like, I know Rex personally. I don't know Alex so well, but I know Rex personally. Mm-hmm. And, like, when people call him, like, a Nepo baby or, like, all this stuff. Like, Rex is struggling. Like, I'm struggling. Yeah. You just got deleted off of Instagram. So,
0: yeah, they deleted the goddamn account.
2: Yeah, so, like, if you were, like, a spook or, like, you were trying to be, like, alternative media for the CIA, they would have platformed you a lot higher. They would have put you on a higher tier.
0: Oh, they hate my guts.
2: Than just pulling you down. Rex is coming back in. But, yeah, I just wanted to say that real quick.
0: Well, I appreciate that. What's that? So I don't know what they deleted me for. And that is, it's a good question. So I was just hanging out on my couch a couple weeks ago and I got a notification that my Instagram account had been suspended, you know? And so going to the email and they're like, you know, the appeal process, I appealed. And then they said I'd hear back in 24 to 48 hours. And then instead of hearing back, I got an email saying, hey, click on this to recover if you want to download all of the media and things that you put on your Instagram account. And I clicked on the link and it wouldn't work. So my Instagram account just disappeared. And I think a lot of the catalyst was I went on the Sean Kelly show and I debated a guy named Nick Mateo. And that kind of put me on the Judar, if you want to call it that. And I started getting attacked online and reported and just all of these DMs threatening to kill me, kill my kids, do all kinds of crazy stuff, you know, calling me all kinds of names. And I think that just once you get on their radar, like they act like a deranged cult. I mean, obviously we see what Israel's doing in Gaza, but the second you step up against them, they all come at you. And it got my account deleted. And so at the end of the day, man, it's really simple for me. People can say what they want, but you know, I served in the military. I fought in Iraq, Afghanistan, and Syria. I love this country. I joined the military because I thought I was doing the right thing. It's all part of this globalization, destabilization process. And so I really don't give a what happens to me right now because, you know, a lot of my buddies, you know, never made it out of the sandbox. And a lot of my buddies since have killed themselves over all that hell. So I think the least I can do right now is fight for these guys, right? And to tell the truth and to try to wake people up that our country is not what we were told it is. Our leaders are not who they say they are. And we're an incorporated Israeli.
1: Yes. Product. He did a bunch of classified stuff. I know from other sources with the group he was with. And he can, he needs to be careful in front of that guy still walking around. So it was, I knew above his work and followed it. Someone was good to meet him. Let's go back to your phone calls now. But I mean, look at Nick Sortor here. He put this out. I talked to him this morning. Unless we wrap this war up, he goes through the country's in big trouble, midterms, you name it. He got massively attacked. You're anti-Israel. You're a piece of crap. We're going to destroy you. We're going to ratio you. We're going to kill your following. We're going to, you know, get you taken off the web. And now he's pissed off and getting ready to, you know, start speaking out. You just made Nick Sortor, who was basically in line with you because he said one thing you didn't like because he cares about the country. Now you're going to attack him. See how that works out for you, pal. See how that works out for you. Let's go back to your calls. Who's been holding the longest here? That'd be Laura in Chicago, former Army. Laura, thanks for holding. You're on the air worldwide.
3: Oh, hey, Alex. I was in the Army from 88 to 92. I was active duty. I was stationed in Germany, Western Germany at the time, and I was a 55 Bravo, an ammunition specialist. And so we were always being alerted to go to the Fold the Gap. In the middle of the night, you know, the Russians, the Ruskies, kill a commie for your mommy. They're invading us. And it was terrifying, I mean, because we didn't know if it was real or not, because all we had, Alex, was like AFN, you know, that TV show. And if we would have heard that Russia or NATO was firing into Russia, that would have been the end of the world. That would have been Armageddon. And so for NATO to be firing into Russia, I don't understand how Russia is not responding. Like you said yesterday, like it would have been just all hell would have broke loose like mad because you were talking about that yesterday. And about the ammunition shortage, all that ammunition is probably, I don't think it went to Saudi, but most of it came back. So I think there's a lot of reserves still in Europe that could be utilized. I don't think we're out of ammo, Alex. So that's really all I got. But my son's still gay from the frog situation a few years ago, and he probably saved my life in New York City because I did live there for 10 years. And September 11th, it was Labor Day, and I stayed out on the island because I used to live in Manhattan. And you were talking about, you know, World Trade Center is going to be attacked. And I'm like, oh, yeah. But I happened to be in Oyster Bay for that week, and you probably saved my life.
1: So you heard the broadcast, because I didn't just do it the 25th. I did it March before that. Probably did 50 broadcasts saying they're going to blow the World Trade Center, probably using aircraft. You heard those shows.
3: Yeah, and I worked at 290 Broadway right by World Trade because I was a federal employee. And my friend said I took some leave. I worked at EPA, and I was out there extra times. I was out there. I'm like stayed out there. I don't know if I wanted to stay out, you know, on the island or what, but it was always in the back of my mind. And you did save my life.
1: Well, God bless you.
3: Alex, you have a divine pipeline to the Lord, and I'm so jealous of you. I haven't listened to you a long time. I'm kind of old. I'm 58. But you're just hilarious. I've learned so much about the world because of you, and I'm really grateful for your program.
1: Laura, I'm thankful for you, but we all have a pipeline to God, and I want to thank you for keeping us on the air with your support. I don't want to take the poison shot, neither do you. I wasn't doing anybody a favor saying don't take the shots. I had to tell you. It was the truth. So just keep us on the air. Share the articles and videos on your email list, your text message list. 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We're in this together. Let's do it together. We're all bailing water in this ship together. All right. Let's go ahead. Thank you, Laura. Let's go to Animal in Florida, former Marine. Go ahead, Animal. Thanks for holding.
4: How you doing, Jones?
1: Good. Wow, a voice deeper than mine. I like it.
4: Yeah. So I want to talk first on the Ukraine-Russia thing. I think the State Department is sabotaging everything we do. And I like how you were talking to the Russian dude Booth. I think we should try to set up lines between our enemies and ask them, what is it that you want? Because the State Department is obviously lying to Trump. And if we can get those things, those wants, public, then we might be able to negotiate things around the State Department. Because if they're going to just cave in the whole world, we might as well be talking to our enemies and be like, hey, you know, maybe we trade one of our pedophiles for your pedophiles, and we just sacrifice the pedophiles, and then we're good. You know?
1: Well, it's funny. I mean, that's what I do when I have Alexander Dugan and Victor Boot and all of them on the show, is I am trying to open up the hotline that's not working. Last week, whenever the head of the CIA, Ratcliffe, went secretly and got caught over there, they admitted that he was there trying to get Trump to have another summit with Putin, and they told him, and the Russians have now said this, you don't seem to be in charge. You could cut off the missile guidance right now. You could stop all this. So, no, we're not meeting with you. We're done. And so now the Russians are getting ready to invade with a giant army into Ukraine. They're getting ready to start hitting NATO targets to meet the level of U.S. attacks. I mean, this is so unprecedentedly dangerous. What do you think about that?
4: I think, you know, honestly, if England gets hit, they deserve it. That's what I think.
1: Well, my concern is, though, does NATO then hit Russia and are we in a full war?
4: Yeah, but if we are have a backline with Russia and say, hey, look, just don't kill us and we won't kill you, and then everybody else who's involved, they could die.
1: Well, I think that's a good point. Trump basically said what a week and a half ago, he said, we are leaving NATO, and that's what we have to do. If NATO's going to go to full war, we have to get the hell out of it.
4: Now, with the other scenario is the Israel, Iran, that whole thing. I want to talk on that real quick. Honestly, I think that Islam is an invention of Israel. And I know that the Vatican published the Quran first in Venice, Italy. So these, you know, Israeli people that run the government, not the regular people like you and me that are just out there doing what they need to do. The people who run that government are obviously Rothschild people, and they work for the central bank. So,
1: well, let me back up what you're saying. You're speculating, and your speculation is based in truth. The British intelligence, the U.S. and Israel, at least in the last 100 years, in Israel since 47, have been funding and backing the radical Islamics and turning them loose. Mm-hmm. So they don't really run them, but they feed them, they fund them, they turn them loose. So that's definitely been going on since then. And all these top rabbis that advise Netanyahu, we played the clips, the top ones say Islam is our broom to destroy the West, and the Israeli lobby, other than the Vatican, is the biggest group shipping them in here. So people say, oh, back Israel, be against Islam. Well, then meanwhile, Netanyahu is literally the paymaster of Hamas.
4: Yes, and I'm talking about that. That's true in the last 100 years, but I'm talking about historically. I think Muhammad and Quran and Islam is a total invention. And it was basically a military-grade psyop to consolidate the power in the Middle East so that Rome could control Mesopotamia.
1: Well, I'm not saying that that could be wrong, but to say because the Vatican, I'm not a Catholic, I'm not against Catholics, but I'm not an apologist for Catholicism. Rome, back then, everything was hand-scribed, whether it was in Israel or the Arabs. So, of course, when the printing press comes along and they're officially printing books, the Vatican was printing, you know, Buddhism and you know, Hinduism and everything, and they were putting books out. So just what you say is right. It was the Catholics that were first, you know, putting the Quran into a printed book, but that doesn't mean that they were, you know, behind Islam. Now, today, the Pope has said he doesn't want to hear about Christian values or roots, bring in Islam to Europe. So definitely today, that is the case. You're dead right, animal. Alex in Michigan, you're straight ahead and a few more calls. Then Jimmy Dore and so much more on this live Monday, final day of August 2026. My fellow patriots, the first thing the globalists and the leftists do when they want to silence you is go after your merchant accounts, go after your business payment systems. It's that simple. They try to cut off your ability to even receive money or make payments. If you are a conservative business owner, Google is watching you, Meta, Facebook is watching you, Amazon, all of the major big tech is watching you. 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
1: All right, we're on 400 plus radio stations. They don't carry the first 5 minutes. So at 6 after, we bring on the mighty Jimmy Dore. Only two men's saliva have ever been in my mouth, and one of them is Jimmy Dore. Now, I'm going to come cleaner today. It's true. I'm not joking. Wait till I explain it next segment. Like a spitting cobra. No, I love him. I love all his clips. I love the work he does. It's so great. Can't wait to talk to him. Hopefully he does a little bit more than an hour with us. We got a special report right in the last 30 minutes of the show, but I wanted to finish up with some callers. Alex in Michigan, former Army, on something that you're obviously talking about Jimmy Dore. I played the clip earlier. The study he was covering of this bacterium in a type of frog that basically cures cancer, so much is about the gut. Give us your take on that. And thanks to Jimmy Dore for bringing that to my attention.
7: Thanks so much, Alex. How's my connection? Can you hear me all right?
1: Crystal clear.
7: Excellent. I first wanted to say that with all the talk of the Jews, it's actually the Jesuit order and the Black Pope at Rome who control everything, including Freemasonry, because they wrote all the high degrees of Freemasonry at the College of Clermont in Paris in 1754, and that's in the Encyclopedia of Freemasonry by Albert Mackey, and also in Isis Unveiled by Madame Blavatsky, Volume 2. And so it's actually the Jesuit order behind all our problems, because Anthony Fauci was trained by the Jesuits since he was a young man at Regis High School. He said his earliest mentors were Jesuit priests. And then he went to Jesuit Holy Cross. And now he's a professor at Jesuit Georgetown University. And Jesuit Georgetown runs the State Department through the Edmund Walsh School of Foreign Service.
1: Yeah, well, Hillary Clinton said, she said, what drives you? What's your worldview? She says, I have a juridical worldview, meaning I follow the Jesuits. And I'll tell you, even Catholics, the Jesuits and Society of Jesus with Loyola aren't supposed to even be involved in the Vatican, but now they've taken it over with the last pope, being the head of the Jesuits, literally predicted by so many, the Black Pope.
7: Exactly. She said her view is very Jesuitical, and her husband, Bill Clinton, went to Jesuit Georgetown and was mentored by Carol Quigley.
1: And Georgetown and the CIA, we now know it's declassified, directed the CIA DOJ operations against us. But when you get there, you have globalist power blocks. So you have a lot of the Israeli lobby wants it. A lot of the Vatican wants it. There's different factions in the Vatican. That's why I try to just bring it down to issues of sovereignty and freedom. And I try to transcend whether it's Catholics or Jews. You got the Christian Zionists that are Protestant that are foaming at the mouth and very powerful. And I just think that that's just the hand of evil in general using different groups. And instead of fighting over what group runs everything, I try to get back to policy so we can all agree we don't want flock cameras. We don't want to be spied on. We don't want World War III. We don't want, all this stuff.
7: Exactly. And they have many hidden cures for diseases. There's a herb called Jesuit's bark, and it's a natural source of quinine. And I'm sure they were taking that during the whole COVID bit, the Jesuit's bark.
1: Oh, yeah. Quinine really was proven. It has a similar effect as ivermectin. It also is an anti-malarial drug.
7: Yep. I'm not a huge fan of ivermectin, but there is another herb called artemisinin and sweet wormwood extract, and it's very strong anti-parasite and less harsh on the internal organs. And there's just all sorts of herbal cures, but they're not going to tell you that because there's no big pharma profit.
1: What do you make of that big study Jimmy Dore covered where this bacteria in a frog like basically cures cancer?
7: That's amazing. Yeah, there's so many things in the natural world that God gave us that we're overlooking because we're all focused on what can big pharma do, and all they can do is poison us. That's all they can do, and the doctors will never tell you need to detox or anything like that. They're just going to poison you more because basically if you read this book, Confessions of a Medical Heretic by Robert Mendelsohn, he said the doctors are the new priest class and they're modeled after Catholic priests.
1: Very interesting. All right. Thank you for the call, sir. All right. We're going to break. Join 400-plus radio stations with Jimmy Dore, very popular talk shows, very popular comedian, and the only two men have had their saliva in my mouth. It's actually a funny story. It's true. People think I'm joking. So we're like blood brothers or something. Now, how did his saliva get in my mouth? We'll talk about it. All right. We have a serious interview coming up. I shouldn't have brought up that joke. I just thought of that last minute. There's Jimmy on screen. We'll be right back. Ladies and gentlemen, Bigley has launched an online pharmacy, 1776rx.health. It's one product we're launching with, my decision, and that is ivermectin with benzidol, both powerful, really good anti-parasitics. It doesn't just get the big worms and all the crap that's out there. It's amoebas, it's microplasms. It is so important. These two together, I mean, ivermectin is a Nobel Prize winning for this. But Benzidol is the big one. And, folks, it isn't just parasites. Just search Benzidol studies. Just put that into a search engine, and you'll see congressional hearings. You'll see top scientists. You'll see all the studies on what else it does that they don't want you to know about. It's dramatic. So, and you won't know if you had any type of parasitical deal or whatever until you've done this. And a lot of people went there yesterday. A lot of people got it. Very smart move. 1776rx.health. All right, 10 years ago and a month or so, we were at the RNC in July of 2026, and it was like in a parking garage. They put air conditioning in and blocked the openings up, and it was hundreds and hundreds of media events, and they had this big stage. The Young Turks, Jimmy Dore was part of the show then. And I'm going around, and I walk by. They say, hey, you want to come on later? And I said, yeah, I went to some interviews, and I came back. It was during the break. So I jump on the stage. I'm joking around with Sink Uger. I hold up this Clinton rape shirt. He gets really mad, and then it goes live. And it turned into this huge hysterical argument. It was a super viral top story, even overshadowing Trump's speech that night. Trended top everywhere. But the joke was, I already knew who Jimmy Dore was already a fan of his comedy. He spits iced tea like a cobra like 10 feet right in my mouth and face. And I remember going, well, that's iced tea. I remember going, oh, I was like, we hung out quite a few times and played chess at his house. The problem was he had those old-fashioned volcanoes, was the type of vape they had then, where there's a huge pile of marijuana. And I'm not a big marijuana guy, but I, you know, when you're in Rome, do as the Romans do. And he would sit there with the big nozzle and then hand it to you. And I remember the first time it's like dripping with spit. And I went, well, I never had a guy spit in my mouth, but it's Willie Nelson. So, Willie Nelson and Jimmy Dore, quite the fraternity you're in, quite the peer. Only two men, I've had their bodily fluids in me. So some kind of weird thing going on here, Jimmy. So you and Willie Nelson, that's a very strange club you're in.
8: I love Willie Nelson. He's one of my heroes. I love him. And, but even though I quit smoking pot, I still love him.
1: Well, it's a funny joke, but I have it documented with you. So I wonder, but I'm still healthy. I haven't had any health problems from it, so that's good.
8: That was before I took the vax, Alex. So you don't have to worry about shedding.
1: Incredible. Hey, seriously, I remember when you interrogated me. Like 7, 8 months ago when I was really on Candace's ass for like a month. And you're like, why are you doing this? Why are you doing this? And I just got caught up and mad. Let's hit that first because I think there's a cover up. I know Cashville ordered a cover up. I broke that from cabinet people that told me. And then I was just focusing on a few of her trails saying those are wrong. And I got attacked by her supporters. And then I kind of overdid it. And it took me a few months to figure it out. But I now clearly with the debates and clearly with the official story falling apart and clearly videos of a guy that's not Tyler Robinson. You can't put a telescopic scope on and even hit paper at 100 yards. This thing has fallen apart. But they have all these new, you know, text messages of him to prop it up. We know Sirhan was set up. We know McVeigh was set up. You know, all of that. So where are you on the whole Charlie Kirk thing? That is the new JFK story of our generation. And then I want to shift gears into the 35,000 foot view, Trump, the madness of King, you know, George III, and where this is all going. With the top talk show host Jimmy Dore.
8: Well, there's definite proof of a cover-up, and there's lots of evidence about who was involved in the cover-up. So I liked what I think it was Brett Weinstein tweeted out. If Tyler Robinson did it, why is there a cover-up happening? And there's definitely a cover-up happening. And you see people excusing the fact that they didn't secure the crime scene. So the crime scene's completely obliterated and degraded, and the guy's allowed to take the camera. And now there's, you know, credible theories that the shot came from the camera, and that's why he took it. And so anyway, there's lots of credible theories. The one credible theory that doesn't, the one theory that isn't credible is that Tyler Robinson woke up at 4 a.m, never talked about Charlie Kirk to his lover, never talked about politics, never talked about anything, got in a car, drove 3 hours, found the one stairwell that was not being guarded, was not closed, knew where it was, went on the roof, was up there for 8 to 10 minutes, changed clothes up there, then assembled a rifle up there that's 100 years old, and then took the shot, hit it perfectly, and then somehow Spider-Manned his way off the building, ran into the woods, and put the gun back. Oh, by the way, took it apart, then put it back together without the screwdriver, even though they said they first found the screwdriver next to the gun in the woods. And then they said, no, we found it on the roof because they couldn't place him on that roof. So they needed that screwdriver. And the cop who found it, his body cam just magically turned off, even though the batteries last 16 hours and he was only on the job for an hour or two. So that's just part of it. No matter where you point your eyes at this story, none of the official story makes sense. And what is really upsetting to me is that there's a bunch of influencers that are most of them who are obviously being paid to lie to people about this and push this FBI Fed slop and they're doing it in a way that sounds exactly like the people who tried to discredit me and shame me and shut me up when I was telling the truth about COVID.

0: you're sensitive to the vibes and vibration.
1: And then the prosecuting attorney reiterates that later on. There's no, so then they have these people.
2: But even though I know those people that have tried to lock him, I can't lie about it. They sit there and say, we saw in 4K him do it, and they see this little person run up, and they look like they unfold something small. It's not a 30-odd-6, but regardless, a 30-odd-6 goes through the neck. We know that. None of it adds up. So here's the bottom line. I would say 90% of the American people do not buy this. The more they try to push narratives that we're crazy or wrong, the worse it gets for them. A, do you agree with that statement? And B, where do you see this going if they're able, where they didn't even have a grand jury do it, they used a special law that's in Utah to have the prosecutors indict him, and then if they do get their conviction, no one's going to buy it. I mean, what are your predictions? Where do you see this going? And what does it say about the system and the loss of trust in the system that nobody buys anything we're being told? And as you said, at every level, it totally falls apart. Not just the 30-odd-6 goes to the neck. I am a big shooter. I am, you know, not a gunsmith, but I'm. A gun expert, and I've had on tons of Green Berets, Navy SEALs, you name it. People that don't know, you don't put a 30-odd-6 together in 25 seconds. That's how long he's on the ground. And you certainly don't slap a telescopic scope on that never is even on the paper. You've got to then bore sight it. You got to fire bullets. You got to walk it in for the best Delta Force guy in the world, 20 minutes to do that. You know, so it's pure crap. It's, and then they flip the surveillance videos. The guy on the videos clearly has gained 50 pounds. None of it fits. I mean, this was – what? A, what happens now that nobody buys it? And then B, what is your working theory? Because we could say Israel was mad. He was starting to go public, or the Republicans wanted to take over TPUSA. Why would Cash Patel kill investigation to foreign involvement, or the people locally saying he'll be dead tomorrow? I mean, because we have to speculate at that point. We know the official story is not true, but we're forced to speculate about what is the truth.
1: Yes. So where I think it goes, I think there's a good chance that they can find this guy guilty just because people are corruptible. Right. And I don't know who's on his defense team. I don't know. But I know people who were in the court during the pretrial that they said they were pulling their hair out about how what they were doing during the pretrial. Now, again, I'm not a lawyer. I wasn't there. I'm just telling you what people said. And so maybe anybody can be gotten to. They can threaten anybody. If they can kill JFK, if they can kill RFK, MLK, Malcolm X, and they can kill Charlie Kirk, they can certainly threaten and intimidate a defense team. That's all. So that's my worry, that they're able to intimidate the defense team. They put on a poor defense.

0: right adjacent to the college, and then took off. It went down to 200 feet, slowed down to 113 knots. And if you could hear, I've heard the air traffic controller talking to that plane, and they said, "Oh, it was just we just had a bad landing. We're gonna abort the landing." But then they never landed. So the theory is that that's when they planted those text messages on his phone, because they have that ability to plant text messages. Of course they do. Are you kidding me? My phone was already hacked into by Pegasus twice. Which you don't have to do anything. All they need is your phone number to do it, and they can put anything they want on your phone. So that's what I think that happened. There's another theory that it was the Elbit drones. So those drones you see flying around were working in conjunction with another drone that was a couple of hundred yards away that actually fired the shot, because they have that technology. And those other drones do the geolocation, and they send it back to that other drone. There's lots of different things. And now the latest thing I've seen is that it definitely looks like there's a bullet coming out of his mic. When he puts his microphone down, you can see something coming up past his knee, definitely. So a lot of people are saying that there was two things at once, that there was coming from the camera behind him. That's why they had to grab that camera right away, and he did. So that's, by the way, that's called a felony. When you are tampering with evidence, which is exactly what he did, and then Terrell Farnsworth did not turn over the SD cards to the FBI. He turned over thumb drives to the FBI, which that means he did something to the video and then sent it over. And a lot of people think that he then manipulated it so you can't see a bullet coming in from the back. And so I know that people think that that was an exit wound. So it could have easily been an exit wound. So,
1: and then who would have the motive to kill Charlie? Because I was called 7 days after he got killed by people in the cabinet meeting. It was later confirmed the news happened. And they gave it to me because they couldn't talk about it, obviously. The Patel candidate said, "I have Trump's authorization. We're not looking at foreign involvement and what Joe Kent and Tulsi Gabbard found. And we're not looking at the locals saying he'll be dead tomorrow." So right there, you know, there's a cover-up. But then, obviously, people said, okay, Israel right away, because he was publicly turning against Israel. They then denied he was, but then we have all the public statements and the text messages. You have Netanyahu coming right out, even when it was a controversy, saying, "We didn't kill Charlie Kirk." But if Israel actually did do that in conjunction with the Trump administration, that means they have full control. That doesn't mean that, you know, Trump's just partially controlled. If indeed they did that, that would be the case. Or is there any other group that would stand to gain from getting rid of Charlie Kirk?
0: I definitely, all evidence, there's no proof, but there's definitely lots of clues and evidence that point towards Israel, as you said. And of course, now we know that, you know, Israel had carte blanche walking into our Pentagon and dictating things and walking into the White House and stuff, and our CIA. And so we know now that, of course, we have a Zionist occupied government. There's no doubt about that. And so, yeah, that would make sense that they would. And then there's also some kind of French connection. I'm not sure what that is, but there seems to be, you know, all the guys in the maroon shirts and all that stuff. And there was a bunch of Freemasons, former military Freemasons in France that got arrested, prosecuted, and convicted for running a murder for hire scheme. So those are Freemasons, and so that why that has legs.
1: When the U.S. government kills somebody, they'll get multiple hit teams there, like in Kennedy. I mean, they had reportedly the Jackal, the French shooter, that tried to kill De Gaulle. They had an Italian mafia. They had the military there. They had a bunch of other groups. And later, I got the deathbed confession with his son, V. Howard Hunt, who Mission Impossible is based on, that he quarterbacked the attack. I also knew the mistress of LBJ, who confirmed it all. And then I got the tape last year of the head of the DNC describing all of them and how they did kill him. And they had all those groups there to create plausible deniability. Because they got them all there the week before with LBJ in Dallas, because they had to have every criminal group together so they couldn't blackmail each other. They had to all be there and have a hand in it, like with Caesar, where they're all stabbing him, so they all have culpability and are now bound to the cover-up.
0: Yes, that makes a lot of sense. And I think what happened, that Charlie had woken up to that, the organization he thought that he was running and he thought that he founded was actually a Zionist organization. And that at first, and he was a Zionist himself. And I think that when he started to wake up, and especially it was this Gaza situation that made him wake up to it and him not wanting to be controlled. And he saw what the Greater Israel Project was, and he saw how they had infiltrated his own organization.

0: in the pastor network that surrounds him. And he was done with it. And then, you know, he went on PPD's podcast and he said, I know pattern recognition and they're going to ethnically cleanse Gaza. And why was there a 6 hour, 8 hour delay
1: in that place? Let me back you up because I didn't think of this clue until later, and I've got the phone records, folks, because he'd call me a few times a year, but he called me before Midnight Hammer about a month or two before he got, or before he got, 3 or 4 months before he got killed. Yeah, that was in July. And he said, great job. Keep it up. They're trying to pull us into full war. Please keep it up. And I said, okay, great. He said, hey, we got to get you some of our events again. We love you, blah, blah, blah. Then he called me about, that was actually about before. It was before that he called me and thanked me to keep the Epstein thing going. That was important. And he said, we've got to, you know, keep, you know, Israel from dragging us into these wars. And then when Candace came out and said, I have the text messages, they said she was a liar, even though we had him in interviews saying similar things. Then she released the real text messages. So my point was, he was working the phones. I heard at the White House before it even came out in the news, he was keeping Trump from going to full war with Iran. So all that stuff I heard Candace say, I was like, okay, that's all actually true, because he called me up and thanked me. And it wasn't like I was that important. I mean, he called a bunch of people. So he was actively pushing. And I think that's what pissed him off so much. That's what makes Netanyahu a prime suspect. Sorry, go ahead.
0: Yeah, no, so when he realized this, and he was doing exactly what you're saying, he was a real problem. And so they had to get rid of him. My theory is, here's my theory. Now, I can't back this up, but this makes logical sense. Trump is a transactional guy. He's always been a transactional guy, and he cares about billions of dollars and making money and being seen as the richest guy and the most successful guy around. So I think it's very plausible that what happened was Israel came to Donald Trump and they said, hey, listen, if you allow us to take out our biggest problem, which is Charlie Kirk, you allow us to do this ethnic cleansing in Gaza and you attack Iran for us, we'll let you do all the illegal insider trading you want. You can make billions of dollars, which he's doing right now. And you can also make billions with your stable coins, your crypto scams that he's running. And nobody will investigate you in the Congress because we own the Congress, as they always brag they do, AIPAC and the Israel lobby. And so you don't have to worry about it. And we'll put Jared, your son-in-law, in charge of the committee that's going to rebuild Gaza. And you could have Trump Towers and hotels in
1: Gaza. And then magically, as soon as he struck Iran 185 days ago, Epstein totally disappeared out of the corporate media.
0: Totally disappeared. So I think that's a good working theory. It was 28 days after they killed Charlie Kirk that there was a peace deal in Gaza. And I don't know if you remember that. And so that's when they came up with this this committee that's going to rebuild Gaza, and they're going to put Jared Kushner. And so he was plotting, not only him, but his family was promised billions and billions of dollars, which, by the way, they're making, right? His one baron made $135 million in one day. So they're all, and he's got over close to $1 billion in trades. He's making 3,000 trades in 1 month. So this, and nobody's talking about it. I mean, in the Congress. So I was on Colonel Davis's show and he was asking, well, don't you think if the Democrats take over the Congress, they're going to go after him over his insider trading? And I go, well, don't you think if they were, they'd be campaigning on it? They're not even mentioning it. So no, I don't think they're going to go after him on that. A, because they're all guilty of it. And B, there's probably a deal with Israel that they won't go after him, and that Israel controls the Congress, as we know that, and they control the White House.
1: Yeah, Democrat memos have leaked, as you know, that they could probably get the votes with some Republicans to do the War Powers Act or stop the war, but they're like to their constituents, oh, don't worry, it's embarrassing Trump. No, it's bigger than that. They act like they're against the war, but they're not really.
0: Correct. That's correct. 100%. You know, and look at the leadership, right? So, you know, they elect Abdul al-Sayed in Michigan, and he's a democratic socialist who's against the genocide, and that's such a big deal. Well, guess what his being elected is going to do? It's going to make Chuck Schumer the leader of the Senate. Chuck Schumer is the biggest Zionist in the Senate. So it's ironic that you vote against a war, which actually gets somebody put in the position of power who's for the war. So that's the irony. And, of course, look at in the House, Hakeem Jeffries.
2: You can feel the evil and the spiritual darkness in the vibes.
1: Hakeem Jeffries, or whether it's any of them, they've got to be pro-Greater Israel.
2: So
1: greater
2: as crazy Israel as project. It all sounds.
0: Yeah, and they got to be pro-war, and they all are. They're pro-Ukraine war. They're pro They were pro-Afghanistan war. They were pro-Gaza war. They're pro-Iran war. Then there's nobody screaming to that's in power to stop it. So, yeah, it's another uniparty fake out. And there are people like Bernie Sanders and probably Ro Khanna are there to keep you taking your revolutionary energy of the people who are sick and tired of being ruled by Zionists and sick of a uniparty. They're there to take that energy and funnel it back into the uniparty that keeps you all oppressed and the wars going and you without affordable health care and a whole generation of people without the money to buy a freaking house. And you go bank, or you have to go into mountains of debt when you want to get educated, and you go bankrupt when you get sick. Yeah, that's the same system that we're keeping. And homelessness everywhere, by the way.
1: All right, Jimmy Dore, stay there. I want to move to Trump 185 days in. Oh, the war is back on. It was always going. And fake videos about blowing up Kirk Island, the Russia situation, tied into the midterms, data centers, Bill Gates' bizarre statements on AI, and more with Jimmy Dore. We'll give you dates for his comedy tour as well when we come back. Stay with us.
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4: There's a lot of noise right now.
1: Taking me off the air. 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
6: We have to fight for our sovereignty. We have to fight to protect, again, what God gave us, which, I mean, our health is one of the biggest things. We're all at this point middle-aged. We're trying to have families. And I think with the transhumanist agenda, there's a little bit of a psyop afoot.
1: Said that the other day when I had you guys coming on. I said, we're doing something about what we can take control of. Mm. And then the last few years, Joe Rogan, one time at dinner, goes, about 3 years ago, you're fat, you're your own enemy. He does that to guests. He's like, Theo Von, too. Get off that Prozac, you idiot. And people were mad at him. That's tough love Joe does. And he's there with Sean Johnson, the Navy SEAL guy that I'd known for years with, but didn't really friends. Sean

0: fine, I'll train you. I'll meet you every morning. And I said, all right, let's do it. And then I lost like 70 pounds, and I kind of halfway cut back and gave back 10, but now I'm back to where I was. I'm going to go even lower. But the whole point is that Joe goes, you know, you're your own worst enemy. You think the global's going to kill you. You're killing yourself. And so that's where Masterpiece comes in. That's where doing all this comes in. I mean, this is real, folks. Methylene blue works. Bovine colostrum works. This, you'll get Masterpiece.com. The Masterpiece is unbelievable.
1: We are at a crossroads with the human, with the survival of the human species. And the people that have all the resources and all have spelled that out very clearly to us. And the things that they are putting inside of our body to complete that, mission. You got to get out. The fact of the matter is, zeolite, which is one of the main ingredients of Masterpiece, has been proven in all ways to remove every toxin that it's looked at grabbing. It performs. That's why it's called the Master Binder.
0: But yours is different.
1: Completely different.
0: Because it doesn't just pull stuff. It brings in the key sea minerals.
1: Yes, absolutely. So any way that you would actually test Masterpiece out, which would be like its pH, its molecular composition, its molecular ratio, if it's isotonic and whatnot, it is identical to blood plasma. You're talking about marine plasma, sea plasma, minerals. It is the same molecular composition of as your blood profile. And so why does that matter? Blood is life. When you are grabbing the problem with our bodies, with the toxins in there, which is disrupting how our bodies perform on every level, it's literally made our bodies mineral deficient. Toxins take the place of minerals. So when the Masterpiece is carrying in minerals, when it takes a toxin, it's giving the perfect minerals right there at that time. That's why everyone that looks at the testing, whether it's our hair tissue mineral analysis practitioners, our blood testers, which we've done three different independent third-party labs doing different blood testing, they've never seen results like this.
0: Yeah, so regular zeolite just pulls out bad stuff but doesn't replace it. This is zeolite with a good thing, pulls out bad, it goes bloop, good.
1: Yeah. Our bodies are magical if you get the poisons out.
2: Reality starts here. AlexJonesLive.com. Share the link. Spread the word. Days, weeks, and even
3: the hippies. Information war. It's Alex Jones.
0: So Tucker came out Friday and said Trump must be removed. He's trying to get us into a nuclear war. We are directing attacks on Russia. They're getting ready to hit the UK where the weapons are made. The West admittedly started all this. Victoria Nuland testified to Congress of that. Tucker said it's time to remove him. I've looked at the numbers. We don't have the impeachment numbers. We don't have the cabinet 25th Amendment ready to do it. The only thing I see is the War Powers Act. Congress has the power to make war. They failed by three votes a month ago to end the war. So there's enough Republican senators, I think, to join Democrats to end it, but they really don't want that ended. You've got Trump posting Kerg Island being blown up and saying it's been blown up, creating an international scandal. You have him renaming Lake Ontario Lake America. This is a pure stunt. That won't stop the inflation. Where do you see this big picture and where it's going? Because, I mean, this is a real fiasco. This is so dangerous. And what do you – I mean, you're saying he's always been corrupt and bad. I think to some extent that's true. But undoubtedly at 80 and just the way he talks, the way he behaves – I've seen family with frontal lobe dementia, and I think it's clear that whatever bad traits he had have been magnified. Jimmy Dore, what would you say about the moment in history militarily we are that all the top geopolitical military think tanks say is the most dangerous in human history?
4: Well, obviously it is, and it could spark other wars because now China sees that we're a paper – the rest of the whole world sees we're a paper tiger. So that was the whole thing. The whole reason why other countries wanted to go along with us – especially the Gulf states, and why they would trade oil in American dollars, which is because we promised them the military protection. And now it's obvious we can't protect them from even Iran, and that we can't even beat Iran in a war. It's just ironic to me that someone like Pete Hegseth, who is muy macho, comes in, renames the Department of Defense the Department of War because he's such a badass, and then he loses his first war. And so that's what happened. The war is lost. There's no winning this war. And that's what Tucker's talking about when the president is so desperate, he starts talking about using nuclear weapons, which is, again, that he's right. They should take him out. And though, so there's credible, very credible reports from people on the inside who say that Donald Trump, they know that he is demented. and that people say that they will stop him.
5: Probably
4: people, say that they will stop him if he tries to do a nuke. So that's good to hear that they will stop him if he tries to use a nuke. I don't know how you could stop the president, but they say they will. So this is also probably could very easily, the fact that it's clear that the United States is now a paper tiger and all this money we've been spending on military is for nothing. And, you know, Trump is also getting the NATO countries to spend more on their military, at which he's been successful at doing that. So what he's really doing is lessening their dependence on our military, right? So now if they don't need our military anymore and our military is a paper tiger, that's going to embolden people like Russia to do what they want. It's going to embolden China to go into Taiwan, and who knows whatever else it's going to embolden people to do. But it's certainly it's the end of the United States as being the global hegemon. And then you pair it with the fact that he's getting Europe to beef up their own military, which they're doing. So they even have less reliance on it. Did you know there's the Mecca Accord, right? Which is Turkey, Pakistan, and Saudi Arabia.
0: Nuclear umbrella. Well, what is Israel thinking? I predicted that Pakistan would come up with a nuclear umbrella like 4 months ago. That's just a simple chess move. What do you think about Netanyahu? What do you think about what Israel's doing?
4: So they're desperate to not let Trump end the Iran war. They're not going to. And, you know, Benjamin Netanyahu's got to run as a warmonger. And that's it. Because, again, you know this, and your audience, if they stop the war, he gets prosecuted. So they're never going to stop the wars. And they're going to keep, and Trump's going to go along with them. Because, as I told you in the previous segment, I think he has this transactional arrangement with them that he can make billions and billions, and his family can if he keeps the wars going. So they'll keep. But, you know, at some point, which is close because now our petroleum reserves are down, right? They're almost all depleted. So at some point, this is going to really screw the inflation here at home, because gas prices, we can't artificially keep them low because we're running out of petroleum reserves. That's what I think. And Israel's not going to stop. I mean, they're not going to stop. There's no stopping. I mean, is this the speech where he brags about manipulating Trump and the American people? And that is that the speech? Because I just saw one this morning where he talked about that. And so, yeah, that's what they're doing. And of course, he says that in Hebrew. He doesn't say that in English. It's a sad situation. World War III, I don't know about World War III, but more wars are possible. And if Trump goes ahead and tries a nuke, I hope they'll stop him. What we'll see. And well, Marjorie Taylor Greene has said that she knows for certain that he is definitely talking about it. And Trump is.
0: Well, they already had the Joint Chiefs leak that 3 months ago he wanted to be given the battle plan to nuke Iran. They wouldn't even give it to him. Chairman Kane, who's not even a dove, he said tune in.
4: Right.
0: He said tune in when I said, you know, when this first started, it's time to remove him. He said, tune in to Mark Levin for What I Believe Tonight. Mark Levin's like, time to use A-bombs like Hiroshima and Nagasaki. Do what Truman did. They've had the other surrogates. They've had Israel talking about it. So he's talking about ending Iran in one day, never return, glowing orange crater. That is cleared nuclear war threats, bombing inside Russia with our telemetry and directives. Russia knows that's them. Russia said in their papers, they told Ratcliffe, we know you're behind it, just shut up, stop acting like you're not doing this. I mean, this is insane.
4: It's 100% insane. Thank God Kane, which you said, he's the opposite of a dove. Even he sees this as being crazy. What is this? You're happy to see Saudi Arabia?
0: He spun the Mecca Accords like that was good.
4: Oh, my God. No, that's to me, that signals the end of the petrodollar, which is just hastening the effect that the.
0: Yeah, explain. If the U.S. doesn't provide, like we got after World War II, security for the Middle East, then it will go to the BRICS or it will go to another group of things. This is hastening the end of the dollar. It's the weakest ever. They tried to prop up U.S. treasuries 3 weeks ago, but said did that failed. So literally they say this is 10D chess to save the dollar. It's doing the absolute opposite. It's hard to believe Trump's actually that stupid. Maybe he is here to wreck and destroy America. Go ahead.
4: Obviously it seems like it. And, you know, Bessent is the worst treasury secretary in probably 100 years, if not all time. He doesn't ever once talk about making houses affordable for people. He doesn't talk about our economy. All he talks about is wrecking someone else's economy and putting and trying to threaten the world. So, yeah, people don't know that the reason why our dollar is the reserve currency of the world, which props up our economy and

0: a total disaster, and now the dollar's weakening further. Oil is up, and so where does it go now?
1: And Scott Bessent trying to threaten the whole world with sanctions. So that's the last thing you want to do, especially right now, is to weaponize the dollar further. Because what that does is make other countries go, hey, maybe this isn't a good idea for us to keep using the dollar to do trade. Maybe I don't want to be, I'm going to be next, the person.
0: And they stop buying treasuries and they stop buying dollars, which has happened.
1: Which has happened, which is why treasuries are back up to 5.5%. And that's another interesting story. So we've been doing quantitative easing, and that's why the treasuries have been so low. But now the new Fed guy is wanting to stop doing quantitative easing. And so they're putting out all these scare stories about how the bonds are up 5.5%. And that's because they want him to keep doing quantitative easing so they can fund these data centers. And that was my next question.
0: How does the giant data center we already have 12 times what China has. They're not dominant. We're dominant. Trump's given them liability protection to totally take over. What's the heart of the data center craze where Trump's posting on Truth Social, get out of the way. Big data's king. Do whatever it says. What the hell is that?
1: So Wall Street wants cheap money to finance these data centers, and they want to keep going with quantitative easing, which you pay for, right? So that makes when you buy a car more expensive, the interest rates you pay more expensive.
0: Yeah, let's be clear. This is QE Unlimited. Bessent is now monetizing half of the weekly bonds that are sold. Never before done. So the world's not buying our debt. I mean, this is right. This is bad.
1: This is not good. This really signals the end of the U.S. dollar. I thought it was going to take probably 10 to 20 years. It might come even faster than that. And when that happens, you know that's going to crash our economy. And it doesn't seem like there's a grown up in the room that's going to try to stop him. So they want the data centers. That Wall Street is trying to pressure the current Fed chairman to keep doing quantitative easing forever. And he's trying to cut back on that. And I'm with them on that. Stop doing the quantitative easing because we end up paying. Regular people are the ones who end up paying for it, and they get their money to go. And I think the data centers, you know, didn't OpenAI just post a $19 billion loss? Correct me if I'm wrong on this.
0: They did.
1: I think maybe
0: they're all doing it. It's meant to prop up the bubble.
1: Yeah, so we're in one of the biggest AI bubbles, which is going to pop, and they want to get these data centers built before it all pops. And again, we're going to all pay for it. And so, Scott Bessent.
0: And the government's going to nationalize the data centers so they'll get all the surveillance for free.
1: Yes. And whatever they do, they're not going to do it. And just like when the banks crashed and they should have nationalized the banks then, but they didn't. They just bailed them out Barack Obama kicked 5.1 million families out of their houses. While he made the banks whole and made sure they didn't miss a bonus. So again, it doesn't matter who's president. They're going to do the bidding of the oligarchy because that's how you get to be president if you already make a deal with the oligarchy.
2: And obviously Trump is the usage of psychedelic drugs that made the hippies more attuned.
1: You protest against.
0: Have
1: all
0: you
1: this
0: noticed
1: stuff.
0: They started saying 6 months ago the number one threat? First, Larry Fink said it. Then the Google guys said it, and then now the Homeland Security says the main threat is the
2: of actual vibrations.
0: The data centers with no evidence of that. So they're really telegraphing their move. Speak to that, and then if you were the president, or if you could possess Trump for 24 hours and make the Democrats, what would you do to turn this around, Jimmy Dore?
1: You're exactly right. They're going to call. So now the big thing is they call you a terrorist, so then the Constitution doesn't apply.
2: Power from on high.
1: When Barack Obama repealed habeas corpus, all they have to do is now call you a terrorist, and they can give you indefinite detention without charging you. They can lock you up as a terrorist. And so that's what they're looking to do when you – because believe me, they're not putting illegal immigrants in these prisons. Trump already said we need to have them here to work in our factories. factories. We need them here to work in our hotels. We need them here to work in our restaurants and in our farms and in our construction. So he's not doing what he said.
0: And you're right. By the way, in Reagan's Rex 84, they built the first official FEMA camps and said to Congress, it's for illegal aliens, but it got declassified. It was for really an uprising.
1: So what I would, yes, exactly. So what I, so that, so people need to wake up to that. So what I would do, your question of what I would do if I was president, if I was president, I would take all that money they're spending on the Pentagon. You know, just the $200 billion we already spent on the Iran war could have wiped out, you know, 100 million people in America have medical debt. Well, if you would have taken that $200 billion, you could have wiped out everybody in America's medical debt. Imagine what that would do for our economy. People don't have that hanging over their head, and now they can go out and spend money. I would also give people the ability to buy into Medicare. So I'm not going to enforce or force anyone to go into Medicare. I'm going to give a public option. Hey, if you don't want to have to buy from United Health, which denies a third of your claims, so they can make billions of dollars. Now you can buy into Medicare. It's not free. You buy instead of paying so that would, again, that would alleviate people's bankruptcy when they get sick. It would make sure that they're not tied to a job. It would give people economic freedom to go out and become entrepreneurs and start their own businesses, and so they wouldn't be tied like a slave because of their health insurance and their kids got diabetes and they got to stay in this job. So I would take that money that we're spending on Iran, wipe out that debt. I would give people the ability to buy into Medicare, and I would take the money that he wants to spend, the extra $800 billion he wants to now spend on the Pentagon, and I would give that to the top 50 cities in America and say, you have to spend this on housing, and you have to spend this on infrastructure. And so then you appoint an independent board to make sure they're spending it that way.
0: And that alone would create a building. That alone would create a building boom. And I want to get back to Israel just briefly, but finish your points on what you would do, because you mentioned the clip. You knew what the clip looked like. That is the clip. And I'm not just trying to get on Israel here, but it has to be done, because Israel really is trying to take over. The NDAA has passed the House. Section 219 literally says over and over again, fuse, merge, from research to the field to all telemetry to all intelligence, live time, a special office above everybody but the president. This is literally Israel trying a coup. Netanyahu admits he wrote the subsection, wrote letters to Congress thanking them. And then now that thing is sitting there in the Senate. I mean, this is outrageous. Netanyahu says, we won't need your money anymore because we'll co-own your military-industrial complex. Right. Here's a clip of Netanyahu in Hebrew, but I'll read the subtitles for radio listeners. This is just yesterday, bragging on the campaign trail that you need me because I control Trump and I control America. Here it is.
1: Yes.
0: Mr. Minister, Mr. Prime Minister, one word is understand this. Look, I'm dealing with this. I've been against Iran for almost 40 years. You have to recognize the danger. You have to be able to bring it. It took me a long time to bring our security establishment to deal with Iran itself and not just its branches. And that's what we did in the end when we unified government that I spoke about established. I took a long time to bring the United States to its senses. I could do it. This is because I had, I don't want to say thousands, but close to 1,000 hours on American television, with the ability to influence the United States, with the intimate knowledge of all of its leaders, both those who support and those who don't support us, the ability to navigate this field through it, in it. What are you? We are a small country. So he's saying, I control the leaders. I've got the intimate knowledge, meaning the dirt. This is another amazing admission.
1: Yeah, so that's him, because that's him campaigning for re-election. Because if he doesn't get elected, he's going to go to prison. That's the one thing Israel does. They actually do
2: with this hippie thing.
1: American people's minds. That's, you know.

0: as Michael Parenti said, they don't care about if you have health care. They don't care about if you have a good job. They don't care if you have infrastructure or good schools. They only care about what you think. And that's what he's telling them. He's like, I have control of the minds of the American people and of their elected leaders. And so you need me, elect me again, because I control them. And you know what? That might be the one true thing he's ever said.
1: My issue is Israel gets different leadership from time to time. I'm not a Israel phobe here, but I really am phobic of the Likudniks. They're the number one hated country in the world in Gallup polls and other studies. They keep doubling down. Now they have Ben-Gavir admitting he wants to take Lebanon and Syria and saying we're going to kill everybody and burn everything down. They're having a PR disaster, and they seem to not care. How does Israel ever extricate itself from this, and us as well, if we keep following this? This is like megalomania.
0: Well, I don't know how you extricate yourself from megalomania, but it's a, you know, it's a mind.

0: things that are jealous and that you should all serve us. You should all be our slaves. And if we have to wipe out Amalek, which is the Palestinians, we're going to do it. And so they all feel that way. So, and they all want to go into, they're all on board for the greater Israel project. So it actually doesn't matter who's the president, right? Because the polls have shown they all feel this way. This is, so they're going to just going to keep electing people who think like that. And this is the natural extension of that kind of thinking.
1: Did you see Netanyahu last week? I played the clip where he says, okay, you're all getting persecuted because Israel's doing things to get persecuted.

0: Pakistan and Egypt. But we're not, you know, Egypt's a facile state. And so I don't, we're not going to pull our support from it. So that's not going to happen. But, you know, Turkey knows that Israel is eyeing Turkey right now. And, you know, they're both occupying Syria.
1: Netanyahu said on Fox a month ago, Turkey's next. So adding that together with Russia, who won't even now meet with Trump, Ratcliffe tried to get a meeting. They said, no, we know you're behind it. Stop acting like it. That's escalating now. Where do you see that runaway train to hell going?
0: Well, you know, what's interesting is that when Ratcliffe went to have a meeting, he told Ukraine, stop bombing. Don't do any military actions while I'm there, which means that it's actually us. So we control Ukraine. We are the ones doing this war. We actually wanted a war with Russia. And again, that's what Russiagate was all there for. Russiagate was to prime the pump for the American people's minds to get ready for a war with Russia. Again, they don't care about anything except what you think. And that it worked like a charm. You saw all the morons with the Ukraine flag in their profiles on Twitter and everywhere else. And so they buy every war. They learn nothing from any war. And so that just shows you this is the United States. And again, it's not the people. The government are middle managers. Trump and the Congress are middle managers. The people who run things are BlackRock, Vanguard, the military industrial complex, right? Israel. Those are the people, the deep state. Those are the people who really, WEF, the Bilderbergs. Those are the people who run things. The people in Congress and the people in the White House are just middle managers. And they thought that it would be much easier to break up Russia and balkanize it and split it up and sell it off for parts to BlackRock, Vanguard, and State Street. But it turns out, no, they miscalculated.
1: That was my next question. And you're doing 15 minutes for this and you got to go. Then I got big news after that. Is you called it all right. I watch your show. I've been a fan for many years, but you just nail it every time. It's failing for them. So you have an immovable object, unstoppable force. What happens when they collide? We're going to break. We're going to come right back. But JimmyDore.com, I've seen you before. I never came up to the front when you were there in Austin, but you do a great job. People can see you on tour. We'll put that on screen. Go to JimmyDore.com, and you can find all the different tour places that Jimmy Dore is going to be there. It's right there on the front page, the link. Find him on tour, and he's definitely, his comedy is amazing and original. And people can find his show there daily as well. I rarely have watched a live show, seen it a few times. I've been on as a guest before, but I do tend to late at night in the morning watch the clips. Where do people find your live show, Jimmy Dore?
0: 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I'm everywhere. 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Ever since the start of the war, YouTube is definitely extra suppressing us.
1: Oh, so we're seeing it too. We're seeing it too. That's why people have to take the links themselves. This is an information war. All right, Jimmy, you're going to break in 2 minutes. Come right back with you and look at the midterms, look at how we could remove Trump and several other big issues with Jimmy Dore, JimmyDore.com. I am supported by you, the listeners and viewers. I'm funded by you, not by Israel, not by Republicans, Democrats, Russians, Chinese, Easter bunnies. 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We'll be right back with hour number four in 2 minutes. Good grief, Snoopy. The globalists are buying up everything, the country's falling apart, and nobody even looks up from their phone long enough to notice. Sometimes I think you're the only one around here who gets it. And you're a dog.
2: Obey. 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Freedom is dangerous. Compliance is peace.
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0: right. The Lindsey Clancy's in day three of the juries. We'll hit that after Jimmy Dore leaves us. A couple of the jurors came in wearing pink. Looks like she's going to walk. I want to hit two final topics with Jimmy Dore. We only got about 15 minutes left of them or less. And then I hit the other news. But I wanted to ask you, I did ask you, we hit the break. How does this end? Because I agree, Israel's in control right now with the globalists. They're not going to stop. But everything they're doing, as you said before break, is running into a brick wall. And then, you know, I had Naomi Wolf on. I thought she was coming on about the Red Game Alliance. And she's like, you know, basically, you support rape because you're against this Iran war. And it was just really emotional, but looked like talking points and targeted. And these people are really getting hysterical, Jimmy, hysterical. How do you see it ending?
1: I see it ending with them becoming worldwide pariahs. And anywhere, it's already happening. You know, just like with the Nazis after World War II, wherever they went, they had to answer for themselves and they were shunned and hated. And that's what's going to happen with the Israelis and the Zionists. Anywhere they're going. I mean, most of the Jews I know hate the Zionists. They hate this whole war, the genocide. They don't support most of them that I know personally. So they know that it's bad for them, that the worst thing that ever happened to Jews worldwide was Israel. Israel makes them actually, that's the craziest thing, right? It's that they quickly claim they built Israel to give a safe haven for Jews. And it was the exact opposite, right? Jews were safe. And now what they're doing with the Greater Israel Project is making Jews unsafe everywhere around the world, which is what Dana Bash actually said to Netanyahu, parroting Hassan Piker. So it's everyone going to stop. People are learning more and more. I didn't know 90% of the stuff I know about Israel and the Greater Israel Project or Zionism until October 7th. I knew that there was a conflict and that Israel was a strong man and that it was an open air prison. But I didn't know that Israel was started by a Nakba, by actual ethnic cleansing of 750,000 Palestinians, that it came from the Balfour. I didn't know any of that. So I didn't know about the Rothschilds' involvement, the Balfour Declaration, the fake idea that it was created after World War II. I didn't know any of that stuff. And so, but now I do, and most of the people do not know. And I didn't know how occupied our government and our media was. But now we all do, and everybody sees it.
0: Well, I know this exactly. I never made Israel my main thing. I knew a lot of this stuff, but it was different groups, so I didn't make it my main deal. Now being intimidated, threatened by Israel, everybody else. I mean, take Nick Sordor. He's been pro-Israel, totally pro-Trump. He now said it's time to end the war just for the midterms. They're now all threatening him. And I talked to him this morning, but he's also saying, screw you, I'm about to go whole hog, I'm done. So they think like messing with people and calling us Nazis works. We're not Nazis, and we're not going to support Nazi activity by you.
1: Yeah, there's no kind of pretend shaming. I'm not going to be shamed for standing up for morality. I'm not going to be shamed for standing against the genocide. I'm not going to be shamed. I'm not going to feel any shame for me wanting my own government to act in my own interest, our own country's interest. So it just has the opposite effect, just like it didn't work on Charlie Kirk. He said in the text message, I'm done being bullied by the Jewish lobby. And they play into every stereotype that there's possible. So it had the exact opposite effect with Charlie. So that's all they have left. That's desperate. That's the last gasp of a desperate movement, and they're doing it. And it's not working exactly what you said.
0: Yeah, I see the bots all over me on X, and they're like, why do you hate me? I'm Jewish. Why do you want to kill me? And I'm like, I don't hate Jews. I don't want a foreign country running us. I don't want war. I don't want nuclear war. Please stop. I mean, it's like you're the ones trying to run us, and then we're saying stop it, and then we're the

0: the entire counterculture.
1: Resistance to tyrants is obedience to God. It's Alex Jones.
2: We've got a few minutes left with popular talk show host and comedian Jimmy Dore. And I actually had this in my stack today. And I said, what else you want to hit?

0: I want to hit the measles hype, the measles hoax. And this is something I've studied. RFK Jr. did a good job exposing it. But they're constantly hyping, oh, two people died. You learn they had cancer and heart attacks, or it was a baby that died with, you know, cancer or holes in their heart. Now they got a big fear scam going in Pennsylvania. And now the evidence is coming out that one kid that got sick had a reaction to the MMR shot. But we have the statistics. And we know that measles was basically eradicated before they became along with the vaccine. So Jimmy's been nailing this. I wanted him to be able to give us his take on how we counter this propaganda.
1: So you just remind people, it sounds exactly like the propaganda that happened during COVID. This is so Josh Shapiro, the governor, he had a meeting 5 days before his press conference with a group called Protect Your Care, which is a dark money funded organization. Get some of their money from George Soros. And so what they came together and they had a strategy session, and their big idea was, hey, let's hit Trump on vaccines and hit RFK on vaccines because that polls well for us. And then just a couple days later, Josh Shapiro holds a press conference where he lies and says there were two people that were died because of measles. But if you watch carefully, what he said is that there were measles-associated deaths. Now, let's remember from COVID that when they said COVID-associated deaths, that meant you could be in a car accident, and if you had COVID when you died, they blamed COVID. So that's exactly what they're doing here. The baby, there was a newborn baby who did die and did test positive for measles, but the coroner said the baby died from a ruptured spleen, had nothing to do with measles. And by the way, and Josh Shapiro also said that the baby was unvaccinated. Well, babies don't get their MMR vaccine until at least 12 months anyway. So he's making this up, and that's a great, there it is right there. So the measles deaths were eradicated pretty much just like polio before they came out with the vaccine. And now more people are killed by the vaccine than are killed by measles by far. Also, more

0: people, more children have to go to the hospital for the vaccine than have to go to the hospital for measles. Over 4,000 a year have to go to the hospital because of the vaccine. Only like 700 have to go because of measles. So again, if you look at that movie, The Inconvenient Study, we all know now that, the unvaccinated people are much healthier by 2 to 3 times than the people who are vaccinated. Vaccinated people have 2 to 3 times the level of chronic illness. And so we know we've had an explosion of chronic illness right since around they passed that vaccine shield law. And so now it's exploded because vaccines are a foolproof way to make money. And you know, the reason why they give the hepatitis B vaccine to a baby day one, because they had the hepatitis B vaccine for people. The only way you can catch hepatitis B is you catch it from intravenous drug use or reckless sex. And the people, grown-ups, weren't taking it. And so they were like, well, what can we do? Nobody's taking this great vaccine we made. They go, well, I know. We'll put it on the child schedule. And they did, and nobody questions it because we've been brainwashed into thinking that vaccines are the greatest gift from God when they're actually the opposite. They actually screw up your immune system, and they actually make you less healthy to the point of that movie is revealing for sure they did a study, and the study revealed that you are 2 to 3 times more likely to suffer from chronic illness if you're vaccinated than if you're not. And they didn't release that study. Val Bigtree had to get it clandestinely, but he got it. And the reason why the guy didn't want to release it, because he said, if I do, my career's over. So it's the same thing with the MMR vaccine. I wouldn't give anybody, but go look at the Brady Bunch videos when the kids used to get measles in the 60s, as opposed to now the TV shows. They make it sound like it's a death sentence to get measles. It's not. It's not. In fact, not only if you get measles, it cuts down on your likelihood to get cancer later in life. Did you know that? It actually makes you healthier. It makes your immune system stronger and more robust. They don't ever tell you that.
1: But Jimmy, we know we're not living as long. We know we give 70-something shots to kids. We know they're covering this. I want to play one more clip and get your take on this. But we had the Governor Shapiro come out whenever Kennedy said MMR shots have fetal tissue in them. So does the COVID shot, by the way. And he said that's a lie. But here's Dr. Stanley Plotkin, who was the inventor of the mRNA and worked on all these other things, admitting that it's all based on fetal cells. Here's a short clip. Here it is.
2: In your work related to vaccines, how many fetuses have been part of that work?
3: My own personal work, too.
2: I'm going to hand you what's been marked Plaintiff's Exhibit 41. Okay. Are you familiar with this article, Dr. Plotkin?
3: Yes.
2: Okay. Are you listed as an author on this article?
3: Yes.

0: rejection by the hippie counterculture.
1: And try to get it discredited is going to keep going. And it's about raising consciousness, and they're doing it. And more people from your show, my show, more shows like it are talking about the scam that is the vaccination schedule. And people are waking up. I think it's just going to grow and keep going. It's not going the other way. And that's why they're coming. They have to go out and try to discredit RFK. And they have to try to discredit the MAHA movement. They have to try to keep discrediting people who are have healthy skepticism about Big Pharma's vaccine schedule and their vaccines. So I think it's a good thing. I think that it's going to keep growing and growing. And I think more people are going to stop having their kids. So that, you know, when they pass laws to get rid of religious exemptions, do you think that's going to make people who are religious still go ahead and stick an aborted fetus, a filled vaccine into their kid? They're not going to do it. So all they're doing is now they're going to make people who are moral and have a strong religious conviction. Now they're going to try to turn them into criminals. Right. And so and that's going to make them wake up even more to how corrupt our government is. So I think it's going to be the great awakening. And so that's my fingers crossed. Hope that's what happens. That's my prediction. And I'll stick with it.
2: Last question. I got to go, and I appreciate the time. But I mean, you're a smart guy, and I've been following you for years.

Your show's really hit its stride, probably one of the best out there for wide spectrum analysis. You can't just cover one topic or another. You got to understand a lot of them, how they fit together. I look at Trump and the unprecedented insider trading, the open, okay, we give you a $1 billion contract for tungsten in Tajikistan, and my kids get, you know, 50 million. Him putting out the Truth Social advertisement and doubling down. Literally, I read the advertisement like 20 times on air. It says, if you want to be ahead of the curve, make big money in the stock market, learn what Trump's going to do in policy and announcements before anybody else. It says insider trading, and that's just one thing. It's so crazy. I can't even keep track of all of the unprecedented looting, which he really didn't do the first time. I mean, I would have called Trump out if he did then. He, like, literally Dr. Jekyll, Mr. Hyde, ham-fisted before, made some mistakes. I think he was kind of a rebel at certain levels. You didn't really support him, but halfway said, well, he's a disruptor. Clearly, 3-4 months in administration,

0: range.
1: He thinks we'll have a short memory. He'll sell off in the sunset. But it looks like it's going to make the dollar go belly up. So I don't think Trump will escape this. But I think he's so committed to it now, I don't think he's going to stop.
0: I agree. Alex, do you ever think about retiring?
1: No, because, this is like life and death survival for me and everybody else. Do you ever think about it?
0: Yeah, I was in Croatia. I spent about 14 days in Croatia, and I was like, I just want to stay here for the rest of my life and sit by the ocean and relax. It was the first time in my life I was like, yeah, I could stop. I never even knew Croatia was that nice. It was beautiful.
1: Everybody tells me go to Croatia. Everybody tells me that.
0: And it was, the food is great because they were conquered by the Venetians for a while, so they have the good food. It was really wonderful. I thought about it. I was like, what? Why am I doing this?
1: Nat Rothschild and Ivanka Trump will just conquer Croatia. I mean, you can't hide from these people.
0: Yeah. No, you're correct about that. Yeah. I don't know. Maybe the Croats will rise up like the Albanians did. Don't you wish America was more like the Albanians? That's what we need. So, I mean, if there's a chance, the only way we can get out of this, Alex, we can't vote our way out of it, right? And so the only way we can get out of this is we have to shut down capitalism like the truckers did in Canada. So we have to have, like, if the railroad workers just didn't show up for work for a week, or the port workers, or the truck drivers, and they shut down, and you have to have, whenever you have a protest, you have to have a demand, right? So that's how you know that the No Kings protests are a psyop, because they have these protests, and there's no demand connected
1: exactly.
0: to them. So that's just a psyop. So if this ever does happen where the workers rise up and they shut down capitalism to put a hurt on the oligarchy, the demand has to be no money in politics and we have publicly financed elections. So that's got to be the demand. And then you have to change. You have to have a constitutional amendment that says money is not speech. Okay, because we all know it's not, but the Supreme Court's going along with that interpretation. So we need a constitution. So you have to have those two demands. And that's the only way we can get control of our government right now, because we do live in a real legit oligarchy. It doesn't matter who you vote for. You get the same shit over and over.
1: No, I agree. But the bottom line is, you agree with me, though, is we're in the fourth turning. There's no way they prop this up much longer. The question is what comes out of it. I'll tell you, to answer your question, I had to think about it when you said it. When I got remarried 9, 10 years ago, I went to Hawaii for the first time, and I thought, I fight so hard. I do this all the time. Maybe I just write a book a year, live frugally. I've done this fight so long. People don't really need me. But then I got sued and attacked by the deep state so bad, and now I literally have nothing. Plus, I'm never going to give up. So the sick part was I was actually planning to dial it back a lot. Just because I'm so committed, it's either 100 miles an hour or zero. And so they've now turned me into this creature of vengeance and survival. So what's crazy is I would have already been off the scene if they hadn't done all this. What's weird is they now targeted me because of Trump, and now I didn't start bashing Trump, get them to leave me alone, which they haven't done because it's the CIA above Trump, so I'm not allowed to retire.
0: Okay. All right. I was just curious because I really got the bug to retire. And you know what? I think it's just, if I feel like I can make I always felt like I was making a difference, right? And I always felt like actually I did a live show last night in Burbank, California, and I had lots of people come up to me saying, it's important what you're doing. You are educating people. You are letting people know the things that they need to know. And so that kind of like, okay, if people really find value in what I'm doing, because I feel like it's kind of hopeless that
1: let me stop you because you got to go and we're going to break. But let me just say this clearly to you. You were always good on air, and I've been a fan for, 6, 7, 8 years. We followed you before. You have hit your stride. I don't want to say you weren't good before. You already had your stride. You're as good as it gets. Your show is just really great. You're not allowed to quit. Maybe you can slow down here or there. But, yeah, people love you. People on the street talk about you all the time. So you are more popular than ever, even with the censorship. You're not allowed to quit.

0: Jimmy Dore, we need you. Because let me tell you, don't be hopeless. You know this. You're a smart guy. As bad as stuff is, if you and I and many others weren't fighting this, we would be up the creek. And you and I have to say stuff first. I might be mean to Joe. He's a great guy. So when it's safe, Joe and others will say it. We are the guys that hit the barbed wire. We're the guys that soften up the beach. We're the shock troops. So we need you, who we always know will say the truth right up front, to stay there, because it's up to us to lay the groundwork for folks that kind of wait till it's safe.
1: Well, let's remember Joe Rogan got his skin colored green by CNN, so he often takes stances that aren't safe.
0: No, you're right. I wasn't saying Joe does it all. I'm just saying in general, for everybody else, it's up to us to lay the groundwork.
1: Okay, I'm with you. I'm in the fight. I'm in the fight, brother.
0: Maybe we should take the family and the women and all the stuff and go broadcast for a month live from Croatia. Hey, Jimmy Dore, thank you so much.
1: Let's do that. I'd love to do that. That'd be amazing.
0: I have more people tell me about Croatia in the last 10 years. God, even longer, like 15 years ago, my buddy was like, oh, man, my buddy's married to a Croatian. We're going over there for 2 weeks. He came back with these photos. So I've been hearing Croatia is the spot forever. Jimmy Dore, JimmyDore.com. Talk to you soon.
1: Bye-bye, buddy.
0: Powerful interview. All right, I need to talk about the SPLC, the globalists, the Democrat side of the deep state that's still after us, some amazing findings that came up. And more to understand why we're still under major attack here, ladies and gentlemen. I didn't get to Bill Gates blogging out in the sun and now Elon Musk agreeing with him. I will cover that tomorrow, I promise you. I'll probably just shoot a special report today because I'm going to be up here working late tonight. But I need to get to these special reports because it's really important to get on record what we're facing, what we're dealing with. But I can't do this without you. I'm very thankful to all of you. I'm very humble for all of you. 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We cannot do any of this without you. We are fighting so hard, and it tears me up. I waited probably too long, though. I've been going after him for a year and a half, to really get on Trump, because the enemy of my enemy is my friend. But the Epstein cover-up and cutting back on border enforcement and these wars and just all the bizarreness, I have to keep saying, I'm not with this. We need to stop this. And I hope, you know, Trump gets touched by the Holy Spirit and pulls back, because the Democrats are so evil. But the truth is, they're working with Trump at the highest levels. That's what all the evidence shows. And that's why Todd Blanche killed the investigation into the DOJ and SPLC and CIA running operations against us. That's why it's important to look at the Google search history and realize I never barely even talked about it, didn't say what they said, was never in the news about it. That's what proved to Elon when he looked at the Twitter files, I never even talked about it there, to let him know that it was a lie, what they had said that I'd done. And that's just ongoing. We had a court victory 2 weeks ago. A lot of other victories you don't know about. I can't announce yet for strategic reasons and so much more. But here's a quick update with just a search we did last week to show you can duplicate yourself on Google to see the truth of their lies about us. That means the lies about you, because they can shut me down. They can shut you up. And then we're going to get into the SPLC. More reported indictments coming for them. They don't just fund white supremacist groups. They target patriot groups. It's all coming up in the War Room, 3 p.m. Central. War Room Live with Harrison Smith.
2: Hello, my name is Harrison Smith, and I'm about to show you what the Alex Jones defamation trial was really all about. And you can follow along. Do this at home. What you do is you go to Google.com and you search the phrase Alex Jones Sandy Hook. Then you hit the news tab. You see the news tab right there? Then you go over here to tools, and you can actually choose a date. You can choose, as I did, December 1st, 2012 through June 1st, 2016. And if you do that, you'll see here there are no headlines associating Alex Jones with Sandy Hook. There's not a single headline here that shows Alex Jones and Sandy Hook in the same headline. But what happens If you change this date, you go to custom range and we shift it. Let's shift this to 2015. So now we're including the whole year, basically up to December of 2016. What happens if you search 2016? Mr. Trump, denounce Alex Jones, Sandy Hook principal's daughter. Sandy Hook truther Alex Jones says he got a nice thank you call from Donald Trump. Why won't Donald Trump denounce Sandy Hook deniers? Daughter of Sandy Hook victim demands Donald Trump disown Alex Jones. And all of these are from literally about a week after the 2016 election. So to me, it's obvious what happened. Nobody associated Alex Jones as the Sandy Hook guy all the way up through 2016, up until Donald Trump gets elected. Then they notice how much influence Alex Jones had in order to get Donald Trump. They went after Alex Jones, basically to punish him. So to me, that tells you everything you need to know. You can go do this yourself right now, following the instructions I just did. If Alex Jones was the Sandy Hook guy, why were there no stories about it up until 1 week after Donald Trump won the election?
3: One of the things you've been talking about on your show is your allegation that government...
0: My fellow patriots, the first thing the globalists and the leftists do when they want to silence you is go after your merchant accounts, go after your business payment systems. It's that simple. They try to cut off your ability to even receive money or make payments. It's globalist siege. It's globalist economic warfare. It's a globalist blockade, an embargo, sanctions against American populist patriots. For everyone that's been watching and listening to me for years, you've seen the attacks. You've seen the deplatforming. You've seen the court battles, the news articles, the demonization, the bogus default judgments. We even have FBI and CIA operatives on hidden camera talking about how their entire goal was to take me out of the knees by knocking out my ability to accept payments. And that model they used on me, they admit, is for all of you.
4: Alex Jones.
5: Yeah, so we were after him.
4: So with Alex Jones. And the goal with him was what, just to bankrupt him?
5: Pretty much.
0: Well, because of First United Payments and your support, they failed. And they failed because I had a processor with a backbone who loves America and believes in the free market. One who stands up for American justice and who didn't back down when they received threatening messages and pressure from other major institutions. If you are a conservative business owner, Google is watching you. Meta, Facebook is watching you. Amazon, all of the major big tech is watching you. If you think for 1 second that they are not orchestrating and coordinating their efforts behind the scenes to take you offline and out of business and render you harmless to the system and the machine, you are wrong. The question is not if, it's when Stripe, Shopify, PayPal, Square, they're all part of the same big tech machine. Consolidation, vertical integration, that is the goal of the BlackRock globalist system. Because once there's only one central system, they can bring in the universal credit score. 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The head of BlackRock, Larry Fink, was very clear. Once they have this system in place and they're close, they are going to shut down everybody that isn't part of their system, even people that aren't political. 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That's 877-899-1313. The tyrants are counting on us not to innovate. They're counting on us not to migrate to institutions and organizations that are pro-human just like us. This isn't some new company. I've been using them for almost a decade. They're already taking care of most of the patriots. 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These guys are patriots, and they're in our corner. 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And First United Payments is the tip of the spear. 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
7: From the front lines of the information war, it's Alex Jones.
8: I think white supremacy is, you know, one of the worst things mankind has come up with. Well, I can have a direct impact on these movements.
9: Heidi Byrick is leader of the Intelligence Project here at the Southern Poverty Law Center, a nonprofit anti-terror organization.
8: The number of hate groups has been increasing pretty rapidly and frighteningly, really since 2000.
10: One people, one nation, and immigration!
8: White supremacists commit far more acts of domestic terrorism in the United States than radical Islamists, for example.
11: The Southern Poverty Law Center, which of course claims to be an anti-white group, was actually funding hate. The feds say the SPLC used donor money to reimburse Klansmen from the KKK for cross burnings and even their notorious white robes. Can you believe it? They're also accused of paying white nationalists and KKK members to stay in those respective groups, even when the people said they wanted out.
12: It's also what happens when you listen to the radio host, Alex Jones, who claims that 9/11 and the Oklahoma City bombings were inside jobs.
8: And a lot of the ferment and activity, the protests, the rallies and whatnot, are circulated around the alt-right groups right now. In particular, groups that attach themselves directly to Donald Trump's campaign.
12: But Trump doesn't challenge these lies. He actually went on Jones's show and said, "Your reputation is amazing. I will not let you down."
8: We came up with this idea that we should sue these folks in civil court to bankrupt them. Our hope is that by taking their money away, they can't function anymore.
13: And that was successful?
8: Yes, every single one of them has been successful. Obviously, when these groups don't have money, that means there's less violence that they can perpetrate. You know, the whole idea is to not allow them to function.
14: Today, my understanding is today there was an arrest made, and there is a new indictment that includes the former CFO of SPLC.
15: I wonder whether it was a result of sort of SPLC-funded agitprop, whether they were able to get the ear of the Sandy Hook lawyers and say, no, no, no, there's more.
0: This is next-level government weaponization. And their goal was, and of course it's come out in court, they ran with the FBI, with the CIA, the operations trying to shut us down, the show trials, all of it. And the lady that's been indicted, the former head of the SPLC, and for us to do something criminal or try to find something that we had done that was criminal. And as I told you years ago, the fake lawsuits against us were all about finding something. And then we had groups associated with them plant child porn on us, but we never opened it. And then when they reported it, the FBI said we were victims. I mean, this has been one hell of a fight. They sent in their infiltrators. They got one main one in who jacked into our surveillance cameras for over a year. And then nothing bad was there, but still leaked the one thing over having cameras in the building, in the hallways, in exits, entrances, of me at midnight by myself walking around with my shirt off, smoking a cigarette with drinking a vodka. This is huge. And if this was happening to somebody else, it'd be a big deal. We already have the CIA caught on undercover camera
1: confirmed.
0: And also from inside of the government. But now we've got inside baseball today, and a lot more is about to come out confirming moles from the SPLC insider operation. I have names.
16: It looks like Alex Jones was right. The bombshell that Kash Patel and the acting attorney general, Todd Blanche, dropped this week was that the SPLC, the Southern Poverty Law Center, the organization that for more than 50 years has committed to fighting for social justice and against racism and against extremism and violence, has actually been funding that racism, that extremism, that civil injustice behind the scenes.
0: Stop right now.
16: F-37 was a member of the chat group that planned the 2017 Unite the Right event in Charlottesville, Virginia, and attended the event at the direction of the SPLC. This individual made racist postings under the supervision of the SPLC and helped coordinate transportation to the event for several attendees. Between 2015 and 2023, the SPLC secretly paid this individual more than $270,000. Again, they put in $300K and they got fodder for a lifetime. And you know what? Alex Jones called it. He called it from the very beginning, all the way back in 2017, right after it happened, literally in August of 2017, he said that this was an inside job, as you can see right here. And this was his take.
0: Charlottesville was mainly a bunch of homosexual leftists dressing up like Nazis who'd all formerly worked for Obama or Hillary, part of their art club. And then they lured a bunch of reporters there and some real white supremacist so the police could stand down and collide them into the folks, I pointed out that some of the same leftist foundations are funding the white supremacists that are funding real white supremacists in Ukraine. I got sued for that. And I said it was all part of leftists coming out to come to this big event and hope there was some big crisis out of it to demonize the right in general and tie us to Nazis.
16: And, you know, when he says that they were hoping that some crisis would come out of it, it reminds me of

0: that.
1: But I want to play, before we go to Norm Pattis, this short Fox News piece, because this is a small window into this. Right when Trump got reelected, to Cash Patel's credit, 1 month after, they said, check your mail. In the mail came a DVD with a bunch of files on it from the DOJ with all of these counterterrorism espionage investigations around the Boston field office going back to 2013, starting with Comey. That's the really nasty office for the really clandestine stuff, like the FBI hit teams with Whitey Bulger used to run out of there nationwide. And the mission was to destroy me.
2: I want to start off with the FOIA request that we got earlier this year, done by Chase Geyser, which details an investigation started against Alex Jones back in 2013 as being a white, racially motivated extremist. So this started in 2013, and it was ongoing where they had to approve it every 60 days. They would have to review it and go, okay, we're going to keep this going. So as far as we know, it's still ongoing. It's still on the books.
1: And we got the FOIA request that the Trump FBI gave to us, and yeah. Kyle Serafin, very famous FBI whistleblower who was in counterterrorism, looked at the codes on the documents. They're heavily redacted and blacked out. Right. And he said it was the Boston office. It happened right when Comey got appointed, 2013, under Obama, and was specifically running an espionage, counter-espionage operation against us, which is what they do when they try to do a dragnet to find some dirt, but can't do it inside of a regular criminal investigation. And then we got undercover CIA admitting and undercover FBI admitting it. They admitted on the stand. The FBI chief counsel in Connecticut went and created the lawsuits against me. So this is all known. The DOJ funded millions and millions of dollars to the groups to do this. That's all come out. You've seen us show you all that, the documents, all of it. Most of you know that Bloomberg and The Onion claimed that they bought us last November. We were shut down and it was a hoax and wasn't true. Remember all that? And the fact that these foundations connected to the Democratic Party with the Sandy Hook families raised hundreds of millions of dollars off my name, claiming I was victimizing them and attacking them and coming after them, and I never did any such thing. And, of course, we had an undercover video, a CIA FBI operative, Gavin Oblebas, a few years ago, caught admitting that, well, we investigated Jones for a decade at the DOJ, and he didn't do anything wrong, so we went to Connecticut, and we set up these lawsuits against him. That was 2 years ago. And then William Oldenburg, the head counsel in Connecticut of the FBI, got up on the stand during the show trial and said that he went and instituted the lawsuits and organized it all with Koskoff and Koskoff and the families who were running the foundations that were raising the hundreds of millions of dollars off my name. We've already detailed all of that. We put the graphs here on screen. But now researching this in the last few weeks, we have discovered that in October of 2022, the DOJ paid two grants to one of the Sandy Hook foundations with the main plaintiffs against me that totaled exactly $1.7 million. And then a month later, Koskoff and Koskoff, the law Democrat Party law firm coming after me, put in their bill for $1.7 million for the past few years before that. Incredible. What do you call that? It's a big enough scandal to have the DOJ giving grants to the very groups and individuals suing me. But now we have them give them the grant, and a month later they put in their bill that is the exact same amount. They have a name for that. It's called looks like money laundering. Maybe it's just a coincidence. But when you have the SPLC sending people in to infiltrate companies, to then feed information to civil lawsuits, that is illegal as hell on so many fronts, and not to mention uncivil. The lawsuits out of this are just slam dunks, ladies and gentlemen. And don't worry, that train's a-coming. You can hear it around the bend. And when we're done, we hope you're in Folsom Prison. We had the Southern Poverty Law Center successfully infiltrated and did a year-long operation, but the person was compartmentalized just as an editor. And I wasn't sure about the person, so I just said, you know, let him be an editor over there. Don't involve him in anything. And then sure enough, hacked into the systems, didn't get much. But, I mean, we're talking espionage, okay? So when I tell you about me, and we'll skip this break coming up and give Gerald some time here, I have been run over by the same truck as Stephen Crowder. And by the way, I've been backed over a few times by it, too. I'm not trying to keep score here, but let me tell you, they really took the brass knuckles to me. Okay. By the way, when they sued me, Hillary Clinton's, when her operatives from the State Department, they dropped it later. I specifically, that reporter you saw that was posted on Fox News showing me, explaining it was NGOs, in the longer clips, I say Southern Poverty Law Center.
0: They had to have this victory. So they get the Southern Poverty Law Center, who's been caught doing this before, to come in, get a few people from central casting, actors, and dress up, you know, like the white supremacists. Then they've got all the Antifa bust in by Soros and everybody. They're ready then, and the police kettle the normal conservatives, march them through, let them get beaten up for the psyop of the image of conservatives getting beat up and Antifa being victorious.
1: I want to warn you, Kessler, particularly, if you are a Fed, they're going to burn you in the end. So you're in grave danger.
3: I'm not, Alex. Don't spread stuff like that without evidence. Come on, man. Like, at that press conference yesterday, I went by myself because I didn't want to endanger other people. Other people who have worked with me are, you know, they're having their jobs threatened.
1: Why'd you choose a city with a Democrat mayor?
3: You should see the threat. You should see the emails and the phone calls that I get nonstop day and night threatening my life, threatening my family's lives. And I walked through a crowd, about 100 Antifa and Black Lives Matter, to get to that press conference yesterday. I was ready to die, Alex. I was ready to die for what I believed in.
4: What about Charlottesville and the Charlottesville Unite the Right rally? Were they involved in that?
5: Yes. So what we allege in the indictment and what the grand jury found is that one of the individuals that they paid was one of the folks who helped organize that terrible event. And so so imagine what we're talking about, Laura. We're talking about an organization that actively came out and just screamed it from the top of their lungs.
4: So just so people understand watching this, did these informants in some cases, given the evidence you've seen, actually initiate what would ultimately be these activities? And obviously Charlottesville ended with a tragedy.
5: Well, we know that they were part of those. They were part of it. Whether they were the leaders or the initiators, that'll come out, I think, eventually.
1: Because I already knew, okay? And so this is a big deal. So here's the Fox News clips. We'll go to Norm Pattis. I appreciate him holding while he gives some backstory here. But here they are reporting on how Obama targeted dozens of conservative groups, including Breitbart. And you see on the map and the document from the DOJ, Congress released this recently. You see InfoWars right up on the right-hand side of the pyramid. So it's in the documents, but we also have the documents from the DOJ that we published, how we were targeted. Todd Blanche killed the investigation that Ed Martin was running in the Weaponization Committee operation, but I was told by a big reporter that Todd Blanche wanted to meet with me and that actually they had just moved the investigation and that I should meet with him and trust him. We will see. But I will tell you that I'm talking to the DOJ and the FBI. And you've heard there's more indictments coming. So we have them cut and dry, not just funding white supremacist groups and getting them to do illegal things is the charges, but also targeting the groups that Obama and then it continued with Biden ordered them to target.
6: Fox Business, a bombshell new report reveals the Biden administration is using taxpayer money to wage a covert war on conservatives and Christian groups. The Media Research Center, a conservative watchdog group, obtaining documents showing DHS, Department of Homeland Security, is using a program meant to fight terrorists, which includes groups like the Heritage Foundation, MAGA, Fox News, even the Republican National Committee
1: in the same category. Yeah, the Republicans, you know, they're just terrorists down the bottom. But as you go up towards the more evil, let's put it back on screen. Pause, please. I'm in with Breitbart, PragerU, Proud Boys, Turning Point USA for destruction. Shut our sites down. Take our banking away. Don't let us assemble in public. Outlaw us. And I'm listed. Then we got the DOJ documents. Now we know this lady, who was the head of this operation, the SPLC, she was involved in the lawsuits against me. She was one of their witnesses. She was one of their experts. She was supposed to testify, but they got scared and pulled her. The SPLC put multiple operatives in. That's been confirmed. They've admitted it. It's now under criminal investigation. I can tell you that exclusively and by the DOJ. She's been indicted. More indictments are coming, Todd Blanche said last week. Norm Pattis, that was quite the buildup, but just... what do you want to impart to people? This is a pretty big deal. They're running scared right now.
7: It's a huge deal. It reminds me very much of what happened with the Church Committee in the 70s when the whistle was blown on the COINTELPRO operations that the FBI engaged against the left. During the Proud Boys trial, for example, we had to fight very hard to get evidence before the jury that there were federal confidential human sources embedded in the Proud Boys. And we fought and started to win that battle. And our point was, if this was a planned event, the CHS's, the snitches would have known about it. One night when it was pretty clear we were going to get a list of names in front of the jury, a senior Justice Department official came up to me in the hall and said, "What are you looking for?" And I said, "I want to find out how many CHSs you had on the ground with the Proud Boys on January 6th. Why? Because I don't think there was a plan. I don't think you think there was a plan. And if there was one, all these eyes and ears on the ground would have found it." It, to keep me from asking more questions and blowing the lid off of that, we reached a stipulation. They gave us a number which we thought was reasonable, and we were able to argue that in front of the jury. I've always regretted that and wondered what it was we left on the table. The job was to defend the boys, not to be a journalist and uncover larger truths. But it told me there was a lot going on with CHSs. When I saw the Byrick indictment last week, I about fell out of my chair. You know, Heidi Byrick was listed as an expert on extremism, and they had tendered her, the Sandy plaintiffs, as a potential witness in your case as an expert. So we took her deposition, and she didn't do very well in my view. So I wasn't surprised that she didn't testify. However, I'm now reading and have heard from Nick Hasiafatsu, Nick the Hat out in Pennsylvania, that he's got an FBI source that is prepared to come forward and say that there were sources in your organization, Alex, that were beholden to InfoWars during the trial. And that just drives me crazy. I mean, what happened to you in that trial was unprecedented in American history, in my view. You provided tens of thousands of documents. You sat for hours worth of depositions. People, everyone close to you sat for depositions. The Sandy Hook plaintiffs were never persuaded that you were forthcoming with all the information you had, so they persuaded a judge to grant a default. Who told them you weren't forthcoming? I spent weeks, not consecutive days, but weeks of times over a couple year period at your organization looking for all the documents that I could find. I didn't think that there was more to give than we gave. Somebody told the Sandy Hook plaintiffs that there were, and then they persuaded the judge that there were. The judge defaulted you, basically keeping from the jury the fact that you had complied with discovery, that you had in fact participated in the civil justice system, but instead told the jury you'd been found liable for causing harm. And the result was this eye-popping verdict that was untethered to the facts of the case.
1: This is the investigation was on that. The FBI and DOJ did not know that the SPLC bragged they had an infiltrator and a confidential human source, Zach Drucker, insider operation, who they did a three-part series with. So there they are admitting they did that. And we know of another one because of sources. This guy shot his mouth off in front of people. They don't know how many people we've got just everywhere.
8: I was talking to journalists behind the scenes, and one of the first things that I said, and I said it to her in this particular article, and I went back and just reviewed it. It comes from September of 2022. I said that the demand for white supremacy in the United States, this is by the political establishment on the left, and then also the sort of hangers-on that go along with it. That demand for white supremacy vastly outstrips the actual supply for white supremacy. And because of that, they have to go to the well, and they have to drum things up, create things up, and it turns out actually fund this thing. So they've been throwing money to the KKK, to neo-Nazis. They were going out there and trying to find out, can we get something to pretend like Alex Jones is worse than he really is? Can we find something damning or incriminating? Can we say that he's getting text messages that says that he lives in hell? And, you know, what can we do to try to get our donors behind this? And the crazy thing is that the FBI had a historical relationship with the SPLC, which goes back decades.
1: Once he quit, because I guess they're ready to activate him with his disinformation, people came in and they said, "We didn't know what was going on, but I've got like engineers, software guys, people, you know, like Rob Dew, like most of my crew are like liberal hippies that woke up Democrats are bad and aren't like, I mean, these are the opposite. Like half the time they're down at the, you know, elephant room watching reggae playing. So these are not Nazis. You've seen my crew. But the point is that this guy literally, once I saw the movie, One Battle After Another, which is another leftist fever dream where the secret wall goes up and the white executives are all really Nazis. That's what this guy was doing the last few weeks or month. He's like, So I want to be let in on the Nazi stuff. I really hate the Jews and the black people, too. I want to get them. And then people are like, dude, we're going to tell Alex your son. What is this? Well, I just hate N-words and stuff. But that's all they had. And they jacking into our surveillance cameras and trying to break into computers, like they break into a computer and they find the secret Hitler codes or something. It's like they were really believing we're doing this when they're the ones financing and funding the real Nazis. It's insane.
8: One of the dumbest ones I remember doing, there was a guy that he apparently was going to shoot black cops in Georgia, and he was an active duty military member. We surveilled him for 4 months, maybe, and it wasn't just my team. My team rotated in and out. They had a full-time surveillance team that moved from where they lived, full-time residence for 3+ months on, you know, TDY to a hotel. It's $10,000 per shift to do full-time surveillance like this, and they had 2 to 3 shifts on this guy for 3-4 months. So they spent millions of dollars to follow him around. He was a nobody in the military. He was a E4 or below. I'm going to be kind of vague about it. He had no ability to actually project force. He was still following the rules of his command. And then the best part was they actually sent an undercover agent at him, and the agent sat down with him and had dinner, and we surveilled the meat at the dinner. We had mics in at the table and this kind of stuff. And they're like, so are we going to go kill the N-word cops or whatever? And he was like, I just want to kind of get out of the military and just like go get a girlfriend and maybe a job. He's like, I'd love if like some girl would like hold my hand or something. And they're like, yeah, but then we like kill the N-word cops, right? And he's like, maybe not. Like maybe one day, but like really, I just need to start like probably earning a living.
1: Incredible. Meanwhile, the SPLC is literally meeting and running the Nazis in the secret meeting. So they're saying we're that, but show the B-roll. They're the ones having one battle after another, actual meetings with the white supremacists and running them. So what they say right. We are is them. It's totally insane. Sorry, go ahead.
8: Well, it's confession through projection. When you do nefarious, weird things, then you assume everybody else does. In the law enforcement world, sometimes we call it guilty knowledge. I had a buddy who was a street cop for a long time, and he would always try to teach new surveillance agents this. He's like, look, you're watching people for a living. You're sitting in your car spying on other people, trying to build a criminal case on them, and you know that. So you cannot unknow what you're doing there. But nobody else looks in the car and goes, oh, I bet that's an FBI agent who's spying on me. What they do is they're like, what's that guy there? What's he doing? So when people come up to you and you act natural, you can get away with it. But you always have that guilty knowledge that inside your job is to hide stuff. And that's what these people were doing. They were hiding things. They were doing nefarious stuff. They were running the organizations that they were funding the organizations they were ostensibly trying to wipe out. But guess what happens if you wipe out white supremacy, Alex? You don't need an SPLC anymore.
1: I wanted to show you this because this is a spectacular product that funds our operation. And if you look at the private label that Bigley got for this new Optimal Human Greens, the adult one is really great and super concentrate, and like a couple gummies is each pack's like the equivalent of a whole bunch of giant salads and bowls of fruits and everything else. I mean, this thing is just full of individual daily packs of 7 gummies each. But this is the one that's really cool that I'm going to have for my 9-year-old. My other kids are already grown up and out of the house. This is the Greens Gummies for Kids. 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
1: Western scientific methods, which are good in many cases, but in many cases they make the scientists biased against the reality of things that they can't understand, like vibes or vibrations. And I talk about that and connect it to directed energy weapons and good vibrations, healing vibrations, and then negative disease-producing vibrations in my book, Power from One Eye. So in the late 1800s, in the early 1900s, there was the beginning of what some people call electrical medicine or energetic medicine. And there were a variety of scientists and engineers and medical researchers who began to study and research the effect of specific electromagnetic frequencies on the human body, both good and bad. And they determined that certain electromagnetic frequencies at specific numbers. So each frequency, you know, has a different numerical coding, okay? So what these early researchers began to discover is that certain electromagnetic frequencies, when they came in contact with human beings, could cause mental confusion, insanity, hyperanxiety, sickness, disease, fatigue, lower your immune system, and actually produce specific types of diseases. And so the people who were the breakthrough scientists thinking outside of the box, and one of these guys' name was Rife, and he created all the Rife frequencies, and there were many others who got into electrical medicine. This wasn't all, you know, mumbo jumbo. Many people got healed through some of their techniques. And I remember reading the account of a German scientist, the German lady, who she was so advanced in her scientific research that she actually won a Nobel Prize for her research and discoveries in the field of you know, conquering bacteria, sickness, disease, and related discoveries. So she was very acclaimed, and so she won a Nobel Prize for her research. And she was that forced the other doctors to respect her. But then she got into specific electrical frequencies and the relationship between sickness and disease and how strong your immune system is with your exposure to specific electromagnetic frequencies. And so she would do all kinds of things that would cause electrons to move through the human body. And she would, she even made recipes that, you know, you use certain ingredients that she recommends, and then you follow her recipe strictly. And so if you have like cottage cheese, and I don't know if I can remember everything, but cottage cheese, virgin olive oil, then like chopped celery and another green leafy vegetable, and you mix this together along with squeezing a lemon and having the drops of a lemon go into the cottage cheese. I don't know what she called the name of the food, but it was a cottage cheese type of dish. And it was very rich, but it tasted good. And the point is, though, that she created that recipe and many other recipes. So what that cottage cheese recipe that she created did was it caused there to be a free flowing of the healing electricity that existed in that combination of foods for her recipe. And it caused electrons that were healing to flow through the body at an amplified intensity after people would eat this cottage cheese recipe. And she had numerous other recipes. Now, you know, kids in scientific experiments in grade school, you know, they make artificial batteries and stuff by mixing water with lemon juice or salt and stuff, and it actually becomes an electrical generator. So these people, including the lady that I just referenced, they developed all kinds of healing technologies that would expose people to healing electromagnetic frequencies or foods that would amplify the healing electromagnetic frequencies in your body. And there were many other scientists that got involved in this. And some of the governments around the world did not like what these scientists were doing, and they were not thrilled with all the healings that were occurring. So in many cases, they would break down the doors to the laboratories or offices of these scientists, steal all their research notes and experimental notes, steal all their technology, and then outlaw it so the public couldn't use it, because apparently they were threatened by the power of this alternative medicine, and so they have tried to suppress it. Now, a point is that the reality is that eating certain foods in certain combinations, and of course with a recipe like the one I shared with you, you don't have to, but it's far healthier if you use organic foods and organic vegetables or whatever. So by eating certain foods, you are strengthening your body. And what's activating the strengthening of your body, the enhancing of your immune system, is the specific electromagnetic frequencies that are being accelerated in your body. And so people were healed of cancers and all kinds of stuff. And this stuff is spread around the world. Now, there's a lot of nutty imitators. There are a lot of charlatans who they're pretending that they sell this technology, but in reality, they didn't follow the instructions properly. And so you have to be very careful which direction you go in, because, you know, as that old saying goes, let the buyer beware. You need to be discerning. Okay, so the point is that, you know, our medical establishment has largely ignored all these alternative medical fields, which are producing amazing healing and curing results. And at the same time, we see that on the dark side spiritually, on the evil side spiritually, we're seeing that the development by militaries and governments around the world, they have pressed into the area of directed energy weapons, which is using electromagnetic frequencies, certain numerical electromagnetic frequencies, and other energy forms, and they've weaponized them, and they're using them. I mean, you can look around the world and look at certain events that have happened, and you can surmise or estimate that it's very possible that a directed energy weapon was used. So there's the harnessing of electromagnetic frequencies for evil, for killing, for advancing the purposes of Satan. But that doesn't mean that good electromagnetic frequencies can't benefit you in amazing ways. And so one of the things that, you know, there's so many medical breakthroughs going on right now, even though much of the information is suppressed by the mainstream media and it doesn't get to the public. If you hunt around for reliable sources, there's tons of information on the positive healing benefits of certain electromagnetic frequencies. So another thing that we know is that electromagnetic frequencies have everything to do with how your mind operates, your emotional state, whether you're happy, sad, or anxious and depressed. each numerical electromagnetic frequency or frequency ranges produces a different state of consciousness in the human mind or activates certain hormones or biochemicals in the human mind. So, for example, there is a particular pain-killing hormone and biological chemical that can be produced in the human body naturally, and they're called beta endorphins. And beta endorphins are produced when your mind enters the numerical brainwave state that is called a beta state of consciousness. And beta states of consciousness are a particular frequency range. And when your mind, or when you're exposed through your ears, or however you're exposed to certain electromagnetic frequencies, depending upon what numerical range they're in, they can be dialed up to generate beta endorphins. And beta endorphins produce a natural high, a natural euphoria, a natural pain-killing state of consciousness. And then there are other frequency ranges that you can do to produce serotonin. And serotonin is essentially a happy biochemical. And then you have oxytocin. Now, I'm not talking about the drugs and the addiction on the streets. I'm talking about oxytocin being an essential chemical that your body can produce, and mothers produce a lot of it. So when a mother breastfeeds her baby is getting high amounts of oxytocin. The mother is being bathed in high amounts of oxytocin, and oxytocin creates a state of consciousness of joy, euphoria, peace, love, completeness, well-being, happiness. All of these things are produced by this biochemical. And when people, quote, fall in love, that also produces high levels of oxytocin. And many of the same chemicals that are produced in a mother when she is breastfeeding her child, they are released in the human body when people fall in love and experience other things. And these natural chemicals and hormones that can be produced by the human body are very, very powerful. And when your mind is in a certain electromagnetic frequency, or you're experiencing certain events, or able to enter into certain emotional states, it turns switches on. For example, the chemical dopamine that your body can naturally produce. Dopamine is a chemical and hormone that produces a high state of motivation. If you drink coffee, you're getting a dopamine hit. Dopamine makes you think clearly, goal-oriented. It's a motivational chemical. And yeah, you can produce it by drinking coffee, but you can also produce it by certain states of the mind, electromagnetic frequencies that produce dopamine. So there's a whole range of psychiatric, psychological transformations that can happen based on chemicals in your body being released by your state of mind, being released by specific electromagnetic frequencies. And these things can help conquer and overcome and cure disease. They can give people freedom from depression and anxiety. I mean, they're very powerful when taken in the right combinations or taken intelligently and manufactured by somebody who has some integrity. So I wanted to just break that open because of the fact that you and I live in a fallen world. And so even at its best, this fallen world can present all of us with challenges, difficulties, and other things which can cause all kinds of negative things to happen, like sickness, disease, depression, downward spirals, et cetera, et cetera. And so by acquiring knowledge, knowledge gives us power, and by learning what tools are available to us, we are not supposed to be remaining passive. We're supposed to actively participate in curing ourselves. Now, prayer is obviously the most powerful healer. Jesus Christ is the great physician. But just because prayer is a powerful healer and Jesus Christ is the great physician doesn't mean that you can abuse your body. And by abusing your body, I'm talking about when you deprive your body of essential nutrients or what are called micronutrients. And when you deprive your brain of its ability and your body of its ability to develop what they call neuroplasticity, that essentially means making sure your brain is malleable, that it's shapeable, that your brain should not be physically like cement between your ears. Your brain should not be so hard that it's not changeable. One of the biggest breakthroughs in science has been in the area of neuroplasticity, because neuroplasticity is the science of neurological responses and neurological chemicals or brain responses that are impacted by things like what you eat, what essential nutrients are you getting or not getting, what toxins or drugs or medications are you taking that may be robbing you of the essential chemicals you need so that your brain is flexible and malleable. Because what scientists have discovered is that the goal is to make sure your brain is malleable, that it is flexible, not just, you know, just so you can run around and have a malleable or flexible brain, but things like the prevention of Alzheimer's, the prevention of dementia, the healing of anxiety and depression, all kinds of mental challenges, all kinds of mental breakthroughs and victories. You can either gain and win and be victorious in the spiritual battle for your mind, or you can be in the retreat mode, the defeat mode regarding your mind. And a key principle that scientists are now teaching us is that if we will take care of our brains, like making sure your brain is oxygenated with proper amount of exercise, making sure you have enough of the healthy, good oils, like omega-3 oils, because if you are ingesting the proper amount of omega-3 oils or oils from certain vegetables, like the avocado, that creates a malleable or flexible brain. If you don't have enough omega-3 oils that are good for you, you are making your brain brittle, non-flexible, non-malleable. So what scientists have found out is there's a direct relationship between your state of mind, your mood, happiness, memory, the health of your brain, how fast the electrical impulses travel through your brain, and how healthy your brain is, you know, your memory, your critical thinking skills, the ability to have a natural state of joy and peace of mind. All of those things, scientists tell us now, are directly related to how

overcome by negative emotions, negative feelings, negative thoughts. Because if you just fixate or lock in on everything that's negative and doom and gloom and despairing, if you're just like constantly focused in on that and you're not making sure that you're walking in a state of balance, it's going to negatively affect many areas of your life. And the Lord doesn't want that for you. So you're listening to the Paul McGuire Report. I'm Paul McGuire. Be sure to visit paulmcguire.us. That's paulmcguire.us. Stand with us as we are spreading the truth and spreading the word of God. That's how you change our nation. That's how you change our culture. And I ask that each one of you who benefit from this program and would like to see this program expanded, that you would pray and ask the Lord what you can donate, what you contribute, what you can give financially. And then whatever God tells you to do, humbly obey him and then trust God that he will meet your needs. It's all about surrendering our lives to Jesus Christ and obeying the Lord Jesus Christ and acquiring the wisdom that we need, not only from his word, but wisdom that is valid and applicable in other areas of life. So be sure to visit paulmcguire.us. That's paulmcguire.us. Again, thank you very much for signing up to our e-blast list, following, liking, signing on to our various social media pages. Your willingness to sign up or follow or like or to join our various social media and the e-blast list, etc., all of that combined, you're helping us defeat the adversary of rigging, where they manipulate your numbers so they can try to suppress your voice and suppress your influence. And they have been doing that to truth tellers for quite some time now. So anyone who's attempting to communicate the truth is going to be opposed. And you can strengthen that individual or that ministry's ability to overcome opposition when you take positive steps to break their rigging system, where they manipulate the numbers. And one powerful way to do that is when you physically sign on and like and follow our e-blast list, our social media, etc., because that breaks the control away from the bots and the artificial intelligence, which certain people are targeted, and they want to suppress that individual's voice. So, you know, this is a team effort. You're listening to the Paul McGuire Report. I'm Paul McGuire. We'll be back in just a second. You are listening to the Paul McGuire Report. I'm Paul McGuire. So you and I living in this earth are involved in a great spiritual war. And so we have to be careful that we balance our lives so that we can be sustained for the long run. You know, like long-distance runners versus short-distance runners. And we have to be careful that we don't focus so much on the very real. I'm not saying it isn't real. It's very real. But none of us, whether it's real or not, none of us were created to carry the entire world on our shoulders. And that's the God's job. We do what we can do. We can't do, none of us can do everything. So you have to make sure that there's enough balance in your life and that you find sources of input, the Word of God, prayer, other things, so that you're building yourself up. And so that's vital. Now, so our society as a whole and our world as a whole, because it's a fallen world, is basically in the control of people that are greedy. And so a lot of the things that we see happen in our society don't promote the well-being of the public. So, for example, our food supply is absolutely horrible. Our food supply is filled with toxins, bad chemicals, no hardly any nutritional value, no source of proper vitamins and micronutrients and minerals, etc.
our water supply.

supply is polluted and filled with chemicals, and our food supply. It's not just the lack of vitamins, the food supply itself, the ridiculous amount of chemicals and additives that are put in ice cream and pizzas and whatever. So when we're consuming food that is basically not good for us, and we're consuming food that is almost 100% made out of genetically modified organisms, we are poisoning ourselves and we are lowering our immune systems. So the way we win the battle is we have to stop that. Because you see, when you're eating GMO food, and that's just about all the food you can get, unless you're making an effort to deliberately find and hunt for sources of non-GMO food, and it has to be certified and by credible agencies. So non-GMO food is what's good for you. The GMO food contains all kinds of powerful toxins. One is glyphosate, which is the same chemical compound, I believe, that's in the weed killer Roundup. Now, if you're eating your breads and your cereals and your foods and your fruit and vegetables, and they've all been genetically modified, and they have, then you have, in addition to that, all the genetically modified food is packed with that dangerous chemical that they use in weed killer. And on a global level, I've read a couple of scientific reports where they're saying that that's the trigger point, that's the starting point for just about every disease. Now, this is in the perception of certain doctors. But so many of the diseases that are commonplace, these doctors said, most likely have their origination point with the fact that the population is consuming food made out of genetically modified organisms, which contains that chemical and weed killer. And that breaks down the immune system. It also creates inflammation. Inflammation is like key to so many health challenges. You know, when you're suffering from pain and arthritis and autoimmune diseases and all kinds of diseases, insomnia and lack of clarity of your thoughts or depression, all kinds of stuff. A whole wide range of illnesses and maladies come from the fact that you're eating genetically modified food. And one of the primary components in genetically modified food is this chemical they use as a very toxic weed killer. So you've got a population of young children being poisoned. There's no way you can walk around feeling good, being pain-free, being joyful. I mean, I think back on my own diet, and I've always like as a hobby, I began to research. Years ago, I began to, as a hobby, just research stuff on nutrition and vitamins and stuff like that. I mean, I didn't do it like in a very intense manner, but I started it. But I look back at my diet, even after I knew a lot of stuff. I don't know, I didn't know nearly what I know now, but back then when I was just starting to learn, man, I practically lived out of this one because I was doing this radio show, commuting 180 miles a day round trip. This was the Paul McGuire show, the nationally syndicated Paul McGuire show. So, I mean, I was driving three of my kids to three different schools every morning and picking them up in the evening. And I began to go to this fast food place because they always had, you could have a Coke, a cheeseburger, and fries. And this is, of course, a famous fast food restaurant. But that's like what I was eating. It was like nutritionally, like pure garbage. So for years, I would consume on a regular basis. Thank God I tried to compensate with, you know, eating lots of blueberries and taking vitamins. So it wasn't a total disaster, but it was not good. And I began to eat all this garbage, and it catches up with you. It catches up with you. And I think of
And I, you know, all the time when I was eating all this garbage, I was also, though, eating healthy foods. Unfortunately, I was eating GMO foods. But I was, as best I could, I was eating healthy foods and concerned about vitamins, minerals, and certain things like that. So I was doing a lot of things right, but it wasn't enough. And then I would look at the diets of friends and people that I know, and I thought my diet was bad, and believe me, it was bad. In light of what I know now, my diet was like criminal. So, but when I look at people I know or friends and people like that, I look at their diets and they're profoundly worse than my diet, and my diet was horrible. So you're going to find that you can't experience the joy, the well-being, the energy, and everything else that you need to survive and thrive, if you will, unless you have knowledge, and it's not hard to get, but you've got to get it from credible sources. I cannot tell you the avalanche of liars when it comes to all kinds of nutritional advice and genetically modified foods and everything else. The amount of lies and propaganda is staggering. You've got to maneuver yourself around that and find credible, reliable, truthful people that know what they're talking about, because it could be a matter of life or death. So what happens is these giant food corporations, it's amazing how many conglomerates of giant corporations rule over us in a dictatorial manner. And in a manner that by any realistic appraisal of or claim of having integrity, of being a truthful person, a loving person, a caring person, you can tell me differently all day long, but many of these conglomerates of major corporations, the highest level management, like the CEO, the top level people, not only concerning the products they make, the services they sell, what they promote, what they control, you know, the big food industry, big pharma. I mean, you could go down the list. The communications industry pumping out 5G, which is very, very bad for your brain and your body. In fact, I haven't been able to verify it, so let me just underscore that what I'm about to share with you, I have not yet verified, so don't say that. Don't spread it around saying that it's true. I think it is, but I haven't been able to verify it. Supposedly, in Russia, Putin issued a law which banned all 5G transmitters. So according to this report, Putin issued a law or an order which effectively banned all 5G transmitters. And, you know, 5G transmitters are being promoted like it's heaven on earth by American corporations. So his purpose in banning all 5G transmitters was that it was his opinion and the opinion of his scientists that these 5G transmitters would destroy the health and potentially kill off millions and millions of Russians. So that 5G was actually such a serious threat, he outlawed it. And then he was also concerned that 5G towers could be easily weaponized with the flick of a switch. And 5G towers weaponized or ramped up to 6G can essentially become like death ray machines and generate specific numerical electromagnetic frequencies that can kill people, that can cause disease, that can cause insanity, that can cause people to black out, have heart attacks. I mean, the range of potential destructions from 5G technology is just astronomical. So, according to this report, Putin ordered that all 5G be stopped and taken down because he wanted to protect his people for a number of reasons. One, it was the military reason. And some big hotshot developer was, there was a, it's a relatively large area in Russia where
it's kind of a upper class or even wealthier area. It's an area where a lot of wealthy people with nice homes live. And this developer, after Putin outlawed all 5G transmitters to be gone in Russia, this developer is selling satellite television and Wi-Fi and cell phone and computer laptop communications to all the people that live in this wealthy area. And when the Russian government, the people, you know, checking up on people, came by, they asked to see the papers, the specifications, and they wanted to inspect what this hotshot developer, what he was actually putting in this wealthy area. Was he putting in 4G or lower, which was allowable and legal? Or was he trying to break the law and put in 5G cell towers? And then he would have been guilty. And I don't know what the penalty in Russia is for selling 5G or building 5G in a neighborhood or a city or whatever. It is a stiff penalty. Anyway, this hotshot developer was very arrogant and lied to the guards and lied to the inspectors in Russia. And then he just they just asked him point blank, you know, are you using 5G? And he said no. And he would never do it. And then the guy was arrogant, and so the developer made sure that all his 5G towers were hidden from the inspectors, and the developer locked up with a lock and toll gates the 5G technology he was concealing from the Russian government. Anyway, one of the Russian guards and inspectors, the guy said he forgot his key, and the guy says, well, I have a key, and he holds up a big bolt cutter. He takes the bolt cutter to the giant fenced in area and breaks the lock. And the Russian inspectors go in and they see that all the cell towers that are being installed in this wealthy area, they're all 5G. And not only that, when they go and inspect the cell tower locations, every single one of them were made to be working with 5G transmitters and 5G technology. So this guy was going to put in a huge amount of 5G cell towers in Russia, but he was going to basically defy the orders of Putin and the Russian government. And again, I haven't verified this because it's, you'll know in a minute why it's very hard to verify. But apparently, the developer and some of his key people that were physically there trying to defy the Russian government, somehow it got to Putin, and Putin ordered his soldiers to kill this developer and the developers that were with him who were defying the order and building 5G. And the point is that Putin considered the installation or non-installation of 5G cell towers of such a vital importance from a military standpoint, protecting the Russian people from being zapped to death, getting diseases, etc. And, you know, there, once you put in a 5G cell tower in a neighborhood, okay, its ability to be externally controlled, you can generate all kinds, you can generate from an enormous frequency range on 5G, and you can dial it up to any numerical frequency, you know, killing frequencies, disease frequencies, then, you know, frequencies that facilitate the transmission of information, positive frequencies. But the point is, it is such an overwhelming, this is all being hid from the American public, but this is such an overwhelming, 5G is such an overwhelmingly powerful technology that, according to this report, Putin outlawed it. Now, think about that for a moment. Why would our government attempt to promote it? Again, this is continual assault by these large globalist corporations. And you add up, you know, so many of their interactions with the American public function as kind of an assault on the very lives of the American public. So anyway, while you're processing and dealing with all of this stuff, you have to maintain your own sanity. You have to be renewing your mind with the Word of God.
You have to be in prayer. You have to be filled with the power of the Holy Spirit. And then you have to take care of your body, soul, and spirit. Your body is the temple of the Holy Spirit. So you've got to make sure that you're putting in the right nutrients, because you know, you've got to take steps to actively build your immune system, because there's so much technology, so many chemicals, so much genetic engineering going on, which is actually harming immune systems. So you've got to be proactive. And that, by the way, is wisdom. Okay, so I mentioned micronutrients a bunch of times. And numerous medical studies over the last number of decades have revealed that the vast majority of the people in America, children, older people, middle-aged people, younger people, whatever, the vast majority of people in America, are their diet has made them very deficient of critical things you need to build up your immune system, such as micronutrients. And, you know, the FDA has some ridiculous percentages of basic vitamins like vitamin C, vitamin D, etc., on your average vitamin bottle. But your body really needs, in addition to the basic vitamins, it needs at least these 27 micronutrients. Now, I think at the present moment, medical science has determined that there are 27 micronutrients, but that they could add to that or whatever, but that's probably a good place to begin. So your body, the human body, needs 27 micronutrients. So if we take, for example, all plants, or most plants, there are 7 micronutrients in plants. And then you got to say, well, how do I determine precisely what a micronutrient is? I mean, what are the micronutrients and why are they important? Well, there's many reasons for that. But if you are depleted in micronutrients, this is the point, you're going to be more susceptible to disease and numerous other problems. Okay, so let's look at some micronutrients. Vitamins. These you're probably familiar with, like vitamin C, vitamin B3, niacin, vitamin B5, vitamin B1, thiamine, vitamin B2, riboflavin, vitamin B6, vitamin B12, very important, folic acid, biotin, beta-carotene, vitamin D3, vitamin E. Now, these are just like the basic vitamins and very, very important. But then, in order to survive and be healthy, you need the full amount of micronutrients. So, for example, in the category of minerals, magnesium, calcium, potassium, phosphorus, then you have trace elements like zinc, manganese, copper, selenium, chromium, amino acids, taurine, lysine, proline, arginine, carnitine, L-cysteine. This is like just part of all the nutrients that your body needs. I mean, things like selenium. And selenium is so vital for the prevention or healing of certain diseases. So this is critical to have this in your diet, or if you're going to take supplements, to take them, ones that are of sufficiently high quality that your body will absorb them. Now, you know, I'm not a doctor or a medical doctor. I don't claim to be. I'm not even an alternative health professional. I don't claim to be. I'm just a person like you who has learned things over the years. And, you know, I was thinking about some of the topics that I've been researching lately, especially the Maui Lahaina fire, you can call it that. And having been there so many times, walking around there on those streets and recognizing it, and then looking at certain satellite photographs and videos and satellite videos of what happened, that people and buildings and houses
and pets were like incinerated. And, you know, you do research and unfortunately you have to cover these things because these things are real and you can't ignore them. But you have to make sure that you are walking in an effort to be balanced, and that means you have to balance all the negative input that you unfortunately have to be responsible enough to actually deal with it. You can't just suppress everything. So you have to balance the negative input with positive input. And first and foremost, that has to do with your relationship with Jesus Christ and being filled with the Holy Spirit. Jesus Christ taught us in his word that the joy of the Lord is our strength. So the joy of the Lord is something that's produced by the Holy Spirit. It's a fruit of the Holy Spirit, as is love and peace, is the fruit of the Holy Spirit. Love, peace, and joy, among others, are fruits of the Holy Spirit. So when we abide in Jesus Christ and he abides in us, it's just like taking care of the fruit trees that I was talking about earlier in the program. You know, I abide, and I'm not talking about like crazy hippie talk, you know, worshiping Mother Earth. That's not what I'm talking about. But when you are like taking care of fruit trees and making sure they have enough water and proper soil and sunlight, and just your physical presence being there causes them to grow. Well, in a similar manner, when you're abiding in the Lord and you choose to allow him to abide in you, which is just saying walking in a personal relationship with the Lord and reading his word and praying, when you do that, the fruits of the Spirit automatically come forward in your life, like love, joy, peace. It just automatically is produced in your life when you are receiving the right spiritual nutrients, like the Word of God, prayer, and having a close relationship with Jesus Christ. So the point is that it's interesting that the Word of God says the joy of the Lord is your strength. It's interesting that the word strength is used, because strength is usually related to things like a conflict, a physical battle, overcoming obstacles. Strong usually involves, you know, which guy, which team, which army is stronger, because the one that's stronger is going to conquer the other one. So it conveys a battle term strength. And so what God is saying is that one of the most important things that will give you victory in your life is winning the spiritual battle, being filled with the Holy Spirit. And then one of the fruits of the Spirit is, of course, the joy of the Lord is your strength. So when the supernatural joy of God, produced by the Holy Spirit in your heart, is allowed to fill you, you will find that joy comes into your life automatically. And that even though you may be in the world and not of it, even though you have to be aware of what's happening and guard yourself against certain things, you can't allow the sum total of all that negativity and confusion and spiritual darkness to steal from you your spiritual, biological vitality. And that, of course, goes hand in hand with not only the spiritual principles, but remember, Jesus Christ is Lord of all of life, not just the spiritual world. So God created. Who was it that created all the micronutrients? Notice that micronutrients were created by God. So when Adam and Eve were managing the Garden of Eden, they had all kinds of fruits and vegetables, and they were packed with the right amount of micronutrients, which produce that biological life force that keeps people healthy and alive, etc. So it's not something that you can ignore. If all you're doing is eating junk food and you don't have micronutrients and other things, you are going to lose your strength. In the same way, if you don't walk in a personal relationship with Jesus Christ, you will find that you are losing your strength. And so the operative word is that the joy of the Lord is our strength. And so as I was dealing with the research on directed energy weapons and what happened in Maui and stuff,
You know, let's be honest, this stuff can weigh on you at a certain point. And none of us is immune from that. So I just wanted to offer some biblically based principles that we all, including myself, that we all need to adhere to so that we can be victorious in all forms of spiritual warfare and living in this fallen world, because it is a fallen world. All right, God bless you. This is your brother in Christ. Again, I need your prayers. We have been and we are on the front lines of the spiritual battle for our nation. And that's not easy, and you don't hear me complain. But I need you to back me up with your intercessory prayer warfare, your prayers for me, my family, and those associated with this ministry, because I'm standing where I'm standing for you. I'm not standing for personal gain. I'm not standing for me. If I was to tell you and show you all the things that go on in my life and this ministry, it would be painfully obvious to you that Paul McGuire is doing this because God called him to do it. And God is strengthening him. I did not pick the easy path. I can't. There's nothing noble about me, and there's nothing special about me. It's just the way God created me, that I can't just take the easy path, the safe path, the path of pretending I don't see what's happening in our nation. You know, if I'm going to go around telling people I love Jesus, people expect you, when you tell people that you love Jesus, they're expecting, whether they say it or not, that you're going to exhibit love towards them. So we need to all remind ourselves of this fact. When we tell people that God loves them, and we tell people that we love Jesus, they may not say anything, but they're thinking inside of themselves, well, if that's really true, then you're going to love me and accept me. If that's true what you said about loving Jesus, then you're going to love others. You see, they do the math, and that's why people are won to Christ or alienated from Christianity. So I do what I do because God called me to do it, and he has given me, by the power of the Holy Spirit, an inner compulsion. I don't generate the desire by myself. God literally fires up, if you will. It's a bad term, maybe, like today's discussion. But God energizes me so that I have a passionate desire produced by the power of the Holy Spirit to do the things that I'm doing. A lot of people could not do what I'm doing. I'm not trying to brag, because they would crack after a certain period of time. But I do what I'm doing. It's not out of, well, me. I'm doing what I'm doing for you, for your children and grandchildren, for you and your loved ones and your spouse or whoever or whatever. And I'm doing what I'm doing for my children and those people that I know and love and those people who contact our ministry and stuff. I'm doing it not for me. That's not even part of the equation. I'm doing it out of love. That is my motivation. I can't stand by and look at people being destroyed through myriad ways and simply do nothing about it. That's not the way God built me. So I want to thank you for your partnership. I want to thank you for your belief in me. And I want to thank you for your continued prayers and standing with me and breaking the rigging against us by signing up for our e-blast lists, our social media pages, and stuff like that. God bless you. This is Paul McGuire. 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That's paulmcguire.us.

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1: And welcome to the Audio Imaginarium. Come on in, weary traveler, hang your cloak on a peg, grab a stool, and come gather around the fire. There are stories to be told, and you are among friends. Once again, this transmission is coming to you live via my little studio beneath the stairs up in Thornhill, Ontario. And Ian, my fine rockabilly friend, is behind the big audio board back in Liberty Village. Ryan is running our YouTube live stream from his lair in deepest, darkest East York. And once again, Albert is on assignment, this time in Jordan, attempting to negotiate a long-lasting Mideast peace. We wish him Godspeed. Author, researcher John Kerner is here to blow the lid off the JFK Jr. plane crash. Hard to imagine it will be 20 years next July. And John will be here for the full 2 hours, and we'll open up the phone lines in hour two to take questions and comments as John lays out his compelling evidence. As I say, John F. Kennedy Jr., what a resume. What a future he had. A lawyer, a journalist, a magazine publisher, of course, the son of President John F. Kennedy. And it was on the evening of July 16th, 1999, he died when the airplane he was flying crashed into the Atlantic Ocean, about 7.5 miles west of Martha's Vineyard. And his wife, Carolyn Bessette, and sister-in-law, Lauren Bessette, were also on board and died. It was a Piper Saratoga light aircraft. It departed from New Jersey's Essex County Airport, and its intended route was along the coastline of Connecticut and across Rhode Island Sound to Martha's Vineyard Airport. Of course, he didn't make it. And for the last nearly 20 years, most of us, many of us, have operated under the assumption it was an accident, a simple plane accident, pilot error, poor visibility. You've heard all of the arguments. Well, John Kerner is about to unravel those. He's an adjunct professor of American history at Erie Community College and the founder of Paranormal Walks. He's appeared on America's Book of Secrets, on the History Channel, and William Shatner's Weird or What on the Discovery Channel. John has an MA in American History from the State University of New York College at Brockport and a BA in Communications Journalism from St. John Fisher College. And his first book was Why the CIA Killed JFK and Malcolm X, The Secret Drug Trade in Laos. And his new one is Exploding the Truth, The JFK Jr. Assassination. John Kerner, welcome back to The Conspiracy Show. How are you, my friend?
2: I'm doing great, Richard. It's so nice to hear from you again.
1: Likewise. So this book is being heralded as the first serious work on JFK Jr.'s death. The first. Why did it take, do you suppose, 20 years, nearly 20 years, for someone to heavily research and write this? You would think, you know, when a celebrity dies, a public figure, these days, within weeks, you see that book at the checkout counter at the grocery store. No one touched this for 20 years until you. Why?
2: I think that there is a lot of fear around conspiracy theories nowadays that you're going to be labeled some kind of a crack for going into this, especially if you're a mainstream historian like myself and teach history, that if you're in the mainstream, you might be labeled as someone that doesn't know what they're talking about. So to look at an event like this, like I do with logic and facts, takes a lot of courage. Another thing to think about, too, it took several years for JFK assassination researchers to be accepted that they're talking about things back in the late 1960s that weren't accepted for many, many years. Witnesses were killed for that assassination, too. So there's a lot of fear around this stuff, and I think it takes people time to accept the reality that there is more going on here than we were led to believe.
1: My next question is about you and your personal safety. I don't say that in a flippant or cavalier way, because you published your book on JFK and Malcolm X, what, 2014, I think, that came out.
2: That was right.
1: And just before it came out, like on the eve of its publication, you became not just a little bit ill, you almost died.
2: I did. I was completely healthy, and then I spent about 6 months in hospital going through what was a different types of diseases. They couldn't figure out what it really was, and they kept asking me, had I visited Southeast Asia, And I had never been there. And they said, whatever you got, only come from there. And it looked like someone had poisoned you. And you really should be dead.
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2: So I went through that for about 6 months, and I lost 45 pounds. I pretty much was on death's door right when that book came out. And my family said that there were some Black Hawk helicopters that were flying over the house sometimes. It was a very strange time for me when that book came out. And we all probably know the story of Gary Webb, the reporter for the San Jose Mercury News, who was found with 2 gunshots to the head after he was reporting on the very same thing I was reporting on, the connections of the drug trade in Laos. In that case, it was with South America. But my case was with Southeast Asia. He paid the ultimate price, too.
1: So was there any trepidation on your part, or maybe your family's part, on like, John, are you really sure you want to tackle this?
2: Yeah, they actually asked me not to write about this. My family did not want to write this book. I felt I had to write the book. I felt compelled to do it. In fact, to put in the introduction, this might be my last book. I don't know if I'm going to, you know, what's going to happen to me. I'm willing to take the risk, though, because I think it's so important. The truth needs to be told.
1: In researching this book, and we'll get into the timeline, of course, over the course of the next 2 hours, and lay out the evidence and sort of dismiss a lot of the prosaic explanations for this plane crash. And you do it so beautifully in Exploding the Truth. But was it difficult to get people to speak up about this when you went to, for example, I believe it was the senior editor at George Magazine? Were they open to speaking to you? Were they anxious to speak, or were they frightened?
2: I had a lot of people that were not too willing to speak with me, but I kept persisting. I used what I could find with published reports, the National Archives, the NTSB report. I tried to contact the witnesses that saw the explosion. And I talk about in the book, the resistance I encountered, just getting microfilm was hard to get from people in and around Martha's Vineyard. They're very closed off to this and scared about it. And I think with good reason, because as we talked about with other assassinations, witnesses have paid the ultimate price for even talking about this. Look at, for example, Nina Rhodes Hughes, who just came out a few years ago and kept her mouth shut because she thought she'd be killed too, because she, of course, saw a second gunman at the RFK assassination. And she finally said the truth's got to be told. She saw another gunman. No more cover-ups. So there's a conspiracy of silence, you probably could say, witnesses. And I saw the same thing here, too.
1: John Koerner, the author of Exploding the Truth, the JFK Jr. Assassination. All right, take us back to July 16th, 1999, the evening of July 16th, and just sort of walk us through the events.
2: Yeah, this was supposed to be a very wonderful weekend for the Kennedy family. This was Roy Kennedy's wedding. They're heading up there to celebrate this. It was strange because 30 years earlier, that was when Chappaquiddick had taken place at the same spot for Edward Kennedy, that horrible tragedy that took place with his family there. So usually they took that time to do this. But anyway, that was when they planned this wedding for Rory Kennedy. And he was taking off from New Jersey. He took off at 8:39 p.m. with his wife, Caroline, and his sister-in-law, Lauren Bissett. And then at precisely 9:39 p.m., he calls in to the Vineyard Airport and tells them that he's about to land. And it's such a key thing to say this, because if there was any distress with himself or the airplane, he'd have said so right then. He did not. And the official version of the NTSB report, it says at that point in time, he was suffering from what they call spatial disorientation. And if he was suffering from that, he would have said something at that point in time, which he did not. He said he's about to land, things are okay, all is good with the aircraft. Also, Edward Meyer, who was appointed by the NTSB to investigate the conditions that night, issued a report about a few weeks later, and he said the conditions that night over the Vineyard were completely fine. There was nothing that could have caused spatial disorientation. So the call at 9:39, the other reports indicate just the opposite, in fact.
1: So about 20 to 10, he crashes basically nose first into the Atlantic Ocean. Correct?
2: Well, then we can make this point, too. So Jim Maher is pointing this out, too. He investigated the assassination, too. And it was obvious in those around the area, too. If an airplane like that crashed, as the NTSB said it did, nose down, then the luggage, the bodies, the parts of the aircraft would be in one place. That was not the case. The Navy and the CIA, they sealed off 14 nautical miles around that area to recover everything. They found luggage, sneakers, wheels, bodies all over that place. So what that indicates is something really quite important. It indicates that the cabin was breached inside from an explosion, causing a large debris field around the area. If there was no explosion, it comes down in one spot, there's no need to seal off that large area. It wouldn't find all those debris of the large field.
1: How large was the debris field on the ocean floor?
2: 14 nautical miles. Large area.
1: The debris field was 14 nautical miles long?
2: Yes. So it was a massive explosion. And again, as I put in the book, there were three witnesses on the ground there that saw just that in the sky. They saw two things. They saw the flash of light and they heard an explosion. One of whom was this man named Victor Pravanik, who was talked about in this book called The Day John Died. He was documented in that book. He talked about this with that author. And he said that he saw an explosion. He was also reported in the New York Post. And he was looking at, he was fishing that night. He'd been fishing for a number of years in that same spot. So he looked up at the sky, saw an explosion, heard the sound, and he was right there.
1: Absolutely amazing. You know, if you go on Wikipedia and you search the JFK Jr. crash, it'll tell you things like poor visibility. It'll say a debris field of about 120 feet. And yet we are hearing, 14 nautical miles. We're talking about a debris field here, 14 nautical miles along the floor. How were you able to verify that? How do we know? Is that in the public record?
2: What ends up happening here is after the explosion takes place, ABC News, Peter Jennings on the air, is getting calls from local residents around the area at Gay's Head, for example, at the Vineyard. And they're saying as far north as in some places near north of the Vineyard, too, several miles up, they're finding things. The local sheriff even calls in and says he's found learned the set's luggage on the beach. So this is coming right from people that were on the ground calling into local news people, like even ABC News on the day after the explosion on the 17th of July.
1: Right. Now, here's the funny thing. They don't recover the bodies for 2 days. I mean, what took them so long?
2: Right. It's very unusual because what ends up happening here is it gives us the chance to talk about the locator beacon. So at 2:15 a.m., ABC News, Peter Jennings reports that at 2:15 a.m. on July 17th, the Navy claims that they heard a rescue beacon. And they said initially that it was the Piper Saratoga, which obviously it would be. But then they say, hang on a second, it's not Piper Saratoga. It's a downed Navy military aircraft instead, which kind of just blows your mind. And at that point in time, ABC News, NBC News just dropped the story. I don't ask some obvious questions, which I ask in the book. If it's a downed Navy military aircraft, who died in the crash? Did it collide with JFK's plane? Where are the bodies? And how could they confuse that with the other rescue beacon? Because they're two completely different sounds. The Piper Saratoga's rescue beacon is a steady, shrill sound. And a Navy aircraft is a much more like a foghorn. You can't confuse them. So it seems like they probably were lying about that. That they actually did find the Piper Saratoga at 2:15 a.m. And like you were saying, you needed time to make it look like it was an accident, not an explosion, which is why they did that.
1: Now, the other obvious question is, if there was a Navy plane downed, why wasn't it reported missing? Why wasn't that on the news?
2: Right. It'd be very hard to to not have the families talk about every pilot had died, for example? How do you cover that up? It just doesn't make any sense. So it would have to be the Pepper Saratoga's rescue beacon that they found. And it just makes
1: sense. This was a diversion to delay for time so that they could do what?
2: So they could make it look like it was an accident that where the bodies were just in one spot, recover as much debris as they could, maybe even switch out the bodies so it didn't look like they had been marred from an explosion. They needed time to do this. And it was done by the Navy and the CIA, the two teams that were in there doing that. Only them. Media was not allowed in. Even the Kennedy family was not allowed in. Just those two entities. That's it.
1: Who was the first to reach out to the Kennedys to let them know?
2: Well, President Clinton was trying to get information to Teddy Kennedy. Back at Hyannisport, they were in a media blackout, too. So, again, like you said, it took many days for even anyone to realize what had really happened there. And during those 2 days, all kinds of myths start to explode in the media. One big myth was that JFK Jr. was a bad pilot. He was a reckless pilot, that he was dangerous, and that was not even close to the truth. If you look at all the people that trained with him, they said he was meticulous. Ralph Howard, for example, one of his flight instructors, said he loved flying because it gave him a sense of peace, for example. He had 17 years in the cockpit. We could point this out, too. He did that same flight 5 times at night with no flight instructor. He also had another flight instructor say that his name was Harold Anderson, that one time he actually did a test with a hood on and did everything completely accurate with a hood on. So during that 2 days, it was used to destroy his reputation, which we later on was not even true. So it was a bad couple days there.
1: How many hours of flight experience total did he have? Do we know?
2: I think it was over 700 flight hours going back to 1982 at the very least. It's 17 years. And the main thing we can also point out, this is from the NTSB report itself, is he did that same flight from New Jersey to Martha's Vineyard at night with no flight instructor. He also knew how to use autopilot. He passed instrument training tests, and he knew what to do. So we also know, as I was saying, he makes that call in at 9:39 p.m. after 1 hour of flight. And if anything was wrong, he would have told the airport at that point in time that he was suffering disorientation. There were some problems with the aircraft. None of that was ever reported. So you have this 2 days where his reputation is being destroyed during that time, which is not even true.
1: So he was rated to fly instrument under instrument conditions, right?
2: Right. And there's also this myth put forward, too, that there was this flight instructor that allegedly, just before the aircraft took off, went up to him and asked to fly with him. And the NTSB report talks about this, but never names this person, curiously enough. And I think if this person did exist, JFK might not have trusted him. It was very suspicious. This guy shows up. Who is this person? Why is he here? And I don't know if this person, who he was, where he was, what he was doing, what his motivation was, but he never was named. And the media never pursues this either, to find out this guy who cheated death, it could have been on the airplane and died with all the other members of the family, but never was named. A very strange thing that happened there with this mysterious flight instructor, too.
1: When they talk about spatial disorientation, even if the weather is clear, but it's because it's dark, with the water below, you've got this featureless, not a landscape, obviously, it's water, but it's featureless. Could that cause spatial disorientation, even in an experienced pilot?
2: I suppose it's possible, but we can also point out a couple different things. It's such a key thing to point out that 1 minute before the explosion, he calls in to the Martha's Vineyard airport. He says he's about to land. He's on approach. If he was suffering from that at that point in time, he would have said something about it. He didn't make a distress call. He was ready to land. So it's possible, yes, but not based on the evidence. We also can point out, he made this same flight at night with the same conditions. He was used to seeing that horizon already 5 different times.
1: It's also been suggested there was a possibility that he may have been distracted, that he was flying in the same vicinity as American Airlines Flight 1484, which I guess was also on approach to Westchester County Airport, and that the traffic collision avoidance system on the on the American Airlines flight actually sounded. So is it possible that that may have caused the crash?
2: It's possible. But again, we have to go back to the witnesses on the ground. We have three people who saw an explosion. We have Victor Brbanek, the lawyer from Pittsburgh. We have a member of the Martha's Vineyard Gazette who was on the beach who saw that. And a member of the Kennedy family was on the beach too. They all saw in the sky an explosion and heard one too. So it seems like if you add up the evidence here, that's what we're talking about. And another thing they were talking about too is that, well, maybe his leg was hurting him. He had broken his leg. It's just, I should say he fractured his leg when he was had this parasailing accident on Memorial Day weekend, last day of May in 1999. He had the cast taken off the previous Thursday morning, had the entire day of Thursday, the entire day of Friday to walk around on the leg. He went to a Yankees game, he worked out, and he stopped into a convenience store before he took off. He was asked by the checkout person, how's the leg doing? He says the leg is feeling fine. He even took off with no incident, flew for an hour, so the leg was doing fine. So that's one more thing we can discount too.
1: I'm not a pilot, obviously. I don't know to what extent you would use your feet. Do you use your feet when you fly a plane? Do you need to apply any pressure with your feet as you would, let's say, on a gas pedal or a brake pedal?
2: The research that I did, again, I'm not an expert either. It only is really needed on takeoff. And then after that, you can use autopilot, and that takes it over from there, which he knew how to do. And again, right. if he did need to use his feet, get back to the point. He did an hour of flights, calls in at precisely 1 hour into the flight. If anything was wrong, he would have said something then. And he did not. He said, we're on approach, ready to land. And then right then, the plane explodes.
1: All right, John, stay put. We'll take a quick time out, come back, and continue to drill down on the JFK Jr. assassination. John Koerner, my guest. Back with more in a moment. Stay with us.
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1: Hey, welcome back. John Koerner is with us. Exploding the truth, the JFK Jr. assassination. Now, according to the official version, in quotations, the official version, both Kennedy and his wife and sister-in-law were found strapped into their seats, still in the fuselage. Do you have, I mean, if in fact there was an onboard explosion, presumably what? They would be scattered. They would have, it'd be pretty gruesome, right? There'd be body parts scattered along the ocean floor.
2: Right. Absolutely. So this is why it's important to recognize that they sealed off 14 nautical miles. And for several days, we have no idea what they find. There's no chain of evidence because you have no media allowed in there, no Kennedy family, no independent people that could independently verify what's found. So make up anything they want. They can make up anything they want to with the report, because no one independently can verify their finding. What we do know from those around the area, though, as I was saying, is that they did find Lauren Bessette's luggage. They found some sneakers, some airplane parts over a large area from that area around Martha's Vineyard. That's several miles away from where the explosion took place. So, as Jim Morris, as I said, pointed out, if it was, as they suggested, an accident, everything would be just in one spot, but it was not in one spot. It was over a large debris field.
1: When they recovered the bodies, were the Kennedy family, anyone in the Kennedy family or the Bessette family allowed to view the bodies? Well, they had to identify them, all right?
2: Right, but again, not for several days. So it's possible that, again, People in the CIA, they can obviously manipulate bodies. Did it with JFK, and it can be done with their experts. They can make it look like anything they want. And the point that should be made, even if they're strapped into the cockpit, that doesn't mean it wasn't an explosion. Perhaps the explosion took place on the side of the aircraft. We don't even know. But because there's no one allowed in the area, and those allowed in

0: born in the Martha's Vineyard area, and the Kennedy family had the bodies cremated at sea. That's when taking place with the bodies. So there was no burial except for at sea.
1: And do we know who performed the autopsy?
0: Well, the people that performed the autopsy were government-sponsored people. Jim Baker took over the investigation, too. So he was in charge of hiring people that did the autopsy, in charge of the investigation. Of course, for the Reagan administration, a key member and friend of the Bush family. So he's in charge of all these decisions, and that's where all those decisions come from, Jim Baker.
1: One of the theories, obviously, that's been bandied about is that John F. Kennedy Jr. was thinking about running for the vacant Senate seat in New York, which would have pitted him against Hillary Clinton. There she is again. And that so all of a sudden the Clintons once again fall under suspicion. But you spend the entire first chapter, or I think it's maybe the first or the second chapter, essentially exonerating the Clintons.
0: Yes, I think it's important to note that JFK Jr. was not going to run for the Senate. He had told his friend Gary Ginsburg, his business partner, that he was not interested in running for the Senate. He wanted to run for governor. That was much more his line of expertise, managing things, being governor. Clintons were very close to the Kennedys. So one of his friends also said he was too much of a gentleman to do this, too honorable. It was just not for him to do. He was running for governor in 2002 and for president in 2004. So the Clintons were good friends of the Kennedy family. You might know a couple of different things kind of on the public record. President Clinton appointed as ambassador to Ireland Jean Ann Kennedy Smith when the first year he was in administration. Also, Jackie Kennedy was a big early supporter of Bill Clinton when he ran for president in 1992. And JFK was the inspiration for Bill Clinton to become involved in politics when they met at the White House back in the early 1960s. So they were very close. And one other key thing, too, we can point out is that George Magazine never published a single word criticizing Bill Clinton during his administration, especially during the several different scandals that he had. In fact, during a key moment in time, JFK Jr. sent a fax to the White House that said that he was a kid in the White House. He fit under the desk easily, never could see an intern fitting under the desk. So he just sent this funny little fax to the president. So it was pretty clear. The friendship was the key thing why he chose not to run against her. And he had his sights set on running for governor.
1: The governorship of New York is interesting because that is has been sort of a path to the White House for many presidents, including, of course, Teddy Roosevelt and then his distant cousin, Franklin Delano Roosevelt. And it seems like you get in and you only serve 2 years and then you run for office. So that's kind of the fast track to the White House, is to run for governor of New York and then only serve 2 years.
0: Absolutely. You have Teddy Roosevelt. You have Grover Cleveland served just a year. Martin Van Buren served a very short time. So it's always really been, like you said, a stepping stone of the White House. And I think him with his just huge popularity as this person who kind of had a very easy love from both parties would have been a kind of a healing force for the country. He, of course, lived in New York City, and he would have been there during the terrorist attacks, and he probably would have been able to speak eloquently about that and would have been a person I think the country would have loved and respected in his administration as governor. And it would have been, I think, an easy win for him.
1: It had also been discussed, I think it was suggested to him, you point out in your book, Exploding the Truth, the governor of at the time, the outgoing governor, D'Amato, had suggested that John run for mayor of New York City.
0: Mm-hmm. Yeah, he was a senator from New York and he was leaving, and he said, why not run for mayor? And JFK confided to him and to his friends that he'd never have a mayor become president. He'd have a much higher platform than that. So that right there indicated he was seeking to seek the presidency pretty soon. And the stepping stone would, of course, be governor of New York. which is what he had his sights on. So he was no threat to the Clintons. He was, in fact, his temperament was, I think, because he ran George Magazine.

0: I think the Senate would have been too boring for him. He wanted to be a manager of things, a leader of men and women. So I think being governor of New York really appealed to him a lot.
1: Right. I said Governor D'Amato. You're right. Senator D'Amato, Alphonse D'Amato.
0: Yeah, okay. Yeah.
1: Now, but why the decision to run? Because he had resisted for so long. When did he first decide, yeah, I'm gonna run for public life? I mean, we assume, okay, you're a Kennedy. At some point, you're going to run for office somewhere. But he had resisted for so long.
0: Right.
1: When did he decide?
0: He starts talking about this in the spring of 1999. And he talks about this with his friends. What do you think? And it seemed at that point in time, his wife had got to be okay with it. I think once she gave the okay, then it was all systems go. It was a matter of where he would pick to go forward from there. Maybe Senate or governor. And they ruled out Senate for the reason I just mentioned. So that left governor. And I think that's where he made the decision. The two options would have been one or the other. He's from New York State, obviously, so that's where path forward would have been from him. So he felt that he had done all he really could with George Magazine. He was going to use the presidency to open up an investigation into his father's assassination. That was why he wanted to run for president, too. He had talked about that with his friends as well. In fact, in his early life as a teenager, he had talked about this with his first girlfriend, Meg Azzioni, in high school, that he had really serious doubts about the official version of events of his father's death. So it had been a thing with him for quite a long time, questioning the Warren Commission.
1: And wasn't scared off by the fact that his uncle Robert Kennedy had sort of had the same idea that he would run for president and investigate his brother's assassination. And obviously he paid the ultimate price as well. All right, we'll take another time out, John. Stay put. Back with more of our discussion of JFK Jr. with John Kerner right here on The Conspiracy Show. Stay with us.
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1: Hey, welcome back. John Kerner is with us, exploding the truth, the JFK Jr. assassination. I wanted to just ask you about George Magazine. Now, at the time, he was in financial trouble. I recall he flew up to Button Airport in Markham, not far from where I'm sitting. Mm-hmm. Maybe a couple of weeks before the crash, he was looking for, I don't know if he was looking for investors or whether he was looking to unload the magazine. What was the status of George Magazine at that time?
0: Right. His business partner, Gary Ginsberg, he said that there were two things on his mind that last 2 months of his life. He was going to try to sell the magazine and try to run for office. That's what he was positioning himself for doing. And if he could just sell the magazine, that could give him a chance to focus on his ideas of running for governor. So that's right. He was trying to get investors to keep the magazine going. And he also had confided that perhaps an article about the Bush connection to the assassination could help the magazine do better sales, too. So he, of course, named the magazine George because he felt the connection was there between George H.W. Bush and the Kennedy assassination. So that's what was on his mind at the end of his life, those several things.
1: And most people just assume, because I remember one of the earliest covers of George Magazine was model Cindy Crawford wearing a powdered wig dressed up as George Washington.
0: Right.
1: So he was being very clever, I guess, not playing his hand. Most people, or for public consumption, the idea was that George was named after the founding father of the United States. But on the inside, people understood it was a dig at Poppy Bush 41.
0: Absolutely. And we can talk about the connections there after the break. And there are several connections that and reasons why the Kennedy family and the Bush family were at opposite ends of the spectrum in terms of their anger, their rivalry. And JFK Jr. was, I think, in the crosshairs, and as many Kennedys were, because of the CIA's anger at him, at his father, and his brother, too. And I think he got the same treatment as they got, too.
1: All right, John, we'll come back and dive into that precisely. John Kerner, author of Exploding the Truth, the JFK Jr. Assassination. Phone calls begin at the top of the hour. Back with more of The Conspiracy Show. My name is Richard Sarrett. Stay with us.
2: Corporations, governments, and sometimes entire civilizations. What goes up must come down, and it lands on The Conspiracy Show with Richard Serrett.
1: Welcome back. John Kerner stays with us. He is with us for the full 2 hours. The book is Exploding the Truth, the JFK Jr. Assassination. Before we jump into the George Herbert Walker Bush connection here, you're telling us 100% that George magazine was named as a dig to George H.W. Bush. I mean, how do we know that for certain? I mean, was that ever stated categorically, or I believe it, but how do we know for sure?
0: I think the reasons are pretty clear, because after we get to the point where we get to the end of 1999, he has told two different investigators that I talk about in the book that he's ready to uncover the conspiracy to kill his father, and he's going to point the finger at Poppy Bush. It's told specifically to two different investigators. And we're looking at the evidence here. You go back into his own life. He'd been questioning things as far back as the late 1970s. And when he's in high school, he's in the same high school that George W. Bush went to high school too, at the same time. And I also want to mention that if you go back in the late early 1960s, there are a number of connections that really prove the anger that the Kennedy family and the Bush family had against each other. And one important thing we can point out is this oil depletion allowance that JFK was trying to eliminate, that was going to really ruin all of the fortunes of all the oil men in Texas, including George Poppy Bush. And that's one of many reasons why there was this effort to take out the president in Dallas in 1963.
2: When in doubt, blame the government. 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
1: John Kerner is with us for the full 2 hours. The book is Exploding the Truth, the JFK Jr. Assassination. All right, so George Herbert Walker Bush has the distinction of being maybe one of only two or three people on the planet who always said he never remembered where he was on November 22nd, 1963. I think the other was Richard Nixon. So likely they were both in that meeting with Clint Murchison and LBJ and so forth the night before. However,
0: right.
1: And then of course there is this very popular grainy photograph of what looks like it could be a very young George Herbert Walker Bush in the vicinity of the of Dealey Plaza on November 22nd, 1963. It's not right. Definitive proof. But what is the evidence that George Herbert Walker Bush was, in fact, in the CIA in 63? It comes from a Hoover memo, right?
0: Right. There's also the fact that Jim Garrison finds out that he was arrested by the Dallas Police Department in Dealey Plaza, and he was in Dallas Police Headquarters right after the assassination. So Garrison found that out. And we also have the photograph of him in front of the school book depository. And we also know the night before, he was at a hotel in Dallas making a speech about his oil company, Zapata. So he's in Dallas, and we probably know, as he said, that night he was at Clint Murchison's house with the other oil men planning the assassination. So he's around the area. And so we have photographic evidence. We have him making the speech. We have him arrested from Jim Garrison's, evidence. So he's in the area. There's no doubt about it. And we also know that there's motive for him, as we said, to want President Kennedy dead, because JFK was going to end the whole depletion allowance, which is going to just ruin the profits of all these oil men. And also we know that Poppy Bush helped plan the pigs invasion. He was one of the people who got the ships named Houston and Barbara, for example. So this man was part of the whole series of men in the agency because of the Bay of Pigs invasion, because of the oil depletion allowance. They wanted the president dead, just, basic history here. From their perspective of the agency, why they wanted the president to be eliminated.
1: Talk to me about this Hoover memo.
0: Right. So there is this memo that George Herbert Walker Bush makes a phone call from Tyler, Texas, and he claims that this one person in Tyler, Texas helped plan the assassination. But this person that he pins on the assassination was never involved with any kind of conspiracy to kill President Kennedy. He was at home the entire time. The person was probably mentally ill. And this, all this does was try to put Bush in an area that he wasn't in. He tries to say he was in Tyler, Texas at the time, when in fact we know he was in Dealey Plaza. He was arrested. He was photographed. All it was meant to do was give him an alibi, and Hoover was part of the plan to do this.
1: It's always been claimed, or George Herbert Walker Bush claimed, or someone on his behalf claimed, that it was a different George Bush that was in the CIA, that Hoover was referring to another Bush, a George William Bush.
0: Right, and this George William Bush, when he found that out, got himself a lawyer and got himself a notary and made sure everyone knew that it was definitely not him. He went through a specific, detailed explanation of how it could not have been George William Bush. So that's in the book, too. So this man found out about this, and he said, no, it was definitely George Walker Bush, not him.
1: So this George William Bush, who George Herbert Walker Bush claimed was the actual Bush mentioned in the Hoover memo, basically went to a lawyer and swore out an affidavit, or had an affidavit sworn out.
0: He did, yeah. He said there's no way it could have been him. He was nowhere near Dealey Plaza. He would not handle that kind of intelligence information. He just, there's nothing about this that could have connected him to that. So he got himself a lawyer and an affidavit and swore to this.
1: What was Bush then doing in Dealey Plaza? He wanted to make sure the deed was done? I mean, do we know, just because he was there isn't necessarily proof positive that he was involved.
0: That's a good point. So we have to make the observation that it doesn't really matter why he's there. It just matters that JFK Jr. wanted to find out more about it, investigate it. So because he's telling his friends, investigators, that he wants to use his magazine and the presidency to reopen an investigation and point the finger at the Bush family, that makes him a target. And he also is a rival to his son, George Herbert Walker Bush's son, George W. Bush, the presidency. So these are things that make him, that give him motive to be killed by the CIA. So we also can point out, I think there's also an extension here of the agency's continued anger at JFK, just by the fact they wanted to kill his son, over continued anger at the Bay of Pigs invasion, the drug trade in Laos, ending the Vietnam War. It's just an extension of their targeting of the family itself, even forgetting about the fact. Anything about new investigations, rivalry to the Bush family. I think it's just more of a pattern to kill more Kennedys, because that's just what the agency tends to do. They just do this to all three of the brothers. They target Teddy Kennedy too. They target Robert Kennedy, and of course JFK.
1: George Magazine launches in 1995, 4 years before John's death. Had he always intended to use George Magazine as a platform to expose? I mean, was he looking at doing some investigative pieces and publishing them? And if so, why didn't he?
0: I think he makes his first attempt at all this when he publishes this article that details a conspiracy to kill Yitzhak Rabin. Not written by him, but published in his magazine. That was his first attempt to test the waters, to see how it would be received by the public, that kind of reporting in his magazine. I think that was the first step he took to see if that could be well received, if he could continue to live, if he would be targeted. So that comes out in March of 1997. So I think that's his first attempt to make himself more respected, to be able to do this with a magazine. And again, he was telling his friends at that point in time, this is what we need to do. We need more serious reporting. This kind of thing is what the magazine needs to start doing.
1: They were waiting, though, obviously, for that smoking gun. They needed something very concrete. I mean, you don't take on the Bush dynasty in a magazine without having them basically pretty much dead to rights, I would imagine.
0: Right. You'd have to have several years of research. You need the power of the presidency itself, really, to be able to get that done. And going back to Bobby Kennedy, I mean, he had confided in his friends that the first day of the assassination, he approaches the director of the agency and says, I know you did this, I'm going to prove it. So he spends the next several years doing his own investigation. Visits Mexico City, for example, talks to other researchers for the assassination. And he concludes that the agency, of course, killed his brother, and he was going to use the power of the presidency to reopen an investigation, probably hold trials for treason and the Vietnam War. And we all know how that turned out. So this is the same approach that his uncle had tried in 1968. and the result was the same. And I think if you look at even Teddy Kennedy, you know, look at this in the book too. There was a suspicious plane crash in the summer of 1965 where he should have died too. This is just months after the summer of 64 and months after the JFK assassination, and that plane crash killed the pilot, and Teddy Kennedy really should have died that night. It was a very strange accident. The pilot had flown that flight several times, and that looked like an assassination attempt too. So all three brothers were targeted, and it seems like this is more of an extension of that. Even the date itself we could talk about too is unusual, July 16th.
1: How is that peculiar? What is that interesting about that date?
0: Well, we can go back, 30 years. That same weekend was Chappaquiddick. And I think another researcher's thing too, that was set up to destroy Teddy Kennedy's political career. So he would never run for president in 1972. So, you know, there's that, which is looked at in the book as well. But there's also, going back even further in time, July 16th of 1961, JFK Sr. starts an affair with Mary Cord Meyer, ex-wife of course, Cord Meyer. And that was a very provocative thing the president did when he started that affair, which E. Howard Hunt says Cord Meyer was one of the men who planned the assassination. And one reason was this bitterness of this ongoing affair with this very serious affair, really, with Mary Cord Meyer that began that day, July 16th. So it seems like that date, that weekend, is it a coincidence? I don't know. It's unusual. We also know that July 16th of 1945 was when the first nuclear explosion took place in the American Southwest with the Manhattan Project, and many of the men from there went under the CIA. So it's a very proud day for them, very unusual day, July 16th. It's a very strange day for all this to go down on.
1: Fascinating. All right, John, we're going to open up the phone lines in the next hour, take questions and comments, and we'll continue to explore the assassination of John F. Kennedy Jr. Back with more of my conversation with John Koerner right here on The Conspiracy Show. 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
1: Well, thanks for inviting me into your home, long-haul truck, RV, camper, taxi, your parents' basement, your loft, that greasy spoon just off the interstate in your cabin in the woods. John Koerner, author of Exploding the Truth, the JFK Jr. Assassination, stays with us. 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And incidentally, you can also access them through my website, strangeplanet.ca. strangeplanet.ca. And incidentally, we've overhauled the website, strangeplanet.ca. We've streamlined it, made it a lot easier to navigate, and it's far more mobile friendly. All right, let's get back to John Koerner. And again, we'll take questions and comments of this hour for John. Do you suspect or do you know whether there were earlier attempts, perhaps now sort of in hindsight, looking back, other close calls that may have been an attempt to take John Kennedy Jr. out?
0: Yeah, there was this unusual incident that took place. He switched up his aircraft about 6 months before with a new one, the Piper Saratoga. And that one had some strange instruments that were kind of failing or not up to par. So he didn't like it for some reason, and he got rid of it. So I don't know if that what that was all about, but that aircraft looked to be not up to speed. So he got rid of it, exchanged it for this new one. So I don't know if that was sabotage, if he knew something about it. I'm not really sure. But he was so meticulous that he didn't like that one and just kind of got rid of it. So that might have been one thing that was unusual, certainly.
1: Right. And so for George Herbert Walker Bush, I guess there were two motives. One is to silence John F. Kennedy Jr. before he investigated his father's assassination. And then the other one was because obviously George W. Bush, the younger Bush, was also running for president in 2000. So.
0: Right. Just 2 weeks before the assassination, right? The explosion. It was very unusual that for the several days that all this was happening, where there were, the nation was tragically mourning that JFK's, you know, Jr.'s death, George W. Bush was nowhere to be found. They couldn't find him for comments for several days. His press secretary said they didn't know where he was. It was very strange. And I was just thinking about another point, too, that a question earlier, why was there this all of a sudden interest in getting involved in politics again? I think because he admired his father so much, it seemed like he wanted to serve his country. And it got to the point in his life where he was ready to do so. And his father, in his 30s, was doing the same thing, serving his country, and he felt an obligation to do the same thing. And if you look at the timing here, if JFK Jr. had become president and elected president in 2004, which was his path, he would have been the same age as his father was on Inauguration Day in 1961. So they would both have been 43 years old. So I think the timing here is what was important to him, too.
1: All right. Stephen in Massachusetts. Stephen, welcome to the Conspiracy Show.
3: Hello, Richard. Hello, John. Right after the crash, I was watching WBZ4, it's a local affiliate here, report by David Robichaud. You know, he was a reporter. He was down, you know, in the area. He had an interview. I don't know if it's the reporter from the Gazette. He had an interview with the photographer who witnessed the crash, and he said he saw a great light right before it. That was an interview with reporter David Robichaud, WBZ4 News. And also another thing, on Channel 5, WCVB would be the ABC affiliate. Chet Curtis, who was a news anchor, he himself, you know, well-known anchor, he's passed away. He himself was a private pilot, and he, when they were commenting, you know, they were doing, you know, a news coverage, he was apoplectic. He was a flyer himself. He couldn't understand how, you know, he could have been like the reports were true, that John could have been, you know, flustered. He said he knew that, you know, he was a good pilot. He himself had flown. This is a Chet Curtis. And, you know, he was a well-known pilot. He couldn't understand. It seemed like he was very uneasy. He didn't go around and say it, but he was just, obviously the Kennedys are very popular. But if you want to get that footage, it was Chet Curtis. He and Natalie Jacobson were well-known anchors at the ABC affiliate WCVB TV5. Chet Curtis, he's passed away, but he was a pilot, and I don't know if you'd want to check in on that. I don't know if you know that or not. You can easily get the footage. So I just wanted to put that out there. And also, I'll add this. You may not know this. The Gaelic name or Druid name, ancient name of Kennedy, you know, I'm sure you know, means head wound. And obviously both of Kennedy, John and Robert, were shot in the head, and could have been, you know, John could have hurt his head in the crash or whatever. So that's kind of eerie. And
1: is that true? The last name Kennedy means head wound in Gaelic?
3: Yeah, you Wikipedia search. The Gaelic name, the ancient tribal name, means Kennedy. Obviously, that's translated from the Gaelic or the ancient Celtic. It means head wound or, you know, shot to the head, something like that. You could easily find that with a Wikipedia search. It'll come up, or you just do a Google, the search of the Kennedy name, you know, original
1: origins. All right. Some great points in there, Stephen. Let's get John in here to comment.
0: I'm glad you brought that up about the Vineyard Gazette reporter. I spent an entire chapter talking about this witness. So there is this reporter from the Gazette that you just mentioned that was interviewed on the air. And the problem was they didn't give the reporter his name. So subsequent investigators called the Vineyard Gazette. And they said we're reluctant to give out the person's name because they're an intern. They just went off to college. So we're frightened for their safety, I think for obvious reasons. So the information that we had was that they worked for the Gazette, they witnessed this explosion, and it was a male, and they worked just for that summer of 1999. So with those, you know, facts, I wanted to go and look at the microfilm to see if I could nail down who this person would be. So if I could find a person, a male intern, that showed up just reporting in the summer and then stopped reporting when he got to September when he went back to school, that would have been the person. So I tried to get the microfilm through interlibrary loan from three different places in the area, and all three of them denied the microfilm request and wouldn't let me see the microfilm from the Vineyard Gazette. Finally, I got the National Archives to get the microfilm. So I got the microfilm, looked at it, looked at every single story from May until September for the Vineyard Gazette. And I did find the person, this one person, this intern that showed up and then disappeared and stopped reporting when they would have went back to school. So I didn't give the person's name in the book, but it does correspond to what the man was saying. It was his witness that worked for the Gazette and saw the explosion.
1: Fascinating. Fascinating. How many witnesses in all saw the explosion?
0: Well, the three that we publicly know about, that talked about it, that were courageous enough to talk about it, were this reporter for the Gazette, then another member of the Kennedy family that was interviewed on the air, and this third person I mentioned, Victor Probanek. Okay, he was and still is a lawyer near Pittsburgh, Pennsylvania, and he was there fishing that night, which he had done for several years, and I contacted him too. I emailed him, and he said he'll get back to me in 2 weeks after his trial was over. So he said, contact him then, which I did. I contacted him again after 2 weeks, and I said, 2 weeks are up. Can we talk about what you saw that night? And like, no response. So unfortunately, he perhaps got spooked out by my questioning, but we do know from accounts in the book, The Day John Died, and from the New York Post, that he witnessed this explosion, just like the reporter we just talked about, and heard it as well.
1: All right, let's say hi to Larry, who is in Toronto. Larry, good evening, good morning, welcome to The Conspiracy Show.
4: Yes, how are you?
1: Very well, thank you.
4: Yes, the comment I'd like to make concerning this topic, aside from the fact that you know, John F. Kennedy Jr. was killed in an unusual manner, is the fact that he was cremated right away. Because if you look at the history of the Kennedy family, number one, they're Roman Catholics. And I realize there's no prohibition against cremation. But the fact that he was cremated right away is strange because the entire Kennedy family, Robert Kennedy, Jacqueline Kennedy, President Kennedy, and Patrick Kennedy are all buried in the same, more or less, plot in Arlington.
1: That's a very interesting point.
4: And you know what I mean?
1: Absolutely. And kind of a coincidence also that all three of them were cremated, not only John Jr., but his wife, Carolyn Bessett, and his sister-in-law, Lauren.
4: Yes, exactly. Because it's interesting that Jacqueline Kennedy passed away not too long before John Jr. was killed. It wasn't that long. I'm thinking if he was assassinated or taken out, perhaps they waited until after she died to do it, because can you imagine, just for if he had died and she was still alive and they cremated, she would have been appalled, I think, to think that her son's basically being cremated and his ashes dumped in the Atlantic Ocean, where the rest of the family is buried in the family plot or whatever. They're all
1: Larry, Arlington. That's an excellent point. Excellent point. John, do you want to weigh in on that?
0: It really is. It's very suspicious. The bottom line is it's a way to cover up the evidence. If you don't have bodies, then you can't make conclusions about what happened to the bodies. Because if you destroy the bodies and cremate them, then you can't prove what happened to the bodies. So you're making an excellent point. It's so obvious, yeah.
4: Was James Baker in charge of all this?
0: Yeah, James Baker was the one appointed. And again, he's obviously from the Reagan administration. He was the Secretary of State.
4: Right.
0: I think he was Secretary of State. And he's from the Bush family, a good friend of the family. So he's the one appointed by the NTSB, by the FAA, to head up the investigation. So from the very beginning, you have this inside man that's directing an official version of events with the bodies, with this visual disorientation myth that we put forward. It's all coming from him, which I think makes it very suspicious as we're talking about why it's him. The Bush family has their inside man there, and the CIA has their inside man there too, with James Baker.
4: Yeah.
1: Larry, thank you so much. Great questions, great comments as well. I appreciate it. Catherine is in London. Catherine, welcome to the Conspiracy Show. Hi there.
5: Hi. First time calling in. This is great.
1: Thank you. Great to have you aboard.
5: Thanks. I've got a couple of questions, and I'm trying to remember where they're coming from, because I've listened a lot to, like, Jim Fetzer, Jim Mars. They both talked about these subjects quite a bit. But apparently there was a seat missing in the plane, and from the way that the plane was found, it would have been very difficult for that seat to get loose on its own, and that seat was never recovered. And I know that there was a theory put forward about the fact that he always flew with a flight instructor, that he still wasn't fully qualified, he had a flight instructor with him. Where was this other person, if indeed there was this other person with them? And, of course, the Bush connection, because I think the New American Century, that report, that conference was just starting to be being brought up. And with his magazine, he would have been all over that kind of stuff. So it's just really was the timing, that summertime of 99. I actually remember the day that it happened as well.
1: Right. Okay, so the missing seat, that's interesting. What do you know about the missing seat, John?
0: Yeah, all these were myths put forward to take away JFK Jr.'s credibility as a pilot. He did not fly with a flight instructor. He didn't need to fly with one. As I mentioned before, he did this flight 5 times by himself at night with no flight instructor. As I said before, he also did this training with a hood on. He could easily fly this new autopilot. And this idea that there was a person, if there was a person in that plane that died with them, the family would have been notified about this. The flight instructor community in that area is very well known. His flight instructors, we can all name who they are. I all know all their names. So if there was a man that was flying with him that was dead, where is he? Where's his family? Yeah. Why have they not talked about it? It doesn't make any sense. That was put forward to show the public this myth that he was not a good pilot, that he didn't know what he was doing. So that's why it was put forward. And in fact, there was a possibility, yes, this man may have approached him before the flight took place, that to say he might have wanted to fly with him. And JFK Jr. may have said, no, he doesn't need a flight instructor. He might have trusted this man. He might have known who he was. Because it was mentioned in the NTSB report that there was some person that approached him, but they never named who he was. Mm-hmm. And the media never investigates this, which would have been a great story. This person who would have cheated death by not getting on the plane with him. So the whole myth of this mysterious flight instructor makes completely no sense. It was only meant to be forward to say that he was some kind of...
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0: Pilot. And all his flight instructors said he was a meticulous pilot. Did everything right.
1: All right. Thank you so much. Great questions, Catherine. 416-360-0740, 416-360-0740, toll free 1-866-744-740. Any theories as to how they got that bomb on the plane?
0: Well, the good question addresses in the book too. The place where the plane took off from, Caulfield Airfield in New Jersey, that airport, especially back at that time, had almost no security. So that's why they actually wanted to put aircraft there. But celebrities like Bill Cosby had his aircraft there. JFK Jr. had the aircraft there. They wanted privacy. So this was a private airfield with no security, and it was kind of a place where you could just go, be by yourself, and it is the kind of place where you could easily get in there and get access to it. In fact, I was giving a speech about this a couple months ago, and a person in the crowd actually said he had been to that airfield. He vouched for what I was saying. He said, yeah, it's crazy that you can just walk in and out. No one really cares what you're doing. So it seems like it's the perfect place to get in there and put something on the aircraft, because there's no one checks what you're doing.
1: Amazing. Amazing. The Kennedy assassination, of course, the John F. Kennedy assassination, has this long death list of witnesses and so forth. Is there a death list for the John F. Kennedy Jr. assassination? Are people starting to die mysteriously who saw things or who know things?
0: Well, I mentioned the reporter for the Vineyard Gazette. The editor, right away, when people approached her to ask for this guy's name, she said, we don't feel comfortable giving out his name for his own safety. So they knew right away the information that he had was that explosive. So, and as I said, I found out the man's name through the microfilm. I put his name in the book for his own safety. Okay, he's a young man. Now 20 years ago. So he's probably, he's probably almost 40 years old now. So that person, whoever he is, wherever he is now, I wish him the best, because if ever his name gets out there, God knows what might not happen to him. I mentioned I talked to Victor Brannick over email. He said he'd get back to me. I emailed him three times, and he decided not to respond to my request. So he might be spooked too. So I also suspect that there were more people that night that saw the explosion and chose not to talk about it, because it was a very good night to be out on the beach. The weather was perfect. It was a nice summer night. There hadn't been more than three people that saw the explosion, but three people did talk about it, and we give them credit for their courage.
1: All right, John, stay put. We'll take a timeout, come back, take some more calls, questions, and comments for John Koerner, author of Exploding the Truth, the JFK Jr. Assassination.
2: You want the truth? 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The Conspiracy Show with Richard Serrett.
1: And we are back with John Koerner, the author of Exploding the Truth, the JFK Jr. Assassination. It's interesting that the time of year, it was 3 years earlier that the TWA 800 plane went down, and many people, I'm not sure how many witnesses saw the what it looked to be a missile being fired from the ground, striking the plane. I'm not sure if that was sort of roughly in the same area. I think that was over Long Island. Where that plane went down. But the timing is interesting. Do you think there's any connection there?
0: I think the connection is that you want to have a place where it's not over land. Because if you have an explosion over the land, there's more witnesses and more people can gather things from their homes, from the ground. But if it's over the sea, if it's over water, then it can be sealed off by the Navy and the CIA. They can take things under more control then. So the timing is essential here, that the explosion takes place for both of these right over the water, or can be easily controlled with in this case, 14 nautical miles rather than over the ground. They need to wait till they're over the sea in both cases for those particular situations and to come to the conclusion where they're both explosions, and then you have them easily controlled over water.
1: All right. Augie is in New York, and he's on the line. Augie, go ahead. Welcome to the Conspiracy Show.
7: Thank you, Richard. I just wanted to ask a question. Earlier in the program, when you introduced the author, he mentioned that he had contracted a disease that was specific to Southeast Asia. I'm wondering if he has any clue as to how he contracted that disease, and also, what did he ever get the name of the particular disease that almost took his life?
0: Right, so this is summer of 2012, I guess it was, and I was in Buffalo General Hospital, and the doctors that summer were fighting for my life, and it was some kind of flesh-eating disease. My lungs were filling up with fluid, and my face was filling up with fluid. I had to have several surgeries to drain fluid from my body. My muscles were contracting. I lost 45 pounds, and the closest thing that they could tell me is that you have something that looks like it is from Southeast Asia. Have you ever been to Southeast Asia? And I said, I never even have a passport. I've never been to Southeast Asia.
7: Wow.
0: So I said, whatever you have only is native to there. So we have no idea how you got it. It looks like you've been poisoned somehow. And at that point in my life, I was completely healthy. Obviously, I'm a public figure. I give speeches. I give tours. I give lectures. I'm out in the public a lot. So it's easily, I'm accessible. So somehow I contracted this illness, and they said, you should be dead. There's no reason you should be alive. Somehow you've survived. And my family noted that there were several times where there were these unmarked black helicopters that were buzzing my house while I was in the hospital. So it was a bizarre summer when this happened. And I don't understand how I survived, but I somehow did.
7: Absolutely incredible. I thank you so much. Thank you. Thank you.
1: Augie, thank you. Great to hear from you. There's Augie in New York. You know, the interesting thing is the Clintons, certainly Bill Clinton and George W. have been quite friendly. And George Sr., before he was confined to a wheelchair when he wasn't in such frail health, they would be involved in joint ventures, things like hurricane relief and so forth. What do you suppose changed? I mean, if the Clintons were close to the Kennedys, surely the Clintons must have suspected something.
0: Well, I think this happens years later. I mean, this is a recent phenomenon with Bill and George W. Bush. I think it's simple because of one reason. The presidency is a very exclusive boys club, I guess you could say, and they take care of each other. When they're ex-presidents, they tend to go to events together. They become friends almost all the time. They want to show themselves as statesmen. So this happens quite a bit. Eisenhower became friends with Truman. He often would talk to JFK during the missile crisis. Jimmy Carter has become friends with the Bush family too. So after these men leave the presidency, they kind of put their differences aside and want to show themselves, for history's sake, despite what they might feel personally, to show the world that they're great leaders, they're statesmen, they can cross party lines and have history write them up as good, honorable men, when in fact they might have, who knows, in their private lives, different feelings about these people.
1: Why didn't other members of the Kennedy family speak up after his death and at least raise some of these questions? You know, why did they take so long to recover the bodies? Why such a large debris field? Why weren't we allowed to see the bodies sooner, et cetera, et cetera? Why weren't the Kennedys speaking out?
0: Well, Teddy Kennedy was, he was actually quite angry about what was going on. He was on the phone with President Clinton for almost the entire 2 days when they wouldn't let anyone in. So he was asking a lot of questions and quite angry about this. So we can at least give him some credit that we know for a fact that he was, local media was reporting that he was really angry and upset that what was going on, trying to get information from President Clinton. And even President Clinton wouldn't know what was going on because the Navy and the agency had sealed off the area to anyone. It was like they're this rogue government doing their own thing. So the Kennedy family, with this patriarch, Teddy Kennedy, was quite upset that they were not allowed in to handle this situation. Now, I have hope and faith that because, obviously, this is relatively, you know, recent 20 years, obviously, it's a long time, but there's still many people in the family that still could raise questions. Let's think, for example, about our Robert Kennedy's son, RFK Jr. We know for a fact, we talked about this on the air, that he recently visited Sirhan Sirhan, and he's come to the conclusion that, of course, was a conspiracy. So there's a member of the family there we could point to that might have the courage to look at this situation too. Maybe he could be called upon to have that same courage and have that sense of open-mindedness about this. Let's hope he can have that approach too.
1: Did you reach out to any members of the Kennedy family?
0: No, I didn't reach out to any of them. I felt like I didn't really need to. I want to be respectful of them. And I feel like if they want to approach me, if they want to have me investigate with them, I'd be more than willing to help them. I'm doing this for them and for the truth. I feel like they've been the target too much of this agency, and it needs to stop. And this has been a pattern going on since the 1960s, and this family has suffered way too much, and the truth needs to come out, and it needs to stop.
1: Melanie is in Toronto. Melanie, good evening, good morning, welcome to The Conspiracy Show.
8: Good evening. I was going to go to bed early, but you guys are keeping me awake. But anyways, is there a possibility this could be tied into the 9/11 preemptive to test out the waters as to how far they could go? And also, another question, he had an cast, I believe, on his leg. Was he on any medication? And also, one more question, who ordered the cremation, and what about his wife? Was she also cremated, and the sister, and who ordered the cremations? And basically, could it be connected maybe to the 9/11 pre? I mean, at that time, we know that one of the guys was in Egypt, the main guy in Egypt who ordered the 9/11 was testing and bombing, placing bombs or whatever at the World Trade Center. So could he have had something to do with it? Because we know that the Nazis had their submarines in the Second World War all the way up to almost New York, right? So could there be a possibility it could have been done from the water? Could have been just a test?
1: Well, that's an interesting point. Why do we assume it was a bomb on board the plane? Why not a missile?
0: Yeah, I think it's possible. Yeah, you could have a surface-to-air missile. I mean, that the interesting point is that all three of them, the troop witnesses that we know, they hear and see the same thing. They see an explosion, this flash of light accompanied by an explosion. So flash of light, explosion. So could there have been a missile that caused that? Certainly. I think that's a possibility. So they all are consistent with their reports. So that's interesting. Or could there have been a collision with perhaps a drone? That's possible, too. I look at that possibility in the book. There is this thing called the Predator drone the agency had that they could mount a missile on, or a bomb. That's also possible, too. She also mentioned this connection to 9/11. Interesting. The airfield where JFK Jr. took off from is the same airfield where pilots that train for 9/11 attacks train from. So those terrorists were working out of that aircraft facility, doing training, eventually did attack the World Trade Center at 9/11. So that was a couple of years, 1 year later, but it was the same airfield that aircraft took off from. As I mentioned, there's very lax security there. So there is a connection that we can make with that she's mentioning. Interesting.
1: All right, John, stay put. We'll take a timeout, come back, take some more calls, questions, and comments for John Koerner, author of Exploding the Truth, the JFK Jr. Assassination.
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1: I was just reading a New York Times article from July 22nd, 1999, talking about the recovery of the bodies. Now get this. The remains were located at 2:30 a.m. on July 22nd, 2:30 in the morning, by an underwater camera checking objects detected by sonar. Now get this. The bodies were raised about 4:30 p.m. 14 hours to raise the bodies? What's going on there, John?
0: That's very suspicious, Richard. And you have all that time to rework the bodies to make it look like there wasn't an explosion. So you have, again, no one allowed in there except the CIA and the Navy. So the agency is very skilled at body manipulation. Just look at what they did to President Kennedy's body to make it look like in the autopsy photographs that he was not shot in the back of the head, that there was not a frontal wound and there was not a front wound and exit wound in the back. They made it look like the back of the head was covered up. So obviously there was enough time there for them to rework the bodies, make it look like it was not an explosion, but an accident.
1: All right, let's say hi to Ed in London, Ontario. Ed, good morning. Welcome to The Conspiracy Show. You're on the line with John Koerner.
9: Thank you. I'd like to make a couple of comments on a few things that have been said. First of all, I think the coastline along there, isn't that well populated? That would be very well lit, so it would be hard to be disoriented. You could see the coastline from that distance and that height easily.
1: Interesting point.
9: That's a second comment on the rudder pedals. I'm surprised they haven't had a pilot call in. The rudder pedals, of course, work your rudder for left and right. They also work your ailerons for bank and turn, and you, on the older aircraft, work the brakes.
1: All right, so he would have been using that foot on the rudder pedals and the brakes. John, did you want to add anything further to that?
0: Yeah, we can point out that even if he's having trouble with that, he'd use autopilot. And we also can point out that this is such a key thing. He takes off with no incident. Everything's fine. He flies for 1 hour with no incident. So if he had any trouble with his leg or the aircraft, he would have said so at 9:39 p.m. when he calls into the Vineyard Airport to say he's on approach to land. He made no distress call. So obviously this indicates that the aircraft was fine and he was fine and the weather was fine too.
9: Just a couple more points, if you don't mind.
1: Please go ahead, Ed.
9: Sounds
1: yes.
9: Like a typical low-tech World War II bomb where arms on the way up and explodes on the way down. It's triggered by barometric pressure. That's a very low-tech, old-school bomb, possibly. And the last point I'd like to make, please, is that the 14-mile debris field is because you're talking about floating debris, which are wheels with tires, suitcases, seat backs, seat cushions. They will go for miles if there's a wind or current, but the aircraft parts certainly wouldn't be spread over 14 miles unless it was a Challenger spacecraft explosion or something. At that low altitude, you'd have a smaller debris field than 14 miles.
1: Interesting point. So we should clarify. Are we talking about a debris field found on the bottom of the ocean of parts, or are we talking about floating debris, which, if it drifts, as Ed points out, that wouldn't be unusual?
0: No, we're talking about what happens here is, according to Jim Mars, using his investigation, he says that if this was an accident, you'd have everything in one spot. You'd have the bodies, the luggage, the aircraft, everything in one area at the bottom of the ocean. It would fall right into the ground, everything at the bottom of the ocean together, because there'd be no explosion. Then the aircraft wouldn't break apart in the air. It'd go all down into the ocean and nothing would happen other than that. You'd put everything at the bottom of the ocean, bodies, everything, the aircraft intact, crushed together as one. That's not what took place here. You had over a large area, even on land, not drifting onto land, but on land, you found things where there are sneakers, luggage, wheels, all kinds of things, not drifted up, but on the land itself, as if it flew several miles. So that's different than what you're saying there. That indicates an explosion, a breach of the aircraft, something quite different.
1: Ed, thanks. Great questions. Great comments. All right, we'll take another time out. John, stay put. Back with more of our discussion of JFK Jr. with John Koerner right here on The Conspiracy Show. Stay with us.
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1: John Koerner is with us for the full 2 hours. The book is Exploding the Truth, the JFK Jr. Assassination. It'll be 20.

0: Were people questioned and asked, did you find anything?
1: Right, absolutely. And this is the thing, I think, why I mentioned this has to happen over the water. Because if you have the aircraft, if the bomb goes off over land, or if the missile is sent to the aircraft over land, that's much more problematic, because then you have people's homes, you have to, you know, find debris there, there's no more witnesses. But if it explodes over the water, then you can have the Navy go in and the agency go in and clean up the area and make it look like an accident. But one problem they had is because the explosion was so violent, as I said, there were things that they did find on the land very far north that people did find, including the local sheriff. So that was one thing that happened. We did find some people that were discovering things like a sneaker, as I mentioned, a wheel, luggage, those sort of things. But the rest, as you said, was cleaned up by the Navy, make it look like an accident.
0: Of course, when something like this happens and we accuse somebody of a cover-up or a conspiracy, the critics, the skeptics, it's a legitimate question. Is think about how many people would have to be involved to cover something like this up. You have the Navy divers. You have the Coast Guard. You have the medical examiner, the people performing the autopsy, the people that were there present when the bodies were recovered, and so on and so forth. How do you keep a lid on something like that?
1: Well, I'm not going to try to answer that question. I'm just going to point to what I found out, the facts. The fact is that 2:15 a.m., the Navy said that they had found the Pepper Saratoga rescue beacon. This reported by ABC News and NBC News. And then they said on the air that, no, it was a downed Navy military aircraft in that same spot. So at that point in time, you have to conclude one of two things. They're lying about something. They either did find the Pepper Saratoga, or one of their aircraft was crashing there at that same spot. So that alone proves that they're lying. And because they're lying about that, what else are they lying about? And you can take it from there. That's the biggest proof I have of conspiracy. Because after that, you have to find out, where was the aircraft? Who died in the crash? Where are the family? Were they notified? If that's not the case, then they did find the Pepper Saratoga and lied about it for some reason to cover up the area. So that one fact alone proves a conspiracy, and you go from there.
0: Your publisher, were they at all hesitant about publishing this book?
1: Not at all. I mean, they had been so great about this. I mean, they published the other book I wrote about the Kennedy family that we, you know, talked about extensively, the drug trade in Laos. And they've always been very supportive of this. They did no editing of the manuscript other than just basically proofreading it. So it's to their credit that they've been behind me the whole way.
0: And again, I wanted to ask you about whether you've had any suspicious activity around you since this book is now out. Because as you mentioned earlier, on the eve of the publication of your first book on JFK, it sounds like you were poisoned. Anything suspicious happened to you since you've published this book?
1: I could tell you about it off the air if you want, Richard, but, yeah, something.
0: No, I respect that. I don't want to
1: talk about it off the air. Yeah. Something did happen. Yeah. We could talk about it off the air if you'd like. Yes.
0: Absolutely. No, I'd like to hear it, but no, I don't want you to, I don't want to put you in a spot here. And so did that incident lead to your decision that this may likely be your last book?
1: I don't know, Richard. I mean, the other books I've written, it just seems like, I don't know. It seems like I tried to publish these books and write these books, not publish, but write these books. And people just, I hope they just can look at them from my perspective. I spend so many years researching them. I try my best to lay them out logically with all the facts covered. And it just seems like there's just so much resistance to this. I sometimes get discouraged. So I don't know. I mean, I hope I can write again. I hope I can at some point. I get

0: I get discouraged when people don't have the same perspective as I do. I just can be open-minded about things, and hopefully they will.
1: Who's been resisting you? Who's resisting you? I mean, have there been reviews written or debunkers coming after you?
0: Well, I mean, just anecdotally, I mean, when I've been to a couple of speeches about the book and locally, and I just tried to, when people are making observations, it's hard to go back at them and explain what they're talking about is not factually based and evidence. I'm trying to come back at them with facts and evidence, and they just don't understand that just because it's a conspiracy doesn't mean that it's some wild theory. I'm trying to write things from the perspective of what I see from facts, evidence, and research, not from, you know, some kind of wild conspiracy theory that people might just label as being from some nutcase.
1: Well, that's what makes this book so dangerous, and perhaps makes you so dangerous. John, thank you so much. Listen, hey, maybe someone like Oliver Stone will take a look at this book and decide to turn this into a movie, like he did with JFK. Wouldn't that be something?
0: It deserves notoriety. I wish people would read the book with an open mind. That's all I ask. Just read the book with an open mind. That's all.
1: Give us the details on where we can get a copy of Exploding the Truth, the JFK Jr. Assassination.
0: It's at Amazon.com Canada, and Kronos has it too, and my website has it as well.
1: All right, folks, go out and support John Koerner. And I will speak to you on Coast to Coast later this month, my friend.
0: That would be wonderful, Richard. Thank you so much for tonight. I appreciate it so much.
1: Thank you. All right. Thanks to Ian back in the studio, Ryan in his lair in East York, and Albert, God bless you wherever you are. In the meantime, don't be afraid. There's nothing concealed that won't be revealed, and nothing hidden that won't be made known. What you hear in the dark, speak in the light. What I say in a whisper, proclaim from the housetops. Move over, Aphrodite. I'm coming home. Good night.

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1: Question for what's going on here, I'm not sure what would.
2: Well, this also then gets into the area of UFOs, which is a common subject on Dreamland, and you have now interviewed probably as many or more remote viewers as anyone. What is one of the comments from remote viewers about UFOs?
1: Well, it's interesting because there is even controversy within the remote viewers about UFOs, but what's most fascinating is that none of them say that there's no such animal. They all agree that they have had the experience of seeing in their mind's eye a UFO, their inhabitants, sometimes where they're coming from, sometimes where they're going to. The controversy is over. Some of them think that this should be a prime area of study, and others think that this is just kind of a side issue and that we should use remote viewing for more for things that would help benefit the people here on Earth.
2: And yet, if we have outside here, and there's so many other eyewitnesses that come into this issue of another intelligence interacting with the planet, if the government of the United States and Army Intelligence and the Central Intelligence Agency have used remote viewing to access things both past and current, armaments, perhaps even looking for Saddam Hussein during the Iran-Iraq War, what have remote viewers seen or ascertained about what's in these objects that we call UFOs?
1: Well, the first thing to understand is that we're not talking about little green men from Mars. We're talking about many races and many different species of beings that they see out there in the universe, most of which have little or nothing to do with the Earth. There's only a handful of races who come to the Earth, and apparently with different motives.
3: All right, I'd like to interrupt for a second. Jim, I want to ask you two things about remote viewing. It was never my understanding that remote viewing could look through time as well as across space. I always thought it was a sort of, I can see what's going on, for example, in Moscow through the eyes of somebody else or through my own ability, but I'd never heard before that remote viewing could occur across time. So
1: right, let me address that.
3: That's question one.
1: That's one of the things they discovered while working at SRI with this phenomenon. They were doing experiments where they would send out a team of people who would have computer-generated locations in sealed envelopes, and when they got out a certain distance, they would open the envelope and go to this location. Meanwhile, back at the laboratory, a remote viewer would, at a certain time, try to see if he could envision where these people were, and they had some tremendous success with this particular experiment. They had a fellow named Pat Price, who was a former police inspector, and he apparently had some very fine human psychic ability. And what they suddenly discovered was, on one particular occasion, was that Pat Price gave them a very definite, clear description of the location 20 minutes before the people arrived there. So they began to realize, did some other experimentation, and concluded that this remote viewing ability is not necessarily limited by time. There are several other examples I could give to you, but that was one of the things they determined.
3: Sorry, we're short on time. Jim, one other question. Psychic warfare, that's what you called it.
1: The psychic warfare program, right.
3: Yeah, would it be called more properly psychic warfare, which implies an ability to do damage, or psychic sight, or maybe psychic spying? In other words, is there the ability with the power of the mind to affect others one way or the other?
1: This was one of the things they were very concerned about, and there may be other programs using other methodology. For instance, ELF, extremely low frequency, maybe even MK Ultra type mind control things that would impinge on that. But the remote viewers that I have talked to, the sci-spies, have said that over a period of time they came to realize that apparently you cannot physically do anything to anybody. You can simply look.
3: All right, that was important. Linda?
2: Yes, one other thing to show what a hard science in a way this is. Ingo Swann, one of the pioneers and stars of the government's program, remote viewed the planet Jupiter approximately 6 years before we had the Voyager pass by. Out of that actual scientific experimentation, they did learn something that Ingo Swann had in his notebooks, and which I've seen with my own eyes, that there was a small ring of debris around the planet Jupiter, and that there were various things he commented about, the electromagnetic fields of Jupiter and other things in the clouds, that they did discover 6 years later. And it is those, it is that kind of combination of being able to verify after remote viewing, which continues to put it into the area of a harder science rather than something that is speculative.
3: How are we ever going to get our hands on any hard data? I assume we will not, not from the government anyway.
1: I would doubt so.
3: Yeah, is there any private research going on? Can either one of you answer that might yield documentation?
1: Unfortunately, there's none that I know of, and this is something that definitely needs to be done. This is a very labor-intensive type operation. To make it work and to increase the accuracy of the remote viewing, you need to target maybe a dozen remote viewers against one target, and then you synthesize the information, find the threads of commonality, and your the accuracy of what they're seeing increases and pushes upwards close to the 100% accuracy. But to do this requires trained people using methodology with lots of time,
3: sure.
1: A concerted program, and that requires money. And the military and the CIA, of course, keep their experiments to themselves, and the government and most standard traditional scientists would say, oh, well, this doesn't work anyway, and so the money's not there to do it.
3: All right, well, we're almost out of time. Linda knows some people that have money that that sometimes invest.
2: Every once in a while.
3: Yeah, that invest in this kind of thing from time to time. Linda, do you know of anything privately going on?
2: I don't know anything privately in this area, but Jim says that as of the spring of this year, he knew that there were funded remote viewing exercises going on in the government.
3: All right, you two, we're out of time. Linda, give your information, contact information, please.
2: All right. The 800 toll-free number for information about my work is 800-707-9993. That's 800-707-9993. And you can write to me at Linda Howe, Post Office Box 538 in Huntingdon Valley, Pennsylvania, zip code 19006. I'm interested in anybody's information out there, whether it's in government remote viewing. People can talk to me off the record, or eyewitness encounters with some of the phenomena we discuss on Dreamland. And my fax number is area code 215-491-9842. That's 215-491-9842. And in the coming year, as Jim's books come out, Art, I think it'd be very interesting to look at remote viewing and some other areas he's going to deal with the phenomena related to UFOs.
3: All right. Well, Linda, get us privately some contact information for Jim, and maybe we'll have him on as a guest.
2: All right. I will. And happy Thanksgiving to you and to everyone and to all of our new radio stations.
3: Indeed. And to you, Jim, thank you very much. And both of you, take care. That's Linda Howe. And it's certainly good to have her on the program, running very short on time for about, several months now anyway. We've been telling you about the new currency that is on the way. North American...

0: 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First-time callers, area code 702-727-1222. 702-727-1222. Or the wildcard line at area code 702-727-1295. 727-1295 in the 702 area code. Now again, here's Art Bell.
1: We have a genuine mystery here. I just got a fax from Dean in Kauai, and I'll read it to you verbatim. Aloha, Art. Just wanted to let you know, I've heard nothing about the 8.5 reported quake on Friday night, Saturday morning. Now, I heard it via the ABC News feed, yet when I called their office in New York, they denied making the report. I did hear it. So did many others. What was it? Any clues? No, Dean, I've got, and I saved on purpose, the Reuters report that I got. You'll hear it on the show following this one, as it came in from so many people. It is the oddest earthquake sort of, you know, you don't want to use the word cover-up, but I'm telling you all right now, something very weird occurred with the report of this quake. Incidentally, I did hear it after finishing the show, Friday night, Saturday morning. I heard it on the Associated Press as well. So I've got it from at least three or four major news sources. And I've got it from all of you who, you know, heard it on so many sources. So I don't know what the deal is. I'm just a talk show host. I take reports. I've got news sources. And I've got all of you. So something occurred, and something's going on that they're not telling us about. I don't know what it is. When we come back, Dr. Bruce Goldberg. We all know that information. Dr. Bruce Goldberg, who is a dentist, a hypnotherapist, an author, a parapsychologist. He has written a book called A Search for Grace. It was turned into a TV movie. I know a lot of you may have seen it. A very well-documented case of murder and reincarnation. Dr. Goldberg has a very wide expanse of experience in these areas. And so let us go to Dr. Goldberg now, who is located, let me find out where he is. Dr. Goldberg, where are you?
2: Hi, I'm in Woodland Hills, California, a suburb of Los Angeles, which has not yet fallen into the ocean.
1: And so we're all glad to hear. We're trying to track this, not that it is your field, but...
2: Well, actually, this does fit in, and I'll show you how we can do this. We could all do a remote viewing last Friday night and see what happened. I don't know what's going on with that either, because you told me that earlier this evening. I hadn't heard of it, but then again, I'm not a news hound. But maybe you can do a new book called The Art of Exposé.
1: Yeah, no kidding.
2: Find out what's going on. But I would like to make a couple of comments about remote viewing about your previous guest, Jim. He's quite correct, by the way. Remote viewing, which is really replaced the term of astral projection that was used in the 70s. And what it really means is a more scientific way of doing an out-of-body experience under laboratory-controlled circumstances.
1: Hmm.
2: And yes, I'm familiar with the research, the work of Russell Targ at SRI, what it used to be at SRI anyway, with Keith Harry and a few others. Yes, you do a form of time travel. Yes, you can go backwards and forwards in time, because what you're doing is an out-of-body experience. And I think your listeners are more familiar with the concept of near-death experiences, which is a form of an out-of-body experience. The difference with this, of course, is remote viewing. You don't have to be near clinical death to have it happen. But in near-death experience work, the work of Ray Moody, as well as more so Kenneth Ring from the University of Connecticut, shows that people do have precognitive experiences, which have been very documented as a result of these near-death experiences or out-of-body experiences.
1: All right, so in other words, from your point of view, this validates your work. It's a different approach, but the same general thing.
2: Right, but not only that, but I'm also commenting on him that he's correct about the research, that remote viewing isn't just going from point A to point B now, currently, but it also you can go back and forward in time, and it would not be inconceivable to review the Kennedy assassination or the Lincoln assassination.
1: Well, I'm still kicking myself. I meant to ask him who did shoot from the front, but slipped my mind.
2: The man who said duck.
1: My theory on the Kennedy thing is we're never going to know. I mean, it just doesn't matter. There are so many theories, piled on theories now, that one more, even the absolute truth, we'd never know it if it hit us in the noggin.
2: Well, you know, in 1978, the House Committee on Assassinations conceded it was a conspiracy. They just blocked it as it. But they did acknowledge, 17 years ago, that it was more than one shooter, if you will. So that really is not even a consideration. The question is that, you know, the evidence has been so tampered and lost grains and arrogance of the government's claiming national security for their cover-ups, as they had with the UFO research and others, is that we're never going to know. I mean, we can't get to the material until, what, year 2039 or something?
1: It is the first time I've heard the president's brain is missing.
2: No, I've heard that before, too. That's been around, too. But the point is that, see, we couldn't, no one could document that because you can't get into the particular location to find it out. It's not open until the year 2029 or 2039. So, therefore, all you heard were rumors in some, men's room in the Pentagon somewhere,
1: Well, it'd be a lot easier for me to assimilate that remark if it referred to a contemporary president.
2: Well, we could do remote viewing. It wouldn't make a difference, see. But see, remote viewings are also relevant, too, because what happens is the title of your show, Dreamland, you see, when you deal with dreams, every time we have a dream, when we go into the sleep cycle at night, the REM cycle, or the fifth phase of the five-stage sleep cycle, is a dream, what we call dream level, which really is a form of an out-of-body experience. So really, every night, we go through remote viewing when we go to sleep.
1: All right. I want to ask you a question.
2: Sure.
1: I have, because of the nature of the work I do Dreamland Sunday nights, then I do an all-night show during the week.
2: Coast to coast.
1: That's right. All right. When I get off the air at 4 a.m. Pacific time on coast, the adrenaline's pumping.
2: Mm-hmm.
1: You know, I've been drinking coffee, sitting here and smoking cigarettes, doing politically incorrect stuff all night.
2: Right.
1: And so I'm pretty hyped up. About 2 hours later, I generally try to go to sleep to get a couple, 2 or 3 hours sleep. So I'm up during the middle of the day and I can conduct a little bit of normal business.
2: Right.
1: I have discovered this particular period of sleep is very troubled, subject to constant dreaming and nightmares, frankly.
2: Mm-hmm.
1: And then my sleep later in the day is just fine. Now, I take it that I'm in and out of a very shallow area of sleep because, no doubt, of the chemicals in my body, all the coffee.
2: Well, also because of the length. See, more importantly than that, yes, that's true, but that would be equivalent to somebody on a more normal, quote, normal or regular life cycle who would maybe go to bed 11 o'clock and maybe drinking coffee at 9 p.m. or something and then goes to bed 2 hours later. But your problem here isn't so much the chemicals, although I don't recommend those as the ideal way to sleep, but your problem here is you're only getting, what, 2 or 3 hours of sleep?
1: Well, that's right, yes.
2: All right, so that's only, at the most, 2 complete sleep cycles. Actually, 1 to 1.5. That's the worst part. You get your most rest when you go into your 3rd or 4th sleep cycle, not the first or second one. So that's really the problem. Secondly, you have to superimpose. When you do Coast to Coast, which is basically a news show, you're not exactly dealing with the all-positive hour,
1: No, that's true.
2: You're dealing with a lot of negative stuff.
1: That's
2: and,
1: right.
2: And so, therefore, this is like when people, before they go to bed at night, when they think about the reason why most dreams are actually mini nightmares, and in fact, we call them night terrors, it's all kinds of things that happen at night. The reason why people wake up more burnt out than when they went to bed, and more neurotic, by the way, you'll notice most people, as they get older, get more neurotic, not more positive, is because they program themselves before going to bed with all the worries and frustrations and anxieties that they're fed, unfortunately, mostly by the media, but they're also their personal lives, too. So this really is more important in your negative programming than it is the coffee or even the any other things that you might be,
1: Well, I only mentioned the chemicals, the coffee and the nicotine, because I think they produce a very shallow sleep that's kind of in and out in that weird little area between wakefulness and...
2: Yeah.
1: And sleep.
2: But also, if you had, for example, if you had, say, 6 hours of sleep rather than 2 hours, you'd find a big difference. Because by the time you get, most of your REMs are actually piled up in the latter part of the sleep cycle, not the beginning. So really, you only get maybe 15 to 20 minutes of REMs, if that, out of that, which is not enough to emotionally cleanse you. And that's why you'll be more hyper, more uptight, and more just, depersonalized, so to speak.
1: I'm a serious type A, as you are.
2: Mm-hmm.
1: And so that's, that also contributes to it. And
2: you bring up a good point. Yes, I definitely, no one's ever accused me of being other than a type A personality.
1: Right, that's right.
2: And I will acknowledge that, as I have publicly for 20-some-odd years. However, this is another factor here. When I go to the East Coast, if I'm doing like a TV interview in New York or Chicago, what I will do is I don't like to take a day off and travel. I will always take overnight flights, the red-eye flights, as they call them. And what I do is I don't sleep on the plane. I can sleep anywhere, but what I do to rest myself and not have to waste over time, because the 5-hour flight is really not enough for a full sleep cycle, I will just go into an alpha level. I will use self-hypnosis. I will do like a super conscious mind tap, as I call it. I will do a self-hypnotic experience for maybe about an hour and a half, which is equivalent to about 6 hours of sleep, because every minute in hypnosis or alpha is equivalent to 3 to 4 Earth minutes, and therefore I get all the rest I need without having to be unconscious for most of the time, and without having to have the full 8 hours or 7 hours that I would normally get.
1: How do you do that?
2: Oh, self-hypnosis, it's very simple. In fact, we've mentioned before, but we'll talk a little bit tonight about how I have tapes. I have a self-hypnosis tape, which is a series of them, but any of them in the beginning give a certain post-hypnotic cue, which will allow you on a very, if you use a tape maybe for a week or two, to actually condition yourself within 30 seconds to get yourself into that alpha level, and then you can just simply just stay in that alpha level and just...
1: Okay, give me a rough overview of how that actually is achieved.
2: All right, very simply, for somebody who's a novice, who has no formal experience, and who have not worked with, most people who work with my tapes have never seen me in Los Angeles here. So what I would very simply do is have them take a deep breath and hold it for the count of, say, 5 or 6 or so. Then let it out slowly. Take a second deep breath. Maybe hold it for a count of 10. Now we're neutralizing their breathing.
1: Yes.
2: And then I would have to think of something pleasant. It doesn't matter, whatever they consider pleasant. A mountain scene, a cave, whatever they like. And then just simply repeat, not a mantra so much, I don't like that, but something that, some number or code word or something that they find familiar that's relevant to them, that can help them block out the needless, maniacal thought that they may have had prior to that. And then when their breathing is neutralized, once they're conditioned with a post-hypnotic cue, then they're going to enter into a little deeper phase of that alpha level, the daydream state, the natural level that we go through for 4 hours during the waking day and 3 hours at night. And then they can simply allow that to recharge, as people would do when they meditate or do yoga or do biofeedback or do any of the other alpha level techniques.
1: So,
2: and then they can simply use that to just program in positive thoughts, or just use it to just tune out the world and to recharge themselves without allowing themselves to be exposed to the negativity.
1: I do. And so this would work, for example, after I've been exposed to a night of news.
2: If you could be exposed to having tea with Saddam Hussein, it would work. It doesn't matter where you are. What makes a difference? Remember now, I'm not saying for you to tank up on the coffee. The coffee really isn't that relevant, unless you drink like 20 cups in an hour. Really isn't as important as is the frame of mind that you're in prior to you're trying to go to sleep, and also what your mind is thinking of naturally. If you can't tune out those negative items on the coast to coast or any of the news shows, all the stuff you're fed in by the wire services and all the other material you get, then you're going to have problems in trying to neutralize all that. Because what you're going to be doing is like the person who is sort of like the wide receiver in football who runs before he catches the ball and drops it. His mind is thinking.
1: Well, this is very important, Doctor, because we're in a day and age where we get stories about people cutting women open and taking their babies, in Chicago, near Chicago, that kind of thing.
2: Right.
1: I mean, it's just by the day. You think it cannot get worse, and it does. So the technique you describe could be very valuable.
2: Oh, as a matter of fact, I use it myself because, my office, most of my patients are what you would consider, I would consider to be average, say, middle-class people. But I have patients, women who have been abused sexually, sexual harassment on the job. I've had people who have been brutalized by the police department unnecessarily. I see patients of mine, they don't come to me to brag about how great their lives are. I see negativity and a lot of very degenerative behavior or victimizations, if you will, on a daily basis. And I tune it out by simply using these techniques. In fact, I train them to do that. Because people who do live in situations that they cannot change, it's a matter of how they respond to it. If they don't use these techniques, they're going to wind up either on a lot of medication or in some place with rubber walls for their
1: All right, Dr. Goldberg, stand by just a moment. We'll be right back to you. I'm still playing a little catch-up here.
3: One.
1: All right, again, I'm going to bore in on this. Dr. Goldberg, question for you about dreams. How is one to delineate, or can you, between a dream that involves something, some sort of precognition or some viewing of something that occurred in the present or past, and absolute random firing of synapses that result in some sort of weird story that scares you or makes you happy, in other words, a ridiculous made-up in the brain dream.
2: Okay, well, first, one of the keys that I use is naturally the history of you having these. If you have a dream, or let's just say a content dream that is repetitive, that you're getting over and over again, that is by all definition, even my harshest antagonists and critics will admit, that's the subconscious mind trying to tell you something.
1: Mm-hmm.
2: Now you're looking at the accuracy of it. Obviously, if you have a history of these that are repeated and they come true, well, you've got a good ratio. If it's just a one-shot deal, then I wouldn't worry too much about it. Let me show you a scientist who actually did this to show you how we talk about remote viewing. One of the biggest names in remote viewing is Russell Targ. He used to be at SRI. Russell Targ, in the early 80s, he wrote a book called The Mind Race with Keith Harry about his work up there. What he did was when he left SRI, because he didn't like the government getting their grubby little hands on Department of Defense, mostly, and controlling the projects, mostly for negative uses, of course. They were trying to train CIA agents to go into remote view into Moscow and pick up the secrets from the behind closed doors there. Well, what he found out was that after he left there, he used this technique himself, and this was written up in the Wall Street Journal, of all places. He did the remote viewing to go into the future. This is a time concept again. Mm. And he found out silver futures results. He won $100,000 or made $100,000 on silver futures on a way very different than the way Hillary Clinton did with with ticker futures.
1: Now you're talking.
2: But he did it. He did it. It was reported about 1986 or 87 in the Wall Street Journal, of all places. It was fully documented.
1: Really?
2: Yeah, really, absolutely. It's absolutely fact. And so therefore, this confirms a couple things. One is that he used the technique, obviously, to materially benefit, but to also show how accurate it was. Plus, he also shows here how remote viewing can give you a precognitive or future information.
1: Have you tried it?
2: Oh, of course.
1: Remote viewing?
2: Well, see, remote viewing, I call it progression, you see. It's really the same thing.
1: Rose by any other name. My question was, are you able to do it?
2: Oh, sure. As a matter of fact, I'll give you one of the best examples of it that I did. In 1990, it was around Christmas time of 1990, and I did one of my age progressions going into the future of this current life on my current frequency, which we'll discuss a little later.
1: Well, look, we're at the top of the hour, so let's break off here and pick this up right after the news, which is coming up next. And during the break, we'll have a little private conversation about the price of gold. look, if you want an autographed copy of my book, the window to get it is very narrow. The number to get it is 1-800-864-7991. Get the number 1-800-864-7991 now.

0: I've also seen other blonde beings that were that had very strange, kind of empty face and were shorter. I have seen and been close to human-like beings who were about 3.5 feet tall, whom I at first took to be children, but weren't obviously children when I got more clear about what they were. The one time I saw one of them up close, I thought it was a child sitting under a tree in the woods behind my old house in New York. And I walked up to him thinking he was smoking a cigarette. He had something between his fingers. But I leaned over. I saw, obviously, that I was dealing with something very, very strange. And he opened his mouth and growled and scared the hell out of me, and I ran away.
1: I didn't do it. Whitley, I ask all the researchers I talk to, what's most likely, that they're visitors from our future or visitors from elsewhere? And the most frequent answer I get is probably both.
0: Well, I'll tell you what I think they are, in just to sum it up quickly. There are some of them are from elsewhere. Some of them are born and raised here, but essentially from non-human origin. Some of them are from our future. Human and non-human. Some of them are from our past, human and non-human. Our own dead are involved in this and are actively participating. What's happening is huge. It's massive.
1: What would you say to the average person? If they are on the edge of or beginning to experience an encounter, would you say, A, embrace it and go with it, or B, run like hell?
0: Neither. I would say, take what you can from it, but be cautious and be wise, because if you embrace this totally, you're making yourself out to be a fool. If you run from it, you're wasting it. So go for it. Take what you can from it. Be careful.
1: Take each wary step one at a time.
0: Exactly. Take it a step at a time.
1: I've got you. All right. East of the Rockies, not a lot of time. You're on the air with Whitley Strieber. Hello.
2: Yeah, this is Dave in Illinois.
1: Hi, Dave.
2: Hi. And I was wondering if, you were talking about the past sophisticated civilizations.
0: Yeah.
1: Yes.
2: And in light of the things on the Mars and on the Moon, did you see any correlations between the statement at the end of Transformation and the ancient language thing?
0: Oh, at the end of Transformation, there's a statement in, I believe Betty Luca had uttered some words that she heard the visitors saying, and I discovered that these were Gaelic, in the old Gaelic Irish language, and they meant, children of the northern peoples, you wander in eternal darkness. And this is a very old, ancient language. I mean, many of the words in it are very prototypical of the. You could be talking about a language that's one of the very oldest of human languages. So yeah, there could be some kind of connection.
1: Incredible. Well, Whitley, it sounds like Whitley Strieber is really back in top form. And we're glad to have you back.
0: Well, I'm excited to be back, because there was a time when I thought I never would again, and I had given up entirely, but the visitors never gave up on me, and that's why I'm back.
1: Well, it's great to have you, and I'm honored to have been able to interview you, and it went so well that I would beg that we do it again someday.
0: Oh, well, you don't need to beg. We'll do it.
1: Whitley, thank you so very much. And
0: it's been a pleasure, Art.
1: Take care, my friend.
0: You too.
1: Well, wasn't that something? I'm going to give you a little bit of information prior to the ending of the show here. That was, of course, Whitley Strieber, and I well understand, because of the massive faxes I'm getting, that a lot of you are going to want copies of this very important program. So, if you do, the number to obtain a copy
3: for what's going on here, I'm not sure what would.
4: Well, this also then gets into the area of UFOs, which is a common subject on Dreamland, and you have now interviewed probably as many or more remote viewers as anyone. What is one of the comments from remote viewers about UFOs?
3: Well, it's interesting, because there is even controversy within the remote viewers about UFOs, but what's most fascinating is that none of them say that there's no such animal. They all agree that they have had the experience of seeing in their mind's eye a UFO, their inhabitants, sometimes where they're coming from, sometimes where they're going to. The controversy is over. Some of them think that this should be a prime area of study, and others think that this is just kind of a side issue and that we should use remote viewing for more for things that would help benefit the people here on Earth.
4: And yet, if we have outside here, and there's so many other eyewitnesses that come into this issue of another intelligence interacting with the planet, if the government of the United States and Army Intelligence and the Central Intelligence Agency have used remote viewing to access things both past and current, armaments, perhaps even...
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4: For Saddam Hussein during the Iran-Iraq War, what have remote viewers seen or ascertained about what's in these objects that we call UFOs?
3: Well, the first thing to understand is that we're not talking about little green men from Mars. We're talking about many races and many different species of beings that they see out there in the universe, most of which have little or nothing to do with the Earth. There's only a handful of races who come to the Earth, and apparently with different motives.
6: All right, I'd like to interrupt for a second. Jim, I want to ask you two things about remote viewing. It was never my understanding that remote viewing could look through time as well as across space. I always thought it was a sort of, I can see what's going on, for example, in Moscow through the eyes of somebody else or through my own ability, but I'd never heard before that remote viewing could occur across time. So
3: right, let me address that.
6: That's question one.
3: That's one of the things they discovered while working at SRI with this phenomena. They were doing experiments where they would send out a team of people who would have computer-generated locations in sealed envelopes, and when they got out a certain distance, they would open the envelope and go to this location. Meanwhile, back at the laboratory, a remote viewer would, at a certain time, try to see if he could envision where these people were, and they had some tremendous success with this particular experiment. They had a fellow named Pat Price, who was a former police inspector, and he apparently had some very fine human psychic ability. And what they suddenly discovered was, on one particular occasion, was that Pat Price gave them a very definite, clear description of the location 20 minutes before the people arrived there. So they began to realize, did some other experimentation, and concluded that this remote viewing ability is not necessarily limited by time. There are several other examples I could give to you, but that was one of the things they determined.
6: Sorry, we're short on time. Jim, one other question. Psychic warfare, that's what you called it.
3: The psychic warfare program, right.
6: Yeah, would it be called more properly psychic warfare, which implies an ability to do damage, or psychic sight, or maybe psychic spying? In other words, is there the ability, with the power of the mind, to affect others one way or the other?
3: This was one of the things they were very concerned about, and there may be other programs using other methodology. For instance, ELF, extremely low frequency, maybe even MK-Ultra type mind control things that would impinge on that. But the remote viewers that I have talked to, the Sci-Spies, have said that over a period of time they came to realize that apparently you cannot physically do anything to anybody. You can simply look.
6: All right, that was important. Linda?
4: Yes, one other thing to show how what a hard science in a way this is. Ingo Swann, one of the pioneers and stars of the government's program, remote viewed the planet Jupiter approximately 6 years before we had the Voyager pass by. Out of that actual scientific experimentation, they did learn something that Ingo Swann had in his notebooks, and which I've seen with my own eyes, that there was a small ring of debris around the planet Jupiter, and that there were various things he commented about, the electromagnetic fields of Jupiter and other things in the clouds, that they did discover 6 years later. And it is those, it is that kind of combination of being able to verify after remote viewing, which continues to put it into the area of a harder science rather than something that is speculative.
6: How are we ever going to get our hands on any hard data? I assume we will not, not from the government anyway.
3: I would doubt so.
6: Yeah, is there any private research going on? Can either one of you answer that might yield documentation?
3: Unfortunately, there's none that I know of, and this is something that definitely needs to be done. This is a very labor-intensive type operation. To make it work and to increase the accuracy of the remote viewing, you need to target maybe a dozen remote viewers against one target, and then you synthesize the information, find the threads of commonality, and your the accuracy of what they're seeing increases and pushes upwards close to the 100% accuracy. But to do this requires trained people using methodology with lots of time,
6: sure,
3: a concerted program, and that requires money. And the military and the CIA, of course, keep their experiments to themselves, and the government and most standard traditional scientists would say, oh, well, this doesn't work anyway, and so the money's not there to do it.
6: All right, well, we're almost out of time. Linda knows some people that have money that that sometimes invest.
4: Every once in a while.
6: Yeah, that invest in this kind of thing from time to time. Linda, do you know of anything privately going on?
4: I don't know anything privately in this area, but Jim says that as of the spring of this year, he knew that there were funded remote viewing exercises going on in the government.
6: All right, you two, we're out of time. Linda, give your information, contact information, please.
4: All right. The 800 toll-free number for information about my work is 800-707-9993. That's 800-707-9993. And you can write to me at Linda Howe, Post Office Box 538 in Huntingdon Valley, Pennsylvania, zip code 19006. I'm interested in anybody's information out there, whether it's in government remote viewing. People can talk to me off the record, or eyewitness encounters with some of the phenomena we discuss on Dreamland. And my fax number is area code 215-491-9842. That's 215-491-9842. And in the coming year, as Jim's books come out, Art, I think it'd be very interesting to look at remote viewing and some other areas he's going to deal with the phenomena related to UFOs.
6: All right. Well, Linda, get us privately some contact information for Jim, and maybe we'll have him on as a guest.
4: All right. I will. And happy Thanksgiving to you and to everyone and to all of our new radio stations.
6: Indeed. And to you, Jim, thank you very much. And both of you, take care. That's Linda Howe. And it's certainly good to have her on the program, running very short on time for about, several months now anyway. We've been telling you about the new currency that is on the way. North American...

0: 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Or the wildcard line at area code 702-727-1295. 727-1295 in the 702 area code. 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
1: We have a genuine mystery here. I just got a fax from Dean in Kauai, and I'll read it to you verbatim. Aloha, Art. Just wanted to let you know, I've heard nothing about the 8.5 reported quake on Friday night, Saturday morning. Now, I heard it via the ABC News feed, yet when I called their office in New York, they denied making the report. I did hear it. So did many others. What was it? Any clues? No, Dean, I've got and I saved on purpose the Reuters report that I got. You'll hear it on the show following this one as it came in from so many people. It is the oddest earthquake sort of, you know, you don't want to use the word cover-up, but I'm telling you all right now, something very weird occurred with the report of this quake. Incidentally, I did hear it after finishing the show Friday night, Saturday morning. I heard it on the Associated Press as well. So I've got it from at least three or four major news sources. And I've got it from all of you who, you know, heard it on so many sources. So I don't know what the deal is. I'm just a talk show host. I take reports. I've got news sources. And I've got all of you. So something occurred, and something's going on that they're not telling us about. I don't know what it is. When we come back, Dr. Bruce Goldberg. We all know that information. Dr. Bruce Goldberg, who is a dentist, a hypnotherapist, an author, a parapsychologist. He has written a book called A Search for Grace. It was turned into a TV movie. I know a lot of you may have seen it. A very well-documented case of murder and reincarnation. Dr. Goldberg has a very wide, wide expanse of experience in these areas. And so let us go to Dr. Goldberg now, who is located, let me find out where he is. Dr. Goldberg, where are you?
2: Hi, I'm in Woodland Hills, California, a suburb of Los Angeles, which has not yet fallen into the ocean.
1: And so we're all glad to hear. We're trying to track this, not that it is your field, but...
2: Well, actually, this does fit in, and I'll show you how we can do this. We can all do a remote viewing last Friday night and see what happened. I don't know what's going on with that either, because you told me that earlier this evening. I hadn't heard of it, but then again, I'm not a news hound. But maybe you could do a new book called The Art of Exposé.
1: Yeah, no kidding.
2: Find out what's going on. But I would like to make a couple of comments about remote viewing, about your previous guest, Jim. He's quite correct, by the way. Remote viewing, which is really... replaced the term of astral projection that was used in the 70s. And what it really means is a more scientific way of doing an out-of-body experience under laboratory-controlled circumstances.
1: Hmm.
2: And yes, I'm familiar with the research, the work of Russell Targ at SRI, when it used to be at SRI anyway, with Keith Harry and a few others. Yes, you do a form of time travel. Yes, you can go backwards and forwards in time, because what you're doing is an out-of-body experience. And I think your listeners are more familiar with the concept of near-death experiences, which is a form of an out-of-body experience. The difference with this, of course, is remote viewing. You don't have to be near clinical death to have it happen. But in near-death experience work, the work of Ray Moody, as well as more so Kenneth Ring from the University of Connecticut, shows that people do have precognitive experiences, which have been very documented as a result of these near-death experiences or out-of-body experiences.
1: All right, so in other words, from your point of view, this validates your work. It's a different approach, but the same general thing.
2: Right, but not only that, but I'm also commenting on him that he's correct about the research, that remote viewing isn't just going from point A to point B now, currently, but it also you can go back and forward in time, and it would not be inconceivable to review the Kennedy assassination or the Lincoln assassination.
1: Well, I'm still kicking myself. I meant to ask him who did shoot from the front, but slipped my mind.
2: The man who said duck.
1: My theory on the Kennedy thing is we're never going to know. I mean, it just doesn't matter. There are so many theories, piled on theories now, that one more, even the absolute truth, we'd never know it if it hit us in the noggin.
2: Well, you know, in 1978, the House Committee on Assassinations conceded it was a conspiracy. They just didn't. They just blocked it as is. But they did acknowledge, 17 years ago, that it was more than one shooter, if you will. So that really is not even a consideration. The question is that, you know, the evidence has been so tampered and lost grains and arrogance of the government's claiming national security for their cover-ups, as they had with the UFO research and others, is that we're never going to know. I mean, we can't get to the material to what, the year 2039 or something?
3: It is the first time I've heard the president's brain is missing.
2: No, I've heard that before, too. That's been around, too. But the point is that, see, we couldn't, no one could document that because you can't get into the particular location to find it out. It's not open until the year 2029 or 2039. So, therefore, all you heard were rumors in some, men's room in the Pentagon somewhere,
3: Well, it'd be a lot easier for me to assimilate that remark if it referred to a contemporary president.
2: Well, we could do remote viewing. It wouldn't make a difference, see. But see, remote viewings are also relevant, too, because what happens is the title of your show, Dreamland, you see, when you deal with dreams, every time we have a dream, when we go into the sleep cycle at night, the REM cycle, or the fifth phase of the five-stage sleep cycle, is a dream, what we call dream level, which really is a form of an out-of-body experience. So really, every night, we go through remote viewing when we go to sleep.
3: All right. I want to ask you a question.
2: Sure.
3: I have, because of the nature of the work I do Dreamland Sunday nights, then I do an all-night show during the week.
2: Coast to coast.
3: That's right. All right. When I get off the air at 4 a.m. Pacific time on coast, the adrenaline's pumping.
2: Mm-hmm.
3: You know, I've been drinking coffee, sitting here and smoking cigarettes, doing politically incorrect stuff all night.
2: Right.
3: And so I'm pretty hyped up. About 2 hours later, I generally try to go to sleep to get a couple, 2 or 3 hours sleep, so I'm up during the middle of the day and I can conduct a little bit of normal business.
2: Right.
3: I have discovered this particular period of sleep is very troubled, subject to constant dreaming and nightmares, frankly.
2: Mm-hmm.
3: And then my sleep later in the day is just fine. Now, I take it that I'm in and out of a very shallow area of sleep because no doubt of the chemicals in my body, all the coffee.
2: Well, also because of the length. See, more importantly than that, yes, that's true, but that would be equivalent to somebody on a more normal, quote, normal or regular life cycle who maybe go to bed at 11 o'clock and maybe drinking coffee at 9 p.m. or something and then goes to bed 2 hours later. But your problem here isn't so much the chemicals, although I don't recommend those as the ideal way for sleep, but your problem here is you're only getting, what, 2 or 3 hours of sleep?
3: Well, that's right, yes.
2: All right, so that's only, at the most, 2 complete sleep cycles, actually 1 to 1.5. That's the worst part. You get your most rest when you go into your 3rd or 4th sleep cycle, not the first or second one. So that's really the problem. Secondly, you have to superimpose. When you do Coast to Coast, which is basically a news show, you're not exactly dealing with the all-positive hour,
3: No, that's true.
2: You're dealing with a lot of negative stuff.
3: That's right.
2: And so, therefore, this is like when people, before they go to bed at night, when they think about the reason why most dreams are actually mini nightmares, and in fact, we call them night terrors, it's all kinds of things that happen at night. The reason why people wake up more burnt out than when they went to bed, and more neurotic, by the way, you'll notice most people, as they get older, get more neurotic, not more positive, is because they program themselves before going to bed with all the worries and frustrations and anxieties that they're fed, unfortunately, mostly by the media, but they're also their personal lives, too. So this really is more important in your negative program than it is the coffee or even the any other things that you might be,
3: Well, I only mention the chemicals, the coffee and the nicotine, because I think they produce a very shallow sleep that's kind of in and out in that weird little area between wakefulness and...
2: Yeah.
3: And sleep.
2: But also, if you had, for example, if you had, say, 6 hours of sleep rather than 2 hours, you'd find a big difference. Because by the time you get, most of your REMs are actually piled up in the latter part of the sleep cycle, not the beginning. So really, you only get maybe 15 to 20 minutes of REMs, if that, out of that, which is not enough to emotionally cleanse you. And that's why you'll be more hyper, more uptight, and more just, depersonalized, so to speak.
3: I'm a serious type A, as you are.
2: Mm-hmm.
3: And so that's, that also contributes to it. And
2: you bring up a good point. Yes, I definitely, no one's ever accused me of being other than a type A personality.
3: That's right.
2: And I will acknowledge that, as I have publicly for 20-some-odd years. However, this is the other factor here. When I go to the East Coast, if I'm doing like a TV interview in New York or Chicago, what I will do is I don't like to take a day off and travel. I will always take overnight flights, the red-eye flights, as they call them. And what I do is I don't sleep on the plane. I can sleep anywhere. But what I do to rest myself and not have to waste all the time time, because the 5-hour flight is really not enough for a full sleep cycle, I will just go into an alpha level. I will use self-hypnosis. I will do like a super conscious mind tap, as I call it. I will do a self-hypnotic experience for maybe about an hour and a half, which is equivalent to about 6 hours of sleep, because every minute in hypnosis or alpha is equivalent to 3 to 4 Earth minutes, and therefore I get all the rest I need without having to be unconscious for most of the time, and without having to have the full 8 hours or 7 hours that I would normally get.
3: How do you do that?
2: Oh, self-hypnosis, it's very simple. In fact, we've mentioned before, but we'll talk a little bit tonight about how I have tapes. I have a self-hypnosis tape, which is a series of them, but any of them in the beginning give a certain post-hypnotic cue, which will allow you on a very, if you use a tape maybe for a week or two, to actually condition yourself within 30 seconds to get yourself into that alpha level, and then you can just simply just stay in that alpha level and just...
3: Okay, give me a rough overview of how that actually is achieved.
2: All right, very simply, for somebody who's a novice who has no formal experience and who have not worked with, most people who work with my tapes have never seen me in Los Angeles here, so what I would very simply do is have them take a deep breath and hold it for the count of, say, 5 or 6 or so. Then let it out slowly. Take a second deep breath. Maybe hold it for a count of 10. Now we're neutralizing their breathing.
3: Yes.
2: And then I would have to think of something pleasant. It doesn't matter, whatever they consider pleasant. A mountain scene, a cave, whatever they like. And then just simply repeat, not a mantra so much, I don't like that, but something that, some number or code word or something that they find familiar that's relevant to them, that can help them block out the needless, maniacal thoughts that they may have had prior to that. And then when their breathing is neutralized, once they're conditioned with a post-hypnotic cue, then they're going to enter into a little deeper phase of that alpha level, the daydream state, the natural level that we go through for 4 hours during the waking day and 3 hours at night. And then they can simply allow that to recharge, as people would do when they meditate or do yoga or do biofeedback or do any of the other alpha level techniques. And then they can simply use that to just program in positive thoughts, or just use it to just tune out the world and to recharge themselves without allowing themselves to be exposed to the negativity.
3: I do. And so this would work, for example, after I've been exposed to a night of news.
2: It could work. You could be exposed to having tea with Saddam Hussein. It would work. It doesn't matter where you are. What makes the difference? Remember now, I'm not saying for you to tank up on the coffee. The coffee really isn't that relevant unless you drink like 20 cups in an hour. Really isn't as important as is the frame of mind that you're in prior to you're trying to go to sleep, and also what your mind is thinking of naturally. If you can't tune out those negative items on the coast to coast or any of the news shows, all the stuff you're fed in by the wire services and all the other material you get, then you're going to have problems in trying to neutralize all that. Because what you're going to be doing is like the person who is sort of like the wide receiver in football who runs before he catches the ball and drops it. His mind is thinking.
3: Well, this is very important, Doctor, because we're in a day and age where we get stories about people cutting women open and taking their babies, in Chicago, near Chicago, that kind of thing.
2: Right.
3: I mean, it's just by the day. You think it cannot get worse, and it does. So the technique you describe could be very valuable.
2: Oh, as a matter of fact, I use it myself because, in my office, most of my patients are what you would consider, I would consider to be average, say, middle-class people. But I have patients, women who have been abused sexually, sexual harassment on the job. I've had people who have been brutalized by the police department unnecessarily. I see patients of mine, they don't come to me to brag about how great their lives are. I see negativity and a lot of very degenerative behavior or victimizations, if you will, on a daily basis. And I tune it out by still using these techniques. In fact, I train them to do that. Because people who do live in situations that they cannot change, it's a matter of how they

0: 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Many of you health-conscious folks are familiar with antioxidants and their amazing health benefits. Now, vitamin C is probably the most famous of these. UCLA scientists found that antioxidant vitamin C can help avoid cancers, strokes, heart attacks, increase life expectancy an average of 5 years. Well, now, there are new antioxidants on the market, and listen, scientists say they are 20 times more powerful than vitamin C and 50 times the power of vitamin E, another antioxidant. They're called pycnogenols, the super antioxidants. You want to remember that if you're a health-conscious individual. Why? Well, according to Richard Passwater, Ph.D. and authority in the field, you're being bombarded by something called free radicals, toxins, environmental and otherwise, that break down cells, damage tissue, cause you to age faster, develop stiff joints, and wrinkle sooner than you ought to. 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All right, again, I'm going to bore in on this. Dr. Goldberg, question for you.
1: Sure.
0: About dreams. How is one to delineate, or can you, between a dream that involves something, some sort of precognition, or some viewing of something that occurred in the present or past, and absolute random firing of synapses that result in some sort of weird story that scares you or makes you happy? In other words, a ridiculous, made-up, in-the-brain dream.
1: Okay, well, first, one of the keys that I use is, naturally, the history of you having these. If you have a dream, or let's just say a content dream, that is repetitive, that you're getting over and over again, that is, by all definition, even my harshest antagonists and critics will admit, that's the subconscious mind trying to tell you something.
0: Mm-hmm.
1: Now you're looking at the accuracy of it. Obviously, if you have a history of these that are repeated and they come true, well, you've got a good ratio. If it's just a one-shot deal, then I wouldn't worry too much about it. Let me show you a scientist who actually did this to show you how we talk about remote viewing. One of the biggest names in remote viewing is Russell Targ. He used to be at SRI. Russell Targ, in the early 80s, he wrote a book called The Mind Race with Keith Harry about his work up there. What he did was, when he left SRI, because he didn't like the government getting their grubby little hands on Department of Defense, mostly, and controlling the projects, mostly for negative uses, of course. They were trying to train CIA agents to go into remote view into Moscow and pick up the secrets from the behind closed doors there. Well, what he found out was that after he left there, he used this technique himself, and this was written up in the Wall Street Journal, of all places. He did the remote viewing to go into the future. This is a time concept again. Mm. And he found out silver futures results. He won $100,000 or made $100,000 on silver futures on a way very different than the way Hillary Clinton did with with ticker futures.
0: Now you're talking.
1: But he did. He did it. It was reported about 1986 or 87 in the Wall Street Journal, of all places. It was fully documented.
0: Really?
1: Yeah, really, absolutely. It's absolutely fact. And so therefore, this confirms a couple things. One is that

0: used the technique, obviously, to materially benefit, but to also show how accurate it was. Plus, he also shows here how remote viewing can give you a precognitive or future information.
1: Have you tried it?
0: Oh, of course.
1: Remote viewing?
0: Well, see, remote viewing, I call it progression, you see. It's really the same thing.
1: Rose by any other name. My question was, are you able to do it?
0: Oh, sure. As a matter of fact, I'll give you one of the best examples of it that I did. In 1990, it was around Christmas time of 1990, and I did one of my age progressions going into the future of this current life on my current frequency, which we'll discuss a little later.
1: Well, look, we're at the top of the hour, so let's break off here and pick this up right after the news, which is coming up next. And during the break, we'll have a little private conversation about the price of gold. look, if you want an autographed copy of my book, the window to get it is very narrow. The number to get it is 1-800-864-7991. Get the number 1-800-864-7991 now.
2: Or something. Give me a Richter scale past which there will not be a quake.
0: Okay, I'm going by what my patients tell me. Now, I don't ask my patients Richter readings. This is what they're saying, and this is what I'm saying here. I'm saying that there will be no earthquakes of a greater magnitude than 7.0 in California in a populated area that will cause property damage and death.
2: Okay.
0: That you're hearing by everybody else predict.
2: Right. Until the year 2050.
0: Well, that's what my patients are telling me. The big earthquakes that occur, and then this is only on one parallel universe of which there are different options, so we can change that too, is the year 2050. Earthquakes that hit Los Angeles and San Francisco, and by the way, New York also, in the year 2050. This is what I reported in past lives, future lives. This is what patients have told me. I don't psychically read those. They are what people have told me. I don't see those. That's what patients have reported to me.
2: Fair enough. And we will so record that kind of group. I guess that's a group prediction, isn't it?
0: Well, let's call it. It's a statement that is made by several different sources, actually hundreds of them, over the last 18 years, of people who do not know each other or have had or do have any contact with each other now.
2: Hmm.
0: So this will be called corroboration.
2: Well, that is what we call it. That's right. All right, let's take a couple calls, shall we?
0: Sure.
2: All right, east of the Rockies, you're on the air with Dr. Goldberg. Hi.
3: Yes.
2: Where are you calling from, sir?
3: This is Mike in Lexington.
2: Hi, Mike.
3: Yes.
0: Hi, Mike.
3: Hi. I was wondering, with these future progressions and so forth, is this an effective way to maybe garner some technology from the future and bring it back?
0: Well, actually, it is, because, you know, most scientific discoveries, if you look at them, have really come from dream levels, and people have used this. Edison used it, Da Vinci used it, you name it. Einstein did it, too, with his mentality, with the theory of relativity. So, yes, you can do that, and with all the online cyber maniacs and everything else going on, people can look upon the 21st century, 22nd century, et cetera, and beyond, or even going ahead to 20 or 30 years, and actually pick out technology in their respective field if they want, and use it. I have no problem with that. People have done it.
2: All right. Well, I have done it. Now, you know, let me tell you what I've done, Doctor. It's very interesting. I'm an electronic nut. I've enjoyed electronics all my life. Became a ham at 12 years old. And I have been fixing electronic gadgets all my life. And I'm a madman when it comes to it. In other words, I either fix it or break it beyond any possibility of repair.
0: Okay.
2: And I'm that kind of madman. I keep going at it until I get it.
0: That's right.
2: And, many times I've worked on something and worked on it, spent the whole day on it. I'm pounding on walls, hitting my head on the wall, and going nuts. And I finally give up and I say, damn it, that's it, and go to bed. And the next morning, this has happened many times. I wake up and I know what it is. I know exactly what was wrong, and I go straight to it and fix it.
0: Now, you are dealing with exactly what Thomas Edison did. There's an old story about Thomas Edison that's been corroborated many times. What he did was he knew right before falling asleep he'd have his greatest insights, but of course he'd fall asleep and not remember them. So what he would do, he would lie on his couch in his house in New York somewhere, and he would have these metal balls like Beauty on the Bounty gear in his hands, and he would have a metal plate placed right just under where his hands were. When he was just about to fall asleep, he'd drop the metal balls into the pan, wake himself up, take that brilliant idea and invent the light bulb. That's a true story. He did that with the motion picture, camera, and projector. He did it with the light bulb. He did it with dozens and dozens of other inventions. So right before going to sleep into your dreamland level, so to speak, you have your most profound intuitiveness, your most profound scientific predictors, et cetera. This is really progressive. What you're doing
2: is... Well, if he had known Dr. Goldberg then, could you have put him in an alpha state during wakefulness, and maybe today we'd have a better light bulb?
0: And we'd have the exact liberation of Hope Hill JFK.
2: Okay, Dr. Goldberg, stay right where you are.
1: Line one. The faxes are just pouring in on this earthquake business. Yes, I know, folks. We all heard it from various sources, and it is odd. I'll give you a sample. Art, regarding the mystery earthquake the other night, I, too, was very curious. I, too, heard the report of a magnitude 8.5. So, got into the Internet, to the usual Art Bell listener websites, and gave me, and here is the following from USGS, and it is not recorded here, and he goes on, either there is a strange cover-up going on, can't figure out why, or possibly Reuters and everyone relying on them like ABC made a typo of the magnitude, and or are trying to ignore it and hoping nobody notices. So yet we don't know whether it was misreported or reported accurately and is simply being shut up right now. We have no idea. And this is not normally the case with earthquakes, so who knows? Back to Dr. Goldberg. Are you there, Doctor?
0: I'm here.
1: All right,
0: I'm not in the Sakhalin Islands. I have made it. I'm here.
1: All right. They're lined up like crazy to talk to you, so let us do it. East of the Rockies, you're on the air with Dr. Bruce Goldberg. Hi.
4: Yes. My name is David, and I'm calling from Murfreesboro, Tennessee.
1: Yes, sir.
4: I'd like to ask Mr. Goldberg a question.
0: Sure, David. Good.
4: Okay. Do you foresee any earthquakes in, like, the Tennessee area?
0: You understand, I don't see earthquakes. My patients report me the materials. I don't have, from my materials and from my progression with patients, Tennessee has never come up with earthquakes at all.
4: Okay.
0: The East Coast actually was, the East Coast, the only things that I have heard have been, interestingly, New York. And that's not going to be for 55 years.
1: Boy.
4: Uh-huh.
0: But you're okay.
4: Okay.
0: You may also get a football team, too. You're okay.
4: Oh, yeah. Okay.
1: Yeah, in Nashville, I think it is.
0: Yeah.
1: West of the Rockies, you're on the air with Dr. Bruce Goldberg. Hi.
5: Hello, this is Fritz from Phoenix.
1: Hi, Fritz.
5: I'm a firm believer in regression. There's a lot of evidence. There's no question about it. But the phenomena of hypnotic regression was breaking through so strongly the last 10 years. Dr. Goldberg, come up with a headliner for the next 6 months.
1: Oh, that's good.
5: Come up with a headliner.
0: Let me give you something that I reported in past life. Futurelife. There's a newscaster who is now at actually ABC in New York, who was in WBAL in Baltimore years ago in the 80s, and he read out news items that would go on. He did a noon talk show, which was the first half of it was a news show,
1: mm-hmm.
0: And he read off news items a week before they occurred, and he read off 9 of them, and these were items that were not major national items. These were like a small plane crash, a fire in the city, a car accident at a certain part of the Beltway, as they call it, in the Baltimore area, and 6 of those 9 came true. He even got the name of the person who was killed in the fire.
5: Why don't you send something into the Dreamland show and we keep track?
0: Let me show you the problem here. You know, I'm asked this a lot. You can imagine every time I do this, I get people calling me with, I'm going to Santa Anita, you know? Well, can I have a gold stock or something? Here's the problem. Number one is that when people report that, yes, I don't doubt the accuracy, but the problem here, and this is where we have to spend a few moments on this, there are some things called parallel universes. If you get, for example, the proverbial lottery number, and you're on frequency number one, and there are 5 major frequencies, but there's an infinite number mathematically, but to keep it simple, let's just consider them as 5, and you get the lottery number on frequency number 2, but you're on frequency number 1, it ain't going to happen. Doesn't mean it's not right. It means that it's not right in the parallel universe in which you're in. The universal laws, the karmic laws, state that you can't cheat the system. If you're supposed to know something, you'll know it. If you're going to use it for strictly capitalistic or materialistic gain, and you're not supposed to, you're looking for the easy way out, it's not going to happen, because then you wouldn't grow karmically. Then why be on the earth plane?
1: All right, then let's keep it out of the capitalistic, materialistic realm for a second and stay with Fritz's question.
0: Okay.
1: In other words, give us a good headline in the next 6 months, a year,
0: hey,
1: somewhere in there.
0: I don't do that, because I'm sort of like when you asked earlier, Linda, how about the no private research with out-of-body remote viewing, as they
1: right.
0: call it. I don't do research. I do clinical things. When a patient of mine tells me, doctor, and I'm really concerned about whether she's going to meet Mr. Wright or whether she's going to get fired from her job or whether her kid's going to get tuberculosis,
1: right.
0: That's what I do in progressions. I don't say, oh, by the way, can we forget about your personal problems while you come over?
1: No, I understand.
0: Let's read off what's going to happen to the LA
1: okay.
0: Times next week.
1: Right.
0: See, I don't do that.
1: That makes
0: again,
1: sense. Yeah, you're helping people at a personal.
0: I'm a clinician, not a researcher.
1: I understand. Wildcard line, you're on the air with Dr. Goldberg. Hi.
6: How you doing, Art? This is Diane from Oceanside, California.
1: Hello,
0: Hi.
1: Diane.
0: Hi, Diane.
6: Hi, Bruce. How are you?
0: Fine.
6: Yes. I am a prophetess, and I am very prophetic. I'm in LA Times, San Diego Union, USA Today, and the Blaze Citizen.
0: Okay.
6: I saw Dr. Goldberg in March of this year, and he is an excellent doctor. He's excellent. When he did the past life regression on me, it showed that I was a high priestess back in the Egyptian days.
0: Oh, I remember that. Yes, yes.
6: Yes, and that also I was a singer, a lawyer, and also a judge.
0: You may have known Art. He was the electronic expert of Atlanta. He was the one who caused the blow-up the last time it went down, but that's beside the point.
6: Absolutely. I just went up to Washington, D.C. here recently and was at United Nations conference. I'm also known as a visionary, and when we had some speakers up there, FDR, they spoke about FDR, and, of course, Eleanor Roosevelt, and FDR was clairvoyant, and I saw several things as speakers were speaking there.
0: Mm-hmm. Did you have a question, Diane?
6: I beg your pardon?
0: Did you have a question now?
6: No, I just wanted to tell Art that I had seen you and that there are definitely parallel universes. I do use your tapes, Doctor. And the ones for relaxation and also for going into a trance, I do that.
0: The superconscious mind is the main one, right?
6: I beg your pardon.
0: The superconscious mind tape.
6: Yes.
0: Remember that one? Yes. Yes.
1: All right. Thank you very much.
0: Thank you.
1: We appreciate your call. And east of the Rockies, you're on the air with Dr. Goldberg. Hello.
7: Hi, Art. Was that Diane Feinstein?
0: No.
7: Oh, who is that?
0: It's a different. I can't give you her last name.
7: Is that
0: the
7: prophetic Diane? Or?
1: Well, no. We protect the last names of. What can
7: probably
1: we do for you?
7: I said she was a prophet. Okay. First, I want to make a comment on the quake. I looked it up in my Rand McNally, and Sakhalin Island is located at the northern tip of Japan.
1: Yes, we know where it is.
7: Yeah, well, that's like Kobe. That sounds like a good place to have, where the earthquake would be. It doesn't sound unusual. But I was just thinking maybe the Russians have a
1: okay, do you have a question?
7: Or maybe just as unimportant.
1: Do you have a question?
7: Okay, my question. Dr. Goldberg, everyone talks about the devastating New Madrid quake. Could you give us your prediction on that one?
1: No, all right, thank you. You don't predict, do you?
0: No.
1: Not that kind of prediction.
0: I could predict this call has ended, though.
1: That's right. Her question went to absolute naught, and she's obviously not been listening, or she would know that you were not doing those kinds of predictions. West of the Rockies, you're on the air with Dr. Goldberg. Hi.
8: Hi, Art. This is Bonnie from Clear Lake.
1: Hello, Bonnie.
8: I happen to think that Brad Steiger and Gordon Michael Scallion are blessed, and I think this Mr. Goldberg is a charlatan.
1: That's Dr. Goldberg.
8: Have him on again.
1: Dr. Goldberg.
0: Well, Bonnie, I appreciate your response, but again, everybody's entitled to their opinion. I think in 5 years you'll find out who's right. Simple as that.
8: Yeah, but you're taking the voice of some patient.
0: I'm taking the corroboration of thousands of patients since 1977.
8: And was born again.
0: We'll find out. Just be patient. I'm a very patient man. I waited, I started doing this in 1977. That was 23 years before the year 2000, so I can wait another 5 years.
8: Well, I have bad feelings about you. I don't like you.
0: Well, that's okay.
1: All right, Bonnie, thank you. We appreciate that. Yeah. Hold on, Dr. Goldberg. That's what makes the world go round.
9: I don't like you.
1: That's not exactly a fact-based challenge.
10: Coming to my mind, there's a principle in science that has fairly recently been brought to light, and you have to forgive me, I can't think of the term that is used for it. You'll probably recognize what I'm talking about. It's when the examiner or the scientist affects the results just somehow by his presence or...
0: Yeah, that's quantum physics. This is called the...
10: Quantum physics, of course.
0: Quantum physics or quantum mechanics is what we say is that there is no... We can't test things the way we'd really like to because your consciousness actually affects the results. Even if you don't observe something, it doesn't exist is what it says.
10: There you go. So when you're sitting there with your patient and you're getting information from them, you are also involved in that information, right?
0: Oh. Very profound, very accurate, very profound statement. That's absolutely true.
10: And there's no way to really know how to separate and purify which is which.
0: Well, of course not. This is why, I appreciate when Art, who is a good friend and really is one of the best interviews I've ever had, Art, I'll tell you right now, I love you dearly. But at the same time, when you ask those questions, I have to simplify this for the average audience out there. I'm not dealing with an engineering or a quantum physics convention where I would speak very differently. But here, I have to try to get to the mass public who doesn't have the same background that I have, or maybe even you have if you've done the reading here. And so I can't speak always in the form of the quantum foam and the black holes and the white holes and all these little things. You can't do that.
1: All right, but let me follow up. Make it simple for the audience, as you just suggested. There was a study, Dr. Goldberg, about clinicians who interviewed young children about sexual abuse.
0: Right.
1: And it was absolutely remarkable regarding
2: The injection of the interviewer's questions and thoughts and ideas in formulating the responses they got. That is what we're talking about.
0: Well,
2: here,
0: you're
2: right?
0: talking about like a false memory syndrome.
2: That's exactly right, and, okay. and it relates to what we're talking about.
0: But
2: right?
0: that's very different, because false memory, and that's like leading the witness in court. What I'm saying is that, if, for example, if you and I, since you're an electronic expert or aficionado, and that's,
2: yes.
0: I'm sure your listeners will relate to this, let's say you were doing a friction physics experiment, okay? And you were just watching it now. Somebody else was doing the experiment, and you were sitting in a chair 15 feet away from it, you can have no effect at all on the dials, whatever's going on, the variables.
2: Yes.
0: You're just watching it. If you turn your head away and don't watch the experiment, somebody else does, your reality is different. You're not looking at that experiment, means you haven't observed it. In reality, that experiment didn't happen. That's what quantum physics says. Actually, it proved it mathematically. You have to observe it for it to be a reservation, but in reality, in your mind, you have not created that reality, and you have created, there is a void.
2: Yeah, but there's a delay. We must lineate between the physical sciences and the kind of science you are talking about.
0: This is a physical science. Quantum physics is a proven hard science,
2: yes,
0: just
2: as
0: electronics, just as physics, and just as medicine. And
2: yes,
0: just
2: but
0: as
2: I was relating the possibility of false memory syndrome into it, or the injection. We're going to have to hold this until we get back. It's a very interesting path to follow, as a matter of fact. Dr. Bruce Goldberg is my guest, and I presume most of you, except the lady who's called up since she didn't like him, will be back in a moment with Dreamland. I'm Art Bell. Stay right there.
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1: The one is the very same. Back to Dr. Goldberg in just a moment. Again, there's a very, very, very narrow window, a special opportunity for you to get an autographed copy of my book. They made me do 1,000 of them. And between now and December 4th, you can get one. Make a good Christmas present for you, or somebody else, I suppose. If you would like an autographed copy of my book, The Art of Talk, behind the scenes for 11 years of this talk program and a whole lot more, you've got to call right now. 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I'm sure I'll be coming on before December 4th and telling you that it's all over. 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Back now to Dr. Goldberg. Doctor,
2: yes.
1: We kind of left off at the top of the hour in the middle of this. In other words, I was asking, and so in a way was the caller, whether or not, as a clinician, you, in effect, at times, consciously or even unconsciously, and I'm sure you've mulled this over, lead a patient.
2: Well, I can speak for myself, and in fact, when I tape, I do a lot of, as you know, television interviews and radio interviews where I do live regressions on the air and
1: sure.
2: Live on tape on television. And what I do is, and I love doing that because it shows that it's like being in court in a way. I do not ask leading questions. In fact, I will say, where are you? What do you perceive? I don't say, you're in 1820 in an English carriage right now, aren't you? See, that's leading. What I simply say, where are you? What's going on? What do you see? What do you perceive? What's happening? And I just ask them the questions, and they give me the answers. So in reality now, am I thinking, am I tuning into them psychically? I'll tell you right now, no, because I never get any visions or any intonations what a patient's going to tell me. Patients very often will read my mind. In fact, that's, telepathy is one of the characteristics of a medium-level hypnotic trance.
1: Really?
2: But I can tell you right now, I do not see auras. I don't have a silver veil over my eyes. I don't have any experience other than strictly clinical, just asking the questions and, of course, doing the what we call the superconscious mind tap, where I'm training them to access their own higher self. Because the purpose of what I'm doing here is really empowerment. That's why I dislike a lot of the other approaches that are very codependently oriented. Here, what I'm doing is training the patient to be totally independent of me in the shortest amount of time and to go on with their lives and actually to create and maximize their own destiny in the shortest period of time.
1: You say you can do that. You've done that on television, right?
2: Oh, yes. As a matter of fact,
1: you can do it on radio also?
2: Well, yeah, you see, I have to be in the same room. I can't do it on the telephone. I have to be in the same studio with someone.
1: I couldn't let myself do that.
2: Well, you see, I tell you, you actually, you could.
1: I couldn't.
2: If I work with you, if I was in the same room with you, if I was in Pahrump, or if I was in wherever you're doing the studio now, if we were in the same room together, I'll tell you what I'll do. I'll tell you something that I will do. This is like, think of it as a Christmas present. I will send out in tomorrow's mail a cassette album that I have with all my tapes, with regression, progression, out-of-body experience, soul plane ascension, age regression, etc. I will send you a complete series of the tapes, which you can use yourself in the privacy of your own home. You can use it on one of your fancy radios that you advertise.
1: Now that I might be able to do.
2: Seriously, you can do it by yourself, and then you can have your own experience without anybody watching you. There's no performance pressure. You can do it, and whatever you consider to be
1: right.
2: Quiet. And you can do it. In fact, the number of the universe is 1-800-KARMA-4-U.
1: Okay, well, that's your plug. What do people get, your tapes and stuff at that number?
2: What they'll do is if they call 1-800-KARMA-4-U or 1-800-527-6248, I'll be happy to send them an information which will describe all the tapes, plus your listeners, I will send a free self-hypnosis exercise, a little pamphlet, which will train them to guide them into their own hypnotic experience, and they can have their own level of relaxation that we talked about earlier. And, of course, I'll send them information about the tapes, the Past Lives, Future Lives, the original book, and the Search for Grace, the new book about
1: it. All right. I've got some karma for you.
2: All right.
1: All right?
2: Okay.
1: This is from Rob. Art, I'm a longtime fan. You've had several of my friends as guests on your show. I spoke with Dr. Goldberg on the phone about 1 or 1.5 years ago, made an offhand remark that his work sounded very much like that done by my friend Chet Snow. Dr. Goldberg flipped out, big time, said Chet was, I'm not even going to repeat it here, and did not have a doctor's degree, blah, blah, then hung up on me. You remember that?
2: Well, I don't recall the person himself, and I do not hang up on people, but I do recall I've had a number of calls over the years, again, probably, you know, maybe 100 of them in reference to Chet Snow, and when people ask me, they seem to be offended or taken aback if they're a fan of his, when I tell them something that I was told this when, I didn't know this until last year. Last year at this time, on December 2nd of last year, I was on The Other Side. NBC called me to do the show The Other Side, which
1: right.
2: is now defunct.
1: Right.
2: And the producer of the show, very nice gentleman, really, really knew this field and knew my career very well. He read Past Lives, Future Lives in detail because he was quoting line and verse. And he told me that he was associated with the Association of Past Life Research and Therapy, which Chet Snow was an officer in. I think he was former president. And he said, did you know that we were going to have Chet on the Snow show, but we had you instead? And I said, well, that's fine. You know, it didn't matter, but Chet was in Paris at the time. And he said that, well, the reason why we didn't want to have him on is because of his credentials. And I said, what do you mean?
0: First-time callers call area 702-727-1222.
2: And I checked it out because, you know, the producer's a nice man, but I want to make sure.
1: All right, so the bottom line is you're feuding with him.
2: Well, it's not that I'm feuding with him. It's just two things. The two problems I have with him. Number one is I do not like people giving false credentials. I think it's a real problem. If you have a real degree, fine. If you don't say you do. Number two, in his book, I have a lot of problem with the book, definitely, and the work in the sense that he never mentions the parallel universes in the book, and his book is very gloom and doom. It would make a lot of very cynical people very happy. But he also, if you read his book very carefully, you'll find out that Chet Snow is the person who brings the Christ entity into as an extraterrestrial in the 21st century, in his next life. And I got a real problem with that.
1: All right.
2: I really do. I mean,
1: this is something I've got a real problem with, whether it's in your field.
2: Right.
1: Or if it's in ufology, or it's in parapsychology, or wherever it is, there's a lot of feuding going on out there, and a lot of jealousies, and a lot of people who are upset with each other, and regard each other in ufology. For example, the ultimate smash is when you're finally unhappy with somebody, well, he's a CIA agent.
2: Yeah.
1: Inevitably, people will say that.
2: Right.
1: So why is there so much feuding going on out there over this kind of thing?
2: Well, it's a question of I don't remember. This is why the disadvantage I have is I don't remember the call because I get hundreds of calls.
1: Well, it doesn't matter. It seems generally true based on what you said.
2: If you're talking about just his work itself, the problem I have with his work is that his work is based upon a. I wouldn't say it's a false hypothesis. The way he presents it, if you read his book, the way he presents it is one, no choices other than his one option. He puts himself in the research, which is the worst thing a scientist should ever do. In fact, if you do that, you're not a scientist. It would be like me trying to be involved with a patient personally.
1: All right, but you're back on Dr. Snow. I asked you a more general question
2: about feuding, you mean?
1: Yeah, that's right.
2: Well, you're always going to get, a difference of opinion. For example, I disagree with the statements that are made by, for example, Scallion and some of the other psychics. They're entitled to, I'm a First Amendment activist. They can say what they want to. What I'm just saying is, and I'm taking the risks because I'm risking my reputation by saying that you're going to find in the parallel universe that you and I are on that their prediction in reference to the Armageddon mentality, whatever combination you want, is simply not going to happen. What I'm simply saying is that wait 5 years and you'll see who's right. But the reason you'll have differences of opinion is because if you have differences of opinion in any field, the problem is not the difference of opinion. Actually, that makes our intelligence and our society. What the problem is that if a person's opinion or the way he presents him or her work is based upon either a false hypothesis or is based on an unscientific approach, then I'm going to definitely have problems with it because I'm a scientist. And there's a big difference between a psychic doesn't have to follow scientific discipline, whereas a scientist does. And there's a big difference there. But if a colleague of mine who's supposed to Goldie, who is supposedly a scientist, does things that are very unscientific,
1: then
2: I have a problem with
1: it. All right, let's hold it there for a moment, and let me move on to another question. This is by fax from Red in St. Rose, in Los Angeles, I guess. The question is, how do you feel about UFOs? What are they? Are they real? If so, where do they come from?
2: Okay, well, as a matter of fact, I have a lot of work done with UFOs, and do I feel they're real? Absolutely. In fact, in past lives, future lives, I report UFO experiences in both past and future lives. As far as the explanations of them, one of the things that I find very interesting, and then right now I can't prove it, but I'm a great follower, if you will, or believer, if you will, of the work of Fred Alan Wolf, who's a quantum physicist. And what he says, and he put this in his book, Parallel Universes, which is an excellent book, it's a Prentice Hall book, 1988, is that the reason why we have so many problems documenting the UFOs is, again, of course, the presence of the observer phenomenon, but also he feels that, and I agree with him, it's a possibility, that if the UFOs are in a parallel universe, you see, and then they come into our, they cross over the space-time continuum, if you will, they enter into our parallel universe, then if we have one of our little jets up there chasing them at 900 miles an hour, and then all of a sudden they disappear on the spot of a dime, which is physically impossible by our laws, maybe they're going into a time warp into a parallel universe, which is why we can't follow them. And I very much agree with that. But getting back onto the aspect of UFOs, are the UFOs? Well, I have tons of cases. I've done about 75 major abduction cases. If you just deal with abductions, if you deal with UFO sightings or just cases from past or future lives, I have thousands of them in my files. And these are from very credible patients. So I am, if anything, you could chalk me up on the plus column for UFOs.
1: All right, very interesting. East of the Rockies, you're on the air with Dr. Goldberg. Hi.
3: Yeah, hi, Art.
1: Where are you calling from?
3: Calling from Wichita, Kansas.
1: Wichita, Kansas. Oh,
3: yeah.
1: Out there in the middle of the country. All right, go ahead.
3: Yeah, hi, Dr. Goldberg.
2: Hi, I hope you weren't the past life of Wyatt Earp.
3: No, I don't believe so.
2: But he lived in Wichita. Go ahead.
3: Yeah, he originally did. Yeah. Very interesting hypothesis on this parallel universe. I don't quite understand, though, how we can speak with someone or communicate with someone in a parallel universe if this is a linear type progression of the subatomic particles and the way they're breaking off.
2: Well, it's a good question, because remember now, let me explain something. Parallel universes were discovered in Princeton University in 1957 by a man named Hugh Everett III, who was working on his doctorate in quantum mechanics, which is what people call quantum physics.
3: Right.
2: Now, what it says is that, you know the term matter, antimatter?
3: Yeah.
2: Okay, that term really means that if you have a chair in parallel universe number one, and of course it would have an equivalent chair in parallel universe number two, if those two ever touched each other, you'd have kaboom. You'd have an explosion.
3: Right.
2: So you obviously can't touch physically each other because you'd explode it. You'd cause a demolition of it. But you can get images, or you can have, like, think of it like a television signal, like this monitor, like what Art was describing with Scallion's three monitors in front of him, that kind of thing. If you're getting, you can get information. You can get alpha waves or electromagnetic radiation, which is what our soul is and what a television signal and radio signal is. You can get that without, that's not going to cause an explosion. So you can get information from parallel universes. What you can't do is take a souvenir back.
3: Right. Well, my question, I guess, is the parallel universe theory, the way I understand it, says that there is an infinite number of realities. In other words, an infinite number of universes.
2: Right.
3: Therefore, how could a person in, quote, this reality possibly know or communicate with the infinite?
2: Well, he doesn't have to. For example, when I do progressions, I obviously agree with the infinite mentality, but, you know, I just can't have a patient say, keep on coming back for the next 10,000 years so we can lay out all your frequencies. Because what people come to in my office for me for is that what they'll do is I'll ask them, I'll guide them into the progressions, and they'll lay out their options, and then they'll choose their ideal future, therefore custom design their own reality. That earlier call from Diane from Oceanside was an example. That's what she did earlier this year. But what I'm saying is that what I have found out is that although there's an infinite number, there seem to be five major categories. Each category has millions and millions of subsidiaries to it, but you don't have to deal with them. All you have to deal with is the major categories, and then they can choose either 1, 2, 3, 4, or 5. So I just try to keep it simple.
1: All right. Hold it right there. We'll be right back to you. Dr. Bruce Goldberg is my guest. This is Dreamland. Many of you health-conscious folks are familiar with antioxidants and their amazing health benefits. Now, vitamin C is probably the most famous of these. UCLA scientists found that antioxidant vitamin C can help avoid cancers, strokes, heart attacks, increase life expectancy an average of 5 years. Well, now, there are new antioxidants on the market, and listen, scientists say they are 20 times more powerful. To Dr. Goldberg and to the telephones. You there, Doctor?
2: Yes, I'm here.
1: All right, we're rocking. West of the Rockies, you're on the air with Dr. Bruce Goldberg. Where are you calling from, please?
4: I'm calling from Vancouver, Washington. Well, my friend's going to turn down the radio right now.
1: All right, that's good.
4: Pardon me, I'm getting over a cold here. About the earthquake, going back to that, I can't believe nobody thought of this. I called the little TV station here, Channel 8, and I asked them if they had information about the earthquake. I hadn't heard anything. They told me that the Japanese Geological Survey people said it was a 5.8.
2: Oh, a reverse of the 8.5.
4: That's right.
1: Well, that's sure in the way it broke, and I could give you six examples of major U.S. press that got it as 8.5.
4: Yeah.
2: Maybe we could do some remote viewing on dyslexia.
1: Yeah.
4: Yeah, just like that'd be
2: very interesting.
4: Yeah, and for Dr. Goldberg here, I'm surprised, I have to say this, I'm surprised as a scientist, I do follow Gordon Michael Scowling, of course, and I've listened to Art Bell's show for a while, that you were talking about Gordon Michael and his predictions, but you have never researched his stuff. I guess you don't know then that he does talk about various dimensions. He even goes up to seven dimensions.
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4: And I think it was 2 or 3 months ago in his Earth Changes Report magazine, he discusses the different dimensions and the way they will change in the future.
2: What I was referring to was on July 15th of 94, he was on Encounters.
4: Uh-huh.
2: And what he was talking about was, of course, the map, of course, the famous map was on there and this and that. But his whole mentality was prepare for the worst, start packing away the canned food. There's not much we can do about it, and it's going to be a major Armageddon before the year 2000. It was mentioned as a soundbite over and over again during his interview. And that was seen by, you know, well, it's Fox, but it was seen by probably 10, 15 million people, which is a lot more than his readership in his newsletters. And that was my concern, because that also coincided with the ancient prophecies and the NBC stuff and some of the other stuff that has been gloom and doom oriented over and over again. You know, every time one of those shows air, I get the calls, you know, because people know that I'm the positive one here, and I get the calls to people going through almost major depression and anxiety disorders because they're afraid that their life is going to end. I had a patient, a former patient, who called after seeing one of those shows and was going to move out of the state because of this, of the airing of the Encounter show.
4: Okay, but with that,
2: I have a responsibility to try to say, look, please calm down, just like, you know, just sit down a minute. This is not necessarily going to be the reality. So what I'm saying is that there doesn't seem to be a counterbalance. On the Encounter show and on the Ancient Prophecy, they didn't have a counterbalancing aspect. It was basically gloom and doom and just look at it and suffer and let's see what the ratings are. They weren't balancing out with people like me on, and that's the problem I have with the one-side opinion, and it was all negative.
4: Okay, two things. What does Armageddon mean?